0: that for another month and a half or so because it's never going to happen. And then NCAA Division I Board of Directors has no plans to change the age-based eligibility rule. So if you have any, so if Clay Harbor has a, eligibility left, maybe you can, still go back.
1: So in other words, we just like to talk about these things forever, argue about them, and then not really change a whole lot about it. So does that mean Diego Pavia go back to college and play
0: if they could find eligibility? He could, because originally what they were going to try to do is say, okay, there's got to be some sort of cap on this, and it is weird. My kid just graduated, my daughter just graduated from college, and just watching all the kids come across the stage, and they're these young awesome people about to start life. The idea that they're hanging around with like 26 year old grown men on college campuses at the same time, it's I don't know, it's just a little odd. But okay, like if you're, maybe you were in the Army or something for a couple of years, or a church mission or something, and you're going to college late. Okay, I get it. And they've always been kind of able to skirt this, the age-based rule and the thing with graduate school and things like that. But really what it should be is college students playing this sport. And it's kind of changed the point where now people just want to come around and play college sports because they can make money doing it, which, all right, hey, knock it out. If that's the rule, that's the deal. But it gets away from the core idea, which is supposed to be like, all right, well, you're supposed to want to choose the University of Iowa because it's beautiful and you want to like learn stuff and go to college there. But that's obviously not the case. And people want to go to these places just to go to play sports. Well, they're trying to temper that. And basically what's happening is it's not happening. So that a long-winded way of saying a really boring off season full of a lot of stuff that nobody cares about, but people keep covering for some reason. Kick the ball off. We're gonna play football in a couple of weeks here, and then everyone's gonna forget about all this.
1: Yeah, no one's gonna want to talk about it. It is a very boring off season. Let's see how the off season has been going for our good friend Clay Harbor, 9-year NFL veteran and a football analyst over at Chicago Sportsnet. Clay, great to talk to you. Thanks for jumping on with us. How has your off season, your summer, been going so far here in Chicago?
2: Oh, it's great, man. Summertime Chicago, we get about 3 months of good weather, so we got to take full advantage of it. But it's been great. Weather's been good. Been to a couple Cubs games, a couple Sox games. Nothing better than summertime, Si.
0: Clay, so what are you looking at now? So just go
1: ahead, Pete.
0: I was just going to say, all right, so Cubs game, Sox game, football stuff. So now that we're getting close, we just talked just a minute about all the college football changes that were supposed to be made but weren't, and all this boring off-season thing that's been going on. And now it's like, wait a minute, we're actually going to have football here again soon. What are you most looking forward to as the training camps are about to start kicking in?
2: Well, me as a guy that obviously covers the Chicago Bears, I'll make a trip over to Philly, team I used to play for, also the Jaguars, another team I used to play for, and see a couple different ones. What I like doing is just comparing camps, seeing how they're playing, the reps, the intensity, and then obviously trying to compare the players, which is difficult if it's not a joint practice because they're doing a little bit of a guesswork there because you don't know exactly who they're going against, the coverages, the scheme, all that good stuff. But what I'm looking at for a whole is there's a lot of good teams this year that have new coordinators. And I don't care who you are. I don't care how long you've been on the staff. If you haven't called a play before, you're still a rookie. You're still trying to figure that out. So, I mean, you can go anywhere for the Seahawks, Brian Fleury. There's so many teams, the Eagles, Sean Mannion. You got so many teams that have new offensive coordinators and defensive coordinators as well, guys that have great resumes, but they've never called plays before. So I'm curious if we're looking at this holistically, and I don't want to dive into just Chicago. I know you guys cover everybody, is seeing how these coordinators with these teams that are ready to win now are able just to hit the ground rolling. Because I know it's hard to learn a system. It's especially hard to learn a system when your offensive coordinator hasn't installed a system of his own before. So that's going to be interesting.
1: Yeah, Clay, before we do get into Chicago, because we will talk about that, going back to the Eagles team you played for and now has Sean Mannion a new coordinator. Like, the Eagles have a new coordinator every season, it feels like. Yeah. And so Jalen Hurts is having to learn new systems. And this one maybe being a little bit different in terms of what Sean Mannion likes to do. He comes more of like from the Sean McVay type of tree, the Shanahan tree. Is that going to work with how Jalen Hurts likes to play?
2: Yeah, that's what we're going to find out, Kate. And I think that's important for the development of Jalen Hurts. I mean, you hear he's getting a lot of hate out there for a guy that won a Super Bowl MVP, went back to another one where he arguably lost, but arguably should have been the Super Bowl MVP. And then even look at Baltimore. You got Declan Doyle putting up a staff. A lot of good teams with staff. But when you go to the Eagles, I think Jalen Hurts needs to prove he can throw the ball in the middle of the field. He's a guy that likes to throw the ball outside. A.J. Brown, Devontae Smith, you don't blame him for that, but he needs the motions. He needs to play under center. The Eagles were in the bottom five in the league and under center. They loved it. He loved the shotgun. He needed to get under center. He needed to start doing play action because that's the way you see this NFL going. And they drafted a good tight end, a big tight end, Eli Storrs. It's a guy that's underrated. I know this is about Dallas Goedert, who feels like he's been playing for a million years from South Dakota State over there. Still a solid tight end. But I think Eli Storrs is going to be one of those underrated pieces. When you're playing under center using play action, you get to use a tight end a lot because you can sneak in behind those linebackers in front of the safeties. I think he has a big year. And then you drafted, obviously, Mekhi Lemon, and he's a guy that's a slot machine. He's been compared a lot to Amon-Ra St. Brown. I'm not one of those guys who are going to see one clip and say, that's Amon-Ra. But I was impressed with him. I think that was a great draft pick by Howie Roseman, the guy that drafted me, by the way. And I think you're going to see right away, you get two pieces to help fit that system. So now Jalen doesn't have any excuses. We know the Eagles aren't scared of moving on a quarterback like Carson Wentz a couple years after an MVP caliber season. Guess what? You draft Jalen Hurts. This is something that's been happening for years. When I was there, you had Michael Vick. Guess what? Nick Foles comes in and plays. They're not scared of changing up their system, their quarterback, if they think a guy isn't good for them to win.
0: So how much are they paying Jalen Hurts? I mean, isn't he getting like $60 million a year? Like, you're not moving on from him unless you've got some terrific idea. But unless Mekhi Lemon rocks and Devontae Smith can be a number one, he does need the receivers. But how much is it on the passing game, and how much is it that Saquon Barkley just looked like he was way worn down after that great year two seasons ago?
2: Yeah, and there's obviously Jeff Stoutland might be the biggest loss for the Eagles. I mean, they lost A.J. Brown. Jeff Stoutland was the heart and soul of that offensive line. But hey, tell that to Tua Tagovailoa. Tell that to some of these other quarterbacks that have gotten moved on from. I'm not saying that Kyler Murray. I mean, teams are moving on. Russell Wilson. There's a countless number of quarterbacks that teams have moved on from and had success. It didn't take long to roll over for Sean Payton with Russell Wilson. Tua, ton of guaranteed money. The Dolphins ate it. You can keep on going there, but I don't foresee that happening. I think Jalen Hurts is a guy that's all football all the time. And in my time in the NFL, those are the guys that are successful. I think he will be successful. But if he's not, remember when they had Carson Wentz and everybody thought Carson Wentz was the guy they drafted Jalen Hurts in the second round. Guess what? Is Jalen Hurts now Carson Wentz is a journeyman backing up in Minnesota there. But I think Jalen's just going to have to prove that he is the guy. And they do got to get back to the basics of getting more space for Saquon. But a lot of that does come with the passing game. It's married. I still believe in that offensive line. They had some injuries. They still got Jordan Mailata. They still got Lane Johnson. You still got Cam Jurdens. You still got Tyler Steen. You got big boys up front. So they got the dogs to do it. Still got a good tight end that can block. But now you got to go out and prove it and get Saquon moving, and that's going to help everything out. But that's what also going under center does. It gives the defense something else to look at. And now the linebacker's got to hold for an extra second. If you do a play action in the shotgun, it's a half a second early. Those half a second seconds matter when you're playing in the NFL.
0: So if you're not a fan, if you think that Jalen Hurts is, you know, got an improved season, what do you think of Patrick Mahomes? He had a way. He's obviously hurt, but he was just kind of he was good. He wasn't great compared to the other, you know, the past of Patrick Mahomes. So what's your thought on him coming into this season?
2: If he's healthy, he's a guy. I mean, obviously, we're talking about one of the best to ever do it. And Patrick Mahomes, countless Super Bowls, countless MVPs. I mean, he's had a huge year. And I'm not a big guy in these rankings. But when it's you look at the ESPN rankings and it's done by scouts, executives, and front office members, and you see Jalen Hurts down at 17, 18. I mean, that's a below average quarterback, and that's just not Joe Schmo, you know, out there making these lists. When you see some of these player rankings and coaches and front office guys, that tells you something. But I think Hurts will be the guy. He will get it done. As far as Patrick Mahomes, I mean, there's no, he's done it. He's, I know Hurts has done it, but he's done it for longer. I think Mahomes and Andy Reid, perfect marriage.

0: back for a decade. This guy is going to pound the rock, Kenneth Walker, and Super Bowl MVP for a reason. They got him. I think with Coach Reed, obviously, once again, the coach who drafted me, played 4 years with him, I think that he'll get the ball rolling. I'm still a little concerned. They lost their two cornerbacks, obviously, with a couple trades. They had a good draft, I think, but pass rush. I mean, Travis Kelce's getting old. I mean, Travis Swift, Chris Jones, defensive tackle. The team's getting older. So this is, to me, this is going to be one of those last runs before they got to start really replenishing.
1: We're talking with Clay Harbor, former NFL player and analyst over at CHSN in Chicago. Clay, talking about the Chicago Bears. They had an awesome season last year, right? Like, it's Caleb Wilson is the guy here. Ben Johnson is the right fit here. But they're no longer the team that is kind of, well, sneaking up on people. Maybe that's not quite the right term. But, like, everyone knows that the Bears arrived last year. Is there regression coming for this team this season? Or is this still full steam ahead as long as you have Ben Johnson and Caleb Williams together?
0: I can tell you've been watching some hoops too, Kate, because at first he said Caleb Wilson. He's the other star that's going to be budding in Chicago there, throwing down those nasty dunks.
1: That's
0: going to
1: happen so many times this season.
0: Oh, my gosh. I'm surprised it hasn't happened to me yet. That's why I'm trying not to watch Summer League. I was trying to stay away from it because I'm like, I don't want to say Caleb Wilson. But I'm going to try, Kate. But, Kate, I think, Williams. I think they're a team that everybody looks at and says they're going to regress. When you have the fewest turnovers in the NFL, when you create the most turnovers in the NFL, when you have seven come from behind fourth quarter victories, people say, okay, they can't do that again. But you also had four fourth quarter losses that you could have won. And I think they're going to be better. And you're talking about a defense that was 23rd in points, 28th in yards, 29th in pass rush win rate, 31st in run stop win rate. So this defense wasn't good, and they didn't do a lot to it. Yes, they drafted Dylan Thielemann. Yes, they brought in Kobe Bryant. But your safeties were solid. You had Kevin Byard last year, who led the NFL in interceptions. You had Daquan Brisker, who was a solid player when he was healthy in the box. Guess what? He was healthy all year long. So it's kind of a trade out there. They kind of traded out their linebackers. You got Tremaine Edmonds for Devin Bush, kind of a wash. What baffled me was they did absolutely nothing that defensive line, and that was a weak spot for the team. Montez Sweat had 10 sacks behind them. You're hoping for a big year from Austin Booker. You're hoping for a big year from Grady Jarrett to return the form, and he's 33 years old. You're doing a lot of hoping. Dio Dango coming off an Achilles, you're hoping he does well. A second-round draft pick from a couple years ago, Shamar Turner, hoping that he comes back from ACL. There's a lot of hope going on in that defensive line room. And for me, hope doesn't really amount to much. And I hope they can play. I hope they end up doing well. But there's a big unanswered question there. What I think they're going to do, Kate, is try to outscore people because Ben Johnson and Caleb Williams are coming into year two. I was at every OTA practice this year, every OTA practice last year. They're miles ahead of where they were. They're not trying to figure out an offense. Now they're mastering it when you're in that second year. So I think big things coming. I think Colson Loveland is going to have an unbelievable year, the way they're moving him around. Luther Burden, Ben Johnson said, I'm buying stock in him. And that's basically Warren Buffett telling you to buy a stock. If Ben Johnson says buy a stock, I'm buying stock in Luther Burden. Roma Dunze, I think, has a bounce back year. Offensive line, Drew Dahlman retired. They did a good job of signing Garrett Bradbury, who was with the Patriots in the Super Bowl, and drafting Logan Jones in the second round, center of Iowa, who won the award for the best center in college football. So I think a 10-7, middle of the pack. I think they make the playoffs. I know everybody in Chicago is up in arms. The ESPN analytics article gave the Detroit Lions a 40% chance to win the division. The Bears were down at 19. They had Green Bay second in the division, the Bears in third. So a lot of people are picking them third, fourth in the division. Who knows with the Vikings, with Kyler Murray, J.J. McCarthy, who's going to play there. But I think they're a 10-7 team. I don't think they repeat as division champions. I think they get better. That schedule is brutal. I think they make the playoffs and have a chance to make some noise once they get there.
2: So in terms of, like, you know, okay, Jalen Hurts bad, Caleb Williams good, but what do you do to fix the, if the Caleb Williams completion percentage? Like, yes, lots of fourth quarter comebacks. He's brilliant. I'm a huge fan. I think he's awesome. But to need that many fourth quarter comebacks means you didn't hit enough passes to begin with in the first place. Other than to get a Clay Harbor out there to help, you know, two tight end sets here with Loveland, how do you help out and just make him just a little more consistent as opposed to, you know, having to make the hero ball at the end?
0: I don't think I would help much there, but they had Cole Kmet and Folsom Love, and I think two of the best.

0: all-around tight ends in the league. But yes, he's got to hit the layups better and stop big game hunting all the time. Instead of going for that elk, you know, sometimes you got to take the duck, you know, hit the duck, and sometimes the duck will get the job done, will feed the family, keep the chains moving. That's what you want to do. And I think that's been working out, working on with Caleb. Obviously, last year, it didn't start well for them. 0-2, Caleb came on down the stretch, and I think you're going to continue to see that trajectory. Just looking at him from the end of the year, from week 10 on, week 9 on, after that Cincinnati game, he started implementing Colson Loveland, Luther Burden. The completion percentage got better. He gained confidence. And I can tell you from experience, and especially a guy coming from college, when you're learning this Ben Johnson offense, who is top 10 in the league in motions and shifts, and I think this year they'll be top 5, when you're learning a complete new system, it's like learning a new language. And you could tell Caleb got better, more comfortable as the season went on. And I expect him to be a lot better. I'm not saying he's going to be top 10 in completion percentage, but he also did have a 8.1% drop rate by his receivers, which was second in the NFL behind Trevor Lawrence and the Jacksonville Jaguars. Big year for them. I think it's coming. He also had the second highest throwaway rate because he'll spin out of some trash. He was only had 24 sacks taken last year, which was bottom top 5 in the league in sacks taken. A lot of that time, he's spinning out of sacks, thrown out of bounds. He had the second highest throwaway rate. So I don't just look and say, oh, man, this guy's completion percentage is awful. I look and say, hey, this guy's got a 10% drop rate from his receivers. That's the second worst in the league. Yeah, this guy's got a 7.1% throwaway rate. Yes, some of those happen, but I think the receiver's going to catch the ball more. He's going to improve. Ben Johnson's going to give him some coaching and tell him, hey, sometimes we take the flat. Sometimes we take the stick, and then we set that up later for the big play. So I think you'll see an improvement. He's got to get better at that. And if he does, things are going to get scary because I don't think I've seen a quarterback with that much actual physical talent in my entire life.
1: What's missing from Minnesota? Is it just better quarterback play?
0: Yeah, that's a good question. I think here's the thing that nobody knows. Like, you guys probably know, but I'm going to quiz you right here. What was the record last year? Just quick, off the top of your head.
2: They won 9 games, 9-8.
0: 9 games. The Minnesota Vikings were 9-8. Okay, for a team that went through all that turmoil, Max Brosmer throwing 10 picks in a game. Okay, I'm exaggerating a little bit. I think it was like 5. JJ's not playing well. You got Carson Wentz playing. They were 9-8. Brian Flores, that defense is going to be good. I don't care who he's got out there. And he did lose Jonathan Allen. He did lose Javon Hargrave. He did lose Harrison Smith. He's most likely retiring. Jonathan Grenard, a lot of players in that defense are gone. So people say the defense is going to regress. Me, I played against Flo. He was on staff when I was in the Patriots as well. This guy's going to keep that defense right in the top 5, top 10, no matter what, because he is so smart, so intelligent, confuses an offense. So here's the thing. What's that offense do? I think it comes down to Kyler or JJ. I'm a Kyler guy. I think if you have Justin Jefferson, you have Jordan Addison, you have TJ Hockenson, then you're able to get the ball to them. And the other thing is, nobody realizes or talks about this, but they had the third most offensive line combinations used in the entire season. So not only did you have subpar quarterback play, they kept getting hurt. If this offensive line can stay healthy, I think they're a top 5 unit. They couldn't stay healthy last year. So I think if the offensive line stays healthy, you protect Kyler. I think it's going to be Kyler. JJ went 4-0 down the stretch. So now let's not count him out. He 5 interceptions, no 5 touchdowns, no interceptions. So he got better. I'm not saying he was great, but he was the only guy with a worse completion percentage, talking about completion percentage, than Caleb Williams last year. So obviously he wasn't great. But if you protect him, you have those weapons, the defense is going to be good. The Vikings are going to be dangerous. So for me, I'd say keep the O-line healthy. And you're probably going to make the playoffs because you were 9-8 last year. Flo, I know you lost some big dogs there, but he is a guy that knows how to call some defense. Hated playing against this guy. You had to study twice as long because he knew how to confuse you.
1: All right, so real quick, who's not in the playoff from the NFC Central then?
0: You know, the NFC North was the only...
1: NFC North, thank you, thank you.
0: Yeah, the NFC, I think it used to be the Central. And NL Central, the Cubs, man. We're hoping they make a push for the World Series out here in Chicago. But they were the only team, I think, since 1970 that had every team above 500. Every team was 9-8 or above and with a positive point differential. Every team scored more points than they gave up points. That's unheard of, especially when you're playing each other twice a year. So this is going to be a battle royale. Obviously, now the biggest question mark, maybe in the league, but definitely in the division, is who's their quarterback? Who's the Vikings quarterback? And then you go to the Packers, second biggest question, when's Micah coming back? Right now they're saying fourth, fifth, sixth game, somewhere around then. They have no pass rushers after Micah Parsons. There's nobody there. So for me, those are the two biggest questions. And if they're not healthy, if the Vikings can't figure it out, I'm going with the Lions and the Bears. My confidence meter, I would say Lions. And once again, Kirby Joseph, I don't think he's going to play football again. He's had these knee problems. He missed 11 games last year. Brian Branch, when's he going to be back? And Kelvin Shepard hasn't shown me that he's an NFL defensive coordinator yet. I know Jack Campbell, I love him, reminds me of Brian Urlacher. Who you got besides Aiden Hutchinson? You got to have Derek Moore's got to pan out, their second-round draft pick there. But I would say I'm confident in the Lions just because you got a real offensive coordinator in there. Dan Campbell can get back to biting kneecaps and whatever he's doing, just motivating the team. You got Cade Mays, a physical center. Graham Glasgow didn't work out after Frank Ragnow retired. So Lions, Bears, Packers, Vikings, that's my list. But for covering football, I'm throwing darts at a dartboard here, guys. It's going to be an interesting NFC North race.
2: Clay, last question for you, then we'll let you go. We're about to rank our top NFL tight ends this season. You don't have to give us all 10. Who? Just rapid fire quick, who are your top five?
0: Number one, still getting it done, I would say George Kittle. Number two, you guys are going to be shocked, and I'm not being a homer here. I'm talking about all-around guys that block, catch, run after catch. Polson Loveland. I like Brock Bowers. He's basically a slot receiver, but the guy can get it done. Trey McBride, once again, not a big blocker. I'm implementing blocking with this. I'll go Trey McBride, number three or four. Number four or number five, I'm going with Tucker Kraft. If he's healthy, he was on pace for over 1,000 yards. The guy can block like an offensive tackle for the Packers there. Tucker Kraft is just a player. Six, I'm going with Sam Laporta. The guy runs routes like a receiver. He'll stick his nose in there a little bit. A lot of NFC North tight ends too. After that, maybe Kelsey. I'm still giving Kelsey his respect. I think he's a guy that can still play. Mark Andrews, a vet. He can still catch some balls. I like Dalton Kincaid. I think he can have a big year. Just off the top of my head, those would be my top eight guys is what I gave you right there, Kate.
1: Wow. Extra Clay Harbor.
2: Yeah. You got to add, Clay, yep. We think you are a top 10 tight end here on the show. We appreciate your time as always, Clay. Great to talk to you. Enjoy the rest of Chicago summer.
0: Appreciate it, guys. Thanks for having me on.
2: That is Clay Harbor, analyst at Chicago Sports Nets and former tight end in the NFL. Good stuff from Clay, as always, Pete. He's great.
1: I love the man. He's awesome. I'm giving him a hard time here. No, we spent an entire 4-hour show one time. I think we're debating Patrick Mahomes. That's why I threw Patrick Mahomes in there because it was kind of a joke. remember when he had the dad bod look? That there was like, yes. They were ripping on Patrick Mahomes because he was kind of out of shape. And it's like, well, the dude can still sling the ball. So anyway, that's why I asked, I did the Patrick Mahomes thing, just because there was a whole shit, an entire, somehow we milked 4 hours out of Patrick Mahomes' dad bod.
2: I've hosted 4-hour shows with Clay as well. And he did pushups in every commercial break. So
1: I was going to say, it sucked. Like, do not put me in the side by side shots with a Kate Constable or a Clay Harbor. It's like, I'm just, I had to go do pushups or something myself there. My neck just needed to be, bulged out.
2: Yeah, I think everyone probably looks a little out of shape standing next to Clay. He does his pushups, that's for sure. All right, top 10 NFL tight ends this season. Clay just gave you a sneak peek into some of his. We will tell you ours on the other side. 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
3: 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And now comes the hard part, living up to the expectations. 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
14: Well, the Brewers leading the NL Central stands at 7 games on the Cubs as they get a well-earned day off today. Milwaukee 5-1 since the All-Star break after taking 2-3 from the Mets. That included a save situation for Trevor McGill yesterday where he gave up his first earned run in the month of July. He's really found his rhythm since a rough start to the season. Gave up 8 runs in his first 6 appearances of the year, just 5 in his last 34 times on the mound. Manager Pat Murphy never lost faith in the former All-Star.
15: He knows what the team needs. You know what I mean? He cares deeply about the team, and he knows what the team needs, and he takes on that responsibility. He's a responsible guy. You know, he takes on that responsibility and says, yeah, I'm going to do this for you. I'm going to throw strikes. That's his gig. He's been really consistent.
14: Milwaukee now a season-high 26 games above 500, sitting just a half game back of the Dodgers for the best record in baseball. They'll be back in action tomorrow night against the last-place Rockies. They'll face another struggling team in the Giants after that before taking on another last-place unit in the Los Angeles Angels out west.
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14: Well, it's now just 6 days until we get Packers back on the field for practice. Their rookies get scheduled to report to camp on Monday. Veterans come in on Tuesday, and the first practice of training camp is Wednesday, first of 13 that is open to the public. And Wisconsin can open fall camp 2 weeks from today in Madison. With this Wisconsin Sports Zone Network update, I'm Zach Heil, Prin.
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0: Welcome into BetMGM tonight. I just went through a whole spiel of what we're about to talk about
1: the
0: here.
1: The best thing you've touched were saying time. Tonight. I could read lips. The best words of wisdom you've had tonight, and you had it on mute.
0: Yes, I did. I was talking about the fact that we were just talking to Clay Harbor about tight ends, and so that's the topic we're going to continue talking about in the NFL.
1: I want to get back to the idea that Jalen Hurts sucks. Like
0: that is, it's like he's one of the more polarizing quarterbacks in terms of either you love him or you hate him, and not like him as a person, but like either you think he sucks and can't do anything, or you think he's a great quarterback because he's won a Super Bowl and he's won in a Super Bowl MVP. So like there's no middle ground, it feels like, with Jalen Hurts.
1: I mean, it wasn't bad last. I mean, like A.J. Brown did nothing last season for the most part, which is why they pretty much dumped him. Devontae Smith is a good deep ball guy, number one guy. I remember, so going way back, I was at the national championship on the – you could almost actually see me on Devontae Smith's national championship winning touchdown for Alabama and on the field. And if you remember, Jalen Hurts started that game, was awful, and that's when Tua came in and ended up taking the national championship for him. I remember sitting there, I'd seen him for freshman year where he almost pulled off the national championship against Clemson and did that. I'm like, this guy's not an NFL quarterback. I mean, just he's, you know, smartest guy in the room. Everyone loves him, ultimate leader, everything there. But just watching him throw, I'm like, yeah, I don't quite get it. But man, when he got to the NFL, he figured it out fast. Be able to just kind of was able, like as Clay mentioned, just a guy who eats football. He is football. That's his, you know, his life. He just is always focused on it. And man, the guy was 1 year off of a Super Bowl winning season. And the whole idea that okay, well now what? It's like, well, okay, not every year is going to be perfect for her. So I'm a Jalen Hurts fan in terms of this. And just I like how he's not Carson Wentz, I guess, is the way I was going to say after the last.
0: that comparison was a little aggressive, that he might be run out of town like Carson Wentz was. I mean, Jalen Hurts had 25 touchdowns and only 6 interceptions last season. Like last
1: he runs.
0: That was pretty good.
1: And
0: that's
1: he runs.
0: Pretty good, right? Like,
1: yes, and he's also still part of the most devastating play in the probably in recent football history, where, yes, of course, you know, having the guys in front of you for the tush push obviously matters. But, you know, that guy can, you know, squat a house. I mean, there's a reason why Jalen Hurts can do that play and very few other quarterbacks can't. I mean, that guy is just a rock. And just to do that, that's a skill. That's not easy. And so the whole package of everything that guy is as a leader and an all-around playmaker, like, I'll take that guy anytime. And so it's funny just how the perception is across leagues and, you know, analysts. And obviously Clay Harbor's brilliant at, you know, NFL stuff. I'm just a simple, you know, college football, you know, writer dude. But it was just kind of an interesting way of putting that stuff compared to, you know, where some of these other quarterbacks are now who get all the hype but maybe haven't quite done it quite like a Jalen Hurts.
0: Well, that's like Justin Herbert. I feel like he's someone that always gets thrown into that conversation because Justin Herbert doesn't seem to get much flack at all because he's got this big time arm and he can make these throws. But Justin Herbert hasn't won anything.
1: He also has had an offensive line that's gotten him killed for the last 3 years. I mean, just
0: well, their
1: I
0: offensive
1: mean, they
0: line
1: keep...
0: last year was so injured that yeah,
1: and that's
0: so,
1: exactly
0: I mean,
1: not
0: don't do anything.
1: And it's not, it's just bad luck because why do you get right. And that was the thing about Jim Harbaugh. When did Michigan get really good? It's that there was a flip about the 2020 season when all of a sudden they found the right offensive line, that the combination was late in a really lost, you know, that the COVID year, but late in the year, you could kind of see it start to come together where, okay, here's our combination and it's all coming back. And all of a sudden they figured out the offensive line and then Michigan went on a tear that among of other things helped him out. But that was kind of the part of getting Jim Harbaugh for the Los Angeles Chargers, which I was about to say San Diego Chargers again, because I'm old and I can't get like NFC Central and San Diego references out of my head. But that was why you got to Jim Harbaugh, is because you're going to say, okay, well, here's the guy who knows how to run the ball. He knows how to put offensive lines together. And you, like you said, they just could not keep that front five healthy. And, you know, 10 was out there running for his life, getting blasted every other game.
0: Is this like now that Jim Harbaugh's been there for several years, a couple of years now, like is this the time now that you're expecting everything to start clicking for the Chargers maybe a little bit more? Now we're changing our conversation completely, which is great, from tight ends to the Chargers, but like especially with Mike McDonald going over there.
1: Yeah, you'd got to think. I mean, they were good. I mean, 11-6 last year, that's pretty good. They made the playoffs, and when you're watching, I get it, you know, Mahomes got hurt and stuff, but those Chiefs were 6-11, and now everyone loves them again, even though, you know, they didn't really, I don't quite see it, but that's just me. Again, I might be missing this. I know, you know, Mahomes going down had a lot to do with this, but this is an old aging team. But there's a lot, Herbert's great. I mean, Harbaugh, you could make a case that college and pro combined is the best coach, you know, over the last 10 years. Of anything football. I mean, with what he did at, you know, Stanford, and then, you know, the San Francisco 49ers, and then Michigan, and now here, you got to give these guys time to work. And it speaks to the nature, I guess, of sports. You know, real buddy, get off my lawn talk. It's like, you know, everyone forgets what happened, you know, 2 years ago, or it's like, you weren't great last year, get rid of this guy. And so it's kind of amazing how this all works, though.
0: If you're talking Harbaugh brothers, John Harbaugh obviously has won a Super Bowl with the Ravens. Does that automatically make him the better coach of the two of them? I mean, Jim Harbaugh's record in terms of win percentage, regular season in the NFL, 67%. Harbaugh, 61%. But Harbaugh. They're both Harbaugh.
1: Harbaugh. Nice.
0: Harbaugh. Jim, 67%. John, 61%. But John has the Super Bowl.
1: Yeah, over Jim. So, again, like real close with the 49ers, you know, with a good team, but not necessarily an elite one. I mean, Colin Kaepernick, for, you know, was a very good quarterback. He wasn't necessarily, you know, it wasn't Justin Herbert. But again, yeah, I'm talking throw college in this mix too. Again, Jim Harbaugh, Stanford was a killer for several years. And David Shaw took that over and was great with it, the Andrew Luck years. But that was Jim Harbaugh who made Stanford, who was a really awful program, good. And I know there's the different parts of this, but dude did win a national title at Michigan. So he knows what he's doing. So, but again, it's so crazy. You cannot lose as a football coach ever. I mean, we talked James Franklin in the first segment where if you go on a 3-game losing streak as a major college head coach, you're in a hot seat. It's over. You know, they want to get rid of you. Right now, is Jim Harbaugh need to win this year? Well, yeah, kind of, because everyone needs to win this year. Because if you don't win for 1 year in the NFL, it seems like a lifetime ago.
0: Well, let's bring this conversation full circle then, Pete. Going back to the Eagles, it feels like Sirianni is on the hot seat every single year. When the Eagles inevitably lose a couple games in a row. Like,
1: they won the division.
0: Exactly. So, yeah, I mean, and that's our job. Like, we're the ones that overreact. We're the media that, you know,
1: loud opinions. That's what we're supposed to do.
0: Opinions. I was going to say narratives, but these aren't narratives, just opinions of what should be done to all these coaches that are terrible when they go on
1: fire them.
0: Three games.
1: Fire them all. Fire. Like, look, I think NFL is a different animal, because NFL, you really are a CEO. You don't control your roster. You know, you don't have, you know, either you have, you know, the right guys, either you have the Patrick Mahomes, or you don't. That's more the GM than the head coach. A head coach can only do so much with what they have to work with. College, that is your world. You control everything from, you know, the rooter to the tutor, from the, you know, the pregame meal up until, you know, every aspect of the program. So it's a different skill set from college to the pros. So I kind of get college football coaches, I think, get a little much too much love and importance. Pro guys, that's just tough. It's you're just trying to, you know, you're trying to, you know, drive the car that you've been given. So I give these guys a little bit of a break. And the differentiating factor is so minuscule when it comes to these guys and their assistants and what they can put together. And the ultimate thing in the NFL is, it's, and this is again comparing this to college, where now everyone has a quarterback. Everyone has a backup quarterback now too. The NFL, if you lose your starting quarterback, that's it. you know, even more than the past. You lose Mahomes, that's it for the season. Even J.J. McCarthy goes down. He wasn't any good. He goes down. That was it for the Vikings.
0: Brosmer in there, right? Like,
1: yeah. Max Brosmer, a rookie out of Minnesota who isn't very good. You know, Joe Burrow goes down. And everyone's like, okay, well, Jake Browning, you know, everybody went on his fantasy team a couple of years ago and Browning came in and rocked. Okay, well, they'll be fine. No, they weren't. That was it. The second Burrow goes down, it's over. Brock Purdy goes down. That was the miracle of Mac Jones last year, where Mac Jones kept that thing afloat by being pretty good. So so when it comes to being an NFL head coach, yeah, you're good. And then who's going to get hurt? Who could prepare for that the best? And to pull this full circle, what we're talking about is if you're Harbaugh, you can't really do much if your whole offensive line gets decimated by injuries. And they did what they could. And again, they still had a pretty good season. They got to the playoffs and, you know, won 11 games.
0: And their offensive line got decimated like pretty early on in the season. So they did do quite a bit with very little. All right, we got to take another break. We'll continue this NFL conversation. We'll go back
1: to getting the tight ends. Tight ends. We promised tight ends.
0: We're ranking the best tight ends in the NFL. That's coming your way next.
2: 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Future Hall of Famer Mike Evans joins a talented roster. Can San Francisco stay healthy and finish the job to secure their sixth Super Bowl title? 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

0: tight ends in the NFL. Pete, blink twice if you're safe.
1: I'm safe. I'm okay. We will get through this together. My light issues.
0: Just the light issues. Pete looked like he's being held hostage for a second.
1: I am, actually.
0: Pete, yeah. Tight ends in the NFL. There's quite a few of very good ones right now, and it feels like a lot of teams are, you know, kind of trying to stack their roster with more tight ends, tight end sets that they're using. Chicago Bears being one of those over the last year with Ben Johnson. He's someone who likes to use a two tight end set. So we're going to rank our tight ends in the NFL, and we got a short segment here, so we only have a few minutes. I'm going to let you go first. Top five, top 10, whatever you want, but tell me which tight end that you like going into this year.
1: Well, it depends on what you're talking about. Like, if you are Clay Harbor, and I'm with him on this, like, if you want blocking, George Kittle is still the best. Problem is he keeps getting hurt.
0: Right.
1: And Travis Kelce is not the same guy because he's not the same receiver. He'll still hit someone. He's just not the most physical guy out there now compared to where he used to be, where he used to be a killer. So it just depends on just, you know, what are you looking for? Like, especially, you know, there's the fantasy side of things that everyone knows about where Brock Bowers and Trey McBride are awesome. But that's really what they are. I mean, it's, you know, Rob Gronkowski back in the day could certainly block, but he made his name by being just an unstoppable matchup nightmare. So with all that kind of said, I still kind of think if he's healthy, Brock Bowers is the best tight end, at least going forward. He is, like Clay said, he is a receiver who's playing tight end, and he was that in college, and he's certainly like that right now. And Clay also said this as well. I'm with him. Colston Loveland was supposed to do this. He is a difference maker for the Bears, and you know, going forward, he is just that good as just a dangerous receiver. And that's the thing about these tight ends is when you've got guys who are this big and can move, you know, the cliche of the quarterback's best friend just keeps coming through. So Trey McBride, again, receiving wise, just amazing. Kittle, when he's healthy, is right up there with the best of them. So I'm not really going in any sort of order here. Just in general, the kind of the guy I can't wait to see if he, you know, starts to really show up is when Kyle Pitts is on. He's got the tools to be as good as any tight end in the NFL, and it just doesn't happen on a regular basis. But you could see at times through last year, he's really good. I'm not going to put him in the top five, but there's a guy who's just kind of right around there. So basically, to me, it's Brock Bowers is your one, and he's going to explode with Fernando Mendoza throwing to him.
0: Yeah, I mean, the Kyle Pitts thing, like, you're right. When he's on, but when is he on? Two or three times a year?
1: Yeah.
0: Four or five times a year, maybe? It's not consistent enough for him to be. I mean, he had a 166-yard game against Tampa Bay last season. And then
1: he had nine touchdowns in that one game, right?
0: Yeah. Yeah, what was that? Yeah, he had three touchdowns in that game, 11 receptions for 166 yards. And then he has a game where he catches two passes for 14 yards and does basically nothing. So I would love to see Kyle Pitts just put those games together consistently. And then I think you could include him. Trey McBride went from, you know, 2-3 touchdowns a year in 23 and 24 to 11 touchdowns last year. So
1: yeah, I mean, 2-3 touchdowns on like 500 catches. Like he would catch everything. He just didn't score touchdowns. He was a fantasy disaster in the game to that.
0: But I mean, I can't disagree that I think when talking blocking, George Kittle is still up there. Like how many more years do you think George Kittle plays?
1: Well, not much, because there's a problem with being a great blocking tight end means you don't last that long. It's just you can't, your body just doesn't hold up because they're
0: week in, because you can week out.
1: Yeah, you just, and you know, again, he's great because he can do it all, but you know, he's just not on the field enough now.
0: And Brock Bowers, I will agree with you as well, and with Clay, Brock Bowers kind of has it all in terms of being a tight end. So you think in 10 seconds, Pete, you think he and Fernando Mendoza is going to be a good fit for him?
1: Oh, absolutely. Why not? I mean, Fernando is just going to keep throwing and throwing and throwing to him. They do have some receivers as well. Ashton Janti in the backfield. You're giving Fernando Mendoza everything you can want to work with.
0: All right. Love to hear it. Best NFL prospects in college football and this quarterback class in college football. Couple topics that we're going to hit on over the next hour. More to come. 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
10: LeBron James allegedly holding out on making a decision in an effort to get a team to land either Anthony Davis or Kyrie Irving. 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
0: Welcome back into BetMGM Tonight. He's Pete Futek. I'm Kate Constable. Not a whole lot going on in the sports world tonight.
1: There really isn't.
0: It's pretty quiet. There was one MLB game going on.
1: What happened to the World Cup?
0: Yeah, that's over. That's over.
1: I want it back. That was fun.
0: Who won the World Cup?
1: Spain.
0: Why am I blanking on who won the World
1: Cup? Spain did.
0: Oh, Spain. Yeah. That was fun. That, like, gave us... we needed that this summer.
1: That really killed time, didn't it?
0: It really did. Like, a Tuesday afternoon, it was awesome just to flip on the TV and have some soccer on. Take that into the evening.
1: Because I like the people who were like, oh, well, now this means, you know, people are going to get into MLS soccer. No, they won't. Because the reason why the World Cup's awesome is because it's so existentially, you know, soul crushing and every single goal, where you have nations who are going to like go into a collective tizzy if they can't.
0: Which they get a goal. Everyone does.
1: And seriously,
0: the United States goes into a tizzy when we lose, and we lose every year. And granted,
1: I'm an American. Red, white, and blue, of course. I'm American. The dumbest thing was like the idea of like, oh, United States soccer is good. That was the equivalent of Tulane making the college football playoff. United States was not good. And as soon as it played someone who was halfway decent, by the way, I was hoping beyond hope that Argentina was going to pull that game out in like overtime penalty kicks, only to be able to retire the sad cliche, the Wayne Gretzky cliche of you miss 100% of the shots you don't take. Well, they didn't get a shot and they still almost won the World Cup. That's pretty impressive. I dogged a lot of parts of the World Cup, including the offside is just ridiculous. But the idea that you could like just pack it in and almost win the World freaking Cup without getting a shot on goal, that's pretty cool.
0: That would have been one of the more impressive feats in the entire World Cup, because they got dominated in that game. And yet they were still very close to going into. And I bet you Argentina would have won in penalty kicks had it gotten there.
1: Probably. Spain would have gacked. That was the whole thing. I think there was some weird stat that Spain was like, you know, 1 in 55 or something in penalty kicks because they just couldn't do it. But anyway, it was fun. You know, it was fun. You had games at Matt. Plus, it also helped that I was in a fantasy, a really geeky fantasy World Cup thing where. I lost because England goalie, because I was told by someone who knows this stuff that the comp for England soccer was Iowa football, where they were supposedly just like packed it in, played post games and didn't let anybody score. And so I'm like, okay, I'm picking Iowa goalie. And I did it again, England goalie. And then all of a sudden England goalie gives up like a gajillion goals and I lost because of it.
0: That was Spain that packed it in and didn't give up anything.
1: Yes. Now I know this after watching lots of World Cup, it was fun. But you know what's funny though is in the publishing world, it killed page views and interest in football. The offseason football stuff just died and sports stuff just died everywhere else because everyone was watching World Cup stuff.
0: Oh, I wouldn't even think about that, but that is probably, I mean, that's a big, does that happen during the Olympics too? Because we have the presidential, Summer Olympics next summer.
1: Presidential election years. Because think about the timing when, if you have a presidential election that's the early November, you have people who end up spending all their time, you know, yelling on social media about candidates and stuff like that. They're not yelling about their teams quite as much. So there's always an every 4 year dip when it comes to presidential years. And now it's the, I will say there's a World Cup effect to this because it right now between that and Google algorithms, people just aren't into football, but life will begin again very soon as it does every single year around this time.
0: It does. And hey, if you're bored and you want to go over to collegefootballnews.com and check out some stuff, Pete's got
1: if you want to learn, if you want to learn Missouri State football and Delaware football and all 138 teams, you know, hey, look, if you if money don't care where it comes from, Alabama or South Alabama, when it comes to win totals and games. So, yes, it's all right there.
0: All right. Well, because you've written about 138 teams and previews for this upcoming season, Pete, you're the man to talk to when it comes to NFL prospects.
1: I really am.
0: Football. You are, which is why we're doing this today. Like this, the show rundown is catered around the fact that we have Pete Futek, college football expert, on the show today.
1: You don't just bring on Pete Futek and not, you know, use all that that could be could
0: exactly.
1: be happening with this.
0: Exactly. We gotta use you, we gotta use all the knowledge you have.
1: Chew me up
0: to
1: and
0: get us ready for the
1: exactly.
0: season. Yeah.
1: Let's go. So prospects.
0: Prospects. I mean, I, when you talk quarterbacks. Unbelievable. I just walked downstairs in our last break and Arch Manning was flashing on the TV in the living room that was left on. So like obviously Arch Manning, NFL prospect, Jeremiah Smith, Ohio State. Like where does your mind go when you hear, give me the top NFL prospect? I suppose it kind of matters which position we're talking, but like, is there one that stands out?
1: Them.
0: Those two, basically.
1: Yeah,
0: that's
1: yeah,
0: tier
1: yeah.
0: one.
1: Tier one. I mean, the Texas people I know have said from the start that Arch is about as real a deal as it gets. He is not. He's a great kid, great guy. There is absolutely he gets it. He knows he's got the family name. He knows he's got the pressure on his shoulders. He's not a jerk. He's not pretentious. He is just a regular college kid who's just one of the guys who just happens to have all the otherworldly talent. So it's all there. He's like, he is what you want in your franchise. And like, yeah, sometimes these guys just don't come out rocking right away. And last year, he comes out in the first game of the year is against Ohio State in Columbus against the best defense in America. And it was the best defense in America by a mile. And I was like, oh, he can't play. You know, Arch can't look at that. He's overhyped. He's bad. You know, can't do this. He was still just starting. And sometimes, especially for college kids, no matter who you are, it takes a while to get up and rolling. And by the end of the year, you could start to see how he started to click. He started making his decisions faster. He started getting a little more protection. He had no help from the running game all year. But you could see it by the end of the season that all of a sudden that's the guy. And again, I had other people, scouts, other people telling me, you know, we were seeing this guy just like, don't jump off this bandwagon. He's the one of ones. He's the number one pick. He might have gone two behind Mendoza last year, but it still would have been close. He's just that good, and his skills are that strong. So it would be a shocker if he's not number one. Dante Moore is back. He came back after struggling against Indiana. He would have been the second overall pick in the draft to the Jets. He's going to get better at college football now. The problem, though, is he would have definitely been the second quarterback off the board this last year. And now this year, I love CJ Carr out of Notre Dame. I think he is going to rise up and be amazing. You've got Lenora Sellers out of South Carolina, who has all the skills and all the tools, but just has sort of lost a little bit of the NFL luster because he had kind of a down year because the Gamecocks weren't all that great. Julian Sayin, who was hitting 77% of his passes last year for Ohio State, Trinidad Chambliss, who is going to probably fall a little bit, but the Ole Miss quarterback, Darian Mensah of Miami. So you got a loaded year for quarterbacks. So when we were talking in earlier segments about, okay, what's Atlanta going to do? What's, you know, Arizona going to do? What's Minnesota going to do? Well, here it comes, this wave of quarterbacks that's going to come in. If, you know, Clay Harper's, you know, Jalen Hurts wants to, you know, he wants to whack Jalen Hurts. Well, this is the draft to find that guy who's going to be the next guy up, because this is one loaded class. And around that, you also mentioned his name. Jeremiah Smith, had he been eligible, would have been a top five draft pick after his freshman year. He would have been number two pick overall last year, and he's going to be definitely a top five pick coming out this year.
0: So this upcoming NFL draft is essentially like for the quarterback class, it's similar to the Caleb Williams, the Jaden Daniels, the Drake May, that type of class.
1: Which was a total outlier, by the way. That doesn't happen. Like, quarterbacks are
0: that many quarterbacks taken.
1: Good.
0: This next draft will be that 2027 will be similar, right?
1: Yeah. But that many quarterbacks were good, like Jaden Daniels, awesome.
0: Right. Caleb Williams. Out.
1: Exactly. Because you look at the history of quarterback drafts, it's just brutal death. I mean, you have just, again, from, you know, time after time, look at the Bears, Trubisky, Fields, you know, just that alone. I mean, just you can go in year after year of like, if it's just so painful when you see all these drafts and you're like, well, if, you know, this is the Josh Allen year. Well, yeah, but Josh Allen also dropped a little bit. Well, Mahomes. Well, if everyone knew Mahomes was going to be this, he'd have gone number one. It's not an exact science. But in this draft, you have so many quarterbacks. And this is why part of the new era too, where if you have NIL money, where we were talking about this before, where Mark Gronowski was getting paid $1 million a year by Iowa. And now, you know, he's just barely trying to hang on, make a minimum NFL wage with the Miami Dolphins. Well, if these guys are making NIL money and you're getting $5 million a year, if you're Darian Mensah playing maybe more playing for Miami, yeah, you stay around another year because you're going to make, you know, generational wealth, you know, if you're sticking around. And then they just develop a little more. So these quarterbacks coming out are way better than they were, you know, even 3-5 years ago.
0: Which is kind of funny to think about, because 3-5 years ago, it was like, this quarterback's too old. We're not going to take him. We've already seen enough of him, right? Like, we know what he has. We don't think he's going to develop anymore. So you always, NFL teams always wanted the younger quarterback. Like, the younger you were, the more sought after you were, because teams felt like they could develop you more. And now it's the opposite, where they're like,
1: didn't we just pass that stat? Yeah, I was just gonna say, I think we just passed the stat where for years, like, Lamar Jackson was always like younger than like Fernando Mendoza or like the top five quarterbacks in college and stuff like this. And
0: sat behind like Justin Herbert in college?
1: Yeah, it was Tyler Shug.
0: See,
1: he spent seven years in college.
0: Goes when he's like 12 years old, and Shug goes when he's like 26.
1: Yeah.
0: Which one has the longer, better

0: But for quarterbacks, you know, Justin Herbert, Joe Burrow, Jalen Hurts, they're going to make $53 million. They don't get out of bed in the morning for $53 million a year. Like that's nothing. So there's nothing more valuable than finding a guy in a rookie contract. Remember, it was the Russell Wilson thing that for years, Russell Wilson was getting paid, you know, nothing. And then that was the window to roll on. And so you want that guy. That's why if Carson, Brock Purdy.
1: Brock Purdy up until last year when he got paid.
0: Yeah, he was getting paid, you know, a couple hundred grand, right? Because he was Mr. Irrelevant. That's why the Carson Beck deal where he's signing for $7 million over a couple years. Well, yeah, if he's a starting quarterback, that's Christmas. That's everything. And so that's why if you're really looking at this upcoming draft and you see there are, you know, 7, 8, 10 guys who and there's always going to be, you know, someone from out of the blue. Mendoza was not a guy coming out of last year. He was just kind of an okay, you know, prospect, and all of a sudden he turned into this one of one. So they come from out of nowhere, and so the next year quarterbacks should be pretty awesome.
1: Okay, so then here's a something for you, Pete. So we named CJ Carr, Lenora Sellers, we named Manning, Dante Moore, Julian Sain. Which quarterback are we missing that might end up being kind of like that Fernando Mendoza that isn't really talked about until he is talked about and is the big guy? Like what quarterback is kind of under the radar, but could be that pop come next year around the draft?
0: I'm not going to say he's under the radar quite yet because he's about to be one of the biggest team. Well, I think it's going to be one of the biggest team going. Sam Leavitt, the Arizona State quarterback, who's now going to be Lane Kiffin's guy at LSU. Because if you are the quarterback under Lane Kiffin, you're going to put up some massive numbers. And he can run. Leavitt's got the NFL size. He's got the arm. He's got the tools. And he is just going to put up just humongous numbers in that offense for an LSU team that I think is going to be terrific. So he's going to be one of those guys who's going to be kind of in the Heisman chase. How about like Gunnar Stockton of Georgia? He's not flashy, but he was a Heisman finalist last year. And the other guy who's not going to be there yet because of the NFL's ridiculous rule of you have to be 3 years out of high school before going. I'm going to biff the name. Just call him JKS from Cal. Jaron Kiwawe-Sugo-Politelli. I can't do it. I've tried.
1: Say that 10 times fast.
0: I can't. I could get Uyunglele. I could get Tungavaiola. I cannot get JKS's name right. But he's that's what they call him. Jaron Kiwawe-Sugo-Politelli. There. But, you know, I can spell Roethlisberger or Krzyzewski. I can't do this. But He's the next guy. He is not going to be eligible next year, but there is going to be a race for this guy for the 2028 NFL draft. So again, in an NIL world where all these guys are, these quarterbacks are being built up and they're in all these camps and they are sharper than ever before. You just have guys who are better than the quarterbacks in college football are better than they've ever been. And that's the one positive about the transfer portal is you don't have guys who are just stuck. They can move around, they can go somewhere else, they can play somewhere else. And so there's just a lot of good quarterbacks out there. And you mentioned who's going to rise up from out of nowhere. It might be a CJ Bailey from NC State, might be a Drake Lindsey from Minnesota. There's a lot of really good talented guys out there.
1: Over under quarterbacks to go in the first round next year. Caleb Williams draft, we had what? Was there six?
0: Five? They're going to make me five look. I'll talk and walk here as I look this up. The problem with this always becomes who's taking them? Because you have to remember, in order to get one of these quarterbacks, it means you're making an investment in your future that's like, this is our guy. So when are you taking him? If you're taking the guy number, you know, in the top five picks, you better be getting that guy out on the field there pretty fast. And there's not always a lot of teams that need a quarterback every year. Like the Jets needed one. The Dolphins needed one. What did they do? Kind of nothing. I mean, they really didn't go hard after, you know, any of these, any quarterbacks because there really wasn't out there. So 1, 2, 3, 4, 5, 6 quarterbacks. Not only did six quarterbacks go in 24, six quarterbacks went in the top 12. How many can you, off the top of your head, can you name those six quarterbacks?

0: Drake May, Jayden Daniels, Caleb Williams,
1: yes,
0: JJ McCarthy, Bo yes. Nix.
1: Nice.
0: And don't tell me. I have one more.
1: You ain't good right now.
0: Maybe you're going to have to tell me. Nope.
1: He's being replaced potentially by a guy I just named.
0: AFC or NFC?
1: NFC, left-handed, played in the national championship, threw for a million
0: Michael
1: yards.
0: Penix.
1: Yes.
0: Michael Penix.
1: Yes. So, like you said, all these guys, I mean, Penix isn't panning out so far because he hasn't quite been healthy. McCarthy hasn't been healthy. But look at that draft. I mean, Caleb Williams, Jayden Daniels, Drake May, Bo Nix. That's pretty good. You know, that's like, look at, like, for example, 2023, CJ Stroud, the jury's out on him. Bryce Young's turning out all right. Anthony Richardson, all-timer bust at the four. Will Levis. Yeah. You know, it's all these guys who you think are going to be great. I mean, you did have the Burrow, Tagovailoa, Herbert, Love, Jalen Hurts draft. That's pretty strong. But, you know, for historically bad reasons, like the Dwayne Haskins draft, Drew Locke, you know, it just all these big names that you think this guy's going to work with this franchise. And it's just hard to find. So there's going to be a lot of strong talent evaluation going on as we speak.
0: All right. Well, we'll continue giving you our talent evaluations on some of these quarterback or some of these college football players that have NFL aspirations coming up. We're also going to play a little hot or cold within the next hour.
1: And we'll
0: recap some of what happened in Major League Baseball today. Right
1: now,
0: the only game, pretty much nothing. The Tigers and Royals, top of the ninth right now, Tigers are up 4-3. It was tied 3-3 most of the game, but the Tigers have taken the lead. We'll check back in with you on the other side. Going to take a quick break. He's Pete Futek. I'm Kate Constable.
2: The 49ers start training camp today. Future Hall of Famer Mike Evans joins a talented roster. Can San Francisco stay healthy and finish the job to secure their sixth Super Bowl title? Westwood One Sports.
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9: 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Cloudy tonight with lows around 58. Southwesterly winds at around 5 miles an hour. High temperatures reach up to 80. Tomorrow, sunshine mixed with clouds at times. Tomorrow night, lows level off around 62. Temperatures a bit above average Saturday and Sunday with highs from the upper 80s to the low 90s. Slight chance for storms Sunday. Currently 70. I'm staff meteorologist Megan Mulford on The Zone.
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1: Tigers and Royals, the only baseball game going on right now. Tigers are up 4-3 on the Royals. It's the top of the ninth, though. Royals have two on, only one out. Pete, things could get very interesting. And I'm kind of being sarcastic. Baseball's been
2: No, you're not. And you are
1: like nothing going on.
2: I will say this, and this is the one area I do know something about because I know nothing about baseball. I will openly admit it. I can kind of talk baseball. This is one area because in my geeky, weird world, well, the only thing I care about is me. The closer situation for the Kansas City Royals matters to me. So I do have an interest in this game in my own weird little way.
1: Why do you care about the Kansas City Royals?
2: I have the closer in my, because I have them on my dumb roto team, which, you know, I want to win like money or something if I win this.
1: Okay. Well, that's a good excuse. That's a good reason.
2: Exactly. That's
1: probably the best reason, most valid one.
2: Yeah. I was telling you off the air, which I am in this league where I'm with real deal people who know baseball, like people who are beat reporters for like the Dodgers and the Angels and like the people that, and me, I have a heater of a team and it just offends sensibilities. Like you would not believe that I don't know the basics and yet I am crushing everybody in this thing. It is just embarrassing for them and the sport of baseball that I have a team that, and yes, to get back to the moment, that yes. So I do care about this. And so does America, who might have something on the, you know, the run line here, whatever the, you know, the totals are on this.
1: That is true. Well, we got 7 runs. Usually lines sit about 7.5, 8.5 runs. So yeah, right? Maybe something.
2: That was again why the World Cup was so awesome, because the World Cup, you'd have, you know, in terms of the worldwide betting market was because you had all these, it's like everything's all good and all these ridiculously late goals. It screwed it all up.
1: So much money was gambled on the World Cup. I'm looking it up right now, but I want to say more than the Super Bowl.
2: Oh, everything was bigger than the World Cup. I mean, you see the numbers for this? I mean, it's like you know, a couple hundred million people watched Bad Bunny halftime, and like a couple billion people watched Shakira or something on the opening thing. Like the World Cup numbers just do not, you know, compare to anything else. It is, you know, the Super Bowl is this cute thing that we all love, but it's just a spitball at a battleship when you're talking World Cup. I mean, it is amazing just how many people, like what was the crazy numbers? Like literally 1 out of every 7 people on the planet was watching the World Cup final.
1: That's like, insane.
2: That's just
1: there were 2 million bets at one specific sports book that was bet on the World Cup final. 2 million just on one sports book.
2: That's not ripe for corruption or anything like that. And fortunately, no. Soccer on an international scale does not have any problems with that. So, but no, it was the fun part about it. It had everything. You had great finishes and you had great games and you had crazy betting things, which made the world, you know, insane. So, but that was fun. But again, I am ready to get back to the moment when a late field goal matters one way or the other on, you know, caring about point totals and, you know, spreads and things, you know, like that. We're there. We're almost there.
1: We are there. And Pete, I learned this from you when we were hosting college football shows a couple of years ago, is that week one, all the spreads, they're going to be absolutely insane. You're going to get like Georgia -43.5. And what do you do? You take Georgia -43.5 if they're playing an FCS team, if they're playing like someone like that. You take the big dog to cover the big spread in week one.
2: Usually I'll say my cutoff, and I'm not joking here. It sounds like a big number, but sometimes in college it isn't. If I'm walking into the building up 50.5-0, I'm going to take my chances here because it's certain numbers. You just have to do it because it takes something ridiculous to win games by, you know, like in college football, you do get that because you do get an Oklahoma playing an Eastern, you know, cream puff tech or something like that. And you do get these crazy numbers. And if you can manipulate those, college football is way easier than the NFL. And I will say this, that the easiest time of the year is week two in college football, because if you know what's real and what's not, because the overreactions come from the markets after week one. They're like, oh my God, like Maryland was the prime one of this. We talked Maryland earlier. Maryland always comes out and beats Howard like 55-2 in like the opening, you know, game of the season. Like, oh, Maryland's awesome. And then they just aren't. You know, so it's like you have to know these teams enough where if you even kind of manipulate it, you can do it. And that's why right now win totals, if you know, it's not satisfying, so you have to wait several months. But this is where you can kind of clean up if you kind of think you know what you're doing with win totals.
1: My Georgia example was probably not a good one, because one thing I know about Georgia or in the last couple of years is that they don't. They'll run up the score a little bit, but they won't embarrass like complete. They won't win by 55. Like Kirby doesn't do that.
2: Okay,
1: so that's close to your point of like kind of knowing these teams and knowing what's real and what's not.
2: When I was on the college football show, the MGM show with Gabe Ramirez and Alyssa Bergamini, and the week one was Oregon, Georgia, and I was telling everyone who would listen, this Oregon team is the absolute real deal. This team is great. Look out. This Justin Herbert guy's awesome. Just wait till you see what this thing does. And it was like 75-1 after the first drive. Georgia was crushing them. And I lost pretty much all respectability. Like I did a 14-week show. I'm like, yeah, I'm an hour into doing this thing. And like, okay. So every time I tried to puff chest out, that got reminded. So it's a humbling game.
1: A little PTSD with Georgia, with you and Georgia. All right, that's fair, Pete. All right, we've got a texter texting in. Declan in Buffalo, 716 number. Pete, he says, what do the Chicago folks think of DJ Moore? Also, the Tigers should be sellers at the deadline.
2: Great in spurts. The thing about DJ Moore is that, you know, I don't mean to make this about fantasy because it's about real football, but DJ Moore was the guy where you always play him because he would do nothing, and then boom, he would score four touchdowns and have a monster game here and there. So if you're Buffalo and you've got to give this guy weapons. I mean, Josh Allen, you know, you've tried with so many different receivers and they've had a couple okay ones and good tight ends. And obviously Cook's great at the backfield, but like the Keon Coleman's of the world just didn't work out. Shakir's been fine, but it's not, you know, that's not your number one. DJ Moore is a real go-to guy who, yeah, it's, you just keep him out there. He'll disappear for long stretches and then he'll have those games or he just decides, I'm just going to go out there and be the best player on the field. And he's just going to go off. But again, just, you cannot give Josh Allen enough weapons because my whole family's originally from Buffalo and the pain and angst of that city when it comes to this, you hit the lottery. We talked before about how many bust quarterbacks you are. I thought Allen was going to be just, turns out he's Hall of Famer, all timer. Well, you got him. You got to give this guy everything possible. And DJ Moore is absolutely one of those guys who can help you out, but you need more. You need more than just Moore.
1: You need more than more. I think DJ, I'm excited for DJ Moore. Like, I liked him here in Chicago. I think he's a good dude. He was fun to watch at times. So I'm indifferent about him moving on. I'm not like very distraught that he's not on the Bears. And I'm not, you know, super happy that he's gone. I'm just happy for him that he's in a place where he's going to get.
2: Is it a better place now?
1: He is in a better place now. He just keeps going up and up for DJ Moore. He comes from, comes from Carolina where things were not always peachy. He had a couple of good, decent years there, but then, you know, goes to Chicago, has some good seasons in Chicago.
2: And he had a couple pretty big plays for the Bears last year.
1: He did.
2: A couple big things happen. The number one big thing about DJ Moore is that, at least for me, he was the jump shark. Killed Hard Knocks for me forever. I'm watching the Hard Knocks with the Chicago Bears where he's taking his family to go get ice cream. And I'm like, this is the most boring thing I have ever seen. And then I just got sick of Hard Knocks. I'm like, why am I watching this? And that was it. So I don't blame DJ Moore because it was a lovely moment with his lovely family and everything. Not his fault. But I'm like, why are you showing DJ Moore getting ice cream with his family? I just don't care. And because from then on, I just don't care about it.
1: The season of Hard Knocks was the most boring season ever because the McCaskies kind of had control over what was shown and what they did.
2: Yeah.
1: You know, you can't swear. There was no swearing in Hard Knocks. I want the head coach yelling some curse words at it.
2: Was there no swearing in Hard Knocks, or did you just happen to catch the HBO versions that did not show the swearing? Because I've done that one before.
1: I didn't know there were.
2: So they bleep them out, or at least they soften it or something, or else they don't allow this. But there is the Hard Knocks versions that play during the day, and then there's the Hard Knocks versions real time one that has the MFers and the all the other stuff.
1: I want the ones with the MFers. I want the real deal if I'm watching that.
2: Absolutely. Of course you do, because that's what it really is. That's the whole point. You want the real Hard Knocks. Along with the watching the just absolute soul crushing moments of watching some young man's dream completely die in front of millions of people. Like, I always like that. The coach saying, "This is hard for me." Well, it's not. You're the one who still has a job. You know, you're fine. It's hard on the kid who's got to go like figure out, oh crap, I did absolutely nothing to prepare for life outside of football. And I can basically have no skills. And I'll just have to walk out and like be like, uh-oh. And so, yeah.
1: I'm going to get a job in sales after this. That is hard to watch. That is hard to watch.
2: Yeah, exactly. Although the one time it wasn't was the time I'm like, this Kevin O'Connell guy seems like he's, got something on the ball. He might be a coach or something somewhere. And it turns out, obviously, he, turned out to be all right. But he's getting cut from the Jets.
1: We watched Matt Eberflus get a nice haircut and grow a beard during the Chicago Bears one.
2: I didn't. I quit. That's probably when I quit. It was so bad.
1: That is when you quit. I think he got a nice haircut like in his backyard or something at his house. Yeah. It was quite the episode. Is there a Hard Knocks this season?
2: Oh, obviously. There a Hard Knocks, there's like five of them. I mean, they always have like the in-season Hard Knocks.
1: Well, I know they have the in-season ones now that every year I'm like, I need to start watching the in-season ones. And then, life gets. I've heard they're really good.
2: Liv Schreiber has the greatest narrative voice ever, and then you see him like in real life or talking on and he's got talks like David Beckham. Like, it's like, where's that voice coming from when you're doing the Hard Knocks thing? It's like, it's the voice of God when he does that. So
1: yeah,
2: but we have to look at how do we not know who it is yet?
1: The Giants. The Hard Knocks started on July 2nd.
2: It's already been playing? No way.
1: Putting up in our chat.
2: It isn't.
1: I haven't even seen a promo for Hard Knocks.
2: How is that possible?
1: I guess
2: I have like TV on all the time. How would I have
1: No. It premieres August 4th on HBO.
2: Yeah. Okay, that's more like it. That's because there's no way we would not have known this.
1: Wait. This is some real stuff we got to get to the bottom of. Okay. Hard Knocks training camp will feature the Seattle Seahawks, and that is on August 4th.
2: Okay. No, Hard Knocks New York Giants, I think, didn't they do an in-season one? I think the Giants were the in-season one last year.
1: Yeah, we have the Seahawks coming up on Hard Knocks. That's going to be pretty good.
2: Why?
1: Coming off the Super Bowl?
2: I guess, but is there anybody? Sam Darnold's like the most boring person ever. I mean, is there any
1: Jackson Smith and Jigma? I don't know much about his personality, but he's fun to watch on the field. You'd hope he'd have a little.
2: Except I'm always afraid to type his name because I'm always afraid of I'm going to spell it wrong and it's going to go very bad.
1: That is always a concern.
2: But I'm sure there's personalities on that team, but it's not like, I mean, the Seahawks, when they were winning before it, you had Richard Sherman and you had, Pete Carroll. You had all these great character people. Now it's like Sam Darnold. I don't know.
1: I can't imagine Mike McDonald is rivals Pete Carroll in terms of the eccentricness of their personalities. There's not many people do.
2: Yeah, no. So I'm sure you got to figure out a storyline somewhere, but All right. You know, I'll try watching again. I have to. I have to get back in liking this again.
1: You do. Do you watch Quarterback at all? Netflix?
2: No, I don't. I don't watch like stuff. I'm always like watching dumb TV. Like, here's my problem. Everyone else knows all these shows. Like, I'm the person who has Tour de France on for 6 hours a day, and it's like they're riding bikes. Why are you watching? Yeah. You know this? I don't know. I just do. I don't watch. I don't watch sports media outside of this. I'm bad at that. I should be better considering what I do, but.
1: Well, no, it's because you do it all day long. That then it's like, just let me watch a bunch of dudes ride bikes.
2: Cooking shows. If you wanted to do fantasy guys grocery games, I would absolutely crush at that. So that's that type of thing. That's the stuff I'll watch if it's not any sort of sportsy stuff. But there's always other sports stuff going on. There's always some sort of game or something. And it's like,
1: It's not July 23rd, 2026. Yes, there usually is something else going on. But we're going to continue on here. We're going to make the most of this time talking sports. We might throw some win totals, college football, at you in this next segment and do a little rapid fire on that. So more to come on the other side. Pete Futek, Kate Constable, college football win totals coming up here on BetMGM tonight.
0: The 49ers start training camp Saturday. Future Hall of Famer Mike Evans joins a talented roster. Can San Francisco stay healthy and finish the job to secure their sixth Super Bowl title? Westwood One Sports.
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1: Is that a little Red Hot Chili Peppers?
2: I love Big Voice Guy. That was actually the moment when I knew I kind of made it in Chicago radio is when I had a segment on The Score and Big Voice Guy with Pete Futek. I'm like, yeah, Big Voice Dude, that guy. That was awesome. That was when I'm like, yeah, okay.
1: I have arrived. It is fun hearing your name. Your name across the...
2: Apparently that dude's like a guy lives in like Cleveland or something, and he just spends all day like being like, hey, Constable Woodland, like doing that. That'd be a sweet job to have. I know, it'd be great.
1: Well, here's a better job for you, Pete.
2: Let's go.
1: You're gonna be win total guy today. Big voice guy to win total guy.
2: What's sad about this is that, you know, America, you know, who is missing out on the next 10 minutes is basically missing out on just pure spun gold. And I wish I could, you know, get everyone to listen to what we're about to talk about here. But yeah, you know, if you're, you know, you can only do what I can do.
1: So if you are in your car listening, now is the time to crank up the dial.
2: Pull off the road. Cause here we go.
1: Write these down. Pete's going to rob the books for you. All right. Michigan State. 4.5 wins is their total. Pat Fitzgerald, the new head coach, coming over to take over Sparty. Over under 4.5.
2: I hate this one only because they need so much work and they need so much help. And it is a complete rebuilding job. But it is also one of those things where Michigan State could absolutely have one of those Pat Fitzgerald days that like the defense just works and everything happens the right way. They get a couple of fumbles that go the right way. So you got to start out. Toledo's not a sure thing win to start the season. Eastern Michigan they're going to win that. So that's two, they're 2-0 after that. Then it's a problem. Now you go to Notre Dame. I think they could beat Nebraska in the home opener. Then you at Wisconsin's a problem, Illinois' a problem. And then the fun one, Northwestern has to come to East Lansing. So Pat Fitzgerald, I don't want to say revenge game, but that's one. So they can get the 4 wins off this. The problem is they've got to then win at UCLA or they got to win at Rutgers because they're not beating Michigan. They're not beating Washington, Oregon. So long way of saying I will sheepishly say yes over on the 4.5. I'm not in love with it, though.
1: All right. Let's go to our old stomping grounds, Pete. We're both from Minnesota. What are the Gophers? The Gophers. The Minnesota accent.
2: Oh, dude, don't be that person.
1: The Gophers.
2: Scandinavian heritage with the heritage, yes.
1: 6.5 wins for PJ Fleck. Are they rowing the boat to 7 this year?
2: They are, because, again, you know, who are you going to beat? And it starts with they're going to beat Eastern Illinois. I think they beat Mississippi State at home, and they beat Akron. And they pull off a win at Purdue. And I think they get by UCLA and Northwestern. So they're going to get close. So they got 5 wins pretty much banked in. 5.5, at least 6 is going to be fine. It's just where you're getting that 7th win. And part of the problem with that is it going to be Iowa? Well, they always get stomped by Iowa. They have to go to Indiana. They got to go to Penn State. And it might come down to the Paul Bunyan axe game at the end. But I do think that this team is going to find enough. They do have enough talent there where I do think they get past 6.5 and they somehow find a way to get to 7.
1: All right, I can agree with that. It feels like Minnesota is kind of always right in that area.
2: 6 is just not enough for them, yeah.
1: Making a bowl game. Yeah, for sure. Wisconsin, they're at 6.5 as well. Wisconsin has had a rough couple seasons. Granted, they had a really tough schedule. There was last year, 2 years ago, and Alabama came to Camp Randall. Like,
2: wasn't pretty.
1: It was not pretty. Luke Fickell still... head coach of the Badgers.
2: Yeah.
1: Can he get to 7 wins and save his job?
2: My school, I should know this one cold. So what'd you say the point total was again?
1: The win total, 6.5.
2: Win total, thank you. 6.5 seems like a lot, though. I mean, they start out, they're going to be tough. I think they're going to kick it close against Notre Dame to open the season, but lose. Western Illinois, Eastern Michigan, they'll win those 2 games. I think they win at home against Michigan State. There's 3. Rutgers at home, there's 4. They should be able to beat Maryland and or Purdue on the road, maybe both. That's 5 or 6. So like we said for Minnesota, this might come, the win totals for both Minnesota and Wisconsin might come down to the Paul Bunyan Axe game. I'm not 1,000% sold that Wisconsin's really figured it out yet. I mean, this is a team that didn't score. Like, historically right. bad, really didn't score last year, but the defense was in place. Better offense, Colton Joseph, the quarterback coming in for Old Dominion. No one knows his name, but he runs a lot, and he's going to be fun and interesting, but they cannot keep quarterbacks healthy. I'm going to go under on this, even though this is a good enough team to get to 6 wins in bowling. 6.5 and 7 is asking a little bit much.
1: This next team, Pete, it's heavily juiced to the under. Minus 145, but this is the lowest win total amongst all Big Ten teams here. Go. The Purdue Boilermakers. Oof. 3.5 wins.
2: They're better. And what stinks about this is they are a good team that should be better than 3 wins. The problem is, where are they going to get them? Because Wake Forest is not an easy win. Wake Forest gets like everyone back. Nobody likes them or knows who they are because they're Wake Forest. But that's a 10-win team, possibly, if you're going to throw in a bowl game. So that's not a sure win. I don't think UCLA is a sure win. They beat Indiana State, but then at UCLA, no. Notre Dame, no. At Illinois, probably not. So that means they got to beat Minnesota or Washington home. At Penn State, no. They'll beat Maryland. They're not going to win at Iowa. Not going to win at Indiana. So there's just a lot of games there that just don't add up. So you should pragmatically and prudently probably say over, because they'll probably luck their way or have one big game against somebody. But there just aren't enough sure thing wins on here. The only sure thing win is Indiana State, and after that, they're probably going to be the underdog against everyone else. So I'm going under on 3.5.
1: Yeah, I think I'd have to go under with you on that one in the books. So BetMGM thinks so as well, minus 145 to the under. All right, we're going to take a quick break. It's time for hot and cold. We'll bring Combs in to throw some topics on the other side.
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1: Final hour here on BetMGM Tonight. He's Pete Futek. I'm Kate Constable. We're bringing in Brandon Combs. He's our producer because it's time to play a little game that we like to do at this time every night, and that is hot or cold. Brandon, good evening, sir.
23: Good evening, Kate. Good evening, Pete. How are you guys doing?
1: I had a little
23: doing?
1: Like accent to that. Good evening, good, good evening.
23: Good evening. Hey, have some tea and crumpets.
24: Good I'd love some, actually. Actually, bring them. Absolutely really fantastic. Right.
23: I don't have any. I don't have any. But I do have some hot or cold for you guys. So how about we just do awesome. Some hot or cold? And then let's after the show, we can talk about getting some tea and crumpets.
24: Bring them.
23: All right. Hot or cold, Kate, we'll start with you. The college football national championship will not be won by the Big Ten or the SEC this season.
1: That is cold. That's way cold. I mean, do we think someone from the Big 12 is winning?
24: No.
1: No. Exactly. That's cold. I mean, the Big Ten, what, they've dominated the last three. They've won the last three national titles. And if it's not them, it's got to be someone from the SEC. I think that's cold. I don't see a way. I mean, those two teams are essentially about to break away from the league of their own. All right, Pete, you go.
24: Oh,
1: gosh. Is that Notre Dame?
24: Okay. No, you're right. You're crazy not to like think that if you're going to odds on it, it's going to Ohio State or it's Oregon's year. Indiana could absolutely do it again. I'm not buying the SEC, any of these teams. I mean, but Georgia is good enough. It kind of gets lost just how good Georgia is. We've all forgotten because they've gotten wiped in the last two college football playoffs. They are the two-time defending SEC champ. They get just about everyone back. This defense is going to be an absolute killer for the Bulldogs. Notre Dame, at the very least, is going to get there or get close because they are loaded across the board and their schedule is nothing. It's at BYU and they host Miami. Those are the two games. Everything else they're going to wipe everyone up off. So at the very least, Notre Dame's going to get to the college football playoff and they're going to be on a revenge tour this year. So I will say, I think, am I supposed to go? I say that's a hot take because I will say Notre Dame could win the national championship.
23: Yeah, Pete, look, you snuffed it out. I mean, look, I'm a big Notre Dame fan, but this has nothing to do with that. This has something to do with the fact that, like you said, they're loaded. And that team, not only are they loaded, but they have a chip on their shoulder after being hosed out of being in the college football playoff last year. There's no excuses for the committee this year. All they have to do is be in the top 12.
24: Watch them lose to Wisconsin to start the season just to make it a little bit interesting on themselves.
1: Well, they have and then to they lose just their one game where everything goes sideways.
24: Exactly.
23: That would just be to totally make it a Notre Dame. Interesting.
24: Yeah, that would be on brand.
23: So Notre Dame. Yeah. No, I just think that with that chip on the shoulder, with the way that they got left out last year and being as loaded as they are, I know they lost both of their running backs and Jeremiah Love and Jadarian Price. But this team, CJ Carr, and watching his evolution last season was so much fun. I think that. I think they're going to be a top three, top four team heading into the college football playoff. I know they can't be ranked higher than five because of the stupid way that they did everything. But I think that Notre Dame is going to get to the national title game, and I think they're going to win it this year.
24: I mean, not being able actually, that's a plus in a weird way because they can't play for a conference championship, and so they get a home game in South Bend against Western Michigan or Boise State. Okay. Take that deal. But to Kate's point, no, I don't think no one from the Big 12 is winning the national title. And I don't think Miami's winning the national title. So it's probably going to be a Big 10 team again, but Notre Dame's pretty good.
23: All right. Moving forward, you guys talked about tight ends. We had Clay Harbor on as well. Travis Kelce will not be a top 20 tight end this season. Pete, you hot or cold on this?
24: Are we talking just regular football or fantasy football?
23: Regular.
24: Doesn't matter, actually. Top 20, I will say cold because he's still going to have a couple games where it's like, there's the old Travis Kelce that we wait. I think they're going to force it to him a little bit. He's going to be one of those guys who probably isn't that great, but he just finds his niche as being like the goal line guy. So he maybe doesn't block like he used to or run routes like he's used to, but he gets like eight touchdowns because they just throw it to him or else if it's not Kenneth Walker in the goal line. So I'm going to say sheepishly cold on that because I think he'll be pretty decent fantasy, not great football. Because like we talked about with Harbor, there's so many good tight ends this year.
1: Yeah, which is what makes me think that this might be hot, that he's not going to be a top 20 tight end, because I think you have a lot of young tight ends, too, that going into their second year or so are going to have big seasons. I mean, you go through a...
24: You leave Taylor Swift out of this.
1: There's some teams that have... that have two tight ends that I think are better than Travis Kelce. So all of a sudden, I think they start adding up pretty quickly, and Kelce could be further down this list than we want to think he is, and further down than maybe Taylor thinks he should be as well.
23: Yeah.
24: Wow, so basically, if you're Clay Harbor and you're dumping people who are really good, so basically she should dump him for like Harold Fannin Jr. or something like that at this point.
1: Yeah,
24: so
1: exactly. Just
24: to make sure you get on the hotter train. Okay, got it.
23: Yeah, look, I just don't think I look at Travis Kelce. He's going into his age 37 season. He'll be 37 in October. And only that, with his production that has decreased year after year over the last three seasons, now he just got married. And as a guy who's on his third marriage, I could tell you, Travis, life's not about to get easier for you, buddy. So this isn't going to make it. Not only are you getting older, but now you also have the, you know, the fortune of being married. Granted, it's to Taylor Swift.
24: Well, he does have to support the young wife. You know, he's got to somehow, you know, keep, you know, yeah.
1: He's got
24: to
1: make a living.
24: He's got to keep food on the table here.
23: Somehow I think she'll be all right. Somehow I think she'll be all right. But anyway, I don't think Travis Kelce's going to be there. I don't think he's a top 20 tight end in the league anymore. I just don't. I don't think, and I don't think the Kansas City Chiefs are going to the playoffs either.
24: Was there a prenup one way or another on that one? Like
1: there had to have been,
24: right? I mean, like,
1: there's no way there's no prenup. There's no way there's no prenup.
24: He's like worth $50 million, but she's like worth a billion.
1: She runs laps around him in terms of what she's made. Yeah,
24: of course.
23: Is it real love if there's a prenup?
24: I'm not answering that. My family's hearing me talking, so I'm not saying anything right.
1: What did you say, Pete?
24: I think my family actually can hear when I talk, so I'm just going to keep that one to myself.
1: Probably smart. Smart. All right, Brandon. What do we got next?
23: All right. The Raiders should start Fernando Mendoza week one. Hot or cold, Kate?
1: You know, I've been in the camp of they should not start him week one and that they should start Kirk Cousins and they should get kind of Fernando Mendoza's feet wet in the NFL and everything. But I've changed my tune over the last week or so. I kind of think that they should just throw him into the fire. Because what are they? The Raiders aren't winning the Super Bowl this year. So the more time that Fernando Mendoza, the more snaps, the more time on the field he has, the more experience he gets, the better he's going to get, the faster that's going to happen. So what's the point in having a sit behind Kirk Cousins when your expectations for the Raiders this year isn't to win the Super Bowl? I don't think the most diehard Raiders fan would, you know, say that they think this team can win the Super Bowl. So give him as much experience as he can possibly get. And that means starting week one, Pete.
24: I'm going hot. Because like in today's day and age, especially, like, look, you can't, how are you getting better holding the clipboard? You got to get out there. Plus it's a guy who, is tough. We saw this throughout the end of last season. That guy was taking some massive shots. It looked like, you know, I'm shocked he got up off the mat after the first play of the Big Ten championship. He took a beating. He's a tough guy. He's a bigger quarterback. And also his mentality is one that he's not just going to let, you know, bad games get him down. It's just not the type of guy who he is. Just to know his family life, not to get weird like this, but like, yeah, he's not one of those guys who's going to go in the tank after a 5-interception game because he doesn't read the defense right. So it's going to be maybe some growing pains, but yeah, throw him out there. He's your number one guy. He's your franchise. See what he can do. If it does, you know, you get better and better and better. At least you know right out of the gate whether he can play or not, because sometimes these guys get out there and you're like, yeah, this might not work. But number one pick in the draft for a reason and a bad year for quarterback draft. Just get him out there, let him be your guy, and sink or swim with him right away.
23: Yeah, look, it makes sense for Kirk Cousins to start if Kirk Cousins was already in Vegas last year and was already starting games for Vegas, and they were already a team that was close to a playoff or even in the playoffs, right? Like the same way that the Packers have done it with their last two quarterbacks, the same way that you watched Patrick Mahomes come up behind Alex Smith, then it would make a ton of sense. But you have a guy in Kirk Cousins who's also learning a new offense, the same way that you have Fernando Mendoza learning the same offense. So why are you going to go with the quarterback who you know isn't your future and just let the kid start and learn on the fly? It just makes more sense to me having Kirk Cousins, you know, there week one, week two, week three, by the time that Vegas fans get fed up with him, and then start Fernando Mendoza. To me, that just stunts Mendoza's growth. I think he should be starting week one. And I honestly think he will. I think he wins the job in camp.
24: And to go to your example, though, it's you did the exact thing that, like, people, you know, others make the mistake on, is by being, they cite the examples, oh, this is why you should sit. Well, yeah, but like Aaron Rodgers didn't start because they had Brett Favre, you know, and like Jordan Love didn't start because they had Aaron Rodgers. Alex Smith was a number one overall pick. So it's not like, you know, these guys were like, oh, we're just going to, you know, throw this guy out here. In this case, it was, you know, it wasn't like, you know, we're waiting on Mitch Trubisky because Mike Glennon has to play. No, you know, it's, get them out there. It's okay.
23: Love it. All right. Let's go to baseball. Caleb Ferguson. Kate, I don't know if you've seen this yet, but Caleb Ferguson should have been suspended for the way he acted towards umpire Bill Miller the other night. Pete, you hot or cold?
24: Cold. Look, he just yelled at him. Like, okay, words will never hurt you. Like, he's mad in the moment. And it ended up costing them, what? Did it cost them a game? I know it cost them runs because they had problems after that. But, like, I would actually, you know, suspend the umpire. You're in the wrong position. that cost another team runs because you did not get out of the way. Now, I'm aware there's a salad shortage. We can't eat salads right now. But, you know, you got to be able to just get a little more agile out there, especially if you're right there and you're going to cost, you know, that's a big deal. I have no problem with him yelling at him. Didn't throw anything at him. Didn't, you know, go.

0: It might have been, he might have left it on the counter for a reason. I thought I was being so sneaky. I was like, oh, I'll get a couple bites in quick before he notices and sneak back upstairs. Ha ha ha. Joke's on me. I'm going to go, this is cold too. This is sports. We yell at each other. We you know, say profane things. I think, sure, if you want to give him a fine, you know, a little slap on the wrist there. Fine's not going to hurt the guy. I mean, it sucks that the ump was in the wrong place at the wrong time. I'd be really pissed too. But also, I mean, weren't the Reds losing by like 7? Wasn't it like 7-0 at the time? So he was probably frustrated with the way the game was going. Give the guy a little fine.
1: But that's the beauty of baseball. You never know. That could have been it. They could have come back. We have no idea. The times in
0: maybe make him eat a salad. Give Caleb Ferguson a salad from Happy Farms, whatever the thing is, and that can be the punishment.
2: Happy Farms salad? That's isn't wild. That, was look,
0: it, I, is that the yes. plan? Happy Farms.
1: That's from yeah. Keith Constable, yeah. By the way, lawyers of Happy Farms, the Happy Farms Productions, not me. I think that's it. I'm proud of your product and think everything's just fine.
2: I just think that when you the look from Caleb, it is really, really bad. And there have been players who have gotten suspended for a lot less than what Caleb did the other day. And not only that, I mean, it was just a jerk move. The way that was to yell at somebody and call him a fat bleep to his face. Like, I understand he was in the way. I get it. And it's frustrating when an umpire's in the way, because if you're in the right position, you should never be in the way. But it happens so rarely. Bill Miller is one of the better umpires in baseball. And to go off on him like that is just, it's crazy to me that he didn't at least get a one game suspension, not even a one game with all the things that we've had players get suspended for in the past. Just a little crazy to me.
1: You're an umpire. Right. You have like, you're not behind the plate. You have, all you have to do is stay awake. That's your only job all game long, and then just not get in the way. That's pretty much it. Cause there you're, how many bang bang plays are there on second? None. So like, just stay awake and get out of the way. You failed. You had one job, son, and you blew it. So I'm cool with him. You go yell, Caleb.
2: All right. We got one more here, and I'm pretty sure Monty put this into the chat. Iowa fans should be happy with Kirk Ferentz as head coach. Hot or cold, Pete?
1: Hot. I mean, it's really hard to win 8 or 9 games every single year. And the problem is every fan wants more. And every fan always wants something like look across the college football landscape. And we've been talking about this, you know, throughout this program. And like, and even guys like, you know, Dabo Sweeney, a made man, not good enough. The guy went to the ACC championship, won an ACC championship and went to the college football playoff 2 years ago. Maybe he's on a hot seat. James Franklin gets to the college football playoff final four, launched halfway through last season, doesn't even get to finish it out after a couple of big injuries hitting some bad breaks in really close games. It's hard to be consistently good to win that much. And it's not like Iowa is Alabama or Ohio State, where it's a sure thing that you're the next guy coming in is going to be able to do what Kirk Ferentz has done. And again, you're talking about the guy by a mile. He's the oldest head coach with the same team in college football right now. And I think after Kyle Whittingham left, I mean, he's just by like maybe 5 years, I think he's been there longer than anybody else. So you're talking about an institution, and he keeps on winning. They keep winning 8 or 9 games. And of course, you want a little bit more, but be happy sometimes that, you know, consistently winning is really hard. But I'm not a Hawkeye, so I'll go.
0: I'm going to change this around just a little bit. The grass is not always greener. So I'm going to say hot. The fans should be happy with Kirk Ferentz. Like, yes, I will agree with that. It's nice to win, even if it is 8 or 9 games a year. It's nice to not be, you know, the Purdue's whose win total is 3.5. I would not like that. This should be is Iowa fans should be happy with the play style under Kirk Ferentz. That I think we could say cold. I would love to see kind of just a different offense, a different play style under Kirk, and one that's maybe a little bit higher octane offense. We're throwing the ball downfield a little bit more. because I think Kurt Ferris is a great coach. And obviously, like, this is his style of play and it's worked. And so he's really good at that. Would he,

0: you know, if he changes those types of things, if their offense operates different, are they going to be winning as many games? I don't know. So to this one, yes, Iowa fans should be happy with Kirk Ferentz. The grass is not always greener, even though it may seem that way. So I will say hot on this.
1: I'm just going to say there's nothing more beautiful, maybe in all of sports, than when they, you know, the wave of the sick kids, and you see that kid up there and he's looking down on the field and you see him mouthing the words, throw the damn ball. It's just, I'm sorry. There's not a dry eye in the house when that, you know, it's just, I'm sorry. I'll need a minute.
0: And I'm sure some of those kids so are beautiful. Saying that.
1: It's so
0: stop
1: beautiful.
0: Running
1: it's
0: just, the ball. Throw just, it just, vertically. Yeah.
1: A downfield pass, maybe. Yeah, just please, you know, just one. Just give it a shot.
0: All they want.
2: That yes. See, that's how the wave started. They actually thought that the kids were waving and they were just doing the forward.
1: They're just
2: pass
1: saying, like, motion. No, downfield pass, yards per attempt, give it a shot, open it up a little.
2: Well, look, I'm a Notre Dame fan. I love Notre Dame. So I'm just, my daughter's going to Iowa now. I'm going to be a passive Iowa mm-hmm. fan. I will root for the team. That I will be a Hawkeye dad now.
1: As long as your business interests don't conflict. Yeah. You're,
2: yeah. No, not at all. I want to hear from the guy who put this question into the rundown. Monty, are you happy with Kirk Ferentz as your head coach?
3: I agree with Kate and Pete for sure. The grass isn't always greener on the other side. I think it's a dangerous slope. Winning 8 games is better than 4. And who's going to be better? Phil Parker doesn't want to take over head coach. He likes being defense, and that'd be the guy that I would want. And modernizing the offense is the biggest complaint. So, yeah, I mean, that's what they need.
2: All right.
1: The problem always is they always say – not that they're going to modernize it, but every year they're like, well, this is the year we're going to kind of add in a few wrinkles where we start to like, when they got Gronkowski, like now we got a quarterback. Now we got a guy who's going to, you know, be able to do some more. And there were moments. I mean, people forget, like, it was a while ago. Remember Ricky Stanzi? This might be before your time, Kate, but like there were times
0: Ricky
1: where they did
0: yeah,
1: have quarterbacks.
0: I think I was at Iowa during one of Ricky. I think I overlapped with Stanzi.
1: They did used to have. They did have a passing game. It's not. This is not totally foreign to at least try it. But now they've figured out their punt baby punt, you know, style. It just works. So why mess with it? So, but again, you came this close to beating Indiana. You came this close to beating Oregon. There, you know, at some point that maybe it flips the right way. And if you get the 10 wins and you get to the college football playoff and get just door nailed by 50, but okay, maybe you could get there by, you know, having the right year.
2: Defense
1: where you get that
2: wins championships, Pete. Don't you know that?
1: Yeah, they do, actually. Indiana's defense was awesome last year. Yeah.
0: I just looked up Ricky Stanzi and his ESPN.
1: You probably like
0: profile.
1: two touchdown passes, right? I'm probably
0: there's
1: totally
0: a art like he doesn't have any stats or anything, but there's articles that where he was mentioned, and one of them is the most recent one's from 11 years ago.
1: Nice.
0: Was I really in college that long ago? Over 11 years ago?
1: Oh, it's not going to get any better for you, Constable.
0: Oh my gosh, I thought that was
1: Ricky Stanzi threw for 3,004 yards in 2010. He closed out his career averaging over 8 yards per attempt. He threw a lot of interceptions, but the dude threw 56 touchdown passes in 3 years. Are you in Iowa? That's
2: Kate,
1: good.
2: I can help you feel young. I can help you feel young again, Kate. I'm 2 years away from my 30-year high school reunion.
0: Ooh, all right. That makes me feel a little bit better because my birthday is next week, and we're not getting any younger, guys.
1: Talk to me when you get the AARP thing in the mail, and you can actually apply for it. That's a moment.
0: Oh man! All right. That's it for hot and cold. A lot of great hot takes. Some good cold takes as well. All right. We're going to recap some of the stuff that happened in Major League Baseball. Really the only thing that went on today in professional sports. That's on the other side. And then we'll wrap
1: my fantasy
0: up.
1: Guy did not get a save there. We've just recapped the baseball thing that happened tonight.
0: And there you have it. End of show. I'm joking. We still have 40 minutes left, people. Plenty more to come on the other side. You're listening to BetMGM. Good One Sports.
4: 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A.J. Brown arrives with enormous expectations. Can the star wideout be the missing piece for Drake May and the defending AFC champions? Westwood One Sports.
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1: So, Pete, your reliever in the Royals-Tigers game didn't come through for you, so you lost.
2: He didn't even, not even needed. They didn't have a chance because they lost by one. So that's pretty much the only thing that matters in baseball tonight is that, my Roto team, which is a heater but is having a bad week, could have used that save, didn't get it, and the Royals lost, and now I'm sad.
1: There you go. Recap of Major League Baseball.
2: Recap of baseball. There's got to be something that's happening in the world tonight, right? Is there like summer league basketball or something that matters?
1: No, I just saw on ESPN just posted an Instagram. Anthony Edwards got married. Marriage was official on.
2: Speaking of prenups,
1: July 16th. So congrats to Ant-Man. He's a married.
2: So we have
1: man.
2: Got. Speaking of which, we have gone 4 hours and 30 minutes and we have not mentioned LeBron. And like all my from Minnesota, and all my Minnesota Timberwolves friends who are diehards despise LeBron for a variety of reasons, and I'm trying to tell them that yes, you would gladly take LeBron James on your team even though he's never gone there in a million years. LeBron is now holding the world hostage waiting for his big decision of where he's going to take his talents.
1: Which, I almost feel like now, and stuff came out that he was annoyed that Adam Silver was trying to bait him into making a decision based on, we need to put the schedule together. Teams want to know when they're playing, all this stuff. And now I feel like LeBron's just toying with us even more and saying, all right, well, you want to know? I don't want to tell you yet. And so I'm going to keep this. You have to believe, Pete, he has his mind made up.
2: Right?
1: He's not. I mean, what's the point at this point?
2: Dude's not going to Sacramento. I mean, or something. I mean, either you're going somewhere really nice and warm or you're going to Cleveland just because. I mean, because Cleveland makes sense in that he could go ring chasing and that he could be one of those guys who doesn't have to do anything and, can just, doesn't have to play defense and can just put up his numbers. Who, again, the crazy part about LeBron is, he's old, but he's still good. He can still play. I mean, that Houston series was amazing, he can still be a real part of a puzzle here. So it's got to be Cleveland, right? Because why would you go to Miami at this point? Nobody else really makes sense. Nobody's really going to pay you what you need. So you're not going to get paid what you want. So the face-saving move is to go to Cleveland for a nostalgia stake, because then you'll say, I'm taking way less money so I can go back home. And who's not going to buy that narrative?
1: You don't buy into the Miami Heat production team leaking the YouTube screen saver?
2: I'm guessing someone put that together in advance, and somehow someone pressed a button somewhere that they shouldn't have. But someone did that just so in case that was coming out, and they put it away and then delete it when it doesn't happen. But all right, who doesn't want to retire to Miami? All right, I get it. Go down there and, try to recapture the glory and, do something there. But that just doesn't make any sense, logistically, and for wanting to, go ring chasing here. So Cleveland just seems to make the most sense here.
1: All right. I kind of think he goes to Miami, Pete. I really do.
2: It's because you want to go there.
1: Well, I would. I do want to go to Miami. I've only been there once. It was for work years ago. I have a bachelorette party coming up in Miami in January.
2: Look out.
1: Pete, I'm kind of looking forward to it.
2: You would. Absolutely. Look out. It's knock out, knock it out. South Beach, absolutely. We should do a remote show from there.
1: I mean, that would be pretty fun. And sure. if LeBron's playing for the Heat, maybe the girls take a Heat game. No, there's no way we could get the crew to go to a Heat game.
2: Nice. No, so, but yeah, it's I get it. I mean, it mattered. When was the decision? When did he do the take talents to South Beach thing? Was that 15 years ago at least, right? What year was that? Because that's pre-Cleveland round two and obviously pre-Lakers. So that had to be at least. Okay. Yeah, so it's close. Yeah, so 16 years ago. Jeez. All right. I remember being in Chicago.
1: Talk about feeling old.
2: Remember at the time, the thought was that he was coming to Chicago because that they were going to do some sort of like crazy deal with Dwayne Wade was going to come here, which he eventually did. And like they were all going to come together and restore the glory of the Bulls. And then all of a sudden, nope. Like he's going to Miami. Like, all right, well, you guys, played that one. So, that was a thing. I remember the decision. I remember the moment with the whole TV production, the painful thing that I'm taking my talents to, which unfortunately nobody gets that reference anymore because it was great for so long. But now I think you're right. Miami.
1: Kind of feel like that's what he's doing with this decision. Like it's just another spectacle. It may not have the whole lights and cameras and interviews and stuff, but essentially he's having the entire world waiting on the edge of their seat for him to drop this news. It feels like the exact same thing. And he always says he regrets the way he made that decision and like how it came, not the decision to go to Miami, but the production around the decision. This is a pretty big production around this decision he's making. Us all talk about it all summer.
2: I am going to throw this question out and I don't agree with it, but I'm going to throw it out there anyway. Other than maybe Steph Curry, who's a bigger name in the NBA right now? Because SGA is just not. It's the Oklahoma City thing. He's two-time, he's great, obviously. But Jokic isn't. Brunson is going to get there now because, New York and all this. But in terms of just who's the face of the NBA, it's hard to say it's LeBron James, but, like, kind of is in a weird way, right? Because who else would it be?
1: He can hold us all hostage. Yeah. I mean, everyone, I mean, it's Wemby is the future.
2: I guess Wemby. Yeah. Right.
1: Is he the true face already?
2: Not yet, because nobody liked the way that they went out in the finals, but like he's the guy, he's next. But like in terms of being the face, like if you were to say right now, who is the biggest star in the NBA, it's probably Wemby, but like in terms of who is the face of the NBA, because it still connects to the old school with, and he's still good. I mean, he's old and doesn't play defense, he's messy on defense, but okay, he's still great, and it's not like he's just along for the ride. He could actually be a real piece of a championship puzzle. And he's LeBron, and he's the all-time greatest scorer, even though I love Kareem, and I don't think that he should be blocked out of it. But, right? I mean, Jordan's actually still the face of the NBA, but it's LeBron is probably it.
1: I don't necessarily disagree with you at all. Like, if you asked even, like, the casual NBA fan or, like, my mom, who doesn't follow the NBA, but, like, who's the biggest player in the NBA right now? LeBron would be up there.
2: And you know why you can't, in the whole, like, who's the greatest player of all time? It can't be LeBron. And for one simple reason, nobody spells his name right. Everyone gets puts a lowercase B in there. So if, nobody misspells Jordan,
1: That's a funny story, Pete, because I went to grad school at Northwestern and there's this thing called the Medill F. Medill is the journalism school there. Yeah. And if you spell a name wrong at all, if you have any spelling or grammatical errors in a paper, you automatically get an F. Okay. And I wrote a paper with LeBron's name in it and I did not capitalize the B. And
2: now if you had a cheeky professor, you should have gotten a B on that exam if everything else was fine. But
1: so he let that one slide. He kind of gave me like, he did the whole, are you sure you spelled LeBron's name right, Kate, before you turned this one in? And I finally caught it. But then get this, EJ Liddell, who was drafted by the Pelicans. Honestly, I don't know which team he plays for right now. He doesn't play a whole lot. I spelled his last name with one L instead of two. And I got a grip on that. So my NBA spelling names, that's the lesson for tonight, is not great.
2: Well, and that's the funniest thing is when you see on like Twitter X or whatever, Twix, and you see someone going really hard about a real hard take on, LeBron James is the greatest. He's my die, ride or die. And they have the lowercase B. I'm like, no, he's not. You don't know what you're talking about, dude. You're a bot and just not saying that, or else you're just, you know, not even trying. But yes, it does kind of undercut the argument. But so we'll see. It'll be a pet peeve once he does sign with your Miami Heat and waiting for the gal pal party to come down there. But this is going to still be a thing in a time when there's nothing really happening yet. He's going to milk this for all it's worth. And there's stories now coming out being like, all right, dude, we get it. Like, make your decision already and let's go.
1: Well, he's got to make the decision. Training camp opens in late September. Obviously,
2: isn't that crazy? It's crazy how soon the season starts. It's like we just had the Knicks. It just happened. Like, and now they're at training camp. It's like, seriously, NBA, like 50 game season or something, which will never happen. But like, yeah,
1: maybe
2: right.
1: That's
2: right.
1: What LeBron's, but this is his like push for that is shorten the season because I'm going to wait till the very last moment just to kind of prove how the NBA never is over. But he's going to announce it before any sort of football gets started because he's not going to want football to overshadow him. So it has to come in the next couple of weeks.
2: Well, there's got to be a Nike campaign about it ready to rumble. So somebody out there knows in advance what this is, unless Nike did the thing where they've cut four different versions of the same ad and then are waiting to go with whatever one's going to be. So
1: that is probably, yeah, if Nike were smart, which I'm sure which they are.
2: At the moment, they're not. They're dying, aren't they? Aren't they kind of getting...
1: I don't know. I just ordered two new pairs of shoes from them last week. So I'm keeping them in business.
2: All right. So you're doing your job.
1: I'm doing my job. Spending all my my money from working here on running shoes that I don't run.
2: I'm trying to become
1: a runner. Yeah. Oh. Yeah. That too. Yeah.
2: All right. I remember running. That was fun back in the day.
1: Yeah.
2: I'm sorry. It's good. But see, that's what happens. You do these shows and you eat and then you go to sleep. And then it's like, you know, that you have to get out there.
1: Yeah, you sit for 5 hours straight. And my step count is like nothing.
2: Four.
1: After these shows. Yeah, exactly. All right, Pete, we got to take a little break. We'll wrap things up on the other side. You're listening to BetMGM Tonight. 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
0: The Rams traded for Myles Garrett. And now comes the hard part, living up to the expectations. Can NFL MVP Matthew Stafford make one more Super Bowl run? LA's training camp starts Saturday. Westwood One Sports.
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1: Wrapping things up here on BetMGM Tonight, he's Pete Futek, I'm Kate Constable. We were talking in the break about what have we been betting on lately, do we have any futures down, all of that stuff.
2: We have no futures, basically, is what you're saying. We have no future.
1: Yeah, I have zero future right now because I don't have any futures laid for NFL or college football quite yet. Although after tonight, Pete, I may have to put in some college football win totals. We talked some Big Ten win totals earlier today. So those may be going into the slip, but Combs has
2: a 16 team parlay
1: for week one of NFL. $3 to win how much?
3: It's actually $3.73. So I have this thing, Pete, you were asking why didn't I put 10? So when I win a bet and I have an odd number, like I like to bring it back down to an even number sometimes. So when I've got an odd number on my balance, I'll just bet the odd number on something crazy, something random, like a small dollar amount. And I had 373 as an odd number left in the balance. And I was like, you know what? Let me go ahead and do this. But it's 373 to win $68,288.
2: And see, thing is, what happens when you win this and you're going to be like, oh, man, I should have put down 577. Like,
3: if I win this, yeah. I will be happy with the $68,000.
2: And if you win this, are we getting tea and crumpets next time? Is that
3: if you'll get all the tea and crumpets next time? I think that if I get to Sunday Night Football with only two games remaining, I might just cash out because the cash out is probably going to be insane.
2: Oh, you can't
1: be
2: that.
1: I would highly recommend doing that. No, I would highly recommend doing that. I know it's not fun.
2: Because you'll hit it and you'll regret it for the rest of your life if you don't. All right, so
1: what if you could have like $37,000 off of $3?
2: Okay, so let's go. So I'm going to say you're starting off with you took Seattle over New England.
3: I've got the Niners over the Rams.
2: Okay.
3: I've got the Seahawks. I've got the Bears. I've got the Bills, the Ravens, the Saints, the Buccaneers, the Jaguars, the Steelers, the Titans, the Eagles, the Packers, Vikings. I couldn't pick a winner because I don't have a feel for that game yet. So I just took the over 45.5.
2: Yeah, but the other 15, you got clocked. I got you.
1: Yeah.
3: I got the Raiders, the Chargers, the Giants, and the Broncos.
2: Wow. Okay. I mean, I'm looking here, I mean, it seems so obvious now. I mean, that all makes sense. And so when it comes down to that Monday night, you have the Broncos over Kansas City -3. I mean, the point spreads are immaterial here because they're all 3 points. So who cares? But like, okay, did you go heavy favorites or did you go
3: it's
2: more?
3: There's three ups. There's three, you know, underdogs that I have in there. I've got the Niners are an underdog. They're a +160 dog to the Rams on opening night, but it's week one of the NFL.
2: Any
3: wild things happen. So that's why I also have the Saints over the Lions, because I think the Saints are an up and coming team. I think the Lions are a little bit overrated. And you're getting seven
2: with that one. So at least there's an actual spread there that you can get. Okay.
3: Right. And then the other.
2: Did you take the Jaguars or the Browns?
3: I took the Jaguars.
2: Okay. So you're giving away the 7.5 on that. So that's you're saying it's happening. It's on for the Jaguars.
3: These are all money line.
2: Oh, money line. Okay. Oh, fair enough. Okay.
3: Yeah. No spread. No spread.
1: What happens if you hit all 15 and then the total is the one you lose on?
3: I'll be pretty mad. The Packers are a good team, but I think that the Vikings are better than people are thinking they're going to be too.
1: I'm with you.
3: I just, for that game alone, just because it's a divisional game and divisional rivals, and I hate them both, I just decided to go with the over instead of picking a winner because I'd be extra mad if that was the one game I lost because I picked the winner in that game, not only will I be mad that the team who won, but then I'd be mad that I lost my money too.
2: I mean, am I crazy that 45 and a half is a lot of points for that Minnesota defense? Is that...
3: We're analyzing this like
2: each and every one, like this 16 team teams are going to hit with the...
3: I don't think it's too crazy for, you know, I could absolutely see a 27-20 type game in Vikings Packers.
1: Where is that game being played?
2: Minnesota.
1: Okay. All right. I like the over there. Although Lambeau at that time is no problem. But, you know, elements, maybe it's rainy or windy that day. Minnesota, you're inside. Yeah. That's a little bit better.
2: Yeah, I love the idea of Denver over Kansas City, right? And that's the one that's because is Mahomes right yet? Do we? I mean, I know he's like kind of okay, but do we know that
3: he's been right for the last 3 years? I mean, because the numbers have steadily decreased for the last 3 years.
2: Like he's still hurt though. I mean, he's still coming. Mm-hmm. I mean, I know he's working, but he's not like back.
1: He says he's going to be back for week one, and those are the reports. But like, how back are you week one?
2: Well, the other thing too, is it back to being him or is he dad bod, you know, losing?
1: Those are good questions. These are things we need to know.
2: And the other thing, the Thursday night game, you know, Niners versus Rams, it's not Netflix. Cause like, it's not on, you know, that's just a game that, you know, that doesn't really matter if it's on, you know, Netflix or Prime or anything. Those are just throwaway games, suggestions more than real games.
3: Kyle Shanahan's going to want to come out and prove a point week one.
2: Yeah, those are the games that those standalone, you know, Thursday night first games like New England over Seattle, San Francisco over Rams, those tend to be the ones that go the wrong way.
1: All right, we're going to find out week one of the NFL season.
2: Let's go. Let's do this.
1: Is going to turn $3 into $63,000. Thanks for joining us tonight here on BetMGM Tonight. Thanks to Riley Donald and Clay Harbor. For Pete Futek, appreciate you, Monty and Brandon, both behind the scenes, and Lee in our Westwood One Studios. I'm Pete Gunsel. Have a great night.
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0: Josh Graham.
1: Don't look now, but 2 weeks from tonight, right here on Westwood One Sports, the Carolina Panthers will meet the Arizona Cardinals in the Hall of Fame game in Canton. And those two were precisely the teams that opened training camp today. But one team's start was unfortunately more noteworthy than the other today. The Carolina Panthers opening practice in Charlotte, North Carolina, could be a bad omen for the entire 2026 season. The reigning NFC South champions have sadly already been bitten by the injury bug. One of Carolina's top rushers is Nick Scorton, second-round pick from last year out of Texas A&M. He went down with a knee injury, and how serious was it? We learn later it was an ACL tear, meaning his season ends after just one practice during training camp. It was an emotional scene in Charlotte. He was carted off. He was in tears. All of his teammates locked arms in prayer. And here was Panthers coach Dave Canales on the decision to end practice early after Scorton went down.
2: Just know how much these guys mean to each other. And if we go up there and I go up in front of the guys and preach, you know, the fact that we lead with love and respect and connection and relationship, you know, this moment, while we can certainly move the drill and keep the practice going, you know, we had enough time. Jeff and I kind of talked about, we had enough time in the practice to just, you know, to get a kickoff and everybody come up and just make sure that they send them some love, you know, for who knows what it is. But it's a chance for the guys to connect, and I wanted to make sure they had a chance to do that.
1: This was a day after the team reported injuries to a couple other starters. One of their leaders, veteran right tackle Taylor Moten, he's going to miss the start of the season due to blood clots. That's not anything to mess with. Star corner J.C. Horn needed stitches for cutting his foot while running barefoot, according to Panthers GM Dan Morgan. The vibes are not good for the Panthers at the moment. And related to their distinction of being NFC South champs, Carolina's first place schedule is a real concern in 2026. According to Warren Sharp's projections, the Panthers have the third most difficult schedule in the league. And when you dig into the details, it is relentless. The open is 2 out of 3 on the road, the exception being Chicago in the opener. Then you get the earliest bye that you can possibly get. Teams want buys late in the season, not early, especially with it being an 18-week season now. So you get the earliest bye possible. Out of that bye, you get 2 out of 3 on the road at Philly, at Green Bay. You even close the season with 2 out of 3 on the road. It's a brutal schedule. Meanwhile, Tampa, you know, is going to be poised to take back the South after having their 5-year streak of winning that division snapped. You got reasons to be optimistic about Tyler Shuck and Kellen Moore down in New Orleans. You got the Atlanta Falcons, who feel good about Kevin Stefanski, feel that's an upgrade, and have some competition for Michael Penix in the form of Tua in that quarterback room. A lot of skill position talent in Atlanta. Ultimately, Carolina's fate is going to come down to its offense. You still have, despite Nick Scorton's injury, a lot of really good players on that side of the ball. Derek Brown, J.C. Horn, who's going to be fine. And you feel good about them, but Bryce Young is entering year 4. Didn't get a contract extension. C.J. Stroud also didn't get a contract extension as well. The top 2 picks from the 23 NFL draft. This is an important year for both guys, but namely Bryce. Hey, you want to get paid? Show something this year. But don't forget about Chuba Hubbard and Jalen Coker as well, the running back and wide receiver. These are two guys that Carolina decided to give extensions to, give some money to. If they don't take steps forward, it could net bad results. In other words, who do you trust to produce other than the rookie of the year in the NFL last year, Tetteroa McMillan? That's the question with Carolina. Even though team owner David Tepper called the Panthers, quote, a championship team, close quote, at an event with Roger Goodell earlier tonight in Charlotte, this looks like a 7-8 or a 7-8 win football team. 7-10, 8-9 like they were a year ago. 6 feels too light, 9 feels like too many. That's what the Carolina Panthers look like, and a lot of it is schedule, and then it's bad vibes going into the season, sadly, with a key player going down to an ACL tear day one of training camp practice. We've got Denton Day, who's the producer of this program. Oliver is taking your calls today, 310-840-4910. How about this? In about 10 minutes or so, maybe 15, we're going to be joined by Nick Pappas. He is the NFL's director of fields. And why might we be talking with the director of fields from the NFL? The World Cup final was played in an NFL stadium Sunday with natural grass that in the fall will have artificial turf. You got players via the PA asking for all 32 NFL stadiums to feature natural grass, getting rid of turf altogether. 15 of the 30 NFL stadiums will have turf coming up this season. And there's a debate going on of grass versus turf. And Nick Pappas, that is his specialty. And that is his job. And he's going to be joining us from the league in the next little bit. So make sure you're around for that. 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Today was also the close of SEC Football Media Days down in Tampa. Hard to say that with a straight face. Tampa? Really? Okay, got it. On the final day of SEC Football Media Days, LSU was one of the featured teams, and LSU isn't just the most interesting team in the Southeastern Conference. They're the most interesting team in all of college football. Frankly, we don't even know who's a close second to them. No team in the SEC has the range of possible results that the Tigers do. We won't be surprised if they win the league. Lauded as college football's most expensive roster this offseason, you can make a case for the elite talent that they have. There's a chance they have more talent than anybody else, Texas included. But so much is new with LSU that you also could say this team's 8-4, and you probably shrug as well. All right, well, won 7 games last year, 8-4, okay. That probably makes sense. They do have 60 newcomers, obviously a brand new staff. And as we know, continuity and chemistry, these are real factors in college football, or just football in general. Commanding this type of talent, though, is why Lane Kiffin left Ole Miss to take this job. Not because of the crazy, hokey things that he said in a Vanity Fair story or some of the other weird justifications. He actually put it pretty well today. Here he was in Tampa, Lane Kiffin, making the point of why he feels affirmed in his choice already.
0: Yeah, I didn't really want to say it, but you know, when you talk about the changes of places, somebody said it the other day. They said, like a month ago or whatever, they were like, well, he's been here 6 months and he's had more 5-star signees and commits than he did in the previous 6 years combined. You know, that's kind of proof to me of the decision and of the combination of the two, us and LSU.
1: Got more 5 stars than I had my entire time at Ole Miss. This is why you go from Ole Miss to LSU, because other than Brian Kelly, all the coaches that have coached there this century have won national championships, pretty much. Nick Saban, Les Miles, even Ed Orgeron, who's back in Baton Rouge as well. So just for the Lane train factor, and the talent factor and the range of results factor, already the most interesting team. Then you get into LSU's schedule. LSU's schedule is the football version of the Odyssey. You think the Trojan Horse is an amazing opening set piece? Try hosting Dabo Swinney and Clemson as Lane Train's debut at night, Tiger Stadium in Baton Rouge. As scary as the Cyclops or Cersei might be, that pales in comparison to some of the homecomings Lane is going to have to make. This is his third SEC head coaching job. He's going to return to Ole Miss in September. A lot of fans there are going to be telling him he's number one, if you know what we mean. And then he's going to go back to Tennessee in November. Both places he was once head coaches at in the SEC. And as a cherry on top, three potential top five SEC teams will be visiting Tiger Stadium this year. Texas A&M, Alabama, and then Texas. So the question is it going to work right away? We say yes. Because while we highlighted some of the most difficult games on LSU slate, they also get to play perhaps the three worst teams in the league. Sorry to Mississippi State, Kentucky, and Arkansas. Also, the high-level talent they acquired, it's proven talent. It's Arizona State quarterback transfer Sam Leavitt. It's former Colorado left tackle Jordan Seaton. It's his top edge from Ole Miss. It's Prince Will Umamielen. They're going to be stars at LSU. Brought one of their offensive linemen from Ole Miss as well. We have them at 9-3, maybe 10-2, sneaking into the college football playoff in Lane Kiffin's first year. But Denton Day, given how much you love college football as well, are we overselling by saying 10-2 is on the table for the LSU Tigers?
3: No, not at all. It's absolutely on the table. And in SEC, that's as wide open as the SEC has been in years. And you mentioned the Clemson game. Look, man, this ain't the Clemson of the mid-2010s anymore. This is 2026. There's no Deshaun Watson. There's no Trevor Lawrence on that offense, and that defense still has some things to prove.
1: No question about it. And the one thing you don't look forward to about the Clemson-LSU game is how crazy the reaction to that singular result is going to be. Because when you look at, we don't have top 25 rankings yet, preseason polls not out, but if you look at marquee matchups in week one, we'll save you the time, there aren't any. The SEC usually plays cupcakes in week one. Shout out to Auburn. Alex Golesh's debut is

0: championship game, said, "We'll see you in Baton Rouge in the fall." Oh, we know we'll see you there because there's nothing else. On Sunday, you have some games that Labor Day weekend. Louisville, Ole Miss. Notre Dame's going to crush Wisconsin at Lambeau Field. SMU, Florida State. So the Apple Cup. That's on Sunday as well. Washington, Washington State. It's not a great week one slate. But you have LSU, Clemson, and whichever coach loses that game, the reaction's not going to be very kind to whichever coach that is. Sunday's World Cup final was played in New Jersey. It was played on grass, now called MetLife Stadium, then New Jersey, New York Stadium. That surface is going to be replaced with turf for the Giants and Jets this fall, and that sparked some debate across the NFL. Nick Pappas, who is the man in charge of the NFL's field surfaces, he will join us to tell us the league's view on this issue next on Westwood One Sports Night.
1: The 49ers start training camp tomorrow. Future Hall of Famer Mike Evans joins a talented roster. Can San Francisco stay healthy and finish the job to secure their sixth Super Bowl title? Westwood One Sports.
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7: 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Cloudy tonight with lows around 58. Southwesterly winds at around 5 miles an hour. High temperatures reach up to 80. Tomorrow, sunshine mixed with clouds at times. Tomorrow night, lows level off around 62. Temperatures a bit above average Saturday and Sunday with highs from the upper 80s to the low 90s. Slight chance for storms Sunday. Right now, 61. I'm staff meteorologist Megan Mulford on The Zone.
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6: This is Westwood One Sports Night. Here's Josh Graham.
7: Was held on a grass field at the Meadowlands in New Jersey. For NFL games, of course, this fall, that stadium is going to then have artificial turf, which has been a point of conversation for players across the NFL who, through the PA, has made their stance known that they would prefer grass at NFL stadiums across the league. So who better to talk to about this subject than the man who literally is in charge of playing surfaces across the NFL? That is the league's field director, Nick Pappas, who joins us now. Nick, what is the biggest misconception that the casual fan or maybe players might have about this issue?
8: Yeah, you know, there's probably a bit of a laundry list of them. But, I mean, I think one of them is that, you know, all fields are not created equal, right? And that's all grass fields are not created equal. All artificial fields are not created equal. All soccer fields are not created equal. All football fields are created equal. There is nuance to every field pretty much in every location that is dependent on a number of variables when it gets selected. And that's probably the first and foremost, biggest misconception when people talk about an athletic surface.
7: You hear a lot about injury stats. That's what players will bring up. Being in locker rooms for the last dozen years or so in the NFL, that's what guys will bring up. What do the statistics tell us about injuries, grass field versus turf fields?
8: Yeah, if you look at the more recent statistics, I'm talking over the last, you know, 5, 6, 8 years since 2018, the way the league and the NFLPA have looked and assessed injury metrics, it comes from a third party back to the NFL. Obviously, the NFL having one of the most robust electronic medical record systems when it comes to tracking injury data, where it happened, when it happened, what athletes were wearing, right? We have a lot of data to look at, and we do that alongside the NFLPA, and we have a third-party group that provides us injury rates in a number of different ways than when we look at it. So when we look at, you know, the non-contact lower extremity injury rate for playing football, when we divide it out by surface, we see no statistical significance. So no change. The injury rate on grass is the same as the injury rate on artificial surfaces. I think a key thing to keep in mind, though, is we also look a little bit deeper, not just at the frequency of the injury happening, but also the severity of the injury. So when we look at, whether it's ankle sprains, ACLs, MCLs, Achilles, anything to do with any of those injuries, your time loss, big burden injuries, we're looking at those as well and assessing them. And year over year, we see a split that flip-flops back and forth, whether it's, you know, more ACLs on grass this year or more ACLs on grass last year, and this year it's on artificial. It jumps back and forth a lot. We don't see we don't see the surface being the driver of those time loss acute injuries.
7: Was there a technology change around 2018 where you have that cutoff point, or is that just when data started to be tracked?
8: Well, I think the data has been become more robust when you go back that far. There are studies, obviously, from prior to that as well. And there's been a lot of reports on this topic for, you know, for years now. But we've seen our standards continue to improve. We've seen the mandatory practices evolve, which is the standards that are set between the NFL and the NFLPA through our Joint Surface Committee. Those are the standards that are in place to ensure that when a player plays on a football field, an NFL field, during any organized NFL practice or walkthrough or game, whether it's at a practice facility, a neutral site like an international location or a team selected neutral site or a game day facility, those fields have all undergone some sort of testing to ensure they're compliant with the NFL mandatory practices.
7: It's Nick Pappas. He's joining us, NFL field director here on Westwood One Sports Night. The two popular lines we've heard on why grass might work for the World Cup, say, this summer, but not football in the fall. One seems to make a lot of sense. The other just need an expert to kind of flesh it out. But starting with the one that seems to track, climate differences in the fall versus the summer, especially when you're talking about cold weather cities like New Jersey and Cincinnati or Buffalo. But you tell us, why or why not might that be?
8: Yeah, I mean, climate's a huge variable, right? When whether you're talking, what we just saw with the World Cup was something that happened in what we in North America would consider our prime growing season. The indoor stadiums aside, of course, because that's a bit of its own microclimate. But when you look at, you know, sod preparation, obviously sod farms were selected in appropriate regions that could prepare grass for this tournament. Growing in June and July is obviously an advantage when you're talking about warm season grasses. On the indoor side of things, they went with cool season grasses to leverage that climate control inside the building, trying to set that air temperature down to 72, trying to provide whatever supplemental light, right? Your climate is a big piece of it. When you look at the NFL schedule and it spans, you know, a little over 6 months from August through February, obviously we've got some much more challenging locations and challenging time of year. And not only do you have to be considerate of where the game day stadiums are, but you also have to be considerate of where your possible sod farms are in relation to those facilities. So how they get their grass, when they get their grass, what does the grass look like at any time of the year? What is the preparation period? Climate's a huge piece of it. And obviously we see venues get built with domes or retractable roofs to try and mitigate climate for the fan experience, for the game, for the operations, for everything in between. And then obviously the field manager is also left to try and determine what does that mean for them. So there's a microclimate in every stadium. There's your general climate, and it varies widely when you look at our footprint from Seattle to Miami to Buffalo to Houston and everywhere in between.
7: Yeah, you just had me think of a couple of places during that answer. Seattle, obviously. Hey, I mean, managing a field amid the amount of rain that you might get there during football season could be difficult, just putting even temperature aside. But then you mentioned that nearly, well, you didn't get to the specific, but you were talking about dome stadiums. Nearly one third of NFL stadiums are domed and still have artificial turf. Given how strongly players seem to feel on the subject, what guidance do you give these teams or even specifically players on the decision to choose turf when natural grass might be more available with a domed client or with a dome stadium?
8: Yeah. We're obviously here and work with the NFLPA to develop standards. And then it kind of trickles down to each venue and club to determine what surface they select, as long as it meets the standards that we've put in place. So we're here as a support line to them. With that comes, you know, what's possible, what's feasible. We, the league, don't necessarily know how a building operates better than that own building, right? So the owners or whoever may own that building, which isn't always an NFL owner, right? Some of our clubs play inside of a building and they're a tenant to that building, whether it's owned by the state or whether it's owned by a different party. Each of those scenarios is unique in their own. We look across all those things and try and support these venues to say, hey, here's the standards you need to meet on game day. How you get there, keep us aware, right? Obviously, the question becomes, well, we just saw grass inside these buildings. Why can't we make it work in the NFL season? And the question is, maybe we can in some instances, right? There's feasibility studies that could be done. Things need to be looked at. You really need to understand not just your grass perspective, not just your climate perspective, but also how are you going to bring that product in and out of the building? How are you going to get grass fields in on the frequency that they may need to be replaced at? Can it hold up to the NFL play that we saw soccer with the World Cup, right? Two very different sports, ultimately driving very different usage patterns and demands on the playing surface. Is it possible to be able to put grass in? Do we just need to replace it more frequently inside these buildings? And if so, I think one of the key questions is, are we delivering a surface on game day, even if grass, that is better quality than what your highest quality artificial surface could be? And I think that's something people need to keep in mind. We don't want to go out there, and we've obviously heard from the union say this as well, in a way, we don't want to go out there and all of a sudden deliver grass that's substandard to what could have been delivered, either if it was planned differently or if it was an artificial surface. So ensuring we deliver the right surface for game day in the right location is critical. And how we get there, there's a few ways to kind of get that done.
7: With that in mind, let's turn our sights ahead right here on Westwood One in week one. The LA Rams meet the San Francisco 49ers for the first ever game in Australia. But that's not the only history associated with the game. It's also, as Lisa's our research team has passed along here, the only cricket ground that has ever hosted an NFL game. Obviously, the first Australian Football League site as well. What have you learned about the playing surface there, Nick Pappas? And how might that playing surface look the first, the second week of September?
8: Yeah, what a marvel of a stadium to be at, right? Massive venue, a place that has a wicket right there in the middle of the playing surface to see. I've seen some of it firsthand in person while I was there. I've seen some of it on videos. You can find it on their social channels. To see them bring in a crane and remove that cricket, truly a multi-purpose venue that does a great job, and we're excited to bring our game to it. Very big footprint. To give you an idea, that's a 200,000 square foot patch of grass compared to most of our NFL venues, including sidelines, usually don't even expand beyond 90 to 100,000 square feet. So much different in size. As far as the actual details of the playing surface go, though, it's a surface we're familiar with, something we've played on, very similar to the surface we played on in Dublin last year, where it's a carpet hybrid system with ryegrass. It is grown locally to the stadium, which is fantastic. They've got an exceptional crew managing that, and I've been in close contact with them regularly, and I'm excited to get down there and put our mark on that stadium.
7: Let's close here. Nick Pappas, NFL field director, with us here. All this talk about grass, and I might have buried the lead. What kind of grass do you have on your lawn?
8: I live in Georgia, so I've got Tif Tough Bermuda grass outside my house. It's probably full of weeds and never looks as good as I'd like it to look. But it's there. My kids get to go out and play in it, and I try to do my best to at least keep the backyard in shape for my wife and kids.
7: But hold one sec. How qualified are you to give advice to your neighbors about their lawns? Because I'd imagine you get those questions the same way sports talk hosts get peppered with fantasy football questions this time of year.
8: Yeah, you know, look, I consider myself to have an expertise in sports field management. Lawns, residential, commercial, you get outside of that, I stay in my lane. I do what I can and I do the things I can, but I don't want to be the blame on the street for when someone else burns their yard up.
7: Nick Pappas, anything NFL works for us. And this is such a fascinating conversation, especially given the World Cup coming to an end earlier this week. More than anything, training camp now underway some places. It means football's close, which means you're going to be busy. Thanks for
8: sure
7: making
8: is.
7: The time.
8: Appreciate it. Thank you.
7: You got it. There goes Nick Pappas. And that's a good reminder that football is back. Celebrate as teams across the NFL take the field for Back Together Weekend, presented by YouTube TV. 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Appreciate Nick Pappas, who's with us here. And then seeing, you can chime in on YouTube, you can chime in on X, 310-840-4910. Busker Ha writes in it, players want it, all of this is moot. Yeah, so if the players want it, that means that it's just going to happen, right? And then you see a lot of the reaction being, well, no, the owners, they obviously have final say on it, but appreciate him answering questions that might be difficult or unpopular to answer. D-Day, see if you can find an image already for these uniforms. We've got breaking news. Maybe this is probably going to be better as a tease for us to get to. Nope, we got it now. Denton's all over it. For those watching on YouTube and on X, we have new alternate uniforms released for the NFL's front runner. You have, for those who are just listening, you have what is described as fearsome white. It's like a color rush uniform where the Rams have, rather than the gold horns on the helmet, they're white. White pants, white jersey. You have the blue numbers, no gold on it whatsoever. A very clean look. And then you have classic soul, which is essentially a yellow color rush uniform that, honestly, don't know which of the two we prefer. For the historic element, probably the fearsome white is the better of the two. If we are to assume that it's gold pants as well as gold shirts. But Denton Day, do you have a preference between these two uniforms? This just dropped in the last half hour.
9: I mean, the white one looks objectively better. They probably could have come up, definitely could have come up with a better name than Fearsome White. It's very odd.
7: See, it's about the Fearsome Foursomes, or the Fearsome Foursome from the 90s. Or not the 90s, the 70s. That's what it's a play off of. And I think they were the Fearsome Foursome, yep.
9: They were the Fearsome Foursome, Olsen. But like just the name Fearsome White, I don't know that if you wanted to really honor the Fearsome Foursome, name them the Fearsome Foursome. I don't know that honoring somebody like that is the way to go.
7: Yeah, because those are the uniforms that kind of were the color scheme that matched what Merlin Olsen and Deacon Jones wore way back in the day. So maybe you're right that the name isn't all that great, but good job, good effort, at least in attempting to do something cool. There you go. You got two alternate uniforms that just dropped tonight in the NFL. And we'll use that as a segue. Since training camp practices started in the NFL today, we'll tell you what the three biggest storylines across the league are right now, which includes hearing from a star quarterback this week. That's all next on Westwood One Sports Night.
6: The 49ers start training camp Saturday. Future Hall of Famer Mike Evans joins a talented roster. Can San Francisco stay healthy and finish the job to secure their sixth Super Bowl title? Westwood One Sports.
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0: are already underway. So it's only right that we hit on the biggest stories heading into NFL camps. Three standouts. The biggest storyline in the NFL. The quarterback battles that we have in front of us. Namely, there are three noteworthy quarterback battles that fall under the umbrella of QB competitions, top storyline heading into NFL training camp. Shedeur Sanders versus Deshaun Watson in Cleveland is probably the most noteworthy QB battle in the league. And what makes this fascinating, the fans in Cleveland almost exclusively want Shedeur Sanders, while team sources are telling all these reporters everywhere that Deshaun's been better during OTAs and that the league is expecting that Deshaun's going to be the Cleveland Browns' starting quarterback. He's seen to be the front runner. But as Shedeur said in an exclusive interview with Apple this week, his confidence going into training camp and into year two is unshaken.
1: That's all that matters is just displaying it for the world. Yeah. You know, it was just a tough year last year. So all my expectations, when I look back, I'm like, dang, at least I made it through there. At least I made some crazy plays out there. So it's like I got it in me. All I got to do now is just show everybody else.
0: At least I made some crazy plays, says Shedeur Sanders. Polarizing player, Shedeur versus Deshaun Watson. Couple of polarizing guys in Cleveland. Kyler Murray versus J.J. McCarthy in Minnesota. McCarthy deserves an opportunity to be the QB1 because of his finish to 2025. 4-0 in the month of December, 24 years old. But we'll see how the reps get divided. It's not like Kyler Murray was burning the house down in Arizona. Well, in one way he might have been. Benched halfway through last year. He's not owed anything. One-year contract. J.J. McCarthy should be named the starter in Minnesota, and it's his job to lose to Kyler Murray. If he opens the door to Kyler Murray and then Kyler walks through it, fine. But there's a reason why you spent the draft pick you did a couple years ago on J.J. McCarthy. There's a reason why you let Sam Darnold walk. And if you learn anything from the Sam Darnold story, it should be don't write off quarterbacks when they're 24 or 25. So give J.J. that opportunity with the great skill talent they have around them. They were a 9-win team last year. We'll see what progress is made. Kyler is a backup. Kyler's there if J.J. doesn't make the most of his opportunity. Then you got Tua versus Michael Penix in Atlanta. Similar to McCarthy, you would like to see Penix be the starter, but he's older than McCarthy is, and it's a first-year head coach in Kevin Stefanski. See, Kevin O'Connell was there when they drafted J.J. McCarthy. He believes in J.J. McCarthy, or did. There's some belief, that's put in there in a relationship that's there in a way that there isn't with a first-year head coach. Kevin Stefanski, he doesn't know anything to anybody. He doesn't know opportunities to anybody. So it might be plain and simple, hey, who's the best player right now to help the Atlanta Falcons win football games? Because when you got Bijan Robinson in the backfield and Drake London, who you just paid, you're throwing the ball to, and Kyle Pitts on the franchise tag, like you, right now, Atlanta needs to go. And whoever is the better quarterback between the two, split the reps. And whoever the better of the two quarterbacks is should play in Atlanta, and there should be no other considerations. So that's the biggest storyline, the noteworthy QB battles. The second biggest story, it's just plainly the LA Rams. They are viewed as the favorites to win the Super Bowl. They bring back the MVP of the league at quarterback, Matthew Stafford. They bring back the offensive player of the year, which was not Stafford, it was Puka Nacua. He comes in with his own problems. The biggest acquisition made this entire offseason was Myles Garrett, who was the defensive player of the year. So it's going to be fun watching him work with Kobe Turner on the D-line and Jared Fisk. Oh, and let's not forget about the potential of an Aaron Donald return to this team. They even announced new alternate uniforms tonight. So the LA Rams have been center stage. Center stage in the NFL, huge storyline, and they start practice on Saturday. We need to talk about the health of Patrick Mahomes is the third biggest story. His ACL and PCL tear in week 15 was the first major injury of Patrick Mahomes' pro career. He sustained it December the 14th, underwent surgery on December the 15th. Recovery is expected, projected to take 9 months. The Chiefs opener is as late as it possibly could be. Monday Night Football, week one on Westwood One, September 14th. 9 months to the day that he had the ACL PCL tear. It'll be the Broncos and the Chiefs at Arrowhead. Patrick Mahomes is expected to be fully cleared for the start of training camp, albeit we have not gotten that announcement just yet. If Mahomes is healthy, the Chiefs, they should return to the playoffs. They should be a contender to potentially win the Super Bowl. If he doesn't look like himself, they're going to look a lot closer to the 6-11 team that we saw a year ago. So with Kansas City being the team they are now, the most successful team this decade, which is why they announced, they just released the renderings of their new beautiful stadium that's going to be across state lines in Kansas, launching in 2031. You got Mr. Taylor Swift that's catching balls for Patrick Mahomes. You got Andy Reid. It's the storylines are endless when it comes to that team. So the quarterback battles, the LA Rams, and Patrick Mahomes' health specifically, those are the biggest storylines heading into NFL training camps that are already underway with the two teams competing in the Hall of Fame game 2 weeks from tonight being out on the field. We remind you that the American Red Cross needs blood donors now. Make your appointment today. The American Red Cross. D-Day, we put this in order while you were on vacation. We did not want to bother you while you were on the cruise. But I've made a personal proclamation that was very well received by people who have become annoyed in basketball circles. LeBron James is banned when I'm hosting this show until he picks a new team. So if you had LeBron booked for tomorrow's program, tell him we're busy. Sorry. Nope. Unless he wants to pick who the new team is, we are banning LeBron James conversation on the show until he makes a decision. At least for us, like, this is our way of servicing our audience, D-Day, because everything interesting that's been said on the subject has already been said. There's nothing left to be said until he picks a team. He started trolling all of us last week by going on stage multiple times, saying there are Easter eggs out there as if he's some basketball Taylor Swift. And we are encouraging sports talk hosts across the nation. I know, July, it's peak LeBron versus Jordan month. But we're giving that up. We're making sacrifices for the good of the audience and standing on principle to say, LeBron James, you banned. Hashtag LeBan. LeBan. No LeBron James conversation on this show until he picks his new team. So I just wanted to make sure you knew that. And Oliver, you need to know that as well. So if anybody tries to call in about LeBron, you can tell them you could try, but let them know about hashtag LeBan and what might happen if they try to talk about LeBron on the show.
2: What will
0: happen? That's where we're at.
2: I got a text Rich Paul, by the way. If had him booked, and now he's not going to be here tomorrow.
0: Well, just tell him to pick the new team. That's all you got to do. Just pick the new team And then the ban, the hashtag LeBan, will be up. But it also helps that NFL camps have started, so this isn't like a significant sacrifice, unless there are other big trades. NBA headlines are finished until camp starts.
2: I was going to say, I mean, you know, probably SEC Media Days were this week, so I'd actually, I mean, I'm glad that he didn't step all over SEC Media Days.
0: Yeah. I fully expected LeBron to show up at SEC Media Days. Just show up and say, does that mean he's going to join the Atlanta Hawks and Lou Dort? Like, what are some SEC country teams that LeBron, ooh, no, they're in Tampa.
2: I'm about to say, Orlando's not too far away. Miami's not too far away. He does
0: Miami's
2: have eligibility.
0: Very far away from Tampa.
2: Eligibility, you know. He never went to college.
0: Yeah. So we just need to find some sort of drop. We need to find the LeBron James or something like that. So that way, when somebody tries to talk about LeBron on the show and we got to politely remind them, or maybe impolitely, I don't know. I'll be polite. Remind them of the LeBan. Okay. I won't be polite. Perv didn't day. Make sure if you haven't already, you're subscribed to our YouTube channel, searching Westwood One Sports Night. 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The Carolina Panthers had it bad by losing an edge rusher for the season on day one of training camp. 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
18: 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A 6-3 victory over Baltimore in game one of a doubleheader yesterday gave the Red Sox their 15th consecutive win, matching the legendary 80-year franchise record set by Ted Williams and company in 1946. The Red Sox would lose game two. The streak is over, but it was fun while it lasted. I'm Drake Toll.
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0: Training camps are underway. And rather than asking you who the best team in the NFL is, so that everybody could say in unison, the LA Rams, who debuted some pretty cool alternate uniforms tonight, we ask you instead the inverse. Who's the worst team in the NFL this year? 310-840-4910 if you want in. And we have an answer to that question. While the Carolina Panthers had a really bad first day of training camp, losing an edge rusher for the season, Nick Scorton, an ACL tear, one of their starters there, it ended practice. It was such a bleak scene. At least the Carolina Panthers can find solace in that they're not the Arizona Cardinals. The Arizona Cardinals, the other team that opened up training camp today, they'll meet in the Hall of Fame game 2 weeks from now. No NFL team had a worse offseason than the Arizona Cardinals did. Is it even close? You got the Jacoby Brissett contract embarrassment that has teams across the league pointing and laughing at just how cheap and dysfunctional this franchise is. He's viewed as their starter, yet ranks 32nd in salary behind guys named Ty Simpson, Marcus Mariota, and Davis Mills. All that he's looking for, he's guaranteed hit is $1.5 million. That's it, $1.5 million. He's looking for $5 to $6 guaranteed million dollars for a starting quarterback in this league, perhaps. Clearly, Arizona's best player, Buda Baker, agrees with this. He posted this recently on X, quote, "Just want bro to get his bleep done. He's not asking for what you think. Bro is asking for below the bare minimum. Let's just get it done," closed quote. Buda Baker then said this after learning prior to practice today that Jacoby Brissett would, in fact, be practicing with the Cardinals.
1: You know, some things were slightly said. That's just how I am. I just want everyone to be on the field. If you're signed with the Arizona Cardinals, be on the field. Get work in, grind, take it one day at a time. And, you know, whoever's with the ones is with the ones. But at the end of the day, you're only going to get better by practicing. So just the ability to have him even practicing, that's going to be good for him.
0: So, Jacoby Brissett, congrats, is practicing. Doesn't seem he has a new deal. That's an embarrassing headline. They didn't really add anything in free agency. Last week, a personnel director was suspended for allegedly giving draft information to gamblers, an act so stupid, it kind of explains what they did with their draft picks. Because the Arizona Cardinals had the worst draft in the league, too. Despite having needs at premium positions, Arizona decided to draft a running back at number 3 overall. And given what slotted salaries are in the league at the top of the draft, namely, Arizona gave Jeremiah Love the most lucrative contract in NFL history that a tailback has received. So you want to talk about how crazy it is to take a running back at 3? It's already nuts for Arizona because they have other needs. It's like buying a Porsche when you struggle to make mortgage payments. But on top of that, taking a running back that high, you just gave a contract, the most lucrative contract at that position in NFL history, to a guy who's never played a snap. Doesn't seem all that smart. Seems to be right on track with Arizona Cardinals football. Then with their high second-round pick, Arizona selected an offensive guard. Again, premium needs for this football team. Yet, you're drafting a player at a position, all due respect, you can find stopgaps for on the waiver wire. Good teams do that. It got worse in round 3. You selected Miami quarterback Carson Beck. Want to be charitable to Carson Beck. Want to be charitable. Went to the national championship game with Miami. Wasn't the greatest quarterback draft. When you're a rebuilding football team that has Jacoby Brissett and Gardner Minshew competing for the starting job, why would you draft a quarterback with one of your top three picks when next year is one of the great quarterback drafts, supposed to be one of the great quarterback drafts we've seen in modern history? The moment they made the pick, it seemed like a wasted third-round selection on Carson Beck. A year from now, after the season they're about to have, we're going to be looking at that pick saying, all right, well, that was a waste. Didn't need Carson Beck. Don't know why they took it. It's a throwaway. And they could have drafted somebody pretty good in round three, a high third-round pick. So what do we expect from the Cardinals this season? They're going to be, if we're being nice, one of the three worst teams in the league, if not dead last. They are the leader in the clubhouse for being the worst team in the NFL going into training camp. Because to make matters worse, on top of everything we just brought up, Arizona has by far the most difficult schedule in the league, according to Warren Sharp's projections. They open with 3 out of 4 on the road. The exception is against the champion Seahawks. That stretch is followed with 8 straight weeks against potential playoff teams. Brutal! And don't forget who we're talking about here. A 3-14 team bringing in a first-time head coach in the most difficult division in football. This is why DraftKings has Arizona tied for the lowest over-under season win totals this year. Both the Cardinals and Dolphins over-under sit at 4.5 wins. But we're saying here that Arizona is going to be the worst team in the NFL. What say you? 310-840-4910 if you want in on the program. It is Westwood One Sports Night. My name's Josh Graham. Denton Day is producing this program. We got Oliver who's taking your calls, 310-840-4910. Today was the close of SEC Media Days in Tampa. And if you want the big headline, the big takeaway to have from SEC Media Days, insecurity and hubris. Those two words define SEC Media Days in Tampa. The SEC is in an existential crisis right now. At least an identity crisis. The SEC has grown accustomed to being the singular dominant force in college football. That's what happens when your schools win 14 national championships over an 18-year period going into the 2020s. But that period has since been followed by the Big Ten winning the last 3 national championships, doing it with 3 different schools. And to make matters worse, the SEC hasn't even had a finalist over that 3-year period. As a result, SEC coaches and fans, they've been insecure about the fact they've been overtaken. And they certainly don't like it when you bring up that their dominance conveniently halted the moment it became legal for schools across the country to start paying their players, the way that the SEC almost certainly was not doing, wink, wink, for decades. They've been in denial. And this is where the hubris has been on display. Just listen to the commissioner of the SEC, Greg Sankey, talk about the competition level of the Southeastern Conference.
2: Now I recognize that a 9-game Southeastern Conference football schedule, coupled with our expectation that we maintain a high-quality non-conference opponent, creates one of the most, in fact, I'm going to scratch what I wrote, it creates, without question, the most demanding sets of football schedules in all of college football, competitive excellence. When you look at our schedule, no one has created the kind of weekly competition that exists in the Southeastern Conference.
0: This is the part that's funny, D-Day. This is the part where the sheer hubris makes you laugh. Greg Sankey and coaches have said the reason why the Southeastern Conference hasn't had even a finalist the last 3 years is because of that schedule. It's so tough, D-Day. It wears teams down. So the Big Ten teams are just not as worn down because it doesn't mean more. It means more in the SEC. But the part that's funny about that is that when the SEC won 14 national titles over an 18-year span, you want to know the reason that was most commonly cited why they did that? We're built different. Our schedules are so tough, so brutal, that when the playoff arrives, when the championship level arrives, we're more prepared. We've been built and trained for this moment differently than everybody else across college football. You see the circular nature of this?
3: They become grifters. It's a shame, really, if you think about it.
0: Grifters, that's a good word for it. But don't know how much weight it holds. But by the way, this is a story that needs to be talked about more related to the difficulty of the schedule. So Greg Sankey is what stands in the way from the college football playoff expanding to 24. All the other conferences want it. The SEC does not. And here's the part that's uncomfortable. You had the coaches committee saying that they were endorsing a 2014 model earlier this year. And last year, the SEC said they would be in favor of expanding to 14 or 16. That was part of the compromise when going to a 9-game conference schedule with their coaches. Hey, it's going to be a more difficult schedule, but we're going to have more teams in the playoff. We're going to have more playoff access. So Greg Sankey has kind of neutered his argument here when it comes to being the last person standing in the way of expansion happening. All the coaches were promised expansion when they agreed to go to the 9-game schedule. So if Sankey really believes, and here's the other piece with it, if Sankey really believes what he's saying, hey, nobody has more talent than the Southeastern Conference, shouldn't you want the most playoff spots possible? Like, if you were going to do simple math on this, okay, if we have more good teams than everybody else, then we're going to get more spots in the playoff with a more expanded field. And if we have more teams in the playoff, we're more likely to win more national championships. But he's still opposed, which tells you maybe it doesn't just mean more the way that it's been talked about. Maybe they have been surpassed by the Big Ten, who's won the last three national titles with three different teams. And this is, by the way, even putting the hubris aside of Sankey threatening to take his ball and go home with the SEC breaking away and governing itself. By the way, on that front, go right ahead. While the NCAA doesn't sanction the football championship, the NCAA tournament's still a pretty big cash cow in men's and women's basketball. Still a pretty, pretty big cash cow. And you have all these other sports that you claim to care about. Go see if any of your sports will be merited at all without competition against other leagues. You might get away with it with football. You might. Good luck when it comes to all your other sports as well. The SEC has made it too easy to poke fun at them this week. The fact that it's in Tampa is hilarious. It isn't remotely close to

0: you could, fans could watch some of the media stuff happen. Whoa, it's lunchtime for Kalen DeBoer. Whoa. 310-840-4910 if you want in on the program. Let's go to Ryan. He's in Florida, Pensacola specifically. Ryan, what was your takeaway from SEC Media Days?
1: Well, I'm an SEC guy, so I want to first debunk everything that you just said. I mean,
0: please,
1: what's the point of playing regular season games if every other conference is going to play cupcake games every other week? They play two ranked teams a year. SEC teams are playing five or six.
0: Well, I mean, your non-conference, the SEC doesn't schedule more difficult non-conference schedules than everybody else. Look at your opening weekend. Look at the second to last week of the season every year. Like, if you want to go that path, like, I think the ACC has the most difficult out-of-conference schedule because they schedule the most Big Ten and SEC opponents, and also you have those built-in rivalry games with the SEC the last weekend of the year. So, like, if you want to go technical, the ACC actually schedules the most difficult out-of-conference games. But the part that which one is it, though? You say how difficult the schedule is. Which one's true? That was it, the 14 out of 18 titles where SEC fans said that it just means more and that the more difficult schedule prepared you for the championship? Or now that you lost the last three and didn't even get close to a championship, is it that you're worn down by the difficult schedule? Which one is it? I'd just like to know so I can keep track.
1: No. So 14 out of 18, that's because it's homegrown products. Where does most of the football talent come from? The South. Georgia, Louisiana, Florida, you name it, that's where they come from. So and you can pay them to go north. You sound like you're from the north. And
0: I live in North Carolina, actually. What's going on?
1: That's part of the north. But
0: North Carolina's part of the north? All right, I'm actually up against it. Thanks for the call from Florida. You pick up a map. There goes, according to SEC country. Get out of here.
2: He lost me a little bit. What do you mean you pay them to go north? You think guys just want to go hang out in, like, Tuscaloosa for free?
0: No, dude.
2: I've never been. I've heard good things, but, like, for free?
0: According to the SEC, North Carolina, that's part of the north. You know why, D-Day? Because it's got north in the name. SEC logic. It's like Alabama. Did you see Alabama when Kalen DeBoer went to speak, had like the schedule up, and the first game was against my alma mater? Eastern Carolina was written on the screen. Expecting SEC folks to spell right. Or no geography. You're just holding too high of a standard.
2: More of a disrespect to your school than no one. Never mind. I'm not gonna. I'm a nice person since I got back from vacation. I'm not gonna say it.
0: Thank you. Really appreciate that. Go Pirates. While the NFL players want grass fields, citing safety, we spoke to the man in charge of the league's fields to get to the other side of the argument. What is it exactly? You're gonna want to hear it next on Westwood One Sports Night.
3: Patriots training camp opens tomorrow. A.J. Brown arrives with enormous expectations. Can the star wideout be the missing piece for Drake May and the defending AFC champions? Westwood One Sports.
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3: Here's your 96.7 FM, 1670 AM, The Zone weatherology forecast. Cloudy tonight with lows around 58. Southwesterly winds at around 5 miles an hour. High temperatures reach up to 80. Tomorrow, sunshine mixed with clouds at times. Tomorrow night, lows level off around 62. Temperatures a bit above average Saturday and Sunday with highs from the upper 80s to the low 90s. Slight chance for storms Sunday. Currently 61. I'm staff meteorologist Megan Mulford on The Zone.
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0: is Westwood One Sports Night. Here's Josh Graham.
1: We went to NFL Director of Fields Nick Pappas to ask him earlier in the show about the debate happening in the NFL, grass field versus turf field. We'll get to some of the arguments in just a bit there. But there's so much we want to get done here on tonight's show. It is Westwood One Sports Night. My name's Josh Graham, however and wherever you're listening. Really appreciate that. Or watching, you can check us out, Westwood One Sports Night, on YouTube and on X at Josh Graham Show. So the SEC's had a rough go. And again, media days just wrapped up. You got the insecurity. You have the hubris of the conference. It's an identity crisis. They've lost, I mean, three straight years. They haven't even gotten to the conference championship game. And it just conveniently happens at the time that teams can start paying players that this happens. It makes you suspicious. And well, is it because of paying players under the table that the SEC had that level of dominance in the first place? The Big Ten's won those titles, three titles in 3 years with three different schools. So then some SEC folks got mad. We took a call from Florida who said, "You sound like you're from up north." "I'm in North Carolina." "Yeah, that counts." Let's see if Jake can do better from Georgia. 310-840-4910. Jake, go right ahead. You're on Westwood One Sports Night.
2: I was you know, you're talking about the cupcake games. What about the games in between? I mean, you're talking about an Indiana team that played who until they played a good team? I mean, they played Old Dominion, Kent State, Indiana State, Illinois, Iowa, somebody, and then
1: Oregon. And by the way,
2: Oregon,
1: I didn't bring up scheduling at all. It was the last guy who's talking about the SEC schedule. I care more about what happens when the championships are in play. And if you want to look at what Indiana did against SEC schools later on, including Alabama, yeah, you could probably say that they looked pretty prepared. They looked pretty prepared for that moment, wouldn't you say?
2: I would imagine Alabama, with their schedule, is a lot tougher. I mean, they out of conference playing Ohio State, so I mean that's SEC plus Ohio State that season. That's not like all the other teams they played. I mean, it's basically nobody.
1: Again, this is not about who sched. I wasn't doing Big Ten versus SEC scheduling. Pardon?
2: They all count, though. All the games count, correct?
1: They do all count, but the games that happen at the end of the year, they're the ones that decide who the champion is. And the SEC hasn't even been in the championship game the last 3 years. You can't say it just means more and then not even play for championships.
2: You don't get to the end without playing all the other ones, though. You can't a little easier path.
1: Okay.
2: What
1: is your point exactly? Obviously, that's the case. But everybody else that does play in the championship games, they did what was necessary to get there, too. Obviously.
2: I'm not taking away from anything from Indiana, but, when I hear cupcake games and that, they basically play them all year, so.
1: I got you. Appreciate the call, George. Good to hear from you. The other thing I want to talk about, is it time, Major League Baseball, we're 10 days away from the trade deadline. 10 days away. And there's a team that it might be too soon to bring this team up, but we're going to do it anyway. The Detroit Tigers. Put up or shut up time. This is a team that has won 5 of their last 6 series, including a sweep of the Yankees. And when you look right now, they are 4 back at the wild card, came back from a 2-0 deficit in the 7th tonight to beat Kansas City. And this weekend, Kansas City's awful. You got Scooble Friday night, Mize Saturday, Framber Valdez Sunday. Every bit in contention. You got Cardinals D-backs. That was a meaningful game tonight. Going into tonight, Arizona was leading St. Louis by a half game for the final NL wildcard spot. After St. Louis plated 2 in the first, the D-backs just bullied the Cards on their way to a 10-6 win. But fun, meaningful series this weekend where you got Cubs, Pirates, and Pittsburgh, Yankees, Phillies. That's an annual event. You know Philly's going to be a zoo for that. Don't sleep on Cleveland and Tampa, 2 of the five teams in the American League that have winning records right now. And then, yeah, I mean, even Orioles-Braves. That's a fun interleague series. See, yours truly lives in North Carolina. The North. And those are the two most popular teams in our state since we don't have a big league team. So it's fun when the Orioles play the Braves. Let's go to Mr. Positive, who wants in. Are you positive about your Detroit Tigers that we just brought up?
3: Boom, shakalaka, Josh. Everybody go for your dreams. Hey, am I positive about the Tigers? Yes, but here's the thing that's running rampant in Detroit. Tarek Mad Dog Skubal. Everybody's turning their back on him. You would not believe 80% arguably, because it's all about him. It's all about what he did when he had the elbow problem, and that he had it from in January, but because he wanted to get the big contract, the $32 million, that he did not tell anybody, and then that put us three steps back. Oh, my God, Josh. Everyone is going crazy in Detroit. They want to get rid of him. And here's the sad thing.
1: Do it. Why not? Well, why wouldn't you trade him?
3: Well, here's the thing. He's arguably the top two, three pitchers in the major leagues. We haven't had a person like him since Justin Verlander, when Justin was at his apex. What are we going to do to do him? I mean, what are we going to do?
1: Well, you have Framber Valdez, you have Casey Mize, and Jack Flaherty. I think he's on the IL right
3: now. Casey's injured.
1: When he gets back.
3: Casey, I think, has a hamstring injury.
1: Casey's pitching Saturday. Flaherty is on the 15-day IL, I see right here. So you wait till Jack Flaherty's going to be back, and you trade Skubal right before the deadline, get a haul in exchange, and because you're close to the playoffs right now, maybe rather than just bringing back a ton of prospects, you bring in players with control, big leaguers right now that can help your team in other areas. That's what you do.
3: Josh, I wish you were assistant head coach. You make a lot of sense. But, you know, he's picking up steam. Skubal's picking up steam. He pitched very well last time he came out, and it's unbelievable. I mean, it's unbelievable the vitriol that is going towards Skubal, and he's won two Cy Youngs.
1: All the more reason to trade him. Appreciate the call, Mr. Positive. Good to hear from you. Now let's get to the NFL field versus grass debate that we've been mentioning. There is a compromise that we should be able to find in this sport for grass versus turf. The player's position is every stadium should have grass. Don't know if that's true, though. See, on the pro turf side, there are some cities that turf might actually make more sense than grass does. Think about the weather in Seattle. Grass probably doesn't work to your advantage in that stadium while it's raining so much. Also, outdoor stadiums and cold weather stadiums, cold weather cities, they have good arguments for this, especially MetLife, which hosts not one but two teams in the fall and winter. That's a lot of wear and tear, and then the weather factoring into that too. You probably want turf just from a field standpoint or just from a productivity standpoint. And from an injury data perspective, there aren't noticeably more injuries on turf than grass since 2018. This is data that was cited by NFL Director of Fields, Nick Pappas. He joined our show earlier, and here were some of his findings. Nick Pappas, you can find that conversation, by the way, on YouTube. You can find it by searching Westwood One Sports Night. It was great to visit with him, but he says the data that he's about to cite here was from third-party sources, not done specifically from the NFL. So before you think, oh, well, Josh, of course the NFL's data is going to come up with this. Apparently there's a third party that provides these things for the NFL and for the NFLPA. Do we have it now? This is Nick Pappas on the data.
4: Got it. So when we look at, you know, the non-contact lower extremity injury rate for playing football, When we divide it out by surface, we see no statistical significance. So no change. The injury rate on grass is the same as the injury rate on artificial surfaces. I think a key thing to keep in mind, though, is we also look a little bit deeper, not just at the frequency of the injury happening, but also the severity of the injury. So when we look at, you know, whether it's ankle sprains, ACLs, MCLs, Achilles, anything to do with any of those injuries, your time lost, big burden injuries, it jumps back and forth a lot. We don't see the surface being the driver of those time loss acute injuries.
1: So that's enough reason. If there isn't significant data to say, hey, there's so many more injuries on turf than are on grass fields, okay, well, then especially when you're looking at cities that have tough climate, tough weather to try to maintain, and it might affect performance, we can understand that while not understanding on the other side. What excuse is there for having turf for indoor stadiums? For indoor stadiums, what's the best excuse that's out there? Because the players are universal. They want it. So if you run a team that's in one of these nine stadiums, nearly a third of NFL stadiums fit this category, and you still have turf fields, that's a little bit more difficult to defend. In fact, Nick Pappas himself, when we brought these teams up specifically, turf fields, indoor stadiums, he didn't even try to fully defend it.
4: Possible, what's feasible? We, the league, don't necessarily know how a building operates better than that own building, right? So the owners or whoever may own that building, which isn't always an NFL owner, right? Some of our clubs play inside of a building and they're a tenant to that building, whether it's owned by the state or whether it's owned by a different party. Each of those scenarios is unique in their own. We look across all those things and try and support these venues to say, hey, here's the standards you need to meet on game day. How you get there, keep us aware, right? Obviously, the question becomes, well, we just saw grass inside these buildings. Why can't we make it work in the NFL season? And the question is, maybe we can in some instances, right?
1: Mm-hmm. D-Day, here are the nine teams that have turf fields indoors. Dallas, Detroit, the Houston Texans, the Indianapolis Colts, the Atlanta Falcons, the Minnesota Vikings, the New Orleans Saints, and both the LA teams at SoFi. Those are the teams. But you notice what he said there. Well, you know, it's not for us to know what's best for teams. And also, you know, sometimes it's owned by the state and sometimes they're just leasing the stadium. You know, that's the part where it's players want grass fields and you have controlled climate in a domed stadium. So there isn't a great excuse there. So if we acknowledge that there are some stadiums, it actually makes sense to have turf fields for what we just brought up with cold weather cities and rainy climate like Seattle. Okay, fine. Maybe Buffalo as well. We can at least find middle ground. And if you are a dome team, there's no good excuse other than, well, we use this stadium for other purposes and we have concerts. You're making too much as these billionaire owners to not justify you can maintain grass in an indoor stadium.
5: Is this not why they have gone overseas? Like, I can only speak from super hyper local experience, but when Washington played a game overseas last year, they sent people there early so they could learn up on the irrigation system that soccer teams use so they can maintain, even despite the weather that happens during the course of the week, so that they can maintain the state of grass so when it's time to play, that they can go out there and play. I think this is much more of an issue of the NFL teams and the owners just don't want to go the extra mile to invest the proper finances into getting grass, because you could very easily maintain it if you actually put the dollars and the cents into it.
1: Well, that's the last part, where if the data is telling them from the third party that there isn't a markable difference between the two, they don't want to spend that extra amount. And what I'm saying is, can we at least get to the place where if players want something in a domed environment that's controlled, where you don't have the climate excuse, you don't even have it, right? Validate all that you just said there. But then I just hope that there's some place that we can arrive where that makes sense. And who knows? Maybe this is something that gets brought up when you get to, all right, you want to have an international game for every single team in the league, and you want to have 18 games going from 17 to 18? Okay, well, we want something in exchange, and this might be something that you get in exchange. That's how these labor conversations work. Coming up, you'll hear from the coach of the most interesting team in all of college football, who had quite a bit to say. Keep it here on Westwood One Sports Night.
0: The Rams traded for Myles Garrett. And now comes the hard part, living up to the expectations. Can NFL MVP Matthew Stafford make one more Super Bowl run? LA's training camp starts Saturday. Westwood One Sports.
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0: This is Westwood One Sports Night. Here's Josh Graham.
1: With all this talk about the SEC this hour, we're going to call an audible and say, in 15 minutes, our top 10 SEC football teams. Got a ranking that we feel pretty good about. Still have a little bit of time before we share that list to think about the order of it a little bit. 16 SEC teams, pardon. And we're doing the top 10. Top 10 SEC teams, 15 minutes from now. But let's talk about the most interesting team in all of college football, certainly the most interesting in the SEC, and that would be the LSU Tigers. No team in this conference has the range of possible results that the Tigers do. They could win the league, lauded as college football's most expensive roster this offseason, thus you can make a real case for the elite talent that they possess. But so much is so new that they could also be an 8-4 team. They have 60 newcomers. 60. Obviously, a brand new staff. And as we know, continuity, chemistry, these are real factors in the game of football. Commanding this type of talent, though, is why Lane Kiffin left Ole Miss in the first place to take this job. Here was Lane earlier today at SEC Media Days making that exact point, affirming the decision that he just made.
2: You know, I didn't really want to say it, but you know, when you talk about the changes of places, somebody said it the other day. They said, like a month ago or whatever, they were like, well, he's been here 6 months and he's had more five-star signees and commits than he did in the previous 6 years combined. You know, that's kind of proof to me of the decision and of the combination of the two, us and LSU.
1: Mm-hmm. All these five-star recruits that he has now. He left a place that seemed to have a ceiling on it that was short of winning a national championship to a place where more coaches than not win a national title in their time at that school. And when you get to LSU, you want to talk about interesting. Yeah, you have the most interesting coach, but LSU schedule is the football version of the Odyssey. Like, if you thought the Trojan horse was an amazing opening set piece, try hosting Dabo Swinney and Clemson as Lane Train's debut at night, Baton Rouge, Tiger Stadium. As crazy as the Cyclops or Cersei might have been, as scary as that was, that pales in comparison to some of the homecomings that Lane's going to have to make this year. He's going to return to Ole Miss in September, then to Tennessee in November. These are the places that he was once a head coach in the SEC. And as a cherry on top, three potential top five SEC teams will be visiting Tiger Stadium this year. Texas A&M, Alabama, and then Texas. So is it going to work right away? Probably. We'd say yes. Because while we highlighted some of the difficult games on LSU slate, they got some gimmies too. They got perhaps the three worst teams in the league. Sorry to Mississippi State, Kentucky, and Arkansas. And the high-level talent they acquire, it's so proven. It's Sam Levitt, the Arizona State transfer. It's at quarterback. It's the Colorado left tackle, Jordan Seaton. It's the top edge from Ole Miss last year, following Lane, Prince William Mielen. These are going to be stars at LSU. So we have them at 9-3, perhaps 10-2, sneaking into the college football playoff. We'll see where we have them. Top 10 SEC teams that we'll get to in just a bit. But we think it's going to work, and we think it's going to be very interesting as well. Make sure if you haven't already, you're subscribed to the YouTube channel, you're subscribed to the podcast, Westwood One Sports Nights, the YouTube channel, at Westwood One Sports. Our Willie writes in, if we have grass fields, how are we going to have good halftime shows? See, this is the logic that we expect. These are the conversations that we need to have. D-Day, is it too soon to take a victory lap on Diego Pavia? Diego Pavia, We heard from some of the pro Pavia, the pro Pavia boys, when we said this guy's not an NFL quarterback, not even a backup. This guy shouldn't be drafted. And they're like, oh, he's going to get drafted. And then he isn't. So we were right there. But then they thought they had us when he signed a 3-year deal with the Ravens. See? He was going to land somewhere, released before the start of training camp by Baltimore. Waived.
3: Real bummer, because he was going to go crazy in a preseason game. And I'm sure whoever picks him up, he'll go crazy in a preseason game. He's going to be a preseason hero in some city. And then they're going to cling on to the idea that maybe, just maybe, he could be a legitimate NFL quarterback. He won't be. But damn, that preseason game's going to be fun.
1: Don't forget, the Ravens, they might be the only team that cares about preseason. Did they have that streak snapped? This shows how little
3: of course
1: I follow
3: they did.
1: Preseason.
3: The Commanders beat them. Come on, Josh. This is like national news.
1: Sorry. Is it beneath you to bet on preseason?
3: The real sickos and the real degens will tell you it's actually better to make money and easier to make money betting on preseason games. I don't know that I subscribe to that theory, but the sickos do.
1: Damn, if we had Diego Pavia, we'd bet him heavy against the Eagles. That's what we do. Break that down. We do have Graham's Gamble that we'll get to in a bit, but Diego Pavia. See, there is a happy ending to this story, though. In the past, say Johnny Manziel. Somebody check where Diego Pavia's whereabouts are right now. Is Diego Pavia at some club doing the middle fingers? F Baltimore. F the Ravens. And then having to, sincerely, would love to know where Diego Pavia is at this exact moment. What do you think Diego Pavia is doing at this hour? Because there's no chance he's sleeping. He's not sleeping.
3: He's packing.
1: No, he's not. He's not. He's not packing right now. He's hanging out. And we need to find out what the nicest adult entertainment establishment in the greater Baltimore area is.
3: That's
1: actually, don't even think he reported.
3: You don't know?
1: I don't even think he reported. No, I don't know. I was born there. I grew up in North Carolina. If you want to know what the fine establishments in Greensboro, North Carolina, or Charlotte is, gotcha. Can give you all the details that you might want.
3: Charlotte might be interesting. Greensboro, disrespectfully going to pass there.
1: Phillies, I think, is the name of that place. That might be a Winston-Salem. I've never been, but you see them on the side of the highway. And you're like, all right, somebody's there. Maybe Diego Pavia. Who knows? Diego Pavia, not going to make it in the NFL, don't think. We are going to reveal a top 10 SEC teams list that nobody's going to disagree about. All the SEC fans are going to look at our list and they're going to say, yep, that's right. Why? Because Josh said so. That's why. And we're all going to nod in agreement. Top 10 SEC teams heading into the 2026 college football season. That list we'll share with you next on Westwood One Sports Night.
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15: 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The quarterback competition in Atlanta between Tua Tagovailoa and incumbent Michael Penix Jr. should not be much of a competition. If Atlanta is serious about contending for the NFC South Championship this year, the starting quarterback for Kevin Stefanski needs to be Tua Tagovailoa. I'm Nick Costos.
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1: We have a top 10 SEC list to do. SEC football media days are behind us, which means we need to rank these teams. It's just how it works. And we have a top 10 list that we'll get to in just a second. 310-840-4910 if you want in on the program. Rodney's in Detroit, and Rodney, you have the last word to convince me what needs to happen with the most interesting team in college football, LSU, where they might be placed in our SEC ranking.
2: Well, if I'm being honest, I think Lane Kiffin reflects on leaving Ole Miss. At SEC Media Days, LSU first-hand coach said that he regrets his departure from Ole Miss and unfolded, but does not regret taking the LSU job, you know?
1: Mm-hmm. Yeah. So how do you think they're going to do this year? All right, there goes Rodney. Think we stumped him. Got it. Now let's get to the top 10 rankings. Think we're going to stick with our list despite that. Think we're going to keep things the way they are. And let's start with the number 10 team in the SEC this upcoming season. We have the Tennessee Volunteers here. Tennessee took a step back last year. They made the playoff with Nico, and then Nico had the situation, we'll call it, in the spring. He goes to UCLA. Joey Aguilar goes from UCLA, from Appalachian State by way of UCLA, to Knoxville. It doesn't go great. Tennessee football is also kind of in a transitional phase at the moment. Faison Brandon, Greensboro kid, the number one recruit in the country, is a true freshman this year. Probably not going to be ready to help you in the SEC right out of the gate. So get ready for McIntyre George action or George McIntyre action. See, the Faison Brandon thing messed me up. You would think that Brandon's the first name, though. Brandon's the last name in that. Anywho, we'll see how it goes for Tennessee, but that's a tough schedule, and that's a team that is kind of and on the rebuild. Number nine SEC team. This is where South Carolina is. South Carolina benefits by playing perhaps the three worst teams in the SEC this year, looking at Arkansas, Mississippi State, and Kentucky. And let's not forget, this is a team that was right on the doorstep of making the playoffs 2 years ago with Lenoris Sellers at quarterback. Dow Loggins leaves as the OC to be App State's coach. They replace him with Mike Shula. That's not a great idea. Mike Shula was sitting in a chair too high. OC and head coach, a chair too high. Really good quarterback coach. Not a great play caller. Not a great head coach, as we've learned in his time in the SEC. So who do you replace him with? Kendall Briles. Kendall Briles, the new play caller for an important season for Shane Beamer. The seat's hot. Think that South Carolina can deliver a top 10 performance in the SEC this year. Number eight, this is where we have Alabama. This is lukewarm. Think that Alabama's going to be on the outside looking in of making the college football playoff. They got in this past year, but it wasn't all that impressive. They did win against Oklahoma in Norman in the first round. Kalen DeBoer got a contract extension, but Coach DeBoer didn't sound all that excited, all that confident in his Alabama team this year. We'll see if it's Mac that starts at quarterback for them, and they have the same skill talent that you would expect Alabama to have. Just a brutal, difficult slate. Don't think this is a great Alabama team. Think this Alabama team is going to be on the outside looking in of the college football playoff. This is going to surprise you. Number seven, we have Ole Miss. yes, they have Trinidad Chambliss back. And yes, they got Kawan Lacy too at running back. But they did lose some key players to LSU. They also are trying to replace Lane Kiffin as the coach, but not just Lane, but Charlie Weiss Jr. as the OC. And while Trinidad Chambliss was a fabulous story last year, are we overvaluing the playoff performance just a little bit to think that that's who he is now? This is a guy that, with Sample, wasn't even playing in FBS football and obviously is a bit undersized. So how much of it is Charlie Weiss Jr. and Lane Kiffin's offense? How much of it is Trinidad Chambliss? I have my doubts. The new OC is John David Baker, and Pete Golding is a defensive-minded coach. He was the DC for Lane. John David Baker was East Carolina's OC in recent years, my alma mater, and he wasn't the most impressive play caller there. So have doubts that they're going to continue moving forward. Think they're going to take a step back with a lot of expectations, maybe too lofty of expectations in front of the Rebs. Number six. You want to talk about surprises? The Florida Gators at number six. D-Day, all in on this team. Love John Sumrall, loved him at Tulane. Buster Faulkner, you want to know why Georgia Tech at one point last year was seventh in the country? Well, Buster Faulkner was their play caller, making Haynes King a borderline Heisman candidate. Aaron Filo is the quarterback that goes from Georgia Tech to Florida following Buster Faulkner there. And they might, outside of a team we'll get to a little bit later on, they might have the most skill talent in the SEC. You have Ball, who could be the best back. You have four awesome wide receivers. You added a lot in the portal to shore yourself up front. And defensively, you return more production than any other team in the conference. And John Sumrall, he's going to get you right defensively. I think when you look at Florida's schedule, they're going to be favored in maybe 9-10 of their games this year, if possible. Where the games are being played, they have 8 games at home. I think Florida caught some breaks with their schedule. Not specifically the teams that they play, but where the games happen, how they... I think Florida is going to be set up really well. Top five we go. Top five SEC teams, post-SEC Media Days. We got Texas A&M at 5. I think outside of Kirby Smart, Mike Elko is the best coach in the Southeastern Conference. That is my belief. And they have Marcel Reed at quarterback. We'll see how they hold up on the offensive line. But you just trust that that defense is going to be a monster. And you trust Marcel Reed a little bit. A lot of it, actually. This was a playoff team from last year, and you have a fabulous coach. Texas A&M top five team. Number four, we got Oklahoma. D-Day, before breaking his hand, John Mateer was the betting favorite to win the Heisman Trophy in October. I'm going to believe that that's who he is more than what we saw from him in the stretch run, which he's acknowledged this offseason. Yeah, it wasn't him playing with a full deck. You want to talk about really good coaches as well that are bound for a breakthrough. Brent Venables is that. Just look at what Clemson football's become since Brent Venables took the Oklahoma job. And look at what Clemson was before Brent Venables was the defensive coordinator. Brent Venables, Oklahoma, John Mateer, maybe the best defense in the SEC. Either that or A&M or a team we could get to in a second. Love this Oklahoma roster. Even though the schedule's difficult, I do think Oklahoma has the goods. Number three, the LSU Tigers. We're believers that this team's going to go 9-3 or 10-2, perhaps. LSU, you could make a case they have the most talent with all they've spent, and you have the Lane effect. Lane Kiffin coming in to Baton Rouge. This could be good right away, and we suspect it will be, and it will end with them being in the playoff. The top two seem kind of obvious. It's just what order they're going to be put in. We got Georgia at number two. The Bulldogs have Gunnar Stockton back. You just bank on Kirby, and his recruiting is top-notch, and the guys they lost are going to be replaced by really good players as well. Do have some questions at receiver, replacing Zachariah Branch, though. That might be the only concern or question you have about Georgia. The Dogs. Who's that coming down the track? Mean Machine wearing red and black. They're number two. And the number one team in the SEC, it's got to be Vanderbilt. Clark Lee, no, it's Texas. This team, going to sound like Stefan from SNL back in the day. This team has everything. You got Arch Manning at quarterback, who is going to be probably right there as a Heisman front runner at the start of the season. And the way he finished the season makes sense that he's in that consideration, winning 7 of the last 8 games. You add a guy that isn't a household name yet, but is going to be. Cam Coleman is a mother bleeping freak at receiver. He's so good, he made Auburn's quarterback look decent at points last year. Now he's playing with Arch Manning, and you got Wingo on the other side of him. They brought in from NC State, Hollywood Smothers at running back. This offense is fabulous, and the O-line's going to be good. The defense, that front seven, not something you want to mess with. This Texas team has literally everything you want. They're the best team in the SEC. D-Day, do you have any issues with the list?
3: No, not really. I've told you multiple times I'm bullish on LSU. I do wonder about the Mateer thing. It's very easy, I feel like, in hindsight to be like, yeah, no, I was super duper hurt at the end of last year. And I think he was for part of it, but I don't know. He's inaccurate. It's a big problem. You can't coach accuracy. Sometimes you either have it or you don't. I'm also worried about Texas.
1: Really?
3: I'm worried about Sark.
1: Is this like a personal thing that you're worried about?
3: No, it hasn't been nearly as bad at media days, I don't think. But I think during at SEC meetings and when he's spoken a little bit during the offseason, I have not heard a confident individual. He's speaking a little too brash, and I feel like he feels the pressure a little bit more than he has in years past at Texas. Because for what you mentioned, it is accurate. They are loaded at every single position. And if you are not having success at that school, it's going to be a problem. I think he feels it a little bit, and I don't know how he's going to handle it.
1: That will be interesting. We'll point this out. So, gotten to know the last year or so Jake Dickert, who's the head coach at Wake Forest. Live in Winston-Salem, by the way. Go Deeks. And the names of his quarterbacks, D-Day, the last 2 years he was at Washington State, named Cam Ward and John Mateer. And so, heard a ton of stories about those guys. And when it comes to breaking your hand, what coaches will tell you, the most difficult thing to get back is like power, torque when you're throwing the ball. And when you start playing in colder conditions, and it gets cold in Norman, you need to power the ball even more. So the fact that you had a broken hand that he was coming back from, and it was right when it was getting colder when he was returning, that seemed to have an impact on the way he was throwing the ball. By the way, this is a very important note. My son, 20-month-old son, met Jake Dickert and the Wake Forest mascot, the Demon Deacon, earlier this week. Easily one of the 10 most scary mascots. That's a different list that we can do.

0: and he didn't take his eyes off of him, but no crying, no scene whatsoever, and it impressed the Wake Forest coach. Not enough to get an offer, but it impressed D-Day.
1: Is that maybe potentially a not great thing? Is that maybe Daniel's way of saying, like, I just see a weird-looking dude at home all the time, so this mascot, that's nothing.
0: Yeah, he's like, why? It is one of the few figures that he doesn't point at and say, da-da. He didn't say da-da when he saw it.
1: Well, that's good, because if he would have pointed at the mascot and said da-da, I think that would have been an ego blow. Like, you're happy on one hand because he's handling it well, but on the other time, you're like, wait a second, I look like the weird mascot?
0: Yeah, tough one. Tough break. How do we do with our list? 310-840-4910 if you want in on the show. A division champion in the NFL has already landed behind the eight ball. And we'll tell you what team that is and why that is next on Westwood One Sports Night.
2: 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Future Hall of Famer Mike Evans joins a talented roster. 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
12: Here's your 96.7 FM, 1670 AM, The Zone weatherology forecast. Cloudy tonight with lows around 58. Southwesterly winds at around 5 miles an hour. High temperatures reach up to 80. Tomorrow, sunshine mixed with clouds at times. Tomorrow night, lows level off around 62. Temperatures a bit above average Saturday and Sunday with highs from the upper 80s to the low 90s. Slight chance for storms Sunday. Currently 61. I'm staff meteorologist Megan Mulford on The Zone.
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1: Don't look now. 2 weeks from tonight, right here on Westwood One. Carolina Panthers beat the Arizona Cardinals in the Hall of Fame game. That's in Canton, Ohio. Those are precisely the two teams that opened up camp today. But one team's start was unfortunately more noteworthy than the other. The Carolina Panthers' first practice of training camp could be a bad omen for their 2026 season as a whole. The injury bug has already bitten the reigning NFC South champs. One of Carolina's top rushers is Nick Scorton, second year, second round pick out of Texas A&M, showed some real signs as Carolina was winning towards the end of the year to win the division. He went down with a knee injury at practice. How serious was the knee injury? Well, he was carted off. He was in tears, and teammates were locking arms in prayer as he exited the field. We later learned in the day it was an ACL tear, meaning his season ends after just one practice. Here was Panthers coach Dave Canales on the decision to end practice early in response to Scorton going down.
2: Just know how much these guys mean to each other, and if we go up there and I go up in front of the guys and preach, you know, the fact that we lead with love and respect and connection and relationship, you know, this moment, while we can certainly move the drill and keep the practice going, you know, we had enough time. Jeff and I kind of talked about, we had enough time in the practice to just, you know, to get a kickoff and everybody come up and just make sure that they send them some love, you know, for who knows what it is, but it's a chance for the guys to connect, and I wanted to make sure they had a chance to do that.
1: Yeah, it's been a bad week for the Panthers. You had a couple other injuries to starters they announced yesterday. Veteran right tackle Taylor Moten missing the start of the season with blood clots. That's not something to mess with. Star corner J.C. Horn, he needed stitches for cutting his foot while running barefoot, apparently. Yeah, the vibes aren't good for the NFC South champs. Far from NFC champs. They were under 500. But related to the NFC South championship distinction, Carolina's first place schedule now, it's a concern for 2026. According to Warren Sharp's projections, the Panthers have the third worst schedule in the league. Third most difficult is probably the better way to put it. And when you dig into the details, it's just relentless. You open with 2 out of 3 on the road, the exception being Chicago. Then you get the earliest bye, which you do not want, especially with the schedule now being elongated 18 games or 18 weeks. They get 2 out of 3 on the road coming out of the bye at Philly, at Green Bay. They even close the season with 2 out of 3 on the road. Meanwhile, Tampa's going to be poised to take that division back after winning it 5 in a row and having that streak snapped by Carolina. There are reasons to be optimistic about New Orleans with Tyler Shuck and Kellen Moore going into year 2. Atlanta, they feel better about the coach they have now, and we'll see with that skill talent if they're able to take the next step. Ultimately, Carolina's fate is going to come down to the offense. More specifically, Bryce Young's entering the fourth year of his career. Still hasn't gotten an extension. Neither has C.J. Stroud, the number 2 pick in that draft. Important years for both these quarterbacks contract-wise. But don't forget that Carolina invested extensions in running back Chuba Hubbard and receiver Jalen Coker. These are players that, if they don't take steps forward, that really hurts the team. And even though owner David Tepper was at an event with NFL Commissioner Roger Goodell tonight talking about the Panthers being, quote, a championship team, a playoff team, if you will, this looks like a 7-10, maybe 8-9 team. A lot like last year. See, 6 feels too light. 9 feels like too many. That's kind of where this football team is right now. And the vibes are not great after one day of training camp. We just put out our top 5 or our top 10 SEC teams. Just put out those rankings going into the season with the close of SEC Media Days being today. Our top 5, if you missed it, A&M 5, Oklahoma 4, LSU 3, Georgia 2, and Texas at number 1. 310-840-4910. Heard from a lot of folks in SEC country, so let's go back to that well. Johnny's in Atlanta. Johnny, how do we do on our list?
3: Man, I don't like how you put in Georgia second. I'm really not a fan of Archie Mann. I think he's fool's gold. And once again, he's going to prove it. I think I think Texas, one Texas team should be number two, but it's not Texas. I think Texas A&M and that recruit class they had this year, they're going to show you a lot of stuff. So
1: isn't going to help you. Yeah. That class isn't going to help you, but for a couple of years. Love Mike Elko. As I told you, outside of Kirby, I think he's the best coach in the sport or in the SEC. It's just that you say Arch Manning, but he was great over the last 2 months. They went 7-1 in the SEC.
3: I understand that he went 7. They won 7-1, but they lost. They went out, like I said, they gained a receiver. But like, I really feel like Archie Manning is not the guy. He proved it. He proved it when they played against Georgia. And I went. You got to play like this. A lot of this stuff went on their defense too. So,
1: who would you rather have, Arch Manning or Gunnar Stockton as your quarterback?
3: Gunnar Stockton, Rabun County all day. Gunnar Stockton, Rabun County High School all day. And he's going to prove why he should be running for the Heisman and everything else. So that's my take, and I really think Texas A&M should get more love than what y'all giving them. But hey,
1: I had him at fifth.
3: I
1: had him at fifth. Hey, most rankings don't have them in the top five. I do.
3: I love their recruiting class, and they will spend. And one thing about Texas A&M, they spend money. They spend a lot of money. Texas do too, but Texas A&M spend a lot of money. And we'll see. I'll call you back when the season starts up. Yeah, have a good one.
1: I'll remember this, Johnny. Thanks, Johnny.
3: All right.
1: D-Day, were we disrespecting A&M at all by having them at five over Ole Miss and Florida and Bama?
4: Oh, totally disrespectful. If you're not one, you should be angry.
1: If you're not first, you're last, as a wise person in SEC country once said.
4: The trophy case is empty. You know, you guys got to fill that thing.
1: Bobby, did you hear that from Mike Elko this week?
4: Somebody asked, the way they do that.
1: It's great. Somebody asked, how do you keep your guys from being complacent? And Elko's like, I show them our trophy case, and there's nothing in it.
4: So how does that work, from Lane Drain. Like, do they just have a shelf that's in a prominent position in the facility with nothing on it?
1: They should. It's a good idea. That dude put, I don't know if he actually won trophies at Duke. Did they win the Coastal when he was at Duke?
4: He won that one Monday night game against Clemson with Riley Leonard.
1: I was there. And I realized I had been at several basketball court storms. I had never been to a football field storming before, and I made a mistake. I was at the front when all the students were right there about to storm the field. And I looked at who was directly behind me as I'm trying to go get players after this scrum happens. And the guy standing right behind me was Derek Lively. And nearly got trampled by Derek Lively. Duke Blue Devil. As Duke beat Clemson on that Labor Day Monday night. Getting to Lane Train. He had many interesting things to say at SEC Media Days. Probably none more interesting than this comment, where he did admit, he did apologize, again, for the Vanity Fair comment where he said that there was a racism element to, at Ole Miss, what he had to overcome versus being at LSU that gave him an advantage, being at LSU. He acknowledged that he was wrong in saying that, but then he volunteered quite a lot else when asked about it.
5: You know, I made a challenging decision and change. And I think as I look back to that, I thought I could find a way for everybody to understand. And now as I look back later on, that was never going to happen. We're all going to die. And so some of the things that we put importance on, we worry about, and what this person says and that, like, really aren't going to matter. And when I lost my dad, I started thinking that. And I really started thinking, When I grew up, there were two people that I thought just wouldn't die. My dad and Hulk Hogan. And then I watched that special and really, like, Hulk Hogan died too. Like, there's no way Hulk Hogan was ever going to not wrestle and die. And he did. And so it just made me reflect really on, like, I can't be so concerned about little things and what people say and this. And you got to make decisions. You got to go with them.
1: Was that where you thought that was heading, D-Day? Where he was talking about, you know, everybody's going to die one day. And I made a decision and people don't understand it. And I was mad. I was sad when my dad died and Hulk Hogan.
4: Nothing has disappointed me more in Lane Kiffin's life than him revealing that he's a Hulk Hogan fan.
1: There you go.
4: You tell a lot about a person, especially now, if you still like Hulk Hogan.
1: Getting to Lane Train's social media policy. Apparently, no social media apps are on Lane's phone. Something he's channeling from Nick Saban. And you will hear Nick Saban giggling in the background on the SEC Network set when Lane was telling this story earlier.
6: No social networking policy. How so?
5: Well, I think sometimes I've said this before, like in parenting, you know, you don't understand your dad at the time. And then later on, you come back and go, man, he was onto something. I say this in coaching. Realize that coach had it all figured out. It's why he's the greatest of all time in all the national championship. He wasted no time, what? On social media. So now I'm sitting here trying to preach, but man, if you get off social media, you'll be so much more focused. You'll be a better coach. You'll be present. He's probably sitting back like, hey, no shit. I was trying to tell you that
7: 10 years ago.
5: Yeah, like a dad does. Yeah. Like I do now with my son.
1: There it is. Lane Train. Do you think, D-Day, that we could get away with not being on social media? This is a question I ask myself so often, because that does sound like a wonderful place to be.
4: I pray for that day to come.
1: So the answer is no.
4: No Instagram.
1: That day has not arrived.
4: No TikTok. Mm-hmm. No, that day has not arrived.
1: It hasn't. Make sure to follow us at Josh Graham Show on X, Westwood One Sports Night on YouTube. You can watch the show in addition to listening to it, however and wherever you listen or watch. Greatly appreciate you spending the time with us. Up next, tonight's bets that feature two NFL futures and some baseball action. Graham's Gambling, it's on the way, next on Westwood One Sports Night.
0: The 49ers start training camp Saturday. Future Hall of Famer Mike Evans joins a talented roster. Can San Francisco stay healthy and finish the job to secure their sixth Super Bowl title? Westwood One Sports.
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0: is Westwood One Sports Night. Here's Josh Graham.
1: We have bets to hand out. Yes, we do. So let's get to that piece of the programming. We call it Graham's Gambling. It's a nightly feature. Football and baseball, top of mind.
2: Sitting back, count money all day, you know.
0: It's time for Graham's Gambling. Let's make some money.
1: Let's look at the two NFL teams that opened training camp today, their season win totals. The Carolina Panthers and the Arizona Cardinals. Carolina's season win total is 6.5 wins. Slight over, kind of disrespectful that it's 6.5. Are you kidding? They won the division last year. They won 8 games. They did a lot in free agency. So we go slight over, but don't love it. And for Arizona, Arizona and Miami are the two teams in the NFL with season win totals 4.5 for the season. Smallest total in the league. Don't think that they're going to get the 5 wins. So we're going under, and we kind of like that. Arizona under 4.5 wins. To the MLB we go. This is a bet that I love, and you're going to hate. And that's okay. We're taking the Toronto Blue Jays, who won tonight, against the Boston Red Sox at Fenway. The Red Sox had their 15-game winning streak snapped by the Baltimore Orioles last night, and we say they fall back to earth. We're going to value the larger sample size of what this Red Sox team has been over what the last 3 weeks are, or what the last 3 weeks have been. And the reality is that this has been a pedestrian, mediocre team. They have the winning streak. It's over now. It's not like they're throwing one of their aces. It's Sandoval throwing against Treya Savage, East Carolina Pirate, of the Blue Jays. And at plus money, we're going to take the Blue Jays plus 108 to beat the Boston Red Sox. That is our baseball bet for Friday night. There you have it. Now let's get to the biggest storylines heading into NFL training camps. Training camps have started, so this is what is the talk of the league. And it starts with the health of Patrick Mahomes. His ACL and PCL tear, week 15, it's the first major injury that Mahomes has sustained in 10 years being in the NFL. He sustained it on December 14th. He underwent surgery on December 15th. The reason we're being specific about the dates, recovery is projected to take 9 months. The Chiefs opener, it's as late as it could possibly be. Monday Night Football on Westwood One Sports. Denver at Kansas City on September the 14th. Exactly 9 months to the day that he had that injury. Bo Nix's status still unknown on the other side of that matchup. If Mahomes is healthy, and he is expected to be clear, although it's not been made official yet, he is expected to be cleared full go for training camp. If he's healthy, the Chiefs should return to the playoffs and be a contender. If he doesn't look like himself, then they probably go back to looking closer to that 6-11 team that we saw a year ago. Second big storyline heading into NFL training camps. The LA Rams. Just the LA Rams. Like, this is a team that's viewed as the favorites to win it all. That's what happens when you bring back the MVP quarterback, Matthew Stafford. You bring back the Offensive Player of the Year that somehow wasn't Matthew Stafford. Puka Nacua was the winner of that award. He comes with his own problems. The biggest acquisition of the offseason was obviously Myles Garrett, who was the Defensive Player of the Year. So it's going to be really fun watching Myles Garrett work alongside Kobe Turner and Jared Fisk on that defensive front. See how teams handle that. Oh, and let's not forget the potential of Aaron Donald returning. And they unveiled new uniforms. D-Day, do we still have this for people who are watching YouTube, Westwood One Sports Night, or on X at Josh Graham Show? The Rams, as we've been on the air, unveiled two alternate uniforms. One is described as fearsome white, not to be confused with exciting whites that you can get when you're in the Harris Teeter wine section. It's a nod back to the fearsome foursome of the 70s, starring Deacon Jones. White jersey, blue numbers and trim, blue helmet with the white horns on it. White pants as well, kind of like a color rush. And then you have classic soul, an alternate yellow jersey. We were incorrect at first saying that this is a color rush, that it's yellow pants, yellow jersey. Was it white pant or blue pant that went with these jerseys? Hadn't seen it. This is where I lean on Oliver Popular's uniform knowledge in telling me
3: white pants.
1: What it looked like when they
3: white pants.
1: Debuted this. White pants. So white pants, yellow jersey. Would have been cooler if it was blue pants. Because you have the blue number and the blue stripe. Blue helmet still, but gold horns on the Rams helmet. So white pant, that kind of makes me think less of it. I think I like, D-Day, can't believe I'm saying this, but I think I like fearsome white. I think I do.
4: That yellow color's ugly. Looks like mustard.
1: Whoa! It's just yellow. It is a mustard type of yellow. That is what it is. So, that is the LA Rams' second big storyline, and they debuted those new jerseys today. The third biggest storyline heading into NFL camps, it is quarterback battles. And there are three noteworthy quarterback battles to discuss. Shedeur Sanders versus Deshaun Watson in Cleveland. The fans almost exclusively want Shedeur, while team sources have indicated inside the building that Deshaun has been better during OTAs. That Deshaun is kind of expected in league circles to be the starting quarterback of the Browns. Then you got Kyler Murray versus J.J. McCarthy in Minnesota. McCarthy deserves the opportunity to be the QB1, you would think. He won four games in the month of December last year. He is only 24 years old. You took him 11th or 12th overall 2 years ago. Maybe you learned your lesson from bailing on Sam Darnold too soon, the way that they did. So we'll see how that shakes out. Kyler Murray wasn't exactly setting the world on fire at Arizona, benched in favor of Jacoby Brissett, leading to him being upset and wanting out. And then in Atlanta, you've got Tua versus Michael Penix. Similar to McCarthy, you would like to think Penix is the starting quarterback at camp, but the big difference between the two is you have Kevin O'Connell has vested interest in J.J. McCarthy. Played a role in him being drafted, has been there. Kevin Stefanski, the new head coach in Atlanta, does not. He doesn't owe anybody an opportunity. There's no reason for him to pick favorites. Just line up whoever the best quarterback's going to be. And in that division, that an 8-9 team won it last year, you're probably thinking, yeah, we can win the division right away. You can win the division right away, year one of Kevin Stefanski, if you have good quarterback play. Especially when you have Bijan Robinson you're giving the ball to and you're throwing the ball to Drake London. So the quarterback battles, the LA Rams, and the health of Patrick Mahomes, those are the biggest storylines heading into NFL training camps. Make sure if you haven't already, you're subscribed to our YouTube channel. Westwood One Sports Night is how you can watch us in addition to listening to us. It's always great to hear from our fans, such as BHS, who writes in, "Why are you trying to do a national radio show when you're such a pathetic homer? I mean, seriously, it's so over the top. It's disgusting." Yes. My homerdom constantly repping, as he's pointing out East Carolina, the ACC, anything North Carolina. Jesus, dude, I bet you still have a blankie. I do have blankets. Like, down, D-Day, you're pro blanket, right? Do you have a blanket on right now as you're producing this show?
4: I do have my blankie on. I didn't realize that men couldn't use blankets anymore.
1: Also, my homerdom, what, the Panthers? I said the Panthers were going to win 7 games and probably not win the division. That's my homerdom Panthers take? Oh, my God. Or is it that we're just talking about the Panthers? You know, the Panthers, one of the two teams that started camp today, and the guy tore his ACL. It's news. What's the point of trying to defend yourself? Only makes you look worse. So here's what we should do instead. Wanted to make some room in today's show for D-Day to nerd out. D-Day, Comic-Con's this weekend. You're our superhero movie king. What are you more excited for, Dune 3 or Avengers Doomsday, both movies that are coming out the same day?
4: Well, I haven't seen the Dune movies yet. I need to watch them, but I have not seen them yet. I've been waiting, had to read the books. Now I can watch the movies. I'm going to do the double. I'm going to pull a Scott Hansen. I'm going to stop hydrating the day before to make sure that I don't have to get up to pee, because odds are most theaters are going to be showing both of them within like 5-minute intervals of one another. But I'm very excited to see Dr. Doom, because Dr. Doom's a badass character. And I'm excited to see how they use him. The Avengers lineup that they currently have in the latest and first trailer is not that exciting. I'm hoping we get more after Spider-Man this upcoming weekend and maybe at Comic-Con. But that lineup is not that exciting. But Dr. Doom is exciting.
1: Here's the bad break that they found. You put this thing out there because Comic-Con's coming up this weekend. That makes sense. Put out a trailer for it. The problem is you put it out the Monday after The Odyssey comes out. And because The Odyssey was shot exclusively in IMAX and it looks amazing and everything was shot on location across the world, it would make any movie's cinematography look like absolute dog crap. And that's a problem with the trailer. I hope the movie itself looks better when you get there, but
4: they can't screw up Doctor Doom. They just can't. The last installment of the Fantastic Four, which was the worst thing ever, despite having pretty decent actors with Miles Teller and Michael B. Jordan, it was the worst thing ever. That adaptation of Doctor Doom was literal garbage. They can't do it any worse.
1: Okay. You have about 60 seconds to tell us how your cruise went last week.
4: It went very well. One more thing on Avengers Doomsday. They're not going to do this. They're not going to. They should do it. They're not going to. It would make my life if at some point when Dr. Doom is officially unveiled in the movie, there is an MF Doom song playing behind him. Marvel, drop the budget. Pay for the MF Doom song. It'll be awesome.
1: D-Day's giving this out for free. MF Doom song, not for free. But the advice from Denton Day for free, and it should be listened to. There is an NFL team that has no identity, and there's a college sports league that is going through a bit of an identity crisis. And we'll tell you who's who when you continue with us here on Westwood One Sports Night.
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11: 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Between Kyler Murray and J.J. McCarthy. The Vikings can say whatever they want. It's going to be Kyler Murray as the starting quarterback for Minnesota this season. And when Minnesota declares Murray the starter, I'll pick to win the NFC North. I'm Nick Costos.
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0: is Westwood One Sports Night. Here's Josh Graham.
1: That's me. And we're asking this question. As training camp begins in the NFL, who's the worst team in the NFL? 310-840-4910. Rather than asking you who the best team is and then hear the chorus of people say, it's the LA Rams, let's ask who the worst team is. 310-840-4910. Because as clear as LA is the favorite, it should be just as clear that the Arizona Cardinals are the worst team in the league. It should be just as clear. The Carolina Panthers, they started practice today and had one of their starting edges tear his ACL and be lost for the season. Yet, the silver lining, the solace that they should take, they should find solace in that they're not the Arizona Cardinals, who also started practice today. They're going to face off in the Hall of Fame game 2 weeks from tonight. The Arizona Cardinals, no one had a worse offseason than them. They had two of the dumber controversies in the league. You had the Jacoby Brissett contract standoff. That speaks to how cheap the Bidwells are, how dysfunctional the team is. He's viewed as a starting quarterback, yet ranks 32nd in quarterback salary behind Ty Simpson and Marcus Mariota and Davis Mills. You're talking about $5 to $6 million guaranteed. That's what it would take to take care of Jacoby Brissett, who's only due $1.5 million guaranteed this year. Not a ton for starting quarterbacks in the league. Clearly, Arizona's best player, Buda Baker, agrees with this. He posted on X recently, quote, just want bro to get his bleep done. He's not asking for what you think. Bro's asking for the bare minimum. Actually, below the bare minimum. Let's just get it done. Buda then said this after learning prior to practice today that Jacoby Brissett would in fact be practicing.
2: You know, some things were slightly said. That's just how I am. I just want everyone to be on the field. If you're signed with the Arizona Cardinals, be on the field, get work in, grind, take it one day at a time, and you know, whoever's with the ones is with the ones. But at the end of the day, you're only going to get better by practicing. So just the ability to have him even practicing, that's going to be good for him.
1: Sounds good. Jacoby Brissett, okay. And let's not forget, last week, a personnel director was suspended for allegedly giving draft information to gamblers. An act so stupid, it kind of explains what Arizona did with their picks. If this is a guy that's in charge of helping them make their picks, it kind of explains how bad that draft was, because the Cards, they had the worst draft in the league. Despite having needs at premium positions where it's hard to find talented players at, they decided to draft a running back at number 3. Now, this isn't a criticism of Jeremiah Love. I think Jeremiah Love's a fabulous player. Just ticked that he ends up on the Cardinals. The same way it's upsetting how excited we were about Marvin Harrison Jr. entering the league and then what he's been or what he hasn't been in Arizona. It's NFL Siberia, where your career just goes to die or to disappear. This is the part that's funny about Love going third, though. It's not just that they had needs at other positions, but given what slotted salaries are at the top of the draft, Arizona gave Jeremiah Love the most lucrative contract in NFL history for a tailback. That doesn't seem like the smartest of business. Hey, let's give a guy a record deal who's never played in the NFL before. That's why you don't take running backs third overall. Then with their second pick, Arizona selected, again, got premium needs, and you take an offensive guard. Again, premium needs, yet you take a position where, with all due respect, you can find stopgaps for guards on the waiver wire. Good teams do that. It got even worse in round 3, though. They selected Miami quarterback Carson Beck. And to put it charitably, Carson Beck going in round three is a bit of a stretch. But given that Arizona is terrible and they are a year removed, we are a year removed from an all-time quarterback draft class, it seems like you're wasting your third-round pick by taking Carson Beck, knowing that you're probably going to be drafting your future answer in next year's draft. That seems like a bit of a waste. Maybe a lot of it like a waste. So, what do we expect from the Cardinals this season? They're going to be one of the three worst teams in the league, if not dead last. But you tell us who the worst team in the NFL is going to be this year. 310-840-4910 if you want it. Because to make matters worse, Arizona has by far the most difficult schedule. This is according to Warren Sharp's projections. They open with 3 out of 4 on the road, the exception being the champion Seahawks. That stretch is followed with 8 straight weeks against potential playoff teams. It's just hard to find where the win could come. And don't forget who we're talking about here. It is a 3-14 Arizona team breaking in a first-time NFL coach, head coach, in the most difficult division in football. This is why Arizona is tied for the lowest season win total this year at 4.5 wins, tied with the Miami Dolphins. But Denton Day, we'll put it to you. Who's worse, Arizona or Miami?
3: Arizona.
1: I think you're right. Got more belief in the Jeff Hafley hire in Miami. Have more belief in Malik Willis than any of these quarterbacks that they just picked up in Arizona. Carson Beck and Gardner Minshew and what's going on with Jacoby Brissett. Yeah. I think we got that one right. SEC Media Days came to a close today. And if you want to know what the biggest takeaway from SEC Media Days were, 2 words fit the bill: insecurity and hubris. That was the story of SEC Media Days. This conference is suffering an identity crisis right now. It has grown accustomed to being the singular dominant force in the country. And that was understandable when, at the beginning of this decade, they won 14 national titles in an 18-year period. Hashtag, it just means more. But that period has since been followed by the Big Ten Conference, winning the last 3 national championships and doing so with 3 different schools, and to make matters worse, the SEC not even finishing as a finalist in any of those seasons. As a result, you've seen SEC coaches, you've seen SEC fans get defensive and insecure about why they've been overtaken, maybe even in denial that they have been overtaken. They certainly don't like it when you bring up the fact that their dominance conveniently halted right around the time it became legal for schools across the country to start paying their players, the way that the SEC almost certainly was not doing so behind the scenes or under the table the last couple of decades. This is where we get to the hubris of the SEC. Just listen to the commissioner of the league, Greg Sankey, talking about the competition level of the Southeastern Conference.
4: Now we, and I recognize that a 9-game Southeastern Conference football schedule, coupled with our expectation that we maintain a high-quality non-conference opponent, creates one of the most, in fact, I'm going to scratch what I wrote, it creates, without question, the most demanding sets of football schedules in all of college football, competitive excellence. When you look at our schedule, no one has created the kind of weekly competition that exists in the Southeastern Conference.
1: It's unlike anything we've ever seen before. The talent that we've seen in the Southeastern Conference. The part that makes this funny, though, is last decade, you heard SEC Commissioner Greg Sankey, and before him Mike Slive, say the same thing during the dominant stretch, 14 titles in 18 seasons, saying, Well, the reason why we're so prepared towards the end of the season is because of how difficult our schedule is. We're just more battle-tested. Uh-huh. Built different. The SEC. It just means more. And now we're hearing SEC coaches say, the reason the Big Ten has won is because their schedule's not as tough as ours. And our teams are worn down by the time we get to the CFP. See how circular of an argument that is? Yeah, it's, which one is it? By the way, Sankey talking about the 9-game schedule, it damages the pushback that he has against expanding the college football playoff. All the other conferences, they're on board for 24 teams. The SEC is not. Sankey's the one holdout. The coaches in the conference, they want expansion. They don't care if it's 16 or 24. They want expansion because that's what they were promised when agreeing to a 9-game schedule. Hey, if we're going to play more games in SEC play, we need more playoff access. So if Sankey, and by the way, here's another piece too. If Sankey really does believe he has the best conference in the country, someone explain why he shouldn't want the most playoff spots available. That means, I mean, the more spots that are available, the more SEC schools that could be in the playoff, and thus more opportunities that you can win the national championship. And by the way, all of this is putting aside the obvious hubris that was on display when Sankey threatened that the SEC might take their ball and go home, that this is real, that they might go and govern themselves. To that, I said, go right ahead. Go ahead and try that. I'm not saying the SEC would fail in doing so. They could find a way to fund it and financially, okay, they can see how they could do it. But we're just thinking in the context of football. Don't think most people know how much conferences rely on the payout that you get from the cash cow the NCAA has, which is the NCAA tournament. A lot of the power that the NCAA has, very little of it versus where they were in the past, it's because of that tournament that they wield such power, or any power at all, because that tournament distributes so much money out to the conferences, even still today. So if the SEC leaves because, all right, the NCAA doesn't sanction our football championship anyway, we can still just separate and do our own thing. Okay. See what happens for your other sports. Go see if any of your other sports will be merited their titles and their championships without competition against other leagues. Good luck with that. Sincerely. The SEC, they've made it very easy to poke fun at them. First off, having your media days in Tampa, in a hotel in Tampa, that's just funny. That's not remotely close to any SEC schools. Gainesville's the closest, 2 hours away, plane travel for everybody else. And they also, they have fans attend SEC Media Days. And we're not even talking about the fanboys that masquerade as media. So it's a hilarious thought just to imagine. What do you think would be, D-Day? You've been to Media Days and things like this before, I imagine. What would be the most entertaining aspect of a Media Day to have fans in attendance? Have it be a spectacle, a viewer, a spectator event for fans to attend.
3: They should be allowed. You should be taking rival fans and putting them in the coaches' press conferences. And there should be three questions. Not censored, not edited. You just pick the three fans and say, go ask a question to the rival coach. Have at it. I don't care what direction. It's free. We do free for all Friday. It's free for all, three for all. You get three questions, free for all, any way you want to go.
1: But here's what's funny. I don't know if it'd be much different than what it is now. Like, did you see the question that Kirby Smart was asked yesterday? I think it was, are you disappointed that Tennessee isn't on your schedule because... Do you feel that you're just lose that was one guaranteed W on your schedule? I think it was the exact question.
3: They do allow a lot of bloggers in there.
1: Uh-huh.
3: A lot of bloggers.
1: They did not allow legends.

0: worst team in the NFL. D-Day agrees with me. James, what do you say?
1: I believe the Cardinals are the worst in the NFL. I feel like they got a lot of work to do, man. You know, they don't even have they don't have anybody that they can really rely on to make any super miraculous plays or get anything done in the season and try to get a, you know, not a winning record, but not a complete loser record.
0: March for Arch? That's what Arizona's doing this year? Is that the move?
1: I got to be honest, I don't see it, man. I don't see how that could do really anything insane.
0: All right. I hear you, James. Thanks for the call from H-Town. It's good to hear from you. If it's not Arch Manning, who's the top quarterback to come in next? I guess it would be Dante Moore. Can't think of anything fun with that, though.
2: Julian
0: Less
2: Saiyan
0: for more?
2: Going Super Saiyan.
0: Ah! Let's go Super Saiyan.
2: Yeah, there's something
0: Less
2: you could
0: do. Less for more?
2: Less for more. That's pretty good. That's a good play on words there. Something you could do with CJ Carr if you're a believer in CJ Carr. I don't know that I'm there yet, but if you're a believer in CJ Carr. You going car shopping? I don't know.
0: Some ideas. Featured tonight in Say What? Lane Kiffin speaks. And so does a star quarterback, plus an incredible guest on our show today. And it's all next on Westwood One Sports Night.
3: Patriots training camp opens tomorrow. A.J. Brown arrives with enormous expectations. Can the star wideout be the missing piece for Drake May and the defending AFC champions? Westwood One Sports.
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11: Here's your 96.7 FM, 1670 AM, The Zone weatherology forecast. Cloudy skies expected overnight with lows around 57. Southwesterly winds at around 5 miles an hour. High temperatures reach up to 80 Friday, partly cloudy skies. Lows around 62 Friday night, mainly clear. Overcast skies Saturday with highs around 87. 93, slight chance of thunderstorms Sunday. Currently 57. I'm staff meteorologist Megan Mulford on The Zone.
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0: Scram.
1: Is this Kelly Clarkson? Instrumental? Since you've been gone? Kelly Clarkson! Best line of the movie, 40-Year-Old Virgin. Perhaps the best comedy of the 2000s. Right there with Anchorman, of course. Guarantee we've done this segment already, so we're not going to do that. What was the suggestion that a texter, D-Day, had for the Dante Moore tanking protocol?
2: Yeah, we got a texter that shot us a message and said, "Don't score for more." That's from John in Colorado.
1: Thank you, John. Appreciate that. Is Since You've Been Gone for sure the best Kelly Clarkson song? Or would you put something up against it? This is where we pick the brain of the music savant, Denton Dagg, because you have Since You've Been Gone, which, if memory serves, is spelled with a U, the letter U.
2: Very
1: Since You've Been Gone. Very 2000s thing. But you also have Behind These Hazel Eyes, which was a banger. You have What Does It Kill You Makes You Stronger. It's pretty good. And there was another one that has a very long title.
2: My Life Would Suck.
1: My Life Wouldn't Suck Without You. It's good.
2: Breakaway, Because of You. She got some bangers. Wrapped in Red, if you're a Christmas caroler. I don't know that you can Christmas carol Kelly Clarkson songs. I would not advise that, actually.
1: Oh, she did do Because of You. That's a good one, too.
2: Yeah, Kelly Clarkson was moving. She was moving in the mid-2000s.
1: She did a moment like this? That was her? Wow. Huh. Okay. Sorry, Shaquille O'Neal meme. Sorry, was unfamiliar with your game. Pretty clearly, Kelly Clarkson. But, where we started originally, Since You've Been Gone is the number one song. It has to be. It has to be. Because I have the Billboard chart up now. And it was on the chart for 46 weeks. I think the next closest was Stronger, 37 weeks. Actually not true. Breakaway. How does Breakaway go again? Oliver, can you find Breakaway by Kelly Clarkson? Be funny if our entire channel gets taken down because of Kelly Clarkson music. I think we'll be fine.
2: She's in the media space. Now, she should know.
1: Kelly, you know. You know the deal. See, we have the LeBron band that's going on right now, but not a Kelly Clarkson band. So, D-Day, if you need to replace the LeBron interview that you canceled for tomorrow with Kelly Clarkson, she's in the media. She understands it.
2: She hosted the interview, Kelly Clarkson.
1: She hosted the NFL awards. What do they call them? NFL honors.
2: Sang with
1: Kirk Cousins. Years back. Great moment. Excellent sport. Oh, yes. This is it. How's the chorus go? I did nothing and I stand in the fly. Oh, thank you. This is not where we thought the segment was heading.
2: This is so mid-2000s.
1: It really is.
2: But it's so mid-2000s.
1: All right, that's enough of Breakaway. We'll break away from that. I feel I can top that, though. If I'm going to say what is the most quintessential mid-2000s sound, I'll hit you with this, D-Day. And this probably represents a dozen groups. That sound. Right there. That's That's Papa Roach. That's Nickelback. That's Hoobastank. That's fill in the blank, all the bands that were inspired by Pearl Jam that put out stuff in the 2000s.
2: We always find our way back to Hoobastank. I think as a show, we are doing a lot of heavy lifting for Hoobastank at the moment in big 2026.
1: Sounds like we need to book Hoobastank on the show. This sounds like it's Denton Day's pet project to try to get Hoobastank on the show.
2: They're still active.
1: Let's go to Eugene. He's in Arkansas. Eugene, we're asking who the worst team in the NFL is, and we all seem to be in agreement it's the Arizona Cardinals. Are you with us?
0: Honestly, I think the Vikings are going to be the worst team. They signed Kyler Murray. I honestly don't know what they're thinking. Kyler Murray,
1: They won nine games last year.
0: They're going downhill. All I see is downhill. I think Kyler Murray should go back to playing baseball. I don't think football is working out for him, if you want me to be honest.
1: If it's not working for Kyler Murray, why not just play J.J. McCarthy? They won nine games with J.J. McCarthy last year. Why not just go with him?
0: I mean, that's not my decision. They can do what they want, but either way, I don't see the Vikings doing anything anytime soon. They're just rolling downhill in my eyes.
1: Got it. Thank you, Eugene. Good to hear from you in Arkansas. As promised in this segment, as D-Day no doubt is researching to see if there's a contact for Hoobastank to see if they want to talk some ball, I sincerely would like to know more about Hoobastank. Like, is there a sports team that they claim? Like, have they sang like the anthem in Seattle or somewhere? Just randomly naming a place. I'd like to know more about the sports interests of Hoobastank, and we'll get back to that after we play Say What?
3: They are who we thought they were.
4: We inhale.
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8: As there's a drive in a deep left field by Castellanos, it will be a home run.
9: Come after me.
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5: It's Say What?
11: Say What?
5: With Josh Graham.
1: D-Day, by the way, it was the highlight of ACC football media days to see who I've gotten to know a little bit, Tom Brenneman. And I had him watch over my stuff when I went to go to the bathroom before I left. And I introduced him to Will. Will Dalton, though, did not recognize the name at first. I'm like, you know who that was, right? He's like, no, who is that? Fly ball to left field for Castellanos. And Will's eyes just nearly popped out of his head. He's like, that was him? Yeah, it was. That didn't come up in our conversation, though. NFL field director Nick Pampas joined the show earlier. He laid out the stance that the NFL has on natural grass versus turf fields. And according to third-party data he's received dating back to 2018, he says there is no significant difference in injuries on one surface versus the other. Listen.
12: Got it. So when we look at, you know, the non-contact lower extremity injury rate for playing football, when we divide it out by surface, we see no statistical significance. So no change. The injury rate on grass is the same as the injury rate on artificial surfaces. I think a key thing to keep in mind, though, is we also look a little bit deeper, not just at the frequency of the injury happening, but also the severity of the injury. So when we look at whether it's ankle sprains, ACLs, MCLs, Achilles, anything to do with any of those injuries, your time loss, big burden injuries, it jumps back and forth a lot. We don't see the surface being the driver of those time loss acute injuries.
1: The players want grass. The teams want the flexibility because of the stat that he cites. And it saves them money. They use that stat as a shield to say, hey, there's no significant difference between the two, so if we have the choice, let's go with the turf that requires no maintenance almost, as we use these stadiums for multiple uses for concerts and other events. Fascinating stuff with Nick Pappas. Really do appreciate him joining us. You can find that conversation on our YouTube channel, searching Westwood One Sports Night. While things look bad in Arizona, it's been an ominous start to the Carolina Panthers training camp. Panthers edge Nick Skorton tears his ACL during the team's final first training camp practice. And here was Dave Canales talking about why it was right for his team to halt practice after he went down.
3: Just know how much these guys mean to each other, and if we go up there and I go up in front of the guys and preach, you know, the fact that we lead with love and respect and connection and relationship, you know, this moment, while we can certainly move the drill and keep the practice going, you know, we had enough time. Jeff and I kind of talked about, we had enough time in the practice to just, you know, to get a kickoff and everybody come up and just make sure that they send them some love, you know, for who knows what it is, but it's a chance for the guys to connect, and I wanted to make sure they had a chance to do that.
1: We've spent plenty of time talking about this injury and how it impacts the Panthers. What we haven't talked about a ton, D-Day, is that, did you hear what the Panthers owner, David Tepper, had to say tonight at this event with Roger Goodell and Kurt Menefee and some other dude who works for the NFL? There have been some noteworthy comments. You don't really hear owners speaking all that often, but David Tepper said that last year he thought the Panthers were a team that could be in the playoffs. This year he feels the Panthers are a playoff team, maybe even a championship squad. He also said they announced renderings for their renovation. Bank of America Stadium in Uptown Charlotte, still an outdoor stadium, yet he's saying that he told the commissioner, we'd still like to host a Super Bowl. Wink, wink, wink, wink. Never going to happen. But Goodell did say that Charlotte might be a good fit to host the NFL draft. That's not as fun of a consolation. Yeah. You want to host the Super Bowl? Hey, maybe you guys could host the draft one year. What does it mean that your city is built to host the draft? Oh, a good fit to host the draft. Oh, does it mean you just have an outdoor stadium that isn't in a, air quote, like, destination city? That's what that means? Probably. Shedeur Sanders, he speaks out before Cleveland Browns camp. He did an exclusive interview with Apple. He was speaking about his confidence level going into year two.
4: I know I can. See, that's all that matters, is just displaying it for the world. Yeah. You know, it was just a tough year last year. So all my expectations, when I look back, I'm like, dang, at least I made it through there. At least I made some crazy plays out there. So it's like, I got it in me. All I got to do now is to show everybody else.
1: At least I made some crazy plays last year. The wise man, Shedeur Sanders. We'll put it to you, Denton. How mad are Browns fans going to be when Deshaun starts week one?
2: There's no happy accident for them. It doesn't matter if it's Deshaun, if it's Shedeur, if it's you, if it's me, if it's Oliver. There's no good scenario for them. Unless they don't score for Dante Moore.
1: This is the dilemma. The fans want Shedeur, but Deshaun's looked better behind the scenes based on whatever reporter has said so far. Have you seen the video that's gone viral of Shedeur Sanders working out?
2: Yeah.
1: Any thoughts?
2: I mean, what are your thoughts? You're the swole king, Peloton lord over there.
1: Well, he's pressing 30-pound dumbbells.
2: Shoulder pressing, yeah.
1: Yeah, shoulder pressing. And I got by a Dove Kleiman post that had the caption, insane! He's doing this with ease! And I'm thinking, this is supposed to be impressive? And it got me. I actually said to you guys earlier, I'm like, well, you know, holding it over your head most people probably are rolling their eyes at 30-pound dumbbells being hoisted up by a starting NFL quarterback.
2: Yeah, regular person. Cool. NFL quarterback, son of Deion Sanders. I think that plays a factor into this, too. So you know he'd been lifting for a minute. Maybe not as much.
1: Lastly, the Lane Train. He says there's already been affirmation in his decision to leave Ole Miss for LSU. Here was that affirmation.
7: You know, I didn't really want to say it, but you know, when you talk about the changes of places, somebody said it the other day. They said, like a month ago or whatever, they were like, well, he's been here 6 months and he's had more five-star signees and commits than he did in the previous 6 years combined. You know, that's kind of proof to me of the decision and of the combination of the two, us and LSU. Well,
1: last question, D-Day, before we check in and see what you found out about Hoobastank. Is LSU the most fascinating team in college football? Because I think it is, and I might have a blind spot. Like, who's even second? Like, in terms of national appeal, national interest, like, what else? Who else?
2: No, I mean, they're definitively number one. Texas Tech would have been
1: in
2: there.
1: If Sorsby was playing,
2: that, they would be in there. But because they're not, it's LSU. I mean, Indiana's interesting because can Cignetti do it again? They paid a lot of money for a quarterback, so that's interesting. There's like a bunch of side pocket stories that are interesting. I mean, Alabama's interesting because who is their quarterback? Clemson is interesting because who is their quarterback? I don't think people care enough about the controversy that was Darian Mensah to really say that Miami is like super polarizing. So it's LSU and then everybody else in like a distant, distant second. Maybe Texas from what I said earlier because it feels like Sark is openly feeling pressure in a way that he hasn't before. But that's, I don't know that most people are putting two and two together there.
1: What'd you learn about Hoobastank?
2: You're going to love this. Are you ready? Are you sitting down? They do have a confirmed sports fandom. They're Dodgers
1: fans. Is that right? Like Pacific Dodger fans. Really? Really?
2: They're from L.A. They were founded in, I don't know where Agora Hills is in relation to Los Angeles. I don't know if that's like a neighborhood that's in Los Angeles. But that's where they're originally from. And I'm guessing they're just not going to be Angels fans.
1: Isn't Agora Hills a Doja Cat song?
2: That's more your Doja Cat.
1: I can already see it, the wheels turning for Dodger fan Oliver Popular. I'd be offended if we're not bumping back to some Hoobastank in just a few minutes. What do we have and put it to bed?
2: We are going to cool down for the summer. Next.
5: The Rams traded for Myles Garrett. And now comes the hard part. Living up to the expectations. Can NFL MVP Matthew Stafford make one more Super Bowl run? LA's training camp starts Saturday. Westwood One Sports.
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very mid-2000s sound here. Thanks to Nick Pappas for joining us on the program. On a Friday night show, you want to talk about fun? Free for All Friday plus BDOT. Most entertaining guest in sports talk. That should be a great deal of fun. We hope you'll be with us for it. Make sure if you haven't already, subscribe to the YouTube channel, subscribe to the podcast, however and wherever you listen or watch. Greatly appreciate that. Hope that our guy Drake Toll and Pete Souza are in favor of the hashtag LeBan. LeBron coverage? None of it. Nope. Until he picks a team. Banned on this show. Hashtag LeBan. Let's close out today's program the appropriate manner, though, by putting it to bed.

0: Us a story, Josh. This one has your name written all over it. In Japan, they are offering a human-sized fridge that you can sit in to beat the heat. Walking outside, damn, it's 93 degrees. Maybe the real heat index is like 104. I don't want to be walking in that 104 degree heat. Let me go sit in a fridge to cool down a little bit.
1: There are teams that have this. The Panthers actually had like one of these like trailers that are essentially fridges that you can sit in to give yourself a little bit of a breather. That sounds nice, though.
0: This is like weirdly hits home for me. My wife and I, a couple of weeks ago, were like, we need a show to watch. We're not watching anything. We need a show to watch. So we found a show. It's called The Burbs on Peacock. Have you heard of it? Mm-hmm.
1: I'm aware.
0: Great show. Very, very funny. I like Keke Palmer. She stars in it. I don't feel bad spoiling it because I think it's been out for like a year.
1: Yeah.
0: One of the characters has a body inside of a human or like a walk-in fridge. So like I'm a little on edge about the idea of just fridges existing where a human body is going to be in it.
1: There is a scene in the movie Manchester by the Sea that covers this subject matter pretty well, talking about similar discomforts. That is a movie so sad, it's great. It is one of the saddest movies of all time. Like, I would put that movie up against almost any movie, certainly this century, when it comes to sad. Manchester by the Sea.
0: Are you claustrophobic?
1: No.
0: So you could sit
1: Not really.
0: In a fridge?
1: Yeah.
0: Because, like, how much square footage is a human-sized fridge going to be? It's not one size fits all. Yeah, there's only so much you
1: can do. I venture to say
0: fridge.
1: This, it's like a trailer less than it is a fridge, is my guess. Unless you said it has the dimensions.
0: I didn't see dimensions. But this is not a trailer. I don't know. I think trailers are very common in America for things like this. I don't know how common they are elsewhere.
1: Just realize I didn't share my personal on turf versus grass that I think is important because related to this conversation, yours truly almost tore his knee up on playground turf earlier today. True story. So, little Daniel is only 20 months old. So he was too small to go down this big slide at a place in downtown Winston called the Collidium. It's like part museum, part playground. But he wanted to go on the slide so badly. He kept pointing to it and saying, "Dada! Dada!" We also saw some snakes. We saw, like in an exhibit, saw like a parrot. Daniel was very excited to see the parrot. Now, again, too small to go on the big slide. This slide is not made for adults, though. So I bypassed probably what I was supposed to do and went down it with Daniel. And we zipped through it so fast that we fell. We went through the slide and fell because of our speed. And I broke the fall with my knee being caught on the turf. Hurt my knee, but Daniel giggled louder than he had the entire morning long. So it was worth it.
0: When you say fall, you mean like you finished the slide, right?
1: Finished the slide, but there was no way with the speed we were going that we'd stop at the bottom of the slide because I am a bigger adult. I am bigger than all these kids that are supposed to be riding this thing. So we, with more speed, we fell at the end of the slide.
0: Okay. I just want to make sure you didn't, like, fall through. like midway through.
1: No, good clarification.
0: I mean, that'd be like a traumatizing experience for he'd never go on a slide again.
1: No, Daniel giggled louder than he ever had the entire time. When Dad said, ouch, that was my knee. And then there was an adult that looked over at me and shook his head. That was my experience. Little older than mine. A little bit more agile. However, Daniel, he'd be moving. Starting to get... We might start doing some three-cone drill very soon. Get some of that foot speed right. I would love to know what Drake Toll's three-cone tine is. I think our show has him. You, me, Linnell, three-cone, we got you, Drake Toll. You don't want this.
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13: Kevin O'Connor of Yahoo Sports reporting that LeBron James delaying his free agent decision because he's waiting to see if a team could potentially trade for Anthony Davis or Kyrie Irving. The problem? The Wizards don't want to trade AD and the Mavs don't want to trade Kyrie Irving. My daughter would love to do nothing but eat cheese and ice cream all day, but we can't always get what we want. Not even the king, LeBron James. I'm Nick Costos.
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0: Training camps are underway. And rather than asking you who the best team in the NFL is, so that everybody could say in unison, the LA Rams, who debuted some pretty cool alternate uniforms tonight, we ask you instead the inverse. Who's the worst team in the NFL this year? 310-840-4910 if you want in. And we have an answer to that question. While the Carolina Panthers had a really bad first day of training camp, losing an edge rusher for the season, Nick Scorton, an ACL tear, one of their starters there, it ended practice. It was such a bleak scene. At least the Carolina Panthers can find solace in that they're not the Arizona Cardinals. The Arizona Cardinals, the other team that opened up training camp today, they'll meet in the Hall of Fame game 2 weeks from now. No NFL team had a worse offseason than the Arizona Cardinals did. Is it even close? You got the Jacoby Brissett contract embarrassment that has teams across the league pointing and laughing at just how cheap and dysfunctional this franchise is. He's viewed as their starter, yet ranks 32nd in salary behind guys named Ty Simpson, Marcus Mariota, and Davis Mills. All that he's looking for, he's guaranteed hit is $1.5 million. That's it, $1.5 million. He's looking for $5 to $6 guaranteed million dollars for a starting quarterback in this league, perhaps. Clearly, Arizona's best player, Buda Baker, agrees with this. He posted this recently on X, quote, "Just want bro to get his bleep done. He's not asking for what you think. Bro is asking for below the bare minimum. Let's just get it done," closed quote. Buda Baker then said this after learning prior to practice today that Jacoby Brissett would in fact be practicing with the Cardinals.
1: You know, some things were slightly said. That's just how I am. I just want everyone to be on the field. If you're signed with the Arizona Cardinals, be on the field, get work in, grind, take it one day at a time, and, you know, whoever's with the ones is with the ones. But at the end of the day, you're only going to get better by practicing. So just the ability to have him even practicing, that's going to be good for him.
0: So Jacoby Brissett, congrats, is practicing. Doesn't see me as a new deal. That's an embarrassing headline. They didn't really add anything in free agency. Last week, a personnel director was suspended for allegedly giving draft information to gamblers, and acts so stupid, it kind of explains what they did with their draft picks, because the Arizona Cardinals had the worst draft in the league, too. Despite having needs at premium positions, Arizona decided to draft a running back at number 3 overall. And given what slotted salaries are in the league at the top of the draft, namely, Arizona gave Jeremiah Love the most lucrative contract in NFL history that a tailback has received. So you want to talk about how crazy it is to take a running back at 3? It's already nuts for Arizona because they have other needs. It's like buying a Porsche when you struggle to make mortgage payments. But on top of that, taking a running back that high, you just gave a contract, the most lucrative contract at that position in NFL history, to a guy who's never played a snap. Doesn't seem all that smart. Seems to be right on track with Arizona Cardinals football. Then with their high second round pick, Arizona selected an offensive guard. Again, premium needs for this football team. Yet, you're drafting a player at a position, all due respect, you can find stop gaps for on the waiver wire. Good teams do that. It got worse in round 3. You selected Miami quarterback Carson Beck. Want to be charitable to Carson Beck. Want to be charitable. Went to the national championship game with Miami. Wasn't the greatest quarterback draft. when you're a rebuilding football team that has Jacoby Brissett and Gardner Minshew competing for the starting job, why would you draft a quarterback with one of your top three picks when next year is one of the great quarterback drafts, supposed to be one of the great quarterback drafts we've seen in modern history? The moment they made the pick, it seemed like a wasted third-round selection on Carson Beck. A year from now, after the season they're about to have, we're going to be looking at that pick saying, all right, well, that was a waste. Didn't need Carson Beck. Don't know why they took it. It's a throwaway. And they could have drafted somebody pretty good in round three, a high third-round pick. So what do we expect from the Cardinals this season? They're going to be, if we're being nice, one of the three worst teams in the league, if not dead last. They are the leader in the clubhouse for being the worst team in the NFL going into training camp. Because to make matters worse, on top of everything we just brought up, Arizona has by far the most difficult schedule in the league, according to Warren Sharp's projections. They open with 3 out of 4 on the road. The exception is against the champion Seahawks. That stretch is followed with 8 straight weeks against potential playoff teams. Brutal! And don't forget who we're talking about here. A 3-14 team bringing in a first-time head coach in the most difficult division in football. This is why DraftKings has Arizona tied for the lowest over-under season win totals this year. Both the Cardinals and Dolphins over-under sit at 4.5 wins. But we're saying here that Arizona is going to be the worst team in the NFL. What say you? 310-840-4910 if you want in on the program. It is Westwood One Sports Night. My name's Josh Graham. Denton Day is producing this program. We got Oliver who's taking your calls, 310-840-4910. Today was the close of SEC Media Days in Tampa. And if you want the big headline, the big takeaway to have from SEC Media Days, insecurity and hubris. Those two words define SEC Media Days in Tampa. The SEC is in an existential crisis right now, at least an identity crisis. The SEC has grown accustomed to being the singular dominant force in college football. That's what happens when your schools win 14 national championships over an 18-year period going into the 2020s. But that period has since been followed by the Big Ten winning the last 3 national championships, doing it with 3 different schools. And to make matters worse, the SEC hasn't even had a finalist over that 3-year period. As a result, SEC coaches and fans, they've been insecure about the fact they've been overtaken. And they certainly don't like it when you bring up that their dominance conveniently halted the moment it became legal for schools across the country to start paying their players, the way that the SEC almost certainly was not doing, wink, wink, for decades. They've been in denial. And this is where the hubris has been on display. Just listen to the commissioner of the SEC, Greg Sankey, talk about the competition level of the Southeastern Conference.
2: Now we, and I recognize that a 9-game Southeastern Conference football schedule, coupled with our expectation that we maintain a high-quality non-conference opponent, creates one of the most, in fact, I'm going to scratch what I wrote, it creates, without question, the most demanding sets of football schedules in all of college football, competitive excellence. When you look at our schedule, no one has created the kind of weekly competition that exists in the Southeastern Conference.
0: This is the part that's funny, D-Day. This is the part where the sheer hubris makes you laugh. Greg Sankey and coaches have said the reason why the Southeastern Conference hasn't had even a finalist the last 3 years is because of that schedule. It's so tough, D-Day. It wears teams down. So the Big Ten teams are just not as worn down because it doesn't mean more. It means more in the SEC. But the part that's funny about that is that when the SEC won 14 national titles over an 18-year span, you want to know the reason that was most commonly cited why they did that? We're built different. Our schedules are so tough, so brutal, that when the playoff arrives, when the championship level arrives, we're more prepared. We've been built and trained for this moment differently than everybody else across college football. You see the circular nature of this?
3: They become grifters. It's a shame, really, if you think about it.
0: Grifters, that's a good word for it. But don't know how much weight it holds. But by the way, this is a story that needs to be talked about more related to the difficulty of the schedule. So Greg Sankey is what stands in the way from the college football playoff expanding to 24. All the other conferences want it. The SEC does not. And here's the part that's uncomfortable. You had the coaches committee saying that they were endorsing a 2014 model earlier this year. And last year, the SEC said they would be in favor of expanding to 14 or 16. That was part of the compromise when going to a 9-game conference schedule with their coaches. Hey, it's going to be a more difficult schedule, but we're going to have more teams in the playoff. We're going to have more playoff access. So Greg Sankey has kind of neutered his argument here when it comes to being the last person standing in the way of expansion happening. All the coaches were promised expansion when they agreed to go to the 9-game schedule. So if Sankey really believes, and here's the other piece with it, if Sankey really believes what he's saying, hey, nobody has more talent than the Southeastern Conference, shouldn't you want the most playoff spots possible? Like, if you were going to do simple math on this, okay, if we have more good teams than everybody else, then we're going to get more spots in the playoff with a more expanded field. And if we have more teams in the playoff, we're more likely to win more national championships. But he's still opposed, which tells you maybe it doesn't just mean more the way that it's been talked about. Maybe they have been surpassed by the Big Ten, who's won the last three national titles with three different teams. And this is, by the way, even putting the hubris aside of Sankey threatening to take his ball and go home with the SEC breaking away and governing itself. By the way, on that front, go right ahead. While the NCAA doesn't sanction the football championship, the NCAA tournament's still a pretty big cash cow in men's and women's basketball. Still a pretty, pretty big cash cow. And you have all these other sports that you claim to care about. Go see if any of your sports will be merited at all without competition against other leagues. You might get away with it with football. You might. Good luck when it comes to all your other sports as well. The SEC has made it too easy to poke fun at them this week. The fact that it's in Tampa is hilarious. It isn't remotely close to any of the SEC schools. I think Gainesville's what, a 2-hour drive, plane travel for everybody else. They also have fans attending SEC Media Days, and we're not just talking about the fanboys that masquerade as media. Like, you have one of the Feinbaum callers showing up to a press conference and getting thrown out. Whoa! I thought you just let fans in here. Nope. It is hilarious to think about it becoming, like, a media event becoming a fan spectacle. Like, they used to do that where fans could watch some of the media stuff happen. Whoa, it's lunchtime for Kalen DeBoer. Whoa. 310-840-4910 if you want in on the program. Let's go to Ryan. He's in Florida, Pensacola specifically. Ryan, what was your takeaway from SEC Media Days?
4: Well, I'm an SEC guy, so I wanted first debunk everything that you just said. I mean,
0: please,
4: what's the point of playing regular season games if every other conference is going to play cupcake games every other week. They play two ranked teams a year. SEC teams are playing five or six.
0: Well, I mean, your non-conference, the SEC doesn't schedule more difficult non-conference schedules than everybody else. Look at your opening weekend. Look at the second to last week of the season every year. Like, if you want to go that path, like, I think the ACC has the most difficult out-of-conference schedule because they schedule the most Big Ten and SEC opponents, and also you have those built-in rivalry games with the SEC the last weekend of the year. So, like, if you want to go technical, the ACC actually schedules

0: because it's homegrown products. Where does most of the football talent come from? The South. Georgia, Louisiana, Florida, you name it. That's where they come from. So and you can pay them to go north. You sound like you're from the north. And
1: I live in North Carolina, actually. What's going on?
0: That's part of the north. But
1: North Carolina's part of the north? All right, I'm actually up against it. Thanks for the call from Florida. You pick up a map. There goes, according to SEC country. Get out of here.
2: He lost me a little bit. What do you mean you pay them to go north? You think guys just want to go hang out in, like, Tuscaloosa for free?
1: No, dude.
2: I've never been. I've heard good things, but, like, for free?
1: According to the SEC, North Carolina, that's part of the North. You know why, D-Day? Because it's got North in the name. SEC logic. It's like Alabama. Did you see Alabama when Kalen DeBoer went to speak? Had, like, the schedule up, and the first game was against my alma mater. Eastern Carolina was written on the screen. Expecting SEC folks to spell right. It's you know, or no geography. You're just holding too high of a standard.
2: More of a disrespect to your school than no one. Never mind. I'm not gonna. I'm a nice person since I got back from vacation. I'm not gonna say it.
1: Thank you. Really appreciate that. Go Pirates. While the NFL players want grass fields, citing safety, we spoke to the man in charge of the league's fields to get to the other side of the argument. What is it exactly? You're going to want to hear it next on Westwood One Sports Night.
3: Patriots training camp opens tomorrow. A.J. Brown arrives with enormous expectations. Can the star wideout be the missing piece for Drake May and the defending AFC champions? Westwood One Sports.
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13: Here's your 96.7 FM, 1670 AM, The Zone weatherology forecast. Cloudy skies expected overnight with a low of 57. Southwesterly winds at around 5 miles an hour. Partly cloudy Friday, highs around 80. Mainly clear Friday night, lows around 61. Mainly cloudy Saturday, with daytime highs approaching 86. 93, slight chance of thunderstorms Sunday. Currently, it's 57 degrees. I'm staff meteorologist Megan Mulford on The Zone.
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0: is Westwood One Sports Night. Here's Josh Graham.
1: We went to NFL Director of Fields, Nick Pappas, to ask him earlier in the show about the debate happening in the NFL, grass field versus turf field. We'll get to some of the arguments in just a bit there. But there's so much we want to get done here on tonight's show. It is Westwood One Sports Night. My name's Josh Graham, however and wherever you're listening. Really appreciate that. Or watching, you can check us out, Westwood One Sports Night, on YouTube and on X at Josh Graham Show. So the SEC's had a rough go. And again, media days just wrapped up. You got the insecurity. You have the hubris of the conference. It's an identity crisis. They've lost, I mean, three straight years. They haven't even gotten to the conference championship game. And it just conveniently happens at the time that teams can start paying players that this happens. It makes you suspicious. Well, is it because of paying players under the table that the SEC had that level of dominance in the first place? The Big Ten's won those titles, three titles in 3 years with three different schools. So then some SEC folks got mad. We took a call from Florida who said, "You sound like you're from up north." "I'm in North Carolina." "Yeah, that counts." Let's see if Jake can do better from Georgia. 310-840-4910. Jake, go right ahead. You're on Westwood One Sports Night.
2: I was, you know, you're talking about the cupcake games. What about the games in between? I mean, you're talking about an Indiana team that played who until they played a good team? I mean, they played Old Dominion, Kent State, Indiana State, Illinois, Iowa, somebody, and then
1: and by the way,
2: Oregon.
1: I didn't bring up scheduling at all. It was the last guy who's talking about the SEC schedule. I care more about what happens when the championships are in play. And if you want to look at what Indiana did against SEC schools later on, including Alabama, you could probably say that they looked pretty prepared. They looked pretty prepared for that moment, wouldn't you say?
2: I would imagine Alabama, with their schedule, is a lot tougher. I mean, they out of conference playing Ohio State, so I mean that's SEC plus Ohio State that season. That's not like all the other teams they played. I mean, it's basically nobody.
1: Again, this is not about who's scheduled. I wasn't doing Big Ten versus SEC scheduling. Pardon?
2: They all count, though. All the games count, correct?
1: They do all count, but the games that happen at the end of the year, they're the ones that decide who the champion is. And the SEC hasn't even been in the championship game the last 3 years.
2: You
1: can't say it just means more and then not even play for championships.
2: You don't get to the end without playing all the other ones, though. It's a little easier path.
1: Okay. What is your point exactly? Obviously, that's the case. But everybody else that does play in the championship games, they did what was necessary to get there, too. Obviously.
2: I'm not taking away from anything from Indiana, but, when I hear cupcake games and they basically play them all year, so.
1: I got you. Appreciate the call, George. Good to hear from you. The other thing I want to talk about, is it time, Major League Baseball, we're 10 days away from the trade deadline. 10 days away. And there's a team that it might be too soon to bring this team up, but we're going to do it anyway. The Detroit Tigers. Put up or shut up time. This is a team that has won 5 of their last 6 series, including a sweep of the Yankees. And when you look right now, they are 4 back of the wild card, came back from a 2-0 deficit in the 7th tonight to beat Kansas City. And this weekend, Kansas City's awful. You got Scooble Friday night, Mize Saturday, Framber Valdez Sunday, every bit in contention. You got Cardinals D-backs. That was a meaningful game tonight. Going into tonight, Arizona was leading St. Louis by a half game for the final NL wildcard spot. After St. Louis plated 2 in the first, the D-backs just bullied the Cards on their way to a 10-6 win. But fun, meaningful series this weekend where you got Cubs, Pirates, and Pittsburgh, Yankees, Phillies. That's an annual event. You know Philly's going to be a zoo for that. Don't sleep on Cleveland and Tampa, two of the five teams in the American League that have winning records right now. And then, yeah, I mean, even Orioles Braves. That's a fun interleague series. See, yours truly lives in North Carolina. The North. And those are the two most popular teams in our state since we don't have a big league team. So it's fun when the Orioles play the Braves. Let's go to Mr. Positive, who wants in. Are you positive about your Detroit Tigers that we just brought up?
3: Boom, shakalaka, Josh. Everybody go for your dreams. Hey, am I positive about the Tigers? Yes, but here's the thing that's running rampant in Detroit. Tarek Mad Dog Skubal. Everybody's turning their back on him. You would not believe 80% arguably, because it's all about him. It's all about what he did when he had the elbow problem, and that he had it from in January, but because he wanted to get the big contract, the $32 million, that he did not tell anybody, and then that put us three steps back. Oh, my God, Josh, everyone is going crazy in Detroit. They want to get rid of him, and here's the sad thing.
1: Do it. Why not? Well, why wouldn't you trade him?
3: Well, here's the thing. He's arguably the top two, three pitchers in the major leagues. We haven't had a person like him since Justin Verlander, when Justin was at his apex. What are we going to do to do him? I mean, what are we going to do?
1: Well, you have Framber Valdez, you have Casey Mize, and Jack Flaherty. I think he's on the IL
3: Casey's injured.
1: When he gets back,
3: Casey, I think, has a hamstring injury.
1: Casey's pitching Saturday. Flaherty is on the 15-day IL, I see right here. So you wait till Jack Flaherty's going to be back, and you trade Skubal right before the deadline, get a haul in exchange, and because you're close to the playoffs right now, maybe rather than just bringing back a ton of prospects, you bring in players with control, big leaguers right now that can help your team in other areas. That's what you do.
3: Josh, I wish you were assistant head coach. You make a lot of sense. But, you know, he's picking up steam. Skubal's picking up steam. He pitched very well last time he came out, and it's unbelievable. I mean, it's unbelievable the vitriol that is going towards Skubal, and he's won two Cy Youngs.
1: All the more reason to trade him. Appreciate the call, Mr. Positive. Good to hear from you. Now let's get to the NFL field versus grass debate that we've been mentioning. There is a compromise that we should be able to find in this sport for grass versus turf. The player's position is every stadium should have grass. Don't know if that's true, though. See, on the pro-turf side, there are some cities that turf might actually make more sense than grass does. Think about the weather in Seattle. Grass probably doesn't work to your advantage in that stadium while it's raining so much. Also, outdoor stadiums and cold weather stadiums, cold weather cities, they have good arguments for this, especially MetLife, which hosts not one but two teams in the fall and winter. That's a lot of wear and tear, and then the weather factoring into that too. You probably want turf just from a field standpoint or just from a productivity standpoint. And from an injury data perspective, there aren't noticeably more injuries on turf than grass. Since 2018, this is data that was cited by NFL Director of Fields, Nick Pappas. He joined our show earlier, and here were some of his findings. Nick Pappas, you can find that conversation, by the way, on YouTube. You can find it by searching Westwood One Sports Night. It was great to visit with him, but he says the data that he's about to cite here was from third-party sources, not done specifically from the NFL. So before you think, oh, well, Josh, of course the NFL's data is going to come up with this. Apparently there's a third party that provides these things for the NFL and for the NFLPA. Do we have it now? This is Nick Pappas on the data.
4: Got it. So when we look at, you know, the non-contact lower extremity injury rate for playing football, When we divide it out by surface, we see no statistical significance. So no change. The injury rate on grass is the same as the injury rate on artificial surfaces. I think a key thing to keep in mind, though, is we also look a little bit deeper, not just at the frequency of the injury happening, but also the severity of the injury. So when we look at, you know, whether it's ankle sprains, ACLs, MCLs, Achilles, anything to do with any of those injuries, your time lost, big burden injuries, it jumps back and forth a lot. We don't see the surface being the driver of those time loss acute injuries.
1: So that's enough reason. If there isn't significant data to say, hey, there are so many more injuries on turf than are on grass fields, okay, well, then especially when you're looking at cities that have tough climate, tough weather to try to maintain, and it might affect performance, we can understand that while not understanding on the other side. What excuse is there for having turf for indoor stadiums? For indoor stadiums, what's the best excuse that's out there? Because the players are universal. They want it. So if you run a team that's in one of these nine stadiums, nearly a third of NFL stadiums fit this category, and you still have turf fields, that's a little bit more difficult to defend. In fact, Nick Pappas himself, when we brought these teams up specifically, turf fields, indoor stadiums, he didn't even try to fully defend it.
4: Possible, what's feasible? We, the league, don't necessarily know how a building operates better than that own building, right? So the owners or whoever may own that building, which isn't always an NFL owner, right? Some of our clubs play inside of a building and they're a tenant to that building, whether it's owned by the state or whether it's owned by a different party. Each of those scenarios is unique in their own. We look across all those things and try and support these venues to say, hey, here's the standards you need to meet on game day. How you get there, keep us aware, right? Obviously, the question becomes, well, we just saw grass inside these buildings. Why can't we make it work in the NFL season? And the question is, maybe we can in some instances, right?
1: Mm-hmm. D-Day, here are the nine teams that have turf fields indoors. Dallas, Detroit, the Houston Texans, the Indianapolis Colts, the Atlanta Falcons, the Minnesota Vikings, the New Orleans Saints, and both the LA teams at SoFi. Those are the teams. But you notice what he said there. Well, you know, it's not for us to know what's best for teams. And also, you know, sometimes it's owned by the state and sometimes they're just leasing the stadium. You know, that's the part where it's players want grass fields and you have controlled climate in a dome stadium. So there isn't a great excuse there. So if we acknowledge that there are some stadiums, it actually makes sense to have turf fields for what we just brought up with cold weather cities and rainy climate like Seattle. Okay, fine. Maybe Buffalo as well. We can at least find middle ground. And if you are a dome team, there's no good excuse other than, well, we use this stadium for other purposes and we have concerts. You're making too much as these billionaire owners to not justify you can maintain grass in an indoor stadium.
5: Is this not why they have gone overseas? Like, I can only speak from super hyper local experience, but when Washington played a game overseas last year, they sent people there early so they could learn up on the irrigation system that soccer teams use so they can maintain, even despite the weather that happens during the course of the week, so that they can maintain the state of grass so when it's time to play, that they can go out there and play. I think this is much more of an issue of the NFL teams and the owners just don't want to go the extra mile to invest the proper finances into getting grass because you could very easily maintain it if you actually put the dollars and the cents into it.
1: Well, that's the last part, where if the data is telling them from the third party that there isn't a markable difference between the two, they don't want to spend that extra amount. And what I'm saying is, can we at least get to the place where if players want something in a domed environment that's controlled, where you don't have the climate excuse, you don't even have it, right? Validate all that you just said there. But then I just hope that there's some place that we can arrive where that makes sense. And who knows? Maybe this is something that gets brought up when you get to, all right, you want to have an international game for every single team in the league, and you want to have 18 games going from 17 to 18? Okay, well, we want something in exchange, and this might be something that you get in exchange. That's how these labor conversations work. Coming up, you'll hear from the coach of the most interesting team in all of college football, who had quite a bit to say. Keep it here on Westwood One Sports Night.
0: The Rams traded for Myles Garrett. And now comes the hard part, living up to the expectations. Can NFL MVP Matthew Stafford make one more Super Bowl run? LA's training camp starts Saturday. Westwood One Sports.
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0: This is Westwood One Sports Night. 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
1: With all this talk about the SEC this hour, we're going to call an audible and say, in 15 minutes, our top 10 SEC football teams. Got a ranking that we feel pretty good about. Still have a little bit of time before we share that list to think about the order of it a little bit. 16 SEC teams, pardon. And we're doing the top 10. Top 10 SEC teams, 15 minutes from now. But let's talk about the most interesting team in all of college football, certainly the most interesting in the SEC, and that would be the LSU Tigers. No team in this conference has the range of possible results that the Tigers do. They could win the league, lauded as college football's most expensive roster this offseason, thus you can make a real case for the elite talent that they possess. But so much is so new that they could also be an 8-4 team. They have 60 newcomers. 60. Obviously, a brand new staff. And as we know, continuity, chemistry, these are real factors in the game of football. Commanding this type of talent, though, is why Lane Kiffin left Ole Miss in the first place to take this job. Here was Lane earlier today at SEC Media Days making that exact point, affirming the decision that he just made.
2: You know, I didn't really want to say it, but you know, when you talk about the changes of places, somebody said it the other day. They said, like a month ago or whatever, they were like, well, he's been here 6 months and he's had more five-star signees and commits than he did in the previous 6 years combined. You know, that's kind of proof to me of the decision and of the combination of the two, us and LSU.
1: Mm-hmm. All these five-star recruits that he has now. He left a place that seemed to have a ceiling on it that was short of winning a national championship to a place where more coaches than not win a national title in their time at that school. And when you get to LSU, you want to talk about interesting. Yeah, you have the most interesting coach, but LSU's schedule is the football version of the Odyssey. Like, if you thought the Trojan horse was an amazing opening set piece, try hosting Dabo Swinney and Clemson as Lane Train's debut at night, Baton Rouge, Tiger Stadium. As crazy as the Cyclops or Cersei might have been, as scary as that was, that pales in comparison to some of the homecomings that Lane's going to have to make this year. He's going to return to Ole Miss in September, then to Tennessee in November. These are the places that he was once a head coach in the SEC. And as a cherry on top, three potential top five SEC teams will be visiting Tiger Stadium this year. Texas A&M, Alabama, and then Texas. So is it going to work right away? Probably. We'd say yes. Because while we highlighted some of the difficult games on LSU slate, they got some gimmies too. They got perhaps the three worst teams in the league. Sorry to Mississippi State, Kentucky, and Arkansas. And the high-level talent they acquire, it's so proven. It's Sam Levitt, the Arizona State transfer. It's at quarterback. It's the Colorado left tackle, Jordan Seaton. It's the top edge from Ole Miss last year, following Lane, Prince Wiliumanmielen. These are going to be stars at LSU. So we have them at 9-3, perhaps 10-2, sneaking into the college football playoff. We'll see where we have them, top 10 SEC teams that we'll get to in just a bit. But we think it's going to work, and we think it's going to be very interesting as well. Make sure if you haven't already, you're subscribed to the YouTube channel, you're subscribed to the podcast, Westwood One Sports Nights, the YouTube channel, at Westwood One Sports. R. Willie writes in, if we have grass fields, how are we going to have good halftime shows? See, this is the logic that we expect. These are the conversations that we need to have. D-Day, is it too soon to take a victory lap on Diego Pavia? Diego Pavia, We heard from some of the pro Pavia boys when we said this guy's not an NFL quarterback, not even a backup. This guy shouldn't be drafted. And they're like, oh, he's going to get drafted. And then he isn't. So we were right there. But then they thought they had us when he signed a 3-year deal with the Ravens. See? He was going to land somewhere, released before the start of training camp by Baltimore. Waived.
3: Real bummer, because he was going to go crazy in a preseason game. And I'm sure whoever picks him up, he'll go crazy in a preseason game. He's going to be a preseason hero in some city. And then they're going to cling on to the idea that maybe, just maybe, he could be a legitimate NFL quarterback. He won't be. But damn, that preseason game's going to be fun.
1: Don't forget, the Ravens, they might be the only team that cares about preseason. Did they have that streak snapped? This shows how little
3: of course
1: I follow
3: they did.
1: Preseason.
3: The Commanders beat them. Come on, Josh. This is like national news.
1: Sorry. Is it beneath you to bet on preseason?
3: The real sickos and the real degens will tell you it's actually better to make money and easier to make money betting on preseason games. I don't know that I subscribe to that theory, but the sickos do.
1: Damn, if we had Diego Pavia, we'd bet him heavy against the Eagles. That's what we do. Break that down. We do have Graham's Gamble that we'll get to in a bit, but Diego Pavia. See, there is a happy ending to this story, though. In the past, say Johnny Manziel. Somebody check where Diego Pavia's whereabouts are right now. Is Diego Pavia at some club doing the middle fingers? F Baltimore. F the Ravens. And then having to, sincerely, would love to know where Diego Pavia is at this exact moment. What do you think Diego Pavia is doing at this hour? Because there's no chance he's sleeping. He's not sleeping.
3: He's packing.
1: He's not packing right now. He's hanging out. And we need to find out what the nicest adult entertainment establishment in the greater Baltimore area is. Actually, don't even think he reported.
3: You don't know?
1: I don't even think he reported. No, I don't know. I was born there. I grew up in North Carolina. If you want to know what the fine establishments in Greensboro, North Carolina, or Charlotte is, gotcha. Can give you all the details that you might want.
3: Charlotte might be interesting. Greensboro, disrespectfully going to pass there.
1: Phillies, I think, is the name of that place. Or that might be Winston-Salem. I've never been, but you see them on the side of the highway. And you're like, all right, somebody's there. Maybe Diego Pavia. Who knows? Diego Pavia, not going to make it in the NFL, don't think. We are going to reveal a top 10 SEC teams list that nobody's going to disagree about. All the SEC fans are going to look at our list and they're going to say, yep, that's right. Why? Because Josh said so. That's why. And we're all going to nod in agreement. Top 10 SEC teams heading into the 2026 college football season. That list we'll share with you next on Westwood One Sports Night.
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6: Has anyone's stock dropped more quickly than Eagles quarterback Jalen Hurts? The latest example, the NFL Top 100, voted on by the other players. Hurts dropped 37 spots a year ago, number 19. This year, he comes in at number 56. Just one season removed from winning the Super Bowl, there's a ton of pressure on Hurts to bounce back this season. I'm Rod Sherman.
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1: We have a top 10 SEC list to do. SEC football media days are behind us, which means we need to rank these teams. It's just how it works. And we have a top 10 list that we'll get to in just a second. 310-840-4910 if you want in on the program. Rodney's in Detroit, and Rodney, you have the last word to convince me what needs to happen with the most interesting team in college football, LSU, where they might be placed in our SEC ranking.
2: Well, if I'm being honest, I think Lane Kiffin reflects on leaving Ole Miss. At SEC Media Days, LSU first-hand coach said that he regrets his departure from Ole Miss and unfolded, but does not regret taking the LSU job, you know?
1: Mm-hmm. Yeah. So how do you think they're going to do this year? All right, there goes Rodney. Think we stumped him. Got it. Now let's get to the top 10 rankings. Think we're going to stick with our list despite that. Think we're going to keep things the way they are. And let's start with the number 10 team in the SEC this upcoming season. We have the Tennessee Volunteers here. Tennessee took a step back last year. They made the playoff with Nico, and then Nico had the situation, we'll call it, in the spring. He goes to UCLA. Joey Aguilar goes from UCLA, from Appalachian State by way of UCLA, to Knoxville. It doesn't go great. Tennessee football is also kind of in a transitional phase at the moment. Faison Brandon, Greensboro kid, the number one recruit in the country, is a true freshman this year. Probably not going to be ready to help you in the SEC right out of the gate. So get ready for McIntyre George action, or George McIntyre action. See, the Faison Brandon thing messed me up. You would think that Brandon's the first name, though. Brandon's the last name in that. Anywho, we'll see how it goes for Tennessee, but that's a tough schedule, and that's a team that is kind of on the rebuild. Number nine SEC team. This is where South Carolina is. South Carolina benefits by playing perhaps the three worst teams in the SEC this year, looking at Arkansas, Mississippi State, and Kentucky. And let's not forget, this is a team that was right on the doorstep of making the playoffs 2 years ago with Lenoris Sellers at quarterback. Dow Loggins leaves as the OC to be App State's coach. They replace him with Mike Shula. That's not a great idea. Mike Shula was sitting in a chair too high. OC and head coach, a chair too high. Really good quarterback coach. Not a great play caller. Not a great head coach, as we've learned in his time in the SEC. So who do you replace him with? Kendall Briles. Kendall Briles, the new play caller for an important season for Shane Beamer. The seat's hot. Think that South Carolina can deliver a top 10 performance in the SEC this year. Number eight, this is where we have Alabama. This is lukewarm. Think that Alabama's going to be on the outside looking in of making the college football playoff. They got in this past year, but it wasn't all that impressive. They did win against Oklahoma in Norman in the first round. Kalen DeBoer got a contract extension, but Coach DeBoer didn't sound all that excited, all that confident in his Alabama team this year. We'll see if it's Mac that starts at quarterback for them, and they have the same skill talent that you would expect Alabama to have. Just a brutal, difficult slate. Don't think this is a great Alabama team. Think this Alabama team is going to be on the outside looking in of the college football playoff. This is going to surprise you. Number seven, we have Ole Miss. yes, they have Trinidad Chambliss back. And yes, they got Kawan Lacy too at running back. But they did lose some key players to LSU. They also are trying to replace Lane Kiffin as the coach, but not just Lane, but Charlie Weiss Jr. as the OC. And while Trinidad Chambliss was a fabulous story last year, are we overvaluing the playoff performance just a little bit to think that that's who he is now? This is a guy that, with Sample, wasn't even playing in FBS football and obviously is a bit undersized. So how much of it is Charlie Weiss Jr. and Lane Kiffin's offense? How much of it is Trinidad Chambliss? I have my doubts. The new OC is John David Baker, and Pete Golding is a defensive-minded coach. He was the DC for Lane. John David Baker was East Carolina's OC in recent years, my alma mater, and he wasn't the most impressive play caller there. So have doubts that they're going to continue moving forward. Think they're going to take a step back with a lot of expectations, maybe too lofty of expectations in front of the Rebs. Number six. You want to talk about surprises? The Florida Gators at number six. D-Day, all in on this team. Love John Sumrall, loved him at Tulane. Buster Faulkner, you want to know why Georgia Tech at one point last year was seventh in the country? Well, Buster Faulkner was their play caller, making Haynes King a borderline Heisman candidate. Aaron Filo is the quarterback that goes from Georgia Tech to Florida following Buster Faulkner there. And they might, outside of a team we'll get to a little bit later on, they might have the most skill talent in the SEC. You have Ball, who could be the best back. You have four awesome wide receivers. You added a lot in the portal to shore yourself up front. And defensively, you return more production than any other team in the conference. And John Sumrall, he's going to get you right defensively. I think when you look at Florida's schedule, they're going to be favored in maybe 9-10 of their games this year, if possible. Where the games are being played, they have 8 games at home. I think Florida caught some breaks with their schedule. Not specifically the teams that they play, but where the games happen, I think Florida is going to be set up really well. Top five we go. Top five SEC teams, post-SEC Media Days. We got Texas A&M at 5. I think outside of Kirby Smart, Mike Elko is the best coach in the Southeastern Conference. That is my belief. And they have Marcel Reed at quarterback. We'll see how they hold up on the offensive line. But you just trust that that defense is going to be a monster. And you trust Marcel Reed a little bit. A lot of it, actually. This was a playoff team from last year, and you have a fabulous coach. Texas A&M top five team. Number four, we got Oklahoma. D-Day, before breaking his hand, John Mateer was the betting favorite to win the Heisman Trophy in October. I'm going to believe that that's who he is more than what we saw from him in the stretch run, which he's acknowledged this offseason. Yeah, it wasn't him playing with a full deck. You want to talk about really good coaches as well that are bound for a breakthrough. Brent Venables is that. Just look at what Clemson football's become since Brent Venables took the Oklahoma job. And look at what Clemson was before Brent Venables was the defensive coordinator. Brent Venables, Oklahoma, John Mateer, maybe the best defense in the SEC. Either that or A&M or a team we could get to in a second. Love this Oklahoma roster. Even though the schedule's difficult, I do think Oklahoma has the goods. Number three, the LSU Tigers. We're believers that this team's going to go 9-3 or 10-2, perhaps. LSU, you could make a case they have the most talent with all they've spent, and you have the Lane effect. Lane Kiffin coming in to Baton Rouge. This could be good right away, and we suspect it will be, and it will end with them being in the playoff. The top two seem kind of obvious. It's just what order they're going to be put in. We got Georgia at number two. The Bulldogs have Gunnar Stockton back. You just bank on Kirby, and his recruiting is top-notch, and the guys they lost are going to be replaced by really good players as well. Do have some questions at receiver, replacing Zachariah Branch, though. That might be the only concern or question you have about Georgia. The Dogs. Who's that coming down the track? Mean Machine wearing red and black. They're number two. And the number one team in the SEC, it's got to be Vanderbilt. Clark Lee, no, it's Texas. This team, going to sound like Stefan from SNL back in the day. This team has everything. You got Arch Manning at quarterback, who is going to be probably right there as a Heisman front runner at the start of the season. And the way he finished the season makes sense that he's in that consideration, winning 7 of the last 8 games. You add a guy that isn't a household name yet, but is going to be. Cam Coleman is a mother bleeping freak at receiver. He's so good, he made Auburn's quarterback look decent at points last year. Now he's playing with Arch Manning, and you got Wingo on the other side of him. They brought in from NC State, Hollywood Smothers at running back. This offense is fabulous, and the O-line's going to be good. The defense, that front seven, not something you want to mess with. This Texas team has literally everything you want. They're the best team in the SEC. D-Day, do you have any issues with the list?
3: No, not really. I've told you multiple times I'm bullish on LSU. I do wonder about the Mateer thing. It's very easy, I feel like, in hindsight to be like, yeah, no, I was super duper hurt at the end of last year, and I think he was for part of it, but I don't know. He's inaccurate. It's a big problem. You can't coach accuracy. Sometimes you either have it or you don't. I'm also worried about Texas.
1: Really?
3: I'm worried about Sark.
1: Is this like a personal thing that you're worried
3: no,
1: about Sark?
3: No, I just worried the way the that team? It hasn't been nearly as bad at media days, I don't think. But I think during at SEC meetings and when he's spoken a little bit during the offseason, I have not heard a confident individual. He's speaking a little too brash, and I feel like he feels the pressure a little bit more than he has in years past at Texas. Because for what you mentioned, it is accurate. They are loaded at every single position. And if you are not having success at that school, it's going to be a problem. I think he feels it a little bit, and I don't know how he's going to handle it.
1: That will be interesting. We'll point this out. So, gotten to know the last year or so Jake Dickert, who's the head coach at Wake Forest. Live in Winston-Salem, by the way. Da-da-da-da-da-da-da-da. Go Deeks. And the names of his quarterbacks, D-Day, the last 2 years he was at Washington State, named Cam Ward and John Mateer. And so, heard a ton of stories about those guys. And when it comes to breaking your hand, what coaches will tell you, the most difficult thing to get back is like power, torque when you're throwing the ball. And when you start playing in colder conditions, and it gets cold in Norman, you need to power the ball even more. So the fact that you had a broken hand that he was coming back from, and it was right when it was getting colder when he was returning, that seemed to have an impact on the way he was throwing the ball. By the way, this is a very important note. My son, 20-month-old son, met Jake Dickert and the Wake Forest mascot, the Demon Deacon, earlier this week. Easily one of the 10 most scary mascots. That's a different list that we can do. Scariest mascots in college sports. He's in the top 10, the Demon Deacon. And Jake was proud of my son for not crying, because he's been to a number of events where kids see the Demon Deacon with the big top hat and a bow tie that's stapled to his chin, and they're frightened. Frightened. I don't even think the Demon Deacon smiles either. So it scares children. It did not scare baby Daniel. Didn't scare him. It was a lot of pointing, and he didn't take his eyes off of him, but no crying, no scene whatsoever, and it impressed the Wake Forest coach. Not enough to get an offer, but it impressed D-Day.
3: Is that maybe potentially a not great thing? Is that baby Daniel's way of saying, like, I just see a weird-looking dude at home all the time, so this mascot, that's nothing.
1: Yeah, he's like, why? It is one of the few figures that he doesn't point at and say, da-da. He didn't say da-da when he saw it.
3: Well, that's good, because if he would have pointed at the mascot and said da-da, I think that would have been an ego blow. Like, you're happy on one hand because he's handling it well, but on the other time, you're like, wait a second, I look like the weird mascot?
1: Yeah, tough one. Tough break. How do we do with our list? 310-840-4910 if you want in on the show. A division champion in the NFL has already landed behind the eight ball. And we'll tell you what team that is and why that is next on Westwood One Sports Night.
0: 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Future Hall of Famer Mike Evans joins a talented roster. 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

0: 2 weeks from tonight, right here on Westwood One. The Carolina Panthers beat the Arizona Cardinals in the Hall of Fame game. That's in Canton, Ohio. Those are precisely the two teams that opened up camp today. But one team's start was unfortunately more noteworthy than the other. The Carolina Panthers' first practice of training camp could be a bad omen for their 2026 season as a whole. The injury bug has already bitten the reigning NFC South champs. One of Carolina's top rushers is Nick Scorton, second year, second round pick out of Texas A&M, showed some real signs as Carolina was winning towards the end of the year to win the division. He went down with a knee injury at practice. How serious was the knee injury? Well, he was carted off. He was in tears. And teammates were locking arms in prayer as he exited the field. We later learned of the day it was an ACL tear, meaning his season ends after just one practice. Here was Panthers coach Dave Canales on the decision to end practice early in response to Scorton going down.
1: Just know how much these guys mean to each other, and if we go up there and I go up in front of the guys and preach, you know, the fact that we lead with love and respect and connection and relationship, you know, this moment, while we can certainly move the drill and keep the practice going, you know, we had enough time. Jeff and I kind of talked about, we had enough time in the practice to just, you know, to get a kickoff and everybody come up and just make sure that they send them some love, you know, for who knows what it is, but it's a chance for the guys to connect, and I wanted to make sure they had a chance to do that.
0: Yeah, it's been a bad week for the Panthers. You had a couple other injuries to starters they announced yesterday. Veteran right tackle Taylor Moten missing the start of the season with blood clots. That's not something to mess with. Star corner J.C. Horn, he needed stitches for cutting his foot while running barefoot, apparently. Yeah, the vibes aren't good for the NFC champs. NFC South champs, pardon. Far from NFC champs. They were under 500. But related to the NFC South championship distinction, Carolina's first place schedule now, it's a concern for 2026. According to Warren Sharp's projections, the Panthers have the third worst schedule in the league. Third most difficult is probably the better way to put it. And when you dig into the details, it's just relentless. You open with 2 out of 3 on the road, the exception being Chicago. Then you get the earliest bye, which you do not want, especially with the schedule now being elongated 18 games or 18 weeks. They get 2 out of 3 on the road coming out of the bye at Philly, at Green Bay. They even close the season with 2 out of 3 on the road. Meanwhile, Tampa's going to be poised to take that division back after winning it 5 in a row and having that streak snapped by Carolina. There are reasons to be optimistic about New Orleans with Tyler Shuck and Kellen Moore going into year 2. Atlanta, they feel better about the coach they have now, and we'll see with that skill talent if they're able to take the next step. Ultimately, Carolina's fate is going to come down to the offense. More specifically, Bryce Young's entering the 4th year of his career. Still hasn't gotten an extension. Neither has C.J. Stroud, the number 2 pick in that draft. Important years for both these quarterbacks contract-wise. But don't forget that Carolina invested extensions in running back Chuba Hubbard and receiver Jalen Coker. These are players that, if they don't take steps forward, that really hurts the team. And even though owner David Tepper was at an event with NFL Commissioner Roger Goodell tonight talking about the Panthers being, quote, a championship team, a playoff team, if you will, this looks like a 7-10, maybe 8-9 team. A lot like last year. See, 6 feels too light. 9 feels like too many. That's kind of where this football team is right now. And the vibes are not great after one day of training camp. We just put out our top 5 or our top 10 SEC teams. Just put out those rankings going into the season with the close of SEC Media Days being today. Our top 5, if you missed it, A&M 5, Oklahoma 4, LSU 3, Georgia 2, and Texas at number 1. 310-840-4910. Heard from a lot of folks in SEC country, so let's go back to that well. Johnny's in Atlanta. Johnny, how do we do on our list?
2: Man, I don't like how you put Georgia 2nd. I'm really not a fan of Archie Manning. I think he's fool's gold. And once again, he's going to prove it. I think I think Texas, one Texas team should be number two, but it's not Texas. I think Texas A&M and that recruit class they had this year, they're going to show you a lot of stuff. So
0: isn't going to help you. That class isn't going to help you but for a couple of years. Love Mike Elko. As I told you, outside of Kirby, I think he's the best coach in the sport or in the SEC. It's just that you say Arch Manning, but he was great over the last 2 months. They went 7-1 in the SEC.
2: I understand that he went 7. They won 7-1, but they lost. They went out, like I said, they gained a receiver. But like, I really feel like Archie Manning is not the guy. He proved it. He proved it when they played against Georgia. And I went. You got to play like this. A lot of this stuff went on their defense too. So,
0: who would you rather have, Arch Manning or Gunnar Stockton as your quarterback?
2: Gunnar Stockton, Rabun County all day. Gunnar Stockton, Rabun County High School all day. And he's going to prove why he should be running for the Heisman and everything else. So that's my take, and I really think Texas A&M should get more love than what y'all giving them. But hey,
0: I had him at fifth. I had him at fifth. Hey, most rankings don't have them in the top five. I do.
2: I love their recruiting class. And they will spend. And one thing about Texas A&M, they spend money. They spend a lot of money. Texas do too, but Texas A&M spend a lot of money. And we'll see. I'll call you back when the season starts up. Yeah, have a good one.
0: I'll remember this, Johnny. Thanks, Johnny.
2: All right.
0: D-Day, were we disrespecting A&M at all by having them at five over Ole Miss and Florida and Bama?
3: Oh, totally disrespectful. If you're not one, you should be angry.
0: If you're not first, you're last, as a wise person in SEC country once said.
3: The trophy case is empty. You know, you guys got to fill that thing.
0: Bobby, did you hear that from Mike Elko this week?
3: Somebody asked, the way they do that.
0: It's great. Somebody asked, how do you keep your guys from being complacent? And Elko's like, I show them our trophy case, and there's nothing in it.
3: So how does that work, from Lane Drain. Like, do they just have a shelf that's in a prominent position in the facility with nothing on it?
0: They should. It's a good idea. That dude put, I don't know if he actually won trophies at Duke. Did they win the Coastal when he was at Duke?
3: He won that one Monday night game against Clemson with Riley Leonard.
0: I was there, and I realized I had been at several basketball court storms. I had never been to a football field storming before, and I made a mistake. I was at the front when all the students were right there about to storm the field. And I looked at who was directly behind me as I'm trying to go get players after this scrum happens. And the guy standing right behind me was Derek Lively. And nearly got trampled by Derek Lively. Duke Blue Devil. As Duke beat Clemson on that Labor Day Monday night. Getting to Lane Train. He had many interesting things to say at SEC Media Days. Probably none more interesting than this comment, where he did admit, he did apologize, again, for the Vanity Fair comment where he said that there was a racism element to, at Ole Miss, what he had to overcome versus being at LSU that gave him an advantage being at LSU. He acknowledged that he was wrong in saying that, but then he volunteered quite a lot else when asked about it.
4: You know, I made a challenging decision and change. And I think as I look back to that, I thought I could find a way for everybody to understand. And now as I look back later on, that was never going to happen. We're all going to die. And so some of the things that we put importance on, we worry about, and what this person says and that, like, really aren't going to matter. And when I lost my dad, I started thinking that. And I really started thinking, when I grew up, there were two people that I thought just wouldn't die. My dad and Hulk Hogan. And then I watched that special and really, like, Hulk Hogan died too. Like, there's no way Hulk Hogan was ever going to not wrestle and die. And he did. And so it just made me reflect really on, like, I can't be so concerned about little things and what people say and this. And you got to make decisions. You got to go with them.
0: Was that where you thought that was heading, D-Day? Where he was talking about, you know, everybody's going to die one day. And I made a decision and people don't understand it. And I was mad. I was sad when my dad died and Hulk Hogan.
3: Nothing has disappointed me more in Lane Kiffin's life than him revealing that he's a Hulk Hogan fan.
0: There you go.
3: You tell a lot about a person, especially now, if you still like Hulk Hogan.
0: Getting to Lane Train's social media policy. Apparently, no social media apps are on Lane's phone. Something he's channeling from Nick Saban. And you will hear Nick Saban giggling in the background on the SEC Network set when Lane was telling this story earlier.
5: No social networking policy. How so?
6: Well, I think sometimes I've said this before, like in parenting, you know, you don't understand your dad at the time. And then later on, you come back and go, man, he was on to something. I say this in coaching. Realize that coach had it all figured out. It's why he's the greatest of all time in all the national championship. He wasted no time, what? On social media. So now I'm sitting here trying to preach, but man, if you get off social media, you'll be so much more focused. You'll be a better coach. You'll be present. He's probably sitting back like, hey, no shit. I was trying to tell you that
7: 10 years ago.
6: Yeah, like a dad does. Yeah. Like I do now with my son.
0: There it is. Lane Train. Do you think, D-Day, that we could get away with not being on social media? This is a question I ask myself so often, because that does sound like a wonderful place to be.
3: I pray for that day to come.
0: So the answer is no.
3: No Instagram.
0: That day has not arrived.
3: No TikTok. Mm-hmm. No, that day has not arrived.
0: It hasn't. Make sure to follow us at Josh Graham Show on X, Westwood One Sports Night on YouTube. You can watch the show in addition to listening to it, however and wherever you listen or watch. Greatly appreciate you spending the time with us. Up next, tonight's bets that feature two NFL futures and some baseball action. Graham's Gambling. It's on the way. Next on Westwood One Sports Night.
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0: is Westwood One Sports Night. Here's Josh Graham.
1: We have bets to hand out. Yes, we do. So let's get to that piece of the programming. We call it Graham's Gambling. It's a nightly feature. Football and baseball, top of mind.
0: It's time for Graham's Gambling. Let's make some money.
1: Let's look at the two NFL teams that opened training camp today, their season win totals. The Carolina Panthers and the Arizona Cardinals. Carolina season win total is 6.5 wins. Slight over, kind of disrespectful that it's 6.5. Are you kidding? They won the division last year. They won 8 games. They did a lot in free agency. So we go slight over, but don't love it. And for Arizona, Arizona and Miami are the two teams in the NFL with season win totals 4.5 for the season. Smallest total in the league. Don't think that they're going to get the 5 wins. So we're going under, and we kind of like that. Arizona under 4.5 wins. To the MLB we go. This is a bet that I love, and you're going to hate, and that's okay. We're taking the Toronto Blue Jays, who won tonight, against the Boston Red Sox at Fenway. The Red Sox had their 15-game winning streak snapped by the Baltimore Orioles last night, and we say they fall back to earth. We're going to value the larger sample size of what this Red Sox team has been over what the last 3 weeks are, or what the last 3 weeks have been. And the reality is that this has been a pedestrian, mediocre team. They have the winning streak. It's over now. It's not like they're throwing one of their aces. It's Sandoval throwing against Treya Savage, East Carolina Pirate, of the Blue Jays. And at plus money, we're going to take the Blue Jays plus 108. To beat the Boston Red Sox. That is our baseball bet for Friday night. There you have it. Now let's get to the biggest storylines heading into NFL training camps. Training camps have started. So this is what is the talk of the league. And it starts with the health of Patrick Mahomes. His ACL and PCL tear. Week 15, it's the first major injury that Mahomes has sustained in 10 years being in the NFL. He sustained it on December 14th. He underwent surgery on December 15th. The reason we're being specific about the dates, recovery is projected to take 9 months. The Chiefs opener, it's as late as it could possibly be. Monday Night Football on Westwood One Sports. Denver at Kansas City on September the 14th. Exactly 9 months to the day that he had that injury. Bo Nix's status still unknown on the other side of that matchup. If Mahomes is healthy, and he is expected to be clear, although it's not been made official yet, he is expected to be cleared full go for training camp. If he's healthy, the Chiefs should return to the playoffs and be a contender. If he doesn't look like himself, then they probably go back to looking closer to that 6-11 team that we saw a year ago. Second big storyline heading into NFL training camps. The LA Rams. Just the LA Rams. Like, this is a team that's viewed as the favorites to win it all. That's what happens when you bring back the MVP quarterback, Matthew Stafford. You bring back the Offensive Player of the Year that somehow wasn't Matthew Stafford. Puka Nacua was the winner of that award. He comes with his own problems. The biggest acquisition of the offseason was obviously Myles Garrett, who was the Defensive Player of the Year. So it's going to be really fun watching Myles Garrett work alongside Kobe Turner and Jared Fisk on that defensive front. See how teams handle that. Oh, and let's not forget the potential of Aaron Donald returning. And they unveiled new uniforms. D-Day, do we still have this for people who are watching YouTube, Westwood One Sports Night, or on X at Josh Graham Show? The Rams, as we've been on the air, unveiled two alternate uniforms. One is described as fearsome white, not to be confused with exciting whites that you can get when you're in the Harris Teeter wine section. It's a nod back to the fearsome foursome of the 70s, starring Deacon Jones. White jersey, blue numbers and trim, blue helmet with the white horns on it. White pants as well, kind of like a color rush. And then you have classic soul, an alternate yellow jersey. We were incorrect at first saying that this is a color rush, that it's yellow pants, yellow jersey. Was it white pant or blue pant that went with these jerseys? Hadn't seen it. This is where I lean on Oliver Popular's uniform knowledge in telling me
2: white pants.
1: What it looked like when they
2: white pants.
1: Debuted this. White pants. So white pants, yellow jersey. Would have been cooler if it was blue pants. Because you have the blue number and the blue stripe. Blue helmet still, but gold horns on the Rams helmet. So white pant, that kind of makes me think less of it. I think I like, D-Day, can't believe I'm saying this, but I think I like fearsome white. I think I do.
3: That yellow color's ugly. Looks like mustard.
1: Whoa. It's just yellow. It is a mustard type of yellow. That is what it is. So that is the LA Rams' second big storyline, and they debuted those new jerseys today. The third biggest storyline heading into NFL camps, it is quarterback battles. And there are three noteworthy quarterback battles to discuss. Shedeur Sanders versus Deshaun Watson in Cleveland. The fans almost exclusively want Shedeur, while team sources have indicated inside the building that Deshaun has been better during OTAs. That Deshaun is kind of expected in league circles to be the starting quarterback of the Browns. Then you got Kyler Murray versus J.J. McCarthy in Minnesota. McCarthy deserves the opportunity to be the QB1, you would think. He won four games in the month of December last year. He is only 24 years old. You took him 11th or 12th overall 2 years ago. Maybe you learned your lesson from bailing on Sam Darnold too soon the way that they did. So we'll see how that shakes out. Kyler Murray wasn't exactly setting the world on fire at Arizona, benched in favor of Jacoby Brissett, leading to him being upset and wanting out. And then in Atlanta, you've got Tua versus Michael Penix. Similar to McCarthy, you would like to think Penix is the starting quarterback at camp, but the big difference between the two is you have Kevin O'Connell has vested interest in J.J. McCarthy. Played a role in him being drafted, has been there. Kevin Stefanski, the new head coach in Atlanta, does not. He doesn't know anybody an opportunity. There's no reason for him to pick favorites. Just line up whoever the best quarterback's going to be. And in that division, that an 8-9 team won it last year, you're probably thinking, yeah, we can win the division right away. You can win the division right away, year one of Kevin Stefanski, if you have good quarterback play. Especially when you have Bijan Robinson you're giving the ball to and you're throwing the ball to Drake London. So the quarterback battles, the LA Rams, and the health of Patrick Mahomes, those are the biggest storylines heading into NFL training camps. Make sure if you haven't already, you're subscribed to our YouTube channel. Westwood One Sports Night is how you can watch us in addition to listening to us. It's always great to hear from our fans, such as BHS, who writes in, "Why are you trying to do a national radio show when you're such a pathetic homer? I mean, seriously, it's so over the top. It's disgusting." Yes. My homerdom constantly repping, as he's pointing out East Carolina, the ACC, anything North Carolina. Jesus, dude, I bet you still have a blankie. I do have blankets. Like, now, D-Day, you're pro blanket, right? Do you have a blanket on right now as you're producing this show?
3: I do have my blankie on. I didn't realize that men couldn't use blankets anymore.
1: Also, my homerdom,
3: You are a Panthers fan.
1: What, the Panthers? I said the Panthers were going to win 7 games and probably not win the division. That's my homerdom Panthers take? Oh, my God. Or is it that we're just talking about the Panthers? You know, the Panthers, one of the two teams that started camp today, and the guy tore his ACL. It's news. What's the point of trying to defend yourself? Only makes you look worse. So here's what we should do instead. Wanted to make some room in today's show for D-Day to nerd out. D-Day, Comic-Con's this weekend. You're our superhero movie king. What are you more excited for, Dune 3 or Avengers Doomsday, both movies that are coming out the same day?
3: Well, I haven't seen the Dune movies yet. I need to watch them, but I have not seen them yet. I've been waiting, had to read the books. Now I can watch the movies. I'm going to do the double. I'm going to pull Scott Hansen. I'm going to stop hydrating the day before to make sure that I don't have to get up to pee, because odds are most theaters are going to be showing both of them within like 5-minute intervals of one another. But I'm very excited to see Dr. Doom, because Dr. Doom's a badass character. And I'm excited to see how they use him. The Avengers lineup that they currently have in the latest and first trailer is not that exciting. I'm hoping we get more after Spider-Man this upcoming weekend and maybe at Comic-Con. But that lineup is not that exciting. But Dr. Doom is exciting.
1: Here's the bad break that they found. You put this thing out there because Comic-Con's coming up this weekend. That makes sense. Put out a trailer for it. The problem is you put it out the Monday after The Odyssey comes out. And because The Odyssey was shot exclusively in IMAX and it looks amazing and everything was shot on location across the world, it would make any movie's cinematography look like absolute dog crap. And that's a problem with the trailer. I hope the movie itself looks better when you get there, but...
3: Well, they can't screw up Dr. Doom. They just can't. The last installment of the Fantastic Four, which was the worst thing ever, despite having pretty decent actors with Miles Teller and Michael B. Jordan, it was the worst thing ever. That adaptation of Dr. Doom was literal garbage. They can't do it any worse.
1: Okay. You have about 60 seconds to tell us how your cruise went last week.
3: It went very well. One more thing on Avengers Doomsday. They're not going to do this. They're not going to. They should do it. They're not going to. It would make my life if at some point when Dr. Doom is officially unveiled in the movie, there is an MF Doom song playing behind him. Marvel, drop the budget. Pay for the MF Doom song. It'll be awesome.
1: D-Day's giving this out for free. MF Doom song, not for free. But the advice from Denton Day for free, and it should be listened to. There is an NFL team that has no identity, and there's a college sports league that is going through a bit of an identity crisis. And we'll tell you who's who when you continue with us here on Westwood One Sports Night.
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12: 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Prevagen, made for your brain. The Boston Red Sox run is over. The Baltimore Orioles beat the Red Sox 5-1 in the nightcap of the doubleheader yesterday. It's the first loss for the Red Sox since July the 1st. The Sox are 52-49. And have a two-game lead for the final wildcard spot in the American League. I'm Chris Bleck.
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0: is Westwood One Sports Night. Here's Josh Graham.
1: That's me. And we're asking this question. As training camp begins in the NFL, who's the worst team in the NFL? 310-840-4910. Rather than asking you who the best team is and then hear the chorus of people say, it's the LA Rams. Let's ask who the worst team is. 310-840-4910. Because as clear as LA is the favorite, it should be just as clear that the Arizona Cardinals are the worst team in the league. It should be just as clear. The Carolina Panthers, they started practice today and had one of their starting edges tear his ACL and be lost for the season. Yet, the silver lining, the solace that they should take, they should find solace in that they're not the Arizona Cardinals, who also started practice today. They're going to face off in the Hall of Fame game 2 weeks from tonight. The Arizona Cardinals, no one had a worse offseason than them. They had two of the dumber controversies in the league. You had the Jacoby Brissett contract standoff. That speaks to how cheap the Bidwells are, how dysfunctional the team is. He's viewed as a starting quarterback, yet ranks 32nd in quarterback salary behind Ty Simpson and Marcus Mariota and Davis Mills. You're talking about $5 to $6 million guaranteed. That's what it would take to take care of Jacoby Brissett, who's only due $1.5 million guaranteed this year. Not a ton for starting quarterbacks in the league. Clearly, Arizona's best player, Buda Baker, agrees with this. He posted on X recently, quote, just want bro to get his bleep done. He's not asking for what you think. Bro's asking for the bare minimum. Actually, below the bare minimum. Let's just get it done. Buda then said this after learning prior to practice today that Jacoby Brissett would, in fact, be practicing.
2: You know, some things were slightly said. That's just how I am. I just want everyone to be on the field. If you're signed with the Arizona Cardinals, be on the field, get work in, grind, take it one day at a time, and, you know, whoever's with the ones is with the ones. But at the end of the day, you're only going to get better by practicing. So just the ability to have him even practicing, that's going to be good for him.
1: Sounds good. Jacoby Brissett, okay. And let's not forget, last week, a personnel director was suspended for allegedly giving draft information to gamblers. An act so stupid, it kind of explains what Arizona did with their picks. If this is a guy that's in charge of helping them make their picks, it kind of explains how bad that draft was, because the Cards, they had the worst draft in the league. Despite having needs at premium positions where it's hard to find talented players at, they decided to draft a running back at number 3. Now, this isn't a criticism of Jeremiah Love. I think Jeremiah Love's a fabulous player. Just ticked that he ends up on the Cardinals. The same way it's upsetting how excited we were about Marvin Harrison Jr. entering the league and then what he's been or what he hasn't been in Arizona. It's NFL Siberia, where your career just goes to die or to disappear. This is the part that's funny about Love going third, though. It's not just that they had needs at other positions, but given what slotted salaries are at the top of the draft, Arizona gave Jeremiah Love the most lucrative contract in NFL history for a tailback. That doesn't seem like the smartest of business. Hey, let's give a guy a record deal who's never played in the NFL before. That's why you don't take running backs third overall. Then with their second pick, Arizona selected, again, got premium needs, and you take an offensive guard. Again, premium needs, yet you take a position where, with all due respect, you can find stop gaps for guards on the waiver wire. Good teams do that. It got even worse in round 3, though. They selected Miami quarterback Carson Beck. And to put it charitably, Carson Beck going in round three is a bit of a stretch. But given that Arizona is terrible and they are a year removed, we are a year removed from an all-time quarterback draft class, it seems like you're wasting your third-round pick by taking Carson Beck, knowing that you're probably going to be drafting your future answer in next year's draft. That seems like a bit of a waste. Maybe a lot of it like a waste. So, what do we expect from the Cardinals this season? They're going to be one of the three worst teams in the league, if not dead last. But you tell us who the worst team in the NFL is going to be this year. 310-840-4910 if you want it. Because to make matters worse, Arizona has by far the most difficult schedule. This is according to Warren Sharp's projections. They open with 3 out of 4 on the road, the exception being the champion Seahawks. That stretch is followed with 8 straight weeks against potential playoff teams. It's just hard to find where the win could come. And don't forget who we're talking about here. It is a 3-14 Arizona team breaking in a first-time NFL coach, head coach, in the most difficult division in football. This is why Arizona is tied for the lowest season win total this year at 4.5 wins, tied with the Miami Dolphins. But Denton Day, we'll put it to you. Who's worse, Arizona or Miami?
3: Arizona.
1: I think you're right. Got more belief in the Jeff Hafley hire in Miami. Have more belief and Malik Willis than any of these quarterbacks that they just picked up in Arizona. Carson Beck and Gardner Minshew and what's going on with Jacoby Brissett. Yeah, I think we got that one right. SEC Media Days came to a close today. And if you want to know what the biggest takeaway from SEC Media Days were, 2 words fit the bill. Insecurity and hubris. That was the story of SEC Media Days. This conference is suffering an identity crisis right now. It has grown accustomed to being the singular dominant force in the country. And that was understandable when, at the beginning of this decade, they won 14 national titles in an 18-year period. Hashtag it just means more. But that period has since been followed by the Big Ten Conference, winning the last 3 national championships and doing so with 3 different schools. And to make matters worse, the SEC not even finishing as a finalist in any of those seasons. As a result, you've seen SEC coaches, you've seen SEC fans get defensive and insecure about why they've been overtaken. Maybe even in denial that they have been overtaken. They certainly don't like it when you bring up the fact that their dominance conveniently halted right around the time it became legal for schools across the country to start paying their players. The way that the SEC almost certainly was not doing so behind the scenes or under the table the last couple of decades. This is where we get to the hubris of the SEC. Just listen to the Commissioner of the League, Greg Sankey, talking about the competition level of the Southeastern Conference.
4: Now we, and I recognize that a 9-game Southeastern Conference football schedule, coupled with our expectation that we maintain a high-quality non-conference opponent, creates one of the most, in fact, I'm going to scratch what I wrote, it creates, without question, the most demanding sets of football schedules in all of college football. Competitive excellence. When you look at our schedule, no one has created the kind of weekly competition that exists in the Southeastern Conference.
1: It's unlike anything we've ever seen before. The talent that we've seen in the Southeastern Conference. The part that makes this funny, though, is last decade, you heard SEC Commissioner Greg Sankey and before him Mike Slive say the same thing during the dominant stretch, 14 titles in 18 seasons, saying, Well, the reason why we're so prepared towards the end of the season is because of how difficult our schedule is. We're just more battle-tested. Uh-huh. Built different. The SEC. It just means more. And now we're hearing SEC coaches say, the reason the Big Ten has won is because their schedule's not as tough as ours. And our teams are worn down by the time we get to the CFP. See how circular of an argument that is? Yeah, it's, which one is it? By the way, Sankey talking about the 9-game schedule, it damages the pushback that he has against expanding the college football playoff. All the other conferences, they're on board for 24 teams. The SEC is not. Sankey's the one holdout. The coaches in the conference, they want expansion. They don't care if it's 16 or 24. They want expansion because that's what they were promised when agreeing to a 9-game schedule. Hey, if we're going to play more games in SEC play, we need more playoff access. So if Sankey, and by the way, here's another piece too. If Sankey really does believe he has the best conference in the country, someone explain why he shouldn't want the most playoff spots available. That means, I mean, the more spots that are available, the more SEC schools that could be in the playoff, and thus more opportunities that you can win the national championship. And by the way, all of this is putting aside the obvious hubris that was on display when Sankey threatened that the SEC might take their ball and go home, that this is real, that they might go and govern themselves. To that, I said, go right ahead. Go ahead and try that. I'm not saying the SEC would fail in doing so. They could find a way to fund it and financially, okay, they can see how they could do it. But we're just thinking in the context of football. Don't think most people know how much conferences rely on the payout that you get from the cash cow the NCAA has, which is the NCAA tournament. A lot of the power that the NCAA has, very little of it versus where they were in the past, it's because of that tournament that they wield such power, or any power at all, because that tournament distributes so much money out to the conferences, even still today. So if the SEC leaves because, all right, the NCAA doesn't sanction our football championship anyway, we can still just separate and do our own thing. Okay. See what happens for your other sports. Go see if any of your other sports will be merited their titles and their championships without competition against other leagues. Good luck with that. Sincerely. The SEC, they've made it very easy to poke fun at them. First off, having your media days in Tampa, in a hotel in Tampa, that's just funny. That's not remotely close to any SEC schools. Gainesville's the closest, 2 hours away, plane travel for everybody else. And they also, they have fans attend SEC Media Days. And we're not even talking about the fanboys that masquerade as media. So it's a hilarious thought just to imagine. What do you think would be, D-Day? You've been to Media Days and things like this before, I imagine. What would be the most entertaining aspect of a Media Day to have fans in attendance? Have it be a spectacle, a viewer, a spectator event for fans to attend.
3: They should be allowed. You should be taking rival fans and putting them in the coaches' press conferences. And there should be three questions. Not censored, not edited. You just pick the three fans and say, go ask a question to the rival coach. Have at it. I don't care what direction. It's free. We do free for all Friday. It's free for all, three for all. You get three questions, free for all, any way you want to go.
1: But here's what's funny. I don't know if it'd be much different than what it is now. Like, did you see the question that Kirby Smart was asked yesterday? I think it was, are you disappointed that Tennessee isn't on your schedule because... Do you feel that you're just lose that was one guaranteed W on your schedule? I think it was the exact question.
3: They do allow a lot of bloggers in there.
1: Uh-huh.
3: A lot of bloggers.
1: They did not allow legend, the Paul Feinbaum phone caller, who apparently applied for credentials and was denied.
3: Good.
1: And got thrown out of an SEC function. Good. An SEC... Yeah, it's a step in the right direction. Feinbaum callers. Paul! Paul! They're throwing me out. It would have been great if he actually called the Feinbaum show after that. Paul! I'm outside in the lobby. Let me in. Paul! Featured tonight. Actually, before we get to what's ahead, let's go to James. He's in Houston. I say the Arizona Cardinals are the worst team in the NFL. D-Day agrees with me. James, what do you say?
5: I believe the Cardinals are the worst in the NFL. I feel like they got a lot of work to do, man. You know, they don't even have they don't have anybody that they can really rely on to make any super miraculous plays or get anything done in the season and try to get a, you know, not a winning record, but not a complete loser record.
1: March for Arch? That's what Arizona's doing this year? Is that the move?
5: I got to be honest, I don't see it, man. I don't see how that could do really anything insane.
1: All right. I hear you, James. Thanks for the call from H-Town. It's good to hear from you. If it's not Arch Manning, who's the top quarterback to come in next? I guess it would be Dante Moore. Can't think of anything fun with that, though.
3: Julian
1: Less
3: Saiyan.
1: For more?
3: Going Super Saiyan.
1: Ah. Let's go.

0: Westwood One Sports Night.
1: Patriots training camp opens tomorrow. A.J. Brown arrives with enormous expectations. Can the star wideout be the missing piece for Drake May and the defending AFC champions? Westwood One Sports.
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8: Here's your 96.7 FM, 1670 AM, The Zone weatherology forecast. Cloudy skies expected overnight with a low of 57. Southwesterly winds at around 5 miles an hour. Partly cloudy Friday, 80. Friday night, 61. Temperatures a bit above average Saturday and Sunday with highs from the mid-80s to the low 90s. Slight chance of thunderstorms Sunday. Currently, it's 57 degrees. I'm staff meteorologist Megan Mulford on The Zone.
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1: Is this Kelly Clarkson? Instrumental since you've been gone? Kelly Clarkson! Best line of the movie, 40-Year-Old Virgin. Perhaps the best comedy of the 2000s. Right there with Anchorman, of course. Guarantee we've done this segment already, so we're not going to do that. What was the suggestion that a texter, D-Day, had for the Dante Moore tanking protocol?
2: Yeah, we got a texter that shot us a message and said, "Don't score for more." That's from John in Colorado.
1: Thank you, John. Appreciate that. Is Since You've Been Gone for sure the best Kelly Clarkson song? Or would you put something up against it? This is where we pick the brain of the music savant, Denton Dagg, because you have Since You've Been Gone, which, if memory serves, is spelled with a U, the letter U.
2: Very
1: Since You've Been Gone. Very 2000s thing. But you also have Behind These Hazel Eyes, which was a banger. You have What Does It Kill You Makes You Stronger. It's pretty good. And there was another one that has a very long title.
2: My Life Would Suck.
1: My Life Wouldn't Suck Without You. It's good.
2: Breakaway, Because of You. She got some bangers. Wrapped in Red, if you're a Christmas caroler. I don't know that you can Christmas carol Kelly Clarkson songs. I would not advise that, actually.
1: Oh, she did do Because of You. That's a good one, too.
2: Hey, Kelly Clarkson was moving. She was moving in the mid-2000s.
1: She did a moment like this? That was her? Wow. Huh. Okay. Sorry, Shaquille O'Neal meme. Sorry, was unfamiliar with your game. Pretty clearly, Kelly Clarkson. But, where we started originally, Since You've Been Gone is the number one song. It has to be. It has to be. Because I have the Billboard chart up now. And it was on the chart for 46 weeks. I think the next closest was Stronger, 37 weeks. Actually, not true. Breakaway. How does Breakaway go again? Oliver, can you find Breakaway by Kelly Clarkson? Be funny if our entire channel gets taken down because of Kelly Clarkson music. I think we'll be fine.
2: She's in the media space. But now, she should know.
1: Kelly, you know the deal. See, we have the LeBron ban that's going on right now, but not a Kelly Clarkson ban. So D-Day, if you need to replace the LeBron interview that you canceled for tomorrow with Kelly Clarkson, she's in the media. She understands it.
2: She hosted the interview, Kelly Clarkson.
1: She hosted the NFL awards. What do they call them? NFL honors.
2: Sang with Kirk
1: Cousins.
2: A few
1: years back. Great moment. Excellent sport. Oh, yes. This is it. How's the chorus go? I know nothing that I stand in the fly. Oh, thank you. This is not where we thought the segment was heading.
2: This is so mid-2000s.
1: It really is.
2: But it's so mid-2000s.
1: All right, that's enough of Breakaway. We'll break away from that. I feel I can top that, though. If I'm going to say what is the most quintessential mid-2000s sound, I'll hit you with this, D-Day. And this probably represents a dozen groups. That sound, right there. That's That's Papa Roach. That's Nickelback. That's Hoobastank. That's fill in the blank, all the bands that were inspired by Pearl Jam that put out stuff in the 2000s.
2: We always find our way back to Hoobastank. I think as a show, we are doing a lot of heavy lifting for Hoobastank at the moment in big 2026.
1: Sounds like we need to book Hoobastank on the show. This sounds like it's Denton Day's pet project to try to get Hoobastank on the show.
2: They're still active.
1: Let's go to Eugene. He's in Arkansas. Eugene, we're asking who the worst team in the NFL is, and we all seem to be in agreement it's the Arizona Cardinals. Are you with us?
3: Honestly, I think the Vikings are going to be the worst team. They signed Kyler Murray. I honestly don't know what they're thinking. Kyler Murray,
1: they won nine games last year, man.
3: They're going downhill. All I see is downhill. I think Kyler Murray should go back to playing baseball. I don't think football is working out for him, if you want me to be honest.
1: If it's not working for Kyler Murray, why not just play J.J. McCarthy? They won nine games with J.J. McCarthy last year. Why not just go with him?
3: I mean, that's not my decision. They can do what they want, but either way, I don't see the Vikings doing anything anytime soon. They're just rolling downhill in my eyes.
1: Got it. Thank you, Eugene. Good to hear from you in Arkansas. As promised in this segment, as D-Day no doubt is researching to see if there's a contact for Hoobastank to see if they want to talk some ball, I sincerely would like to know more about Hoobastank. Like, is there a sports team that they claim? Like, have they sang like the anthem in Seattle or somewhere? Just randomly naming a place. I'd like to know more about the sports interests of Hoobastank, and we'll get back to that after we play Say What?
4: They are who we thought they were.
5: We inhale.
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9: As there's a drive in a deep left field by Castellanos, it will be a home run.
10: Come after me.
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6: It's Say What?
12: Say What?
6: With Josh Graham.
1: D-Day, by the way, it was the highlight of ACC football media days to see who I've gotten to know a little bit, Tom Brenneman. And I had him watch over my stuff when I went to go to the bathroom before I left. And I introduced him to Will. Will Dalton, though, did not recognize the name at first. I'm like, you know who that was, right? He's like, no, who is that? Fly ball to left field for Castellanos. And Will's eyes just nearly popped out of his head. He's like, that was him? Yeah, it was. It was. That didn't come up in our conversation, though. NFL field director Nick Pampas joined the show earlier. He laid out the stance that the NFL has on natural grass versus turf fields. And according to third-party data he's received dating back to 2018, he says there is no significant difference in injuries on one surface versus the other. Listen.
13: Got it. So when we look at, you know, the non-contact lower extremity injury rate for playing football, when we divide it out by surface, we see no statistical significance. So no change. The injury rate on grass is the same as the injury rate on artificial surfaces. I think a key thing to keep in mind, though, is we also look a little bit deeper, not just at the frequency of the injury happening, but also the severity of the injury. So when we look at whether it's ankle sprains, ACLs, MCLs, Achilles, anything to do with any of those injuries, your time loss, big burden injuries, it jumps back and forth a lot. We don't see the surface being the driver of those time loss acute injuries.
1: Uh-huh. The players want grass. The teams want the flexibility because of the stat that he cites. And it saves them money. They use that stat as a shield to say, hey, there's no significant difference between the two, so if we have the choice, let's go with the turf that requires no maintenance almost, as we use these stadiums for multiple uses for concerts and other events. Fascinating stuff with Nick Pappas. Really do appreciate him joining us. You can find that conversation on our YouTube channel, searching Westwood One Sports Night. While things look bad in Arizona, it's been an ominous start to the Carolina Panthers training camp. Panthers edge Nick Skorton tears his ACL during the team's final first training camp practice. And here was Dave Canales talking about why it was right for his team to halt practice after he went down.
5: Just know how much these guys mean to each other, and if we go up there and I go up in front of the guys and preach, you know, the fact that we lead with love and respect and connection and relationship, you know, this moment, while we can certainly move the drill and keep the practice going, you know, we had enough time. Jeff and I kind of talked about, we had enough time in the practice to just, you know, to get a kickoff and everybody come up and just make sure that they send them some love, you know, for who knows what it is, but it's a chance for the guys to connect, and I wanted to make sure they had a chance to do that.
1: We've spent plenty of time talking about this injury and how it impacts the Panthers. What we haven't talked about a ton, D-Day, is that, did you hear what the Panthers owner, David Tepper, had to say tonight at this event with Roger Goodell and Kurt Menefee and some other dude who works for the NFL? There have been some noteworthy comments. You don't really hear owners speaking all that often, but David Tepper said that last year he thought the Panthers were a team that could be in the playoffs. This year he feels the Panthers are a playoff team, maybe even a championship squad. He also said they announced renderings for their renovation. Bank of America Stadium in Uptown Charlotte, still an outdoor stadium, yet he's saying that he told the commissioner, we'd still like to host a Super Bowl. Wink, wink, wink, wink. Never going to happen. But Goodell did say that Charlotte might be a good fit to host the NFL draft. That's not as fun of a consolation. Yeah. You want to host the Super Bowl? Hey, maybe you guys could host the draft one year. What does it mean that your city is built to host the draft? Oh, a good fit to host the draft. Oh, does it mean you just have an outdoor stadium that isn't in a, air quote, like, destination city? That's what that means? Probably. Shedeur Sanders, he speaks out before Cleveland Browns camp. He did an exclusive interview with Apple. He was speaking about his confidence level going into year two.
8: I know I can. See, that's all that matters, is just displaying it for the world. Yeah. You know, it was just a tough year last year. So all my expectations, when I look back, I'm like, dang, at least I made it through there. At least I made some crazy plays out there. So it's like, I got it in me. All I got to do now is to show everybody else.
1: At least I made some crazy plays last year. The wise man, Shedeur Sanders. We'll put it to you, Denton. How mad are Browns fans going to be when Deshaun starts week one?
2: There's no happy accident for them. It doesn't matter if it's Deshaun, if it's Shedeur, if it's you, if it's me, if it's Oliver. There's no good scenario for them. Unless they don't score for Dante Moore.
1: This is the dilemma. The fans want Shedeur, but Deshaun's looked better behind the scenes based on what every reporter has said so far. Have you seen the video that's gone viral of Shedeur Sanders working out?
2: Yeah.
1: Any thoughts?
2: I mean, what are your thoughts? You're the swole king, Peloton lord over there.
1: Well, he's pressing 30-pound dumbbells.
2: Shoulder pressing, yeah.
1: Yeah, shoulder pressing. And I got by a Dove Kleiman post that had the caption, insane! He's doing this with ease. And I'm thinking, this is supposed to be impressive? And it got me. I actually said to you guys earlier, I'm like, well, you know, holding it over your head most people probably are rolling their eyes at 30-pound dumbbells being hoisted up by a starting NFL quarterback.
2: Yeah, regular person. Yeah, cool. NFL quarterback, son of Deion Sanders. I think that plays a factor into this, too. So you know he'd been lifting for a minute. Maybe not as much.
1: Lastly, the Lane Train. He says there's already been affirmation in his decision to leave Ole Miss for LSU. Here was that affirmation.
10: You know, I didn't really want to say it, but you know, when you talk about the changes of places, somebody said it the other day. They said, like a month ago or whatever, they were like, well, he's been here 6 months and he's had more five-star signees and commits than he did in the previous 6 years combined. You know, that's kind of proof to me of the decision and of the combination of the two, us and LSU. Well,
1: last question, D-Day, before we check in and see what you found out about Hoobastank. Is LSU the most fascinating team in college football? Because I think it is, and I might have a blind spot. Like, who's even second? Like, in terms of national appeal, national interest, like, what else? Who else?
2: No, I mean, they're definitively number one. Texas Tech would have been
1: in
2: there.
1: If Sorsby was playing.
2: If Sorsby was playing, they would be in there. But because they're not, it's LSU. I mean, Indiana's interesting because can Cignetti do it again? They paid a lot of money for a quarterback, so that's interesting. There's like a bunch of side pocket stories that are interesting. I mean, Alabama's interesting because who is their quarterback? Clemson is interesting because who is their quarterback? I don't think people care enough about the controversy that was Darian Mensah to really say that Miami is like super polarizing. So it's LSU and then everybody else in like a distant second. Maybe Texas from what I said earlier because it feels like Sark is openly feeling pressure in a way that he hasn't before. But that's, I don't know that most people are putting two and two together there.
1: What'd you learn about Hoobastank?
2: You're going to love this. Are you ready? Are you sitting down? They do have a confirmed sports fandom. They're Dodgers.
1: Is that right? Like, Pacific Dodger fans, really? Really?
2: They're from LA. They were founded in, I don't know where Agora Hills is in relation to Los Angeles. I don't know if that's like a neighborhood that's in Los Angeles, but that's where they're originally from. And I'm guessing they're just not going to be Angels fans.
1: Isn't Agora Hills a Doja Cat song?
2: That's more your Doja Cat.
1: I can already see it, the wheels turning for Dodger fan Oliver Popular. I'd be offended if we're not bumping back to some Hoobastank in just a few minutes. What do we have and put it to bed?
2: We are going to cool down for the summer. Next.
11: The Rams traded for Myles Garrett. And now comes the hard part. Living up to the expectations. Can NFL MVP Matthew Stafford make one more Super Bowl run? LA's training camp starts Saturday. Westwood One Sports.
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very mid-2000s sound here. Thanks to Nick Pappas for joining us on the program. On a Friday night show, you want to talk about fun? 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Most entertaining guest in sports talk. That should be a great deal of fun. We hope you'll be with us for it. Make sure, if you haven't already, subscribe to the YouTube channel, subscribe to the podcast, however and wherever you listen or watch. Greatly appreciate that. Hope that our guy Drake Toll and Pete Souza are in favor of the hashtag LeBan. LeBron coverage? None of it. Nope. Until he picks a team. Banned on this show. Hashtag LeBan. Let's close out today's program the appropriate manner, though, by putting it to bed.

0: story, Josh. This one has your name written all over it. In Japan, they are offering a human-sized fridge that you can sit in to beat the heat. Walking outside, damn, it's 93 degrees. Maybe the real heat index is like 104. I don't want to be walking in that 104-degree heat. Let me go sit in a fridge to cool down a little bit.
1: There are teams that have this. The Panthers actually had like one of these like trailers that are essentially fridges that you can sit in to give yourself a little bit of a breather. That sounds nice, though.
0: This is like weirdly hits home for me. My wife and I, a couple of weeks ago, were like, we need a show to watch. We're not watching anything. We need a show to watch. So we found a show. It's called The Burbs on Peacock. Have you heard of it?
1: Mm-hmm. I'm aware.
0: Great show. Very, very funny. I like Keke Palmer. She stars in it. I don't feel bad spoiling it because I think it's been out for like a year.
1: Yeah.
0: One of the characters has a body inside of a human or like a walk-in fridge. So like I'm a little on edge about the idea of just fridges existing where a human body is going to be in it.
1: There is a scene in the movie Manchester by the Sea that covers this subject matter pretty well. Talking about similar discomforts. That is a movie so sad, it's great. That is one of the saddest movies of all time. Like, I would put that movie up against almost any movie, certainly this century, when it comes to sad. Manchester by the Sea.
0: Are you claustrophobic?
1: No.
0: So you could sit Not really. In a fridge?
1: Yeah.
0: Because, like, how much square footage is a human-sized fridge going to be? It's not one size fits all. Yeah, there's only so much.
1: I venture to say this: it's like a trailer less than it is a fridge, is my guess. Unless you said it has the dimensions.
0: I didn't see dimensions, but this is not a trailer. I don't know. I think trailers are very common in America for things like this. I don't know how common they are elsewhere.
1: Just realize, I didn't share my personal on turf versus grass that I think is important because related to this conversation, yours truly almost tore his knee up on playground turf earlier today. True story. So, little Daniel is only 20 months old. So he was too small to go down this big slide at a place in downtown Winston called the Collidium. It's like part museum, part playground. But he wanted to go on the slide so badly. He kept pointing to it and saying, "Dada! Dada!" We also saw some snakes. We saw, like in an exhibit, saw like a parrot. Daniel was very excited to see the parrot. Now, again, too small to go on the big slide. This slide is not made for adults, though. So I bypassed probably what I was supposed to do and went down it with Daniel. And we zipped through it so fast that we fell. We went through the slide and fell because of our speed. And I broke the fall with my knee being caught on the turf. Hurt my knee, but Daniel giggled louder than he had the entire morning long. So it was worth it.
0: When you say fall, you mean like you finished the slide, right?
1: Finished the slide, but there was no way with the speed we were going that we'd stop at the bottom of the slide because I am a bigger adult. I am bigger than all these kids that are supposed to be riding this thing. So we, with more speed, we fell at the end of the slide.
0: Okay. I just want to make sure you didn't like fall through. like midway through.
1: No, good clarification.
0: I mean, that'd be like a traumatizing experience for he'd never go on a slide again.
1: No, Daniel giggled louder than he ever had the entire time. When Dad said, ouch, that was my knee. And then there was an adult that looked over at me and shook his head. That was my experience. A little older than mine. A little bit more agile. However, Daniel, he'd be moving. Starting to get... We might start doing some three-cone drill very soon. Get some of that foot speed right. I would love to know what Drake Toll's three-cone tine is. I think our show has him. You, me, Linnell, three-cone... We got you, Drake Toll. You don't want this.
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0: The Dodgers beat the Phillies on Wednesday night. Before the game, Shohei Ohtani threw a 30-pitch bullpen session. Ohtani was scheduled to start this week against the Phillies, but was scratched from pitching in Philly due to left knee irritation. Dodgers manager Dave Roberts called the bullpen session, quote, a big sign. LA will need Shohei healthy if they're going to win their third straight championship. I'm Chris Fleck.
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16: Coming off a drought-busting NASCAR Cup Series win at North Wilkesboro, Joey Logano is ready to battle for another victory in Sunday's Brickyard 400 at Indianapolis Motor Speedway. Considered an aggressive driver by some, the Team Penske pilot shared how that stance can keep you in the fight.
29: A lot of times the aggressive racer excels, whether that's on restarts or strategy-wise too as well. It seems like if you're willing to risk a lot, you can find yourself in position to win it. 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But it is definitely a place where you're willing to take some risks because, one, it's Indy, but two, it's very challenging to make passes later on in the run.
16: I'm Susie Armstrong. This is NASCAR Today on the Motor Racing Network.
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8: What I see for our Friday forecast. Come on in. I'll tell you all about it. How you doing, everybody? It's the fabulous Farm Babe Pam Yonke. This is the Midwest Farm Report. Stu Mock, our ag meteorologist, is on the way with all the weather details you're looking for. The forecast in front of me looks very, very nice for a Friday. Sunshine, highs today around 79. And then we start to see the heat return to Wisconsin. Saturday, sunny skies, 85 our expected high. Sunday will jump up to 92. Monday, a sticky 93 degrees expected during the course of the day. The downfall on this forecast is I do not see any chance of rain through at least Thursday of next week. Stu will be joining us with those details in just a bit. Some of the other news on the way for a finally Friday morning. The chairman of the Wisconsin State Fair Park Board of Directors has decided after 16 years, he's stepping down this fall. John Yingling, tell you that story as we roll through the morning. Also, if you want to thank an agriculture teacher as we get ready to head back to the classroom, a unique organization helping to make that possible, Terry Barr has the story. Keeping the emphasis on agriculture education on a finally Friday morning, did you know that our Wisconsin State FFA officers just returned from a leadership experience in Washington, D.C.? As usual, Cheryl Zimmerman was along with them. She's the executive director of the Wisconsin State FFA Association, and she's been there for a while. Like much of agriculture, it's a small family when you get involved with the FFA, and Cheryl says this year she is living that example.
9: Yes, definitely. You know, this is my 34th state officer team. And actually this year I have two children of past state officers that are serving on this team. So yes, I've worked with a number of officers and now heading into the second generation.
11: So. Yeah. Well, like we said, hopefully both of us are gone before the grandchildren.
9: Well, that's a few years yet, exactly. So, but no, the team's doing great. We've kept them on the road since state convention. They've had their basic training. They went to Ag Teachers Conference. We just got back from Washington, D.C., the State Officer Summit. And they're going to get a little break and then they'll be at State Fair.
11: Right. So tell me a little bit about how you've seen things change, Cheryl. That aggressive schedule was not the case. You used to be able to take them up by Jag Lake, and that was really a soft start to what would turn into a busy year. That all seems to have changed.
9: Well, a little bit. We still go up to Jag Lake, but we do it now more later in August. So what we really do now is we focus after state convention on the real training of what it means to be a state officer. We do a training understanding the whole Team Ag Ed group that we're with, and then also how to develop workshops and speeches. And so once we get through that training, then we kind of let them loose to start putting their materials together, because in September, they're going to hit the road and start doing our fall leadership workshops. So yeah, we keep them busy. They get a little break before state fair because then they'll be out and amongst, you know, telling agriculture's story. And then once the school year starts, we're on the road.
11: Now, they got some fine polish out in Washington, D.C. recently. Tell me about that event. How many students from across the United States, how many teachers like or executive directors like yourself?
9: Well, that is the Washington, D.C. State Officer Summit. The real key focus on that conference is advocacy. So we teach our state officers, how do you advocate for something, you know, like agriculture and going up on the hill and talking to your representatives and everything. And what's really cool about that is they do get to work with state officers from all across the United States. We had officers there from Puerto Rico, almost all the state associations were there. There were just a couple that couldn't attend, but it's a great opportunity for them to network with other state officers from across the nation, plus start preparing themselves for the delegate work that happens at the National FFA Convention.
11: Did they get a chance to visit with any elected officials?
9: Yes, actually, they stopped at four of the offices, Representative Weed's office, Representative Grothman, and then Senator Johnson and Senator Baldwin's office. So that was really good. They got to go up on Capitol Hill. It was a hot and toasty day, but we were so proud of them because they were really sharing the message about the importance of career and technical education and organizations and our support. That we'd love their support to continue for ag education.
11: Let's go back a bit. You made a comment about some states did not send delegations. I think sometimes we forget how fortunate we are that we've got such a mature, steadfast program in Wisconsin. Maybe tell me what you're hearing from other executive directors in other states getting ready to go into a new school year. It could be something to do with financing. It could be teaching. It could be just overall interest.
9: Well, as we look across the nation, we're very fortunate. So we do take our entire state officer team to this event, and we appreciate the funding that we get from our foundation and association to support them. Now, other state associations, actually, it was really nice this year because we actually had more increase in participation. So it was good to see more state officers out there. And you know, what's really cool is that when the officers get together, they get to learn from each other that we don't quite do things exactly the same from state to state. You know, even number of officers on a team where you can get six officers on some state team and 15 on another. So they learn that. And then they also get to learn about just what's happening in agriculture in other states, right. You know, so it's kind of an eye-opening experience. For us as executive directors and state staff, it's really a great time for us to also come together because we have sessions where we get to share ideas of different ways we've approached programming and what struggles we might be having in our state. And maybe somebody else has an idea of how they, you know, were able to overcome that. So it's just a excellent networking activity. And you know, National Convention is too, but this really gives us that time to sit down in meetings with each other and ask questions and have great conversation.
11: What challenges are they facing going into the next school year?
9: Well, you know, in talking with them too, it continues to be obviously teachers because we have a lot of teacher turnaround no matter where you go. You know, programs are growing and membership is growing. But again, it's like we've got to have the teachers coming into the classrooms and providing that opportunity, right? For some states, it's funding. And, you know, others are just, it's so interesting because what our state officers also learn is that not all the state officers are out of high school like ours. So if you go to the East Coast, like in Maine and Vermont and Massachusetts, there are a lot of state officers that are in school still, but they're much smaller state associations. But then you also meet, you know, up with Texas and California, which again, they're very different as far as their structure of their officer team. So yeah, it's just, it's really an eye-opening experience to realize that, you know, you get to see the nationwide picture of FFA, and it's not just what we do here in Wisconsin.
11: Well, like you said, a little bit more manageable compared to the national convention where everything is scattered. Cheryl Zimmerman along with us, the executive director of the Wisconsin FFA Association. You alluded to it earlier, how the FFA Association and some of the things that you try to do with your team, with the association, are heavily dependent on the FFA Foundation. We're at one of the events that tries to help with financials on that. FFA Foundation's going through some unique challenges as well. How do you, I don't want to say offset, how do you network with those folks to make sure lines of communication are always open, Cheryl?
9: Well, you know, the thing that we have here in Wisconsin is what we're proud of. It's called Team Ag Ed, and that's truly what we are. We're a team. So those of us that work directly with the programming of FFA, you know, we're busy out there working with students and advisors, coordinating things. But then we've got this vital arm called the foundation that really connects us with donors and sponsors that help to financially support all of our programs. And, you know, know, it's because of our support of sponsors and our alumni too. They also help to support us that we're able to grow our programs. And it's, you know, we couldn't do this without the support of all of our sponsors and alumni.
11: A lot of the money, lion's share of that money, goes towards scholarships, blue jackets, helping kids engage all across the state. But there is some administrative. Can you give us just a little perspective, Cheryl, on the association's operating expenses, those trips, all those leadership opportunities? I mean, every one of them is gold. You don't want to walk away from any of them, but you do need the finance.
9: Well, definitely. I mean, we just finished up a state convention here. That's a huge expense, getting some of the bills back from the facilities and the meals and everything. I mean, well over $200,000, $300,000. And, you know, even just taking the officers out to Washington, D.C. And this summer, plane tickets, you know, we do fly them out there. And so that was a little expensive, but we're looking at about a $15,000, you know, expense. But when we really look at the investment that's being made into it, you see the growth in these students. And like I said, learning how to advocate for something you believe in. What's exciting is these officers now, next February, when we have our day on the Hill, they're going to teach other high school students how to advocate. How do you share your message? How do you feel So it just all trickles down with these opportunities. And like you said, Pam, it costs money to put on these events. And so when we have the backing of our sponsors and our alumni to really help with that cost, it just gives more students more opportunities and more growth in this organization.
11: And not lacking students that are interested.
9: Oh, exactly. You know, what we're looking at now, you know, with our membership growing here in Wisconsin to being over 28,000 members, is we keep asking the question, how do we continue to engage more and more students? Because we're seeing increases in our leadership conference attendance and so forth. But again, it all takes money, it takes facilities, it takes support. And we want to, I mean, we'd love to have every member that's, you know, listed on a roster engaged in something with FFA. And it takes support from our wonderful sponsors and alumni to help do that.
11: And like you said, more and more we hear it in agriculture, it's the people power that we really need.
9: Oh, it truly is. I mean, I think that's the other thing, too, that the officers learned as part of advocacy. It's all about relationship building. It's getting to know people. And, you know, when you start to hear other people's stories, it's like all of a sudden it's like, wow, I kind of connect with that. Right. And so, yeah, it's about relationships. It's about people. And I guess that's why I do this as long as I do, because I just love the people involved with this, because we have such a network, not only from our students, but our teachers, you know, our advisors, our sponsors, our alumni. We're all a team, and we're here to support the student to get the most. Plus, the end result is we're hopefully giving students a direct path into the agricultural industry and providing that talent that we so much know we need. We need people in agriculture.
12: Hear, hear, Cheryl. We do need talent in agriculture, that is for sure. Cheryl Zimmerman, Executive Director of the Wisconsin FFA Association. Like she said, that small family that she's watched over for 34 years in that position, bringing a new generation to lead the state for the next calendar year. From the southern end of the world's longest barn in Madison, I'm Farm Director Pam Yonke.
2: 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Stay tuned as Ag Meteorologist Stu Muck gives you the latest forecast in just moments, right here on the Midwest Farm Report.
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1: 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Let's find out about this Friday forecast. Stu Muck, ag meteorologist, along with us. You know, like I said, if we could just hang on to this kind of a morning, because even by next week, it's going to be nothing but a distant memory. Some weather forecasts have started to toy with us, play with our emotions on the possibility of rain, like coming in maybe by Sunday. What say you? Thumbs up, thumbs down?
2: It's a chance.
1: So you're telling me there's a chance. I hear Jim Carrey in my head.
2: Yeah, I don't think it's a great chance. But there is a chance. I mean, the formation is going to happen, and there may be a little pop-up shower or storm somewhere, but I don't expect that we're all going to get, you know, a 24-hour, inch-and-a-half, 2-inch rain that would really soak in and make everything wonderful. That's not going to happen. Could be a little shower here, a little thunderstorm there. Yeah, they could get to be stronger. Could be some strong stormy winds or something like that. But it's not going to be a nice big area of rain that rolls across the state and gives us all coverage. Not going to be that kind of a pattern. I wish I had better news about it, but we don't. Let's talk of high pressure off to our east today. Another day with a fair amount of sunshine and nice temperatures. Getting back into that normal range, but maybe a little cooler than normal here and there. Warmer in the west and northwest part of the state, no doubt about that. And when you look to the west this morning, even behind that high pressure system, there is a little bit of rain in the Twin Cities metro and to the northwest, more of it down into central and southern parts of Iowa and down to Missouri and Kansas. None of that going to hold together and move into Wisconsin. We're going to see some sunshine and warmer temps today. We warm it up for Saturday and Sunday. There is some chance in the northwest part of the state, looking toward Eau Claire up to Hayward, that area, there may be a little isolated shower or storm as we even head toward quite late tonight. But I think more likely we're going to see a system finally begin to pull a front in. So on toward the late Saturday night, or into Sunday, that very small chance of an isolated shower or thunderstorm, that small little possibility may linger around on and off till Monday. But that's when the temperatures are warmest. I'd say Sunday and Monday, we're talking 90s again, if not even hitting 90 in the west already Saturday. Very hot. The humidity is going to rise. We're back into that really hot summer weather pattern here as we make our way on toward this weekend and into the early part of next week. I guess that summer weather really wants to hold on. And in terms of that good rainfall chance, I don't see a real great one, at least wrapping up the weekend. Another small possibility next midweek. Let's keep our fingers crossed that one of these will finally give us all some of the rain we need to see. I'll check that forecast detail right after
1: Farmers
2: this.
1: Farmers are the backbone of America, and Busch Light knows it. Wisconsin's number one beer carries the U.S. farmed seal, and it's brewed right here with Wisconsin corn and rice. 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
1: All right, buddy, give me that forecast. Talk slow about today. Speed up your tempo next week, okay?
2: All right. Well, let's look at the Compure Financial Ag Weather Forecast. Mostly sunny today. Not a bad day at all as we look for temps very upper 70s into the low 80s. And the winds will become south today about 5. Should be a great day for being out and about. Partly cloudy overnight. A slight rain chance in the northwest. We drop down to the upper 50s and low 60s. South winds 5 to 10. partly sunny Saturday.

0: and we warm it up mid and upper 80s in the south, probably 90 already in northwest Wisconsin. Southwest winds at 5 to 10. Late Saturday night, maybe a slight rain chance, that small possibility lingering around into Sunday, partly sunny Sunday. All of us a lot warmer in the low 90s with the southwest winds at 5 to 10. I'd expect that for Monday, Pam, a lot of low 90s and that hit or miss shower or storm possibility. Just very warm to start us in.
1: So here comes that second skin again, though, with that kind of sticky, hazy stuff.
0: Well, that sounds gross. Don't bring it up. I don't want to remember it.
1: Well, in the meantime, we'll enjoy today. Tomorrow looks really pretty good, and then it just kind of starts transitioning, huh?
0: Yeah, we roll right back into the hot summer stuff.
1: That's what, well, last week of July, what did we expect? All right. Have a good one, buddy.
0: Yep, you too. Take care.
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12: Lately, the internet has been bursting with excitement around beef tallow. 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Julie Schrader, along with us, she's the owner of Open Road Ranch, and she makes her own lard products by hand. She tells us exactly what the difference between tallow and lard is.
13: Lard is, that's a great question because a lot of people are unfamiliar and they confuse it with tallow. And so it is similar. It is, lard is fat from pigs. So tallow is fat from either beef or sheep, and lard is fat from pigs. So we work with lard because we have hogs, of course, but lard is actually the closest composition to our own skin. It has the most similar pH and lipid profile to our own skin composition. So it just soaks in really well, and it has been used in skincare for centuries. And so lard is just full of vitamins and minerals and antioxidants. It's antibacterial, anti-inflammatory. It's used for things from psoriasis and rosacea to diaper rash and wound care.
12: Well, my grandma makes a really good pie crust, but you're talking about using it as skincare.
13: Yeah, I hear that a lot when I sell my lard bombs. A lot of people say that their grandma used it for pie crust or in cookies or for cooking and baking, which it's incredible for those things as well. But we have been making lard bombs for a little over a year now, which is an everything bomb. So it's just lard, local beeswax, and organic olive oil. And it is an everything bomb. You can use it on dry hands in the winter. I use it on my face every night, cuts, burns. It's really an everything salve. But we also recently started making soaps out of lard, dish soap, laundry soap, shampoo bars. So lard is actually a really incredible home good. There's lots of uses for the home as well as cooking and baking.
12: Well, tell me how you have to process the lard differently if you're going to use it for cooking versus if you're going to put it into your balms.
13: Yeah. So lard comes as fat from the hog back from the butcher. So it's just kind of like a thick white piece of fat. And then you just render it, which means that you put it on the stove in a stock pot and you cook it down slowly over several hours. And when that melts down, it becomes, the liquid is the lard. And then you'll strain off the fat pieces and save the liquid. And that is the lard that we use for our balms.
12: Julie Schrader, along with us, owner of Open Road Ranch. She tells us that the versatility of lard makes it great for things like balm, laundry and dish soap, shampoo bars, cooking applications, and more. For the Midwest Farm Report, I'm Kylie Allen.
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17: I know that we all work at it, trying to stay cool and comfortable when the heat returns in Wisconsin. But I'll tell you what, if you're a Wisconsin dairy operation, that is expensive. Wisconsin Public Service now estimates that the average 500-cow dairy operation in Wisconsin in the month of July probably spends between $2,500 and $3,500 just on their electricity. And I'm not just talking about trying to keep cows comfortable. Remember, they also have to make sure their milk cooling systems and refrigeration works. We're talking a little bit more about what Wisconsin dairy operators are doing to cut that energy bill down. It's part of our conversation on a Friday. So glad you're a part of it as well. I am the fabulous Farm Babe Pam Yonke. This is the Midwest Farm Report on this, the 24th day of July. Let's see. A couple items that probably resonate with most of you. On this day back in 1982, Eye of the Tiger. Remember that song? It was part of Rocky III. topped the charts. Eye of the Tiger, number one pop hit by Survivor. And it was on the top 10 for 6 weeks. Eye of the Tiger debuted on this day back in 1982. If you're a theater buff, maybe you remember Saving Private Ryan opened in theaters on this day back in 1998. Steven Spielberg's story of the World War II, talking about Saving Private Ryan. It was released across the United States and a tremendous box office success. Now, it started on this day back in 1998. After surviving testicular cancer, today, Lance Armstrong won his 7th Tour de France. Tour de France, if you want to do it right. He set a record-breaking 7th consecutive win. And again, the backstory, after surviving testicular cancer. He did that on this day back in 2005. Happy birthday. A couple of happy birthdays from the sporting world. The mailman, Karl Malone, basketball legend, turned 63. Barry Bonds, a name you remember with baseball, turns 62 years young today. And it looks like Jennifer Lopez has got some celebrating to do. Jennifer Lopez turns 57 years young, and now you know. We all know that the calendar is not betraying that school is just around the corner. And while a lot of parents and families are getting the kids ready for school, what about the teachers? You know, the teachers in many school districts are lacking the resources they'd really like to do a bang-up job educating those kids. And that includes our Wisconsin agriculture educators, many of them taking out of their pocket so that they have the right supplies for their classroom. Now, there is a new group that's trying to help people thank an agriculture instructor with some of the supplies they might need. Terry Barr enlightens us.
18: Before students fill the halls of schools across the state, agriculture teachers are already getting to work. They're preparing lessons, organizing FFA activities, planning hands-on learning experiences, and finding new ways to show students the many opportunities available in agriculture. But a Colby, Wisconsin woman says those teachers deserve something too. Here's Pamela Stutchen.
19: Agriculture teachers are a very important role in our school system. However, they are underappreciated. They are given extra workloads. They are limited in supplies, but they're supposed to keep up with all the new changes. One of the big ones is, you know, the hydroponic gardening. They have to provide that equipment for the students, but there's no budget. So a lot of it comes out of donations or grants, which then they spend time writing instead of teaching.
18: Stutchen knows the dedication firsthand. Her family has a hobby farm. Her children were involved in 4-H and FFA. And her daughter, Jessica, is an agriculture teacher in Athens, Wisconsin School District.
19: The ag classes at school are not just agriculture. There's wildlife, there's horticulture, so many wide aspects of the agricultural field, and that students really should be able to join them and learn and experience hands-on, not just textbook. And that's what these ag teachers are really trying to do locally around here. I know they really try to get the kids involved with hands-on materials. It's amazing what the town kids don't realize what parts of agriculture there are, and this is a good way for them to learn.
18: That commitment is why the Dairy Leaders of Tomorrow program created its annual Back to School Gift Box campaign. The program encourages dairy farmers, businesses, and community members, really anyone, to recognize your local agriculture educators with a box filled with classroom supplies, dairy-themed gifts, and personal messages of encouragement. Emily Barge with the Center for Dairy Excellence and Dairy Excellence Foundation says the goal is really simple. 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
19: Now, this will be the third year I've sent one to Jessica, and then I sent one this year also to another ag teacher.
18: Oh my gosh, why did you think that's so important?
19: Just to let them know that they are appreciated and people do realize what they're doing for our students, but they may not always be told thank you.
18: Stutchen says agriculture teachers so often put their students first, which makes receiving a little encouragement especially meaningful. and her message to those teachers starting this new school year?
19: Thank you for everything you do, and it's making an impact on our students and our business of agriculture here in Wisconsin.
18: Learn more about sending your own gift box at DairyLeadersOfTomorrow.com. 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
17: Hey, follow us on social media today. I'll try to be posting pictures. We're headed to the Wisconsin State Fair for a preview of the big event that's now just weeks away. On a sadder note, as far as I'm concerned, they announced yesterday that after 16 years of service as chairman of the Wisconsin State Fair Park Board of Directors, John Yingling is going to be stepping down. He'll be exiting that role effective October of this year. I'm going to catch up with that boy and talk to him about what he is reflecting on the position and what he's looking forward to. Like I said, I'll try to post pictures. Fabulous Farm Babe or Midwest Farm Report on all the social media channels. All right, markets and overnight electronic trade this morning looking pretty good right now. September corn is currently trading 2 cents higher. December corn up three at 490. Right now, August soybeans are up nine. November new crop up eight at 1251. The wheat for September, that's currently 9 cents stronger as well, 705. Now, for as much strength as we've got in grain, dairy is struggling. Barrel cheese was up only a quarter of a cent yesterday, 163, while AA butter dropped 3 cents to 151 a pound. And our August class 3 milk that goes into cheese, trading 17 cents lower right now, 1745 a hundredweight. With that kind of pricing, you've got to save pennies where you can. We're talking about that next with Radetzky's No Joke Dairy. They're our guests on a Finally Friday morning. 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
0: Well, it's time again to catch up with our friends from Focus on Energy. I really want to remind you that if you are looking at any projects relative to remodel, new construction, anything like that, you'll want to consult the Focus on Energy website right away. Get a Focus on Energy advisor with eyes on the project, preferably while it's in the blueprint stage. We're going to explain why that gets to be so important in just a moment. Today, we're at Radetzky's No Joke Dairy, just outside of Stratford. They were the recent host to Wisconsin Farm Technology Days 2026, and we're going to talk a little bit about some of the projects that they undertook. First, visiting with Matt Radetzky, one of the family members that got everything going. Give us a little overview on the farm, its history, Matt.
1: So our farm has been in our family since 1911. Basically, it was a 60-cow farm until Dad had sold the cows in 2011. Yeah. And then there was no cows here for a few years while I worked over the road doing stainless and decided to come back to the farm. My brother and I got things rolling again and kind of just expanded enough to keep all of our families on the farm. So it's my dad, me, my brother, and wife. So there's kind of three households that, you know, run off the farm. So the size we're at, that we got to, is kind of just to sustain that.
0: Right. Until the next generation gets ready. Perfect. And honestly, you know, that's something that Matt has been thinking about before any of these projects started. And like many farms in Wisconsin, you try to marry with what you got to keep things going. Tell me a little bit about the size of the farm now, some of the projects that you undertook, and maybe something that you're thinking about for the future.
1: So we're at 200 cows right now. We went to a free stall. We're still milking our tie stall facility right now with automatic takeoffs. But we have a green site set up for a future expansion if basically if the kids want to keep going down this road. Dad was able to keep the farm in the family and gave us a clean slate to start with. So if they want to do the same, we hope to provide that too.
0: Mon, you also have heifer housing. You've got a lot of other items that are also about quality care of animals.
1: Cow comfort has to be number one. Making good feed quality has to be number one. So if you keep those things going, you can usually make something happen.
0: And we're sitting here with all of us ringing wet with typical Wisconsin summer heat and humidity. Now, let's talk a little bit. You're here because you're a guest of Focus on Energy, and one of the reasons is you partnered with them early on in your projects to make sure that you were not just doing things right, but capitalizing on the savings that were available. How did you find out about Focus on Energy?
1: Well, through our electrician, they basically contacted us. Process is easy. You know, told them what we're going to do, and they kind of guided us on the path of if you do this and this, there's rebates to be had. So it's real simple to deal with that.
0: Yeah, right. When did you introduce them to the project? Was it still while they were blueprints, or was it, whoops, we should have called them sooner?
1: No, it was in the planning stage. When we went over plans with our electrician, they got Focus on Energy involved right away so that we had a plan put together. Not saying you couldn't do it later. They're very workable. Just, you know, our situation, it was during the planning phases.
0: Excellent, excellent. Matt Radetzky, one of the Radetzky No Joke Dairy family members that hosted Wisconsin Farm Technology Days. Obviously, if you're hosting a show like that, the emphasis is on technology and the latest innovations. And for some of those projects, he worked with Focus on Energy. Kim Weller's one of the fellows that was in the background trying to help things happen. You've got quite a laundry list there of things that the Radetzkys actually did end up incorporating.
2: We've been working with Radetzkys for a good 5 to 7 years on energy efficient improvements. They've done no energy elements in their livestock waters, LED lighting in the new facility, heat recovery, variable speed drive and vacuum pump, and all LEDs. Their annual energy savings every year, about 69,000 kilowatt hours. That equates to Matt saving about $8,600 per year on his electric bill. And he's received about $4,000 from Focus on Energy that their are basically taking 12 cars off the road or powering 10 homes a year with the energy efficient upgrades they did in the past.
0: Yeah. And we were talking about how easy it was to capitalize on those rebates. We were kind of giggling. You kind of just signed papers, didn't you?
1: Yeah, I had to be refreshed on what I actually did because it wasn't painful at all. They had get them the invoices. They get you a form to sign. Check shows up. That's how simple it is.
0: Did they educate you at all? I mean, sometimes you go in, everybody goes to a farm show, or you've got a buddy or something like that. But did they open your eyes at some of the technology that was out there you didn't even know was available?
1: Yeah, probably the vacuum pump drive is one that, you know, we weren't really looking at up front just because, you know, Dad didn't have one. But
0: yeah,
1: once we had that, and just even going to a three-phase motor over single phase is just a huge improvement.
0: Right.
1: It's quiet. That's what's nice. So maybe the neighbors appreciate the variable speed. It runs so much quieter that way.
0: Well, and I want to remind people, it's a team approach. You know, Matt Radetzky and his brother start making decisions or some thoughts. And Kevin, you were quick to point out that you've got your team that is there to try to keep funneling information, keep bringing ideas. It's not like you're juggling all the plates at once.
2: 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We're always looking for new offerings for upcoming years. The four ag advisors work with the trade allies, discuss projects, work with the customers, help them get this money back when they do an energy efficient upgrade. Little fact I'm going to tell you, Pam, we're in Marathon County. In 2025, more than 100 local businesses worked with Focus on Energy. 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
0: Wow.
2: Resulting in almost $325,000 in energy savings.
0: I'm glad that you shared that. That is a pretty striking acknowledgement of how agriculture is benefiting from this partnership. We were teasing about if we're planting the seed now, it's best to get moving. You don't want to be ordering fans when it's 100 degrees outside. You don't want to be worried about heat elements when it's minus 40 degrees. So give them a little sense on timing here, Kev.
2: Pam, it's never too early to order fans. We're sitting outside today and it's got to be 95 degrees. I got customers putting fans left and right. Our fan incentives in 2026 are very, very attractive. But look at fans early in the year, the spring, you know, before field planting, and reach out to your energy advisor and see what incentives have went to. You know, 2026 incentives, 30% higher, very attractive.
0: Right. And he's taking Focus on Energy along with him. Now, that's a story I'm going to follow up with. Kevin Weller, he is one of our Focus on Energy advisors that's ready to mobilize and try to help you with whatever questions you might have. And as I've said, get him involved early in the process, as Matt Radetzky did. Again, as we said, Radetzky, No Joke Dairy, they were the host of Wisconsin Farm Technologies Days, focused in on really explaining and highlighting some of the technology that he found and uses today, thanks to the partnership with Focus on Energy. 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
34: Yesterday saw the Milwaukee Brewers win the rubber match against the New York Mets as Joey Ortiz went 3-for-3. He was a home run away from the cycle in their 4-3 victory. Since July 4th, Ortiz is batting .373. He improved his season average from .201 to .239. He talks on his confidence.
35: I mean, I wouldn't say it's fluctuated. I feel like I'm confident enough to, you know, go out and compete. And, you know, I always feel like I'm able to be at this level and compete at this level, so I think the confidence is there. It's just about, you know, taking it day by day and keep moving forward.
34: Starting pitcher Logan Henderson also matched a career high with 9 strikeouts as he allowed 5 hits and 2 runs without walking anyone in 5 innings. The Brewers, who sit 64-38 on the year, 7 games above the Cubs for first place in the NL Central, had yesterday off, are back in action today as they welcome in the Colorado Rockies to American Family Field for a 3-10 first pitch. Turning to the Packers, we're less than a week away from training camp beginning. Wednesday, July 29th will be their first practice, with family night happening at Lambeau Field Friday, August 7th, and their first preseason game coming Thursday, August 13th against the Steelers.
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34: Tuesday, Luke Fickell and some of his Wisconsin football players will be going to Chicago for Big Ten Media Days. The Badgers' first game of the season will be Sunday, September 6th at Lambeau Field against the Notre Dame Fighting Irish. For the Wisconsin Sports Zone Network, I'm Ebo.
1: Play it safe? 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
1: 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This is Over the Line from the Alpine Liquor Studio.
34: Yesterday and Wednesday, we had our sports director, Zach Heilprin, on. Our sports director, Zach Heilprin, I asked him about give me something positive about Wisconsin football. Because I saw, 20 and a half point underdogs to Notre Dame on September 6th? I think it was 20 and a half.
3: Yes, 20
34: and 20 and a half point underdogs against Notre Dame at Lambeau.
3: As I am looking at it.
34: Which is a Sunday, by the way. Sunday at Lambeau, not the Packers.
3: Sunday.
34: Wisconsin
3: Sunday.
34: Versus Notre Dame. The Badgers versus the no longer fighting Irish. Because they changed the logo to a fighting Irishman to just a guy carrying a football. And I asked Zach, and our guy Johnny Cribbage on the text line here, he even pointed this out again. He's like, I said, Zach, give me something positive. And he said, Colton Joseph looked good in the new uniforms.
3: So there you go. There's that.
34: So our guy Johnny Cribbage on the text line said yesterday, basically said our quarterback's vibes are the team strength. Geez, help us. And now people were reacting to Wisconsin football releasing these photos of media day group poses. You have media day coming up next week. Wisconsin is bringing a couple of guys with Luke Fickell. They're going to talk. And in the photos, there is, I don't know how to describe these unless you've seen it. And RJ didn't even know what it was either. There is a fusion. If you've seen Dragon Ball Z, Goten and Trunks, they learn. There's a fusion dance. I don't even know how to explain this unless you've seen it.
3: Do you have it up?
34: In Dragon Ball Z, it's a technique that technically or temporarily merges two people into a single, vastly more powerful warrior. You got to do a dance. You got to get hit correctly. Then you connect your fingers together and you merge into one. Goku and Vegeta also do this as well.
3: It's pronounced fajita.
34: No, that's a Mexican dish. It's sizzling when it comes to your table. Everyone wants to know what's going on.
3: Everybody, what is that? Is that the fajitas?
34: The fajita, not to get on a side tangent here, is the most look at me dish you can order.
3: Oh, absolutely.
34: The fajita is look at me, I think I'm better than you dish.
3: Is that not what these pictures are?
34: This is the fusion dance with Vegeta and Goku. I don't know how to describe it besides if you know. So there,
3: I think I said it
34: you,
3: the right
34: you
3: way.
34: Connect your two index fingers, touch the other. Anyways, I don't even know how to describe it. The other photo is a bunch of the guys just sitting like they're sitting down, but in a conga line. Their hands are.
3: Or they're. Are on their sides. Bobsled?
34: Or a bobsled. A 5-person bobsled. Sure. And they're all looking very serious. Well, some are serious, some are kind of smiling at the camera.
4: Another photo is everyone stands in a straight line. This is like a a groomsman photo you would do on a wedding day.
5: Yeah.
4: Where all the groomsmen stand in line, and then they're like, all right, everyone, peek your head out from behind the groom. And everyone looks. You know what I'm talking about?
5: Yes.
4: And smile, or, you know. The next photo is the classic, you know, the center and the quarterback, where center's got his hand on the ball, and he's pointing one way, and the quarterback's looking the other way, pointing.
5: But okay. It's the tight ends.
4: Correct, but it is the tight ends.
5: Yeah, took me a minute to realize that. I was like, oh, this one's normal.
4: Another photo is...
5: No, it's not.
4: Is one of the players standing there with two guys hugging on his legs. You know when you're the cool uncle or you're the dad and you got the little nephews or nieces, they hold on your legs and you walk around with them. It's kind of like that. So those are the photos.
5: Well, you got the two ready to fight.
4: Yeah, there's...
5: I don't know who they are, but body type makes me think... Long snapper.
4: Well, that's the thing about the team. Like, you don't know who anyone is because everyone's transfer portal. It's, you know, you don't know who anyone is.
5: Correct. Like, I know none of these people except the specialists because they're all wearing 90s numbers and they're tiny.
4: But you look at the photos and a lot of people just don't like it because we heard that Colton Joseph, all we can go on Colton Joseph right now is his moxie and he has it. So the vibes of him.
5: There, that one.
4: He's got moxie.
5: Boom.
4: Yeah. And in these photos. And there's a couple other photos. There's, you know, there's Colton Joseph. Colton Joseph's the most serious looking out of all of them in the photos, right?
5: Yeah. He doesn't look. Well, we also haven't seen a quarterback group picture, so I'm not sure.
4: Colton Joseph is the most.
5: Was.
4: People are upset with these kind of team photos, the media. Why can't we, you know, again, I think it just goes back to they're not winning football games. But we don't know if they're going to win more games. They have the easiest schedule in the Big Ten.
5: Correct.
4: The first game is a little tough.
5: It's you a are tougher one.
4: 20 and a half point underdogs. Our guy, J.A. Krebs, says, I'm with Grant on this one. You have to win to do dumb stuff like this. What do you want him to do? You want him to be sad and dejected? Do we want these, like, their photos, like, at a funeral? You know? Do you want him to pose like they're. Let's say Edgar Allan Poe is going to release Tall Tale Heart or something, or. the Raven, and it's doing a media press. I would imagine like Edgar Allan Poe would be looking depressed and dejected and like he's thinking about about death in these photos. Yeah. What do you want these Badgers? What do you want them to do?
5: Absolutely.
4: Can't we let the kids have fun? Can't you let them just have a good time?
5: Just have fun.
4: Because this could be the only fun they have all season.
5: Could be.
4: What's the point of going? What's the point of doing this if it's not for just to have a little fun along the way?
5: Nothing. Nothing.
4: Do you want them to start the season off like Edgar Allan Poe, sad and depressed and dejected?
5: Maybe it's because they're now getting paid to do a job, so just shut up and do it.
4: I want them to have fun. Look, by the way, the new jerseys look good, feel good.
5: Yeah.
4: Feel good, play good. So I want them to be feeling good and having fun. That could translate onto the field. It's bonding. It's you don't know who half the guys are. They're coming together. They're bonding over a photo shoot. Let them... have a little fun because I don't know, maybe around October, RJ, maybe we're not having fun anymore.
5: Mm-hmm.
4: Why not have fun right now? Okay.
5: Have fun when you can.
4: Have fun when you can. And it could translate on the field. Oh. I'm pro fun. I'm pro acting a little silly sometimes.
5: Look at this. I just dove down a wormhole. I'm now watching a 4th and 19 fake punt for a first down.
4: Let them have fun.
5: But
4: what's wrong with a little fun? Okay, we got to have fun in our lives. Otherwise, what's the point? Could you imagine Edgar Allan Poe on a little media tour? Could you imagine that, RJ? That would be sad and depressing.
5: It would be sad and depressing.
4: Maybe by the end of this season, we could, to quote the Badger, nevermore with Luke Fickell. I don't know. But right now, the heart beats not underneath some floorboards, but... it's beating above ground right now for the Badgers.
8: Photo shoot. Look, I understand having fun. Iowa's having fun. Iowa's offensive linemen are out throwing bales of hay at local county fairs.
4: That was cool.
8: There's lots of different ways to have fun.
4: Yeah.
8: I was just a little confused by the intern posting pictures like that and referring to don't ask, don't tell. That was a little off-putting.
4: Yeah, the whole don't ask thing was a little strange, right?
8: Yeah, like there's ways to do this, right? And I think the point is, and the concern, and the reason Grant's tweet is blowing up, is like you just spent an off season dunking on Tanner Koziel, calling him not a man, And, you know, and then in the spring, you said, well, in practice, we don't really figure out who's physical. We don't give those types of opportunities. There's just a through line here where you're thinking about part of the reason Badger fans are so disaffected now is because of the lack of identity. We feel like we've just totally lost what Wisconsin used to be in terms of grit. You have disconnect between the photo shoot on the same day. You have the offensive line coach posting pictures of the construction going on around and like the garbage on the floor and saying, that's real grit. Right? Like, you have Eric Mateos out there, like, taking pictures of the garbage in the corner and saying, that's real grit. It's like, that guy wants this image and this brand to be all about grit. And so, instead of the photo shoot having that, he's just taking pictures of the garbage on the floor and saying it. Like, that's his outlet, right? And then, by the way, when Gopher fans are going to get into his comments and say, this is the state of Badger program. And then he's going to sit there and spend time responding to Gopher trolls?
5: Yes.
8: So I don't know. Yesterday was a weird day for Badgers on social media. I don't love a coach getting into it on Twitter.
4: Yeah.
8: And especially saying, only betas in like the construction phase. I'm like,
4: that's like a 2020, 2021 thing to say. He said, this is in response to a Golden Gopher fan account. He said, it looks like the status of the program currently, and it's a picture of a bunch of, like, what is it? Just deconstruction?
8: It's just garbage.
4: It's just deconstruction. You know,
8: it's
4: garbage.
5: It's like the last wall of the McLean Center with a whole bunch of crap around it.
4: Yeah, and he says, under construction, darn right, only beta males dislike demolition phases. I would have been like, hell yeah, in like 2020, 2021 if someone said that. You know, if you're an alpha, you don't have to bring up the word beta. You just know. Alpha males lions don't concern themselves with the opinions of sheep. And this guy's concerning himself with the opinions of a gopher.
8: I also will be the first to raise my hand. I really have not enjoyed the demolition phase, right? When we're down, when you're sitting in the rain at Kinnick Stadium and your team is losing 42-10 versus your top rival, right? And you're sitting there eating your sad, fried whatever ham steak they do or pork chop thing that they... whatever they call that pork thing. I'm sitting there eating a fried pork cutlet, watching my team in the rain, with like six Coors Lights scattered around my seat. We're losing 42-10. Hand up, I did not enjoy the demolition phase. I'm also a little concerned if he considers, year four still the demolition phase. But I've got other questions. And so then you start your day at 6:30 in the morning seeing that. You're like, okay, offensive line coach. And then you look to your left and it's this photo shoot stuff. And it's not a one-off. Of course you want the kids to have fun. You want them to be loose. But then you look at what all the other teams are posting at their photo shoots. And why does ours got to look like this? That's all my. And then why are we captioning it? Don't ask.
4: And then, the guy calling them people beta males.
8: it's all kind of like a collective soup here. And I'm looking at this, I'm like, I'm not proud to be a Badger fan with Luke Fickle leading my organization. And then you got I-Course and his weirdo kid moving it down. It's just all, I don't know, man. It's just the football that matters. Sure.
4: Yeah, but right now in July, in mid-July, late July, this is fun. This is funny.
8: It's
4: something.
8: It is what it is.
4: It's something. It's
8: all right,
4: something.
8: All right, brother. Let's get to that break.
4: See you
8: later.
4: Oh, man. Under construction, darn right. Only beta males dislike demolition phases.
5: Yeah.
4: You don't gotta say the beta male thing. If you're truly an alpha,
5: how many
4: betas.
5: People have now bookmarked that?
4: 332 people.
6: all saving it for every time Wisconsin loses this year.
4: I do like how Eric Mateos has got the guys out shooting. Looks like a little trap shoot going on out there, too.
6: Yeah, and then he lets them do that. If you're that head coach then, or that position coach, be like, don't do that. Be normal.
4: What's wrong with full trap shoot?
6: No, I'm saying like...
4: Oh, okay.
6: Yeah. Position coach letting his players that do that after taking them out trap shooting, saying a construction site is gritty. And then you're like, hey, have one of you standing like...
4: RJ, we need you running social media for these guys.
6: I mean, these pictures are fine. Don't post them.
7: You know, I'm just a big, hairy American winning machine.
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18: 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At games, we hug total strangers. And yet, in these moments, there's also something we don't do. We don't

0: No red on top. Nick Olson knows all about it. He's riding clean at all times at Badgers 24/7 on a 24/7 Sports. Nick, what's up, brother? What's happening?
1: Evo, that is awesome, man. Is that like a slowed down instrumental from that or what?
0: Candy paint with the white on top.
1: Yeah.
0: You know what I'm saying? That's a little instrumental, you know, a little posty before he went bad country. It's all right. We hope he comes
1: back. I love that song. That's a throwback.
0: We hope he comes back eventually to his Wagarthan ways. We hope he comes back. So, Nick, we had a spirited discussion earlier today, and it's stemming from, you know, before people were mad about, like, well, what's the matter of them talking about, you know, high recruits for 27 and 28? And then yesterday we saw people poo-pooing the Badgers' fun of having these pictures out for the media day. You know, you had the Goku and the Vegeta fusion dance picture. You had the other ones where they're like, you know, all serious, sitting like they're in a conga line. Other ones, you know the picture I'm talking about? Did you see them?
1: Oh, I did, and actually, I'm wondering, Evo, did that tweet get deleted?
0: Because it was
1: getting talked about.
0: It's gone. We have shamed them into the. I was there this morning. It's gone. It was morning. Hang on a second here, Grant. Hang on a second here, Grant. Sit. Grant Bills is over here. Grant Bills, I got to bring Grant in quick. Grant, good morning.
2: I just checked. It says it's not there.
0: Grant, you kind of started this fire of shaming them yesterday.
2: Well,
0: they delete you. You bullied them into deleting it.
2: I was one of many.
1: Grant, I miss you too, buddy. I hope to do some fall camp stuff with you.
2: But we need to, Nick. Right now, we're covering the most important story before fall camp, and that is, I guess, what they're posting on their social media.
0: They deleted it. Nick, it's gone. What happened?
1: I told you. I come on to break news, right?
0: Thank you, Grant. I literally had it up this morning.
1: Yeah, so I had seen that. I saw a lot of the commentary, and I'm wondering if it just was not received well, because I go onto my board hour ago, and people are saying, okay, this was the most viewed tweet that this account has seen, and now it says tweet not found.
0: I was defending it this morning, Nick. I was saying they're having fun. Let the kids have fun, because they might not be having fun later, come October. Let them have fun. What's wrong with a little silliness, Nick? What's wrong with a little silliness?
1: Yeah, I mean, I'll be honest. I was surprised at how, you know, they were a little interesting, but I was surprised kind of how negative the reception was.
0: I know. Well, then you got the offensive line coach, Eric Mateos. He's out there, you know, it's cool. They're out trap shooting and stuff. And then he's got, you know, the picture of the McLean Center getting bulldozed down. He's saying gritty. And then he's calling Gopher fans beta males. I mean, what's going on Badger Twitter right now, Nick?
1: Man, it's an interesting place. It really always is. But yeah, I'll be honest. I'm a little bit surprised to see that officially deleted. Like, because I obviously staying pretty busy myself, but let me just ask
0: what have you been up to, man?
1: Like,
0: besides deleted tweets, what have you been up to?
1: Did the fan? No. I was going to say, did the fans' reactions get that level extreme where they felt that it had to be taken down? Because I just, you know, I see the tweets in these accounts, I share them, and then that's about all I do with them, you know? So I wasn't following.
0: Well, essentially it was, you know, win something first before you do this, or everything Fickell does you can't take serious. It was a lot of stuff like that. I thought it was just kids having fun. I mean, when I was a kid, you go to like JCPenney's or something and you'd get your pictures with a stupid sweater on and your hair was all 90s looking, and there'd be like a big image of your head in the background while someone was leaning on your shoulder. And now, that was unironic, right? That was how the style was. Now you ironically do it, and people still do it. It's fun. So I was like, what's wrong with these pictures? It's silly. It's fun. And then people are like, they need to win first, which I understand, but who cares? Apparently everyone cares.
1: Yeah, I mean, my thought on that is, obviously, you know, fortunate to have a lot of connections around the program. Like, there is the recognition, of course,

0: that need to be done. You know, I think if you really follow this stuff, like, a lot of the things, Evo, have been toned down or not even kind of put out anymore, just because there is a realization, like, hey, let's take care of business, which I understand, but I don't know. I thought most of that was pretty harmless. You know, most of the pictures, I thought a couple were funny. You know, maybe one was a little silly, but, like, I think it's all fine. But, yeah, evidently it's no longer there.
1: What is it fun? I had no idea it was deleted until Nick's like, go check. Go look. I'm pretty sure it's... Nick, what have you been up to? You're not deleting. You're putting out the info, dude. You're riding the highway of information with this. What do you got out there for us, brother? How's Wisconsin football looking right now? I know we're in like a calm time. Big Ten Media Day is coming up, but what have you been doing?
0: Yeah, Evo, it's actually been still really busy on my end. You know, it was, we got a little bit of football stuff. You know, consistent preview materials. I actually have a fall camp mailbag coming out later today. Which I'm pretty excited about, but, you know, my big thing the last couple weeks, I think I was in, like, six or seven states covering, you know, high school basketball, the AAU trips like we've done. Greg Gard and the Badger staff were out there, you know, checking in on their commits, watching future recruits. That's always one of my favorite trips.
1: Wow, I love that. Hey, what are you doing? You getting ejected? You said, though, like, you had a little meal planned out? You got some reservations? Anything for Big Ten Media Days in Chicago?
0: Yeah, so you know what? I'm lucky. Most of us usually with 247, we get a nice little group gathering, you know, with kind of some of the bosses and some of our colleagues, people all over kind of the Midwest, which is super fun. Mm-hmm. So we'll probably grab a bite together there, Evo. I don't know yet, but I will tell you at some point next week, because I've got a couple things in Chicago. Mm-hmm. You know I'm going to be having a deep dish pizza from Lou Malnati's.
1: Yeah, Nick, I gotta ask you, though. Lou Malnati's, I'm not a deep dish guy. I've tried. You know what I'd rather have is lasagna.
0: Oh,
1: like
0: okay.
1: Deep dish to me, it's good. It's good. I've had Luminati.
0: You ever had Gino's lasagna?
1: Oh, dude. Oh, baby. Nick, you're preaching to the choir right now. Oh, I've had it all right. I've even shaked the owner's hand, and he said, thank my grandmother. I said, if I could give her a kiss, I would. Yes, it's incredible, dude. It's amazing. But I'm just like, if I'm going to get the carbs like that with the sauce and the meat, I'll take a lasagna. To me, it's better. Yeah. Anyways, Nick, Badger basketball, a lot of fanfare getting thrown over for Owen Foxwell's way, and these guys have some pictures out there not deleting it. How are we feeling about Bucky Hoops right now as we're back practicing?
0: I'm really intrigued, Evo. As you know, as we've learned really since year one, whatever sport, I'm not making, you know, too many projections early on, nothing like that. What I would say is, you know, I'll give you a quick three-pack of takeaways. Yeah. One, obviously, it's tough to judge because we're not seeing a healthy Nolan Winter right now. And obviously Austin Rapp is not in the mix right now as well as they're kind of recovering. So tough with that. But I think that the Owen Foxwell buzz, you know, that we've reported on, that people saw last week, you know, when I was still out east, like, very legit. I think he's the definition of a really high floor, good vision point guard that can score a little bit better than people kind of think, or maybe give him, you know, credit for. So I think that's awesome. And then I would just say, Evo, and I know you're going to love this.
1: Yes.
0: I know it because you love, you know, classic Wisconsin hoops led by Greg Gard.
1: Oh, yeah.
0: Here's what I'll say. I'm not saying they'll be a juggernaut yet,
1: I'll say
0: defensively, they're going to be much better, I think, than last season.
1: All right, good,
0: I think
1: good.
0: That some of the personnel was chosen because of it. And, man, we watched practice. You know, let's say it was an hour and 45 minutes or so. I would say darn near the first half of that was focused on defense.
1: Good. Listen, I'm always ready to say they're going to be a juggernaut. Why? Because they have one constant, Gregory Glenn Gard, the pride of Cobb, Wisconsin.
0: Yes, sir.
1: And, Nick, real quick. You said you were out east. You're out and about. But what the hell are you doing out there? And give us the highlights.
0: Yeah, a lot of watching hoops, to be honest. I think was in the gym most days, but I did have some really good meals out there. I would say, because you know we love talking food.
1: We love food.
0: I would say some of my favorites were some burnt ends, some good pork steak mixes out there. I had a terrific pizza, a nice thin crust, cracker crust, margarita pizza with some wings. That was really good. And then I'm trying to think, there was one more really good thing. Oh, yeah. maybe the best salmon that I've ever had as well.
1: I'm starving right now, Nick. I was just telling my commercial production guy, his name's Stick. I walked by and said, you know what I could go for right now, Stick? Is a country fried steak with extra gravy, some hash browns.
0: Oh, yeah.
1: And another piece of meat, too, on it. Give me some bacon, too, thrown. Why not? You know, Nick? Nick, thanks so much, brother. And let's take it back a little farther than candy paint. What do you say? A little White Iverson on your way out? A little White Iverson?
0: Oh man. That's a classic. Evo, I missed you last week, my friend. Great catching up.
1: Yeah, that was my bad, dude. You're saucing on us at all times, Nick. Badgers 24-7, 24-7 Sports. We love you, brother. And thanks for putting me up in the deleted tweet. Grant Bills, the fun police, strikes. Grant Bills bullied them into it. Wow. Nick, we love you, buddy.

0: 10 silly little pictures.
1: Yes.
2: Hey. Do you want me to join? Yeah, I was going to say you want me to join now.
1: I want your review of the Odyssey next.
2: Okay. Yeah, you got it.
1: And I want your review real quick too of what is fun and what isn't fun. How does it?
2: No one said you can't have fun. They might just be saying win some football games first.
1: Dude, it's funny. Today's news. So you go on Twitter on the right hand side.
2: Yep.
1: Today's news. Wisconsin Badgers playful media day photos draw fan mockery. And the first picture of who's talking about it is a profile picture of you.
2: Oh, no.
1: And the second one is Vagabond John.
2: Yes!
1: And then you go and click on the post they're talking about, and it says, and I quote, "Nothing to see here. The page doesn't exist. They deleted it." That's funny.
3: 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The whole damn system crossing the line. Who cares? 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

0: moved them around a little bit. Robbie's like, hey, can you fit me in here? And I said, Rob Reichel, for you, anything. Good morning, Robbie.
1: Thank you for your flexibility, my friend.
0: Rob, when it comes to you, just call me a yoga master, all right? Anytime. I'm flexible.
1: You got blast in there. Is that Achilles' last stand? I could only hear a touch.
0: Personally, my favorite Led Zeppelin song.
1: That is a classic. Presence gets really overlooked as an album, doesn't it?
0: It's a great album, Rob. Unbelievable. I mean, listen to the...
1: Great album.
0: It's like a jogging bass line. You got the sultry tones of the chords and the notes from Jimmy Page's guitar. You got Robert Plant going. You got the drums just driving. It's a good driving song, by the way. Get you moving, Rob. You could speed without knowing it, listening to this.
1: Yeah, I read something recently, Evo, like this, and I don't know how they ever charted this or chronicled it, but it was a funny story. It said, like, the number one and two bands, like, that people have blasting when they get pulled over for speeding are, like, Zeppelin and Pearl Jam, I think. Rush was in there somewhere, too. I mean, it's stuff like that, right? You're not exactly getting pulled over when you're ripping Chicago or something.
0: I was just
1: like
0: going to say Chicago. you mean to say, if you leave me now, it takes away the biggest part. Right. Yeah, that'll get you moving, Rob?
1: You're not 22 miles over the speed limit with all those horns going, are you?
0: Baby, please don't go.
1: Karaoke night somewhere, Evo, tonight. You started early. 9:05, we got Evo OP, so.
0: Rob, I'm a songbird. I'll sing anytime, anywhere. Hey, Robbie.
1: Amen, brother. Amen. And it doesn't need to be the shower, does it?
0: No. My wife, she tells me to shut up a lot. Hey, Rob. Okay. I was, I know you're counting down the most important Packers as we have to training camp. But training camp's coming up here. Robbie, I'm looking here, though, on a different entity real quick. They're ranking, it was, let me get the correct verbiage. I want to get your take on ranking NFL teams by under 25 talent. And they're looking at the future success. A big part of that is considering how much talent is on each roster. So I go, and it's 32 teams, obviously. I click on the Packers. They put them at number 30. And they say, blue chips, none. None. And then they talk about notable graduated players, Tucker Kraft, Lucas Van Ness, Evan Williams. They say, basically, that it's not looking good for the future of the Green Bay Packers. What would you say, Rob, about that?
1: I think that's not, I mean, I think
0: utter,
1: that's not,
0: utter trash nonsense.
1: Again, you got to remember what time of the year it is, right? It's July 23rd or whatever the date is today, and everyone's trying to find some way, shape, and form to get you to click on their stuff. A lot of that's clickbait stuff. Now, I'll just say this. The last couple draft classes have a lot to prove, right? Those ones, 22, 23, were outstanding. And I'm sure, like that story mentioned, those guys are now over 25. But Evo, your prime years in football are usually 24 to 28 or something like that, 23 to 29. It's the mid to later 20s, and they've got plenty of guys still in that range. So I wouldn't get too worked up over an article or a story or a ranking like that. Tucker Kraft's probably what, 25. I'm just guessing. I don't have anyone's ages in front of me. I would think Jordan Morgan is probably 24 or 25. Jaden Reed's probably 25. Christian Watson's 27 or so. I mean, right?
0: God, he's already that old.
1: Evo Xavier McKinney's 27.
0: Remember when it was the Packers are the youngest team in the league? The youngest team in the league. No, that seems old. Christian Watson is what? God, he is 27. That's crazy. He is 27. Doesn't seem like
1: 27. You're right. Yeah. Okay. I just looked at it. They won't be the youngest team this year because they added Zaire Franklin and they added, Javon Hargrave. They want a couple of guys on normally things they don't do, right? The wrong side of 30. That's a non-Gutekunst type move to go get those kind of players. Even a guy like, let's see, Juice, I think he turns 29 even this season or something like that, if I remember right from when I wrote that story. He's not exactly young. I mean, these were a little bit older batch of free agents that Gutekunst brought in. Like when he got Jacobs and McKinney, they were both 25 range.
0: Yeah.
1: McKinney's still 27. I think Jacobs might be 28 now. But Yeah, so they won't be the youngest team in the league this year.
0: No.
1: But, you know, I wouldn't get too worked up about the fact that, someone's trying to get you to click on their article.
0: I was just curious. I'm like, the past 3 years, it's like, this is the youngest team in the league, blah, blah, blah. And now, you know, like a fart in the wind, it's gone, Reb. That's fine.
1: Yeah, and again, I'm sure they'll be one of the top six or eight youngest. They'll be in the bottom quarter, I mean, of the in terms of age. There are a lot of guys that have, a lot of teams that have, look at San Francisco, right? They got a ton of guys 30 and older, for example, stuff like that. There are a lot of teams that want veterans and want these older guys. You know, Green Bay's studies have shown them that guys typically stay healthier in those 24 to 28 years and stuff like that. They've trended younger because of that. It hasn't always worked out for him injury-wise. I think that a lot of that is organizational approach to injuries at times like that. I mean, the Rams are going to be an older team, Evo, right? Especially if they bring back Aaron Donald now. That'll be an older team. Green Bay is still going to be one of the 5, 6, 8 youngest groups in football, Evo. But, you know, look at that 24 draft, though, for example. These guys are all 24, 25, right? Jordan Morgan's got a chance. Edgerrin Cooper's already one of their 5 or 6 best players. Bullard's a really good player. The rest of Evan Williams is in that group. So I mentioned 2022 and 2023. Yeah. That 2024 class is pretty good, too, Evo, overall, especially if Jordan Morgan this year ends up working out at left tackle. You already know you've got a proven commodity in Cooper. He's a top 10 linebacker in football. Bullard's a rising player. Evan Williams is a rising player. Marshawn Lloyd's in that group. You can't count on him any more than, you know, you can count on whatever, a 90-degree day in January.
0: Hey, this is the year, Rob. This is the year that Marshawn Lloyd sees it through, okay?
1: This is the year for Marshawn Lloyd and your Brewers to win the World Series, right?
0: Hey, did you see Kirk Herbstreit just said the Brewers are winning the World Series this year yesterday?
1: I think McAfee or somebody said that as well, right?
0: So everyone's hopping on, Rob.
1: Listen, well, we can always get into that later, but we, you know.
0: Hey, Rob, what's a better chance?
1: Packers deadline is going to be big, right?
0: Let me ask you this, Robbie. How about this? Well, who's got a better shot, the Packers winning the Super Bowl or the Brewers winning the World Series this year?
1: Oh, the Brewers by a mile.
0: Really?
1: Oh, not even close. Yeah, I'll write a story later this week or early next week. It's written. I just don't know when I'm posting it yet. That I don't think the Packers will make the playoffs. I'm going to let you chew on that.
0: Because a little Matt?
1: Evo, I just feel like it's a transitional type of year for them over there.
0: Silent Ed, little Matt.
1: And little Matt does not help the cause. That is. There is no doubt about that.
0: Brian, Evo, I think Gouda won't. Gooden couldn't. Gouda can't.
1: Evo, if you look at the history of things when they go south sometimes in organizations, you can always go back to a moment, a game, a sticking point, and a coach, for example, can't ever get past that moment. Mike Sherman could never get past 4th and 26. Mike McCarthy, who I know you love to death, and I'm a McCarthy guy too, he could never get past the 2014 NFC Championship game in Seattle. Things were just
0: Super Bowl,
1: never the same.
0: He won the Super Bowl.
1: You know, he won the Super Bowl 4 years prior to that, obviously. He could never repeat that level of glory. Evo, I just feel it's going to be a real challenge and a real struggle for them to get past the collapse of last season in Chicago, the continual collapses they had in big games, big moments, games where they had these huge leads, right? The two Bears games and the Browns games are the ones that jump out, right? Both of those games, they had 99 point something or other chance to win the game in the fourth quarter. They lost all three. The odds of that, Evo, were 1.25 million. I mean, it was 1.25 million. It's absolutely remarkable that they lost all three of those football games. And that's what, Evo, maybe I'll be sitting here in January saying, boy, was I wrong, and they're 14-3
0: maybe,
1: and stuff like that.
0: Maybe.
1: But maybe, I mean, and that's why the season's going to be so fun, and these seasons are always so much fun, because you know. The green unknown. But history shows us, Evo, and you can always go back and look at a moment and a play. Mike Sherman could never get past, it wasn't just 4th and 26, for example, with Seattle. With Philadelphia that day. He lost his football team earlier in that game when he said, if we have another 4th and 1, we are going for it. We're going to stick it up their, you know, backsides. And he punted the ball, and they wound up losing the game. And his offensive line to this day is still ticked at him about that, Evo. And they should be. And Amon Green is ticked at him about that. You know, the way Green Bay had 10 plays in a row go the wrong way in Seattle in the 2014 NFC Championship. I mean, the odds of some of those plays, Evo, were astronomical to go the way they did for Russell Wilson and Marshawn Lynch and people like that. And the Packers, and those Packers could never get back to that level again. And can LaFleur's Packers do that in 2026? My guess is no, Evo. I'm going to pick them 8-9, and I'm going to pick them to miss the playoffs.
0: So that's a little preview into Rob's article. You said that who broke Ben Johnson, the Chicago Bears, broke Matt LaFleur?
1: It could wind up being that way. Listen, maybe Matt punches back this year. Maybe he's got a couple punches left.
0: Hey, the only punches Matt LaFleur throws, Robbie, the only punches Matt LaFleur throws is at fans who are holding a flag in Detroit, okay? That's the only time he fights back.
1: Those guys are less intimidating than Dan Campbell on the other side, right?
0: Rob, I don't, and I could be wrong too, but I don't have the greatest of feelings about the Packers coming up this year either. Something just feels like it's ran its course. Like it's not, something's unsettling.
1: I don't know how the bowl season plays itself out, Ebo, but I have a better feeling, for example, about Badger football this year, maybe playing into a later part of the season, although they'd probably play a late December bowl, I guess. But the Badger football team having a more successful season, for example, than the Packers. Oh. Put it this way, I think the Badger football team will be in the postseason and the Packers will not. How about that?
0: Well, you said the Brewers having a better shot at winning the World Series than the Packers winning a Super Bowl. You know,
1: I just think the Badgers will be in a bowl, for example. So I'll call that.
0: Oh yeah,
1: bowl.
0: And we'll love to see a bowl. Hey Rob, as you're counting down here for the most important Packers, we got training camp starting next week. Coming in at number 6, almost done. You already mentioned him a little earlier, Xavier McKinney. How important is Xavier McKinney here? As there's this transition period with the defensive coordinator as well, how important is Xavier McKinney to a Jonathan Gannon?
1: Huge. And I wrote in the article too that he's underrated there at number 6. He's probably their third best football player behind Parsons number 1 and Love number 2. Just in terms of being a sensational football player. And some people say I'm overstating Love, but the value of the quarterback position is so great. You know, you've got to throw him up there. Xavier McKinney's their third best football player to me, just pure talent and stuff like that. He's a top 5 safety, undoubtedly a top 3 safety in football. The only reason I put him at 6, Evo, is because if he did, and again, I call this the most important Packers. If he did go down, if he missed a month, they're still really good at safety with Bullard and Williams, for example. There's going to be a couple guys in my top 5 that are not as good of football players, for example, as Xavier McKinney. They're really good football players, obviously, to be in the top 5. But they're going to play a position where if one of those guys goes down, for example, Christian Watson will be the guy tomorrow at number 5. If Christian Watson goes down, Evo, their wide receiver depth is really, really thin. They just don't have the depth that they used to have at wide receiver. And now you're looking at Golden and Reed and a lot of question marks, for example. If McKinney did go down, I won't say they won't miss a beat, but they're in pretty good shape. A lot of people would love to have Bullard and Evan Williams as their starting safeties. Green Bay's safety room is really, really deep, Evo. It's really good. And McKinney's at the top of the list, and Evan Williams is a rising player, and Bullard's he's a heat-seeking missile himself in the tackle game. Boy, he goes out and just blows people up when he gets a chance. But Xavier McKinney is so smart, Evo. He runs things in back. You saw 2 years ago when he had all those picks, 5 games in a row to start the season. His hands are, he's got Pro Bowl wide receiver level hands. I mean, that's how good his hands are. If a ball's near him, he's catching it. A lot of guys get thrown into the defensive backfield, Evo, simply because they just can't catch the ball. They're skilled athletes, and a high school coach will start him out as a wide receiver and all of a sudden see, well, this goofball can't catch. He's going to go play corner or something like that. Xavier McKinney's hands are off the charts.
2: Oh, you can count. Good for you.
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0: better than one Joey Ortiz. You ever thought you'd hear someone say that? Remember Joey Ortiz last year? Pat Murphy hated him. He's like, dude, you just go sit down. Go sit in the corner. Don't even look at me. Don't even think about looking at me. Sit in the corner and shut up. And then against the Dodgers, Pat Murphy's like, yeah, you can come back and hit, I guess. Oh, by the way, Clayton Kershaw's pitching. Good luck. Well, now Joey Ortiz is essentially like Babe Ruth and Willie Mays combined. The bat and the glove. Third base Ortiz. 3 for 3, a homer. A homer away from the cycle, excuse me. Ortiz is batting .373 since July 4th. God bless America. Nobody does it better than Joey, Willie Mays, Babe Ruth, Ortiz. So, interesting. Not interesting, but just awesome, I should say, I guess. A little piece on Joey Ortiz. The third base sparks one of the hottest bats in the Brewers lineup. TMJ on Joey Ortiz. Hit me with it, baby. Let's go.
1: 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Hey,
0: bring it to us, Carly.
2: The Brewers coming into the day with the second best record in baseball.
0: Carly.
2: One game back of the Dodgers. A win today gives them the series win.
0: And they won.
2: We picked up in the second inning. Brewers trailing 1-0. Joey Ortiz drives it to right. Gets a little help from the outfielder who misses the catch. 2 RBI triple for Ortiz.
0: That's right.
2: Puts the Brewers in front 2-1. Later in the sixth, Christian Yelich having himself a day.
0: Get back to Ortiz.
2: Go
0: on, Carly.
2: That one finds the warning track.
0: The warning
2: Yelich
0: track.
2: Yelich makes his way to third.
0: Give us Ortiz. The interview's coming up.
2: The Brewers lead out to 4-2. And Ortiz doing it all comes away with a defensive play to win the
0: Willie
2: ball
0: Mays,
2: game.
0: Babe
2: Brewers
0: Ruth.
2: Win it 4-3. And Joey Ortiz was a home run away from the cycle today.
0: We already
2: following
0: said that.
2: A slow start, he has been one of the Brewers' hottest hitters this month. Rod Burke sat down with him before today's
0: give it to
2: game
0: us, Rob.
2: To find out what sparked
0: give
2: his
0: it to us, Rob.
3: We all know baseball is a game of adjustments, and sometimes a simple change can change everything. For Joey Ortiz, a shift from shortstop to third base has given him a fresh new mindset.
0: Stop teasing
3: us. Given the Brewers one of the hottest bats
0: give us Ortiz
3: in their lineup.
4: Ortiz's turnaround may have started with one swing. His two-run shot in the eighth inning against the Reds broke the game wide open, and it helped lift the Brewers to a comeback win. As he rounded the bases,
0: on,
4: the emotion was impossible to miss.
5: Yeah, it was exciting. I think a lot of it was, you know, getting a good plan before I was going to hit. I think the coaches and Murph did a great job of keeping my plan simple as I was going up. And, you know, luckily I was able to, thank God I was able to execute the plan. And
0: gotta execute the plan.
5: Got a good pitch to hit, took a good swing, and yeah, I blacked out from there. I don't really remember all the emotions and stuff, but it was exciting.
4: When Cooper Pratt was called up to the big leagues, Ortiz shifted from his natural shortstop position to third base. Instead of letting the move affect him, he embraced it.
0: He rose above it.
6: What were you mentally when you had to switch and go to third, which you've already played before?
5: It doesn't matter where I'm at.
0: Doesn't matter. Third.
5: Wherever the team needs me is where I'm going to play.
0: Yes.
5: That's all I really care about.
0: Got him!
5: You know, helping the team win that night. If I'm playing third, short, second, first, wherever they need me, I don't really care.
4: The move paid off. Over the last 20 games, Ortiz is hitting better than .300 with 4 home runs.
5: I think it's mental, and then just having the confidence, really, and then just building a consistent swing. I think a lot of the work that I've done in the cages with the hitting coaches has, you know, helped out a lot with being consistent with pitches and swings and stuff like that.
4: And if baseball didn't work out, Joey had another career in mind.
0: FedEx.
5: I mean, I grew up watching First 48 with my dad, and I've always been interested in that type of stuff. And I actually was going to school to be a homicide detective, so it all is in the realm of like the things I like to do and things I like to watch. And
0: outside of the tattoos, does Joey Ortiz with a mustache not look like the homicide detective? It's the guy, he's been married, he's divorced now, he sees his kids like every other weekend because he's too busy trying to solve the case. He sleeps in a one-room apartment, there's no art on the walls, there's a mattress on the floor, there's magazines thrown across, and maybe a couple liquor bottles on the floor. Again, no art. We got a messy bed on the floor, no bed frame. We don't have enough time as a homicide detective to go out there and get a bed frame.
7: We've got Wisconsin sports covered. 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
0: Yesterday saw the Milwaukee Brewers win the rubber match against the New York Mets as Joey Ortiz went 3-for-3. He was a home run away from the cycle in their 4-3 victory. Since July 4th, Ortiz is batting .373. He improved his season average from .201 to .239. He talks on his confidence.
9: I mean, I wouldn't say it's fluctuated. I feel like I'm confident enough to, you know, go out and compete. And, you know, I always feel like I'm able to be at this level and compete at this level, so I think the confidence is there. It's just about, you know, taking it day by day and keep moving forward.
0: Starting pitcher Logan Henderson also matched a career high with 9 strikeouts as he allowed 5 hits and 2 runs without walking anyone in 5 innings. The Brewers, who sit 64-38 on the year, 7 games above the Cubs for first place in the NL Central, had yesterday off, are back in action today as they welcome in the Colorado Rockies to American Family Field for a 3-10 first pitch. Turning to the Packers, we're less than a week away from training camp beginning. Wednesday, July 29th will be their first practice, with family night happening at Lambeau Field Friday, August 7th. And their first preseason game coming Thursday, August 13th, against the Steelers.
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0: Tuesday, Luke Fickell and some of his Wisconsin football players will be going to Chicago for Big Ten Media Days. The Badgers' first game of the season will be Sunday, September 6th at Lambeau Field against the Notre Dame Fighting Irish. For the Wisconsin Sports Zone Network, I'm Ebo.
7: Play it safe? 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

0: know, hitting the drums, baby. Boom, boom, boom. Boom. Robbie hits the Packers beat even harder, man. Rob Reichel, Forbes.com, Connolly Media. Robbie, what's up, brother?
1: Nothing much, buddy. How was AC/DC?
0: It was awesome. It was... Those old-timers can rock, Rob. There's a reason why they still do what they do. It was awesome. Loud, though.
1: That's awesome. Yeah. That's awesome. Wakes Madison up a little bit. Good for them.
0: At the end of the show, for those about to rock, we salute you. They fired off these cannons that were louder than the entire show. It shook Camp Randall. It's crazy.
1: I'm sure the folks, you know, down by Madison West and on Breeze there love that, Evo, that we're trying to get to sleep that night up.
0: Huh? Oh, the NIMBYs were furious, Rob. They were.
1: I'm sure they were. Yeah. You know what, Evo? Bleep them. Bleep them.
0: The NIMBYs were mad. All right, Robbie, we got a couple people out wanting to ask you questions, and we're counting down here. We're counting down for training camp. What is next week? Is that when practice begins, Rob? Next week?
1: Next Wednesday, Evo.
0: Yep, next Wednesday.
1: Away, my man.
0: And, Robbie, before we get into the questions I want to ask you, I did see that, before we get into the new one today, yesterday you had that most important Packer, and it was Devontae Wyatt, who just got a contract extension. Good for the Packers? Good for him?
1: Yeah, probably good for both, Evo. Yeah, I mean, timing's everything. I threw him up yesterday morning. I think he was our ninth most important Packer, and 3 hours later or something, he signed a new contract. So maybe Devontae wants to throw me a couple pennies from that deal, Evo. Maybe that got it over the goal line. No. Listen, he's their best interior rusher. He's got 15 sacks roughly. I think it's 14 and a half in the last three seasons. He is disruptive. He's not great against the run, Evo. He's much better against, you know, chasing quarterbacks, but they need that. They need some pressure from the inside, and they will, even more so the first 6 weeks, let's call it, of the season, when they probably won't have Micah Parsons. So, Evo, again, the tricky part about that deal, and this is why I wasn't sure. If you would have asked me yesterday, Evo, I would have said 50-50 on them getting a long-term deal done with Wyatt. The tricky part with Wyatt, Evo, is he's already 28 and a half. And he's in the last year of that rookie contract. So he's an old guy on that rookie contract. A lot of times these guys get to their second contract, they're 26, 27 years old. He kicked around in college, Evo, a lot longer. He was 2 years at a JUCO and stuff like that. So he was dorking around, getting his way, you know, out of colleges and through Georgia before he ever got to the NFL. I mean, he was 24 when he got to the NFL. So he was a really old rookie back when they took him in round one, Evo, in 2022. And that's why I just wasn't sure if they could get a second deal done that would maybe make sense to both sides. Well, they found a nice happy medium, Evo, that 3 years is probably perfect. A lot of times you'll see that second contract be five, maybe four, something like that. This one was only three. I mean, theoretically, when it would end, if he finishes the contract, he's 31, 32 years old when the deal runs out. So he probably would be largely unlikely to ever get a third contract in Green Bay. But for right now, Evo, excuse me, in 2026, it's a deal that's probably pretty good for both sides. Yeah. The Packers like to do these deals, Evo, leading into the season when they know their salary cap situation. They've got some room to play with. They had that, obviously. You remember last summer about this exact time, they did Zach Tom. Mm-hmm. Yesterday they did Wyatt. I think the next one on the books now will be Tucker Kraft. You saw this offseason, right? They did Jaden Reed. They did Christian Watson. So when they've got a little bit of cap flexibility, Evo, after free agency and the draft, they like to lock up these guys. They consider centerpieces moving forward for the next three, four seasons. And Wyatt's obviously one of those guys, and they got him done yesterday, Evo. So I do think it's a pretty good deal for both sides.
0: Rob, speaking of Zach Tom, now Devontae Wyatt, you had injuries last year. Zach Tom, injuries. I'm looking here at Forbes.com. You got coming in at number nine for most important Packers, or I'm sorry, number eight is Zach Tom. Is he the cog of that whole line, Robbie? Is he the most important?
1: Well, he's their best offensive lineman. I mean, I would always tell you the most important is left tackle. Mm-hmm. And let's be honest, right? They've got a big question mark over there. They're gonna play a former first round draft pick who they like, but he couldn't beat out Rashid Walker. Obviously, that's Jordan Morgan. So let's see how that plays itself out through 2026. Zach Tom is an elite offensive lineman in the league. He's their best offensive lineman by a wide margin. And number one, it's because Tom's really good. And number two, it's because those other guys either are coming off down years, not very good years, or they just haven't proven it for the most part at their new position, right? Let's look around that line. They're high on Belton at right guard. Evo, he was in the bottom 10 or 15% of right guards in football last year, the last 6 weeks when he had to play the position. I think Sean Ryan's going to be fine at center, but it's a new position for him, Evo. Aaron Banks is right now a very overpaid free agent who's coming off a bad year. And he's got to prove that he was worth that four-year, $77 million contract. That's left guard. And, again, I think Jordan Morgan's going to wind up being a reasonably good left tackle, Evo, but he's got to prove it. And he hasn't done it yet in the last two training camps. He couldn't beat out Rashid Walker, who – we know kind of got peanuts for the most part when he hit the free agent market last offseason. So that's not Zach Tom's fault. Zach right. Tom's a really good offensive lineman, Evo. He's a little bit undersized for right tackle. A lot of times you like big road grinders out there, space eaters that can get out and kill people in the run game. He's a technician, Evo. He's only about 300 pounds, which in today's world is small at that position. But his footwork is outstanding. His hands are great. He's outstanding on the move. He's one of the five smartest guys they have in the locker room, Evo. He's incredibly cerebral and bright. So he's, high wonderlick guy, high character guy. Mm-hmm. The thing that just cost him last year was obviously the injury. Six games total he didn't play, Evo. Three others he didn't finish. So that's half the season. That's 9 of the 18 games he didn't get through the game. So, listen, stuff happens right in that league. The year before he had the pec. And he found a way to play through it and get ready for camp, and he went full bore in 2024, that would have been. Last year, 2025, he was nicked up. So they need him back, Evo. He's their best offensive lineman. He's their most important. When they would have to put in a guy like Kennard, let's say, who might be the backup right tackle, there's going to be a significant drop. So, Evo, the offensive line last year wasn't very good. It was the worst of the Matt LaFleur era, and they need that group. They need that group to get back to at least the middle of the pack in a perfect world, top 10 type range. They were bottom 12, I would say, last year. Depending what metric you want to look at, you throw them across the board. I'd put them somewhere in that 20 to 22 range of offensive lines. They weren't very good, Evo. They've got to be dramatically better, and you're right. It starts with Zach Tom.
0: Rob Reichel joining us right now, Forbes.com, Conley Media, covering the Packers. Robbie, I have a question for you from a listener, and I'm curious too. Our guy Mike in Portage said, can you ask Robbie who he thinks the fourth best wide receiver is on the team after Golden, Watson, and Reed?
1: Well, right now I think the fourth best is Bo Melton. Savion Williams will have a chance, obviously, to prove that he's the fourth best in training camp, but he's got a lot to prove himself, Ebo. I mean, mm-hmm. Bo Melton's it. I mean, the bottom line, Ebo, is whoever that is right now, it's a major question mark. And, you would argue the player's, below average for a number four wide receiver across the board. The player's going to have a lot to prove, whoever that is. Melton's got some interesting characteristics, Ebo, but, if they were in love with him, at wide receiver, they would have never screwed around with him at corner in the first place. So he's going to make the team. He's too versatile, and they can use him in a lot of spots, and he's good on special teams and things like that. I think in a perfect world for them, Savion Williams has a big training camp, and they find a way to get the ball in his hands five, six, seven times a game, whether that's in the run game or in the pass game once they get to the regular season, Emo, because the guy is strong as a horse. And he has some real upside. The problem with him is he's raw, and the route tree last year was a problem, and he just doesn't maybe know the position to the level that he certainly needed to last year to run him out there 30 snaps a game. in, you know, as a wide receiver in one of those key spots on the field. So right now, Evo, to answer the question again in a long way, as I always do, I would say 4 Bo Melton, 5 Savion Williams, but I would think the Packers are crossing their fingers that flip flops during training camp, because I think there's more upside for Williams than there is for Melton.
0: All right, and then Robbie, what do we think?
1: I just Evo. I know Sky Moore will be a guy who's on the team.
0: He's a special teams guy, though, right?
1: Yeah, I mean he has 5 catches in the last 2 years. Yeah. So I don't see him being he's going to have a role like Desmond Howard had 30 years ago, where he's really just going to be a return guy.
0: Yeah, we'll take it. And Robbie, before I let you go, I got to ask you, brother, best record in all of baseball, better than the Dodgers, your Milwaukee Brewers. How are we feeling about Mark Adonazio's Brew Crew, Robbie?
1: When's the trade deadline, Evo?
0: Mark Adonazio, trade deadline, that is August 3rd?
1: July 31, August 2nd, 3rd, yeah, right in there,
0: August 3rd.
1: So 10 days, 2 weeks, give or take. Ask me then, Evo. Well,
0: what do you mean, Rob? They're the best record in baseball, the best, better than the Dodgers.
1: Yeah, Evo, you think the Dodgers are real worried about that the way last year's NLCS went?
0: Maybe.
1: What the Brewers score on that series? 0.75 runs a game or something?
0: Yeah, I think you needed a microscope to find it.
1: I mean, listen, hey, you love to go to this, and God bless you, right? Summer of fun. They're a blast. They're so fun from April to September, right? I mean, good for them, right? Good for William Contreras on Sunday walking it off.
0: Yeah, hell yeah.
1: And giving the fan base, good for them yesterday for sticking it up Freddie's tail and all that, right? I mean, that's fun. Good for them that the Miz was back and looked really sharp, et cetera. But Evo, all you remember, for example, from the 2011 Packers, you don't remember 15-1. You don't remember that they started 13-0 before they lost a football game. Mm. All you remember is that Eli and company stuck it up their tails 37-20 in a playoff game, and Ryan Pickett and those guys told me after the game, nobody's ever going to remember the fact we won 15 games. This season was a colossal bust. And, the Brewers just have to get it done in October one of these years, Evo. And it just feels like this should be a year where they go for it, where we know that next year there's probably less than a 50-50 chance we're going to have baseball when the season starts. It feels like a really good time for them to try to, I don't want to say go all in and get rid of, you know, 3 of your top 6 prospects or something. But, man, Evo, you know, all these prospects are never going to play in Milwaukee. It's great that they've acquired them. But, you know, it's like when you go golfing, Evo. You can only have 14 clubs in your bag, right? I mean, you can't play all these guys. So trade prospect 3, 7, and 12 or something for another starter or a third baseman or whatever, to, you know, another bat along the way. Because, Evo, I'm telling you, the Dodgers aren't exactly losing sleep right now out in L.A. about having to beat Milwaukee when we get to October.
0: And here I thought we were going to share a moment, Rob, over the best record in baseball on July.
1: Oh, listen, Evo, I
0: thought we would have come together and said, hell yeah.
1: No, Evo, in some ways we are, right? I just said it's awesome they give you the summer of fun year after year after year. I mean, it is really, really fun. But at some point in time, you know, I've told you this story, I think, before. I had a really good friend that worked for the organization for years, and about 5, 6 years ago, they called a staff meeting, and we're talking about building a Brewer Museum. And my buddy at the time said, shouldn't we win a World Series before we build a silly museum? and trust me, you could have heard a pin drop in the room, because and everyone, you know, all the pencil pushers who fear for their job every second of the day, well, they, you know, they all wet themselves, as my buddy said, probably what was on a lot of people's mind. Well, you know, good thing they haven't built that museum yet, because let's win a World Series first before we start talking about some of this kind of stuff. So, you know, we can quit reflecting on the fact how wonderful 1982 was. So listen,
0: Rob.
1: Summer of fun is awesome, Evo, but boy, let's get it done in October.
0: Rob, I'm glad you brought up 1982. I'll leave you with this. My dream, my hope, and I'm looking for investors. And, you know, they want to, the Milwaukee urbanists want to change the parking lot. They want to partial it off for, quote-unquote, affordable housing. It'll be like a little closet you live in for $3,000. They want these gastro pubs where it's like a flavorless burger that's you got to pay $28 for, and then like $5 extra for bacon. Here's what I want to do, Rob. I want to build in that parking lot. It's a bar. It's called the 1982, where every day is 1982, Robbie. The food, the menus from 1982, the prices are from 82, and on the beer taps from 82, and on loop of all the TVs and the radio and the songs is everything from 1982, including the Brewers and their playoff run to the World Series. Every day is 1982 in the 1982. That's what I want to build, Rob.
1: Evo, and then we roam around the bar, and in one corner you have Miss Pac-Man, and in one corner you have Asteroids, and one corner you have Frogger, and one corner you have Big Doug.
0: Yes.
1: That is my kind of place, Evo, so when you get that started, I am your first investor. That is the best idea you've ever had in our 71 years of doing this show.
0: Well, I'm looking for investors, Rob, and a parcel of land there in the parking lot, but yes.
1: I am happy to give you a blank check on that one, my friend.
0: Love it. Robbie, love you, brother. We'll do it again on Thursday. All right?
1: Cannot wait. All right, my man.
0: See you, brother. See you, Robbie.
1: Go 82.
0: Yeah. Forbes.com, Conley Media, Rob Reichel. Now that is my dream, the 1982. Who needs a World Series? You don't need the trophy. You've been to one.

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6: Good morning. Getting more crowded now, but so far so good on the interstates and Beltline, but pockets of congestion are starting up. Brake lights on outbound John Nolan at Broome Street and starting up inbound. No issues on East Washer downtown yet, but because of the recent protests, Williamson Street will remain closed between Dickinson and Few until further notice. Peak traffic starts up soon, so expect congestion on the westbound Beltline. For now, other main routes are at the posted speeds. No crashes or delays. With your zone traffic, I'm Stacy Kay.
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0: This is probably my favorite time of any day I get to talk to this individual. Sorry, sports director Zach Heilprin. Good morning, Zach. How are you?
1: Good morning, sir. I'm fantastic.
0: You are an absolute soldier, you know that? You know how to delete, reshape, and restructure websites, social media. You are truly a jack of all trades, Zach.
1: I appreciate that.
0: I have a lot of wonderings for you, all right?
1: a lot of moral questions.
0: We're testing your morals right now. Mm-hmm. Zach, let me ask you, buddy. Is it a week away from Big Ten Media Days? Luke Fickell and I think we're less than a week, the 28th.
1: Yeah, we're less than a week away. We're going to be diving into Chicago next Tuesday for Big Ten Media Days. Luke Fickell and three of his players down there, and fall camp coming quickly as well. They get going the 6th of August. Exciting time. Football time, almost.
0: You know what
1: feels like football?
0: What?
1: This morning.
0: Wasn't it nice? The windows were open. There's a little
1: left them open all night.
0: Yeah,
1: it was awesome.
0: A little crispness in the air, you know?
1: Mm-hmm.
0: No wildfires to smoke us out. It was
1: nothing.
0: It's pretty nice, Zach. And speaking of football around the corner, what the hell is the Badgers underdogs by against Notre Dame?
1: 20.5.
0: What's something that's hopeful? I mean, you and Jesse Temple with the camp presented by Brennan's Market. What's something that I can hang my hat on for hope, Zach?
1: Colton Joseph looks Colton Joseph looks amazing in his uniform. There's amazing aura. It's just putting out a ton of aura. They put out pictures yesterday of him in his various uniforms. I mean, the dude looks good. I think he might be the most the best guy in best looking guy in a uniform at quarterback Wisconsin's maybe ever had.
0: It'll look good, feel good, look good, play good, Zach.
1: Mm-hmm. I mean, I buy it. I'm hope. I mean. I-

0: I'm hopeful for everybody that actually plays out this way.
1: Mm. Look good, feel good, feel good, play good, play good,
0: yeah.
1: Beat Notre Dame good.
0: Mm. Just be in the game against Notre Dame.
1: Yeah, that's probably the right one. Just, I mean, it's like EA Sports. You got to be in the game, you know?
0: Yeah, I mean, like, look, they beat two top 25 teams in November last year. They gave Indiana a game for a half. But every other game they played last year against every other game they played against good teams, like good teams, they got blown out. So, yeah, be in that game, give yourself a chance late, just like they did against LSU 10 years ago, and see what happens.
1: Yeah. Hey, speaking of seeing things that happen, Zach, we're just going to run the Wisconsin gauntlet right here.
0: Mm.
1: Is Braden Carrington going to play again for Wisconsin basketball?
0: That is a significant question that still remains for Wisconsin. He was at practice last week. He's at practice again this week. And today, or I should say practice last night, yesterday, came in the wake of him joining a lawsuit to get a fifth year of eligibility. They instantly changed this rule, the 5-for-5 rule. It used to be, you had 5 years to play 4 years. Now you have 5 years to play 5 years, and he's got one more year of eligibility remain if he gets the injunction. The NCAA is fighting it, but they've already lost in Ohio. This one was filed in California. So it's possible he gets another year, and Wisconsin potentially, could be his choice. Now, look, they have one spot left. They got 14 guys. They got one spot left. I would take Braden Carrington, certainly, if I'm Wisconsin.
1: Hell yeah.
0: They right now, though, like when we talked to Greg Gard last week, he was thinking about a big, and more so as like a practice guy than anything else. So I think if Braden, like, he was unsure if Braden Carrington wanted to come back to Wisconsin, but I mean, he's practicing with them. So that wouldn't make a ton of sense that he wouldn't want to be here. And I don't know why they wouldn't want him. I know they're kind of full up there with Trey Autry and Ian Elmer and all that, but the way Braden Carrington played towards the end of last season, it'd be hard to turn that down.
1: Why wouldn't you want to come back? What are you going to do? Go play like, you could make a lot of money. Well, yeah, I'm saying, like, if he gets allowed to do it, you make some money, good money, kind of being in school, wink, wink, playing with the Badgers, good team with incredible coach Greg Gard, or you go off in the working world and maybe play overseas. I don't know. Like,
0: yeah.
1: Guys from overseas are not coming to Wisconsin to play, professionals. It's beautiful.
0: Yeah, no, I don't disagree. I'm just saying, like, do both sides want it? It wouldn't make any sense for me for them not to.
1: Yeah.
0: I thought Braden was certainly a huge lift. I mean, what he did, he owns a school record for three pointers made in the game. Mm-hmm. When he hit 9 out in Washington. Mm. Like, that is, I mean, and that was a big game from him. And he had several other moments, like, especially in that second half of the season. I think you want him, and I don't know that you would take a practice big over him. And that was kind of like what Greg Gard was talking about last week. But again, he didn't know if Braden Carrington, there was a lot of uncertainty. There's still a lot of uncertainty. Whether that injunction is going to get put in place, and we'll see if he's eligible to play. But it certainly would appear that there's a good chance of it.
1: What even is college sports anymore? the more we talk about it, the more I'm just like, what is even going on? I feel like it's just you do whatever you want, and if you don't like the answer, you go file a lawsuit.
0: Yeah, I'm not going to use the word that Kate used while you were on vacation, but it's very similar word.
1: What'd she
0: crap
1: say?
0: Show. So she said the other word.
1: On air?
0: Yeah.
1: Oh, hell yeah, so, Kate, let's go.
0: Yeah. Uh-huh. And then was unaware that she couldn't use it. So the, which was fun afterwards.
1: What?
0: You can't say that.
1: The other day she was talking about boobs, what she was referring to. Are you familiar with I'm sure you are, Zach, as a connoisseur as I am as well, with the great tit bird, those birds?
0: No.
1: You don't know about the great tits?
0: Are you saying great? G-R-E-A-T, great?
1: Yeah, the birds.
0: Great tit bird. Oh, I see it. Yeah, now I see it. Well, why is it called a great tit?
1: Because they look so good, Zach. And Kate was using it, not talking about the bird, though. And I'm like, I don't think you can do that. She's like, well, I can't say that on air. I'm like, yeah, let's just be safe.
0: What did she say? I'm sorry, what was that?
1: She was talking about headlights, and I'm not talking about a car, but she was
0: referring. Oh, she couldn't.
1: Yeah.
0: The B word?
1: Boob?
0: Well, then what did she say?
1: The bird, great tit.
0: We can't say tit.
1: Well, I don't think you can if you're not talking about the beautiful bird that is from, you know, the widespread and common throughout Europe, the Middle East, Central Asia, and as far as east as the Arman River, Zach.
0: I had no idea that saying that without saying great.
1: I don't know either, but it just sounded as a family show. I told Kate, I'm like, let's not say that. And then you. She doubles down when I've gone with the crap show.
0: Either way, college yeah. sports. Yeah. College sports, a bit of a crap show, for sure.
1: Speaking of that, what do you think of, you know, SEC's having their media days. What do you think of SEC being like, the nuclear option of being a breakaway conference? Do you think that's going to happen? I feel like the more they talk about it, the more it's going to happen.
0: I think that there's a chance at the end of everything, the SEC breaks off into its own, Big Ten breaks off into its own, and then you have essentially what it was with the NFL in the 1960s, where you have the AFL and the NFL, and then you merge, and you have one conference, and you play it. Like, that to me is where it could end up, and I wouldn't be opposed to it, assuming Wisconsin's involved in it. Yeah. Wisconsin's not. I mean, I look. People have to be able to enforce their rules, and right now they can't enforce their rules. And now you're getting Congress to come in and say what they can and can't do through this bill that the Big Ten and the SEC are not overly fond of. But I think this is also certainly a negotiation tactic, maybe more so than anything, saying that, well, we'll do this, we'll do that. I think that is what they're trying to get their way with some of the stuff in this bill that Congress and like Ted Cruz and Maria Cantwell are trying to put together and get through. I think they're just trying to maintain a base of negotiation, like where they have some leverage. But I wouldn't be opposed to the other thing.
1: Again, what in the world is college sports?
0: I would say only for football. Like that's where it needs to break away. I would not understand it for Olympic sports. I wouldn't understand it for basketball either. So I would hope that maybe it would just be a breakaway football thing, but I guess we'll see.
1: As I was reading The Athletic, it was the mild option and the nuclear option. Put your fingers on the button. What do you do, Zach? The nuclear option. Hey, other than that, we got training camp starting for the Packers next week. We getting a little jazzed up for football. We got Big Ten media days. We got training camp football. We got the weather, Zach. We getting fired up here for some football.
0: Yeah, I'm absolutely fired up about football. Hell yeah! We're going down Tuesday, and coming back Tuesday because I want to go up to Green Bay on Wednesday to see practice, opening practice. Can't wait. I haven't been to the first practice of training camp in quite some time because Big Ten media days is always like the same exact week. So excited for that. But now that it's back in Chicago, it's much easier to get down and back.
1: Yeah. Yeah.
0: It's been in Vegas. It's been in Indianapolis. It hasn't been in Chicago since before COVID.
1: Really? Yeah. Yeah. You're right. Yeah. Damn, dude. How are we feeling about the Packers and their chances coming up this season? Where are you stacking up the NFC North? Where do you got the Packers sitting with a little man?
0: Well, I mean, he obviously got one of the top coaches in the league leading this team, a guy that had he hit the open market would have been.
1: I was reading that he's on the hot seat this year.
0: I mean, he's got a 3-year need another deal.
1: That's nothing.
0: Obviously, the deal is for good reason because you're not going to want to have a coach acting like a lame duck, which is why he would have been a lame duck this year, right? Mm-hmm. With his contract,
1: he's just lame in the fourth quarter now.
0: Yeah, I mean, Jeff Halfley isn't here to, you know.
1: Jeff Halfley stunk.
0: Anchor him, and drop the anchor and drown him.
1: Some voodoo over the reporters and people. He wasn't as good as everyone thinks.
0: That's what I'm saying, and yet you're blaming Matt LaFleur.
1: Well, the offense, Matt LaFleur,
0: giving up 25 points in the fourth quarter, as opposed to the guy who's now the head coach in Miami. That was all Matt LaFleur's fault. That's my bad. Both of them lost their best player on each side of the ball, right? Like, they were Packers' two best players last year, and I would assume they're two best when they're healthy this year. They're Tucker Kraft and Micah Parsons. They lost both of them, so that was probably pretty tough to overcome for any coach.
1: They did not win.
0: So yes, excited about Packers.
1: Okay, good. Yeah, okay, good. Excited about Packers. Zach, other than that, you know, I think that's about due, right?
0: I got a bit of an issue with you.
1: What?
0: I got to take issue. What? Did I texted you last week, maybe it was a week before.
1: What'd I do?
0: And I asked if you want to go get a beer.
1: Yeah.
0: And
1: I was at the gym.
0: I was trying to get you to go to Monk's, and you said no.
1: But while I was at the gym.
0: You said no to a beer at Monk's. Well, so I'm questioning you.
1: Well, I know the beer's not going to drink itself, but the gains just don't magically appear, Zach. Okay? You gotta put that work in a little bit. I just was like 20 minutes. I was like 20 minutes in. I just was vibing. If you want to get a beer another time.
0: I feel like we should go to Monk's and get a beer, I believe is the text. I actually copied your exact same text from last year when you asked me to go to Monk's on a Thursday.
1: And you said yes.
0: I did. And we tied one on. So we're going to have to do that soon.
1: So, done. How about this?
0: Okay.
1: I just bought a pack of cigarettes for funsies because I didn't want Canada to win.
0: Sure.
1: If I have a beer with you, will you have a cigarette with me?
0: Yeah, of course. Of course.
1: Hell yeah, awesome.
0: Hell yeah.
1: Zachy, we love you so much, buddy. I'll come get a beer with you. All right, much love, dude.
0: Later. Yeah, bye.
1: There he goes, our sports director. There he goes. Zach Heilprin. My head is...
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0: LeBron James is going to team up with Giannis Antetokounmpo in Miami. The Miami Heat posted a link to a scheduled live stream titled LeBron James Introductory Press Conference, followed by the date of July 27th to its YouTube channel yesterday. It was then deleted. A team spokesperson said it was a mistake. Huh. Yeah, I too accidentally go to YouTube and type in LeBron James Introductory Press Conference for a later date, then accidentally hit submit to on mistake. I mistakenly type that all the time into YouTube on a live video that I'm setting up. I do it. It's a problem of mine. I don't get it. But I mistakenly do it often. It's like when I'm texting and you hit the wrong, instead of I say duck instead of something else I want to say. It's an accident. LeBron James, though, despite it being a mistake, he said he's taking his time, and Cleveland Cavaliers, the Philadelphia 76ers, and the Miami Heat are all believed to be his top teams that he is considering. Just happenstance that the Heat typed in LeBron James' introductory press conference on July 27th through its YouTube channel. Oop, it was a mistake, though. That's on me. Sorry, I'm getting a little too ahead of myself here. They were doing it just in case he was to announce that he was joining Giannis in the Heat, just in case. But James's agent, Rich Paul, he did say that yesterday. But he doesn't know where his client LeBron is going to decide. He doesn't know where he's going to play next season. But on YouTube, the Heat posted LeBron James' introductory press conference July 27th and then deleted it because it was they mistakenly had done that. So, oops. Oops. Now, LeBron says he wants to win a championship, obviously. That's the Giannis Antetokounmpo. He sat down with the Heat, and he was talking about what he wanted to do. It was going to Miami to win a championship. Much like what LeBron James said he wants to do.
1: Oh, man, it motivates me so much. I think about it every single day. Mm-hmm. Obviously, in an organization like the Miami Heat, that they're very historical. And they've been in the finals 6 times. They've won 3. You know, I want to leave my mark too. Like, you see the players that have played here, from Jimmy Butler, from Dwayne Wade, from LeBron James, Chris Bosh, Shaq, Alonzo Mourning, Bam, like, all these players, you know, they've left their mark. And I want to do the same. But I wouldn't be here if I didn't want to win the championship. You know, this decision is based on that.
2: You mentioned.
0: Yeah, there you go. There's Giannis. Yeah, I wouldn't be here if I didn't want to win a championship. Giannis also said he had goosebumps when Pat Riley and Eric Spoelstra were watching him during his first Heat workout.
3: Locker room earlier today, what was that feeling like stepping into a new locker room, a new jersey, seeing that number 7 hanging up in the locker?
1: It was an odd feeling, mm-hmm. but it was an exciting feeling at the same time. And change is good. Change is good, and I welcome it. And to be able to, you know, meet new faces and create new relationship and talk to the coach staff and have a workout and, you know, see Coach Spo, you know, sitting there, and Mr. Pat Riley sitting there and watching my workout, and, you know, it gives me goosebumps. And I'm like, okay, this is a new chapter for my career, and I got to enjoy it, and I got to make the most out of it.
0: So there you go. There's Giannis sitting down with his welcome to Miami, little powwow, if you will. And remember, LeBron James was actively recruiting Giannis Antetokounmpo during All-Star festivities. And Giannis, you know, while he was still somewhat loyal to the Milwaukee Bucks, Giannis, you know, Chris Middleton was his guy. You know, where I go, Chris Middleton has to go. And LeBron's like, I don't know how to say this. Well, actually, I do. I don't at all want Chris Middleton. Not at all. I just want you, Giannis. It's always been you. And Giannis probably had said, well, it's nice of you, LeBron, but also it's not just Chris Middleton that has to come with. I have a couple of brothers, too. Have you heard of us, Thanasis? You heard of an Alex? Have you heard of a Kostas? And I have another one that's kind of chubby. He doesn't play basketball. Have you heard of these guys? The Adendacumbros. LeBron said, again, Giannis, I'm with the Lakers here, dude. Okay. I know we got a lot of money, but we have some prestige. You can get away with this in Milwaukee, okay? You can employ your entire family. You can employ your brothers. That flies in Milwaukee because they want you to stay. I play for the Los Angeles Lakers. That is not going to fly here. No Chris Middleton, and definitely no Adetokunbros. Then Giannis said, hey, you know what? Maybe not. I guess this isn't meant to be. And he stayed with Milwaukee, got injured a bunch, and there were some first-round exits, and you never really thought there'd be maybe a dynasty with a player like Giannis, but you got a championship. You got one. You got one in 50 years, and he ate 50 nuggets that night. Okay, cool. And then Giannis, you know, had the seeming like a plotting to get out of Milwaukee, especially this final year. Hell, you had Miles Turner talking about how Giannis Antetokounmpo was, you know, coming an hour or two late to flights, wasn't showing up at practice, and then that Milwaukee Journal Sentinel piece comes out, and Giannis Antetokounmpo is like ignoring all the phone calls from the Bucks and literally just doing whatever he wants because now he's become too big for the organization. He's become too much. Doc Rivers letting the players do whatever. Before that, Mike Budenholzer lost the team, and they got Adrian Griffin fired even though he had 34 wins and like no losses. And Giannis is like, I want to do what I want. And he started doing what he wanted. Miles Turner was open about it. Damian Lillard, he comes to Milwaukee. You thought this would be it. This is it. More championships incoming. Sacrifice Drew Holiday. Bring in Dame time. Let's go. Well, injuries, blood clots. And now with Miles Turner talking his smack, Giannis joins, obviously, the Miami Heat. LeBron James is definitely going. Now, Giannis is like recruiting him, or the Heat's recruiting LeBron James. Like, finally, these guys can be together. But Giannis practicing with his new teammate, Davion Mitchell. They were working out in Greece together. Heat Central, the Heat specific account. So Davion Mitchell, Giannis Antetokounmpo workout in Greece. Someone had quote tweeted this and said, Davion doing what Dame wouldn't even do. Davion doing what Dame wouldn't even do. Say that three times fast. Damian Lillard then quote tweets that last night, and he says, LOL, MFers don't want Dame to tell it. Be thankful I ain't running my mouth like these other suckas. ... Carry on. That's Dame time. Calling Miles Turner a sucker and saying that he's got dirt on Giannis Antetokounmpo because Miles Turner is talking about Giannis and what he was or wasn't doing with the Bucks at the end here. Then Damian Lillard saying, hey, you MFers don't want Dame to tell it. I'm talking in third person here. This chicken is making George thirsty. Just be thankful I ain't running my mouth like these other suckers. Carry on. 608-321-1670. I was just going to get to you, line one. Where'd you go? Where was the patience? Again, 608-321-1670. MFs don't want Dame to tell it. George thinks this chicken is spicy. Line one, good morning.
2: Well, let me call the late, great Colonel Sanders. I'm too drunk to take this chicken.
0: Mike and Portage, hello, good morning.
2: Good morning. All right, follow me on this. LeBron has set himself up for, he's only going to play 1 year in Miami before he retires. We know that Florida and Arizona are like the retirement capitals of the United States. It's where all the retirees go, you know, rural communities, so on and so forth. So he's going to go down there. Probably where he's going to build his retirement home and move into a community. Probably, obviously,
0: a gated community.
2: A gated community. The only question is, will he prefer pickleball or shuffleboard? That's the only question that needs to be.
0: Does LeBron golf? Did he go the Michael Jordan route and just take up golf? I'm not. Yeah, does he golf?
2: I don't know.
0: Yeah. I think when you're that rich and you're in that community, you take up golf.
2: Now, Fanatics and Alex, when they retire, they'll move into like the trailer park community, retiree community. They'll definitely play shuffleboard and.
0: So. No, they have generational wealth. They might take up golf as well.
2: All right. But that's definitely the only reason he's going to Florida. He doesn't care about. They're not going to win a championship in Miami anytime soon. It's going to be at least two, three years. So.
0: We'll see what happens.
2: Yeah.
0: I think LeBron is going to the Heat, and then off we go. Then Giannis and LeBron will both be injured come playoff time.
2: True. It doesn't even matter. He's never going to be the greatest of all time. So,
0: Mike, I have one thing for you. Do you have anything else though?
2: No, go ahead.
0: When you, and I don't know if you did or not, but when you potentially read the book 1984, were you pro Winston Smith or anti Winston Smith?
2: Never read the book. I have no idea what you're talking about.
0: Gotcha. I was just curious. Mike, we love you so much.
2: I'm guessing it has something to do with our conversation from earlier that I'm no longer commenting on, so have a great day, Hugo. There's your treat.
0: How do you know? If you never... Winston Smith is the guy who wanted to fight against Big Brother. I was just curious if you're pro Winston Smith or anti Winston Smith.
2: Treasure treat.
0: I think he was anti-Winston Smith. Grant Pills, good morning.
4: Good morning. I've never read the book or seen the film, if there's a film for 1984.
0: There is a film.
4: Okay.
0: The book is...
4: Orwell, right?
0: You're living in it, essentially.
4: Well, flock cameras everywhere.
0: Well, Mike is very pro, and I'm very tear-em-down.
4: Well, he's a first responder, so...
0: Well, it's not about that. It's not first responder.
4: I think Mike looks at the governing body or the, you know, public servants and think they're all like me. I have the best interest of the
0: public. I was just curious if he read the book and if he was cheering for Winston Smith.
4: Interesting.
0: Who is the guy that is trying to break free of the control.
4: Interesting.
0: But can I give you the spoiler?
4: Sure.
0: At the end, Big Brother just breaks him right on back down.
4: Yeah.
0: They just put the boot on him.
4: Speaking of perspectives, heroes and villains in movies, I've recently rewatched Troy with Brad Pitt.
0: What a movie.
4: I didn't realize Hector was the best in that film.
0: What a film.
4: An outstanding film.
0: Yes.
4: Brian Cox is Agamemnon. I got a Monday mailbag question. On my Monday show, someone asking which character Bill would best play in The Odyssey or in Troy.
0: Oh.
4: And I said either Agamemnon or his brother, whose name... Or
0: did you see the movie 300?
4: Yeah.
0: I can see Bill... And Jordan Bill, Butler? This is a... No, Xerxes.
4: Oh, yeah.
0: I can see Bill playing Xerxes very well.
4: Mm-hmm. Bill's got much too much hair, but...
0: A lot of moxie.
4: Yeah.
0: Xerxes had moxie. Bill's
4: aura.
0: Let me ask you this, Grant. Did you see Damian Lillard's tweet?
4: I did, yeah.
0: Okay, can he just spill the beans? Can he just tell us?
4: Well,
0: everyone's gone. Well, it doesn't matter anymore.
4: No. First, Braylon Allen needs to tell all on a podcast.
0: Well, there's that.
4: That first.
0: Yeah. And why is he talking in third person, Damian Lillard? LOL, MFers don't want Dame to tell it. It's like, we know it says Damian Lillard on your account. We know it's you. It's Damian Lillard. LOL, MFers don't want Dame to tell it.
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12: Good morning. Peak traffic time now. Not as bad as it usually is, but still some congestion on the westbound Beltline between Fish Hatch and Seminole Highway. Brake lights in the construction zone on John Nolan. Not so bad on westbound K at 12 in Ashton. And because of the recent protests, Williamson Street will remain closed between Dickinson and Few until further notice. Traffic light and construction congestion starting up downtown on Eastwash Capitol Square and campus, and other main routes are at the posted speeds. No crashes or delays. With your zone traffic, I'm Stacy Kay.
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0: Your news of the weird. Remember in 2020, 2021, were people collecting toilet paper? Like, I think I'm going to crap my brains out for 3 years straight. I got to make sure I'm prepared. Little did they know they could have used it for that explosive diarrhea coming from Taco Bell. But RJ, this man hoarded a bunch of toilet paper for another reason. Not in preparation for Taco Bell explosive diarrhea or COVID-20. I swear you can make any record up and the Guinness Book of World Records would be like, you're in. A serial
13: We've got Wisconsin sports covered. W244DR Fitchburg. WOZN Madison. The Zone.
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0: Yesterday saw the Milwaukee Brewers win the rubber match against the New York Mets as Joey Ortiz went 3-for-3. He was a home run away from the cycle in their 4-3 victory. Since July 4th, Ortiz is batting .373. He improved his season average from .201 to .239. He talks on his confidence.
17: I mean, I wouldn't say it's fluctuated. I feel like I'm confident enough to, you know, go out and compete. And, you know, I always feel like I'm able to be at this level and compete at this level, so I think the confidence is there. It's just about, you know, taking it day by day and keep moving forward.
0: Starting pitcher Logan Henderson also matched a career high with 9 strikeouts as he allowed 5 hits and 2 runs without walking anyone in 5 innings. The Brewers, who sit 64-38 on the year, 7 games above the Cubs for first place in the NL Central, had yesterday off, are back in action today as they welcome in the Colorado Rockies to American Family Field for a 3-10 first pitch. Turning to the Packers, we're less than a week away from training camp beginning. Wednesday, July 29th will be their first practice, with family night happening at Lambeau Field Friday, August 7th. And their first preseason game coming Thursday, August 13th, against the Steelers.
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0: Tuesday, Luke Fickell and some of his Wisconsin football players will be going to Chicago for Big Ten Media Days. The Badgers' first game of the season will be Sunday, September 6th at Lambeau Field against the Notre Dame Fighting Irish. For the Wisconsin Sports Zone Network, I'm Ebo.
13: Play it safe? Nah.
19: You got-
16: We don't abide by your rules. Sometimes it's okay to get unruly. This is Over the Line from the Alpine Liquor Studio.
0: Yesterday and Wednesday, we had our sports director, Zach Heilprin, on. I asked him about give me something positive about Wisconsin football. Because I saw, 20 and a half point underdogs to Notre Dame on September 6th? I think it was 20 and a half.
19: Yes, 20
0: and 20 and a half point underdogs against Notre Dame at Lambeau.
19: As I am looking at it.
0: Which is a Sunday, by the way. Sunday at Lambeau, not the Packers.
19: Sunday.
0: Wisconsin
19: Sunday.
0: Versus Notre Dame. The Badgers versus the no longer fighting Irish. Because they changed the logo to a fighting Irishman to just a guy carrying a football. And I asked Zach, and our guy Johnny Cribbage on the text line here, he even pointed this out again. He's like, I said, Zach, give me something positive. And he said, Colton Joseph looked good in the new uniforms.
19: So there you go. There's that.
0: So our guy Johnny Cribbage on the text line said yesterday, basically said our quarterback's vibes are the team strength. Geez, help us. And now people were reacting to Wisconsin football releasing these photos of media day group poses. You have media day coming up next week. Wisconsin is bringing a couple of guys with Luke Fickell. They're going to talk. And in the photos, there is, I don't know how to describe these unless you've seen it. And RJ didn't even know what it was either. There is a fusion. If you've seen Dragon Ball Z, Goten and Trunks, they learn there's a fusion dance. I don't even know how to explain this unless you've seen it.
19: So I guess,
0: do
19: you have it up?
0: In Dragon Ball Z, it's a technique that technically or temporarily merges two people into a single, vastly more powerful warrior. You got to do a dance. You got to hit it correctly. Then you connect your fingers together and you merge into one. Goku and Vegeta also do this as well.
19: It's pronounced fajita.
0: No, that's a Mexican dish. What? It's sizzling when it comes to your table. Everyone wants to know what's going on.
19: Everybody, what is that? Is that the fajitas?
0: The fajita, not to get on a side tangent here, is the most look at me dish you can order.
19: Oh, absolutely.
0: The fajita is look at me, I think I'm better than you dish.
19: Is that not what these pictures are?
0: This is the fusion dance with Vegeta and Goku. Anyways. I don't know how to describe it. Besides, if you know. So there,
19: I think I said it the right way.
0: You connect your two index fingers, touch the other. Anyways, I don't even know how to describe it. The other photo is a bunch of the guys just sitting, like they're sitting down, but in a conga line. Their hands are
19: on their sides. Bobsled
0: or a bobsled, yeah. A 5-person bobsled, sure. And they're all looking very serious. Well, some are serious, some are kind of smiling at the camera. Another photo is everyone stands in a straight line. This is like a groomsman photo you would do on a wedding day.
19: Yeah.
0: Where all the groomsmen stand in line, and then they're like, all right, everyone, peek your head out from behind the groom. And everyone looks. You know what I'm talking about?
19: Yes.
0: And smile, or, you know. The next photo is the classic, you know, the center and the quarterback, where center's got his hand on the ball, and he's pointing one way, and the quarterback's looking the other way pointing.
19: But okay. It's the tight ends.
0: Correct, but it is the tight ends.
19: Yeah, took me a minute to realize that. I was like, oh, this one's normal.
0: Another photo is, no, it's not. It's one of the players standing there with two guys hugging on his legs. You know when you're the cool uncle or you're the dad and you got the little nephews or nieces, they hold on your legs and you walk around with them? It's kind of like that. So those are the photos.
19: Well, you got the two ready to fight.
0: Yeah, there's...
19: I don't know who they are, but body type makes me think long snapper.
0: Well, that's the thing about the team. Like, you don't know who anyone is because everyone's transfer portal. It's, you know, you don't know who anyone is.
19: Correct. Like, I know none of these people except the specialists because they're all wearing 90s numbers and they're tiny.
0: But you look at the photos and a lot of people just don't like it because we heard that Colton Joseph, all we can go on Colton Joseph right now is his moxie, and he has it. So the vibes of him.
19: There, that one.
0: He's got moxie.
19: Boom.
0: Yeah. And in these photos, and there's a couple other photos, there's you know, there's Colton Joseph. Colton Joseph's the most serious looking out of all of them in the photos, right?
19: Yeah. He doesn't look. Well, we also haven't seen a quarterback group picture, so I'm not sure.
0: Colton Joseph is the most. Was. People are upset with these kind of team photos, the media. Why can't we, you know, again, I think friends? It just goes back to they're not winning football games. But we don't know if they're going to win more games. They have the easiest schedule in the Big Ten.
19: Correct.
0: The first game is a little tough.
19: It's you a are tougher one.
0: 20 and a half point underdogs. Our guy, J.A. Krebs, says, I'm with Grant on this one. You have to win to do dumb stuff like this. Well, what do you want them to do? You want them to be sad and dejected? Do we want these, like, their photos, like, at a funeral? You know? Do you want them to? Do you want them to pose like they're? Let's say Edgar Allan Poe is going to release a Tall Tale Heart or something, or the Raven, and it's doing a media press. I would imagine like Edgar Allan Poe would be looking depressed and dejected, and like he's thinking about death in these photos. Yeah. What do you want these Badgers? What do you want them to do?
19: Absolutely.
0: Can't we let the kids have fun? Can't you let them just have a good time?
19: Just have fun.
0: Because this could be the only fun they have all season.
19: Could be.
0: What's the point of going? What's the point of doing this if it's not for just to have a little fun along the way?
19: Nothing. You're not nothing.
0: Do you want them to start the season off like Edgar Allan Poe sad and depressed and dejected?
19: Maybe it's because they're now getting paid to do a job, so just shut up and do it.
0: I want them to have fun. Look, by the way, the new jerseys look good, feel good.
19: Yeah.
0: Feel good, play good. So. I want them to be feeling good and having fun. That could translate onto the field. It's bonding. It's you don't know who half the guys are. They're coming together. They're bonding over a photo shoot. Let them have a little fun. Because, I don't know, maybe around October, RJ, maybe we're not having fun anymore.
19: Mm-hmm.
0: Why not have fun right now? Okay.
19: Have fun when you can.
0: Have fun when you can, and it could translate on the field. Oh. I'm pro fun. I'm pro acting a little silly sometimes.
19: Look at this. I just dove down a wormhole. I'm now watching a 4th and 19 fake punt for a first down.
0: Let them have fun.
19: But
0: what's wrong with a little fun? Okay, we got to have fun in our lives. Otherwise, what's the point? Could you imagine Edgar Allan Poe on a little media tour? Could you imagine that, RJ? That would be sad and depressing.
19: It would be sad and depressing.
0: Maybe by the end of this season, we could, to quote the Badger, "Nevermore" with Luke Fickell. I don't know. But right now, the heart beats not underneath some floorboards, but it's beating above ground right now for the Badgers.
20: Photo shoot. Look, I understand having fun. Iowa's having fun. Iowa's offensive linemen are out throwing bales of hay at local county fairs.
0: That was cool.
20: There's lots of different ways to have fun.
0: Yeah.
20: I was just a little confused by the intern posting pictures like that and referring to don't ask, don't tell. That was a little off-putting.
0: Yeah, the whole don't ask thing was a little strange, right?
20: Yeah, like there's ways to do this, right? And I think the point is, and the concern, and the reason Grant's tweet is blowing up, is like you just spent an off season dunking on Tanner Cozield, calling him not a man, and you know, and then in the spring you said, well, in practice we don't really figure out who's physical, we don't give those types of opportunities. There's just a through line here where you're thinking about part of the reason Badger fans are so disaffected now is because of the lack of identity. We feel like we've just totally lost what Wisconsin used to be in terms of grit. You have disconnect between the photo shoot on the same day. You have the offensive line coach posting pictures of the construction going on around and like the garbage on the floor and saying, that's real grit. Right? Like, you have Eric Mateos out there, like, taking pictures of the garbage in the corner and saying, that's real grit. It's like, that guy wants this image and this brand to be all about grit. And so, instead of the photo shoot having that, he's just taking pictures of the garbage on the floor and saying it. Like, that's his outlet, right? And then, by the way, when Gopher fans are going to get into his comments and say, this is the state of Badger program. And then he's going to sit there and spend time responding to Gopher trolls?
19: Yes.
20: So I don't know. Yesterday was a weird day for Badgers on social media. I don't love a coach getting into it on Twitter.
0: Yeah.
20: And especially saying, betas. Yeah. Only betas yeah. in, like, the construction phase. I'm like, yeah,
0: what? That's like a 2020, 2021 thing to say. He said, under construction, this is in response to a Golden Gopher fan account. He said, it looks like the status of the program currently, and it's a picture of a bunch of, like, what is it? Just deconstruction?
20: It's just garbage.
0: It's just deconstruction. You know,
20: it's
0: yeah.
20: garbage.
19: It's like the last wall of the McLean Center with a whole bunch of crap around
0: yeah,
19: it.
0: Yeah, and he says, under construction, darn right, only beta males dislike demolition phases. I would have been like, hell yeah, in like 2020, 2021 if someone said that. You know, if, yeah. you're, if you are an alpha, you don't have to bring up the word beta. You just know. Alpha males don't, lions don't concern themselves with the opinions of sheep. And this guy's concerning yeah. himself with the opinions of a golfer.
20: I also will be the first to raise my hand. I really have not enjoyed the demolition phase, right? When we're down, when you're sitting in the rain at Kinnick Stadium and your team is losing 42-10 versus your top rival, right? And you're sitting there eating your sad, you know, fried whatever ham steak they do or pork chop thing that they whatever they call that pork thing. I'm sitting there eating a fried pork cutlet, watching my team in the rain, you know, with like six Coors Lights scattered around my seat. We're losing 42-10. Hand up, I did not enjoy the demolition phase. I'm also a little concerned if he considers, you know, year four still the demolition phase. But I've got other questions. And so then you start your day at 6:30 in the morning seeing that. You're like, okay, offensive line coach. And then you look to your left, and it's this photo shoot stuff. And it's not a one-off. Of course you want the kids to have fun. You want them to be loose. But then you look at what all the other teams are posting at their photo shoots, and why does ours got to look like this? That's all my like, and then why are we captioning it? Don't ask.
0: And then, yeah. You know, yeah, and then one another guy, the guy nice. Calling them people beta males.
20: Yeah. It's all kind of like a collective soup here. And I'm looking at this, I'm like, I'm not proud to be a Badger fan with Luke Fickle leading my organization. And then you got Eichhorst and his weirdo kid moving it down. It's just all, I don't know, man. It's just, oh, God.
0: Hey,
20: It's just the football that matters. Sure, sure,
0: yeah,
20: sure.
0: But right now in July, you know, in mid-July, late July, this is fun. This is funny.
20: It's
0: something.
20: It is what it is.
0: It's something. It's
20: all right,
0: something.
20: All right, brother. Let's get to that break.
0: See you
20: later.
0: Oh, man. Under construction, darn right. Only beta males dislike demolition phases. Yeah. You don't gotta say the beta male thing.
3: You're dying.
19: No.
0: If you're truly an alpha,
19: how many
0: you don't bring up beta?
19: People have now booked Mark Zapp.
0: 332 people.
3: all saving it for every time Wisconsin loses this year.
0: Yeah, I do like how Eric Mateos has got the guys out shooting. Looks like a little trap shoot going on out there too.
3: Yeah, and then he lets them do that. If you're that head coach then, or that position coach, be like, don't do that. Be normal.
0: What's wrong with full trap shoot?
3: No, I'm saying like...
0: Oh, okay.
3: Yeah. Position coach letting his players that do that after taking them out trap shooting, saying a construction site is gritty. And then you're like, hey, have one of you standing like...
0: Okay, we need you running social media for these guys.
3: I mean, these pictures are fine. Don't post them.
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0: cardinal red on top. Nick Olson knows all about it. He's riding clean at all times at Badgers 24/7 out of 24/7 Sports. Nick, what's up, brother? What's happening?
1: Ebo, that is awesome, man. Is that like a slowed down instrumental from that or what?
0: Candy paint with the white on top.
1: Yeah.
0: You know what I'm saying? That's a little instrumental, you know, a little posty before he went bad country. It's all right. We hope he comes
1: back. I love that song. That's a throwback.
0: We hope he comes back eventually to his Wagarthan ways. We hope he comes back. So, Nick, we had a spirited discussion earlier.

0: because it was getting talked about.
1: It's gone. We have shamed them into the. I was there this morning. It's gone. It was there this morning. Hang on a second here, Grant. Hang on a second here, Grant. Said Grant Bills is over here. Grant Bills, I got to bring Grant in quick. Grant, good morning.
2: I just checked. It says it's not there.
1: Grant, you kind of started this fire of shaming them yesterday.
2: Well,
1: they delete you. You bullied them into deleting it.
2: I was one of many.
0: Grant, I miss you too, buddy. I hope to do some fall camp stuff with you.
2: But we need to, Nick. Right now, we're covering the most important story before fall camp, and that is, I guess, what they're posting on their social media.
1: They deleted it. Nick, it's gone. What happened?
0: I told you. I come on to break news, right?
1: Thank you, Grant. What? I literally had it up this morning.
0: Yeah, so I had seen that. I saw a lot of the commentary, and I'm wondering if it just was not received well, because I go onto my board hour ago, and people are saying, okay, this was the most viewed tweet that this account has seen, and now it says tweet not found.
1: I was defending it this morning, Nick. I was saying they're having fun. Let the kids have fun, because they might not be having fun later, come October. Let them have fun. What's wrong with a little silliness, Nick? What's wrong with a little silliness?
0: Yeah, I'll be honest, I was surprised at how, they were a little interesting, but I was surprised kind of how negative the reception was.
1: I know. Well, then you got the offensive line coach, Eric Mateos. He's out there, you know, it's cool. They got their out trap shooting and stuff. And then he's got, you know, the picture of the McLean Center getting bulldozed down. He's saying gritty. And then he's calling Gopher fans beta males. I mean, what's going on Badger Twitter right now, Nick?
0: Man, it's an interesting place. It really always is. But yeah, I'll be honest. I'm a little bit surprised to see that officially deleted. Like, because I obviously staying pretty busy myself. But let me just ask
1: what have you been up to, Nick? Like, besides deleted tweets, what have you been up to?
0: Did the fan? No. I was going to say, did the fans' reactions get that level extreme where they felt that it had to be taken down? Because I just, you know, I see the tweets in these accounts, I share them, and then that's about all I do with them, you know? So I wasn't following.
1: Well, essentially it was, you know, win something first before you do this, or everything Fickell does you can't take serious. It was a lot of stuff like that. I thought it was just kids having fun. I mean, when I was a kid, you go to like JCPenney's or something, and you'd get your pictures with a stupid sweater on, and your hair was all 90s looking, and there'd be like a big image of your head in the background while someone was leaning on your shoulder. And now, that was unironic, right? That was how the style was. Now you ironically do it, and people still do. It's fun. So I was like, what's wrong with these pictures? It's silly. It's fun. And then people are like, they need to win first, which I understand, but who cares? Apparently everyone cares.
0: Yeah, I mean, my thought on that is, obviously, you know, fortunate to have a lot of connections around the program. Like, there is the recognition, of course. They know that needs to be done. You know, I think if you really follow this stuff, like, a lot of the things, Evo, have been toned down or not even kind of put out anymore, just because there is a realization, like, hey, let's take care of business, which I understand, but I don't know. I thought most of that was pretty harmless. Most of the pictures, I thought a couple were funny. You know, maybe one was a little silly, but like, I think it's all fine. But yeah, evidently it's no longer there.
1: What is the fun? I had no idea it was deleted until Nick's like, go check. Go look. I'm pretty sure it's Nick, what have you been up to? You're not deleting. You're putting out the info, dude. You're riding the highway of information with this. What do you got out there for us, brother? How's Wisconsin football looking right now? I know we're in like a calm time. Big Ten Media Day is coming up. But what have you been doing?
0: Yeah, Evo, it's actually been still really busy on my end. You know, we got a little bit of football stuff. You know, consistent preview materials. I actually have a fall camp mailbag coming out later today. Which I'm pretty excited about, but you know, my big thing the last couple weeks, I think I was in like six or seven states, covering, you know, high school basketball, the AAU trips like we've done, Greg Gard and the Badger staff were out there, you know, checking in on their commits, watching future recruits. That's always, one of my favorite trips.
1: Wow. I love that. Hey, what are you doing? You getting ejected? You said though, like you had a little meal planned out. You got some reservations, anything for Big Ten Media Days in Chicago?

0: so you know what? I'm lucky. Most of us usually with 247, we get a nice little group gathering, you know, with kind of some of the bosses and some of our colleagues, people all over kind of the Midwest, which is super fun. Mm-hmm. So we'll probably grab a bite together there, Evo. I don't know yet, but I will tell you at some point next week, because I've got a couple things in Chicago. Mm-hmm. You know I'm going to be having a deep dish pizza from Lou Malnati's.
1: Yeah, Nick, I gotta ask you, though. Lou Malnati's, I'm not a deep dish guy. I've tried. You know what I'd rather have is lasagna.
0: Oh,
1: like
0: okay.
1: Deep dish to me, it's good. It's good. I've had Lou Malnati's.
0: You ever had Gino's lasagna?
1: Oh, dude. Oh, baby. Nick, you're preaching to the choir right now. Oh, I've had it all right. I've even shaked the owner's hand, and he said, thank my grandmother. I said, if I could give her a kiss, I would. Yes, it's incredible, dude. It's amazing. But I'm just like, if I'm going to get the carbs like that with the sauce and the meat, I'll take a lasagna. To me, it's better. Yeah. Anyways, Nick, Badger basketball, a lot of fanfare getting thrown over for Owen Foxwell's way, and these guys have some pictures out there not deleting it. How are we feeling about Bucky Hoops right now as we're back practicing?
0: I'm really intrigued, Evo. As you know, I've learned really since year one, whatever sport, I'm not making, you know, too many projections early on, nothing like that. What I would say is, you know, I'll give you a quick three-pack of takeaways. Yeah. One, obviously, it's tough to judge because we're not seeing a healthy Nolan Winter right now. And obviously Austin Rapp is not in the mix right now as well, as they're kind of recovering. So tough with that. But I think that the Owen Foxwell buzz, you know, that we've reported on, that people saw last week, you know, when I was still out east, like, very legit. I think he's the definition of a really high floor, good vision point guard that can score a little bit better than people kind of think, or maybe give him, you know, credit for. So I think that's awesome. And then I would just say, Ebo, and I know you're going to love this.
1: Yes.
0: I know it, because you love, you know, classic Wisconsin hoops led by Greg Gard.
1: Oh, yeah.
0: Here's what I'll say. I'm not saying they'll be a juggernaut yet, defensively, they're going to be much better, I think, than last season.
1: All right, good.
0: I think
1: good.
0: That some of the personnel was chosen because of it. And, man, we watched practice. You know, let's say it was an hour and 45 minutes or so. I would say darn near the first half of that was focused on defense.
1: Good. Listen, I'm always ready to say they're going to be a juggernaut. Why? Because they have one constant. Gregory Glenn Gard, the pride of Cobb, Wisconsin.
0: Yes, sir.
1: And, Nick, real quick. You said you were out east. You're out and about. But what the hell are you doing out there? And give us the highlights.
0: Yeah, a lot of watching hoops, to be honest. I was in the gym most days, but I did have some really good meals out there. I would say, because you know we love talking food.
1: We love food.
0: I would say some of my favorites were some burnt ends, some good pork steak mixes out there. I had a terrific pizza, a nice thin crust, cracker crust, margarita pizza with some wings. That was really good. And then I'm trying to think, there was one more really good thing. Oh, yeah, maybe the best salmon that I've ever had as well.
1: I'm starving right now, Nick. I was just telling my commercial production guy, his name's Stick, I walked by, I said, you know what I could go for right now, Stick, is a country fried steak with extra gravy, some hash browns.
0: Oh, yeah.
1: And another piece of meat, too, on it. Give me some bacon, too, thrown. Why not? You know, Nick? Nick, thanks so much, brother. And let's take it back a little farther than candy paint. What do you say? A little White Iverson on your way out? A little White Iverson?
0: Oh man, that's a classic. Evo, I missed you last week, my friend. Great catching up.
1: Yeah, that was my bad, dude. You're saucing on us at all times, Nick. Badgers 24/7, 24/7 Sports. We love you, brother. And thanks for putting me up on the deleted tweet. Grant Bills, the fun police, strikes. Grant Bills bullied them into it. Wow. Nick, we love you, buddy.

0: pictures and deleting their fun, silly little pictures.
1: Yes.
2: Hey. Do you want me to join? Yeah, I was going to say, you want me to join now.
1: I want you to review the Odyssey next.
2: Okay. Yeah, you got it.
1: And I want you to review real quick too of what is fun and what isn't fun. How does it?
2: No one said you can't have fun. They might just be saying win some football games first.
1: Dude, it's funny. Today's news. So you go on Twitter on the right hand side.
2: Yep.
1: Today's news. Wisconsin Badgers playful media day photos draw fan mockery. And the first picture of who's talking about it is a profile picture of you.
2: Oh, no.
1: And the second one is Vagabond John.
2: Yes!
1: And then you go and click on the post they're talking about, and it says, and I quote, "Nothing to see here. The page doesn't exist. They deleted it." That's funny.
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0: Get you pulled. We moved them around a little bit. Robbie's like, hey, can you fit me in here? And I said, Rob Reichel, for you, anything. Good morning, Robbie.
19: Thank you for your flexibility, my friend.
0: Rob, when it comes to you, just call me a yoga master, all right? Anytime. I'm flexible.
19: You got a last in there. Is that Achilles' last stand? I could only hear a touch.
0: Personally, my favorite Led Zeppelin song.
19: That is a classic. Presence gets really overlooked as an album, doesn't it?
0: It's a great album, Rob. Unbelievable. I mean, listen to the... Great album. It's like a jogging bass line. You got the sultry tones of the chords and the notes from Jimmy Page's guitar. You got Robert Plant going. You got the drums just driving. It's a good driving song, by the way. Get you moving, Rob. You could speed without knowing it, listening to this.
19: Yeah, I read something recently, Evo, like the... And I don't know how they ever... charted this or chronicled it, but it was a funny story. It said, like, the number one and two bands, like, that people have blasting when they get pulled over for speeding are, like, Zeppelin and Pearl Jam, I think. Rush was in there somewhere, too. I mean, it's stuff like that, right? You're not exactly getting pulled over when you're ripping Chicago or
0: something. I was just
19: like
0: going to say Chicago. You mean to say, if you lead me now, it takes away the biggest part. Right. Yeah, that'll get you moving, Rob?
19: You're not 22 miles over the speed limit with all those horns going, are you?
0: Baby, please don't go.
19: Karaoke night somewhere, Evo, tonight. You started early. 9:05, we got Evo OP, so.
0: Rob, I'm a songbird. I'll sing anytime, anywhere. Hey, Robbie.
19: Amen, brother. Amen. It doesn't need to be the shower, does it?
0: No. Jen. My wife will, she tells me to shut up a lot. Hey, Rob. Okay. I was, I know you're counting down the most important Packers as we have to training camp, but training camp's coming up here. Robbie, I'm looking here, though, on a different entity real quick. They're ranking, it was, let me get the correct verbiage. I want to get your take on ranking NFL teams by under 25 talent. And they're looking at the future success. A big part of that is considering how much talent is on each roster. So I go, and it's 32 teams, obviously. I click on the Packers. They put them at number 30. And they say, blue chips, none. None. And then they talk about notable graduated players, Tucker Kraft, Lucas Van Ness, Evan Williams. They say, basically, that there's it's not looking good for the future of the Green Bay Packers. What would you say, Rob, about that?
19: I think that's not, I mean, I think
0: utter,
19: that's not.
0: Utter trash nonsense?
19: Again, you got to remember what time of the year it is, right? It's July 23rd or whatever the date is today, and everyone's trying to find some way, shape, and form to get you to click on their stuff. A lot of that's clickbait stuff. Now, I'll just say this. The last couple draft classes have a lot to prove, right? Those ones, 22, 23, were outstanding. And I'm sure like that Story mentioned, those guys are now over 25. But Evo, your prime years in football are usually 24 to 28 or something like that, 23 to 29. It's the mid to later 20s. And they've got plenty of guys still in that range. So I wouldn't get too worked up over an article or a story or a ranking like that. Tucker Kraft's probably, 25? I'm just guessing. I don't have anyone's ages in front of me. I would think Jordan Morgan is probably 24 or 25. Jaden Reed's probably 25. Christian Watson's 27 or so. I mean, right?
0: God, he's already that old.
19: Evo Xavier McKinney's 27.
1: Remember when the Packers were the youngest team in the league? The youngest team in the league.
0: No, they seem old. Christian Watson is what? God, he is 27. That's crazy. He is 27. Doesn't seem like
19: 27. You're right. Yeah. Okay. I just looked at it. They won't be the youngest team this year because they added Zaire Franklin and they added, Javon Hargrave. They went a couple guys on normally things they don't do, right? The wrong side of 30. That's a non-Gutekunst type move to go get those kind of players. Even a guy like, what's St. Juice? I think he turns 29 even this season or something like that, if I remember right from when I wrote that story. He's not exactly young. I mean, these were a little bit older batch of free agents that Gutekunst brought in. Like when he got Jacobs and McKinney, they were both 25 range. Yeah. McKinney's still 27. I think Jacobs might be 28 now. But, so they won't be the youngest team in the league this year.
1: No.
19: But, I wouldn't get too worked up about the fact that someone's trying to get you to click on their article.
1: I was just curious. I'm like, because the past 3 years, it's like, this is the youngest team in the league, blah, blah, blah. And now, like a fart in the wind that's gone, Reb. That's fine.
19: Yeah. I'm sure they'll be one of the top six or eight youngest. They'll be in the bottom quarter, in terms of age. There are a lot of guys that have, a lot of teams that have, look at San Francisco, right? They got a ton of guys 30 and older, for example, stuff like that. There are a lot of teams that want veterans and want these older guys. Green Bay's studies have shown them that guys typically stay healthier in those 24 to 28 years and stuff like that. They've trended younger because of that. It hasn't always worked out for him injury-wise. I think that a lot of that is organizational approach to injuries at times like that. I mean, the Rams are going to be an older team, Evo, right? Especially if they bring back Aaron Donald now. That'll be an older team. Green Bay's still going to be one of the 5, 6, 8 youngest groups in football, Evo. But, look at that. 24 draft, though, for example. These guys are all 24, 25, right? Jordan Morgan's got a chance. Edgerrin Cooper's already one of their 5 or 6 best players. Bullard's a really good player. The rest of Evan Williams is in that group. So I mentioned 2022 and 2023. Yeah. That 2024 class is pretty good, too, Evo, overall, especially if Jordan Morgan this year ends up working out at left tackle. You already know you've got a proven commodity in Cooper. He's a top 10 linebacker in football. Bullard's a rising player. Evan Williams is a rising player. Marshawn Lloyd's in that group. You can't count on him any more than, you can count on whatever, a 90-degree day in January.
1: Hey, this is the year, Rob. This is the year that Marshawn Lloyd sees it through, okay?
19: This is the year for Marshawn Lloyd and your Brewers to win the World Series, right?
1: Hey, did you see Kirk Herbstreit just said the Brewers are winning the World Series this year yesterday?
19: I think McAfee or somebody said that as well, right?
1: So, everyone's hopping on, Rob.
19: Listen, we can always get into that later, but we,
1: Hey, Rob, what better chance?
19: Packers deadline's going to be big, right?
1: Let me ask you this, Robbie. How about this? Well, who's got a better shot, the Packers winning the Super Bowl or the Brewers winning the World Series this year?
19: Oh, the Brewers by a mile.
1: Really?
19: Not even close. Yeah, I'll write a story later this week or early next week. It's written. I just don't know when I'm posting it yet. That I don't think the Packers will make the playoffs. I'm going to let you chew on that.
1: Because a little Matt?
19: Evo, I just feel like it's a transitional type of year for them over there.
1: Silent Ed, little Matt.
19: And little Matt does not help the cause. There is no doubt about that.
1: Brian, Evo, I think Guda won't. Guda couldn't. Guda can't.
19: Evo, if you look at the history of things when they go south sometimes in organizations, you can always go back to a moment, a game, a sticking point, and a coach, for example, can't get can't ever get past that moment. Mike Sherman could never get past 4th and 26. Mike McCarthy, who I know you love to death, and I'm a McCarthy guy too, he could never get past the 2014 NFC Championship game in Seattle. Things were just never the same.
1: He won the Super Bowl.
19: You know, he won the Super Bowl 4 years prior to that, obviously. He could never repeat that level of glory. Evo, I just feel it's going to be a real challenge and a real struggle for them to get past the collapse of last season in Chicago, the continual collapses they had in big games, big moments, games where they had these huge leads, right? The two Bears games and the Browns games are the ones that jump out, right? Both of those games, they had 99 points, something or other chance to win the game. In the fourth quarter, they lost all three. The odds of that, Evo, were 1.25 million. I mean, it was 1.25 million. It's absolutely remarkable that they lost all three of those football games. Evo, maybe I'll be sitting here in January saying, boy, was I wrong, and they're 14-3
1: maybe,
19: and stuff like that.
1: Maybe.
19: But maybe. I mean, and that's why the season's going to be so fun, and these seasons are always so much fun because you know. The green unknown. But history shows us, Evo, and you can always go back and look at a moment and a play. Mike Sherman could never get past. It wasn't just 4th and 26, for example, with Seattle. With Philadelphia that day. He lost his football team earlier in that game when he said, if we have another 4th and 1, we are going for it. We're going to stick it up their, you know, backsides. And he punted the ball, and they wound up losing the game. And his offensive line to this day is still ticked at him about that, Evo. And they should be. And Amon Green is ticked at him about that. You know, the way Green Bay had 10 plays in a row go the wrong way in Seattle in the 2014 NFC Championship. I mean, the odds of some of those plays, people were astronomical to go the way they did for Russell Wilson and Marshawn Lynch and people like that. And the Packers, and those Packers could never get back to that level again. And can LaFleur's Packers do that in 2026? My guess is no, Evo. I'm going to pick them 8-9, and I'm going to pick them to miss the playoffs.
1: So that's a little preview into Rob's article. You said who broke Ben Johnson? The Chicago Bears broke Matt LaFleur?
19: It could wind up being that way. Listen, maybe Matt punches back this year. Maybe he's got a couple punches left.
1: Hey, the only punches Matt LaFleur throws is at fans who are holding a flag in Detroit, okay? That's the only time he fights back.
19: Those guys are less intimidating than Dan Campbell on the other side, right?
1: Well, I don't know. I don't, and I could be wrong too, but I don't have the greatest of feelings about the Packers coming up this year either. Something just feels like it's ran its course. Like it's not, something's unsettling.
19: I don't know how the bowl season plays itself out, Evo, but I have a better feeling, for example, about Badger football this year, maybe playing into a later part of the season. Although they'd probably pay a late December bowl, I guess. But the Badger football team having a more successful season, for example, than the Packers. Wow. Put it this way, I think the Badger football team will be in the postseason and the Packers will not. How about that?
1: Well, you said the Brewers having a better shot at winning the World Series than the Packers winning a Super Bowl. You know, it's...
19: And I just think the Badgers will be in a bowl, for example. So I'll call that.
1: Oh yeah, we'll love to see a bowl. Hey Rob, as you're counting down here. For the most important Packers, we got training camp starting next week. Coming in at number 6, almost done. You already mentioned him a little earlier. Xavier McKinney. How important is Xavier McKinney here as there's this transition period with the defensive coordinator as well? How important is Xavier McKinney to a Jonathan Gannon?
19: Huge. And, Evo, I wrote in the article, too, that he's underrated there at number 6. He's probably their third best football player behind Parsons number 1 and Love number 2. Just in terms of being a sensational football player. And some people say I'm overstating Love, but the value of the quarterback position is so great. You know, you've got to throw him up there. Xavier McKinney's their third best football player to me, just pure talent and stuff like that. He's a top 5 safety, undoubtedly a top 3 safety in football. The only reason I put him at 6, Evo, is because if he did, and again, I call this the most important Packers. If he did go down, if he missed a month, They're still really good at safety with Bullard and Williams, for example. There's going to be a couple guys in my top 5 that are not as good of football players, for example, as Xavier McKinney. They're really good football players, obviously, to be in the top 5. But they're going to play a position where if one of those guys goes down, for example, Christian Watson will be the guy tomorrow at number 5. If Christian Watson goes down, Evo, their wide receiver depth is really, really thin. They just don't have the depth that they used to have at wide receiver. And now you're looking at Golden and Reed and a lot of question marks, for example. If McKinney did go down, I won't say they won't miss a beat, but they're in pretty good shape. A lot of people would love to have Bullard and Evan Williams as their starting safeties. Green Bay's safety room is really, really deep, people. It's really good. And McKinney's at the top of the list. And Evan Williams is a rising player, and Bullard's a, you know, he's a heat-seeking missile himself in the tackle game. Boy, he goes out and just blows people up when he gets a chance. But Xavier McKinney is so smart, Evo. He runs things in back. You saw 2 years ago when he had all those picks, five games in a row to start the season. His hands are, he's got Pro Bowl wide receiver level hands. I mean, that's how good his hands are. If a ball's near him, he's catching it. A lot of guys get thrown into the defensive backfield, Evo, simply because they just can't catch the ball. They're skilled athletes, and a high school coach will start him out as a wide receiver and all of a sudden see, well, this goofball can't catch. He's going to go play corner or something like that. Xavier McKinney's hands are off the charts.
15: 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You're bleeding, man.
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0: bit better than one Joey Ortiz. You ever thought you'd hear someone say that? Remember Joey Ortiz last year? Pat Murphy hated him. He's like, dude, just go sit down. Go sit in the corner. Don't even look at me. Don't even think about looking at me. Sit in the corner and shut up. And then against the Dodgers, Pat Murphy's like, yeah, you can come back and hit, I guess. Oh, by the way, Clayton Kershaw's pitching. Good luck. Well, now Joey Ortiz is essentially like Babe Ruth and Willie Mays combined. The bat and the glove. Third base Ortiz. 3 for 3, a homer. A homer away from the cycle, excuse me. Ortiz is batting 373 since July 4th. God bless America. Nobody does it better than Joey, Willie Mays, Babe Ruth, Ortiz. So, interesting. Not interesting, but just awesome, I should say, I guess. A little piece on Joey Ortiz. The third base sparks, one of the hottest bats in the Brewers lineup. TMJ on Joey Ortiz. Hit me with it, baby. Let's go.
1: 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Hey.
0: Bring it to us,
2: guys.
0: Carly.
2: The Brewers coming into the day with the second best record in baseball.
0: Carly.
2: One game back of the Dodgers. A win today gives them the series win.
0: And
2: over
0: they
2: the
0: won.
2: Mets.
0: Oh,
2: we
0: and
2: picked
0: they
2: up
0: won.
2: In the second inning. Brewers trailing 1-0. Joey Ortiz drives it to right. Gets a little help from the outfielder who misses the catch. 2 RBI triple for Ortiz.
0: That's right.
2: Puts the Brewers in front 2-1. Later in the sixth, Christian Yelich having himself a day.
0: Get back to Ortiz.
2: Go
0: on, Carly.
2: That one finds the warning track.
0: The warning
2: Yelich
0: track.
2: Makes his way
0: give us,
2: to third.
0: Give us Ortiz. The interview's coming
2: push
0: up.
2: The Brewers lead out to 4-2. And Ortiz doing it all comes away with a defensive play to win the
0: Willie
2: ball.
0: Willie Mays, Babe
2: the Brewers
0: Ruth.
2: Win it 4-3. And Joey Ortiz was a home run away from the cycle today.
0: We already
2: following
0: said that.
2: A slow start, he has been one of the Brewers' hottest hitters this month. Rod Burke sat down with
0: come
2: him
0: on.
2: Before today's
0: give it to
2: game
0: us, Rob.
2: To find out what sparked
0: give
2: his
0: it to
2: turnout.
0: Us, Rob.
3: We all know baseball is a game of adjustments, and sometimes a simple change can change everything. For Joey Ortiz, a shift from shortstop to third base has given him a fresh new mindset.
0: Stop teasing
3: and
0: us.
3: Given the Brewers one of the hottest bats
0: give us Ortiz.
3: In the lineup.
4: Ortiz's turnaround may have started with one swing. His two-run shot in the eighth inning against the Reds broke the game wide open, and it helped lift the Brewers to a comeback win. As he rounded the bases,
0: on,
4: the emotion was impossible to miss.
5: Yeah, it was exciting. I think a lot of it was, you know, getting a good plan before I was going to hit. I think the coaches and Murph did a great job of keeping my plan simple as I was going up. And, you know, luckily I was able to, thank God I was able to execute the plan. And
0: gotta execute the plan.
5: I got a good pitch to hit, took a good swing, and, yeah, it was, I blacked out from there. I don't really remember all the emotions and stuff, but it was exciting.
4: When Cooper Pratt was called up to the big leagues, Ortiz shifted from his natural shortstop position to third base. Instead of letting the move affect him, he embraced
0: it. He rose above it.
6: What were you mentally when you had to switch and go to third, which you've already played before?
5: It doesn't matter where I'm at.
0: Doesn't matter. Third.
5: Wherever the team needs me is where I'm going to play.
0: Yes.
5: That's all I really care about.
0: Got him!
5: You know, helping the team win that night. If I'm playing third, short, second, first, wherever they need me, I don't really care.
4: The move paid off. Over the last 20 games, Ortiz is hitting better than 300 with 4 home runs.
5: I think it's mental and then just having the confidence, really, and then just building a consistent swing. I think a lot of the work that I've done in the cages with the hitting coaches has, you know, helped out a lot with being consistent with pitches and swings and stuff like that.
4: And if baseball didn't work out, Joey had another career in mind.
0: FedEx.
5: I mean, I grew up watching First 48 with my dad, and I've always been interested in that type of stuff. And I actually was going to school to be a homicide detective, so it all is in the realm of like the things I like to do and things I like to watch. And
0: outside of the tattoos, does Joey Ortiz with a mustache not look like the homicide detective? It's the guy, he's been married, he's divorced now, he sees his kids like every other weekend because he's too busy trying to solve the case. He sleeps in a one-room apartment, there's no art on the walls, there's a mattress on the floor, there's magazines thrown across, and maybe a couple liquor bottles on the floor. Again, no art, We got a messy bed on the floor. No bed frame. We don't have enough time as a homicide detective to go out there and get a bed frame. No, no, we're all business. And then he's got maybe a
7: We've got Wisconsin sports covered. W244DR Fitchburg. WOZN Madison. The Zone.
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0: Yesterday saw the Milwaukee Brewers win the rubber match against the New York Mets as Joey Ortiz went 3-for-3. He was a home run away from the cycle in their 4-3 victory. Since July 4th, Ortiz is batting .373. He improved his season average from .201 to .239. He talks on his confidence.
9: I mean, I wouldn't say it's fluctuated. I feel like I'm confident enough to, you know, go out and compete. And, you know, I always feel like I'm able to be at this level and compete at this level, so I think the confidence is there. It's just about, you know, taking it day by day and keep moving forward.
0: Starting pitcher Logan Henderson also matched a career high with 9 strikeouts as he allowed 5 hits and 2 runs without walking anyone in 5 innings. The Brewers, who sit 64-38 on the year, 7 games above the Cubs for first place in the NL Central, had yesterday off, are back in action today as they welcome in the Colorado Rockies to American Family Field for a 3-10 first pitch. Turning to the Packers, we're less than a week away from training camp beginning. Wednesday, July 29th will be their first practice, with family night happening at Lambeau Field Friday, August 7th. And their first preseason game coming Thursday, August 13th, against the Steelers.
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0: Tuesday, Luke Fickell and some of his Wisconsin football players will be going to Chicago for Big Ten Media Days. The Badgers' first game of the season will be Sunday, September 6th at Lambeau Field against the Notre Dame Fighting Irish. For the Wisconsin Sports Zone Network, I'm Ebo.
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0: know, hitting the drums, baby. Boom, boom, boom. Robbie hits the Packers beat even harder, man. Rob Reichel, Forbes.com, Conley Media. Robbie, what's up, brother?
1: Nothing much, buddy. How was AC/DC?
0: It was awesome. It was... Those old-timers can rock, Rob. There's a reason why they still do what they do. It was awesome. Loud, though.
1: That's awesome. Yeah. That's awesome. Wakes Madison up a little bit. Good for them.
0: At the end of the show, for those about to rock, we salute you. They fired off these cannons that were louder than the entire show. It shook Camp Randall. It's crazy.
1: I'm sure the folks, you know, down by Madison West and on Breeze there love that, Evo, that we're trying to get to sleep that night, huh?
0: Oh, the NIMBYs were furious, Rob. They were.
1: I'm sure they were. Yeah. You know what, Evo? Bleep them. Bleep them.
0: The NIMBYs were mad. All right, Robbie, we got a couple people wanting to ask you questions, and we're counting down here. We're counting down for training camp. What is next week? Is that when practice begins, Rob? Next week?
1: Next Wednesday, Evo.
0: Yep. Next Wednesday.
1: Away, my man.
0: And, Robbie, before we get into the questions I want to ask you, I did see that, before we get into the new one today, yesterday you had that most important Packer, and it was Devontae Wyatt, who just got a contract extension. Good for the Packers? Good for him?
1: Yeah, probably good for both, Evo. Yeah, I mean, timing's everything. I threw him up yesterday morning as I think he was our ninth most important Packer, and 3 hours later or something, he signed a new contract. So maybe Devontae wants to throw me a couple pennies from that deal, Evo. Maybe that got it over the goal line. No. Listen, he's their best interior rusher. He's got 15 sacks roughly. I think it's 14 and a half in the last three seasons. He is disruptive. He's not great against the run, Evo. He's much better against, you know, chasing quarterbacks, but they need that. They need some pressure from the inside, and they will, even more so the first 6 weeks, let's call it, of the season when they probably won't have Micah Parsons. So, Evo, again, the tricky part about that deal, I wasn't sure. If you would have asked me yesterday, Evo, I would have said 50-50 on them getting a long-term deal done with Wyatt. The tricky part with Wyatt, Evo, is he's already 28 and a half. And he's in the last year of that rookie contract. So he's an old guy on that rookie contract. A lot of times these guys get to their second contract, they're 26, 27 years old. He kicked around in college, Evo, a lot longer. He was 2 years at a JUCO and stuff like that. So he was dorking around, getting his way, you know, out of colleges and through Georgia before he ever got to the NFL. I mean, he was 24 when he got to the NFL. So he was a really old rookie back when they took him in round one, Evo, in 2022. And that's why I just wasn't sure if they could get a second deal done that would maybe make sense to both sides. Well, they found a nice happy medium, Evo, that 3 years is probably perfect. A lot of times you'll see that second contract be five, maybe four, something like that. This one was only three. I mean, theoretically, when it would end, if he finishes the contract, he's 31, 32 years old when the deal runs out. So he probably would be largely unlikely to ever get a third contract in Green Bay. But for right now, Evo, excuse me, in 2026, it's a deal that's probably pretty good for both sides. Yeah. The Packers like to do these deals, Evo, leading into the season when they know their salary cap situation. They've got some room to play with. They had that, obviously. You remember last summer about this exact time, they did Zach Tom. Mm-hmm. Yesterday they did Wyatt. I think the next one on the books now will be Tucker Kraft. You saw this offseason, right? They did Jaden Reed. They did Christian Watson. So when they've got a little bit of cap flexibility, Evo, after free agency and the draft, they like to lock up these guys. They consider centerpieces moving forward for the next three, four seasons. And Wyatt's obviously one of those guys, and they got him done yesterday, Evo. So I do think it's a pretty good deal for both sides.
0: Rob, speaking of Zach Tom, now Devontae Wyatt, you had injuries last year. Zach Tom, injuries. I'm looking here at Forbes.com. You got coming in at number nine for most important Packers, or I'm sorry, number eight. Is Zach Tom, is he the cog of that whole line, Robbie? Is he the most important?
1: Well, he's their best offensive lineman. I mean, I would always tell you the most important is left tackle. Mm-hmm. And let's be honest, right? They've got a big question mark over there. They're gonna play a former first round draft pick who they like, but he couldn't beat out Rasheed Walker. Obviously, that's Jordan Morgan. So let's see how that plays itself out through 2026. Zach Tom is an elite offensive lineman in the league. He's their best offensive lineman by a wide margin. And number one, it's because Tom's really good. And number two, it's because those other guys either are coming off down years, not very good years, or they just haven't proven it for the most part at their new position, right? Let's look around that line. They're high on Belton at right guard. Evo, he was in the bottom 10 or 15% of right guards in football last year, the last 6 weeks when he had to play the position. I think Sean Ryan's going to be fine at center, but it's a new position for him, Evo. Aaron Banks is right now a very overpaid free agent who's coming off a bad year. And he's got to prove that he was worth that four-year, $77 million contract. That's left guard. And again, I think Jordan Morgan's going to wind up being a reasonably good left tackle, Evo, but he's got to prove it. And he hasn't done it yet in the last two training camps. He couldn't beat out Rasheed Walker, who we know kind of got peanuts for the most part when he hit the free agent market last offseason. So that's not Zach Tom's fault. Zach right. Tom's a really good offensive lineman, Evo. He's a little bit undersized for right tackle. A lot of times you like big road grinders out there, space eaters that can get out and kill people in the run game. He's a technician, Evo. He's only about 300 pounds, which in today's world is small at that position. But his footwork is outstanding. His hands are great. He's outstanding on the move. He's one of the five smartest guys they have in the locker room, Evo. He's incredibly cerebral and bright. So he's, high wonderlic guy, high character guy. Mm-hmm. The thing that just cost him last year was obviously the injury. Six games total, he didn't play, Evo. Three others, he didn't finish. So that's half the season. That's 9 of the 18 games he didn't get through the game. So, listen, stuff happens, right, in that league. The year before, he had the pec, and he found a way to play through it and get ready for camp, and he went full bore in 2024, that would have been. Last year, 2025, he was nicked up. So they need him back, Evo. He's their best offensive lineman. He's their most important. When they would have to put in a guy like Kennard, let's say, who might be the backup right tackle, there's going to be a significant drop. So, Evo, the offensive line last year wasn't very good. It was the worst of the Matt LaFleur era. And they need that group. They need that group to get back to at least the middle of the pack in a perfect world, top 10 type range. They were bottom 12, I would say, last year. If you depending what metric you want to look at, you throw them across the board. I'd put them somewhere in that 20 to 22 range of offensive lines. They weren't very good, Evo. They've got to be dramatically better. And you're right. It starts with Zach Tom.
0: Rob Reichel joining us right now, Forbes.com, Conley Media, covering the Packers. Rob, you have a question for you from a listener. And I'm curious, too. Our guy Mike in Portage said, can you ask Robbie who he thinks the fourth best wide receiver is on the team after Golden, Watson, and Reed?
1: Well, right now I think the fourth best is Bo Melton. Savion Williams will have a chance, obviously, to prove that he's the fourth best in training camp, but he's got a lot to prove himself, Ebo. I mean, mm-hmm. Bo Melton's it. I mean, the bottom line, Ebo, is whoever that is right now, it's a major question mark, and you would argue the players. I don't know, below average for a number four wide receiver across the board. The player's going to have a lot to prove, whoever that is. Melton's got some interesting characteristics, Evo, but, I mean, if they were in love with him at wide receiver, they would have never screwed around with him at corner in the first place. So he's going to make the team. He's too versatile, and they can use him in a lot of spots, and he's good on special teams and things like that. I think in a perfect world for them, Savion Williams has a big training camp, and they find a way to get the ball in his hands five, six, seven times a game, whether that's in the run game or in the pass game once they get to the regular season, Emo, because the guy is strong as a horse, and he has some real upside. The problem with him is he's raw, and the route tree last year was a problem, and he just doesn't maybe know the position to the level that he certainly needed to last year to run, to run him out there 30 snaps a game in, you know, as a wide receiver in one, you know, one of those key spots on the mm-hmm. field. So right now, Evo, to answer the question again in a long way, as I always do, I would say 4 Bo Melton, 5 Savion Williams, but I would think the Packers are crossing their fingers that flip flops during training camp, because I think there's more upside for Williams than there is for Melton.
0: All right, and then Robbie, what do we think?
1: I just Evo. I know Sky Moore will be a guy who's on the team.
0: He's a special teams guy, though, right?
1: Yeah, I mean he has 5 catches in the last 2 years. Yeah. So I don't see him being he's going to have a role like Desmond Howard had 30 years ago, where he's really just going to be a return guy.
0: Yeah, we'll take it. And Robbie, before I let you go, I got to ask you, brother, best record in all of baseball, better than the Dodgers, your Milwaukee Brewers. How are we feeling about Mark Adonazio's Brew Crew, Robbie?
1: When's the trade deadline, Evo?
0: Mark
1: When's the trade?
0: A's. Mark Adonazio, trade deadline. That is August 3rd.
1: What is that? July 31, August 2nd, 3rd. Yeah, right in there,
0: August
1: right?
0: 3rd.
1: So 10 days, 2 weeks, give or take. Ask me then, Evo. Well,
0: what do you mean? Rob, they're the best record in baseball. The best. Better than the Dodgers.
1: Yeah. Evo, you think the Dodgers are real worried about that the way last year's NLCS went?
0: Maybe.
1: What the Brewers score on that series? 0.75 runs a game or something?
0: Yeah, I think you needed a microscope to find it.
1: I mean, listen, hey, you love to go to this, and God bless you, right? Summer of fun. They're a blast. They're so fun from April to September, right? I mean, good for them, right? Good for William Contreras on Sunday walking it off.
0: Yeah, hell yeah.
1: And you know, and giving the fan base, good for them yesterday for sticking it up Freddie's tail and all that, right? I mean, that's fun. Good for them that the Miz was back and looked really sharp, et cetera, et cetera. But Evo, all you remember, for example, from the 2011 Packers, you don't remember 15-1. You don't remember that they started 13-0 before they lost a football game. Mm. All you remember is that Eli and company stuck it up their tails 37-20 in a playoff game. And Ryan Pickett and those guys told me after the game, nobody's ever going to remember the fact we won 15 games. This season was a colossal bust. And, the Brewers just have to get it done in October one of these years, Evo. And it just feels like this should be a year where they go for it, where we know that next year there's probably less than a 50-50 chance we're going to have baseball when the season starts. Mm-hmm. It feels like a really good time for them to try to, I don't want to say go all in and get rid of, you know, 3 of your top 6 prospects or something. But, man, Evo, you know, all these prospects are never going to play in Milwaukee. You know, it's great that they've acquired them. But, you know, it's like when you go golfing, Evo. You can only have 14 clubs in your bag, right? I mean, you can't play all these guys. So trade prospect 3, 7, and 12 or something for for another starter or a third baseman or whatever, another bat along the way. Because, Evo, I'm telling you, the Dodgers aren't exactly losing sleep right now out in L.A. about having to beat Milwaukee when we get to October.
0: And here I thought we were going to share a moment, Rob, over the best record in baseball on July.
1: Oh, listen, Evo, I
0: thought we would have come together and said, hell yeah.
1: In some ways we are, right? I just said it's awesome they give you the summer of fun year after year after year. I mean, it is really, really fun. But at some point in time, you know, I've told you this story, I think, before. I had a really good friend that worked for the organization for years, and about 5, 6 years ago, they called a staff meeting, and we're talking about building a Brewer Museum. And my buddy at the time said, shouldn't we win a World Series before we build a silly museum? and trust me, you could have heard a pin drop in the room. Because and everyone, you know, all the pencil pushers who fear for their job every second of the day, well, they all wet themselves, as my buddy said, probably what was on a lot of people's mind. Well, you know, good thing they haven't built that museum yet, because let's win a World Series first before we start talking about some of this kind of stuff. So, you know, we can quit reflecting on the fact how wonderful 1982 was. So listen,
0: Rob.
1: Summer of fun is awesome, Evo, but boy, let's get it done in October.
0: Rob, I'm glad you brought up 1982. I'll leave you with this. My dream, my hope, and I'm looking for investors. And, you know, they want to, the Milwaukee urbanists want to change the parking lot. They want to parcel it off for, quote-unquote, affordable housing. It'll be like a little closet you live in for $3,000. They want these gastro pubs where it's like a flavorless burger that's you got to pay $28 for, and then like $5 extra for bacon. Here's what I want to do, Rob. I want to build in that parking lot. It's a bar. It's called the 1982, where every day is 1982, Robbie. The food, the menu is from 1982. The prices are from 82. And on the beer taps from 82. And on loop of all the TVs and the radio and the songs is everything from 1982, including the Brewers and their playoff run to the World Series. Every day is 1982 in the 1982. That's what I want to build, Rob.
1: Evo, and then we roam around the bar, and in one corner you have Miss Pac-Man, and in one corner you have Asteroids, and one corner you have Frogger, in one corner you have Big Doug.
0: Yes.
1: That is my kind of place, Evo, so when you get that started, I am your first investor. That is the best idea you've ever had in our 71 years of doing this show.
0: Well, I'm looking for investors, Rob, and a parcel of land there in the parking lot, but yes.
1: I am happy to give you a blank check on that one, my friend.
0: Love it. Robbie, love you, brother. We'll do it again on Thursday. All right?
1: Cannot wait. All right, my man.
0: See you, brother. See you, Robbie.
1: Go 82.
0: Yeah. Forbes.com, Conley Media, Rob Reichel. Now that is my dream, the 1982. Who needs a World Series? You don't need the trophy. You've been to one. Every day is 1982 in the 82. Life is better in 1982.
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0: This is probably my favorite time of any day I get to talk to this individual. Sorry, sports director Zach Heilprin. Good morning, Zach. How are you?
1: Good morning, sir. I'm fantastic.
0: You are an absolute soldier, you know that? You know how to delete, reshape, and restructure websites, social media. You are truly a jack of all trades, Zach.
1: I appreciate that.
0: I have a lot of wonderings for you, all right?
1: a lot of moral questions.
0: Just your morals right now. Mm-hmm. Zach, let me ask you, buddy. Is it a week away from Big Ten Media Days? Luke Fickell and I think we're less than a week, the 28th.
1: Yeah, we're less than a week away. We're going to be diving into Chicago next Tuesday for Big Ten Media Days. Luke Fickell and three of his players down there, and fall camp coming quickly as well. They get going the 6th of August. Exciting time. Football time, almost.
0: You know what
1: feels like football?
0: What?
1: This morning.
0: Wasn't it nice? The windows were open. There's a little...
1: Left them open all night.
0: Yeah.
1: It was awesome.
0: A little crispness in the air, you know?
1: Mm-hmm.
0: No wildfires to smoke us out. It was...
1: Nothing.
0: It's pretty nice, Zach. And speaking of football around the corner, what the hell is the Badgers underdogs by against Notre Dame?
1: 20.5.
0: Give me... What's something that's hopeful? I mean, you and Jesse Temple with the camp presented by Brennan's Market. What's something like that I can hang my hat on for hope, Zach?
1: Colton Joseph looks... No. Colton Joseph looks amazing in his uniform. There's amazing aura. It's just putting out a ton of aura. They put out a picture yesterday of him in his various uniforms. I mean, the dude looks good. I think he might be the most, the best guy in, I guess, best looking guy in a uniform at quarterback Wisconsin's maybe ever had.
0: It looks good, feel good, look good, play good, Zach.
1: Mm-hmm. I mean, I buy it. I'm hopeful for everybody that actually plays out this way.
0: Mm. Look good, feel good, feel good, play good, play good.
1: Yeah.
0: Beat Notre Dame good.
1: Mm. Just be in the game against Notre Dame.
0: Yeah, that's probably the right one. It's like EA Sports. You got to be in the game. You know.
1: Yeah, I mean, like, look, they beat two top 25 teams in November last year. They gave Indiana a game for a half. But every other game they played against good teams, like good teams, they got blown out. So, yeah. Be in that game, give yourself a chance late, just like they did against LSU 10 years ago, and see what happens.
0: Yeah. Hey, speaking of seeing things that happen, Zach, we're just going to run the Wisconsin gauntlet right here.
1: Mm.
0: Is Braden Carrington going to play again for Wisconsin basketball?
1: That is a significant question that still remains for Wisconsin. He was at practice last week. He's at practice again this week. And today, or I should say practice last night, yesterday, came in the wake of him joining a lawsuit to get a fifth year of eligibility. They instantly changed this rule, the 5-for-5 rule. It used to be, you had 5 years to play 4 years. Now you have 5 years to play 5 years, and he's got one more year of eligibility remain if he gets the injunction. The NCAA is fighting it.

0: but they've already lost in Ohio. This one was filed in California. So it's possible he gets another year, and Wisconsin potentially, you know, could be his choice. Now, look, they have one spot left. They got 14 guys. They got one spot left. I would take Braden Carrington, certainly if I'm Wisconsin.
1: Hell yeah.
0: Right now, though, like when we talked to Greg Gard last week, he was thinking about a big, and more so as like a practice guy than anything else. So I think if Braden, like he was unsure if Braden Carrington wanted to come back to Wisconsin, but I mean, he's practicing with them. So that wouldn't make a ton of sense that he wouldn't want to be here. And I don't know why they wouldn't want him. I know they're kind of full up there with Trey Autry and Ian Elmer and all that, but the way Braden Carrington played towards the end of last season, it'd be hard to turn that down.
2: Why wouldn't you want to come back? What are you going to do? Go play like, you can make like a lot of money. Well, yeah, I'm saying like if he gets allowed to do it, you make some money, good money, kind of being in school, wink, wink, playing with the Badgers, good team with incredible coach Greg Gard, or you go off in the working world and maybe play overseas. I don't know. Like, yeah. Guys from overseas are not coming to Wisconsin to play, you know, professionals. It's beautiful.
0: Yeah, no, I don't disagree. I'm just saying like, do both sides want it? It wouldn't make any sense for me for them not to.
2: Yeah.
0: I thought Braden was certainly a huge lift. I mean, what he did, he owns a school record for three pointers made in the game. Mm-hmm. When he hit 9 out in Washington. Mm. Like that is, I mean, and that was a big game from him, and he had several other moments, like especially in that second half of the season. I think you want him, and I don't know that you would take a practice big over him. And that was kind of like what Greg Gard was talking about last week. But again, he didn't know if Braden Carrington, there was a lot of uncertainty. There's still a lot of uncertainty, whether that injunction is going to get put in place, and we'll see if he's eligible to play. But it certainly would appear that there's a good chance of it.
2: What even is college sports anymore? Like, the more we talk about it, the more I'm just like, what is even going on? I feel like it's just you do whatever you want, and if you don't like the answer, you go file a lawsuit.
0: Yeah, I'm not going to use the word that Kate used while you were on vacation, but it's very similar word.
2: What'd she say?
0: Show. So she said the other word.
2: On air?
0: Yeah.
2: Oh, hell yeah, so, Kate, let's go.
0: Yeah. Uh-huh. And then was unaware that she couldn't use it. So the, which was fun afterwards.
2: What?
0: You can't say that?
2: The other day she was talking about boobs, what she was referring to. Are you familiar with the, I'm sure you are, Zach, as a connoisseur as I am as well, with the great tit bird, those birds?
0: No.
2: You don't know about the great tits?
0: Are you saying great? G-R-E-A-T, great?
2: Yeah, they're birds.
0: Great tit bird. Oh, I see it. Yeah, now I see it. Well, why is it called a great tit?
2: Because they look so good, Zach. And Kate was using it, not talking about the bird, though. And I'm like, I don't think you can do that. She's like, well, I can't say that on air. I'm like, yeah, let's just be safe. You know?
0: What did she say? I'm sorry, what was that?
2: She was talking about headlights. And I'm not talking about a car. But she was
0: referring. Oh, she couldn't.
2: Yeah.
0: The B word?
2: Boob?
0: Well, then what did she say?
2: The bird, great tit.
0: We can't say tit?
2: Well, I don't think you can if you're not talking about the beautiful bird that is from, you know, the widespread and common throughout Europe, the Middle East, Central Asia, and as far as east as the Yarmouth River, Zach.
0: I had no idea that saying that without saying great.
2: I don't know either, but it just sounded as a family show. I told Kate, I'm like, let's not say that. And then she doubles down when I've gone with the crap show.
0: Either way, college yeah. sports. Yeah. College sports, a bit of a crap show, for sure.
2: Speaking of that, what do you think of SEC's having their media days? What do you think of SEC being like, we're doing the nuclear option of being a breakaway conference? Do you think that's going to happen? I feel like the more they talk about it, the more it's going to happen.
0: I think that there's a chance at the end of everything, the SEC breaks off into its own, Big Ten breaks off into its own, and then you have essentially what it was with the NFL in the 1960s, where you have the AFL and the NFL, and then you merge and you have one conference and you play it. Like, that to me is where it could end up. And I wouldn't be opposed to it, assuming Wisconsin's involved in it.
2: Really?
0: Wisconsin's not, I mean, look, people have to be able to enforce their rules. And right now they can't enforce the rules. And now you're getting Congress to come in and say what they can and can't do through this bill that the Big Ten and the SEC are not overly fond of, but I think this is also certainly a negotiation tactic, maybe more so than anything, saying that, well, we'll do this, we'll do that. I think that is what they're trying to get their way with some of the stuff in this bill that Congress and like Ted Cruz and Maria Cantwell are trying to put together and get through. I think they're just trying to maintain a base of negotiation, like where they have some leverage. But I wouldn't be opposed to the other thing.
2: Again, what in the world is college sports?
0: I would say only for football. Like that's where it needs to break away. I would not understand it for Olympic sports. I wouldn't understand it for basketball either. So I would hope that maybe it would just be a breakaway football thing. But I guess we'll see.
2: Breakaway. As I was reading The Athletic, it was the mild option and the nuclear option. Put your fingers on the button. What do you do, Zach? The nuclear option. Hey, other than that, we got training camp starting for the Packers next week. We getting a little jazzed up for football. We got Big Ten Media Days. We got training camp football. We got the weather, Zach. We getting fired up here for some football.
0: Yeah, I'm absolutely fired up about football. Hell yeah!
2: How do you feel?
0: So we're going down Tuesday, and coming back Tuesday because I want to go up to Green Bay on Wednesday to see practice, opening practice. Can't wait. I haven't been to the first practice of training camp in quite some time because Big Ten Media Days is always like the same exact week. So excited for that. But now that it's back in Chicago, it's much easier to get down and back.
2: Yeah.
0: It's been in Vegas. It's been in Indianapolis. It hasn't been in Chicago since before COVID.
2: Really? Yeah, you're right. Yeah. Damn, dude. How are we feeling about the Packers and their chances coming up this season? Where are you stacking up the NFC North? Where do you got the Packers sitting with a little man?
0: Well, I mean, he obviously got one of the top coaches in the league leading this team, a guy that had he hit the open market would have been.
2: I was reading a thing that he's on the hot seat this year.
0: I mean, he's got a 3-year need another deal.
2: That's nothing.
0: Obviously, the deal is for good reason because you're not going to want to have a coach act like a lame duck, which is why he would have been a lame duck this year, right? Mm-hmm. With his contract,
2: he's just lame in the fourth quarter now.
0: Yeah, I mean, Jeff Halfley isn't here to, you know.
2: Jeff Halfley stunk.
0: Put him in and drop the anchor and drown him like
2: Jeff
0: he did.
2: Jeff Halfley had like some kind of weird magic, some voodoo over the reporters and people. He wasn't as good as everyone thinks.
0: That's what I'm saying, and yet you're blaming Matt LaFleur.
2: Well, the offense, Matt LaFleur,
0: giving up 25 points in the fourth quarter, as opposed to the guy who's now the head coach in Miami. That was all Matt LaFleur's fault. That's my bad. Both of them lost their best player on each side of the ball, right? Like, they were Packers' two best players last year, and I would assume they're two best when they're healthy this year. They're Tucker Kraft and Micah Parsons. They lost both of them, so that was probably pretty tough to overcome for any coach.
2: They did not win.
0: So, yes, excited about Packers.
2: Okay, good. Excited about Packers. Zach, other than that, I think that's about due, right?
0: I got a bit of an issue with you.
2: What?
0: I got to take issue. What? I texted you last week, maybe it was a week before.
2: What'd I do?
0: And I asked if you wanted to go get a beer.
2: Yeah. And
0: you said no.
2: I was at the gym.
0: I was trying to get you to go to Monk's, and you said no.
2: But while I was at the gym?
0: You said no to a beer at Monk's. I'm questioning you.
2: Well, I know the beer's not going to drink itself, but the gains just don't magically appear, Zach. Okay, you got to put that work in a little bit. I just was like 20 minutes. I was like 20 minutes in. I just was vibing. If you want to get a beer another time,
0: I feel like we should go to Monk's and get a beer. I believe was the text. I actually copied your exact same text from last year when you asked me to go to Monk's on a Thursday,
2: and you said yes.
0: I did, and we tied one on. So we're going to have to do that soon.
2: Done. How about this?
0: Okay.
2: I just bought a pack of cigarettes for funsies, because I didn't want Canada to win.
0: Sure.
2: If I have a beer with you, will you have a cigarette with me?
0: Yeah, of course.
2: Hell yeah. Awesome.
0: Hell yeah.
2: Zachy, we love you so much, buddy. I'll come get a beer with you. All right, much love, dude.
0: Later. Yeah, bye.
2: There he goes, our sports director. There he goes. Zach Heilprin.
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0: LeBron James is going to team up with Giannis Antetokounmpo in Miami. The Miami Heat posted a link to a scheduled live stream titled LeBron James Introductory Press Conference, followed by the date of July 27th to its YouTube channel yesterday. It was then deleted. A team spokesperson said it was a mistake. Yeah, I too accidentally go to YouTube and type in LeBron James Introductory Press Conference for a later date, then accidentally hit submit to on mistake. I mistakenly type that all the time into YouTube on a live video that I'm setting up. I do it. It's a problem of mine. I don't get it. But I mistakenly do it often. It's like when I'm texting and, you hit the wrong... Instead of... I say duck instead of something else I want to say. It's an accident. LeBron James, though, despite it being a mistake, he said he's taking his time and... Cleveland Cavaliers, the Philadelphia 76ers, and the Miami Heat are all believed to be his top teams that he is considering. Just happenstance that the Heat typed in LeBron James introductory press conference on July 27th through its YouTube channel. Oop, it was a mistake, though. That's on me. Sorry, I'm getting a little too ahead of myself here. They were doing it just in case he was to announce that he was joining Giannis in the Heat, just in case. But James's agent, Rich Paul, he did say that yesterday. But he doesn't know where his client LeBron is going to decide. He doesn't know where he's going to play next season. But on YouTube, the Heat posted LeBron James introductory press conference July 27th and then deleted it because it was they mistakenly had done that. So, oops. Oops. Now, LeBron says he wants to win a championship, obviously. That's Giannis Antetokounmpo. He sat down with the Heat, and he was talking about what he wanted to do. It was going to Miami to win a championship. Much like what LeBron James said he wants to do.
1: Oh, man, it motivates him so much. I think about it every single day. Mm-hmm. Obviously, in an organization like the Miami Heat, that they're very historical. And they've been in the finals 6 times. They've won 3. You know, I want to leave my mark too. Like, you see the players that have played here, from Jimmy Butler, from Dwayne Wade, from LeBron James, Chris Bosh, Shaq, Alonzo Mourning, Bam, like, all these players, you know, they've left their mark. And I want to do the same. But I wouldn't be here if I didn't want to win the championship. You know, this decision is based on that.
2: You mentioned.
0: Yeah, there you go. There's Giannis. Yeah, I wouldn't be here if I didn't want to win a championship. Giannis also said he had goosebumps when Pat Riley and Eric Spoelstra were watching him during his first Heat workout.
2: Locker room earlier today, what was that feeling like stepping into a new locker room, a new jersey, seeing that number 7 hanging up in the locker?
1: It was an odd feeling, mm-hmm. but it was an exciting feeling at the same time. It's you know, change is good. Change is good, and I welcome it. And to be able to, you know, meet new faces and create new relationship and talk to the coach staff and have a workout and, you know, see Coach Spo, you know, sitting there, and Mr. Pat Riley sitting there and watching my workout, and, you know, it gives me goosebumps. And I'm like, okay, this is a new chapter for my career, and I got to enjoy it, and I got to make the most out of it.
0: So there you go. There's Giannis sitting down with his welcome to Miami, little powwow, if you will. And remember, LeBron James was actively recruiting Giannis Antetokounmpo during the All-Star festivities. And Giannis, you know, while he was still somewhat loyal to the Milwaukee Bucks, Giannis, you know, Chris Middleton was this guy. You know, where I go, Chris Middleton has to go. And LeBron's like, I don't know how to say this. Well, actually, I do. I don't at all want Chris Middleton. Not at all. I just want you, Giannis. It's always been you. And Giannis probably had said, well, it's nice of you, LeBron, but also it's not just Chris Middleton that has to come with. I have a couple of brothers, too. Have you heard of us, Thanasis? Have you heard of an Alex? Have you heard of a Kostas? And I have another one that's kind of chubby. He doesn't play basketball. Have you heard of these guys? The Adendacumbros. LeBron said, again, Giannis, I'm with the Lakers here, dude. Okay. I know we got a lot of money, but we have some prestige. You can get away with this in Milwaukee, okay? You can employ your entire family. You can employ your brothers. That flies in Milwaukee because they want you to stay. I play for the Los Angeles Lakers. That is not going to fly here. No Chris Middleton and definitely no Adendacumbros. Then Giannis said, hey, you know what? Maybe not. I guess this isn't meant to be. And he stayed with Milwaukee, got injured a bunch, and there were some first-round exits, and you never really thought there'd be maybe a dynasty with a player like Giannis, but you got a championship. You got one. You got one in 50 years, and he ate 50 nuggets that night. Okay, cool. And then Giannis, you know, had the seeming like a plotting to get out of Milwaukee, especially this final year. Hell, you had Miles Turner talking about how Giannis Antetokounmpo was, you know, coming an hour or two late to flights, wasn't showing up at practice, and then that Milwaukee Journal Sentinel piece comes out, and Giannis Antetokounmpo is like ignoring all the phone calls from the Bucks and literally just doing whatever he wants because now he's become too big for the organization. He's become too much. Doc Rivers letting the players do whatever. Before that, Mike Budenholzer lost the team, and they got Adrian Griffin fired even though he had 34 wins and like no losses. And Giannis is like, I want to do what I want. And he started doing what he wanted. And Miles Turner was open about it. Damian Lillard, he comes to Milwaukee. You thought this would be it. This is it. More championships incoming. Sacrifice Drew Holiday. Bring in Dame time. Let's go. Well, injuries, blood clots. And now with Miles Turner talking his smack, Giannis joins, obviously, the Miami Heat. LeBron James is definitely going. Now, Giannis is like recruiting him, or the Heat's recruiting LeBron James. Like, finally, these guys can be together. But Giannis practicing with his new teammate, Davion Mitchell. They were working out in Greece together. Heat Central, the Heat specific account. So Davion Mitchell, Giannis Antetokounmpo workout in Greece. Someone had quote tweeted this and said, Davion doing what Dame wouldn't even do. Davion doing what Dame wouldn't even do. Say that three times fast. Damian Lillard then quote tweets that last night, and he says, LOL, MFers don't want Dame to tell it. Be thankful I ain't running my mouth like these other suckas. ... Carry on. That's Dame time. Calling Miles Turner a sucker and saying that he's got dirt on Giannis Antetokounmpo because Miles Turner is talking about Giannis and what he was or wasn't doing with the Bucks at the end here. Then Damian Lillard saying, hey, you MFers don't want Dame to tell it. I'm talking in third person here. This chicken is making George thirsty. Just be thankful I ain't running my mouth like these other suckers. Carry on. What? 608-321-1670. I was just going to get to you, line one. Where'd you go? Where was the patience? Again, 608-321-1670. MFs don't want Dame to tell it. George thinks this chicken is spicy. Line one, good morning.
3: Well, let me quote the late, great Colonel Sanders. I'm too drunk to take this chicken.
0: Mike and Portage, hello, good morning.
3: Good morning. All right, follow me on this. LeBron has set himself up for, he's only going to play 1 year in Miami before he retires. We know that Florida and Arizona are like the retirement capitals of the United States. It's where all the retirees go, you know, rural communities, so on and so forth. So he's going to go down there. Probably where he's going to build his retirement home and move into a community, probably obviously.
0: A gated community.
3: A gated community. The only question is, will he prefer pickleball or shuffleboard? That's the only question that needs to be.
0: Does LeBron golf? Did he go the Michael Jordan route and just take up golf? I'm not. Yeah, does he golf?
3: I don't know. Yeah.
0: I think when you're that rich and you're in that community, you take up golf.
3: No, Fanatis and Alex, when they retire, they'll move into like the trailer park community, retiree community, and they'll definitely play shuffleboard and. Huh?
0: No, they have generational wealth. They might take up golf as well.
3: All right. But that's definitely why he's the only reason he's going to Florida. He doesn't care about. They're not gonna win a championship in Miami anytime soon. It's gonna be at least two, three years. So
0: we'll see what happens.
3: Yeah.
0: I think LeBron is going to the Heat, and then off we go. Then Giannis and LeBron will both be injured come playoff time.
3: True. Doesn't even matter. He's never going to be the greatest of all time. So,
0: Mike, I have one thing for you. Do you have anything else though?
3: No. Go ahead.
0: When you, and I don't know if you did or not, but when you potentially read the book 1984, were you pro Winston Smith or anti Winston Smith?
3: Never read the book. Okay. No idea what you're talking about.
0: Gotcha. I was just curious. Mike, we love you so much.
3: I'm guessing it has something to do with our conversation from earlier that I'm no longer commenting on, so have a great day, Hugo. There's your treat.
0: How do you know? If you've never... Winston Smith is the guy who wanted to fight against Big Brother. I was just curious if you're pro Winston Smith or anti Winston Smith.
3: Treasure treat.
0: I think he was anti-Winston Smith. Grant Pills, good morning.
4: Good morning. I've never read the book or seen the film, if there's a film for 1984.
0: There is a film.
4: Okay.
0: The book is...
4: Orwell, right?
0: You're living in it, essentially.
4: Well, flock cameras everywhere.
0: Well, Mike is very pro, and I'm very tear-em-down.
4: Well, he's a first responder, so...
0: Well, it's not about that. It's not first responder.
4: I think Mike looks at the governing body or the, you know, public servants and think they're all like me. I have the best interest of the
0: public. I was just curious if he read the book and if he was cheering for Winston Smith.
4: Interesting.
0: Who is the guy that is trying to break free of the control.
4: Interesting.
0: But can I give you the spoiler?
4: Sure.
0: At the end, Big Brother just breaks him right on back down.
4: Yeah.
0: They just put the boot on him.
4: Speaking of perspectives, heroes and villains in movies, I've recently rewatched Troy with Brad Pitt.
0: What a movie.
4: I didn't realize Hector was the best in that film.
0: What a film.
4: An outstanding film.
0: Yes.
4: Brian Cox is Agamemnon. I got a Monday mailbag question.
0: Oh.
4: On my Monday show, someone asking which character Bill would best play in The Odyssey or in Troy.
0: Oh.
4: And I said either Agamemnon or his brother, whose name... Or
0: did you see the movie 300?
4: Yeah.
0: I can see Bill... And Jordan Bill, Butler? This is a... No, Xerxes.
4: Oh, yeah.
0: I can see Bill playing Xerxes very well.
4: Mm-hmm. Bill's got much too much hair, but...
0: A lot of moxie.
4: Yeah.
0: Xerxes had moxie. Bill's
4: aura.
0: Let me ask you this, Grant. Did you see Damian Lillard's tweet?
4: I did, yeah.
0: Okay, can he just spill the beans? Can he just tell us?
4: Well,
0: everyone's gone. Well, it doesn't matter anymore.
4: No. First, Braylon Allen needs to tell all on a podcast.
0: Well, there's that.
4: That first.
0: Yeah. And why is he talking in third person, Damian Lillard? LOL, MFers don't want Dame to tell it. Like, we know it says Damian Lillard on your account. We know it's you. It's Damian Lillard. LOL, MFers don't want Dame to tell it.
4: Yeah, I don't know.
0: Be thankful I ain't running my mouth like these other suckas carry on. I would imagine Miles Turner saw this. Is like, what did I do?
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0: Your news of the weird. Remember in 2020, 2021, were people collecting toilet paper? Like, I think I'm going to crap my brains out for 3 years straight. I got to make sure I'm prepared. Little did they know they could have used it for that explosive diarrhea coming from Taco Bell. But RJ, this man hoarded a bunch of toilet paper for another reason. Not in preparation for Taco Bell explosive diarrhea or COVID-20. I swear you can make any record up and the Guinness Book of World Records would be like, you're in. A serious...
15: We've got Wisconsin sports covered. W244DR Fitchburg. WOZN Madison. The Zone.
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0: Yesterday saw the Milwaukee Brewers win the rubber match against the New York Mets as Joey Ortiz went 3-for-3. He was a home run away from the cycle in their 4-3 victory. Since July 4th, Ortiz is batting .373. He improved his season average from .201 to .239. He talks on his confidence.
18: I mean, I wouldn't say it's fluctuated. I feel like I'm confident enough to, you know, go out and compete. And, you know, I always feel like I'm able to be at this level and compete this level, so I think the confidence is there. It's just about, you know, taking it day by day and keep moving forward.
0: Starting pitcher Logan Henderson also matched a career high with 9 strikeouts as he allowed 5 hits and 2 runs without walking anyone in 5 innings. The Brewers, who sit 64-38 on the year, 7 games above the Cubs for first place in the NL Central, had yesterday off, are back in action today as they welcome in the Colorado Rockies to American Family Field for a 3-10 first pitch. Turning to the Packers, we're less than a week away from training camp beginning. Wednesday, July 29th will be their first practice, with family night happening at Lambeau Field Friday, August 7th. And their first preseason game coming Thursday, August 13th against the Steelers.
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0: Tuesday, Luke Fickell and some of his Wisconsin football players will be going to Chicago for Big Ten Media Days. The Badgers' first game of the season will be Sunday, September 6th at Lambeau Field against the Notre Dame Fighting Irish. For the Wisconsin Sports Zone Network, I'm Ebo.
20: I don't think the Packers will make the playoffs. Ebo, I just feel like it's a transitional type of year for them over there. Ebo, if you look at the history of things when they go south sometimes in organizations, you can always go back to a moment, a game, a sticking point, and a coach, for example, can't ever get past that moment. Mike Sherman could never get past 4th and 26. Mike McCarthy, who I know you love to death, and I'm a McCarthy guy too, he could never get past the 2014 NFC Championship game in Seattle. Things were just never the same.
0: Even the Super Bowl.
20: Evo, I just feel it's going to be a real challenge and a real struggle for them to get past the collapse of last season in Chicago, the continual collapses they had in big games, big moments, games where they had these huge leads, right?
4: You know that voice? That's Rob Reichel. He was on with Ebo yesterday, our morning show, Over the Line. And I want to begin the show today with that sentiment, with that idea. It's the Bill Michaels Show. Welcome in. How we looking? Bill off today. He is emceeing a golf tournament, shaking hands, kissing babies. It's also a good, you know, stretch of time here. Took a day off last week. Just a good time to burn some vacation days. Rest and relax a little bit before, I know, football season starts up. And the sports calendar gets a lot busier, but Bill's also traveling all over the place. He's got to go to Sturgis. He's going to be up in Door County, as he's told you. His motorcycle rides around the corner. So just a good stretch of time to take some days off. So Bill, on top of taking some days off at a golf tournament today, raising some good funds. So I will be filling in. My name is Grant Bills. I'm normally the producer of this fine program. You can find me on Twitter at Wisco Grant. All the phone numbers, all of the places to watch and listen and to join the show, exactly the same. So appreciate people on the live stream. The Cheap Seats, hope to get some good commentary over there today. We're going to have a couple good guests. Aaron Nagler going to join us. Cheesehead TV here in about 10 or 12 minutes in segment number two, just to run some Packers things by him. I'm very interested to get his take and his opinion. And his opinion might be, I don't care. That's a fine opinion to have, and that would be an interesting conversation. I'm interested to get his reaction, let's say, to the last couple of, what do you call it, NFL media artifacts that we've gotten. Bill Barnwell's story about the trade value of players on this team and that team, Jeremy Fowler's top 10 lists. We just got a piece from Aaron Schatz about the most talented teams with players age 25 or younger. We're about to get Mike Sando's quarterback tiers. Those come out in August, so I look forward to that. That's kind of this, you know, this downtime of year where we're getting all these rankings and these lists. And it's not just some writer doing a power ranking, at least in the case of Jeremy Fowler's story. He's surveying 70 people around the NFL. And I did not find those surveys to be particularly kind to certain Packers players and position groups. So I'm interested to get Aaron's thoughts on that. We'll hear from J.R. Radcliffe, the Journal Sentinel, on the Brewers later this hour as well. And Kate Fox is going to stop in. Kate's a contributor to the show on the morning show. She was on my show last night. And she came up with a little exercise. The two of us have ranked who we believe to be the most important Packers, three of them on each side of the ball, other than Jordan Love and Micah Parsons. So we're going to do that in the 12 o'clock hour. A Giannis thing that I want to talk about as well, but I do want to start with the Packers. Like I said, that Rob Reichel cut leads us in here, and Aaron Nagler is coming up in segment number two. I sense that Packers fans are more skeptical about the team and their chances this season than they have been the last few. Now, it must be stated that people calling in on sports radio shows typically trend skeptical, trend pessimistic. Not everybody. Occasionally you'll get a caller, man, I love my Green Bay Packers and I just think they're going to win the Super Bowl this year. Like, occasionally we get those calls. But more often on this show, and I think just on balance for most sports talk shows, if you are picking up your phone to call a sports talk show, and you should, by the way, if you're listening, you should all do it more often because sports talk radio rules, especially when callers are calling in and sharing opinions. I think it's the best. Typically, if you're picking up the phone and calling, it's because something has annoyed you, right? It's because you feel the need to criticize something or to complain about something or to ask a question and express skepticism about somebody or something or some position group. So, of course, I think sports talk radio and the commentary featured on sports talk radio usually trends negative. And people on the internet usually trend negative as well, whether it's Twitter or Facebook. Again, if you have gone to Facebook or Twitter to talk about the Packers, it's usually because something is bothering you, because something has annoyed you, something has made you upset. So sports commentary, look, on balance, normally trends pessimistic. I understand that. I think this offseason and going into this season is trending even more so. I think there's a real pessimism from Packers fans who aren't normally pessimistic. I think there's real skepticism from callers and commenters to shows like this and Packers fans that aren't normally pessimistic and skeptical. I think last year really, really, really took a chunk out of some Packer fans who for the last couple of seasons have said, young team, coming of age, they're developing, they're learning how to win. I think in each of the last couple of years, we've said this year they're going to take a step, and this year they're going to take another step, and they're still young and they're still growing, and Jordan Love is getting better, and now Micah Parsons is here, and now they'll get even better, and they'll learn how to win even more. And then last year they didn't, and they were the seventh seed again. And it would be one thing if they would have been the seventh seed and, you know, how many games did they win last year? They won 9 games, right? It'd be one thing if they had won 9 games and it didn't look the way that it did. You know what I mean? If they were scrapping and fighting and clawing and they're just losing games at the buzzer, they had leads in almost all of these games. You know, they found ways to lose a lot of these games in kind of embarrassing, ugly fashion. And I think a lot of Packers fans watched the last 5 or 6 games of last season and went into this offseason and are now calling shows like this or commenting on shows like this or talking with their fellow Packers fans, friends, saying things like, I don't know, man. I guess we'll see. Maybe this year will be different. Maybe they'll be a more mature, grown-up team. Maybe they won't step all over it in big games. Maybe Matt LaFleur will coach his best in big spots. Maybe. But I don't get the sense that a lot of Packers fans are expecting it the way they were expecting it last year, especially once Micah Parsons arrived. Or 2 years ago, coming off that playoff run with Jordan Love where they beat the Cowboys and they were right there with the Niners. And then that whole offseason was the Texans and the Packers and the Texans. They're the two next teams in the NFL. They're going to take a step and they're going to, you know. And to be fair, really neither one of those teams has ever gotten past where they were 2 years ago when Jordan Love was first-year starter. C.J. Stroud was a first-year starter. Kind of in the same spot. And I think this offseason has been an important line of demarcation for Packers fans who are now saying, well, maybe they will. But I'm not going to hold my breath and I'm not going to get my hopes up because I've held my breath and got my hopes up for the last couple of years. And, they've stomped all over me. They've had these games they should have won and they've lost. They've had big leads that they've blown. They've had opportunities to win the division and they haven't. Lost in playoff games in really ugly, embarrassing fashion. Different fashions, Philly and Chicago the last 2 years, but ugly and embarrassing, both of them. So I'm sensing a real skepticism among Packers fans, which, look, maybe is a good thing. Maybe it's better to not have sky-high expectations because it will allow us to be pleasantly surprised. And maybe we will enjoy the wins more when we're not expecting or demanding them the way that we were the last couple of years. Maybe. Or maybe everyone will be just as miserable. Probably more likely. Again, it's the internet and it's sports talk radio. So if you're listening to this and you're calling the show or messaging into the show or you're posting on Facebook or you're tweeting, you probably because something's bothering you. That's typically how it works. But I feel with this offseason and this team, there's even more of that. It's the usual amount of pessimism plus a little extra. Plus a little extra that we didn't see last offseason and certainly the offseason before when the Packers were just coming off this surprise playoff run with Jordan Love and it seems like, all right, here we go. It's happening all over again. The Packers got another quarterback. They're going to have another team that's going to win the division and win playoff games and it hasn't really happened. It feels like the Packers are no better off than they were 3 years ago, even though I think they have good players and I think they have a pretty good coach. I think they have a very good quarterback. And it seems like they're kind of stuck in the same spot. And the results bear that out. They haven't won the division and they've been the seventh seed. They've been the wild card on the road for each of the last 3 years. The only difference being in Jordan Love's first year as a starter, they won that road game in Dallas, losing in Philly last year and losing in Chicago this previous year. We're going to be joined by Aaron Nagler, Cheesehead TV. I'm going to break a little bit early here so we can come back and have plenty of time with him because later this hour, J.R. Radcliffe is going to be here. Both guests had some availability early, so we're going to have two guests in this first hour. We'll hit the Packers, we'll hit the Brewers and the trade deadline with J.R. He did an outstanding podcast with Robert Murray, fan-sided, the Microbrew podcast through the Journal Sentinel, so I'll give you some audio of that later on in the show, too. We'll circle back, we'll do more trade deadline, we'll do more Brewers. There's a Giannis thing I want to hit as well. Kate Fox is going to be here to talk Packers, so a lot to come on the Bill Michaels Show, and plenty of time for your calls, but not coming up next, because Aaron Nagler, Cheesehead TV, will join us right after this very short break. Don't go anywhere.
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29: Are they not living up to what they should be, or are they just what they are? And I think this year is going to go a long way toward determining that.
30: They're a really good football team, but it feels like, you know, we don't always see them execute or play at their highest level.
4: Mike Florio, Chris Sims, I have a couple cuts like that that I bookmarked throughout this offseason. And I like playing them. Because I think those comments kind of hinted how many feel about the Packers this offseason. And I think Packers fans, as I said in our opening segment, kind of feel the same way. Aaron Nagler is here, Cheesehead TV. And well, let's just start there, Aaron, because you talk to more Packers fans more consistently than just about anybody. So you got a good pulse. And I think Bill does, too. Take a lot of calls and comments. I think this offseason, there's a little bit more pessimism, where instead of fans maybe expecting and believing that this team is just going to take a leap, I think people are like, well, maybe we'll see. Because I think that the way last season ended really left a bad taste in some folks' mouth.
31: And that's the key, right? The way the season ended, it permeates everything. And I think projecting forward with a new cast, as it were, after watching a lot of guys that you were very familiar with walk out the door, having new faces in places where you're kind of unsure how that's going to work out, I understand some trepidation. But I will say, you're talking about pessimism. Man, yeah, it does permeate a bit more than usual. I think Packers fans have had their hearts broken so many times. Yes, they are a bit calloused, like, oh, that's just how seasons end in Green Bay, right?
4: Mm-hmm.
31: But I also think this one feels a little different, and the pessimism is certainly more pronounced. I do talk to Packers fans every day. And certainly I do think there are some probably vocal factions of the fan base that are probably getting, you know, a little bit more airtime, as it were. But I guess I get it. I just see a really good football team, and I see a team that's going to win a bunch of games like they do every year. Now, you got to get a little lucky with injuries. The Packers certainly didn't last year, but prior to everyone kind of going down, getting hurt, they were a really good team, and I suspect they'll be a really good team again. I know the Micah Parsons thing plays into this as well, the fact that you're not going to have your best player for, you know, at least a month, probably a little bit more. I understand people kind of, you know, maybe having a little trepidation when you're looking at 2026 and thinking, man, we had so many games last year where we had control. We're up by at least 10 in some of these fourth quarters, and we end up losing. You know, that clip you just played, I used to work with Chris, and I remember talking to him even back when McCarthy was still the coach. And, you know, that wasn't different then, right? Like, Mike had plenty of opportunities in these playoff games and ended up, you know, losing in really dramatic fashions, and Packers fans had to wear it for an offseason, et cetera. I get that that's kind of the outside perception. Like, it's not just the fan base. It's the national media, observers looking at the team and going, this is who they are, right? It's almost feels like it's the DNA of the franchise until they prove otherwise.
1: It's a scary place to be, too, right? When it happens year after year, it's like this kind of becomes more of who you are. You're absolutely right. And I think there's natural pessimism, too, in formats like this. It's the internet and it's caller-based sports talk radio. So if you're commenting or calling, it's probably because something's bothering you. But I think
31: you're letting
1: even
31: something out, right?
1: Yeah,
31: exactly.
1: But I think even more so this offseason. And I understand everyone's frustration with Matt LaFleur. I understand if Packers fans felt like the right move was to move on. And maybe we'll look back and see that that was, you know, should have been the case. I will say, just as you were talking about the injuries and how last season ended, they were an onside kick recovery away from Matt LaFleur maybe coaching one of his finest games in recent memory, or winning a playoff game on the road
31: and hosting a playoff game. They just recover that onside kick.
1: This is why, you know, when I worked in lacrosse, we covered UWL football pretty closely, and you would interview coaches, you know, not just a head coach, but position coaches being around a team. This is why football coaches say results can be so overrated, probably more so at lesser levels than the NFL. The NFL is different. But sure. I've talked to coaches after a loss who said, I thought we played awesome, man. There were so many good things. The scoreboard never show it. I think the Packers were a result or two away from Matt LaFleur having some of the biggest, you know, recent feathers in his coaching cap.
31: And people celebrating a contract extension rather than lamenting it.
1: Yeah,
31: 100%. Totally agree. And they are very process driven for this reason, right? You can't just go off results, although it is a results oriented business. You have to get those results via process. You can't just, you know, wing it, as it were. I'd certainly think, you know, the LaFleur thing, it's going to be a referendum week by week. And it already was. It already is in a way. But this year, that's going to be turned up. That heat is going to be like full blast each and every week, regardless, even when they win, because they're supposed to win.
1: Yeah.
31: That's the problem now. Like, policy's made it so Brian, Matt, all these coaches, the results, unless you're winning, everything is wrong. Everyone needs to get fired each and every week, because that is going to be the discussion throughout this season.
1: I can't remember if I asked you this at the combine or when I've talked to you before. Mike Clemens kind of posited, after Ed Policy extended LaFleur and we kind of got a reading of how he was feeling, Mike Clemens posited, like, I wonder if Ed Policy could go back and do it again if he would approach this last year differently, because it does seem like he kind of maybe unintentionally hot seated his own coach without really.
31: It became a conversation I think he wasn't intending.
1: Yeah. Very much so. Do you think Ed Policy thinks about that at all?
31: Not anymore. Yeah. I mean, maybe he did last at the end of last year, especially after that playoff game. But your first year in the gig, you get asked a question, you give a direct answer.
1: Yeah.
31: And who knows how privy he even is to all of the online chatter. I know he's aware of some of it, but not in the way.

0: something even more catastrophic than the Chicago loss, which sounds crazy.
1: Right.
0: But I think, it was going to take, like, Matt LaFleur found embezzling funds from the Packers organization. That was what it was going to take for policy to move on.
2: Aaron Nagler is here, Cheesehead TV. We've had a couple weeks here, some great media artifacts. Aaron Schatz's rankings of teams under 25. We're going to get Sando's quarterback tiers, which are always awesome, makes for some great content in August. The Jeremy Fowler survey series is interesting, and I don't know how seriously you take those, but it's 70 people around the NFL who are surveyed, and I just noticed, like, okay, Zach Tom doesn't get a single vote. He's supposed to be their best alignment, right? No corners get a vote. No wide receivers get a vote. Did anything from that survey stand out to you, or did anything strike you as interesting?
0: I mean, we've talked quite a bit about it at Cheesehead TV, the fact that they need a lot more team success for these individual guys to get recognition.
2: I agree.
0: You know, that starts with Jordan Love. I mean, the fact that he was as low as he was on the NFL top 100, the fact he's not listed as a top 10 quarterback by the ESPN listing, like, they need to win the division, go on a run, and then these guys will get recognized. Because Zach Tom's as good as almost anybody on that
2: list. Bill Barnwell said he was worth a first-round pick, so I'm looking at that.
0: 100%.
2: Like, that's interesting to me.
0: That's my point. Like, they have really good football players, but they're not going to get this league-wide national recognition until the team itself has more success. That's straight up, pretty simple.
2: Do you think Packers fans overrate? So I think Goody has drafted a lot of these players, and a couple of them were extended this offseason, where it's like, that's a nice player. That's a good, solid player, but not top of the market level guy. Maybe Evan Williams is one of them. Javon Bullard, Ryan Kraft, Watson, Reed. I mean, Kraft's going to be top of the market. Absolutely.
0: Absolutely.
2: But I think Brian Gutekunst has drafted a lot of really nice, good value players that never have seemingly risen or developed to anything past that, other than, you know, Tucker Kraft is the big one, obviously.
0: Tucker Kraft's there. I think Jordan Love's one of the best quarterbacks in the league, despite not getting the recognition. And look, you need good players to win football games, and they've got a lot of good players, thanks to Brian Gutekunst. So, you know, everybody wants every draft selection to be an all-pro. I get it, but that's not reality. Yeah. They have done a really good job in their drafts over the course of the last, I want to say, 3-4 years. There's no denying the first couple years were very rough. That's been talked about quite a bit. But so what is the solution there? Well, you got to draft better. Guess what? They have.
2: Yeah.
0: So, yeah, I don't deny that. Yeah, you're not wrong in the sense that they don't have a bevy of all pros sitting around, but they have a lot of really good players. And again, they're going to start to get that kind of recognition. They're going to start getting on all pro teams. They're going to start being listed in these off-season narratives when they win more as a team and they win the division and they win playoff games. Until that happens, yeah, they're going to be viewed through this lens.
2: Losing in the first round has consequences, I think, in all sports, right? People just view the team or view individual athletes a little differently. Lastly, Aaron, how does Jonathan Gannon get more out of Xavier McKinney and Edgerrin Cooper? Because those have to be two of your best players on defense. McKinney's making a bunch of money. Edgerrin Cooper was one of the guys at his position ranked pretty high in that Jeremy Fowler survey. But they're not edge rushers. They're not your classic high value around the ball positions. How does Jonathan Gannon get the most out of those guys and get impact?
0: Well, with McKinney, I don't think he has to do too much. We know he's going to play a ton of quarters, and the ball is going to come to him. He's going to find the football. He just needs to hang on to it. He played really well last year. He just dropped way too many interceptions. But as far as, like, needing to play better, he played very well last year. Just because that's such a game-changing moment. Obviously, it swings games. You win games on turnovers, and the fact that he dropped at least four last year is really tough. One of which probably would have kept Micah Parsons off the field on the drive he gets injured on.
2: Yeah,
0: but that's another rabbit hole. As far as, like, Cooper, I think, is going to be fascinating to watch, because we know during the offseason there were certain packages where they had Cooper lined up at edge. And I would suspect that's driven by the absence of Micah Parsons, right? We saw his rookie year, that athleticism, the explosiveness, the playmaking ability is there. Certainly didn't seem to be on display as much last season, but he had a very good, solid year as a player, but the splash plays certainly seem to be lacking, let's say. I do think one of the big keys is utilizing his athleticism and his explosiveness to get after the quarterback again. Because go back to his rookie year, there's a play where he bursts through the line to Matt Stafford, basically thinking he's got all this time, and then he closes ground so quickly. He gets a sack where I think most players in that scenario don't get the sack because Stafford's, oh, I got time. He throws the ball away. Mm-hmm. He completely misjudges it because Cooper's so explosive. All of a sudden, he's on the ground, right? They have to figure out a way to get him more involved rushing the passer.

0: I think, again, with the idea that you're going to be missing Micah, that makes all the sense in the world, especially on obvious passing downs.
1: They had him more in coverage last year. I saw Old Acres had some stats yesterday about how they used him, and he was better in coverage, but I think they maybe did that thinking, well, Parsons will handle more of the pass rush, and then Micah Parsons
0: hurt. And he's an athlete, right? You need someone to cover these tight ends, these running backs, et cetera, out of the backfield or down the seam, what have you, and he's good at it. So I don't begrudge Hafley for doing it, but yeah, when it's so clear you're going to need help rushing the passer any which way you can get it, getting him at the line of scrimmage and after the QB makes some sense.
1: Do you think Matthew Golden's just going to put on a show at training camp? I just have a hunch.
0: Probably. He did last year for all the good it did him.
1: Exactly. Well, and what was so weird about last year, and I keep bringing this up, is fans, we always want guys to play more. And then the reporters are normally, well, he doesn't get the playbook, you know? Last year it was the reporters who were all like, I don't know, man. He looks incredible, and they're just not giving him the ball.
0: He looks so amazing day in and day out. Easily the best hands on the field. Like, made one incredible catch every single day, and then you get to the regular season and he's an afterthought. I don't know, man.
1: Okay.
0: So yeah, they're splitting the atom over there at 1265 Lombardi. I am just but a humble YouTuber. I don't get it.
1: Will you be in Green Bay? What coverage can we look for from Cheesehead TV during camp?
0: I will. I fly in on Sunday. I'll be there for the shareholders meeting and then for the first practice, and I'll be there for 3 weeks. So be tons of Cheesehead TV content coming at you from Green Bay, Wisconsin.
1: We will look forward to that. Enjoy your time in Wisconsin, Aaron. Nice to see you. Thank you for the time.
0: Thank you, Grant. Thanks for having me.
1: Aaron Nagler, always very generous with his time. We appreciate it. Cheesehead TV. He does talk to more Packers, like once or twice a day. He's like, all right, I'm on YouTube. Packers fans, what are you upset about? We'll discuss, which isn't that different from what Bill does. But for Aaron, I feel like it's a more, direct dose, because Bill hops on here for 4 hours, talk a little Brewers, little Badgers here and there, little Bucks. Here's Jim Ozarski. Here's Mike Clemens. You know, and I will take some Packers phone calls. Ah, Matt LaFleur, Jordan Love this, you know, blah, blah, blah. Aaron is like, all right, I'm here for 30 minutes. Bam, bam, bam, bam, bam. Just everyone's you get a very directed dose, very concentrated dose every day. So he does the live chats, and Aaron's great at Cheesehead TV. Really like what he does, and always generous anytime I ask him to come on with Bill or onto our network. So appreciate his time. We're going to break, come back, maybe a couple follow-up thoughts on what we just discussed with Aaron. And then J.R. Radcliffe, the Journal Sentinel, another one. I'm very lucky today. Some of my favorite people. He'll join us to talk Brewers and trade deadline at the end of the hour.
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0: Grant Bills, that's my name. I'm the producer. I'm in for Bill today. J.R. Radcliffe, the Journal Sentinel, going to join us in just a few. Follow-up to our conversation with Aaron Nagler, Cheesehead TV. Always a pleasure to have him on and talk Packers. But one piece of breaking news broke during the break, and this rules. LeBron James is signing with the Sixers. Yes, this is so much more interesting than the Warriors. The Heat would have been fun, too. I wanted LeBron, like, go somewhere where you might actually maybe be able to win. You know what I mean? Like, the Warriors just kind of felt like the Lakers, where it's like, okay, you're on the West Coast, and it's a nice brand, and it's kind of fun, but, like, they could win playoff series in Philly. And he's back in the East. That's interesting. And also, I'm just kind of cheering for all the other teams in the East to get better, because I don't really want the Heat to win with Giannis. I'm not super anti-Giannis, but, like, I just don't really want them to win at a high level. Sorry. LeBron and Fitz, that's interesting. Lots of personalities, lots of good. That's the most interesting result. I didn't think he would go there. Didn't seem glamorous enough or LeBron enough. 2 years, $8 million deal. Excellent, excellent, excellent, excellent for the NBA. Even if you don't care, or even if you only care a little bit, that's, let me tell you, that's the best story. That's the best outcome for everyone. Unless you're, you know, a fan of the Heat or the Wolves or the Nuggets. I don't think he was ever going Wolves Nuggets anyways. But 608-321-1670, time for a call or two before we get to J.R. Radcliffe here in the last segment of the hour. Wisco Sports Show, who's this?
1: Hey, Grant, it's Clemhead Mike from Chippewa Falls.
0: I knew it, Clemhead. I would have bet money that it was you. How are you today?
1: Oh, good. How are you?
0: Not too bad. Not bad at all.
1: I wonder if Bill knows how lucky he is having the best right-hand relief host in sports talk radio.
0: And I hope Bill is hitting him straight today and not worried about the show, because sometimes he'll take a day and be like, I heard a little bit of the show. I'm like, why are you listening? You get one day to be away from the radio. Don't spend it listening to me.
1: It's true. Whenever I would take a day off from work, I visualize. This is a good visualization exercise. You visualize a brick wall. And there's a steel padlocked door on the front, and that's your door to work. And then that day off, you don't. I would actually do that because I hated my job so bad. I just had to forget about it when I wasn't there. So, folks on live stream loving your shirt. I just want to say that I've been a Green Bay Packers fan since the '60s. You know, I'm really old. Mm-hmm. And last year, I swear to God, last year may have been the most disappointing season ever. I mean, I've seen the bad times. I've seen the most horrible Packers teams ever, and I've seen the greatest Packers team ever, but last year may have been the most disappointing season ever. I've never seen a season end the way it did. A team that has so much potential do so badly.
0: Just like acquit themselves so poorly. Like, I want to be clear, Clemhead, and I think we agree on this. They weren't going to win a Super Bowl once Micah Parsons and Tucker Kraft went down. We all understand that, right? Like, they didn't have enough high-end talent.
1: Yeah.
0: I like a team to represent themselves. I like a team to play up to their talent level. I don't like underachievers. And that's why I like the Brewers so much, is I feel like they're always punching above their weight. You really lose me if I feel like you're underachieving. And I feel like the Packers, while they weren't going to win a Super Bowl, 9 wins and gagging on a bunch of those games, they just didn't present well. I'm not sure I like you. You know what I mean? Like, that's just not the type of team that I want to cheer for and like, a team that really underachieves.
1: Yeah, you're right. That's a good point. I hadn't thought of that. Such a contrast between the Brewers and the Packers, underachievers, overachievers. The worst thing last year, I think, that just kind of ruined the whole season for me was the way they laid down. Me and Scott and Elisha were talking about how badly they laid down against the Ravens. That was embarrassing. People have tackled having a brain. Henry. Yeah, people have. Oh, what's the guy?
0: Derrick Henry.
1: Yeah, Henry. That's what I thought. The old man brain fart. I said, people have tackled him before. Yeah. It can be done. I mean, he doesn't score on every run. You know, he doesn't get first down every run. But Packers, the defensive guys are bigger than him. Come on.
0: Yeah.
1: Go hit him. Do your job. That was the most disappointing game I think I've seen in decades.
0: Act like you're trying. They were just never interested in competing that week, at least on defense. And I don't know. Mike Clemens has shared that story where he overheard a Packer in the locker room kind of talking about, you know, that Ravens game. And basically the messaging was, well, what's the point? Because we're going to lose next week in Minnesota when we rest everybody. And then we're going to lose in the first round of the playoffs. And then the season's over. So what's the point? It's like, well, the point is you're a football team playing football games and you should compete and scratch and fight and claw until you can't fight and scratch and claw anymore, because that's how football players play the game. You know what I mean? Like, it's just such a turnoff. So I understand why Packers fees and, you know, Packers fans are disheartened by the way the season ended. And I think that's really showing in the point of view that many Packers fans have going into this season.
1: Yeah, and the final point I was going to make is that now that Matt LaFleur is going to get paid for the next several years, he doesn't have to spend his time on Indeed.com during the game on the Surface Pro.
0: On the Surface Pro. Appreciate it. I got to get to a guest, Clement. Perfect way to end
1: Thank
0: the call.
1: You, Matt.
0: Yeah, have a good one. Have a good weekend. I'm going to be in Chippewa Falls next week, and I'm doing some fishing with some friends. I'm so jacked. I don't know if we'll be at Liney Lodge. Not sure. But I would really like to go. We'll see. Yeah, I think the contract and Matt LaFleur getting an extension is probably good for all involved. Maybe not for Packers fans who wanted to see him gone. I think the contract situation, just based on, you know, here's what's great about being at the Super Bowl with Bill, is I'm carrying his stuff around or I'm setting up equipment. I'm always, you know, I've got my ears open because important people don't tell me important things, but they tell Bill important things. So I'm always listening, right? And there was a person at the Super Bowl who's as connected as anyone in sports is, who had recently talked to Matt LaFleur and basically said, like, yeah, it really wore on him last year, this contract situation. Like, I think Matt LaFleur, I think it really added some stress to the season. And look, there's probably Packers fans listening saying, well, if you can't handle the stress of a contract, you're never going to win a Super Bowl anyways. You might be right, okay? You might be right. I'm just telling you what I heard, just sharing observations. I think the contract situation and the open-endedness of last season really wore on Matt LaFleur. Maybe he'll coach more freely this year. I don't know. Grab onto whatever makes you feel better about the upcoming season, because I think you're going to need it, especially without Micah Parsons at the beginning of the year, and especially with, you know, how we still feel about the way this last season ended. We're going to take an early break here so we have a little bit more time with J.R. Radcliffe and we can take him close up to 11 o'clock. I want to talk about the Brewers trade deadline and what J.R. is hearing about what's going on in Milwaukee and around the rest of the league. So we'll talk a little Brewers with J.R. Radcliffe to wrap up the first hour of the Bill Michaels Show. We'll do that next.
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6: And you have a really young nucleus there in Milwaukee. You have a pitching staff that is just otherworldly. And okay, obviously, if you make a big splash, you're probably looking at probably a pitcher. And the big name that's standing out to everybody is going to be a guy like Tarek Skubal. Let's say you're going into a postseason game, and then you have Jacob Mizorowski, you have Kyle Harrison, assuming both are healthy, and then you have a guy like Tarek Skubal. Like, that's a postseason absolute nightmare.
7: Robert Murray on the Microbrew Podcast, Journal Sentinel, advocating for the Brewers to do something, to be aggressive. He's far from the only one. And I play that cut because the second voice on that podcast is J.R. Radcliffe. He's joining us now. And J.R., I play that because I think we're hearing that from a lot of people. It's not just Robert Murray. Ken Rosenthal and others, Jeff Passive, said the Brewers owe it to themselves. The Brewers need to, you know, finally go for it. If not now, when? And I ask you, I think sports talk is, for the most part, gotten very smart, and sports people have gotten very smart, J.R. I think the way we talk about the Major League Baseball trade deadline is one of the areas we're still old-fashioned. I think we use a lot of cliches. And I don't know. I think this trade deadline and the way that teams add or subtract talent in the middle of the year is a little bit more complicated than we treat it. Do you know what I mean by that?
8: Yeah, possibly. I also think it's very simple. Forgive me, I'm unpacking this as I go. Is this a good analogy? When, you know, like that person over there that you're kind of hoping is glancing your way, that might like you, they don't really like you. They're not into you. They're not even looking at you. We think this is going to happen every year. We think, oh, this is the year. They're going to make that big splash. And they've tried to tell you over and over and over, it's not going to happen. And but it's just human nature to not give up hope, to not like really just believe that maybe something's going to happen, because maybe it did 18 years ago in 2008 when they did make that big splash for CC Sabathia. So you can always find examples that run counter to expectations, and you hope that this is the year. And maybe it is, Grant. Like, unfortunately, you can never say with 100% certainty the Brewers will absolutely not do something bigger at the trade deadline. Will not, even though logic tells you one thing, you know, this is just how they've operated year after year after year. And I think you see guys, Robert Murray among them, Ken Rosenthal, they're scratching their heads too. Like, it doesn't make sense to them why the Brewers would stand pat. But there's a lot of things about the Brewers that don't make a lot of sense. Yeah. How they build their team around defense and you know, put up with lesser power numbers, seemingly to great effect. You know, we can argue, of course, about how the postseason plays into that, how they haven't had that success in the postseason. But, you know, this is a team that hasn't really been thinking traditionally for a while. The trade deadline has also, as you're saying, has eroded in importance over the last many years as more teams are welcomed into the playoffs, as more teams come to terms with the idea that adding at the deadline, it just isn't going to do a lot for you. Certainly not enough to give up big prospects that could be there for 6 years, 7 years or more. So that's kind of where we are, just hoping for that big splash, even if all the data tells us it's just probably not going to happen.
7: So you hit on two things there, and I agree wholeheartedly. The first being the Brewers have told you 6 ways to Sunday that they're never going all in, that that's not how they're operating. And yet we still ask, but when are they going to go all in? And then the second thing that you said is teams have gotten smarter. Now the you know, the league has changed in a way where there's fewer sellers because of the playoff picture. But the league has also, I think, gotten smarter and realized it might not be worth it for us to give up 2 top 100 prospects for a reliever for a month and a half. And I think teams have realized that, some fans do, but you listen in the media and you hear people say, well, every World Series team gives up prospects to go get players, and that's how you, but that's not how it is. I don't know that the reality of the way we discuss the trade deadline has actually caught up to the reality with the way these teams operate. I guess that's my point. And the Brewers are part of it.
8: Yeah, for sure. Kurt was looking into this, Kurt Hoag, my colleague, and he said that it's, maybe he read this or maybe he did his own work on this, but the World Series winners typically add less in terms of WAR, wins above replacement, from new players, than the teams who don't end up winning the World Series who are chasing. You know, like, those teams are already set. And even if there isn't, you're going to find circumstances. You're going to find Yoenis Cespedes for the Mets one time when they went to the World Series because he got white hot. You're going to find examples of teams that added a player who really took them to the next level. The problem is that it's really hard to find an example of a team that added the best player on the trade market, gave up the farm, and then wound up happy with that decision because they ended up winning the World Series that they wouldn't have won otherwise. You know, there's not a lot of examples of that. It's a little bit random. It's only 2 months of a season that in most cases that you're adding these players. And the Brewers, I think, would wait in those waters if they knew it was more than just 2 months. You know, so
7: yeah,
8: could they add a Joe Ryan or a Reed Detmers, a player who's got control beyond this year? But to do that requires an even greater investment in prospect capital. And why would they do that when they're saying to themselves, we've got guys who are going to be just as good as those guys are 2 years from now? So what benefit is it to add those guys knowing you'll get them for next year if we're giving up the guy who's going to be just as good as them? You know, like, why would we give up two of those guys when we could just stand pat with what we have at home? And I think a Brewers fan hears all of that and is like, the answer is, guys, because you've never won a World Series. Please bring a World Series to Milwaukee. Do everything you can to bring a World Series to Milwaukee. I just think, again, what they've told us over and over is, this is how you do it.
7: Yeah.
8: You bring a World Series to Milwaukee by nurturing what you already have and getting guys up here and getting to a point where you are an undeniable success story that just needs to get hot in the playoffs. They've got the first part down. They're an undeniable success story. They just haven't gotten hot in the playoffs yet, and I know that's frustrating, but that's how they're rolling here.
7: The Brewers believe this is their most likely path to a World Series. Now, you don't have to agree, Brewers fan listening to this. We can talk about that all you want, but that is what the Brewers believe, and they've told you that in no uncertain terms. By the way, that story that Kurt cited, it's Neil Payne Substack, and the picture, the player on the front of that story, I just opened it, is Sabathia. And it's funny that Sabathia always comes up because it was 18 years ago, and still that's the,
8: I know.
7: That's the thing that's always referenced, which kills me a little bit. Two questions on the Brewers right now going into the second half. Do you think Kyle Harrison, do you trust him to get over this fatigue, this injury, and to be the pitcher we saw in the first half? Do you believe that's the Kyle Harrison the Brewers can count on for all of 2026?
8: I mean, I can only go by what he said to reporters, and I was there on Sunday when he first talked about it, and he genuinely seemed very encouraged by everything. He wasn't hedging. He wasn't like, no, I feel great. Like, the arm doesn't hurt. And it was really just a question of whether they wanted to send him out on a rehab appearance, which they do. So it's going to take up maybe a slight bit longer than people would like, but we're not talking about, 3 months without him, of course. I mean, I think it's, you still have to think of him as a wild card. Kyle Harrison had never pitched like he did the first few starts of the season. You know, he had never been that level of player. So you're already kind of like, is this real for sure? And then I think it is, I think he's pretty dang good. In terms of the health piece, you just never know. It's impossible. The Brewers have given us many examples where it's hard to feel like, oh, you feel a little tightness. Well, surely you're out for 2 years.
7: Yeah,
8: that's obvious, crazy hyperbole, but like, I don't know what to expect there, and I don't think anybody does. He seemed really, really encouraged by it. I think any caution that the team is exhibiting is real. And furthermore, it's instructed by exactly what we saw in 2025 when the Los Angeles Dodgers took their sweet time getting everybody healthy and getting back up to speed. And maybe they needed to, they're an older roster, maybe they just needed guys. And then by October, they were absolutely unstoppable. I mean, as frustrating as it was to continually relive that for Brewers fans, nobody was going to stop the Dodgers. It doesn't matter how good the Brewers could have built that team or improved at the deadline. There's no formula where they could have beaten that Dodgers team. And that's, down the path of CBA and salary cap and all that. I don't even want to go there. I'm just saying they took their sweet time, the Dodgers did, through the regular season. They knew what they had, and then they showed it in the postseason. The Brewers, they're going to the playoffs, man. Like, they're in great shape. They've never lost a lead of seven games this late in the season and not gone to the playoffs. They haven't lost a lead of five games this late in the season. They're going to the playoffs, so they can take their sweet time.
7: Lastly, I know there are fewer bats than arms available on the trade market, and I don't think the Brewers will add anyone because they're the Brewers and they've told us that that's not what they do. But let's just play along in that world and consider what adding a bat might look like. Do you believe that a trio of middle of the order of Terang, Churio, Contreras, do you think there's a version of that trio all playing their best that's good enough as an engine of an offense that could actually win multiple playoff series and win a World Series?
8: Oh, I mean, yes, I do. There is a version where that is the best. Have we seen it? No, we have not. William Contreras has had a bad year.
7: I agree.
8: Like, I know he's an all-star. I know he's considered one of the top players on this team. No, he's not. He's maybe the fifth, sixth best hitter on this team. I know he's better than that. And, maybe as you get toward this end of the season where there's going to be discussion about whether the Brewers bring him back next year or trade him, maybe there is another gear there and he becomes a better offensive engine. Bryce Turang's been up and down. I mean, there are times he was like, yeah, clearly the best second baseman in baseball. And then there are times he strikes out all the time. I'm comfortable with the strikeouts if the power is there. We haven't seen a ton of power from him lately, but we don't see a ton of power from anybody. So I do think Bryce Turang could be playing his best by October. And then you have an incredible middle of the order. The real question for me, Grant, is what do you do with Christian Yelich, who is the weakest part of this lineup? He is obviously the veteran, the face of the franchise to many people. If you want to improve, the DH spot is where it's at right now anyway. And I don't think the Brewers have the stomach for that. I don't know for sure, but they might have to confront that the best way to make this team better in October is to get a designated hitter in there who's actually, hitting the baseball all the time. Yelich has been okay lately, but over the course of the season, it's been tough.
7: We're going to start our number two with Christian Yelich, so that's a perfect tee up. JR, I appreciate your time. He is the Microbrew Podcast, the Point Forward Podcast with Jim Ozarski, so on top of the writings, the musings at the Journal Sentinel, a lot of good audio content as well. JR, appreciate the time. Have a great weekend.
8: You as well. Talk to you later.
7: JR Radcliffe, the trending sports reporter, and the joke is if there's juice, there is JR. So if there is a sporting event and JR is in the press box, it's a significant one. It's one worth following. So appreciate JR's time always. Again, there aren't as many bats on the market. This is all conjecture, by the way. So let me back up. Based on what we think we know, there will be fewer available bats than arms. The Brewers have told us a million times directly they are not a team that goes all in. Doesn't mean they couldn't make a trade, but I would be pretty stunned if they made a significant one. But just considering a world in which they would think about adding a bat, because maybe they think this year is different and it's time, or maybe they think the farm system is so loaded that they can make a move this year and be comfortable in a way that they wouldn't be in the past. You know, put whatever framing on it you want. I just want to exist in this world and talk about this, for fun. If the Brewers were to explore adding a bat, that DH spot is a spot that they could significantly upgrade. The problem is the man currently occupying it is Christian Yelich. And I'm also interested internally, do the Brewers think, like JR does, that there is a world, that there's a reality where Churio, Contreras, and Turang as 2-3-4 hitters, let's say, or 1-2-3 hitters, can that trio operate at a high enough level, not over the course of a full season, but let's say you get to October 1st, and those three need to be the engine of an offense that wins multiple playoff series and potentially a World Series. Do they have that in them? I'm glad to hear that JR thinks yes. I don't think it's likely, and I don't think JR thinks it's likely either, but winning a World Series isn't likely. You don't operate on what is likely or what is certain. You have to think about what is possible, and that's how the Brewers operate. What is possible? Okay, let's get there and hope it works out and hope it lines up. And I, unlike many of you, tend to agree with the Brewers that that's probably the smart way to go about it, because I don't think there is a form or fashion in which they can build their team where there is any, sort of certainty going into a matchup against the Dodgers. Well, you got to go all in. They're still not going to be favored. They're still not going to be close. You know what I mean? And if we're talking about the strategies of sustained success versus tear it down, build it up, tear it down, build it up, tear it down, build it up, I would way rather do this thing. This is, I've been on the air every day since 2018, and the Brewers have been amazing, or at least in the playoffs, every single one of those years, except for 2022, and that's the year they traded Josh Hader. I've had interesting baseball, Brewers fans, we've had interesting baseball to follow and to talk about for almost a decade now. Really, for about a decade. It'll be 2017 when they were, within a game of making the postseason, and that 2017 team was pretty nifty and entertaining and pretty good. I prefer this way, because I don't think either strategy is likely to get them to a World Series. So I would rather do it this way. At least enjoy some good baseball while they're trying to get there and figure it out. Hour number two, I want to pick up with the Brewers and Christian Yelich on the other side. We'll circle back to the Packers. We'll talk about the Bucks as well. Giannis had some interesting comments earlier this week. LeBron James is a member of the Philadelphia 76ers, which is so much more interesting than the other spots. It's more interesting than Cleveland, Golden State. Miami would have been fun too, but this is more interesting. So a lot of things on the board. 1 hour down. We have 3 hours remaining of the Bill Michaels show. We'll be back after a quick 2-minute sports update from Ebo.
3: We've got Wisconsin sports covered. 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WOZN Madison. 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
5: Yesterday saw the Milwaukee Brewers win the rubber match against the New York Mets as Joey Ortiz went 3-for-3. He was a home run away from the cycle in their 4-3 victory. Since July 4th, Ortiz is batting .373. He improved his season average from .201 to .239. He talks on his confidence.
9: I mean, I wouldn't say it's fluctuated. I feel like I'm confident enough to, you know, go out and compete. And, you know, I always feel like I'm able to be at this level and compete this level, so I think the confidence is there. It's just about, you know, taking it day by day and keep moving forward.
5: Starting pitcher Logan Henderson also matched a career high with 9 strikeouts as he allowed 5 hits and 2 runs without walking anyone in 5 innings. The Brewers, who sit 64-38 on the year, 7 games above the Cubs for first place in the NL Central, had yesterday off, are back in action today as they welcome in the Colorado Rockies to American Family Field for a 3-10 first pitch. Turning to the Packers, we're less than a week away from training camp beginning. Wednesday, July 29th will be their first practice, with family night happening at Lambeau Field Friday, August 7th. And their first preseason game coming Thursday, August 13th, against the Steelers.
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5: Tuesday, Luke Fickell and some of his Wisconsin football players will be going to Chicago for Big Ten Media Days. The Badgers' first game of the season will be Sunday, September 6th at Lambeau Field against the Notre Dame Fighting Irish. For the Wisconsin Sports Zone Network, I'm Ebo.
7: The Bill Michaels Show continues on. How are we looking? Welcome in. Appreciate JR and Aaron Nagler joining us in the first hour. And if you missed that, might replay a little bit in the fourth hour for affiliates who join a little late. Might go back and cut an excerpt or a clip. I've been a little under the weather this week, and I think just based on the first hour, I think my voice is fine. I can make it through 4 hours, but might replay a highlight or a clip. A little piece of that interview, maybe towards the end of the show for those who have missed it, because two really good guests. I don't like doing guests back to back. I like to spread them out a little bit for those who are coming and going throughout the show. But that's the way the schedule lined up today. I want to begin hour number two with the Brewers, because that's where we left off at the end of hour one with J.R. Radcliffe. And I'd love to take your calls, please. Same number, same play. There's nothing. There is still nothing like the view from the cheap seats. YouTube, Facebook, Twitch, Twitter, LinkedIn, TikTok. Bill's invented platforms to stream this show. There's platforms I don't even know exist that's out there somewhere. Someone's watching it somewhere around the world. And you can call and text 608-321-1670. I think Christian Yelich and his role is maybe not the biggest story in the second half, but it has the potential to be the biggest story in the second half. To me, I think if you ask Grant, who are the most important players in the second half of the season? I would tell you Churio and Contreras. I've talked about this quite a bit on my show. I think those are two guys who I don't know that they had bad first halves of the season. I think they had fine first halves, which is funny because Contreras was an all-star. I think they had fine first halves, but I believe there's a lot more in the tank for both of those players. I think William Contreras can do a lot more in 80-something games of baseball than we saw him do in the first half. And I think Jackson Churio as well. And it's funny because both of their stats are good. Contreras is an all-star. Churio's numbers are good. Well, granted, he's slashing, you know, 270, whatever, whatever. And he's on pace for 20-plus home runs and, you know, 80 RBIs. With Churio, it's more the consistency at bat to at bat, maturity, recognizing in this moment we can't strike out, recognizing in this moment we need to go the other way. Just situational baseball player stuff. Not just about being a talent. Churio's a great talent. It's about being a baseball player. I think the Brewers need to have him start to take a step there. And he's still very young. He's 22. So I mean, I'm not burying the kid. I'm just saying that that's an area of growth the Brewers need. And Contreras just straight up needs to have a better second half. Like I've seen him play better than that. I don't know that he needs to become some player that he's not or grow into something we've never seen like Churio. He just needs to have a better second half. So those two guys are my, you know, if you say, Grant, who are the most important players for the Brewers in the second half, I would start with Churio and Contreras. And then I would say, you know, Mizorowski and Harrison, are those two going to be healthy and play at a really high level the rest of the year, like we saw in the first half? Because if so, that's how you win games. That's your win con. That's your win condition. For long stretches of the first half, this team won games and won series and stayed on a great pace by winning every time Mizorowski pitched and winning every time Harrison pitched. And then the other three spots in the rotation, you figure out and you win some games when you can, and you're always going to be winning more games than you lose. And for the most part, you're always going to be winning series. Like that's how the machine ran. And if Mizorowski and Harrison take a step back in the second half, okay, I don't doubt that they can reprogram the machine to win other ways, but they will need to reprogram the machine and pick up in other areas, which means Sprout would need to be better. The offense needs to be more consistent than it's been since mid-June, right? So, again, Grant, who are the most important Brewers in the second half? I'd say Churio, Contreras, Harrison, Mizorowski. I don't have Christian Yelich at the top of the list because I think he's far from their most important bat. Terang, Churio, Contreras, maybe even Vaughn and Bauer. I think all of those guys are higher in the hierarchy of important Brewers hitters. The reason why Yelich is important and the reason why his role on the team is really important is not because he's their best hitter, but because he's their DH. And if the Brewers want to do anything at the trade deadline and want to make a move to bring in a bat, I don't know that there's a great place in the field to do it. You're not going to supplant Bryce Terang at second. Currently, you don't want to supplant Joey Ortiz at third. And even if Joey Ortiz is hitting backs off a little bit, I think you've seen his defense be so good. I don't think the Brewers want to sacrifice that. And I don't think you want to supplant Cooper Pratt at shortstop. Now, they could add a utility depth infielder, but then we're just kind of talking about tinkering around the fringes. So what's the point? I don't know that a David Hamilton upgrade is going to significantly boost the offense. In the outfield, you're not supplanting Churio. You're not supplanting this version of Garrett Mitchell, at least not every day. And I guess I don't know how they feel about the other outfield spot between Lara and Frelick. So maybe there's room if you could find a stud power hitting outfielder, maybe. But again, if you're adding an outfielder or an infielder as a bat, it's probably a depth piece. It's a Curtis Granderson a la 2018 or, you know, Jonathan Scope. Did he play third? I can't even remember what Jonathan Scope did. It's a David Hamilton upgrade or a Luis Lara upgrade. And right now, those guys aren't playing every day. So that's not a transformative move. If the Brewers really started to feel themselves this year, and let's just say in the offices of American Family Field, Matt Arnold said, you know what? Our strategy is a good one, and I don't want to completely abandon it, but I think this year calls for a tweak. I think this year calls for a change. We got more prospects than we know what to do with. We're knocking on the door. This team has never won a World Series, and it's you know what? It's time to cash in some chips here. If they decide that,
11: which I don't expect,
7: but live in this world with me. It's fun. If they decide to do that, and they want to go get a transformative bat, the most likely destination, the most likely place for that bat right now is DH. Because I don't think they have a clear-cut everyday need somewhere else. And if you're not bringing in a player that's playing every day, it's not a transformative move. So what are we talking about, right? I'm talking about a transformative move. DH is the most likely place for that. And that's the spot currently outlined and filled by Christian Yelich. So I'm going to read a little bit from Jack Stern, Brewer Fanatic here, just doing a really good job today in his story, setting up the second half for Christian Yelich. He said, Pat Murphy was eager to discuss Joey Ortiz's fantastic game after Wednesday's Brewers win over the New York Mets, but he was just as excited to talk about another hitter's multi-hit performance after prolonged struggles. Quote, how about Yelich today? Murph asked after praising Ortiz. 9 pitch at bat to lead off the game, which is underrated. RBI, an RBI triple at bats against really good pitching. Yelich drove in Ortiz twice, first with a single in the second inning, then with a triple in the sixth. He had a he has 4 extra base hits on the current homestand, hitting 250, 375, 500 with a 140 WRC plus. I'm pumped for Yelly, Murphy said, deliberately shouting him out a second time in a 5-minute press conference. After a rough first half, Yelich's production and role will be a major storyline down the stretch. If the season ended today, his 99 WRC plus, which is weighted runs created plus, would be the lowest of his career. And the first time he's been statistically below average as a hitter. Lackluster results in a sample of around 300 plate appearances aren't new for Yelich. His overall solid production has experienced more ebbs and flows in recent years. Just last year, Yelich got off to a slow start before doing his best work in the second half. But when things went poorly in the past, Yelich was still hitting the ball hard and usually getting a bit unlucky. That hasn't been the case this year. His 299 ex-WOBA is lower than his 316 ex-WOBA and is a career low. His hard hit rate and average exit velocity are also personal worsts. Yelich has also never really been a contact hitter, but his whiff rate has jumped to 30%, his worst mark outside of the shortened 2020 season. So you don't need to know ex-WOBA. I don't even really fully understand ex-WOBA, but what he's saying is he's not getting unlucky. Expected batting average or park adjusted batting, he's not really getting unlucky. It's not like he's hitting the ball hard, and he's swinging and missing a lot. And as Jack points out, he's never really been a contact hitter. He's struck out plenty over the course of his career. It's not like he's Luis Arraez, bat-to-ball guy. But even through that, the whiff rate is higher this year than any year other than the 2020 season, which no one counts for anything. In the rolling chart of Yelich's ex-WOBA over 200 plate appearances, that blip in 2026 below the red average line jumps out. It's still just a blip, but it's a first-time blip. In other words, Yelich has never had a stretch this prolonged in which his quality of contact, not just his results, has been this poor. Yelich is moving more rigidly. His average sprint speed is down from 28.2 feet per second to 27.3. He hasn't looked flexible enough to reach low pitches with his swing path, making it even harder for him to make contact with back foot breaking balls. The league's whiff rate on those pitches is 40%. Yelich's is 63. So again, you don't need to know the sprint speed. You don't need to know the way. If you just watch Yelich every day or every other day, he looks more rigid. He's not moving as fast. And I don't know if it's the fact that he's, what, 34? Or if it's the fact that he hurt the back earlier this year or what it is. His swing is not the same. He's needing to cheat a little bit. He's not guessing. There's a difference between guessing and cheating. Cheating means I'm going to look for this pitch, and if it's not this pitch, I'm going to adjust and just try to fight it off and survive. Cheating is different than guessing. Those are two different things. I think he's cheating at the plate. I don't think he's guessing. But the way that he's adjusted or been forced to adjust his swing has left him vulnerable. He's got big holes in his swing right now, especially against certain pitches. He's not running as fast. Jack Stern continues, being stiffer has also limited Yelich's skill set and made him less valuable in a few smaller ways. In another pair of unwelcome firsts, he now has below average speed and has taken fewer extra bases on balls in play than the average runner, according to StatCast. Yelich's infield rate has cratered from 7% of ground balls in each of his previous two seasons to a career worst 4%. Earlier this month in Pittsburgh, he laid down a near perfect bunt for an attempted hit. It took him long enough to get out of the box and run to first that third baseman Nick Gonzalez, positioned near the dirt in the traditional shortstop position, had enough time to charge the ball as it rolled down the third base line and throw out Yelich by half a step. These could all be symptoms of an underlying injury. And I'm willing to hear this a little bit too. Again, it could just be age. He's 34. But 34 plus an adductor and a back thing. Stern writes, Yelich missed time in April and May with an adductor strain and a recurrence of back issues. But with Churio, Mitchell, Jake Bowers, and Sal Frelick all playing well until his shoulder injury, there's been no need for him to play through pain. When his back flared up in the past, the Brewers have usually shut him down pretty quickly. The likelier and more sobering answer is that Yelich is 34. Yelich is physically declining and cannot move like he used to. And if that's the case, the Brewers should not count on a return to form because that form is gone. Instead, he must make physical adjustments to perform without his past mobility. As a 14-year-old veteran in tune with his body, Yelich is equipped to make that transition, but it's still challenging to do in season. The Brewers are already quietly platooning Yelich. This is what's funny is I'll get a lot of calls and texts to my show, 4 to 6 in the afternoon and the evening. Or we'll get people on this show who call and text Bill's show. It's like, well, when are they going to bench Yelich? When are they going to? They very much are. They're platooning him. It feels like he's playing every other day, maybe playing 2 out of 3 if, you know, they're facing some more righties. But he's hasn't been that much better against righties than he has been against lefties. He started just eight of their last games. He started just two of their last eight games against a left-handed starter. But it's too early to relegate him to a part-time player. Not only has he earned a long leash, but Frelick will be sidelined for an undetermined stretch, and Andrew Vaughn's 98 runs created plus against right-handers isn't much better than Yelich's. If Frelick returns and Yelich doesn't improve, it will be easy to say that the Brewers should reduce the latter's role, but it's not that simple. Yelich is their highest-paid player, their longest-tenured hitter, and a respected clubhouse figure who leads more with his conduct on the field than with his words. To demote him in the lineup, or even worse, to the bench, is an open acknowledgement that something is wrong and that it's not immediately fixable. The implications could bleed off the field. To avoid that dilemma, Yelich must start producing. That's why any signs of life, like those glimpses since the All-Star break, are encouraging. Jack Stern, Brew Fanatic, really good breakdown. And I think Yelich's production, or lack thereof, or his role is especially interesting for the next 2 weeks because, well, DH is probably the easiest place for the Brewers to add an impact bat if they wanted to do so, which I don't think they do. And even if they did, it'll be challenging because there's fewer bats on the market than there are arms. But if they did, the fastest way to an impact bat in this lineup every day is DH, because I don't know that there's a clean cut place to add anyone else in the lineup. And if you're adding a depth piece, you're talking about a Luis Lara or Sal Frelick replacement or a David Hamilton replacement. And well, that's not an impact bat. That's just depth. So what are we even talking about? That's not going to fundamentally change things. So if Yelich doesn't get it going, not only is it going to hurt for the reasons Jack Stern just read about and that I read, but I think it really hampers the Brewers' flexibility to make their team better before the deadline, if they want to do so, which, again, I don't think they will because it's not the way they do things. But just live in that world. It's fun, at least for the next week and 4 days, the next 10 days until Monday's trade deadline, a week from Monday. 608-321-1670. Let's take a call here. It's the Bill Michaels Show. Who's this?
12: Grant, it's Ed.
7: Ed! Hey, Ed Madison, how you doing?
12: I'm great.
7: Good.
12: You know, I was thinking about Yelich, what you're saying. He is a leader on that team. He might be the most silent leader, but I want a Kurt Gibson moment out of him. You know, if he can't go out in the field and perform up to his par, up to par of where he was a few years ago, just give us that moment in the world, in the series.
7: In the postseason.
12: In the World Series. Yeah. Yeah, I just want him to be somewhat productive. I don't have any expectations for him. I've kind of moved past that. I'm more, like you said it last night, Jackson Chirios, the other younger guy, Terang. Mm-hmm. We need them to step up. I don't want a J.J. Hardy, Corey Hart lay an egg like they did back in when they first got into the series way back when. I mean, that year, they had a lot going for them that year, and they just, that's a CC Sabathia year. Injuries obviously plagued us as well with pitching. I just want our young pitchers to stay healthy, and if they're going to bring in a new young gun or bring in Tubo, I'm all for it.
7: Yeah.
12: We got a lot of good farm players that could possibly be good bait, and I hope they make that leap. That's my hope. I don't know where else to go at this point. I mean, I just want to get Henderson back in the lineup and get that 1-2 punch going again.
7: Oh, Harrison? Yeah. Well, and Henderson's now back, too. Henderson looked damn good the other day, man. Like,
12: yeah,
7: Henderson's never been the flashiest guy. He's never looked like Miz or even Harrison at the best. But, man, he never walks anybody. And his strikeout totals are actually a little bit higher. Like, he's missing bats with a little bit more frequency. There's some high end in that pitcher that I don't know if the Brewers were expecting a year or two ago. I think had they expected that high end, he would have been up the year, you know, more regularly. I don't think they thought of him as this high end strikeout guy.
12: Yeah, and Drohan, where did this guy come from?
7: I would love for them to find a way to get Drohan, and it's not really fair to him. Because Drohan's been actually pretty good as a starter. His last outing was pretty good. He hasn't been awesome, but he's been pretty good. I just think, like Chad Patrick, he's best used in the bullpen. I think that's where we've seen his best form.
12: I agree.
7: And they need more bullpen arms. Now, DL Hall coming back will be helpful. But if you're telling me Drohan could be a high-level reliever, like a B-level reliever that they can count on and leverage, that would really help make this team better.
12: Yeah, I hooked up with Jasper the other day, and he just says there really just not enough bats. There's no big bats out there, and I know you know this.
7: Yeah.
12: There's just not a bat out there that's going to come in and make a splash. They got to get it done with what they have. And I think I like how they sort of give guys days off. Maybe that'll be a help when it comes to they don't hit that proverbial wall. yeah. when they get to the series. And I do. I'm so glad to see we're not going to meet up with the Cubs in a wild card possibility. It'd be like the Phillies maybe and the Cubs going at it. Because I really think that sucked the air right out of their balloon last year, going from the Cubs to the Dodgers. That was not a good recipe for success.
13: Sure.
12: Because baseball, anyone that ever played it or watches it as close as you do, this is a mental game. And sometimes I think mentally they were just sort of spent, maybe. I don't know. Maybe I'm not a psychologist by,
13: I think you're on
12: by trade. But, but I just think, don't want to see the Cubs right away.
13: Yeah. No,
12: I don't want to see the Cubs at all.
13: It's too much emotions, Ed. The playoffs are stressful enough. Appreciate the call. I don't want to see the Cubs again. That was hell on earth. I hated that. And I think maybe that was such an emotional moment for the team that maybe that rolled over against the Dodgers. But to JR's point last hour, I don't think it would have mattered. With the way Snell and Yamamoto and Shohei were pitching, the Brewers needed to have better at-bats. Yeah, and maybe it looks slightly different. I don't think any baseball team on planet Earth was beating those arms the way they were throwing that series. So there might be some truth to the Cubs thing. I still don't think it would matter. I want to talk about adding an arm, and I got some audio from Robert Murray, fan-sided. We can get into that next. But one thing you said there about Yelich specifically, Ed, that I really liked is you said you wanted your Kirk Gibson moment. That's the thing about Yelich. If we've seen him, if we had experience in the past in a postseason series where he had a big moment, well, then we could say, you know what? Yelich doesn't need to play a huge role, but come October, he's still someone I want in a game to deliver a big moment. Then it would be different, right? But he's been so piss poor in the playoffs. Like, Churio is a guy where even if he has kind of a crummy second half, and that would really suck for the Brewers because they need a big second half from him and Contreras, as I said. But I've seen Churio rise to the moment in the postseason. Like, I'll go to battle. I'll go to war with that guy in the seventh inning of a tie game in the playoffs. Yelich, whether he's having a good series or not, we just don't have any playoff moments with the guy. So it's not like we can even lean on that. I mean, we can't even say, well, Yelich isn't having a good season, but come October, I still know that he's got one in him. Like, no, I don't think he does. I don't think he ever has. It's never been his game, which I think plays a big role into how we view Christian Yelich and his role on the team moving forward. Let's talk a little bit about the trade deadline, maybe some bats that could be available next. It's the Bill Michaels Show.
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7: I keep looking at it from the Brewers' perspective and, like, the idea of adding Slug, because, like, last year that was my big argument for going on and getting Gino Suarez. You add that guy and you add that Slug to that lineup, and I think that would have ended up adding an element that they really needed. And same argument. Like, even like when, okay, so earlier in the season when they needed a third baseman, I thought Gino Suarez made a ton of sense. And we've seen them go out and make trades with the Reds in the past. I mean, Frankie Montas was a guy that they ended up acquiring from the Reds. So they've done it before. Could they do that again? They've been creative in years past in trying to add different guys. Like, they've obviously done different things at first base. But I wonder if a guy like Gino could end up being another fit here with Cincinnati clearly trying to buy, or clearly trying to sell, I should say. But that being said, though, like, as you said, there's so few and limited buyers here on the offensive side. It's kind of really ended up making the market more murky. So I think Matt Arnold and that front office have a hard time going out and trying to find, like, a meaningful upgrade, especially from a power perspective offensively, because it's just – there's really not that many options that are out there. The pitching side, however, like, there should be a ton of options. A
8: lot of pitching options, not as many bats. That's Robert Murray, Micro Brew Podcast with J.R. Radcliffe through the Journal Sentinel. So you can find that wherever you want podcasts. I have a couple cuts that I want to play from that, but I want to make sure I'm crediting. Like, go listen to the full podcast. It's excellent. I just took some of the highlights. That's not something that we haven't read or heard elsewhere. Jeff Passan and Buster Olney did a long trade deadline story at ESPN the other day, kind of a question and answer thing. And both of them talked about how there are way more arms starting and relief potentially available at this deadline. Because there's also a reality, folks, that none of these teams do anything. In fact, I think that's probably the most likely outcome. And this is why I discussed with JR last hour. I think the way we talk about the trade deadline lags behind. Like, I think many ways sports talkers are very smart. Like, if you watch NFL Live on ESPN, I think that's a very smart show. First Things First or Cowherd. Right? I think a lot of these sports television shows with panelists or sports talk show, there's more stats than ever before. There's better graphics. Like, I think we are – now, it's still fun to kind of be silly and debate LeBron versus Jordan and do Mount Rushmore. Like, that – sure, that stuff is fun too. But I think sports talkers, for the most part, are smarter and sharper than ever before, and they've – you know, the conversations that we have on shows like this have matured and grown as the sports have matured and grown. The trade deadline, I think, is one place where we lag behind a little bit as sports talkers and as sports writers, because I think the deadline has gotten quieter and quieter every year. Last year, a bit of an outlier. There's fewer sellers than ever before, and the buyers have less of an appetite than ever before. In fact, if you just get rid of, and I know you can't do this, but I'm just saying, if you ignore AJ Preller with the Padres, who's kind of a psycho, and Dave Dombrowski with the Phillies, who's again kind of a psycho, you take those two out of the mix, I don't know that anyone

0: on swinging huge deals anymore. Like, yeah, maybe once every 20 years. But folks, how long are we going to talk about CeCe Sabathia? How long are we going to talk about Theo Epstein swinging that trade for Aroldis Chapman before we realize that was 10 years ago? That was 18 years ago. Those are like Halley's Comet type situations. And we talk about them like there's one every year, or that there is a team that should do a move like that every year. Those moves rarely happen. And they're happening more and more infrequently now than they were in 2008 or 2016, when those big time moves that everyone references, when those actually took place. But yet you listen to, you know, Robert Murray, no shade on Robert, is good work. No shade on Passan or Olney or Rosenthal. All of these guys talk about the trade deadline like there's a million moves to be made. And every team, if you're serious about winning a World Series, you got to mortgage the farm. It's not necessarily how things work. JR last hour referenced a story. Neil Payne, his Substack, he did a nice long expose on this about how teams that have won the World Series historically have added less war at the deadline than teams that haven't. And you can skew, you know what I mean? Like, if you look at war versus ELO versus, sure. But my point is there is no conclusive, overwhelming empirical evidence that the teams that win World Series are more aggressive at the deadline than teams that aren't. It's a little bit of a statistical gumbo. You can find examples and stories to support teams going for it. You can find plenty of data that say the teams that don't go for it are actually better than the teams that do. I'm just willing to throw my hands up on the thing and said, nobody knows. And that's fine. But everybody talks about the trade deadline like they know. Well, if you're serious about winning a World Series, you got to push some chips. You got to go for it. That's how it works. Not necessarily. Everyone's just kind of guessing. And they're trying to weigh this prospect versus, you know, this player that they could add. General managers going back and forth about, well, we like your 23rd best prospect. And the general manager said, well, we'd rather give you our 26th. And, you know, so on and so forth. When you're haggling over packages, it's not just about prospect rankings. It's about the specific players themselves and how these different baseball front offices are valuing those individual prospects, aside from how Baseball America or Baseball Prospectus or anything, you know, kind of looks. I don't think a Baseball Prospectus, I don't think, is a prospect database, but you get my point. Okay. You get my point. I think we lag behind in the way that we talk about the trade deadline. A little bit more from Robert Murray here, talking about more arms available than bats. We covered that. I think that's a believed reality about this deadline. Whether or not that comes to pass and whether or not there's a ton of arms that are actually moved, that's another thing. But based on the teams we believe to be sellers and the rosters of those teams, there should be more bats available potentially than arms. Reed Detmers is a player, an arm that Robert Murray finds very intriguing for the Brewers. Here's that comment on the Microbrew Podcast, Journal Sentinel with JR.
1: I would say over like the last month or so, my conversations with other teams, I've been asked about Detmers. I've had Detmers brought up more so than any other player, and I think it's by a good margin here. The underlying numbers with Detmers is just really, like, it paints a better picture than his current ERA. Like, his numbers are good, but his underlying numbers suggest that there's even more under the plate there or under the hood for a guy like Detmers there. And if you end up getting... Okay, let's say Detmers to Milwaukee. We've seen how these players go to the Brewers pitching lab. And I think, like, the Brewers, their ability to get the most out of these guys, I think Chris Hook and everybody in that organization does a tremendous job. It's not just Hook, but it's, like, that entire team there. I think Detmers, if he went to Milwaukee, would end up emerging into maybe a top 5, top 10 pitcher in baseball. And I don't think anybody would really question it either. And what would really end up adding to the intrigue there as well is his controllability. He signed for a couple more seasons there. He's got swing and miss stuff, and he's still ascending as a pitcher. And I think if there's any landing spot where Detmers can maximize his ability, it would be Milwaukee. I will warn you, it will cost an absolute haul. I wouldn't be surprised if Detmers cost more than Skubal in the end. And like maybe it could end up costing two top 100 prospects somewhere around those lines. I think that's probably a fair estimate there. So it would require the Brewers to pony up, but again, the controllability factor with Detmers is a lot more intriguing for possibly a team like the Brewers. So I don't know. I think he's somebody here to watch for sure.
0: It's funny to me that we treat rentals as such a no-go. Well, you're not just going to do it for a rental. Like, okay, well, what about a player like Reed Detmers? Well, but he's going to cost an arm and a leg because he has control. Okay. So do you want to rent a player for cheaper? Do you want to get a player with term and pay more? Or I think in the case of a lot of, you know, fans and analysts, it's like it kind of sounds like you don't want your team to do anything because you don't want to pay the freight. You do realize that a move at the deadline is going to cost some cash. And a rental might not be as expensive. I'm okay with rentals. I'm fine with rentals. Short term, lesser price, very clean cut. I'm fine with rentals. I'm also fine with a player with term if the Brewers think that player is very good. I think the Brewers, by many measures last year, overpaid for Quinn Priester because they were getting the term. They were getting the control. And it turns out the Brewers knew what they were doing there, at least before Priester got hurt. And even if he never pitches again for the Brewers, I feel like they already won that trade last year. We'll see what Yofri Rodriguez becomes. But I feel like that trade already paid for itself in 1 year. Even if Priester never throws another pitch at the major league level, I feel like that trade was a good one for them. So if they feel as though there is a player, and maybe Reed Detmers applies, that's worth the freight for multiple years of control, let her rip, Tater Chip. Like, you got a stacked farm system. You can't possibly pay all of them and play all of them. It's the job of a general manager to decide which prospects are worth keeping and which ones you should trade, because I know this guy, he's a really high baseball, you know, prospect in all the rankings, but we don't really think he's anything special. So he best serves us as a valuable chip in a trade. We'll continue this next. A little audio from Vinny Rotino that I cut from Bill's show last week that'll kind of add into this conversation, and your Brewers phone calls, if you would like. 608-321-1670. 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
1: Every team across baseball is trying to figure this thing out. Like, where is Skubal going to go? Is he even going to be moved? Like, I had a team yesterday tell me that they aren't even sure if he's going to get moved because the Tigers are going to want to have a chance to compete with Skubal one more time before he becomes a free agent. And when he becomes a free agent, then he's gone. Like, there is little to no chance that he's actually going to return to Detroit. And something that like these teams have reminded me is that in trade talks, the Tigers, they're stubborn. They if they don't get a value that they want, they're not going to just trade a player just to trade him. And I think that's going to end up being the same way here with Skubal, actually even more so than with Skubal than I think any other player on their roster than they've done in years past. So I definitely don't think it's a certainty that he's going to be traded. I think there's going to be a ton of interest. But if the Tigers end up going on a surge here over the next 7 to 10 games, they're going to try to compete with him. They're going to try to add to this roster and probably keep Skubal. It's 50-50 at this point. I would probably lean more toward him going. But if I told you at this point that he was that he was definitively going to go, I'd be lying to you because even the Tigers don't know that answer right now.
0: One more from Robert Murray. Just good piece of logistics, just a good housekeeping thing when you have an analyst give the latest on Tarek Skubal. Just good information to know. It's funny to me that he said, well, you know, you talk to teams, they say Detroit is stubborn. And I'm not discounting Robert Murray's reporting or analysis on this because I'm sure he's talked to teams and they've told him exactly that. But my thought was, well, of course other teams think that. Because they think, well, Detroit's stupid. Detroit, they're not winning anything. And Tarek Skubal's a rental, and he just had surgery. So where do they get off asking for the world for Tarek Skubal right now? If I was an opposing general manager trying to acquire Tarek Skubal, I would think the same thing. So, of course, you know, Robert's hearing that from other teams. It reminds me of this piece of sound I cut right before the Bucks traded Giannis, kind of in the last 3 or 4 days before that deal went down. And I cut this sound from Ryan Russillo, who heard from other teams, you know, the Bucks are really stubborn. The Bucks are, they're really difficult to deal with. That it reminded me just of this.
19: I think Milwaukee's very tough to deal with. You just hear over and over again how they'll get like close on something and then they kind of pull back. And so when there was all this momentum over the weekend that it was definitely happening, then there were other teams that I talked to that said that they were still talking to Milwaukee about potential offers. So I think the Jaylen Brown thing being rerouted and then Milwaukee getting extra picks out of it makes a ton of sense. So I wouldn't rule it out. I think it's a massive tab that comes with Giannis, but I think the certainty with the way it was talked about a few days ago, I'm not saying it's not going to happen, but I don't know that it didn't feel as certain last night when I was talking to people on the phone about just the draft and stuff. And then Giannis came up.
0: So it's interesting, you know, just a little bit of a time capsule there. That was the weekend before Giannis got dealt, and Russillo saying, I think Jaylen Brown for Giannis and Jaylen Brown getting rerouted makes a ton of sense. And at the time, to all of us, it did make a ton of sense because I thought the league on some level had to think pretty highly of Jaylen Brown. I didn't believe that the league viewed him as like a top five, you know, MVP level player in terms of value. But I thought at the time, and I think a lot of us did, we thought, well, you know, Jaylen Brown would have a lot of value. So the Bucks might. And then we learned, of course, you know, the best the Celtics could do for him, apparently, or the best they decided they could do for him was Paul George and, you know, some first that probably won't be all that good. So it's funny to be back in that spot before the Giannis trade and then before the Jaylen Brown trade, that Jaylen Brown trade was one of the more shocking trades in a while in professional sports, certainly in the NBA. So just an interesting, that part of it is an interesting time capsule. Set that to the side. That doesn't matter. That's just a tangent. Ryan Russillo saying, you know, you talk to teams around the NBA, Milwaukee's hard to deal with. Well, yeah, of course they're going to think that because they're the team that's trying to pry Giannis away and the Bucks want to take it to the last day and they want to extract every drop. So of course the Bucks are being, you know, bastards in negotiations. Just like I'm sure the Tigers are being bastards with the way they negotiate around potentially dealing Derek Skubal. If I ran the Tigers and I don't know that much about the American League, I don't watch that league every night. I certainly don't watch the Tigers every night the way I watch the Brewers. So I don't know. Maybe the Tigers don't pass the sniff test. And even if they are to win some games over the next week and a half here, maybe they're still not that good. And I don't know. Like, maybe they won't have a great chance of getting hot and going on a run. But what I know from a distance is the American League isn't that good. And the Tigers have Tarek Skubal, who might be the best starter in baseball for a couple more months. And that's it. And I would really, really have to feel like my team truly has no chance. I would have to be convinced top to bottom. There's no way no way. I'd be pretty tempted to keep him. I also think as a general manager, it's just the easier move. Standing pat's the easier move, you know? Like, it's just the easier move. Fans aren't going to barbecue you. You know, you're not going to get criticized. Doing nothing and giving your team a chance, it's hard for fans to get on you. There might be some nerdy fans who are like, we should have traded Tarek Skubal for prospects, but those aren't that's not the majority of fans, and you're not going to get hurt at the gate. Fans aren't going to not buy tickets because we should have traded Tarek Skubal and we didn't. We didn't capitalize on his value, so I'm canceling my season tickets. I don't think organizationally you're going to be hurt by that. So I say all that to say this. One more thing on the Brewers here. They have told you six ways to Sunday. They don't go all in. They're not going to mortgage the future. That's fine. This year is particularly interesting to me, and maybe I'm just choosing to see it this way for the purposes of sports talk radio, but that's fine. That's what sports talk radio is for. This year is interesting to me because their farm system is so deep and they have so much ammo. The Brewers could swing a significant move and still be really good in the farm. They could swing a significant move and still have more prospect capital than a majority of teams in Major League Baseball. And I do find it interesting, this piece of sound from Vinny Rotino last week on Bill's show saying, you know, Bill, it's not just the top 10 prospects in the Brewers system that teams are interested in. And Vinny knows this because Vinny's in and around and more nerdy about baseball than your average television analyst. He's in it, understanding the farm systems and talking to teams. And Vinny says it's not just the top 10 guys that have a lot of value. There's prospects all over the Brewers' top 100 and all over their system that teams find really attractive.
20: The Tigers are only four games out of the wild card, so there's no guarantee. These next 3 weeks, everybody should be, you know, playing with their, or 2 weeks, they should be playing with their Detroit Tigers voodoo dolls in order to hopefully the Tigers go in the tank and Tarek Skubal's on the move to somebody. Because I do think that'd be great for the game to have Tarek Skubal traded here at the deadline. Make it for very exciting conversation for everybody and cool to see where he ends up. Now, I do hope that if he is on the move, it is the Brewers. I do think they're going to put their best foot forward in order to acquire him. They have so many guys, Bill, in their minor leagues that are prospects that are coveted by other teams. So many. I can't even tell you. It's not just the top 100. It's not just their top 30. There's guys off the top 30 Brewers prospect list that are attractive to other teams. They just have just a plethora of prospects. So go ahead, take a few guys, maybe even if it's a Luis Peña, who is the number, whatever, 20th in all of baseball. Maybe even take him and a Jett Williams, package him up with a couple other guys and send him on the move over to Detroit and acquire Tarek Skubal. Because I do think if the Brewers do get him, they are going to be the favorite to win the World Series. He's a bulldog. He's the right kind of guy. He's a Murphy kind of guy. He's a Milwaukee Brewer kind of guy. I think that would be so funny. It would be a CeCe Sabathia-type move back in 2008 if they get him. I usually don't subscribe to this. I'm usually about, okay, protect the future. We want to see a sustainable winner. I agree with all that. But in this case, I think they have enough assets in the minor leagues. Go ahead and try it and try to get them. I do. And if they don't, Bill, I think they'll go ahead and acquire like what you saw last year with like a Frankie Montas type of a deal, smaller type deal for a starter. I do think they need to be able to make sure that they're able to cover all the innings that they're going to need with the youngest pitching staff in all of baseball. I think, especially with Brandon Woodruff out. So they're going to need one more guy.
0: So the anecdote in there that interests me most is there are prospects, not just in the top 10 or the top 20, there's Brewers prospects all over the top 100 in their system that are attractive around baseball that teams are interested in. So if the Brewers want to make a move, and just based on what the market is shaping up to potentially be, because nobody knows. Right, it's not like we have a list of players on the market. We're all guessing. It's all conjecture. But if the market shapes up the way that it probably will and probably should, there are going to be more arms than bats. So if the Brewers are prepared or interested in doing something out of character, it wouldn't necessarily have to be top 10 prospects. There might be a player in the 30s or the 40s. Let's say they want to go get Reed Detmers. Maybe the Angels say, you know who we love is the 28th guy in your system. We really like that guy. And the Brewers might be like, well, we don't think that highly of that guy at all. It'd be great to get him off our butt. You know, we're more focused on number 22 and number 16 and number 4. You know what I mean? Like that whole thing. So that comment from Vinny Rotino is something I'm going to be thinking about right up until the trade deadline. One more segment this hour. I'll take a call or two. There's one or two of you on hold. I promise I'll get to you after this. 608-321-1670. Kate Fox is going to be here to talk Packers and a couple of other random things at the top of the hour at 12. So looking forward to that. More of the Bill Michaels Show next.
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28: There's two reasons I think it would be fun if he went to Miami. One is that I think that's a terrible fit of all those guys together. And two, they're annoying fans. They're even more annoying media will be going nuts that they think they're going to win the title. And it's going to be really fun to watch that crash and burn. So
29: more annoying there, media. A little shot.
30: This is my favorite. What a hater.
28: It's not an annoying media. What are you talking about?
29: Slipped that in there.
28: It's the most annoying media. They know
30: Simmons
28: it.
30: Simmons is a hater. This is my favorite version.
29: Simmons.
28: They know it. That's the only way they get attention.
0: Bill Simmons, Joe House, on the Bill Simmons podcast the other day, talking about LeBron, his next potential destination. LeBron has made his decision. He's going to the Sixers, which I think is just a win for sports fans everywhere. I think this is the best possible outcome because I think the content and the stories, I just think this is the best possible thing. Golden State, I guess him playing with Steph would have been interesting, but I don't think it would have been that relevant. It would have felt like another version of him on the Lakers, which is a team that's not really in the mix to win anything. The Heat would have been interesting, I guess. LeBron, Giannis, and Bam together would have been interesting. But selfishly, as a Bucks fan, I don't want that because I don't want the Heat to win. I kind of want the Heat thing to, you know, I'm not trying to be anti-Giannis, but be better for the Bucks, crash and burn. It would prove the Bucks, you know, maybe not prove the Bucks right moving off from Giannis, because I think that was as much Giannis's decision as it was the Bucks. But I also don't want my team to look bad. I don't want my team to have egg on their face. You know, they trade away Giannis and he goes and plays awesome and wins a championship. It's like, oh, you know, like that would kind of suck. I guess I'd be happy for Giannis, but as a Bucks fan, would do nothing for me. Cleveland, I don't know that would be that interesting. I know it's, well, he's going home, but he already did that. He already went home one time. He already went back to Cleveland and won a championship. He'd already done that. I don't need to see that movie again. Philly with Joel Embiid and Jaylen Brown, who is just jettisoned from the Celtics, and Tyrese Maxey, who's a young, really good player. Like that's juicy in that market, that media market with that fan base. LeBron in Philadelphia. Oh, give me that. That's great. That's the best outcome for sports fans everywhere. He's back in the East, which is interesting. Now, I think there are some fan bases, and I saw John Krasinski cover sports in Minnesota, covered the Wolves for a long time. Really good. I think one of the better NBA writers writing right now, kind of tweeting about it. And if I was a Wolves fan, you know, I don't know if LeBron puts them over the top, but I think the Wolves have a good case. It's like, LeBron, this is an awesome spot for you. The problem is they're in the West. So you're dealing with the Spurs, the Thunder, right? So is LeBron in a better spot in Minnesota than he would have been in LA? Yeah, probably. Is it good enough of a spot to overcome some of the other heavyweights? Probably not. My guess would be no. LeBron would help them. I still don't know that they have enough offense. I'm not entirely sure. I think Denver, LeBron and Jokic would have been interesting, but it's the same question. That's an aging roster, an imperfect roster. LeBron would help them. Would he help the Nuggets enough to be on the same level or to be competitive with the Spurs or with the Thunder? Probably not. Can LeBron win the East and be back in the finals with the Sixers team? Absolutely, yes, he can. Jaylen Brown, Tyrese Maxey, VJ Edgecombe, all younger or young enough and trusted as durable players. You can make it through an 82-game season. We just saw it with Jaylen Brown. Maxey and Edgecombe are very much on the younger side of their career. So even if LeBron and Embiid need to miss some games, Philly's kind of insulated against that. I think the implications of LeBron not choosing Miami and going to Philly is very interesting. I think the implication of Philly probably giving the belt to Boston a couple times this year and being the better team is very juicy and very interesting, given the Celtics gave Jaylen Brown away to a division rival, a rival that's just a couple hours away in Philadelphia. That's really juicy to me. Great. I think it's a great result for not just NBA fans, but just the American sports fan that wants good content. You know what I mean? What's going to give us the best talk show debate? What's going to give us the best talk show segment? I think this is it. So that is my 4-minute reaction to LeBron joining the Sixers. We'll get back into the Packers here after a 2-minute update from our sports director, Zach Halpern. And we will be joined in studio by the lovely, by the very entertaining Kate Fox. We have a Packers thing that we're going to do. We're both going to share our top three most important Packers each side of the ball, excluding Jordan Love and Micah Parsons. And I also, if Kate would indulge me, there's a couple Giannis things that I want to discuss with her too, because Giannis is on a bit of a media tour right now, and I don't necessarily know what he's trying to accomplish. Some weird comments. And I talked about those a little bit on my show last night, but maybe we can throw those at Kate to get her opinion as well. Kate Fox will join us next. Hour number three of the Bill Michaels Show, right around the corner. Do not go anywhere. Just 2 minutes. Just the headlines from Zach. We'll be right back.
2: 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WOZN Madison. 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
9: Well, after a day off, Brewers going to be back in action this afternoon as the Rockies come to American Family Field. Milwaukee is 5-1 since the All-Star break, a break that they entered after getting swept by Pittsburgh. Closer Trevor McGill said that wasn't such a bad thing as it refocused the team.
10: Good, man. I mean, that's kind of what I mentioned in the interview a couple days ago is, you know, sour taste in our mouth going into the break. And I'm sure people, you know, took that a little personally and looked to strive to be better. We've seen that in the last six games. So, Brew Crew's doing all right.
9: Milwaukee going to send Shane Duran to the mound. He's 5-3 with a 3.20 ERA. He's gone at least six innings in his last two starts and gave up three runs in each. The Rockies counter with Tomoyuki Sugano. He's 9-4 with a 4.76 ERA. Allowed three runs over six innings in his last outing. Brewers come into the game with the second best record in baseball and a 7-game lead on the Cubs in the NL Central. The series, the first of three against teams struggling right now, as they're going to follow this with a trip to San Francisco and then to LA to face the Angels. First pitch is set for 3:10, the early time due to the organization playing an alumni game afterwards.
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9: Well, the Packers are going to be on the field for training camp in less than a week. Their young guys scheduled to arrive on Monday. Veterans will be there Tuesday. Then the first practice coming up on Wednesday morning. It's the first of 13 open to the public. With this Wisconsin Sports Zone Network update, I'm Zach Heilprin.
12: I don't think the Packers will make the playoffs. Evo, I just feel like it's a transitional type of year for them over there. Evo, if you look at the history of things when they go south sometimes in organizations. You can always go back to a moment, a game, a sticking point, and a coach, for example, can't ever get past that moment. Mike Sherman could never get past 4th and 26. Mike McCarthy, who I know you love to death, and I'm a McCarthy guy too, okay. he could never get past the 2014 NFC Championship game in Seattle. Things were just
1: Super Bowl,
12: never
1: right?
12: the same.
1: We're in the Super Bowl.
12: Evo, I just feel it's going to be a real challenge and a real struggle for them to get past the collapse of last season in Chicago, the continual collapses they had in big games, big moments, games where they had these huge leads.
0: Hour number three, the Bill Michaels Show. How we looking? Welcome back. First 2 hours flew by. I don't know about you guys. I thought they went very quickly. Appreciate you being here. Bill will be back on Monday, just a Friday off at a slow time of the year. And I believe he is emceeing and playing in a charity golf outing, shaking hands, kissing babies, raising funds, right? All sorts of those things. He'll be back on Monday, and we'll be ready to get into Packers training camp. Next week will be a big one. Big Ten Media Days, Packers training camp. We'll have 1 week to the Major League Baseball trade deadline. That'll be a week from Monday. So a lot of things to look forward to upon Bill's return next week. Although I've had a good time without Bill today. J.R. Radcliffe, Aaron Nagler in the first hour. Very fun. Kate Fox is sitting across from me. She now joins us. Was that a laugh? Good morning. Were you laughing at the fact that I've had a good time without Bill today?
5: Yeah, I just thought that was interesting to say. But it sounds awesome. And you know what Bill's doing? He's doing what he's best at, and that's talking to the people.
0: Talking to the people. If not on the radio, then on the golf course, then in the banquet hall, then in the just yelling out the window of his big unit cruiser to the masses, talking Packers. So, Kate, it's nice to see you.
5: Nice to see you as well, Grant.
0: People know you on this show. You also you were the host of UW Volleyball.
5: That's right.
0: You're out in the public eye. You were the host for the Beloit Skycarp. How much longer is that season, by the way? Isn't it mid-August for the playoffs for that league?
5: It's actually early September.
0: Oh, so that league, because that's not Northwoods League. That's a level. Okay, so
5: correct,
0: Northwoods
5: yeah.
0: League goes to mid-August.
5: That this is Skycarp minor league baseball, right. So we'll finish about a month before playoffs start for the Brewers and for the major leagues.
0: Are you going to miss it when it ends?
5: It's been a good summer.
0: you are getting close to fulfilled by your experiences down in Beloit? Okay.
5: Yeah, I mean, absolutely. It's so fun to go every single time, but then the summer ends and it's time for a break because they're home once every other week. So we're working 6 day weeks. Now, I don't work every single day that the Skycarp play. I have decided with my years of experience to do only a couple games a week, but it's been a great summer and I've really enjoyed it. We've had some good prospects and the Timber Rattlers are actually going to be coming down two separate weeks at the end of this season. Ooh. So if you're interested in watching, I know you were just talking about the Brewers prospects. If you want to watch some of those guys, we'll be down in Beloit.
0: Hell yeah, good opportunity for those, especially around Madison and I guess Milwaukee too. Appleton's not too far north of Milwaukee, but especially for the folks just kind of in the Madison area. Good opportunity to get down there to see some ball players. Kate, joining us on the live stream. There is nothing, Kate, you know this, there's nothing like the view from the cheap seats. So appreciate you joining folks on the live stream as well. You had an idea for a Packers segment yesterday.
5: I would love to.
0: It was your idea to rank the three most important Packers, both sides of the ball, excluding Jordan Love and Micah Parsons.
5: Because we don't need to talk about Jordan Love and Micah Parsons any more than we already do. I feel like that has been beat to the ground. So,
0: well, probably, yeah.
5: And like I said on your show yesterday, we will be done talking about Jordan Love until next Monday and
0: yes.
5: next week. And I know how much the people in the cheap seats and everyone listening loves to talk about the Packers. And so I thought, correct. What better thing to do going into training camp than talk a little Packers personal opinions,
0: I like
5: right?
0: This.
5: These can be completely different. And if you want to play along, please hurry up.
0: Please. 608-321-1670.
5: We would love to talk to you. I think we'll probably share ours first and then we'll take calls on it.
0: Do you want to do offense or defense first?
5: Well, I think offense is a little more interesting to me,
0: okay.
5: potentially.
0: So do you want to save that for last?
5: Let's do defense first.
0: Okay. Do you want to go a couple questions here? We could have done a pre-show meeting on this, but this is fine. Do you want to go 3-2-1 or 1-2-3?
5: Yeah, we're just giving everyone time to write their 1-2-3.
0: Yeah, this is correct. Why don't we start? We could go 3-2-1. Do you want to share your three and then I share my three and then do we want to go back and forth, that kind of thing?
5: Yeah, let's do that.
0: Okay. Why don't you give me your number three most important Packers defender, excluding Micah Parsons? Kate, number three, who do you have?
5: Keyshawn Nixon.
0: Oh. Do tell.
5: Now, let me tell you about this. First of all, we're ranking on importance.
0: Okay.
5: Not on how good this player is or what their stats are going to look like or if they're going to be a Pro Bowler. We're ranking on importance to Packer wins.
0: Value. Gotcha.
5: I think that Keyshawn Nixon is number three. He's going to play every down, Grant.
0: Mm-hmm.
5: And I was there for a standout game against the Bears at home when he had that game-ending interception.
0: Correct.
5: Against Jordan Love. Or not against Jordan Love. Against Caleb Williams. And that was absolutely electric. That's a playmaker. That's a game-changing play.
0: Mm-hmm.
5: And
0: game-winning play.
5: Thank you. Game-winning play. And if he can do those kind of plays on a regular basis and not cause penalty or not have penalties and give up touchdowns, which I was doing a little bit of research before this because I did not want to.
0: Good.
5: You know,
0: good.
5: I didn't want to walk into this blind just with thoughts and good. Feelings. I wanted good. To have stats here.
0: Data.
5: He gave up combined penalties and touchdown 19, which is the highest out of any single player in the league, Grant.
0: Oh.
5: He's going to play every single down for the Packers. He hasn't been injured in 4 years. Tough guy.
0: Well, I just pulled up his games played. 17, 17, 17, 17. Every year he's been with the Packers, knock on wood, since 2022, he's played 17 games.
5: So we drafted two rookies that potentially could fill his spot. Mm-hmm. If he's just going to be an absolute, let me not say the word dumb blank.
0: Okay.
5: But if he's going to be like that, they have two rookies. But do we want rookies playing Keyshawn Nixon's starting spot against potentially what might be Justin Jefferson?
0: Not unless those rookies have been so good they earn their way onto the field on their own merit. You know
5: so
0: I mean?
5: For the first, 5 to 6 games, Keyshawn Nixon is going to be an absolute game changer if he's making those kind of mistakes, especially without Micah Parsons.
0: So I would agree with that. And I think that the coverage unit is even more important as they wait for their number one pass rusher to come back. So I think that's an excellent angle as well. With Keyshawn Nixon, to me, it's just, you can give up some touchdowns, man. Like, I don't need him to be the best corner. I don't need him to be Darrell Revis in his prime. This is the tough reality of being a corner, Kate, is you are going up against amazing wide receivers and you will occasionally give up a catch. That'll happen.
5: I understand, but you have given up the most touchdowns and the most penalties, had the most penalties in the entire NFL.
0: Correct.
5: And you're a starting, like, you are in our starting secondary.
0: He's the number one corner. You are correct. I am more concerned or I'm more frustrated by the penalties. You know what I mean? Like, that's a thing that's firmly in his control. Occasionally, Ja'Marr Chase will beat you and make an amazing play.
5: Mm-hmm.
0: It is fully in Keyshawn Nixon's control whether or not he wants to commit a 15-yard unsportsmanlike conduct
5: penalty. 100%.
0: And he had so many of those last year where it's just like, dude.
5: I remember a specific time. I don't remember what game. But when he did not make a tackle on maybe the 5-yard line. Do you remember
0: this? Yeah. He
5: was just like, oh, actually, I would love to give you touchdown right now.
0: Here you go.
5: And I will say this. It kind of looks like he's gambling on the games a little bit.
0: Ooh, I like that.
5: Sometimes. Why are these 15-yard penalties happening? So, Grant, because of all of those reasons, because he'll be our starting corner, mm-hmm. our number one,
0: mm-hmm.
5: if he does not get his head out of his butt,
0: mm-hmm.
5: the Packers are going to struggle.
0: Yes.
5: And we are going to drag him through the mud game after game after game. And I do not want to hear it. And I think that he needs to step up because we can't be having rookies play in the first 6 games. For that, he's my number 3 on the defense.
0: I would agree. My number 3. Those are all good reasons. Edgerrin Cooper.
5: Okay.
0: And I don't have a mountain of stats. The one reason I put Cooper on here is I believe, especially without Micah Parsons available to start the year, he might just be the best player on the defense. He might just be the best player on the defense. Huh. He might be the best player on the defense.
5: I mean, you said that 3 times.
0: Thank you. I wanted to hammer it home.
5: Yeah.
0: Jeremy Fowler did the survey of where all the teams, 70 people around the league, vote on who. Edgerrin Cooper was the one guy, other than Xavier McKinney, who was considered to be a top 10 player at his position, other than Micah Parsons, who we're not including in these lists. So to me, like, Xavier McKinney is important. Yes. Edgerrin Cooper is more important to me because he's a guy who could actually impact the pass rush. He can affect the line of scrimmage. Tackles for loss, force fumbles, passes defense, sacks, negative plays. Unlike Xavier McKinney, who is the only other player ranked in the top 10 in that survey, he can be moved around. He can be used. He can create splash plays, negative plays, turnovers. He's one of the few guys without Micah Parsons out there to begin the year who can actually create those plays and do those things.
5: Hmm.
0: So he to me, he has to play at a high level, because if he doesn't, I'm not really sure who else before Parsons returns up around the line of scrimmage can do those types of things.
5: So I'm really interested in your next two, because I have somebody else in mind that you just said nobody else. Let me direct quote you here. You said nobody else can affect the game on the line of scrimmage. Is that what you just said?
0: Okay. Well, let's go to your number two. Who's your number two?
5: Okay, but my number two, interesting.
0: Maybe nobody was the wrong word.
5: Devontae Wyatt?
0: Yeah, there you go.
5: There you go. I was reading something earlier today that said he is the closest person that we have to B.J. Raji in the last 10 years. And I think that's interesting. And growing up, I remember watching B.J. Raji and him tapping on his chest and getting all excited. Can Devontae Wyatt come back in full function? Mm-hmm. He just got paid. Can he be ready? Can he stop the run? I was also reading about Gannon and Hargrave. Mm-hmm. How do I pronounce that?
0: Hargrave?
5: Yep. Yeah. So when they won the Super Bowl with the Eagles, mm-hmm. Hargrave had his best season by far. Now he's 33 years old now. But if Devontae Wyatt can be more important to the run game than Hargrave, but they can work in camaraderie with each other, mm-hmm. I think he'll be super successful. And obviously, we need help with the run game. I remember watching and then doing the board, the post-game board, mm-hmm. for the Ravens game with Derrick Henry.
0: that was just the worst thing
5: I've ever done. I would call and the listeners would say, oh, blah, blah, blah, blah, blah, Derrick Henry, blah, blah, blah.
0: We're like, so tell dumb. Bill, like, please okay. tell Bill.
5: That sucked. Yeah, tell Bill. I'm hanging up. Yep. What's your name?
0: Brother in Christ, what's your name? Where are you calling from?
5: So not only is it important to the Packers to stop the run game, mm-hmm. it's also very important to me that we stop the run game.
0: For the purposes of
5: For the purpose of my sanity and the Green and Gold postgame show. And we are a horribly ranked run defense.
0: Yes.
5: So if we can turn that around with Jonathan Gannon, but also potentially with the healthy Devontae Wyatt, I feel good about that.
0: So when I said that Edgerrin Cooper is the only player up there in that area of the defense, I guess I'm assuming, and we haven't really talked about this, so shame on me and Bill. I don't know if Devontae Wyatt's going to be healthy to start the year. He broke his leg. I don't know. So I don't know if he's going to miss any time. But for my Edgerrin Cooper reasoning and logic, I guess I excluded Devontae Wyatt. Maybe he's on my list. Maybe we'll see. We'll keep going. My number two is Brandon Cisse, the corner they just drafted in the second round.
5: Okay, deep pull.
0: Okay, and here's why. If Brandon Cisse sucks, like if he's just a bust,
5: okay,
0: their cornerback room this year is essentially the exact same as it was last year. And you take calls on the postgame show. You read the tweets in the comments. Do most Packers fans believe and do most pundits believe that the Packers corner room was good enough last year?
5: Huge no.
0: No, that's a big no. So the one thing they did, I know they signed Benjamin St. Juste and they drafted Damani Jackson, but based on what I've read, like that's kind of a special teams guy we'll see maybe long term. I don't think they're planning on playing him meaningful defensive snaps. Plus, he's got to make the team. If Brandon Cisse sucks, their corner room is the exact same as it was last year. And I think a big offseason storyline going into this offseason, Kate, was they need to fix corner. They need to draft more corner. They need to sign.
5: And well, that they did.
0: Brandon Cisse is kind of that guy. He's like the load-bearing piece to that. So if Brandon Cisse can play, they've added nice depth. They've gotten younger. Possibly if he's really good and ready to play as a rookie, maybe they've even raised the ceiling of that position. But if he sucks, the cornerback room is the exact same as it was last year. And I think especially now with Parsons hurt, maybe Wyatt missing some time and others, like they can't have that corner room be the exact same as it was last year. And Brandon Cisse is kind of the one guy who can maybe prevent that from happening. Mm-hmm. I don't think he needs to be amazing. I don't think he needs to start, but he can't suck because if he sucks, they're no better than they were last year. And last year they weren't good enough. So Brandon Cisse is my number two.
5: I like that take. I think we're going in a similar direction with Keyshawn Nixon and then with Cisse, just because it's a similar corner position spot.
0: Yeah.
5: It's just a different person that we chose.
0: Yep. Yep. Okay. So I think Nixon is fine. But there needs to be more. They need to have other options. They need to have better depth. If Nixon's your starter, I think they're fine. But it can't be Nixon and nobody, which is essentially what it was last year.
5: Fair enough.
0: Share with me your number one.
5: My number one. Now, I wish I had a deeper cut here.
0: Okay.
5: And I'm wondering what your number one is, because I left somebody off this list that I think some people might argue with me about.
0: Okay.
5: Adding to the drama. My number one, Xavier McKinney.
0: I like this.
5: Yeah. I mean, he hasn't allowed a touchdown in 4 years of being with the Packers,
0: mm-hmm.
5: No, two years. He came in 2024. Yep. Yeah, yeah. 8 interceptions last year. This is just insane playmaker spot for Xavier McKinney. And I just feel like if I don't put him at number one, I don't understand who is going to affect a game more and be able to change losses into wins. If somebody's going on a long drive at the end of the game, potentially an interception that could change that. No one else but Xavier McKinney.
0: So I agree with that. Xavier McKinney is very important. I think Xavier McKinney was excellent last year. He just didn't catch the ball. He can be the exact same player he was last year. He just needs to catch the ball.
5: A little bit more. What? Three more times?
0: Three. That's a lot. Three. That's a lot of. Yes. Don't act like that's not anything. That's significant. That's three possessions, you know, in big games down the stretch. So I don't disagree with you.
5: Game changing plays.
0: Yes. I think he's very good at being in the right spot. He's very assignment sure. I think last year he needs to do what he did last year, but just catch the ball. My number one, and maybe this is a bit contradictory with what I said with Edgerrin Cooper.
5: Okay. I think I know who this is going to be.
0: My number one is Devontae Wyatt.
5: What?
0: I know. Who did you think I was going to say?
5: Lucas Van Ness.
0: Ooh, it's interesting how neither one of us said Lucas Van Ness.
5: I know, because I really thought that you were going to say Lucas Van Ness, but I would not say it. We can talk about that. I mean,
0: 20 seconds on that. I think Lucas Van Ness is in a position group with a bunch of other Lucas Van Nesses. Like, I think Denai Dennis Sutton and Baron Sorrell and I think they have a bunch of Lucas Van Nesses. He's like the headliner because he was a first round pick once upon a time. Mm-hmm. I think they have a bunch of like rotational edge rushers who could or couldn't pop. So I guess that's why I didn't put Lucas Van Ness.
5: Okay.
0: I think Devontae Wyatt is there because I think he's the one guy on the defensive front other than Micah Parsons who's proven to be like a forceful, disruptive playmaker when he's healthy.
5: Okay.
0: I think he's the only other proven commodity on that defensive front. And I just don't think you can win playoff games in a Super Bowl with one good player on your defensive front. And that's what they would be if Micah Parsons is healthy and Devontae Wyatt's not or not playing well.
5: Right. And especially like if Devontae Wyatt's going to play a lot of the load right away and try to get a bunch of snaps, then Micah Parsons come back and all of a sudden it gets so much easier for him. Mm-hmm. That could potentially be a big game changer for the Packers going down the stretch, because healthy or not, the attention is going to Micah Parsons.
0: I would totally and completely agree. We can do offense next. Do you mind if we take a quick break first?
5: Let's do it.
0: We are woefully, as Bill would say, woefully late for a break. We will be back. We'll do offense. And we'll take some of your calls as well. 608-321-1670. Be right back with Kate Fox in studio. What a treat.
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4: Welcome back to Bill Michaels Show. You know what that music means. We're ranking things. We're listing things. Kate Fox is here. Kate, do you want 30 or 60 seconds to explain why on our list of most important Packers players on the defense, excluding Micah Parsons, neither one of us listed Lucas Van Ness?
5: Let's do 30. I can do 30.
4: Go ahead.
5: So I'm thinking this entire time, who is most important to the wins for the Packers?
4: Okay.
5: I don't believe in Lucas Van Ness.
4: You just don't think he's good.
5: I don't think he's good. I don't think he's shown us anything. And everyone who's arguing he needs to be good. But what if I genuinely just don't think he can be?
4: Yeah.
5: Keyshawn Nixon, at least I think maybe there's potential that he could stop having 15-yard penalties.
4: Yeah, like that's a very real thing.
5: Potentially that could stop. Potentially, he might be able to stop a couple more touchdowns.
4: You don't think there's a leap or an improvement to be made in Lucas Van Ness?
5: Right, and I do remember in June when Micah Parsons was talking about Lucas Van Ness, and he said, yeah, I think he's going to be a fan favorite.
4: Mm-hmm.
5: And then they were like, well, aren't you the fan favorite, Micah? And Micah says,
6: we could have two.
5: No, I mean, but if he stays healthy, the fans are going to love him. He's going to be a game changer. What kind of swag does Lucas Van Ness have that shows us he can be successful at this level? What kind of skills has he shown us that he can be successful? Does he have specific moves? Does he have a number one go-to thing that he does that can change the trajectory of the game? I don't see it.
4: I think he's fine. I think he's fine and good. I don't think he's as good as Edgerrin Cooper. And I don't think he's important as some of the other players. Because they have a bunch of Lucas Van Nesses, I think. Like, Baron Sorrell could pop. Denidez Sutton could pop. Like, Chris McClellan, the guy they just drafted. I think they have a bunch of Lucas Van Nesses. And if he's great, great. I don't know that I'm going to hold my breath on Lucas Van Ness.
5: Why are Packers fans so obsessed with Lucas Van Ness being such a game changer?
4: He's a first-round pick. Pretty high one.
5: Okay.
4: He's handsome. Do you think he's handsome?
5: I mean, yeah.
4: Okay.
5: Well, I mean, you didn't need to ask me that, but I would say he's pretty handsome. I just don't care for us totally subscribing to this for the last... When did he get drafted? 23?
4: 2023, yeah.
5: Okay. For the last now 4 seasons, this will be the fourth? This will be the third. I'm so bad at math with years.
4: Okay.
5: Anyways.
4: I have a question for you, a hosting type of question.
5: Sure.
4: Do you want to... We have 3 callers on hold. Should we do these and talk about the defense for a short segment here and then come back with the offense?
5: I like that.
4: We have callers on hold now. I
5: want to get to them.
4: I know. We can do the offense after the next break. 608-321-1670. A couple callers here. Bill Michaels Show. Who's that?
7: How can you justify Keyshawn Nixon taking a step when he's the 43rd highest paid corner and you're nine?
5: I didn't say take a step. I said stop having 15-yard penalties.
4: That to me is a worthwhile thing. Can you stop committing personal fouls?
7: But you also mentioned the thing about the most touchdowns. You also mentioned the thing about highest passer rating. You mentioned a lot more than just the penalties. So for me, here's where it breaks out. Here's where it nets. I think the defensive side, I got thoughts on the offense. We can say that for another day. The defensive side, both of your lists make a lot of sense
4: We're
7: going into the 2022 football season, right? If we're coming off of 2021 and you have 5 quarterbacks that, had over 4,800 yards and everybody's focused on the secondary and all the investments happening in the secondary, You know, if we're going into 2020,

0: 22, this list makes a hell of a lot of sense. Five quarterbacks threw for 4,800 or more yards in 2021. Grant, how many did last year?
1: Not many, and I would imagine most of them are in the AFC. Is that where you're taking us?
0: Zero. Zero did. So the football of this all has changed significantly, and I actually don't think it's a problem for Brian Gutekunst that Keyshawn Nixon is your CB1 and he's like the 40th highest paid guy. That's like asking a entry-level salesperson to run a regional sales strategy. Like, he is being asked to do way above and beyond what his skill set has ever been, and what his pay and what his remit is from a professional standpoint. He should not play it down for Green Bay unless he gets a $10 million raise. But like, there's no excuse on that front, and I fully back his decision if he chooses to hold out. That's the Keyshawn Nixon of it all. In terms of the other guys, Devontae Wyatt, absolutely. Edrin Cooper, absolutely. Lucas Van Ness, I understand, Kate, your point of like he might not be that good. That's going to really suck for Green Bay if that is the case. Mm-hmm. But the average time to throw in the NFL is reaching 3 seconds. There's a reason why edge guys are getting paid the money that they are. The game of football has changed significantly over the last 4 years. And that's why on the defensive side, up the middle, the run stuffers should be number one most important players. Second should be the edge guys. And so if you're the Packers fans and you're looking for a reason to be optimistic, you have to believe in Lucas Van Ness. If you're looking for a reason to be pessimistic, there's a lot of things we can look at. Right? Our head coach still can't stand next to another man at a urinal and successfully accomplish it, what he's trying to get done, right? So we have that whole problem as well. But you got to stop the run in football in 2026. So the secondary pieces, Grant, you made a point weeks ago that you can just solve that like a bullpen, and I 100% agree with that. I wouldn't put any secondary pieces to be important because you can do that by committee. That's all I got.
1: So I actually don't disagree with that last part. Appreciate it, Vagabond John. More trench heavy. Should we have been more trench heavy? Maybe.
2: I see his point.
1: I was more trench heavy than you, to be fair.
2: The game changers, in my opinion, the playmakers, the people who can significantly change the trajectory of a game in one play, that's Xavier McKinney, to me.
1: Yeah.
2: So that's my perspective, I totally understand what he's saying.
1: I also think, Xavier McKinney is just, they only have so many elite players on this defense. And I'm going off the surveys, we're going to PFF grades, you want to use any, and Xavier McKinney is one of those guys.
2: Number eight, right?
1: Yeah,
2: he's number eight?
1: In his position, I think he was number two or three.
2: Okay.
1: I think he was the highest guy they had, other than, I think Parsons was two. Let's do a couple more here, and then we'll take our break. Bill Michaels Show, who's this?
3: Hey, it's Corey from the Salt Mines.
1: Hey, how are you doing, Corey? Or good afternoon, Corey.
3: Yep, good afternoon. Mm-hmm. Caught you on that one. And, Kate, I was at that game with the Derrick Henry situation, so I understand the pain. Yep, it was pretty awful to watch in person. It was
2: it's brutal.
1: It sounds so sad.
3: It was totally brutal. It was like cold.
2: I was there too.
3: Like, yeah.
2: And it was also freezing. Can we talk about that just very briefly? It was the worst game to sit into.
3: Yeah. And I was at the game when they played Washington a few years ago when they went, it was like the 2018 end of the season. So I've wanted to demand my money back a few times from the proposal. So, all right. So just for clarification purposes, on the defense side, you guys are ranking like 1 through 3 or 3 through 1.
1: Mm-hmm.
3: Is this players that are most, that you feel are most important to like the success of the defense, or the best players on the, because I feel like it's a little conflated right now.
1: More important to the success, not the best players.
3: Okay,
1: but the best players could be the most important. It's a matter of perspective, Corey.
3: Okay, and that's fair enough. That's why I wanted to ask. I always like to clarify my question. So I'm going to go on levels here. So I'm going to say it's kind of a tie between Javon Bullard and Evan Williams, mm-hmm. Zaire Franklin, and actually Lucas Van Ness. Because I know what you guys are saying, but at that game, Kate, the only guy that was giving an effort was Lucas Van Ness.
1: Correct.
2: Fair.
3: That's why I can see him being a more likely candidate to, I don't know, affect the game, whatever you want to call it, versus Keyshawn Ben Nixon, right? Keyshawn Ben Nixon likes to come in at the end of a play and jump on top of the pile like a terrorist, right, and get you 15-yard penalties when you really don't need it to happen. But he's got to play the tough guy. Right, like a Ben Nixon would do. I got to play the tough guy, even though I'm going to really screw this all up. So, I would say Van Ness from front, Zaire Franklin, because he's basically taking the Quay Walker position, right?
1: Sure.
3: And you've got to have somebody that can cover. I don't know if he can cover tight ends or not, but if we're going to open up Edrin Cooper to say we need you to go get this guy to rush the QB, you're going to have someone that can cover the middle, because I feel like that's been a problem for the past 80 years of my life, even though I'm only 49. They can't cover tight ends over the middle half the time, right?
2: Yeah.
3: And then Bullard and Evan Williams, Bullard's the only guy that's got any attitude that I've seen so far in the defense. He even said it last year at the end of the season.
4: That's a good idea.
3: He's a Georgia guy, and he wants to bloody somebody's nose. They need more of those guys on defense. Mm-hmm. Evan Williams, you guys remember as well as I do, when he was out last year for those few games, like I want to say it was midseason or so, they specifically talked about, like, this guy is a really important cog to our defense, and you saw how terrible they were on the back end, you know, defending the run. Because the Nixon ain't going to tackle nobody. You saw him fail off the 5-yard line. Oh, Ole. What's with this Ole BS, like they say in Major League?
4: Roger.
3: So those are my, Roger Dorn style. So those are my three on defense. I'm looking forward to seeing what you guys say for offense.
1: I like the Bullard angle, Corey. You just got to be efficient here, because Bullard is like the one guy who actually hit the piss out of you. Like they don't have a lot of those guys. So the Bullard angle's a good one. You could sneak him onto a top three and make the case. Yeah, because he's the only one who like is actually playing violent football. And I would be fine with that. McKinney's great. Not really that type of player. Bullard is. You got about 90 seconds here, and then we got to take our break. Bill Michaels Show. Who's us?
5: Hey, Ben, not in West Bend today. Thanks for taking my call, Grant and Kate.
1: Yeah, Ben, what's up?
5: I hate leaving Wyatt and McKinney off this list, but I got a trifecta.
1: Okay.
5: And I think if the trifecta doesn't work, we're going to be real bad. And that's Van Ness, Cisse, and Nixon. If all three are bad, we have a losing record. Now, if all three are good, we have a playoff caliber team. So that's kind of where I'm at.
1: I like that.
2: I really like that. The Holy Trinity, some might say.
1: That, Ben. Yeah. I think Cisse, I just don't think Cisse is going to play a whole lot this year. To me, it's more about just the corner room being better. Like that had to happen this offseason. And if he sucks, the corner room's no better. And they have a less year, you know, one less year of control for those other guys.
2: I like the way that he went with that, too, that it's not at all about the most talented players.
1: Yeah.
2: It's more about I don't want to call them lower end players, but can those guys that are question marks turn into exclamation marks?
1: Oh, nicely done. we'll do the offense next. Got to take a break. We'll be right back.
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0: Bill Michaels Show. Welcome back. Kate Fox is here. We are ranking the most important Packers as we see them, Kate. This is just our list. Listeners don't have to agree.
1: Absolutely not. And it's a personal list. Your own opinions.
0: They always haven't. Why don't I go first so you can get the final say?
1: Let's do it.
0: Going from 3 to 1, these are who we believe to be the most important Packers on offense, excluding Jordan Love. My number 3 is Tucker Kraft.
1: Okay.
0: Because same kind of thing with Edgerrin Cooper. I just don't think they have that many truly elite, elite, elite, elite, elite guys. Like Jaden Reed, Christian Watson, nice players. You know, some of their alignment, nice players. I think Tucker Kraft truly, like when he's at his best, is a game-breaking player who has an argument to be like the best at his position in football. And if he's not that, like he was before he was injured last year, I just think there's a ceiling on this offense. So I will say Tucker Kraft.
1: So for that, you're putting
0: him
1: at number 3?
0: Yes. Yes.
1: Okay.
0: Yes.
1: So Tucker Kraft at 3 for you.
0: Because I think my next two, if those players aren't good, I think it's even more harmful to the Packers offense. I think Tucker Kraft is a ceiling decider.
1: Mm-hmm.
0: I think if Tucker Kraft is fine, they will still be good. I just don't think they can be Super Bowl caliber. My other guys are like, if you're not good, the team might just stink. Like that would be more hurtful to the team. You know
1: okay,
0: what I mean?
1: I appreciate that. My number 3?
0: A little clarification.
1: Thank you.
0: You're welcome.
1: My 3?
0: Yes.
1: Sean Ryan.
0: Ooh.
1: So Elgton Jenkins gone. I hate saying his name.
0: Elgton.
1: Thank you.
0: Mm-hmm.
1: He's a center. Everything starts with him. Obviously, we can't choose Jordan Love. He's out of our rankings.
0: Correct.
1: But I still need somebody who's making decisions, calling some sorts of plays, leading the offense. I think that Jordan Love could benefit from a partner, from a number 2 that he trusts, that when the atmosphere is loud, when everything is going wrong, he can look at his center and say, we're a team here. If they work together in tandem, they'll be good.
0: I really
1: like
0: that framing.
1: He's also going to help with run blocking.
0: Yep.
1: And I think you could also say Jordan Morgan here. I don't want to spoil any of yours if you're going to go in there.
0: Mm-hmm.
1: But I didn't want to go with Jordan Morgan because I feel, and this might be a hot take, but I genuinely feel that Sean Ryan could play more of a role in run blocking and running the offense than Jordan Morgan at just blocking. Does that make sense to
0: sure.
1: you?
0: Sure. At pass blocking, yeah.
1: Yeah.
0: That makes sense to me.
1: Pass
0: Absolutely.
1: Blocking, sorry.
0: No, I know what you mean. Just blocking as in run blocking, or pass blocking.
1: Blocking in general.
0: Yeah, yeah, yeah. I like that. And I like how you like cheated as a way to like, well, I can't do Jordan Love, so I'm going to do the guy who also touches the ball every... I like kind of the quarterback of the offensive line.
1: I remember when Malik Willis and Sean Ryan had that fumble situation
0: Chicago.
1: At the end of the Bears game. Now, obviously, that's not your fault. That's going to happen with a backup quarterback.
0: But and a backup center.
1: Right. But if we have those type of plays going into the season with Sean Ryan and Jordan Love, that's going to be a complete game changer. So I'm going number 3, Sean Ryan.
0: He's learning a new position. He'll start that from week 1. I think that's a big storyline for sure. Number 2.
1: Yeah, go ahead.
0: No, please.
1: I was just going to say that I know one of the Packers coaches went on with a podcaster or something and talked about how Sean Ryan, with all of this offseason, is going to get so many reps in OTAs and then in preseason that he should be ready to go right away, which obviously he will be. But I think that's something that we look past. This is not his primary position, at least it wasn't last year. So going into a new role, you get 8 months to work on it. I'm sure he's been working on it all offseason. Something to look at. And I'm excited to see it.
0: He had to learn on the fly last season. He will not be doing that this season, which is significant. My number 2. Now, my list is excluding a player who I think should probably be there. And this is maybe the spot they should have been, but I'm going to go this way. I'm going to go Zach Tom, number 2.
1: Who?
0: Because, and it follows my strategy on my defensive picks, too. I think Zach Tom is the one player they have on their O-line who's bona fide, who I think is legit. Like, high-level, top of his position. Now, that wasn't reflected in some of the offseason lists and stuff, but he's the one guy they've paid big money, top-of-the-market money to, essentially. And all too often in big games, he has been hurt or has not played his best. He had a really bad game in Philly 2 years ago. He was hurt all of last year. They need him healthy and playing really well as their best offensive lineman. Does that make sense? You know what I mean?
1: I understand what you're saying. Absolutely.
0: So he's a known commodity. I need him to be... I cannot worry about right tackle this year. Like, we need to be able to set that and forget it. Because that's going to, I think, set up. There's question marks elsewhere on the O-line, but those question marks are much more easily addressed if you're stud right tackle is just a stud right tackle.
1: If he's an anchor.
0: Yes. I don't want to worry about you. If I don't have to worry about him, everything else gets easier. So that's why I have him at number two.
1: My number two, completely different. Going on the wide receiver end.
0: Okay.
1: Matthew Golden.
0: Okay. Writing these down.
1: I'm not going Christian Watson at all, so I'm sorry to spoil the number one. I think Matthew Golden can significantly affect Packers wins. The last game against the Bears, he gets, what, four receptions? Mm-hmm. 84 yards. Before that, he only had 25 receptions the entire season. So breakout last game, second year kind of settling down, game slowing down.
0: More opportunities.
1: We have Christian Watson, who had the ACL injury, previously injured. We have Jaden Reed, also coming off an injury.
0: Injured
1: significant injury.
0: Yep.
1: Matthew Golden isn't currently facing anything that I know of. So he's the only completely healthy wide receiver that we have in this core. And we need to see more out of him. We need to see excitement. He's fast. He can break down the secondary. If he catches 8 touchdowns this year, I think we can be a Super Bowl contender.
0: I like that. I like Matthew Golden. My number one?
1: Let's do it. Your number one, Grant.
0: Matthew Golden.
1: If
0: Matthew Golden isn't good, I think the offense, I don't think they'll stink, but like I don't think they can be a division winning. They'll be a borderline non-playoff team if Matthew Golden isn't good, in my opinion.
1: Is that because you don't trust the other receivers in this core?
0: It's because Romeo Doubs just left and he had 55 catches on 85 targets and over 700 yards. Like, I like Christian Watson and I like Jaden Reed. I like Christian Watson more. Someone needs to carry the freight. Right? Like, mm-hmm. Who's moving the sticks? Who's going under? Who's just like Christian Watson, big play guy, Jaden Reed, slot guy? There will be weeks and there will be games where Christian Watson won't have as big of a role or Jaden Reed won't have as big of a role. Matthew Golden needs to kind of be the new Romeo Doubs. And if he's not, I just don't think the offense makes sense. The passing game. I don't think the wide receiving core makes sense.
1: Do you think that Jordan Love and Matthew Golden are going to have a good enough connection to make him that number one, to make him the go-to?
0: So, do you think Romeo Doubs was the Packers' number one wide receiver last year?
1: Hypothetically, yes. Who do you think it was?
0: I don't really think they had one, which is why when you ask me this, like, I don't even think Matthew Golden needs to be the number one wide receiver. I think he needs to do, on some level, what Romeo Doubs did last year. And I don't, like, was that number one? I don't know. It depends on the game, which is the problem with this wide receiving core. Matthew Golden kind of needs to be the guy every week who runs his routes, gets open, and catches the ball. And the other guys can kind of fill in dependent on matchup and on the moment. I just don't think this offense is a division-winning offense if Matthew Golden isn't good.
1: One last question for
0: you.
1: Do you think a Super Bowl contending team always has a number one receiver?
0: No.
1: So then the Packers will be fine. I just wanted to make sure that that was your frame of thought.
0: No, I don't think he has to be superstar. Again, I view more, some of my picks on these lists are more like, they're boned if this guy stinks. That's more like if Zach Tom or like on the defensive side of the ball, like if Brandon Cisse stinks, I think they're boned. If Devontae Wyatt stinks or is hurt, I think they're boned. If Matthew Golden isn't what Romeo Doubs was-ish last year, I think they're stuck as an offense. I still think they'll be fine. I think they'll win games and their passing offense will be okay. I just don't think they'll be like top level. Your number one, I think I would be able to guess who it is.
1: Tucker Kraft.
0: Really?
1: Yes.
0: Well, interesting.
1: Who did you think it was going to be?
0: It's just interesting to me that neither one of us had Lucas Van Ness or Jordan Morgan.
1: I said I wanted to do Sean Ryan more than Jordan Morgan.
0: Yeah, you did. But I just assumed that Jordan Morgan would be higher on your list as a result. Interesting.
1: No, I'm going with Tucker Kraft. I think that he had an obvious connection with Jordan Love.
0: Mm-hmm.
1: Third and short, fourth downs. Maybe we can go for those and get better field position. And then we can get our all-star kicker.
0: Yeah, oh God.
1: and neither of us picked the kicker. We said we could have.
0: That's true. Kicker was on the board.
1: Yeah, I mean, they have an incredible connection. Three and outs that were stopped last year. We can potentially go for 2-3 yards with Tucker Kraft. I read something that Jordan Love and Tucker Kraft had like the best passer rating or something like that. Jordan Love had the best passer rating with Tucker Kraft, something along those lines, which I don't always subscribe to that. But I thought that's important to note. And I think if Tucker Kraft can come back and be an all-star tight end, a Pro Bowl tight end, the Packers are going to have significant success, just like they were having, which sort of, before he got hurt. He was a exclamation point in that offense. He was the person that people were targeting the most, I believe.
0: Yep.
1: So I'm going with Tucker Kraft. If he can come back, look like he didn't have an injury, he has that blue-collar attitude, he has the Packer mentality that everyone's looking for. If he can be a number one, I think we win the division.
0: I think there are a bunch of things that Tucker Kraft provides to this offense that they can get from no one else. Third down, fourth down, red zone, yards after the catch, security blanket, obviously the blocking.
1: Blocking. I was just going to say that.
0: Luke Musgrave. First of all, I mean, spicy take. I don't think Luke Musgrave is going to make the team. I think they're going to cut him or trade him. Like,
1: seriously?
0: I'm just out on Luke Musgrave. So not even worth talking about. Tucker Kraft just gives this offense a bunch of things that they can't really get from anybody else.
1: Mm-hmm.
0: And I think we saw that last year. We will take a break. We'll have time if anyone wants to jump in and quickly talk offense. Kate, you go 3-2-1, Sean Ryan, Matthew Golden, Tucker Kraft.
1: That's right.
0: I went 3-2-1, Tucker Kraft, Zach Tom, Matthew Golden. So a couple of...
1: Pretty similar.
0: You had Zach Tom, or I had Zach Tom, you had Sean Ryan. We will discuss, if you want to call in on this, one more segment with Kate Fox coming up next.
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0: You love calling me that. You haven't called me that in a couple weeks.
1: I haven't.
0: So I thought I was retired.
1: It makes me laugh. So we ranked our top Packers. We can roll that discussion into the next hour. And if you want to jump in and take calls, one more segment with Kate. Giannis was asked about his wife. Can I get your reaction to this?
0: Yeah. Are you going to play the audio?
1: I don't. It's in Greece. It's in Greek.
0: Oh,
1: okay. It's a Greek podcast, the Anesthetith podcast or something. I don't know.
0: Yeah, no, I just read a.
1: This is a direct.
0: I read what he said.
1: I've heard so many things. Why is Giannis with this wife? With this wife, he could be with a model, not one model, but 10. But I am with my wife because she tells me the truth. She loves me. She will do whatever I do. She will tell me whenever I do anything wrong. She will tell my kids the truth. I know that she will kill for my kids, and she would even kill for me. She would even kill me for them. Good God. I know she won't let my kids get a big head, and that's the most important thing for me either. I'm in love. I'm in love with her as a woman and a mother. What do you think about that?
0: So I think it was meant to be super sentimental, but if I was Giannis's wife, he's in the doghouse.
1: Yeah.
0: Because what the hell is that? I mean, he's literally calling his wife ugly.
1: Yeah.
0: Yes, he is.
1: No. I'm agreeing. Indirectly, he kind of is. Yeah.
0: He's like, yeah, I mean, she's not the most beautiful supermodel, but she's really kind and she's a great home giver and she has a great house. And
1: I'm in love with her as a mother, you know,
0: as a mother, as a woman. And the sad thing is, and I will say this, I don't like to talk about the way that women look very, very much, but she used to be gorgeous, Grant.
1: She's still, what are you talking about? She's very pretty.
0: She is super pretty right now, but she's had 5 kids.
1: Yeah. Yes.
0: In a matter of how many years?
1: I don't know. They have a lot of kids, man.
0: They got them out.
1: Yeah.
0: They are, I mean, that was a factory.
1: Yeah. Assembly line.
0: That's why Giannis is the Trojan commercial ad, yeah. Which, by the way, makes no sense to me.
1: It makes the opposite of sense.
0: Yeah, I don't know why you're on there for Trojan condoms because, jeez.
1: This is also.
0: She's clearly not using that.
1: This is also avoidable to me, too, because why would you be like, I hear all the time, why is Giannis with this woman? You don't need to.
0: I mean, you don't have to say that, Giannis.
1: This
0: gun to your head, that does not have to come out.
1: This doesn't
0: of your
1: need
0: mouth.
1: To be addressed, man. If the podcaster asks you, but who?
0: Why are you with your wife?
1: But also, who asks that? You could ask, how did you meet? Tell me the story of you and your wife. No one. When has a man ever asked a man, why are you with her?
0: Why are
1: you with him?
0: Yeah. If my boyfriend said that about me or my husband said that about me, we would have significant problems. And I like to think of myself as pretty, you know, problemless.
1: Yeah.
0: I don't like to bring the problems up. I don't like to create drama. But Giannis indirectly, just like you said, called his wife not a supermodel. The opposite.
1: He called her ugly by missing the opportunity to say that she's beautiful.
0: She's beautiful, or my wife is my supermodel.
1: He could say all of that if you just preface and end it with, she is beautiful, and she will tell me the truth, and blah, blah, blah. And also, again, let me hammer one more time, she's beautiful. She's hot. She's sexy.
0: 10 seconds on this.
1: Go ahead.
0: His quotes about Miami and then comparing it to Milwaukee.
1: Weird.
0: What is he saying? If I was in Miami, I would be so offended. You're so excited to get Giannis. He's like, this isn't home yet. Well, clearly it's not home yet, Giannis. You've been there for a couple of weeks.
1: I still bleed purple and green. It's very bizarre. We'll get into that next hour. Your phone calls as well. I see you waiting. Kate, this was very fun. Thank you.
0: Yeah, thanks for having me, Grant.
1: Appreciate your time.
0: And thanks to all the listeners for hanging out and calling in.
1: It's a Kate Fox Friday on the Bill Michaels Show. Hour 4 coming up next.
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3: Well, after a day off, Brewers going to be back in action this afternoon as the Rockies come to American Family Field. Milwaukee is 5-1 since the All-Star break, a break that they entered after getting swept by Pittsburgh. Closer Trevor Megill said that wasn't such a bad thing as it refocused the team.
4: Good, man. I mean, that's kind of what I mentioned in the interview a couple days ago is, you know, sour taste in our mouth going to the break. And I'm sure people, you know, took that a little personally and looked to strive to be better. We've seen that in the last 6 games. So, Brew Crew's doing all right.
3: Milwaukee going to send Shane Drouin to the mound. He's 5-3 with a 3.20 ERA. He's gone at least six innings in his last two starts and gave up three runs in each. The Rockies counter with Tomoyuki Sugano. He's 9-4 with a 4.76 ERA, allowed three runs over six innings in his last outing. Brewers come into the game with the second best record in baseball and a seven-game lead on the Cubs in the NL Central. The series, the first of three against teams struggling right now, as they're going to follow this with a trip to San Francisco and then to L.A. to face the Angels. First pitch is set for 3:10, the early time due to the organization playing an alumni game afterwards.
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3: Well, the Packers could be on the field for training camp in less than a week. Their young guys scheduled to arrive on Monday. Veterans will be there Tuesday. Then the first practice coming up on Wednesday mornings. The first of 13 open to the public. With this Wisconsin Sports Zone Network update, I'm Zach Heilprin.

0: number four, the Bill Michaels Show. How are we looking? Welcome back. Kate Fox joining us for the last hour. Very fun. Some Giannis comments that are just odd, and it's not just the one about his wife. I mean, that's got nothing to do with basketball. Vagabond John on the live stream makes a good point. Different culture. So, okay, maybe different cultures discuss marriages and families a little differently. That's a good point. Just seems in every culture you might want to point out, like, yeah, my wife is also beautiful. You know, I want to make that known. I want that on the record, please, in big, bold letters. He also had a comment. I'll read this here, and then we'll go to the phone calls. I see you. I'm coming. 608-321-1670. He said, I worry about, I don't want that quote. I want this one. I'm happy to be in Miami. In Miami now, I won't lie, I don't feel comfortable. I don't know the team, but I'm going to go over there and I'll do my best. I've been doing this my whole life, and I hope it turns out well. I love the city of Milwaukee. I will love Milwaukee until I die. I bleed purple and green. It's very simple. They made me who I am today. If Micah Parsons showed up to Green Bay last year and was like, I'll always love the Cowboys. I bleed silver and blue. I'll do my best here. It's like, hey, man, what? Like, lie. Also, Giannis, lie. Even if you're like, I don't know. I'm not sure that this thing in Miami is going to go well. It was certainly hard to leave Milwaukee, but we'll see how this goes. Even if that's how you feel, just keep it to yourself, man. Just keep it to yourself. This is why I still think Giannis is the same guy, by the way. A lot of people say, well, Giannis has been polluted. He's been infected by the NBA and American basketball culture. I don't think so, because he's still saying stuff like this on the record. I still think very grounded on some level, very genuine on some level, honest. As much as a star making that much money and as much as a famous basketball player can be, because I don't understand why he'd be saying some of these things, if not just because he's, again, on some level, still very grounded and kind of that same guy. 608-321-1670, Wisco, or the Bill Michaels Show, excuse me, who's this? Hello, line number two?
1: Hey.
0: Yes.
1: Yeah, this is Matt in Green Bay. How are you doing today?
0: I'm doing good, Matt. What's up?
1: Hey, so as far as the most important person on offense, I'm thinking a little bit outside the box.
0: Yeah.
1: Because the biggest problem they had last year is they didn't play a full four quarters, and they didn't finish strong. So my most important person for the Packers offense isn't even on the offense. It's the coach's wife. Hopefully this offseason she taught him to finish strong in last four full quarters. If they can do that, they can win it all.
0: Good call, man. Appreciate it. Thank you. Keeping with the subject of wives, of players and coaches. I thought he was going to say Josh Jacobs, because that was a player who was hurt last year, underperformed last year, I think partly because of the O-line and some of the injuries and the uncertainty and the changing players on the O-line, I'll say. The upheaval, that's the word I'm looking for. I think Josh Jacobs being back to his self from 2 years ago. I think we're so quick to slam the door on running backs. We're so quick to say that they're washed or their best is behind them. And we have so many examples now. Derrick Henry is a little bit of an outlier, so I don't like using Derrick Henry to apply to every running back, but we thought Derrick Henry was washed like 3 or 4 years ago, man. And he just has been awesome every year. I thought Christian McCaffrey, we thought he was over the hill, and he's been pretty darn effective and really damn good. And I know there's another example or two, and none are coming to mind, so I'm sorry. But I think Josh Jacobs is Jonathan Taylor, by the way, had a year where he was banged up, and you're like, oh, has he lost a step? It's like, no, it turns out he's still pretty freaking good. He's younger than those other two guys I mentioned, but still, Jonathan Taylor is an example. I think we're so quick to say that running back's over the hill. They're not good anymore. I think part of it is fantasy football, because you know what I mean? You don't want to be stuck holding the bag on a running back that isn't good anymore if you take him in the top five. So I think it's fantasy football, you know, brain rot and brain melt that gets us to think this way. But I think a lot of people are maybe looking at Josh Jacobs off the field issues aside and saying, well, you know, he's lost a step. He isn't the same guy he was, not as explosive, blah, blah, blah. I think a lot of times running back gets nicked up a little bit, is injured a little bit, and we want to leave him for dead. And then they come back the next year and they're healthy and they're great again. Or in the case of Saquon Barkley, maybe another player that's a good example. If you have a year where you almost rush for 2,000 yards and your usage is really high and you're taking a beating and you're carrying the offense, well, the next year you're probably not going to be as good. You're probably going to be carrying that a little bit, not just because of injuries, but because of usage. And then a lot of times with Barkley, with Henry, with McCaffrey, with some of these other players, Josh Jacobs, then the year after the big year, or the year after the big year, you see a little bit of a bounce back. So I still believe that Josh Jacobs is pretty darn good. I think he's in line for a huge year this year. You want to talk about slamming the door in fourth quarters and running the clock and moving the sticks. Josh Jacobs is a huge part of that. And I think if Kate and I were to expand our list, you know, we did our top three most important players each side of the ball. No Jordan Love, no Micah Parsons. I think Josh Jacobs is a really interesting conversation piece. And I don't think we've talked a lot about Jacobs because he's such a known quantity in a way that Jordan Morgan isn't, Sean Ryan isn't, Matthew Golden, even Christian Watson and Jaden Reed to some extent, Tucker Kraft, but Tucker Kraft's coming back off an injury. So that's a question mark that we're kind of exploring. There's nothing to be explored with Josh Jacobs. He's the guy he's always been. So that seems like a set it and forget it, you know, a known quantity. Well, last year he was a little banged up and the offensive line wasn't great. If Josh Jacobs is the Josh Jacobs he's always been, and I think he still is because we're so quick to leave these running backs behind, that's a huge piece and a weapon in the third and the fourth quarter in some of these games. If the Packers are leading, you know, that's a button they really couldn't push last year because he just wasn't that effective. And I still think there's a really effective football player there. We just didn't necessarily see it last year on the level that we did the year before. And oh my God, isn't that shocking? He had a huge workload 2 years ago, so he wasn't as good last year. He wasn't as prolific. I think that's pretty common among running backs, but we're so quick to say, well, they're cooked. Don't draft them in fantasy. It's like, okay, well, maybe don't draft them in fantasy. But running backs, I think, are showing more longevity than maybe ever before. Derrick Henry, Christian McCaffrey, Saquon Barkley. I'm sure there's another one or two that just not remembering. A couple of texts here, and I've been neglecting the text line, so I apologize. Steven Richfield says, Grant, how can the cheap seats bash Jordan Love? Look at his stats. These guys need to get a loan and buy a clue. That's very clever. Get a loan. It's funny, we talk so much about Jordan Love. I wouldn't have put him... Kate and I don't know if we're ranking the most important Packers. I think Jordan Love has to be on there just because he's touching the ball every play. I don't think Jordan Love is one of the biggest variables going into this year. We spend so much time talking about, will he take the next step and will he get better? I think he's one of the better things going on this team right now. I'm more worried about the O-line. I'm more worried about, you know, is Tucker Kraft healthy? Is Matthew Golden? I have way more questions about the supporting cast and the surrounding pieces than I do about Jordan Love himself. So if you don't think Jordan Love is good enough, you know, as he is for the team to win a Super Bowl, I guess that's one thing. But I think there's so many people who have question marks on whether or not he's good. And I guess I just don't have time to entertain that conversation. Todd and Holman following up on our NBA conversation before, I was talking about John Krasinski, the Timberwolves reporter. And he says, Todd Krasinski is an actor. John Krasinski is an actor. Are they two the same person? No, John Krasinski, the basketball writer. Appreciate the text, Todd and Holman. I believe it's John. Am I slightly mispronounced? Different spelling. It's the classic Midwest spelling, Krasinski, W-C-Z-Y-N-S-K-Y, like Ozarski, John Krasinski. Very good writer. And he was tweeting earlier today about the Wolves leaving off. John tweets, I'm in choosing Philly. LeBron signed with the Sixers today. LeBron clearly did value winning over all else. Did he make the right choice? We will see. I'll always wonder if Boston didn't gift wrap Jaylen Brown to Philly if he would have chosen Minnesota. Ah, well, nevertheless, fun season incoming. I wonder if Minneapolis was located in like Baltimore or somewhere on the East Coast, or if the Timberwolves played in San Francisco. I wonder if LeBron would have considered it, because I think the Timberwolves do make a very good case. I think that would have been a good situation and a good team for him to join. I just don't know if LeBron is going to entertain playing in Minneapolis, no matter how good the situation is. People, I already see tweeting about whether or not LeBron could just live in New York City. It's a 45-minute helicopter ride. So could he live in New York City and helicopter to Philly every day? I don't know. Pretty dramatic, but I don't know that LeBron was ever going to play in Minnesota or Milwaukee or, you know, one of those types of teams. How the Bulls are funny to me because Chicago is such a massive media market. And I think Chicago, at least in a lot of sports media people that I've seen, has had a bit of a sports and popularity renaissance. A lot of people move to Chicago from the coast and be like, the Midwest, isn't it great? It's like, okay, so you move to Chicago and you're acting like you're discovering the Midwest. Okay, whatever. But it's just such an indictment on the Bulls that they're never, never in the running for these guys, these free agents. And we don't get a lot of free agents anymore, but like no one even considers the Bulls L.A., New York, Miami, you know, Houston to a lesser degree. Like, Chicago should be in that. They should be in that conversation. Like, they should be in that mix. And they aren't, because they suck, man. They've always sucked. My whole life, they've sucked. Other than the Derek Rose year, they've just sucked. So that's the breaking news of the day, LeBron to Philly, which I think it's a very entertaining outcome. I don't think Golden State would have been neat, I guess, but I don't think it would have given us storylines, and I don't think it would have given us entertainment throughout the year. Miami would have been interesting. LeBron, Giannis, and Bam, that's interesting. I don't think they would have been winning anything. He might win something in Philly. That's a team that could be playing in meaningful basketball series. And LeBron just kind of felt blocked in L.A. First of all, because his co-star can never stay healthy. He's in year 23 in the NBA. He's still more reliable in the postseason than Luka, who's always hurt, or Anthony Davis, who's always hurt, you know, whatever. Philly, he's actually got some teammates. He could be in meaningful basketball series. Be a LeBron fan or not, whatever. It's better for the league if he's going to play that he's playing in meaningful. It's just like Aaron Rodgers. Like, however you feel about Aaron Rodgers, he's more interesting in a playoff game on the Steelers than he is in the Jets, just wasting away on a team that sucks, you know, sucks. So I think it's a good outcome. You don't have to like LeBron, but this is the most entertaining. It's in the most explosive media market, or one of them, on the East Coast. You'll get some great Knicks Sixers, some great Celtics Sixers. Like, it'll be excellent. It'll be great theater. Aaron Nagler, Cheesehead TV, going to join us next. If you missed that conversation, the first hour, for a lot of affiliates who don't carry the first hour, we're going to replay a little bit of that. We'll talk more Packers as the show progresses, but we're going to chat with Aaron coming up next. Cheesehead TV, don't go anywhere. More of the Bill Michaels Show in just a couple of minutes.
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13: Are they not living up to what they should be, or are they just what they are? And I think this year is going to go a long way toward determining that.
14: They're a really good football team, but it feels like, you know, we don't always see them execute or play at their highest level.
0: Mike Florio, Chris Sims, I have a couple cuts like that that I bookmarked throughout this offseason. And I like playing them because I think those comments kind of hinted how many feel about the Packers this offseason. And I think Packers fans, as I said in our opening segment, kind of feel the same way. Aaron Nagler is here, Cheesehead TV, and well, let's just start there, Aaron, because you talk to more Packers fans more consistently than just about anybody, so you got a good pulse, and I think Bill does too, take a lot of calls and comments. I think this offseason there's a little bit more pessimism, where instead of fans maybe expecting and believing that this team is just going to take a leap, I think people are like, well, maybe, we'll see, because I think that the way last season ended really left a bad taste in some folks' mouth.
15: And that's the key, right? The way the season ended, it permeates everything. And I think projecting forward with a new cast, as it were, after watching a lot of guys that you were very familiar with walk out the door, having new faces in places where you're kind of unsure how that's going to work out, I understand some trepidation. But I will say, you're talking about pessimism. Man, yeah, it is. It does permeate a bit more than usual. I think Packers fans have had their hearts broken so many times. Yes, they are a bit calloused, like, oh, that's just how seasons end in Green Bay, right?
0: Mm-hmm.
15: But I also think this one feels a little different, and the pessimism is certainly more pronounced. I do talk to Packers fans every day, and certainly I do think there are some probably vocal factions of the fan base that are probably getting, a little bit more airtime, as it were. But I guess I get it. I just see a really good football team, and I see a team that's going to win a bunch of games like they do every year. Now, you got to get a little lucky with injuries. The Packers certainly didn't last year, but prior to everyone kind of going down, getting hurt, they were a really good team, and I suspect they'll be a really good team again. I know the Micah Parsons thing plays into this as well, the fact that you're not going to have your best player for, you know, at least a month, probably a little bit more. I understand people kind of, you know, maybe having a little trepidation when you're looking at 2026 and thinking, man, we had so many games last year where we had control. We're up by at least 10 in some of these fourth quarters, and we end up losing. You know, that clip you just played, I used to work with Chris, and I remember talking to him even back when McCarthy was still the coach. And, you know, that wasn't different then, right? Like, Mike had plenty of opportunities in these playoff games and ended up, you know, losing in really dramatic fashions, and Packers fans had to wear it for an offseason, et cetera. I get that that's kind of the outside perception. Like, it's not just the fan base. It's the national media observers looking at the team and going, this is who they are, right? It's almost feels like it's the DNA of the franchise until they prove otherwise.
0: It's a scary place to be too, right? When it happens year after year, it's like this kind of becomes more of who you are. You're absolutely right. And I think there's natural pessimism, too, in formats like this. It's the internet, and it's caller-based sports talk radio. So if you're commenting or calling, it's probably because something's bothering you. But I think
15: you're letting
0: even
15: something out, right?
0: Yeah,
15: exactly.
0: But I think even more so this offseason. And I understand everyone's frustration with Matt LaFleur. I understand if Packers fans felt like the right move was to move on, and maybe we'll look back and see that that was, you know, should have been the case. I will say, just as you were talking about the injuries and how last season ended, they were an onside kick recovery away from Matt LaFleur maybe coaching one of his finest games in recent memory, or winning a playoff
15: winning
0: game
15: the
0: on the road.
15: And hosting a playoff game. They just recover that onside kick.
0: This is why, you know, when I worked in lacrosse, we covered UWL football pretty closely, and you would interview coaches, you know, not just a head coach, but position coaches being around a team. This is why football coaches say results can be so overrated, probably more so at lesser levels than the NFL. The NFL's different. But
15: sure.
0: I've talked to coaches after a loss who said, I thought we played awesome, man. There were so many good things. The scoreboard never show it. I think the Packers were a result or two away from Matt LaFleur having some of the biggest, you know, recent feathers in his coaching cap.
15: And people celebrating a contract extension rather than lamenting it.
0: Yeah,
15: 100%. Totally agree. And they are very process driven for this reason, right? You can't just go off results, although it is a results oriented business. You have to get those results via process. You can't just you know, wing it, as it were. I'd certainly think, you know, the LaFleur thing, it's going to be a referendum week by week. And it already was. It already is in a way. But this year, that's going to be turned up. That heat is going to be like full blast each and every week, regardless, even when they win, because they're supposed to win.
0: Yeah.
15: That's the problem now. Like, policy's made it so Brian, Matt, all these coaches, the results, unless you're winning, everything is wrong. Everyone needs to get fired each and every week, because that is going to be the discussion throughout this season.
0: I can't remember if I asked you this at the combine or when I've talked to you before. Mike Clemens kind of posited, after Ed Policy extended LaFleur and we kind of got a reading of how he was feeling, Mike Clemens posited, like, I wonder if Ed Policy could go back and do it again if he would approach this last year differently, because it does seem like he kind of maybe unintentionally hot seated his own coach without really.
15: It became a conversation I think he wasn't intending.
0: Yeah. So, do you think Ed Policy thinks about that at all?
15: Not anymore. I mean, maybe he did last at the end of last year, especially after that playoff game. But you're first year in the gig. You get asked a question.

0: up. You know, when we talked to him at Cheesehead TV, he talked about his history with Matt, the fact that he was in the group that helped hire Matt initially, right? Mm-hmm. So I think it was going to take, like, something even more catastrophic than the Chicago loss, which sounds crazy,
1: right?
0: But I think, it was going to take, like, Matt LaFleur found embezzling funds from the Packers organization. That was what it was going to take for policy to move on.
2: Aaron Nagler is here, Cheesehead TV. We've had a couple weeks here, some great media artifacts. Aaron Schatz's rankings of teams under 25. We're going to get Sando's quarterback tiers, which are always awesome. Makes for some great content in August. The Jeremy Fowler survey series is interesting. And I don't know how seriously you take those, but it's 70 people around the NFL who are surveyed. And I just noticed, like, okay, Zach Tom doesn't get a single vote. He's supposed to be their best alignment, right? No corners get a vote. No wide receivers get a vote. Did anything from that survey stand out to you, or did anything strike you as interesting?
0: I mean, we've talked quite a bit about it at Cheesehead TV, the fact that they need a lot more team success for these individual guys to get recognition.
2: I agree.
0: You know, that starts with Jordan Love. I mean, the fact that he was as low as he was on the NFL top 100, the fact he's not listed as a top 10 quarterback by the ESPN listing, like, they need to win the division, go on a run, and then these guys will get recognized. Because Zach Tom's as good as almost anybody on that
2: Bill
0: list.
2: Bill Barnwell said he was worth a first-round pick, so I'm looking at that. 100%. Like, that's interesting to me.
0: That's my point. Like, they have really good football players, but they're not going to get this league-wide national recognition until the team itself has more success. That's straight up, pretty simple.
2: Do you think Packers fans overrate? So I think Goody has drafted a lot of these players, and a couple of them were extended this offseason, where it's like, that's a nice player. That's a good, solid player, but not top of the market level guy. Maybe Evan Williams is one of them. Javon Bullard, Ryan Kraft, Watson, Reed. I mean, Kraft's going to be top of the market. Absolutely.
0: Absolutely.
2: But I think Brian Gutekunst has drafted a lot of really nice, good value players that never have seemingly risen or developed to anything past that, other than, you know, Tucker Kraft is the big one, obviously.
0: Tucker Kraft's there. I think Jordan Love's one of the best quarterbacks in the league, despite not getting that recognition. And look, you need good players to win football games, and they've got a lot of good players, thanks to Brian Gutekunst. So, you know, everybody wants every draft selection to be an all-pro. I get it, but that's not reality. Yeah. They have done a really good job in their drafts over the course of the last, I want to say, 3-4 years. There's no denying the first couple years were very rough. That's been talked about quite a bit. But so what is the solution there? Well, you got to draft better. Guess what? They have.
2: Yeah.
0: So, yeah, I don't deny that. Yeah, you're not wrong in the sense that they don't have a bevy of all pros sitting around, but they have a lot of really good players. And again, they're going to start to get that kind of recognition. They're going to start getting on all pro teams. They're going to start being listed in these off-season narratives when they win more as a team and they win the division and they win playoff games. Until that happens, yeah, they're going to be viewed through this lens.
2: Losing in the first round has consequences, I think, in all sports, right? People just view the team or view individual athletes a little differently. Lastly, Aaron, how does Jonathan Gannon get more out of Xavier McKinney and Edgerrin Cooper? Because those have to be two of your best players on defense. McKinney's making a bunch of money. Edgerrin Cooper was one of the guys at his position ranked pretty high in that Jeremy Fowler survey. But they're not edge rushers. They're not your classic high value around the ball positions. How does Jonathan Gannon get the most out of those guys and get impact?
0: Well, with McKinney, I don't think he has to do too much. We know he's going to play a ton of quarters, and the ball is going to come to him. He's going to find the football. He just needs to hang on to it. He played really well last year. He just dropped way too many interceptions. But as far as, like, needing to play better, he played very well last year. Just because that's such a game-changing moment. Obviously, it swings games. You win games on turnovers, and the fact that he dropped at least four last year is really tough. One of which probably would have kept Micah Parsons off the field on the drive he gets injured on.
2: Yeah,
0: but that's another rabbit hole. As far as, like, Cooper, I think, is going to be fascinating to watch, because we know during the offseason there were certain packages where they had Cooper lined up at edge. And I would suspect that's driven by the absence of Micah Parsons, right? We saw his rookie year, that athleticism, the explosiveness, the playmaking ability is there. Certainly didn't seem to be on display as much last season, but he had a very good, solid year as a player. But the splash plays certainly seem to be lacking, let's say. I do think one of the big keys is utilizing his athleticism and his explosiveness to get after the quarterback again. Because go back to his rookie year, there's a play where he bursts through the line to Matt Stafford, basically thinking he's got all this time. And then he closes ground so quickly. He gets a sack where I think most players in that scenario don't get the sack because Stafford's oh, I got time. He

0: throws the ball away. He completely misjudges it because Cooper's so explosive. All of a sudden, he's on the ground, right? They have to figure out a way to get him more involved rushing the passer. I think, again, with the idea that you're going to be missing Micah, that makes all the sense in the world, especially on obvious passing downs.
1: They had him more in coverage last year. I saw Old Acres had some stats yesterday about how they used him, and he was better in coverage, but I think they maybe did that thinking, well, Parsons will handle more of the pass rush, and then Micah Parsons got hurt.
0: And he's an athlete, right? You need someone to cover these tight ends, these running backs, et cetera, out of the backfield or down the seam, what have you, and he's good at it. So I don't begrudge Hafley for doing it, but yeah, when it's so clear you're going to need help rushing the passer any which way you can get it, getting him at the line of scrimmage and after the QB makes some sense.
1: Do you think Matthew Golden's just going to put on a show at training camp? I just have a hunch.
0: Probably. He did last year for all the good it did him.
1: Exactly. Well, and what was so weird about last year, and I keep bringing this up, is fans, we always want guys to play more. And then the reporters are normally, well, he doesn't get the playbook, you know? Last year it was the reporters who were all like, I don't know, man. He looks incredible, and they're just not giving him the ball.
0: He looks so amazing day in and day out. Easily the best hands on the field. Like, made one incredible catch every single day, and then you get to the regular season and he's an afterthought. I don't know, man.
1: Okay.
0: So yeah, they're splitting the atom over there at 1265 Lombardi. I am just but a humble YouTuber. I don't get it.
1: Will you be in Green Bay? What coverage can we look for from Cheesehead TV during camp?
0: I will. I fly in on Sunday. I'll be there for the shareholders meeting and then for the first practice, and I'll be there for 3 weeks. So be tons of Cheesehead TV content coming at you from Green Bay, Wisconsin.
1: We will look forward to that. Enjoy your time in Wisconsin, Aaron. Nice to see you. Thank you for the time.
0: Thank you, Grant. Thanks for having me.
1: Aaron Nagler, always very generous with his time. We appreciate it. Cheesehead TV. He does talk to more Packers, like once or twice a day. He's like, all right, I'm on YouTube. Packers fans, what are you upset about? We'll discuss, which isn't that different from what Bill does. But for Aaron, I feel like it's a more, direct dose, because Bill hops on here for 4 hours, talk a little Brewers, little Badgers here and there, little Bucks. Here's Jim Ozarski. Here's Mike Clemens. You know, and I will take some Packers phone calls. Ah, Matt LaFleur, Jordan Love this, you know, blah, blah, blah. Aaron is like, all right, I'm here for 30 minutes. Bam, bam, bam, bam, bam. Just everyone's you get a very directed dose, very concentrated dose every day. So he does the live chats, and Aaron's great at Cheesehead TV. Really like what he does, and always generous anytime I ask him to come on with Bill or onto our network. So appreciate his time. We're going to break, come back, maybe a couple follow-up thoughts on what we just discussed with Aaron. And then J.R. Radcliffe, the Journal Sentinel, another one. I'm very lucky today. Some of my favorite people. He'll join us to talk Brewers and trade deadline at the end of the hour.
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18: I don't think the Packers will make the playoffs. Evo, I just feel like it's a transitional type of year for them over there. Evo, if you look at the history of things when they go south sometimes in organizations. You can always go back to a moment, a game, a sticking point, and a coach, for example, can't ever get past that moment. Mike Sherman could never get past 4th and 26. Mike McCarthy, who I know you love to death, and I'm a McCarthy guy too, he could never get past the 2014 NFC Championship game in Seattle. Things were just never the same. Evo, I just feel it's going to be a real challenge and a real struggle for them to get past the collapse of last season in Chicago, the continual collapses they had in big games, big moments, games where they had these huge leads.
19: Rob Reichel, one more time. It's kind of the Packers code and cut of the day. Because I think a lot of Packers fans feel the same way that Rob Reichel does. It's like, I don't know that they're getting past last year. That might have been a watershed moment. I think there's more skepticism and more pessimism among Packers fans this offseason, this July into this August. There's more pessimism and skepticism than there was last year or the year before, I think 2 years ago. Oh, Jordan Love just took over and he looked awesome and they won a playoff game in Dallas and they should have beat San Francisco, but whatever. We're just getting started. We're the youngest team in football. Here we go. And then year two, Jordan Love misses some time and this is kind of a clunky sophomore year. All right, but now, holy cats. And all of a sudden, Micah Parsons is here. Holy smokes, this is going to be the year. And then last year, it wasn't. And there were some extenuating circumstances that don't excuse them from losing five in a row and blowing that game to the Bears in the playoffs. And I just think Packers fans, it's not that they're over it, but I'm getting the vibe right now in this summer that, well, I'm kind of done hoping, or I'm kind of done expecting that this team is going to take a leap. I mean, be nice. We'll see. I'd like them to. But I think Packers fans after the last 2 years have been beaten down a little bit. Don't blame them at all. Right? Just because it's like, well, I keep waiting for this team to grow up a little bit and to not step on it late in the year. And they keep stepping on it late in the year and they keep gagging and they keep ending up as the 7th seed. Even though they shouldn't, like, they should have won the division last year. And if you think that that's unrealistic or that's, my expectations are too high, I'd tell you, go back and watch the games, man. Like, how many games can they give away? A text from the 414 here, a little breaking news. I saw Mike Clemens tweet this. Tony Romo arrested for OWI last night in Milwaukee, according to Fox 6. Yeah, Fox 6 broke the story. Tony had a couple too many drinky drinks before drivey drive. I tweeted the mugshot, too. He looks handsome. Nice hairline. Freaking Tony Romo, man. Come on. I'm putting together a team. Quarterback is Tony Romo. My offensive coordinator is Jack Del Rio. Get in, losers. We're going to the bar. Great. Just buy an Uber, man. Or have someone drive you around. How much is he making from CBS? Ugh, Lord. Anyways. Tony Romo, Brewers lineup is out. They play at 3 this afternoon because it's their Legends game tonight. Bunch of alumni back in town. Their Hall of Fame weekend. Yelich, Trio, Terrain, Contreras, Mitchell, Lara, Bowers, Ortiz, Hamilton. Ortiz is at shortstop. Hamilton is at third base. I wouldn't have mastered anything. But whatever. I wonder if Luis Lara plays a little bit more moving forward because I thought he was in the minors because, well, we want him to play every day. And since they brought him up, he's played, but he hasn't played as consistently as I assumed the Brewers would want him to play. So I guess I've been a little confused by that, or I've had some questions about that. We'll wrap up in the final segment here. Going to take a quick break, short segment here, because I want to get to J.R. Radcliffe, the Journal Sentinel, and wrap up with a couple final Brewers thoughts before we conclude the Bill Michaels Show for the week. We'll be back in just a couple of minutes. Don't go anywhere.
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33: And you have a really young nucleus there in Milwaukee. You have a pitching staff that is just otherworldly. And okay, let's, like, obviously if you make a big splash, you're probably looking at probably a pitcher. And the big name that's standing out to everybody is going to be a guy like Tarek Skubal. Let's say you're going into a postseason game and then you have Jacob Mizorowski, you have Kyle Harrison, assuming both are healthy. And then you have a guy like Tarek Skubal. Like, that's a postseason absolute nightmare.
19: Robert Murray on the Microbrew Podcast, Journal Sentinel, advocating for the brewers to do something, to be aggressive. He's far from the only one. And I play that cut because the second voice on that podcast is J.R. Radcliffe. He's joining us now. And J.R., I play that because I think we're hearing that from a lot of people. It's not just Robert Murray, Ken Rosenthal and others. Jeff Pass have said the brewers owe it to themselves. The brewers need to, you know, finally go for it. If not now, when? And I ask you, I think sports talk is, for the most part, gotten very smart, and sports people have gotten very smart, JR. I think the way we talk about the Major League Baseball trade deadline is one of the areas we're still old-fashioned. I think we use a lot of cliches, and I don't know. I think this trade deadline and the way that teams add or subtract talent in the middle of the year is a little bit more complicated than we treat it. Do you know what I mean by that?
0: Yeah, possibly. I also think it's very simple. It's, forgive me, I'm unpacking this as I go. Is this a good analogy? When, you know, like that person over there that you're kind of hoping is glancing your way, that might like you, they don't really like you. They're not into you. They're not even looking at you. We think this is going to happen every year. We think, oh, this is the year they're going to make that big splash. And they've tried to tell you over and over and over, it's not going to happen. And but it's just human nature to not give up hope, to not like really just believe that maybe something's going to happen, because maybe it did 18 years ago in 2008 when they did make that big splash for CeCe Sabathia. So you can always find examples that run counter to expectations, and you hope that this is the year. And maybe it is, Grant. Like, unfortunately, you can never say with 100% certainty the Brewers will absolutely not do something bigger at the trade deadline. Will not, even though logic tells you one thing. You know, this is just how they've operated year after year after year. And I think you see guys, Robert Murray among them, Ken Rosenthal, they're scratching their heads too. Like, it doesn't make sense to them why the Brewers would stand pat. But there's a lot of things about the Brewers that don't make a lot of sense. Yeah. How they build their team around defense and you know, put up with lesser power numbers, seemingly to great effect. You know, we can argue, of course, about how the postseason plays into that, how they haven't had that success in the postseason. But, you know, this is a team that hasn't really been thinking traditionally for a while. The trade deadline has also, as you're saying, has eroded in importance over the last many years as more teams are welcomed into the playoffs, as more teams come to terms with the idea that adding at the deadline, it just isn't going to do a lot for you. Certainly not enough to give up big prospects that could be there for 6 years, 7 years or more. So that's kind of where we are, just hoping for that big splash, even if all the data tells us it's just probably not going to happen.
19: So you hit on two things there, and I agree wholeheartedly. The first being the Brewers have told you six ways to Sunday that they're never going all in. That's not how they're operating, and yet we still ask, but when are they going to go all in? And then the second thing that you said is teams have gotten smarter. Now, the league has changed in a way where there's fewer sellers because of the playoff picture, but the league has also, I think, gotten smarter and realized it might not be worth it for us to give up two top 100 prospects for a reliever for a month and a half. And I think teams have realized that, some fans do, but you listen in the media and you hear people say, well, every World Series team gives up prospects to go get players, and that's how you, but that's not how it is. I don't know that the reality of the way we discuss the trade deadline has actually caught up to the reality with the way these teams operate. I guess that's my point. And the Brewers are part of it.
0: Yeah, for sure. Kurt was looking into this, Kurt Hoag, my colleague, and he said that it's, maybe he read this or maybe he did his own work on this, but the World Series winners typically add less in terms of war, wins above replacement, from new players than the teams who don't end up winning the World Series who are chasing. You know, like, those teams are already set. And even if there is you're going to find circumstances. You're going to find Yoenis Cespedes for the Mets one time when they went to the World Series because he got white hot. You're going to find examples of teams that added a player who really took them to the next level. The problem is that it's really hard to find an example of a team that added the best player on the trade market, gave up the farm, and then wound up happy with that decision because they ended up winning the World Series that they wouldn't have won otherwise. You know, there's not a lot of examples of that. It's a little bit random. It's only 2 months of a season that in most cases that you're adding these players. And the Brewers, I think, would wade in those waters if they knew it was more than just 2 months. You know, so
19: yeah,
0: could they add a Joe Ryan or a Reed Detmers, a player who's got control beyond this year? But to do that requires an even greater investment in prospect capital. And why would they do that when they're saying to themselves, we've got guys who are going to be just as good as those guys are 2 years from now. So what benefit is it to add those guys knowing you'll get them for next year if we're giving up the guy who's going to be just as good as them? You know, like, why would we give up two of those guys when we could just stand pat with what we have at home? And I think a Brewers fan hears all of that and is like, the answer is, guys, because you've never won a World Series. Please bring a World Series to Milwaukee. Do everything you can to bring a World Series to Milwaukee. I just think, again, what they've told us over and over is, this is how you do it.
19: Yeah.
0: You bring a World Series to Milwaukee by nurturing what you already have and getting guys up here and getting to a point where you are an undeniable success story that just needs to get hot in the playoffs. They've got the first part down. They're an undeniable success story. They just haven't gotten hot in the playoffs yet, and I know that's frustrating, but that's how they're rolling here.
19: The Brewers believe this is their most likely path to a World Series. Now, you don't have to agree, Brewers fan listening to this. We can talk about that all you want, but that is what the Brewers believe, and they've told you that in no uncertain terms. By the way, that story that Kurt cited, it's Neil Payne's Substack, and the picture, the player on the front of that story, I just opened it, is Sabathia. And it's funny that Sabathia always comes up because it was 18 years ago, and still that's the,
0: I know.
19: That's the thing that's always referenced, which kills me a little bit. Two questions on the Brewers right now going into the second half. Do you think Kyle Harrison, do you trust him to get over this fatigue, this injury, and to be the pitcher we saw in the first half? Do you believe that's the Kyle Harrison the Brewers can count on for all of 2026?
0: I mean, I can only go by what he said to reporters, and I was there on Sunday when he first talked about it, and he genuinely seemed very encouraged by everything. He wasn't, you know, he wasn't hedging. He wasn't like, no, I feel great. Like, the arm doesn't hurt. And it was really just a question of whether they wanted to send him out on a rehab appearance, which they do. So it's going to take up maybe a slight bit longer than people would like, but it's not, we're not talking about, you know, 3 months without him, of course. I mean, I think you still have to think of him as a wild card. Kyle Harrison had never pitched like he did the first few starts of the season. You know, he had never been that level of player. So you're already kind of like, is this real for sure? And then I think it is, you know, I think he's pretty dang good. In terms of the health piece, you just never know. It's impossible. The Brewers have given us many examples where it's hard to feel like, oh, you feel a little tightness. Well, surely you're out for 2 years.
19: Yeah,
0: that's obvious, crazy hyperbole, but like, I don't know what to expect there, and I don't think anybody does. He seemed really, really encouraged by it. I think any caution that the team is exhibiting is real, and furthermore, it's instructed by exactly what we saw in 2025 when the Los Angeles Dodgers took their sweet time getting everybody healthy and getting back up to speed, and maybe they needed to. You know, they're an older roster. You know, maybe they just needed guys, and then by October, they were absolutely unstoppable. I mean, as frustrating as it was to continually relive that for Brewers fans, nobody was going to stop the Dodgers. It doesn't matter how good the Brewers could have built that team or improved at the deadline. There's no formula where they could have beaten that Dodgers team. And that's, you know, that down the path of CBA and salary cap and all that. I don't even want to go there. I'm just saying they took their sweet time, the Dodgers did, through the regular season. They knew what they had, and then they showed it in the postseason. The Brewers, they're going to the playoffs, man. Like, they're in great shape. They've never lost a lead of 7 games this late in the season and not gone to the playoffs. They haven't lost a lead of 5 games this late in the season. They're going to the playoffs, so they can take their sweet time.
19: Lastly, I know there are fewer bats than arms available on the trade market, and I don't think the Brewers will add anyone because they're the Brewers and they've told us that that's not what they do. But let's just play along in that world and consider what adding a bat might look like. Do you believe that a trio of middle of the order of Terang, Churio, Contreras, do you think there's a version of that trio all playing their best that's good enough as an engine of an offense that could actually win multiple playoff series and win a World Series?
0: Well, I mean, yes, I do. There is a version where that is the best. Have we seen it? No, we have not. William Contreras has had a bad year.
19: I agree.
0: Like, I know he's an all-star. I know he's considered one of the top players on this team. No, he's not. He's maybe the fifth, sixth best hitter on this team. I know he's better than that. And, maybe as you get toward this end of the season where there's going to be discussion about whether the Brewers bring him back next year or trade him, maybe there is another gear there and he becomes a better offensive engine. Bryce Strang's been up and down. I mean, there are times he was like, yeah, clearly the best second baseman in baseball. And then there are times he strikes out all the time. I'm comfortable with the strikeouts if the power is there. We haven't seen a ton of power from him lately, but we don't see a ton of power from anybody. So I do think Bryce Strang could be playing his best by October. And then you have an incredible middle of the order. The real question for me, Grant, is what do you do with Christian Yelich, who is the weakest part of this lineup? He is obviously the veteran, the face of the franchise to many people. If you want to improve, the DH spot is where it's at right now anyway. And I don't think the Brewers have the stomach for that. I don't know for sure, but they might have to confront that the best way to make this team better in October is to get a designated hitter in there who's actually, you know, hitting the baseball all the time. Yelich has been okay lately, but over the course of the season, it's been tough.
19: We're going to start hour number two with Christian Yelich. So that's a perfect tee up. JR, I appreciate your time. He is the Microbrew Podcast, the Point Forward Podcast with Jim Ozarski. So on top of the writings, the musings at the Journal Sentinel, a lot of good audio content as well. JR, appreciate the time. Have a great weekend.
0: You as well. Talk to you later.
19: JR Radcliffe, the Journal Sentinel, appreciate his time. That's a conversation from the first hour early on. We were very guest heavy early. So I wanted to make sure those who missed some of those conversations got a little bit. Good trade deadline primer and a good conversation on the Packers with Aaron Nagler as well. LeBron is a member of the Sixers, which is very fun. I'm glad we got that story before the weekend started. That's juicy. That's entertaining. More so than the other possible destinations, I think. It's juicier than Golden State. I think it's juicier than Miami. Miami would have been interesting, though. Cleveland would just not do much for me. Already been there. I don't need to see him with James Harden and Darius Garland and, I don't know, Evan Mobley. I'm kind of out on that. That's okay. I've seen that movie before. He already went back there and won a title. Even if he goes back and wins a title, which seems unlikely, we've already seen that before. That's not new. That's not interesting. So Bill will be back on Monday. Appreciate JR and Aaron and Kate Fox, who joined us now at number three. A Foxy Friday, the Bill Michaels Show. Did some rankings of who we believe to be the most valuable Packers. We'll pick this up on the Evening Drive show tonight, 4 to 6, the Wisco Sports Show, my normal home. Bill will be back on Monday, like I said, Packers training camp, Big Ten media days. Trade deadline will now be a week away come Monday. So we have a lot to look forward to next week. Bill will be back in full force. And I don't know, is next week, you know, it's crazy because he talks about it so much. Is next week the week he's going to Door County? Now I can't remember. Damn me for not remembering. These are things that I just hear. And occasionally Bill will be talking and it'll sometimes go in one ear and out the other, especially if it's not related to someone I need to call or some audio that I need to play. So sometimes I can be a crappy passive listener. But Bill's coming to Door County soon. That might be next week. I should know. I feel bad. But in any event, we'll have Packers training camp covered. Mike Clemens, you know that voice. You'll hear him plenty. Big Ten Media Days, Zach will be down there. So we might check in with our sports director, Zach Heilprin. We talk with Jesse on Thursdays, but I don't think Jesse's going to be down there. I think he's hanging around Madison. Zach is going, and we'll provide some coverage next week. And obviously we'll hit baseball hard in the trade deadline a week away. Appreciate you hanging out with me today. It's always a good time to fill in for Bill. It's fun every once in a while. He is missed, and we'll be back on Monday. So appreciate you hanging out. Have an excellent weekend. Some of you, I'm sure, will talk tonight on the 4 to 6 show. Give me a call. We'll react to the LeBron story. More on the Brewers. They play this afternoon, so we'll be able to watch and react a little bit in real time. But for the rest of you, until we talk again, 44 hours from now, whatever it is, time for us to go have a good one. See you.

0: is Black and Abdallah on Westwood One Sports. 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
1: That's right, Black and Abdallah here on Westwood One Sports and the Westwood One Sports app. We have breaking news as of a few minutes ago, about 20 minutes ago. LeBron James has gone to social media to announce he is signing with the Philadelphia 76ers. That's right. In the writing that LeBron posted online, it seems as if this was a basketball decision. He is worried about his legacy. He wants to win another championship, and he sees the 76ers as the best landing spot to chase a championship. So LeBron James, and a part of the news that's crazy, ESPN reporting a two-year, $8 million deal for LeBron James, which is insane. That's insane for a player that we heard rumblings just 2 months ago that he may want a max deal. He wants to get paid at the level that he respects and he's earned. Two-year, $8 million is insane for LeBron James signing with the Philadelphia 76ers. And now in the Eastern Conference, they are by far the number one team in the conference. The title contenders. And then you have to look at the Western Conference with the Thunder and the Spurs. And then it's kind of like everyone else in the NBA. So LeBron James signing with the 76ers.
2: I'm shocked. I'm surprised. I'm aghast. I'm also happy that our long national nightmare is finally over.
1: Yes, of course.
2: That we're waiting for this to be over, that finally LeBron watch has ended and we can retreat.
1: And you and I have been on guard.
2: We've been standing at the
1: months.
2: Wall.
1: We've been here
2: waiting,
1: watching,
2: and watching, and guarding over LeBron watch.
1: Yes, so
2: and finally, one last time. Let's
1: yes,
2: hear it.
1: Here
2: one
1: it is.
2: Last time. Let's hear it. One last time.
1: Yes, LeBron James free agent watch. Yes. Yep.
3: Who is he?
4: LeBron James.
3: Will he build another super team?
5: Gotta start with Superman. Man, I could have used him on the Cavs.
3: How many weeks will he stretch this?
6: Not two, not three, not four, not five.
3: LeBron Watch 2026 with Black and Abdallah.
7: The answer to the question everybody wants to know. LeBron, what's your decision?
8: In this fall, I'm going to take my talents.
1: The answer is Philadelphia.
2: Yeah.
1: And if you had in the pool July 24th as the date.
2: Okay, to be fair.
1: For LeBron to sign,
2: I'm pissed. I was one day off. One day. I had yesterday as the day. And I was one day off.
1: Yeah.
2: LeBron,
1: yes,
2: come on.
1: You were.
2: And you know what's weird, too, is I say I'm surprised, I'm shocked, and for two reasons. One, he made a basketball decision, which is...
1: Hey, I'll give him respect for that.
2: Wild for LeBron, because obviously Miami, with the first decision, he went to go play with Dwayne Wade and Bosh. And yeah, that's partly a basketball decision, but he also went and made a bunch of money, won championships. It's all great, right? And then he goes back home to Cleveland, goes back home, all that good stuff, wins a championship there. Goes to LA, goes out west, more so for non-basketball reasons. Goes there, makes a production company, all that good stuff, builds a life out in LA. Okay, Mickey Mouse Championship, all that good stuff. Then, now, we're thinking you've got one more year left. You hire a film crew.
1: Yeah.
2: You leave LA because you're no longer, quote, the guy. You're no longer considered the guy in LA. It's not your team anymore. They've moved on and basically handed the keys to Luka Doncic. So who's it going? So where are you going to go and be considered the guy? If for a month now, the rumors have been Miami, Golden State, and Cleveland. Those have been the leaders. And you and I have discussed that Philly would make the most basketball sense.
1: Yeah.
2: However, to go there, you'd have to take a pay cut. And
1: he's taking a pay cut. Then.
2: And to only make
1: $8 million
2: is a gigantic
1: for 2 years.
2: Pay cut for 2 years.
1: With a player option.
2: Exactly.
1: I mean.
2: And so in his statement that he put out on Twitter in a thread on Twitter, which is weird that he didn't go notes app. I'm just pointing that out. This is something I would have gone notes app.
1: Yeah,
2: on.
1: You would have?
2: I would have.
1: For your announcement?
2: Well, because in the fourth. I got to go to the fourth post to find out that he's going to Philly.
1: He wants the engagement. He wants people to pay attention. It's LeBron James for what we're talking about.
2: He said that he thought he was done when the season was ended. I wasn't ready to announce it. I knew I needed some time to decide. He still truly loves the games. The last few weeks have been really special. And then he believes I can help make the Philadelphia Sixers a championship team. And right now, at the end, he says, thank you to LA, Miami, I'll forever love. In Northeast Ohio, you'll always be home. And right now, right before this announcement took place and him announcing that he's going to Philly.
4: Yeah.
2: Philly to win the NBA finals were 16-1. Right now on DraftKings, promo code BND26, Philly is 9-1. They're third behind the Spurs and the Thunder. They're tied with the Knicks. Both Philly and the Knicks are 9-1. I think that right now, if Philly makes it to the finals with a healthy LeBron and a healthy Joel Embiid, they're better than the Knicks. You've got Jaylen Brown, you've got Embiid, you've got LeBron. Assuming everybody's healthy, this team is better than the Knicks. This is a purely basketball decision that's crazy. And I think also, too, if you were reading ESPN.com today, there was a story posted by Vincent Goodwill that had a paragraph in it about LeBron trying to get Kyrie Irving to go to play with him, either in Cleveland or Miami. And Kyrie said no. Dallas said, we're not trading him one. And Kyrie said, I'm good. Thanks, but no thanks. Like, I'm not going to go to Dallas and say, trade me.
4: Yeah.
2: So I also wonder if that played any part.
4: Well, and we also had the report from Yahoo from yesterday saying that he was trying to get teams waiting out, hoping that someone would trade for Kyrie or for Anthony Davis.
2: Exactly. So I'm also wondering if those two things played a hand into this decision.
4: Of course it did.
2: To just say, no. Well, now I got to take a pay cut and I'm going to go and I'm going to try to win a ring here because I can't get my buddies to come play at a team with me.
4: It's Black and Abdallah here on Westwood One Sports and the Westwood One Sports app, Sirius XM channel 375. All of our great radio affiliates around the country. Good morning and good afternoon to you around the country as well. It's Black and Abdallah live from Chicago each and every day. On the air until 3 Eastern. You can always join the show. Call or text at 310-840-4910. So are the Sixers now the best team in the NBA? You can text the show. Give us your thoughts. I think there's a clear-cut top four in the NBA as of right now. It's New York, who just won the title. It's Philadelphia. It's Oklahoma City. And it's San Antonio. Those are the four best teams in the NBA. If you pick any one of those four teams and that's your best team in the NBA, I don't think I can say that you're necessarily wrong at this moment. They all four of them are way better than everyone else in their conferences and in the league. And so LeBron signing with Philadelphia a 2-year, $8 million deal, a shocking contract for LeBron James, who can still play. He announced it on social media that he's choosing Philadelphia because they are a team that can win a championship and he wants to win a championship before he retires to add to his legacy. Clearly, he's heard some of the chirping out there where people constantly remind LeBron the amount of times he's been to the finals but has not been able to win enough finals to, say, compete with Michael Jordan, who had six. So that's out there. Also, in the post from LeBron James, that I do think is a bit newsworthy, that is kind of the second-tier piece of conversation to selecting Philadelphia, is he is very honest in his first post saying he thought he played his last NBA game.
2: Mm-hmm.
4: He thought at the end of last season, when the Lakers lost in the playoffs, that he was going to retire and that he had to take the time off to realize, no, I do want to give it one more chance. He wrote all of this on social media about 30 minutes ago. But I take away from it the two things. He made a basketball decision to select the Philadelphia 76ers.
2: Mm-hmm.
4: And he thought he was going to retire. Those are the two things that I pull from his post that he posted about 30 minutes ago.
2: Yeah, my biggest takeaway is that the two things is that things didn't go his way in this tour of free agency. LeBron is used to things going his way. LeBron is used to, in his last few free agency tours, Miami, Cleveland, LA, the league acquiescing to him. He's used to everybody. And yeah, the league somewhat held up for him. Adam Silver and the schedule makers were kind of, you know, PO'd about this taking so long and us waiting till July 24th to get this news. But player-wise, nobody waited for LeBron, and he got a bunch of thanks but no thanks. We're not moving for you. And yeah, you can say and put out statements by Rich Paul, LeBron's agent, hey, you guys go ahead with your business. We're going to make our decision. But when you get reports from Vincent Goodwill, when you get reports from Shams, when you get reports from other NBA reporters that LeBron is trying to, you know, get teams to see if they'll trade for Anthony Davis or Kyrie Irving, and that he's trying to send messages to Kyrie to see if he'll come and play in Cleveland or Miami, and they're saying no. Dude, you're 41. I understand you're still LeBron James and you've got a lot left in the tank and you've got one or two seasons left and you're still playing at an elite level. And 41-year-old LeBron James is still better than a lot of players in the NBA. But it's different than 8 years ago when you went to LA.
4: Yeah.
2: And it's different than 12 years ago when you went back to Cleveland. And it's different than 16 years ago when you went to Miami. The league isn't, and players aren't waiting and trying to completely deteriorate and rip apart their roster for you because you want to play one or two more seasons.
4: Well, there's also this interesting movement in the NBA. I didn't bring it up to you yesterday on the show, but I had the story saved yesterday. And really, the Cliff Notes is something that we've kind of talked about here with the NBA offseason. You remember Henry Abbott used to work at ESPN back in the day? He wrote an article, I think, 2 days ago talking about how if you look at the trades that have been made here in the offseason, NBA teams have realized that you need to get players and they win the majority of their games with their team before 30. And that if you look at the moves, Jaylen Brown, Giannis, some of these players who have been traded in the offseason, when they get to around 30, the majority of their winning in their career has already taken place, but they make the most money post 30. So what teams have all realized is you have this player, you make your run as they become a superstar, they get that max deal, and then you deal the max, you move them along, and then you start again. Because having all those high-priced players above the age of 30 is actually not the best way to build an NBA team. And it's kind of something we talked about. Remember, I had all those stats for you for playoff minutes, and that the majority of playoff minutes came from players who were under 30 in this year's NBA playoffs. And there were like six guys who made up the majority of minutes that were above the age of 30. And it was like LeBron James, James Harden, and a couple of others that were on various different teams. But like the most impactful minutes played in this year's NBA playoffs were from guys under the age of 30. And so you're right. To your point, I think the league has definitely shifted in the way and the mindset that teams are building for the future. And when you see superstars looking for new contracts, the idea isn't necessarily grab all the stars and put them on one team if they're guys who are later in their career. So, you know, you look at the situation for Philly. So LeBron James signing with the 76ers, 2 years, $8 million. Here's the starting lineup for the 76ers now. Tyrese Maxey, VJ Edgecombe, Jaylen Brown, LeBron James, Joel Embiid. That is one of the best starting fives that I can remember in NBA history.
2: Asterisks.
4: Yeah, that's going to be a really... What's the asterisks for?
2: If Joel Embiid can stay healthy. Which he can't. Dude, he can't. He can't. Go through. Do yourself a Google.
4: No, I know.
2: Do yourself a Google.
4: I know, man.
2: And how many games has Joel Embiid played the last few seasons?
4: Yeah, no, I know.
2: I mean, and look, how many playoff games did he play last year? Joel Embiid... Game started, okay, 38 last year, 19 the year before, 39 the year before that. The last time he played over 60 games was 2022, that season. 66 games. The last 3 years, he's played 39, 19, and 38. Come on, man. Like, look, even without him, I think this is still a really good team.
4: Yeah, of course.
2: But you've got to manage Joel Embiid. And like,
4: well, you have to manage LeBron, too. Think about last season with the Lakers.
2: I get it.
4: LeBron needs time off as well. But, I mean, that's why you go out and trade for Jaylen Brown.
2: Yes, absolutely. You've got to get to the playoffs with a healthy Joel Embiid. You can get to the playoffs. Like, LeBron's never had a serious season-ending injury in his career. He's been extremely durable, all that. You have to manage more so Joel Embiid and make sure he is healthy for the playoffs. LeBron is staking this final year or two, whatever it is, and only taking $8 million over the next 2 years on Joel Embiid being healthy in the playoffs. Because if Joel Embiid is healthy in the playoffs, this team can win the East and can probably win the finals if they get there.
4: LeBron James 76ers, 2 years, $8 million per ESPN television. He also put out there on social media that he thought he was done playing basketball at the end of last season when the Lakers lost in the playoffs. And he thought that he was going to retire, but he's selecting Philadelphia because of basketball reasons and the opportunity to try and win a championship. You can call or text the show at 310-840-4910. Are you surprised he didn't choose Cleveland or Miami and he's selecting Philly? We'll talk about that coming up next.
0: Patriots training camp is now underway. A.J. Brown arrives with enormous expectations. Can the star wideout be the missing piece for Drake May and the defending AFC champions? Westwood One Sports.
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0: This is Black and Abdallah on Westwood One Sports. 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
1: Big news in the NBA. LeBron James is signing with the Philadelphia 76ers. ESPN is reporting that it's a two-year, $8 million deal. 2 years for $8 million for LeBron James, which in his post on social media, he released it about an hour ago. LeBron James posted on social media a couple of things to note. One is that he thought he was done playing basketball at the end of last season when the Lakers lost in the playoffs. He thought he had played his last game in the NBA, which we can discuss that as far as whether or not we believe that or not, because you really think LeBron was going to go out without a retirement tour? I don't know if I buy that one. But from his post, that's what he's saying, is that he thought he was done playing at the end of last season. The other aspect to pull from it, obviously the huge news, he is selecting to go play with the Philadelphia 76ers, and the reasoning.

0: want a retirement tour, okay?
1: It's and what he said.
0: But the problem
1: it's
0: is...
1: what he's claiming.
0: Here's the problem. We can't give him a proper retirement tour this year. He signed a two-year deal.
1: Well, yeah.
0: We don't know.
1: Yeah.
0: With a player option, we don't know. He can do this all again. We could be sitting here next year with that, with the sounder, with the kid, LeBron James. Who is he? Blah, blah, blah, blah. I got to hear this in my nightmares again next summer. I'm going to be sitting here next year on July 24th being like, guess where LeBron signed? He's trying to get Kyrie Irving again, and he's trying to get Anthony Davis again. And guess what? He's 42 years old. Like, we're going to be doing this same song and dance again next year.
1: Think about how many times we've done this song and dance throughout his career.
0: I can tell you how many times we've done it.
1: It's a lot,
0: man. Can name the teams he's gone
1: to. It's a lot. It's a lot of times.
0: It's ridiculous. It's ridiculous. And look, I said to you that when we were going through this process about the fact that he had hired a film crew, right? And LeBron James is wants, I think, and I can't get inside the head of LeBron James. I don't know what he's thinking. But I think that the fact that he's hiring a film crew, why would you hire a film crew if... this wasn't your last year.
1: Yeah.
0: Right? Like, I don't think you would be hiring a film crew if this wasn't your last year. This seems very last dance of you. And I thought that because you were doing that, because he was doing that, he was going to go back to Cleveland because that's the storybook ending. That's the, hey, it's not necessarily about the rings. Mm-hmm. If we win one in Cleveland, awesome. Because you've got there's a good chance with the players in the roster that they have set that there's a decent chance that you could win a ring in Cleveland, right? However, I think this actually now is a better story for The Last Dance because now this kind of emulates it more where you're going to Philly, you took less money, you've got this drive. This sense of I'm going to try to win a ring. I've only taken, you know, if he opts out at the end of the year because this is his last year, he's only making $4 million. Like, this is it.
1: It's wild, man.
0: You know, you filmed the whole thing of him trying to, you know, I'm at 41. I'm going to turn 42 in the middle of the season. You know, I'm trying to push my body and all this kind of stuff. And, like, that's going to be the theme of this whatever documentary that he's going to be making with this film crew of his last dance, whatever he's going to call it, of him trying to win a final ring, that I think that if his want to be the good guy again, of people trying to, you know, of him, you know, taking his talents to South Beach and people being upset about the decision and then all the time in LA and people feeling that he's kind of cringe all the time, this is... no one can fault him for this. If this is his last year, he's making $4 million and he's making the best basketball decision possible.
1: Yeah, it is. Also, I would say LeBron, welcome to a pressure cooker. Philadelphia and Philadelphia sports fans are not South Beach. They're not Laker fans who don't really care for you. Sixers fans are going to care. And
0: You know who I'm happiest for today?
1: Yeah.
0: You know who I'm happiest for today?
1: Exactly. I know what you're going to say.
0: You know who I'm happiest for today?
1: Who are you happy for?
0: 76ers lady.
1: The lady who was crying after the Sixers
0: Joel
1: were
0: Embiid
1: knocked
0: lady.
1: Out of... Yeah, Joel Embiid lady. Yeah.
2: I love Joel. Yeah. And I hope he stays. I love the whole team. They did amazing, but it's just heartbreaking. It really is.
0: You know what she's doing
1: she
0: today?
1: She was crying on the local news after the Sixers were eliminated from the playoffs
0: you
1: this
0: year. You know what she's doing today? You know the video of the kid that's standing up on the desk and he's doing the dance and he's, you know, the video of the little kids in the classroom? You ever seen that video?
1: What is it from?
0: It's like a gif of like they find out something good is going to happen to them in a classroom and it's like a gif of a little kid.
1: Is it from a movie?
0: No. It's from like a reaction video.
1: Oh, real
0: like they
1: life?
0: Find it. Yeah, it's real life.
1: Real
0: and the kid
1: life.
0: Gets up on the desk and he starts dancing. Like, I'll show it to you. That's what he's. She's up on a desk. She is
1: easy.
0: Dancing today.
1: She's up on a desk.
0: Yeah,
1: easy.
0: She's up on a desk
1: easy.
0: Dancing.
1: Easy.
2: It's just heartbreaking. It really is.
1: Oh, it's great.
0: She is partying today.
2: It's just heartbreaking. It's just heartbreaking. It's just heartbreaking. It's just heartbreaking.
1: She is having a great day. Phillies girl.
0: This kid.
1: Okay, yeah,
0: that
1: little kid. All right.
0: That little kid. He's on the chair on the desk.
1: He's got the legs going.
0: Dancing.
1: He's got the arms going.
0: That's what she's doing today.

0: right, so it's Black and Abdallah here on Westwood One Sports and the Westwood One Sports app. You can text or call the show at 310-840-4910. We're talking about the big breaking news. LeBron James is signing with the Philadelphia 76ers. 2 years, $8 million per ESPN. He is joining a loaded team with Jaylen Brown, who was traded for here in the offseason. Tyrese Maxey is a great player. Can Joel Embiid stay healthy? Text from the 443, our guy, Derek in Baltimore. Happy Friday to Derek in Baltimore. He asked the question, has there ever been a single offseason which one NBA team acquired a top 10 player and an all-time great player who's still playing at a high level in the same offseason? That's a good point by Derek, because it's not only are the Sixers getting LeBron James, they also traded here in the offseason for Jaylen Brown. So, like, if you're a Sixer fan, you're excited because you pulled off the Jaylen Brown deal, which I don't get it for the Celtics still, but now Jaylen Brown's with the 76ers and you're able to sign LeBron James. I can't recall in my mind of an offseason where a team was like adding that much talent to the roster
1: So LeBron went to the Heat.
0: No, but listen to the question. It's a top 10 player and an all-time great who is still playing at the high level. So, like, an all-time great that's been around for a while, playing at a high level still at the end of their career. I think I get what Derek's pointing
1: to. Yeah, because Wade wasn't at the end of his career yet.
0: Wade was healthy.
1: And he was there.
0: Young.
1: So,
0: LeBron, young. Bosh,
1: LeBron,
0: young.
1: Bosh are young.
0: They were all young when that went down.
1: Okay.
0: Now I do remember teams of the past that were put together as, quote, super teams that failed. Like that Lakers squad with Dwight Howard and Steve Nash. Look, like, that was a joke.
1: This could fail. There's no guarantee that this could work. I just gave you how many games Embiid has played.
0: But what was the collection of stars that was put together in Brooklyn? Kevin Garnett and Paul Pierce?
1: Yeah.
0: Like, that didn't work.
1: Mm-hmm.
0: That's happened before. And I think the Brooklyn one would make some sense with that question, right? Because, like, KG at that point was already a Hall of Fame player.
1: Yeah.
0: Winning a championship with the Celtics in his long career. From the 530, the text says, King James being part of this mini dynasty with the 76ers over the next 3 years. So he's calling it from the 530 that this is going to be a mini dynasty.
1: 3 years?
0: 3 years.
1: He's going to sign another one?
0: Let's see. From the 949, Philadelphia stands always hated LeBron, and now they're all in on winning titles with the 76ers.
1: Well, I mean, listen, when one of your most hated players, he's still a great, you hate him, and when he joins you, you're like,
0: I don't know, man. I'll speak for myself. I don't know if I'd be thrilled years ago if Aaron Rodgers signed with the Bears. I don't know. If Patrick Ewing signed with the Bulls. I don't know, man. They're your rival for a reason.
1: You're ridiculous.
0: I don't know if that's that's something I would be into.
1: After all of the crap.
0: I don't know, man.
1: No, after all of the crap quarterbacks that the Bears have put up with, if in the year.
0: I'm just saying.
1: Okay, no, hear me out. If the
0: I don't want to hear you out.
1: No, hear me out.
0: I'm gonna stand firm with this.
1: No, you're not. If the year that the Bears went to the playoffs with Trubisky, if they would have had Aaron Rodgers, you're not telling me that you would have taken that?
0: I mean,
1: they would have won the Super Bowl.
0: Yeah, well, yeah, because Trubisky sucked.
1: And you wouldn't have taken Aaron Rodgers that year?
0: I don't know if Raj had that on his bingo card today. I don't know if he had Mitchell Trubisky debate on the card for the show today.
2: Did not have Trubisky coming up today. It was a bit of a surprise.
0: Let's see. From the 412, you can text the show at 310-840-4910. 412, salute to LeBron. He's choosing the best basketball fit to contend for titles. Yeah, that's something that we've talked about here to start the program today. Is like, I will say this, for all the reasons that LeBron usually is cringe, I'm glad that he's selecting a team because he thinks it's the best basketball fit. From the 628, 76ers greatest offseason in sports history, from joke to favorites to win it all. LFG. Shout out to that 76er fan. So you can always text the show, 310-840-4910.
1: Was it the LFG that gave it away?
0: Yeah. That's what gave it away. Yes, correct. That's what gave it away.
1: Listen, it is a party in Philly today. The fact that
0: the poor crying girl, she's celebrating.
3: I love Joel, and I hope he stays. I love the whole team. They did amazing, but it's just heartbreaking. It really is.
1: The fact that the Patriots are reporting to camp today and A.J. Brown is there and no longer an Eagle, but you get LeBron.
0: Yeah, you get LeBron. You get Jaylen Brown. Remember that same news report from the local news station where the girl was crying? There was also the kid who wanted the Sixers to sell the team. Yeah.
4: Sell the team, fire Nick Nurse, everybody gone. Like Kyle Lowry, coach.
0: Kyle Lowry, coach.
1: I don't think
0: That's
1: Kyle Lowry would do a good job with, I don't know if he might be a good coach at some point, but I don't know if he's going to coach this team.
0: This sad guy.
4: I ain't going to lie, this is a Mother's Day massacre. I left my mom, you know what I mean? It's been time thinking that I'm going down with the ship, but I'm going down with the ship, so I got to make it up to mom.
0: Mother's Day massacre as the Sixers lose to the Celtics in the playoffs, and now they get LeBron James.
1: And now I think this is a great Mother's Day present, a great makeup Mother's Day present. For your mom.
0: It's Black and Abdallah here on Westwood One Sports and the Westwood One Sports app, sponsored by Progressive Commercial Insurance, protecting small businesses with affordable coverage options. 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The news today, LeBron James is signing with the Philadelphia 76ers. 2 years, $8 million deal from ESPN. I am still shocked that LeBron is going to play the next two seasons for $8 million.
1: I still think it's going to be one. You don't hire a film crew for 2 years.
0: Player option, though. Player option. And when you look at the conversation, like, I'm not really that surprised that Cleveland and Miami weren't the selections. I told you from the start of this, when we started covering this story at the start of the summer, I think the Cleveland story was played out and they weren't the best basketball fit. I would say the same with Miami as far as the fit. I didn't think that LeBron with Giannis and Bam would be a great basketball fit. I thought there were two spots, Philly and then Denver. I thought Denver would be a great basketball fit. And so he's going to Philadelphia, announcing today that he's signing with the 76ers.
1: I still believe that this is a great basketball decision, but it's only because other people said no.
0: It's Black and Abdallah here on Westwood One Sports. So LeBron chooses Philly. What do the other teams, the teams that were going after LeBron, Cleveland, Miami, Golden State, how about the Warriors, the full court press? They sent Draymond to go tell him that he's going to play for free if he joins the Warriors.
1: It's a good thing Draymond didn't sign before this.
0: I mean,
1: could you imagine?
0: So what's next for the teams that miss out on LeBron James? We'll talk about it next.
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0: sports. Here's Chris Fleck and Adam Abdallah.
1: LeBron James earlier today signs with the Philadelphia 76ers. $8 million, two-year deal to join the Sixers. He announced it on a post on social media. ESPN with the information for the contract. Shams with that information posted says that Rich Paul told him that it's a two-year, $8 million deal. So LeBron James signing with the 76ers. Now, what does it mean for the teams that we're going after LeBron, right? Like, you have Miami, you have Cleveland, you have Golden State. Minnesota loosely was rumored, but really the big three in the conversation were Golden State, Cleveland, and Miami. To me, I feel like two of those teams, you just kind of go about their business. The team that I think was putting all of their hope in the idea that LeBron would join them would be the team by the Bay, Golden State, the Warriors. It felt like they thought that they had a legitimate chance to get LeBron. And if they were able to land LeBron, then they are kind of setting themselves up for the ability to continue making a championship run around Steph Curry. But since that's not the case, now you have to hope that Jimmy Butler can come back healthy. He's been dangled in trade rumors this entire summer. Kristaps Porzingis is back in the mix. But Philadelphia lands LeBron James, and that's where we're at right now.
2: Well, I think that there's, you know, three teams here that are kind of left in the dust with Golden State, like you mentioned, what they're kind of hoping for with their roster, Miami, what they're hoping for with their roster, adding Giannis Antetokounmpo and just pairing him with Bam. And then also, you know, Cleveland with Donovan Mitchell and James Harden and what they were hoping to add with LeBron James, and the city of Cleveland hoping that LeBron would make a return. And that team that got swept out of the playoffs by New York last season. And so those three teams were kind of hoping and waiting for LeBron to make his decision, and they all were in the mix. And at one point, all of them were leaders in some clubhouse there that they were going to acquire LeBron, and he was going to pick them and then maybe add something else. And that's why I believe that, you know, we had the issue with the Heat and the YouTube stream being posted the other day. And then we heard that Cleveland, for the longest time, for the last month or so leading up to that, Cleveland was the leader in the clubhouse. And then you said that before we went to the last break that, you know, Draymond was out here saying that he was going to take a pay cut and the Warriors were the leaders for a while, that all of these teams were waiting for LeBron. And that's why I believe that LeBron chose Philly, because I think he saw the holes on these rosters. And that's why we got the reports that he was trying to recruit, or waiting for, however you want to word it, Anthony Davis and or Kyrie Irving, and trying to get more guys that he used to play with on other teams with to get to these teams, because he saw, even if I go to Miami, even if I go to Golden State, even if I go back to Cleveland, it's still not going to be enough to compete with the likes of Philly or New York or even Boston for that matter.
1: Yeah.
2: And I'm going to need more. Or if he goes to Golden State, it's not going to be enough to beat the Spurs or the Thunder. So I'm going to need more. And as soon as he heard with the reports today that we saw from Vincent Goodwill that the Mavericks had no intention of trading Kyrie, and Kyrie himself said, hey, I like Dallas. Good. Thanks, but no thanks. You didn't want to invite me on your little reunion trip with everybody from Cleveland. You were out golfing and having a time.
1: Was he not invited?
2: He wasn't in any of the pictures.
1: Yeah, that doesn't mean he wasn't invited. I thought the story was that he was, and he was too busy for the season.
2: He was just too busy? Okay, well then maybe that's why he didn't. Maybe he didn't go for reasons. I don't know.
1: He clearly doesn't want to partake in the group hang.
2: That's fine. Regardless. He said thanks, but no thanks.
1: Yes.
2: And I think that's why, because he couldn't get these other stars to go with him. That's part of the reason he ultimately chose Philly and to take a drastic pay cut.
1: Well, and I think that to me is the thing that it stands out, right? Like, obviously, we think that LeBron is going to make his retirement party and retirement tour a thing. And we think that he is going to be someone that just won't retire after the team loses in the playoffs. He mentioned in his post that he posted today that he thought he was done playing.
2: Mm-hmm.
1: All right. So you can either believe what he's telling you, which is I don't listen. I would be surprised if that were the case. If LeBron just announced I'm done playing basketball and did not have a retirement tour, that would be surprising to me. With that said, it is more surprising that LeBron James is going to play on a 2-year deal for $8 million when he can still play in his prime. So this is solely a decision being made as far as basketball fit and a chance to win a championship.
2: Mm-hmm.
1: And he's chasing Michael Jordan. That's it. That's what this is about, which I'm not going to fault him for that. If he wants to be the greatest of all time, he needs to win more championships, because that's the comeback that every person, every basketball historian, that's what they will always say. The reason why LeBron is not better than Michael is because he has less championships. LeBron can get every counting stat there is. Most games, most points, most assists, most everything, right? He can do it. He's playing almost double the length of Jordan's career.
2: Mm.
1: Jordan only played in 13 seasons in his prime. Mm. That's it. His career, if you look at the modern sports athlete, it's crazy how short Jordan's career was compared to what we see now. Guys who are playing into their 40s. You know, we were just talking about the World Cup, right? Messi at 39 just finished the World Cup, and we think that he's done. But there is the chance at 43 he might be a sub for Argentina. He might play in the next World Cup. Cristiano Ronaldo, 40. He's played in 6 World Cups. Like, Jordan didn't do that. Jordan was around for like 13 seasons mm-hmm. in his prime.
2: Mm-hmm.
1: And a year and a half of that was playing baseball in his prime.
2: Mm-hmm.
1: Wasted
2: mm-hmm.
1: for the legacy conversation.
2: Mm-hmm.
1: So the only way LeBron could ever get past that point that Michael has more championships is you got to win more championships.
2: And it was on July 24th that Bleck and Abdallah got into their first LeBron versus Jordan debate.
1: We're not doing that today.
2: Westwood One and the Westwood One Sports
1: App. We are not doing that.
2: 310-840-4910.
1: Don't do that to Roy.
2: Call us up.
1: Don't do that to Roy on the phones.
2: Jordan versus LeBron. 310-840-4910.
1: I don't want poor Roy
2: Jordan,
1: to
2: it
1: be
2: is officially
1: screening
2: summer.
1: Phone calls for the next 3 hours on this. I don't want that.
2: 4910.
1: Don't
2: summer
1: do that.
2: Summer has arrived. Mount Rushmore is next.
1: No, we don't. That's not this show. Thanks for listening, though.
2: Is it more or less likely, Chris, that if they were born at the same time,
1: shut up,
2: LeBron and Jordan?
3: What are you doing? We are supposed to be debating if Pete Rose deserves to be in the Hall of Fame right now. What are you guys
2: that's
3: doing?
2: Next week on
1: No one cares about that. No one cares about that. 310-840-4910. We go to Ray in Chicago. I'm sure he has a pro LeBron thought. What's up, Ray?
4: You need to stop with that. You need to stop pro. Get skinned. All right. Here's the thing, Adam. And by the way, happy Friday, gentlemen. Happy Friday.
2: You as well.
1: Happy Friday.
4: Listen, you guys hit it on the nail on the head, Adam. This is happening all again next year. That's why he put in the option. If this was really his last stop, he'd do 2 years, and if he wants to retire after this year, done. No. He's going to do this all again next year. You wait and see. He's going to, whether they win or not, he's going to, I want my retirement tour. Hey, who's got the better roster now? That's exactly what's going to happen. If he really cared about that stop, there'd be no player option. I'm going to let you guys go. Have a great weekend. Take it easy, fellas.
1: Thank you, Ray. Appreciate the phone call.
2: Ray's right, because at least Aaron Rodgers, who we gave so much grief to over the offseason, at least he came out and said before the season started, I'm done. This is it. I'm out. I can't do this anymore. My body is sore. It hurts. I can't do it. Even the ayahuasca isn't helping. I'm out. This is it. We know Aaron Rodgers is done. Hopefully, at the end of this season.
1: So he says.
2: Yeah. I'll believe it when I see it. But still, at least he gave us that. You think that when LeBron goes into his introductory press conference and some reporter asks him if this is it, he's going to give you an honest answer? He's going to say, I signed a 2-year deal. What do you mean? Is this the last year? Like, he's not going to give you an honest answer. Do you think it's more or less likely? This is an honest question. Is it more or less likely that he? Because I started
1: Are all of your other questions not honest questions
2: because
1: here on the show?
2: I started a LeBron Jordan question last time with is it more or less likely?
1: Okay.
2: If they win a championship, does he ride out is it more or less likely?
1: Okay.
2: If they win a championship, does he ride out?
1: It's also, let's see, when you speed, you have less time to react. Follow the speed limit. Keep other road users safe. 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
2: This Sunday, the Brickyard 400 from Indianapolis Motor Speedway. Defending winner Bubba Wallace, Brad Keselowski, and Kyle Larson are the only drivers entered with past Brickyard 400 victories, each with one. Historically, racers have dominated with the race with multiple times. Jeff Gordon has won it 5 times. Jimmy Johnson, 4. Kevin Harvick, 3. While Tony Stewart, Kyle Busch, and Dale Jarrett have kissed the twice.
1: Thank you. 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What was your LeBron question again?
2: If they win a championship, does he retire? Does he come back and think he can win it again to get to 6?
1: Well, why didn't you say it as crisply and succinct like that the first time? You took like 2 minutes the last time to ask me that question.
2: Just answer the question. Don't worry about it.
1: Well, I'm confused. You had all this buildup.
2: I was adding gravitas.
1: Okay, I'll answer your question coming up in 5.

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2: And Abdallah.
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0: This is Black and Abdallah on Westwood One Sports. Here's Chris Black and Adam Abdallah.
1: Black and Abdallah here on Westwood One Sports, the Westwood One Sports app, SiriusXM channel 375, and all of our great radio affiliates around the country. I'm Chris Black, along with Adam Abdallah, hanging out with you. If you want to join the show, you can call or text us at 310-840-4910. LeBron James signing with the Philadelphia 76ers. The announcement came about an hour ago. LeBron signing in Philly. ESPN reporting it's a two-year, $8 million deal to sign with the 76ers. Now, you're asking me the question, if LeBron and the Sixers win the championship this season, do I believe that LeBron James will just ride off into the sunset?
2: Yeah.
1: Correct? That's the question on the table?
2: Okay, so he's got four championships now. We just opened the debate.
1: No, we did not. We did not open it. We did not. Here on the show, we did not open this debate.
2: No.
1: We didn't vote on this. This isn't open.
2: Last I checked, it wasn't just Bleck and Bleck here.
1: No,
2: it's not Bleck and Company.
1: Right.
2: All right. Listen, it's Bleck and Abdallah. All right.
1: I understand.
2: It's not Bleck and Company.
1: I know it is. Yes, correct. Partnership. I agree.
2: Yeah. Westwood One Sports, the Westwood One app. 310-840-4910. Chris is the one. Raj, am I not mistaken? Chris is the one that went on the LeBron versus Jordan rant, right?
1: There's no rant. There's no rant.
2: Wait, hold on.
1: It wasn't a rant.
2: Third party. Raj?
1: It was factual information.
2: Raj, am I not mistaken? Chris is the one that went on the rant.
3: Two things can be right at the same time. Chris had opened the door, but rant may not be the proper word to define it.
2: Okay, fine.
3: Adam Abdallah fence riding. Do not put me in the middle here, children, okay?
2: Put daddy in
3: the middle here and try to make a choice.
1: I need help from parts unknown.
2: He went on a light tirade.
1: What, giving factual information is not a tirade.
2: He went slight scorched earth.
1: If you can't handle the fact that one guy has won more championships and the other hasn't, then I'm sorry.
2: This is like one of those things where, someone on the news, like Jon Stewart used to be like, Jon Stewart torches, and they're like, he's actually just like doing his normal monologue or whatever.
1: Yeah, right.
2: And so like you opened the door for LeBron versus Jordan.
3: That is fair. That is a fair statement. Chris did open the door, and Adam, boy, did you walk through it.
2: And I just kicked it. I just kicked it the rest of the way.
3: Yes. Okay?
1: I think Bleck cracked it, and
3: you came in with some Tims and just stomped that thing down to walk on in.
2: All right. So 310-840-4910, LeBron versus Jordan.
1: Straight up.
2: Legacy.
1: Legacy.
2: The theme is legacy.
1: Legacy.
2: The word of the day is legacy, if we were Pee-wee's Playhouse.
1: Sure.
3: Hey, can we incorporate the other coast, too? Can we add Kobe? I mean, he's got to get five.
2: In the great debate between LeBron versus Jordan, Kobe is often forgotten.
1: Yeah, Raj, you don't want to go down this path because we will turn this into a Kobe versus LeBron situation.
2: Kobe is often forgotten.
1: I do not think Nick Wright will be able to handle that if he finds out that Kobe Bryant is actually the better player.
3: Kobe is often forgotten.
1: So take that.
2: Yes. The point is this.
1: For those scoring at home.
2: Jordan, 6 rings. LeBron,
1: yes.
2: 4 rings.
1: Correct.
2: If he were to win an NBA championship this year, now the odds before he joined the 76ers about an hour and 20 minutes ago, the 76ers were 16-1 on DraftKings, promo code BNDA26, shout out. They were 16-1. As soon as he made his announcement and signed with the 76ers, they went to 9-1. They are just behind the Spurs and the Thunder. The Spurs and the Thunder are both plus 270.
1: Yep.
2: The 76ers and the Knicks are both 9-1. If he wins a championship, that would put him at 5. Does he walk away at 5, or does he say, let's run it back, I signed a 2-year deal, player option, pick it up, I'll play for $4 million. Jesus. I'll play for $4 million. And let's go for 6.
1: I think he would. I think it would be very difficult to see LeBron having success with the Sixers and the Sixers winning the championship and LeBron just being done. Unless it's a situation where, and I don't think this is going to take place. But here's how I could see him riding off into the sunset after one season and a championship with Philly. If he was the guy who was just making some big plays in the playoffs, but not a focal point whatsoever for the team, I could understand getting that one title and then leaving. LeBron is too good for that. Mm-hmm. He is way too good at this stage of his career, still in his prime, to be the player that's just giving you one or two key plays in a series and that's it. He can still get it done at the highest level. So unless there's a major personality conflict with Jaylen Brown and Joel Embiid and Tyrese Maxey,
2: which there very well could be.
1: I don't know. I mean,
2: him and Jaylen could.
1: Yeah, I mean, maybe Jaylen Brown's the guy that has problems with other people in the league, but I feel like Joel Embiid has played for Team USA recently, so I think he and LeBron get along. I think that's all cool. I think Tyrese Maxey, I think there'll be no issues there.
2: Yeah.
1: So I think it's going to work. So it, since in my mind, I think it's going to work, and I think he's going to stick around. I don't think if they win a championship, he's going to ride off into the sunset. As you were talking about the idea of comparing LeBron James to Michael Jordan, who won six championships. You know, LeBron sitting at four at the moment. Here's the list of names who have five championships in the NBA. Modern era, because there's a couple of names on the list that are like from the 50s or the 40s. Mm-hmm. Someone like Slater Martin. He finished playing in 1958 for St. Louis. Okay. So I'm going to put the old-timer names to the side when there were like four teams in the league winning championships. But the guys who have won five championships, it's Kobe.
2: Slater Martin looks like someone that Mad Dog would love.
1: Oh, yeah, Woody?
2: Yeah.
1: Ah, look at that, Slater.
2: Yeah. The league was better when Slater Martin was there.
1: He's wearing short shorts, and he's playing great defense and bounce passes along with his great tenacity.
2: You know, to me, it's Jordan, Slater Martin.
1: I wasn't doing a Mad Dog impersonation. I was doing like an old-time announcer impersonation. Because I can't do the Daffy Duck Mad Dog thing. I just can't do it. It's hilarious. It's
2: his
1: great.
2: His nickname was Dougie.
1: He's the king, man.
2: His nickname Dougie.
1: I don't know. Dougie Fresh. I don't know.
2: Right, anyway.
1: Give me more facts about Slater Martin.
2: No, we don't need.
1: Break it down.
3: Hey, on the sunset thing, if my research is right, because you're looking at five rings, guys who walked off into the sunset having won a title their last season amongst named players, gosh, the only one I can find is Bill Russell. That's the only one. Jordan didn't walk off on a title. Kobe didn't walk off on a title. Magic didn't walk off on a title. Bird didn't walk off on a title. The only one I've found so far is Bill Russell. As I'm like
1: Duncan
3: going through this.
1: Didn't, right? Duncan
3: no, not,
1: stuck
3: he
1: around.
3: He didn't walk off on a title. No, he stuck around.
1: Pretty close though, right?
3: He was close.
1: Let's see, 2014 and they won in yeah. He was pretty close to it. All right, so here's the list, right? The list of guys with five championships: Kobe Bryant, Michael Cooper, Tim Duncan, Derek Fisher, Ron Harper, Magic Johnson, Steve Kerr, George Mikan, which is, you know, he's a part of the old timers club.
2: Mm-hmm.
1: Don Nelson, okay. He played till 76, and Dennis Rodman.
2: Okay.
1: So, I mean, the names that LeBron would enter, the ones that would stick out, would now be on the same platform as Kobe Bryant, Tim Duncan, and Magic Johnson. That's what he's looking at if he can get a fifth ring.
2: Okay.
1: And honestly, I think for all the people that want to debate Jordan and LeBron, that's the better conversation. Is LeBron better than Kobe or Magic Johnson or Tim Duncan? Because those three players specifically can all stake a claim that they are top five players in league history.
2: Yeah, that's fair. I agree with you. And I think that to me, it's more likely that he... Because in his post, he said that this is my final decision. So he has stated, like, he's not going to do this. At least he claims. Listen, whatever. He could say I changed my mind. Like, he did. In the post, he also said that he thought he played his last game at the end of the season with the Lakers. So he could also change his mind. But in his post on Twitter, he said that this is his final decision. Philly will be his last team. Whether or not this is his final year... He did sign a two-year deal with a player option. So I could see him, if they win, saying, all right, that's it. I want to end on a championship. Like, there's no better way to go out than on top, right? But I could also see, well, I have five. Jordan's got six. Why don't I try to win one more? Let's run it back. And especially, like, if Embiid stays healthy during the playoffs and they try to squeeze one more year out of that, I could see him trying to come back and doing this one more year and trying to get to six rings.
3: And Chris, the names you rattled off with the five that group he'd be trying to join, I looked it up. He's got more MVPs than all of them. So if you're doing the legacy talk, he'd have more MVPs and be on the same playing field from a title standpoint.
1: No, Raj, we're just going to dumb it down. Championships only.
2: Well, that's what 310-840-4910 is for, the legacy talk, Chris. That's a Jordan versus LeBron. 310-840.
1: Oh, yeah. You got some good texts you want to read for us?
2: 49-10.
1: What do you have for
2: here?
1: Us?
2: Let's see. From the 615 here, let's see. What do we've got?
1: Yeah, what do we have there?
2: Let's see here. Scroll down.
1: All right. How about we come back to you when
2: you're
1: ready?
2: How many teams was Jordan on when he won his six? How many teams has LeBron had to change and be on to even win for, let alone go for five? And just a cherry on the top, how many teams was Kobe on to win five? LeBron is garbage. Shout out
3: to
2: the 208.
3: Look what you two did. Look what you two did. Black and Abdallah. Angering America.
1: No, we're just here to support the Philly crying girl from the local news after the 76ers were eliminated from the playoffs here in the last couple of months.
4: But I love Joel, and I hope he stays. I love the whole team. They did amazing, but it's just heartbreaking. It really is.
1: Really is. And now she has LeBron. LeBron James announcing that he is going to sign with the Philadelphia 76ers. Two-year deal, $8 million. For LeBron James to join Jaylen Brown, Joel Embiid, hope they do amazing, Tyrese Maxey. It's quite the team that is now in Philadelphia, now trying to win a championship.
2: Yeah, absolutely. I think that this is a team that if they get to the playoffs healthy, and with Joel Embiid, who's played 39 games last year, 16 the year before, 38 the year before that, you have to say with this team, if they get there healthy, because if Joel Embiid, we talked about it in the playoffs last year, he was healthy to start a series, and they looked like, when he was out there for those, I think, one or two games, they looked like one of the best teams in the NBA. And then unfortunately, he wasn't able to keep up. So if they get to the playoffs with Embiid healthy, they can absolutely beat the Knicks in an Eastern Conference Finals if they get there, and represent the East in the finals for sure.
1: One of the texts that was sent in at 310-840-4910, Black and Abdallah. Abdallah was talking about how this could be a retirement tour if LeBron, because he has the film crew that's going to follow him around for this upcoming season in Philadelphia. From the 313, they could call it the last prance.
2: All right, that's just very creative. I will give the 313 credit for that.
1: That's fantastic. Mm-hmm. To the phone lines, we go to Mike in Fort Lauderdale. You're on with Black and Abdallah. What's up, Mike?
5: Hey, what's up, guys?
2: What's up, Mike?
5: Yeah, really bitter and salty right now. I really thought that Pat Riley did it again and reeled in Braun, but this just proves all these insiders and guys who do this every day for a living don't know what the hell they're talking about, because they said the Heat were now the land favorite to win it. Philly was out of the mix. The Cavs were probably second, and the Heat were the favorite to get him. So we're getting excited after getting the Greek Freak. We're thinking we're going to rebuild another big three. And I thought the best franchise for him to run with the best coach in Spo. But he fooled everybody. And you got to give him credit, though. When you look at on paper, they do have the best talent. But the problem is, as you guys mentioned, and the biggest X factor is, can Embiid stay healthy? Because if he goes down, which he hasn't proved to stay healthy for a playoff run, I don't think they're going to have enough, because Embiid is such an X factor and difference maker for them that they're going to need him healthy. So, hey, it's going to be fun to watch, though. But now the Miami is going to go back to hating him again. So credit to him, though, man. He really had everybody on edge. And at the end, he chose the team with the best talents on paper around him. So kudos to him, even though Heat fans are real salty and pissed off right now. Thanks for
1: Hey, Mike,
5: guys.
1: Before you go, the one thing that I would say is you're upset that LeBron's not going to re-sign with the Heat, but you also got Giannis this offseason. It's not
5: no,
1: like
5: no,
1: it's
5: woe
1: is me for the Miami Heat. Come on, you got Giannis.
5: Yeah, they did. We're pumped about that. But
1: all right. Just okay, that good.
5: He fills in that last ball handler and player because we really don't have one around him right now, and they still need to find a point guard. So I thought he would have been that perfect point forward, like when he was here with the big three with Wade and Bosch. So now it's up to them to go find and fill that gap that we thought we were going to land him. So, hey, man, Salty Heat fan again. Thanks for the time, guys.
1: Awesome, Mike. Call again, all right, my man? It's Mike in Fort Lauderdale. He called 310-840-4910. As I was listening to the call, I was like, Mike knows that they got the better player. Right? Like this offseason, Giannis is the better player.
2: Yes, but the assembly of players, I understand.
1: He's upset. He thought
2: And
1: that,
2: when you look, yes. if you were looking at projection markets and if you're looking at odds, I mean, look, even on DraftKings, the Heat were minus 200 to have LeBron join them. Like after the YouTube snafu from the Heat
1: intern,
2: they were minus 200.
1: With that said, this week, did I not say to you at one point, did we see LeBron James in a private jet land in Philadelphia?
2: I mean,
1: didn't that happen earlier this week?
2: I don't know if it was his private jet or not.
1: Well, it was like, him getting off of a private jet in Philadelphia.
2: Yeah, was it?
1: Yes.
2: I don't trust anything, man. Anything could be AI these days.
1: I'm AI.
2: They already got pictures of him in jerseys. Like, you think he put on a jersey already?
1: Well, I love that is, breaking news from ESPN, and they've got the full Photoshop done.
2: Yeah.
1: The full deal done. LeBron in the 76er jersey.
2: They've already got the jersey transition done. Yeah. Like, come on.
1: It's Black and Abdallah here on Westwood One Sports and the Westwood One Sports app. You can continue with the phone calls and the text at 310-840-4910. We will go to Parts Unknown and chat with Raj Sharon coming up next as we continue with Fill in the Blank on a Friday, a LeBron James Sixers edition of Fill in the Blank, and that's next.
0: The 49ers start training camp tomorrow. Future Hall of Famer Mike Evans joins a talented roster in San Francisco. Stay healthy and finish the job to secure their sixth Super Bowl title. Westwood One Sports.
1: Hey, it's Black.
2: And Abdallah.
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0: 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Here's Chris Black and Adam Abdallah.
1: That's right, live from Chicago each and every day right here on Westwood One Sports and the Westwood One Sports app. It's a Friday. It's time to play a little fill in the blank as we go on out to parts unknown. Raj Sharon out in Colorado.
2: And the next question comes from the line of Raj Sharon with Westwood One. Please proceed.
1: Please proceed. Fill in the blank, a LeBron James to the Philadelphia 76ers edition of fill in the blank. How about that, Raj?
3: How about that, Chris? You know, at this time yesterday, we do these games every day. We were so all over the place. We were talking about biopics. You wanted a Ric Flair biopic, so I wore my crazy Ric Flair shirt today just
1: for you, Chris.
3: Oh, yeah. It's got Rolexes. It's got limousines on
1: it. Crap. That's an awesome shirt.
3: Yeah. It is my favorite shirt in my whole wardrobe. I wore this just for you today. And then LeBron James signs right as we hit the air. And it's all about the king. And that leads us to an all LeBron edition of this Fill in the Blank Friday.
1: All right, so get to our YouTube channel, Black and Abdallah Show. 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We stream the show live each and every day right there on YouTube, Black and Abdallah Show. That shirt is awesome.
4: We got to go full frame, Raj.
3: We got the Nate here.
1: Full frame. We got Rolexes.
3: We got pink limousines. He is the limousine riding jet flying son of a gun. And we are here to rep him because that's who Chris Black wants the next biopic to be about.
1: Yeah, I think that would be a good movie. I don't care about what's taking place in the squared circle. I want to see what's on the outside. I want to see Ric Flair at 2 a.m.

0: would be a heck of a night. That's awesome. Very simple, open-ended fill in the blank to get us started. Mr. Abdallah, with LeBron James, the Philadelphia 76ers are blank.
1: Must watch. I think it's going to be just like he was when he went to Miami. You know, I think when he went to LA, there wasn't a sense of this is going to be must-see TV because the team that was assembled around him wasn't as good.
0: Correct.
1: But I think when he went to Miami, you had Wade, you had Bosch, you had a good team. They were supposed to win. This team is a favorite to win the East right now. Like, this is a must-watch team night in and night out. Like, this is, they're going to be on national TV all the time. Like, this is going to be a marquee team that you're going to want to see because of all the stars. And, like, legit, not just a team that is, like, front-loaded. Like, this is a legit deep team that has championship aspirations. Like, this isn't just some, oh, we front-loaded and gave LeBron $50 million. LeBron's making $4 million this year. Like, they have a real chance to win an NBA championship. This is must-see TV.
2: All right, so I'm going to go a little outside the box with my answer.
0: Okay? I like it.
2: With LeBron James, the Sixers are the sports story of the year. That's what I'm going to go with because I think the attention, kind of like what Abdallah is saying, the marquee team of the NBA, they will have the target on their back. They will get the most national televised games. They will be the team that everyone's talking about. They're in a major city on the Eastern Seaboard, right? Like, Philadelphia, great sports city. LeBron James, an all-time great. They will be the sports story of the year, surpassing what the Rams have put together in the NFL and what the Dodgers are trying to do, trying to win three straight World Series championships. So I know that the calendars for the different seasons don't necessarily line up, but I think for the next year, up until like next summer, the Philadelphia 76ers will be the number one storyline through all of the different series, seasons, series, playoffs, all this stuff. I think they are now number one in the conversation. That's my answer.
0: And just wait for them to trade for Bronny. It'll be even bigger. By the way, their salaries are actually going to be pretty close. Dad and son making around the same amount of money now.
2: Oh, jeez.
0: All right, our next question, fill in the blank Friday, an all LeBron edition. Jaylen Brown, before he got traded to Philadelphia, said this was the best season of his career, and a big part of the narrative we put together was, did he like it because it was all about him and he didn't have to share the spotlight with Jason Tatum? So I ask you, Chris Bleck, Jaylen Brown will feel blank about sharing the spotlight with LeBron James and all those other Sixer stars.
3: Argue with your grandma.
2: Thank you, Jaylen Brown. Somewhere on a live stream, we have yet to see his thoughts or a live stream talking
0: about
2: this.
0: They got to get Brown on the Twitch. They got to get him on the
2: grandma.
0: Twitch.
2: Yeah. I'm going to go with annoyed. I think LeBron will annoy Jaylen Brown, and I think Jaylen Brown will be annoyed that he thought he was joining something, being sent somewhere where he was going to be like the guy to teach them how to win because he's won before. And you get all the LeBron sideshow stuff with it. So I think annoyed is my word that I'm going to plug in there for fill in the blank.
1: Jaylen Brown will feel just fine about sharing the spotlight with LeBron because we've seen the last few years. Yes, the circus comes with LeBron and he's got a film crew and that's fine. But on the court, unlike Jason Tatum, we know who the best player on the court is. The best player is Jaylen Brown. We know who the ball is going to. We know how the last few years have gone for LeBron. He's more of a facilitator. He's taken the spot. Like, this has turned into Luka's team. That's why we called this Luka's team. That's why he's not a Laker anymore, because he's not as great as he used to be. So because there is no question, because he's only making $4 million this year, this is Jaylen Brown's team, you know? And Embiid, look, I get it, LeBron's there, but like, Embiid is still like the guy in Philly.
2: Yes, he is.
1: You know? So I think Jaylen Brown is fine with this because this is still his team. LeBron is still taking a secondary role in the twilight of his career. He's 41.

0: one, I think that this is fine. I think he's fine with this. He can argue with all the grandmas.
1: All right, guys, let's go to the legacy conversation because we haven't done that today on the show.
2: Looking forward to it. Can't wait.
1: Adam Abdallah, at best, I want you to think of the best this whole thing could go in Philadelphia. At best, LeBron James can be remembered as the blank best player in the history of basketball.
0: Oh, man.
2: Long pause. Really thinking about it.
0: Probably fourth.
1: Four is at best. So
2: four.
1: I mean, I'm thinking in my head, they win one or two titles in Philly. So that would be the best case scenario.
0: No, I mean, I don't think they win anything in Philly. So I don't think he's winning. I don't think he's winning a title. I think at best they get to the Eastern Conference Finals and then they get smoked by the Thunder or the Spurs. So because listen, I think it was just someone making a joke and someone real retweeted it. But the only thing that's going to stop this team is back to backs. So like. You got LeBron and Embiid on this team. Like, let's get real. You got a 41-year-old and a guy that doesn't have a back, essentially.
1: I saw someone post an image of the starting five, and it was like it was asking what's stopping this. And the first reply was arthritis, which is
2: that's good. That's good. One.
0: Like, let's get real.
2: Hold
0: here.
2: On. Fourth. So, who are the three guys ahead of LeBron then?
0: I would probably go Jordan.
2: I don't think. Did you think about this before you said four?
0: Magic.
1: He didn't.
2: Magic.
0: Magic's probably my second best player.
2: Raj, I think
0: Kobe's better than LeBron. Four.
2: That's
0: there you
2: your
0: go.
2: List?
0: Yeah, that's my list. I don't need to Google people like you are.
2: Okay. I'm doing something else. Don't worry about that.
1: All right, Black, what do you say?
2: Just Googling.
1: At best, LeBron can be remembered as the blank best player in the history of basketball.
2: Pausing for dramatic effect. Second.
1: He can at best be second. Is he at second now?
2: Second.
1: You don't think he's at second now, right?
2: Yeah, he can make a case he's second now. Okay. I don't think he ever passes Jordan because this isn't about like accumulating stats or rings. It's about how it took place, how history was written, right? So hanging on at the end, jumping around to a bunch of different teams, trying to get championships, it's great. It's never going to be what Michael Jordan accomplished in his career. It just won't. So until someone comes along and wins 6 in 8 years, 2 consecutive three-peats, only broken up because he left to go play baseball, then I don't know what we're talking about because they're not comparable. The run that Jordan had in the 90s is unlike anything else that's ever taken place in league history. So I think it's second, no matter what. Even if he gets two. Say the Sixers win back-to-back. He gets two. It's still not what Jordan did. It just isn't.
1: Look what you did, Abdallah. The chat is just blowing up. People just... Oh, boy. I blame Abdallah now for all this. All right, next up.
2: Abdallah always has to bring up the Jordan-LeBron debate. I don't understand why he has to do it.
0: Although, in this case, you locally... 310-840-9.
2: When we were on every day in Chicago, he'd be like... Abdallah would say, hey, what are we going to talk about today? Oh, let's just do a LeBron-Jordan topic.
0: 310-840-9.
1: Oh, my gosh. Too funny. All right, let's go to the Sixers now. This is... I think is kind of a unique question because I'm making it subjective. I'm not really giving you guys any criteria or disclaimers. Black, by the way, we got a triple blank here. Triple blank. Three blanks. One question.
2: Yeah, it's a show.
1: The best player on the Philadelphia 76ers is blank. The second best player on the Philadelphia 76ers is blank. The third best player on the Philadelphia 76ers is blank. Triple blank.
2: Okay, I'm going to go with the first best player on the 76ers is Joel Embiid. The second best player on the 76ers is Jaylen Brown. And the third best player on the 76ers is Tyrese Maxey.
1: He didn't make it. LeBron does not make the top three.
2: Yeah.
1: What say you, Mr. Abdallah?
0: Well, I'm not going to include a guy that can't play 50% of the games in a season.
2: That's why I paused at the start. Joel Embiid, when healthy, is one of the best players in the league.
0: He hasn't played 40 games in the last 3 years.
2: Yeah.
0: He hasn't played. He's played a full season combined in the last 3 years.
2: Yeah.
0: So, out. It's Embiid. It's Brown, Maxey, LeBron.
1: Brown, Maxey, LeBron. So Jaylen Brown got his wish then. He got to be the best player on his team. On a better team, in theory. That's what you're saying. And finally, time for Adam Abdallah to stretch those creative muscles. My title for LeBron's Philly documentary would be blank. Title the documentary that we know he's hired a film crew for, that they are going to Philadelphia to follow him around with cameras. And when it's all said and done, what are they going to title the thing? Flex got one. I can see it.
2: Yeah, I do have one.
1: He's got one.
2: All right. So you have to, I know it's his film crew. Mm-hmm. So they're not going to green light something that's not positive, mm-hmm. celebrating LeBron. Mm-hmm. But if you had a real journalist creating a film about this situation, it would be called, you know how he has The Decision?
0: Yeah. Mm-hmm.
2: It would be The Mistake.
1: Okay. Oh.
2: The Mistake. Because what ends up happening is that the Knicks beat them in the playoffs. He comes back for a second year. He's no longer as good as he was. The Sixers don't get to the finals. The final 2 years, Philly fans turn on him. Jaylen Brown turns on him. Embiid says stuff to the media about him, how he doesn't want to put up with LeBron and his nonsense. The Mistake.
1: Are you Zack Snyder Black? Just write the darkest story you can possibly tell.
0: That's what I'm darkest timeline ever.
1: Mistake.
0: Darkest timeline. Okay.
2: Philly fans turn on him.
0: Here we go.
2: Embiid and Brown turn on him. The whole thing's a mistake.
0: I've got it.
1: Just implosion.
0: And this is the title, remember where you heard this, okay?
2: Okay.
0: What's his nickname?
1: The King?
0: The Flop? Raj got it. It's going to be called Final Rain.
2: Oh. That's lame.
0: I came up with the actual title. He wanted an actual title. He wanted an actual title.
1: I said, what are you titling this thing?
0: Some joke BS, okay?
2: That's what this show is. Joke BS.
0: Well, I came up with a real title. I came up with what they're actually going to come up with. Okay?
2: Look at you.
0: Final Rain. That's what it's going to be called.
2: Final Rain.
0: Yeah.
1: Final Rain. Well, and that was our final fill in the blank, this LeBron edition of Fill in the Blank Friday. Thank you, fellas.
0: Sorry, I gave a real answer, Raj.
2: You know, Raj, here's the one thing that I do want to point out before we let you go quickly.
1: Yes, sir.
2: Today's a big deal here in the NFL. We have two teams reporting the training camp today, Seattle
1: football.
2: And New England. Also, the NFL released their official fact book for
1: love
2: the year.
1: It. The record and fact book. Wait for it every year. It's great.
2: The record and fact book. Yes. Yes. Go ahead. Yep.
1: There we go.
2: Raj, how many pages are in the record and fact book for the NFL?
1: I'm glad you asked that. There are 883 pages, Chris, in the NFL's record and fact book.
2: Okay, so if Abdallah were to pick a random page, you could give us a fact?
1: I could give you not just a fact, I could give you a fun fact about football.
2: Fun fact.
0: Okay.
2: Fun fact.
0: All right.
1: You get 800. I guess if you picked page like one, I could just tell you who's on the cover. That's not all that fun.
0: Oh, no. That's lame.
2: Boo. All right. Fun facts, all right. NFL. What do you have?
0: A random number just off the top of my head. Yeah. Let's see. The first number that comes off the top of my head, 420.
2: Oh, all right. Random.
1: Mm-hmm. Well, as I look at number 420, all right, here we go, fellas. That is past standings in the NFL's record and fact book. Did you know that back in 1926, your Chicago Bears went 12-1-3, but that was not good for the best record. That belonged to the Frankfurt Yellow Jackets, who went 14-1-2.
2: There it is. Yep.
0: Why were there so many ties?
1: There's a fun fact.
2: They didn't have the modern rules. So there you go. All right, Raj, have the handbook.
1: We have it ready. We have fun facts.
0: And they say Americans couldn't handle soccer with ties.
2: It's all we did back in the day.
0: Yeah.
2: What are the Frankfurt Yellow Jackets?
0: Frankfurt tie Yellow Jackets.
2: All right. So there you go. Hey, Thank
1: Bell,
2: you,
1: where'd
2: Raj.
1: Where'd you come up with that number from?
0: I don't know, man. Just off the dome.
2: Just off the top of his head. It's what he does. It's Black Abdallah here on Westwood One Sports and the Westwood One Sports app. LeBron James is signing with the 76ers. What does this mean for his legacy? We'll talk about that next.
3: Patriots training camp is now underway. A.J. Brown arrives with enormous expectations. Can the star wideout be the missing piece for Drake May and the defending AFC champions? Westwood One Sports.
4: And Doug.
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1: News today in the NBA, LeBron James is signing with the Philadelphia 76ers. 2 years, $8 million per ESPN. As LeBron is now heading back to the Eastern Conference. And when we look at the conversation about LeBron James and his career, Abdallah, I mean, a lot of the decisions that he's made basketball-wise certainly have been in the benefit of himself being on the best possible team, right? Like, that's what Miami was about. That's why he went back to Cleveland. I think a lot of people questioned the Los Angeles move because it felt like it was half 50-50, half for basketball reasons. The other half was to be an entertainer, to develop your brand, to then have a TV production side of a business, to try and become a movie star. It felt like his chasing championship days were kind of over. Heading to Los Angeles, even though he won a championship in Los Angeles, and they were very good for a long time, they just were never like a dynasty. They were never consistently great. And I don't think that even though he played almost twice the amount of his career in Los Angeles that he did in Miami, I don't think Los Angeles Laker fans ever really looked at LeBron as like one of theirs. He was just passing through. That's what it was. And for LeBron to now choose Philadelphia as the team that he's going to play for this upcoming season. When I asked the question, what does it say about his legacy? I mean, the one thing that jumps out today before we know the outcome on what's going to take place with the Sixers in this next season is that he is choosing to go to Philadelphia for basketball reasons. It's notable. And it's something that will be a note within his legacy conversation. He is chasing for championships, and he is doing something, trying to land a championship by being on the best possible team he can be on.
2: Yeah, I mean, I think the contract says everything. That the fact that he's only making $4 million a year, player option, the fact that his post on Instagram, if you take it at face value, says that this is his last decision. I like that he still used the words decision after what he put people through, you know, 16 years ago when he took his talents to South Beach and did that. But I do think that it says that he didn't just say, well, I'm going to make the most money I can in Miami or with Golden State or try to take whatever I can and go back to Cleveland. I think it says that he, you know, looked at what he thought was going to be his final year, what he thought was going to be his final game in LA, and said, I want to try to win again. I want to try to get back to what it means to actually make a meaningful run in the playoffs. And what that means is not taking the most money. I've got more money than I know what to do with. He's a billionaire. And going and playing in Philly with the best team possible, should everyone stay healthy, and facing probably the New York Knicks in the Eastern Conference Finals and getting and returning to the finals once again, which he's done a bunch of times. He just has to actually win in the finals this time. And, you know, if he does, then it's good for, like you said, it's good for his legacy. I think it says that he's trying to go out on top and not just trying to get one last final paycheck, because he's got more money than he's going to know what to do with. So if he gets to the finals again, if he gets another ring, if he gets to the Eastern Conference Finals, at least we know he's going out trying to win a ring and not just trying to milk every dollar out of whatever team possible one last time.
1: I'm mad. I'm mad at myself. Mm. While you were talking there, I think, you know, in great movies, when someone realizes something that was in front of them the entire time, you know, they have that aha moment.
2: Yeah, like in
1: great movie history. Like there's the
2: Usual
1: aha
2: Suspects.
1: Moment. Usual Suspects. It happens, right? Remember LeBron a couple weeks ago? Maybe it was last week. He said that the clues are there.
2: The clues are there.
1: He was there with Halliburton.
2: Yeah.
1: And he said, the clues are there. Mm-hmm. I'm not going to say where I'm going, but the clues are there.
2: Mm-hmm.
1: All right. Remember earlier in the offseason there was that whiteboard.
2: Yeah.
1: Rich Paul on his podcast, he had the whiteboard. He had the different teams and the different options and the players listed on the different teams and the different options. There were five teams that were listed off of LeBron's name. His name was in the middle of the whiteboard, and there were five teams. The five teams were, let's see. It was Cleveland. It was Denver, Minnesota, Miami, and it was Philly. Golden State was, like, off on the side.
2: Mm-hmm.
1: Dallas and oil and golf were on the whiteboard, right?
2: Mm-hmm.
1: Let's see. The Knicks were written on there. The Spurs were written on there. Where on the placement on the whiteboard, where were the Sixers placed in the whiteboard? Do you remember? Do you recall?
2: I don't.
1: Off of LeBron's name, the Sixers were up above the name.
2: Yeah.
1: And to the left.
2: Next to the L.
1: What do you usually read? Left to right,
2: mm-hmm.
1: right? So mm-hmm. you would start at the top on the left and read across.
2: Mm-hmm.
1: If someone were sitting down and making it and they were top of mind, the first team you would probably write on the whiteboard would be the team above LeBron's name and to the left, right?
2: Mm-hmm.
1: Okay, so that's one. Like, just the placement. Like, I'm just connecting dots, right? The placement where the Sixers' names are located. It seems like, okay, now that makes a little bit more sense why they're yeah. the team that's like prominently focused on the whiteboard. Two, remember when Bob Myers was on the podcast campaigning on behalf of the 76ers?
2: Yeah.
1: And yes, Bob Myers used to be with the Golden State Warriors. What does Bob Myers do now? Bob Myers is the president of sports for Harris Blitzer Sports Entertainment Group. It's the group that owns the Sixers.
2: Yeah.
1: So he technically isn't running the Sixers. He's not their GM. He's not even the president of the specific team. He's the president of the sports group that owns the team. But remember on that podcast, Bob Myers was like selling hard Philly. Why wouldn't he go to Philly? Philly's the best. Rich Paul's just sitting there on the podcast.
2: Mm-hmm. Just like hanging out.
1: What other front office executive was on the podcast over the summer making a pitch for their team?
2: They were leaving notes. They were sending notes, voice notes.
1: But you see what I'm saying? Like, yeah. Like, the entire thing was connected to Philly the entire time. Yeah. I'm sure there's more clues out there.
2: Yeah, or you can draw that conclusion, or you can go off of reporters that we know that have good sources.
1: Reporters.
2: That say that Kyrie Irving said no to joining him. And
1: yeah, that's true.
2: Anthony Davis said no to joining him. And so because of that, he had to take a pay cut and go join Philly.
1: Well, like, I'm just saying, there's only one president of a sports group that was on Rich Paul's podcast over the summer promoting a team in the NBA to sign LeBron James.
2: Okay.
1: It was Bob Myers in the Philadelphia 76ers.
2: Yeah, they also took all their meetings in Chicago back in 2010, and they didn't sign in Chicago. LeBron and Wade and Bosch didn't sign in Chicago. That it didn't mean anything then. Everybody thought they were going to sign here, and they played Chicago.
1: Well, he decided to sign with the Sixers.
2: I understand. Okay.
1: So that's where I'm connecting all the dots. I'm trying to figure this out.
2: I think you've gone crazy. You've beautiful minded this too much, and you've gone crazy.
1: Is that good or bad? I don't remember that movie much.
2: It's bad. He
1: goes nuts?
2: Yeah, I think so.
1: Not good? Not good. The good kind?
2: Not the good kind.
1: He loses it?
2: Yeah, I think so.
1: LeBron James signs with Philly. How many games, and can they win the championship? We'll talk about that coming up next.
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16: 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The rookies due in on Monday.
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16: Well, we're just 5 days out from the start of Packers training camp. The rookies due in on Monday. The veterans going to arrive on Tuesday, and then
13: The full team will be on the field for the first practice on Wednesday. It's the first of 13 open to the public, and quite a few eyes going to be on the wide receivers. Green Bay allowed Romeo Doubs to leave in free agency, then traded Dontavian Wicks to the Eagles. It left them with a clear top three in Christian Watson, Jaden Reed, and last year's first-round pick, Matthew Golden. Opportunities were hard to come by last season. Coach Matt LaFleur doesn't believe that's going to be an issue this time around.
17: We're going to continue to push, especially the bottom of the roster, to try to help make us better, but I don't think we've ever lacked talent at that position. And I think a year ago, I think we all saw it, man. It was hard to get everybody the amount of touches that we'd like to get them. So I think this is an opportunity to kind of reset everything, and we've got more opportunities, I would say, for everybody in that room.
13: Again, the Packers on the field for the first practice of camp coming up on Wednesday. Turning to Wisconsin, they're less than 2 weeks out from the start of fall camp. Before that, Coach Luke Fickell and a few of his players going to be in Chicago on Tuesday for Big Ten Media Days.
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13: Well, the Brewers and Rockies getting a series going this afternoon at American Family Field. Milwaukee came into the day with the second-best record in baseball and holding a seven-game lead on the Cubs in the NL Central. They're 5-1 since the All-Star break. With this Wisconsin Sports Zone Network update, I'm Zach Heil-Pritt.
19: The pitchers were a little jealous that they didn't get to participate in hitting the baseball last year. So we thought we'd have some fun with bringing back both pitchers and hitters. And it was incredible how many players wanted to come back. We just, hey, we want to do this. And they said, I'm in. And then we started getting calls from other players saying, I heard you're doing this. I'm in. So I think it reflects how well they enjoyed their time here. And it reflects how well they love the fans and the ballpark and the city. Great connections, and I know the fans have a lot of fun seeing these guys.
20: Pleasure to open the show with the dulcet tones. Those sweet, sweet words of Rick Schlesinger of the Brewers talking about, is it the Legends game today? It's not the alumni game that they're playing after the afternoon game. Brewers are playing right now. They have a 3 o'clock game today because, like last year with the alumni home run derby, they're actually going to play a three-inning game, which... Like, I want to see what that's going to look like. It's one thing for old men or older men to swing bats. It's another to pitch. That seems like a more strenuous activity. Probably going to take it pretty easy. I don't think anybody's going to try to blow out an elbow. I had my alumni high school basketball tournament back in April. I watched a guy blow out his Achilles. No one wants to do that. Real dumb way to injure yourself and need surgery and to make a whole thing. So hopefully nobody gets hurt. I saw Travis Shaw tweeting about that last night. The only goal for today is to not blow anything out. So Brewers playing right now. They're down 3-1 to the Rockies because, well, Alec Thomas just turns into Barry Bonds against the Brewers. I was actually looking up his splits. I was bored before the show. I'm like, what is this a-hole hitting against the Brewers? Shocked to learn it's only .267 career against the Brewers. I would have bet it was twice that. So the Brewers are down 3-1 to the Rockies. The Brewers, not to be a wet blanket here. That's not my intention. I'm just sharing the facts. Do not fare well in these types of situations. They lost to the Marlins, I believe. Was it the Marlins before the home run, the alumni home run derby last year? And I can't remember who they lost to. Trevor McGill blowing the save on the day of the Bob Uecker tribute as well. So in recent memory, they're 0-2 in these special Friday games. Hopefully they can, course correct today. We'll see. They're already down 3-1. Churio has a single this inning. Okay. I want to start with some Brewers talk. It's the Wisco Sports Show, by the way. Fin's up. It's Friday. Thank you for being here. Free phones the whole way. Call me on whatever you want. Next week, it'll be time to lock in. Next week will be Big Ten Media Days. Packers will be in training camp. We'll have a week remaining to the Major League Baseball trade deadline. So the grab ass, the chit chat, the fun, that stops today. So one more free phones Friday. We'll go out in style today. Give me a call if you'd like. 608-321-1670. I do have, because I was in for Bill earlier today, I have a couple awesome spots I did. I was recruiting this morning. J.R. Radcliffe joined me for 10 minutes to talk about the Brewers and the deadline. Aaron Nagler joined me for 10 minutes to talk about the Packers going into training camp. So I have those in my pocket. If we got a lot of phone calls going and the show's humming, I don't have to play those. Those are available on Bill's podcast feed on the Wisco Sports Zone app, which I know you use to listen to the show and watch the live stream. So if we don't get there, those interviews will still be, you know, those will be available for your consumption. Kate and I also did a power ranking of the three most important Packers on each side of the ball going into this season, excluding Jordan Love and Micah Parsons. I have that audio ready to go as well. But if the show is flying and there's calls coming and we're, you know, we're having juicy conversation, then again, we don't have to play those. But if there's a lull, I'll work in some of that because they're really good conversations with really good guests. But I want to start with a couple of words on the Brewers. If you were to ask me now, as the second half has started, they're two series in, but let's just talk about the second half, kind of big picture here. Grant, who are the most important Brewers going into the second half? I know Kate and I talked about the Packers going into the season earlier today. Who are the most important Brewers? I would say, as we've discussed, I think Jackson Churio and William Contreras going to go a long way in telling the story in the second half of whether they can keep up this pace and win the division. I think the Cubs are a very real team. I think their pitching injuries, both in the rotation and the bullpen, limit their ceiling, but I still think that team has a very high floor, and that's an offense that can get hot, and there's a lot of juice at Wrigley, and that's a real team. So I don't think the division is just a foregone conclusion. Also, I'm a nervous Brewers fan, and I'm just always afraid that my team is going to collapse, because that happens in baseball, right? Teams collapse in the second half. So I don't know what the odds are. I still think the Cubs are a live team, and I still think there's a lot to be said in the NL Central this season, and I think Churio and Contreras are going to go a long way in deciding that, as we've discussed. I think Mizorowski and Harrison, are those two guys healthy and able to pitch through the finish line at the end of the year and pitch at a high level? If so, it's going to go a long way in telling the story of the second half of the season. If not, the Brewers are going to have to adjust and find some other ways to win baseball games, because for long stretches in the first half of the season, win every Miz start, win every Harrison start, you figure out the other three spots in the rotation, you win as many of those as you can, your bullpen gets rested on Mizorowski and Harrison starts, so you're better prepared for the others. We just win Miz, win Harrison, win those two starts every time through the rotation, and we figure out the others, and you're going to win a lot of series, you're going to win a lot of games, right? If Miz and Harrison are not able to pitch at the pace and with the effectiveness that they pitched in the first half, the second half, they're going to have to find some different ways to win ballgames. If you were to ask me who are the most important Brewers in the second half, I'd say Churio, Contreras, Mizorowski, Harrison. I don't think Christian Yelich right now, who has a home run today, by the way, he led off with a home run in the first inning. I don't think Christian Yelich is one of their three best hitters. I think Turang, Churio, and Contreras are pretty comfortably 1, 2, 3 in whatever order you want. And you could argue Vaughn. You could argue Mitchell in the last 2 months. I think Garrett Mitchell has certainly been a better, more potent piece of the offense than Christian Yelich. So I don't know where Christian Yelich fits if you were to line up all of the hitters and you know, which hitters are you expecting the most from and which hitters are hitting at the highest level. I don't think Christian Yelich is near the top, but I think Yelich's role in this offense and his effectiveness in the second half is a huge story, especially as we approach the deadline here. Because Yelich is the DH. And the way I see it, if the Brewers want to do things a little differently this year and have a little bit of an adjustment in strategy and a little tweak to the way they do business, let's say the Brewers do want to make an addition. Let's say Matt Arnold looks around and talks with his left hand, his right hand, his, all of his people in that front office, and they decide, you know what? We have so much talent in the minor league system. And this team is so good, and we've been so close. We can be a little bit more aggressive this year. And that, by the way, has been reported in you know, in certain ways, take it seriously or expect it to mean something or not, but it has been reported. Adam McAlvey, MLB.com, was on the Brewers broadcast the other day saying, they're making calls, they're looking, you know, so maybe, I don't know, but let's say the Brewers feel as though we want to add a big bat or we want to add a big arm, someone who's going to start every time through the rotation or someone who's going to play every day, a bat that actually changes the complexion of the team, a seismic move in the lineup. If the Brewers decide they want to do that, I think the easiest place to do that is in the DH spot. You're not taking Churio out of the field. I don't think you're full-time replacing Garrett Mitchell the way he's been playing. And I don't know about Lara and Frelick. Murph said today he expects Sal back. Not sure when, but he fully expects him back. So if you're adding an outfielder, unless you really want to like kind of seismically change what you're doing now and effectively bench Sal Frelick and or Luis Lara, you don't really have a great place to put a big bat in the outfield. And I would argue in the infield, you're not supplanting Terang, not supplanting Pratt, at least not right now. I don't think you want to supplant Joey Ortiz if he hits even, you know, a third or two thirds as well as he's hitting right now. Plus, they value his defense, obviously. So it's not like there's a super easy spot to go and get an everyday big stick and plop him at third or plop him at short or plop him at second. If the Brewers want to go out and get a significant piece that's going to play every day and really, really, really transform or uplift their offense, I think the easiest spot in which to do that is at DH. But that's where Christian Yelich is. And it's tricky. Jack Stern writing at Brewer Fanatic today. I read a little bit of this on Bill's show earlier today, but it's just really good. Jack Stern with some statistics on Yelich and the way that he's trending. After a rough first half, Yelich's production and role will be a major storyline down the stretch. If the season ended today, his 99 weighted runs created plus would be the lowest of his career. And for the first time, he's been a statistically below average hitter. Lackluster results in a sample of around 300 plate appearances aren't new for Yelich. His overall solid production has experienced more ebbs and flows in recent years. Just last year, Yelich got off to a slow start before doing his best work in the second half. But when things went poorly in the past, Yelich was still hitting the ball hard and usually getting a bit unlucky. That hasn't been the case this year. His 299 xWOBA is lower than his 316 xWOBA and is a career low. So his expected weighted on base or weighted outs above, whatever, his expected thing is about the same as his normal thing, or actually you make the argument he's actually getting a little lucky. His hard hit rate and exit velocity are also personal worsts. Yelich has never really been a contact hitter, but his whiff rate has jumped to 30%, his worst mark outside of this shortened 2020 season. In a rolling chart of Yelich's xWOBA of 200 plate appearances, that blip in 2026 is the red average line jumps out. It's still just a blip, but it's a first-time blip. In other words, Yelich has never had a stretch this prolonged in which his quality of contact, not just his results, have been this poor. Yelich is moving more rigidly. His average sprint speed is down 28 feet per second to 27.3. He hasn't looked flexible enough to reach low pitches with his swing path, making it even harder for him to contact back foot breaking balls. The league whiff rate on those pitches is 40%. Yelich is 63. It's really bad. Being stiffer has also limited his skill set and made him less value in a few smaller ways. In another pair of unwelcome firsts, he is now below average speed and has taken fewer extra bases on balls in play than the average runner, according to StatCast. So Jack Stern is basically saying he's hitting the ball not as hard. He's not getting unlucky. He's striking out more. He's not walking as much. That number's not as bad, but it is still lower. He's not as fast of a base runner. He's not getting extra bases. He's not stealing bases. And he's not beating out infield hits at the same clip that he has in the past. In fact, he's below league average in a lot of these marks. And to Jack's point, even in previous seasons when Yelich hasn't been as good, he's never been worse than league average. And this year he is, or at least at his lowest point. Now, Jack also writes that Yelich might be able to adjust. He dealt with an injury in an adductor earlier this year that might play into that. He's 34, which might just be that he's just old. Like, that's what's going on. He's just old. And he's got to learn how to deal with that, but that can be difficult to do in season. Whether or not Yelich adjusts and whether or not he'll be able to pull himself out of it, good start, I would say, coming out of the break, two hits in the finale against the Mets on Wednesday and a home run to start the game today. I don't know if he's had another at-bat yet. I haven't checked. Two at-bats, one hit, one RBI. I don't know what he did. Did he pop out? I could check here. Flies out sharply to left fielder. So he's got an out and a home run today. He's shown a little promise here in the second half. But if he doesn't bounce back, they're in a really tough spot. This is more from Jack Stern. The Brewers are already quietly platooning Yelich. He started just two of their last eight games against a lefty, but it's too early to relegate him to a part-time player. Not only has he earned a long leash, but Frelick will be sidelined for an undetermined stretch, and Andrew Vaughn's 98 weighted runs created plus against right-handers isn't much better than Yelich's. If Frelick returns and Yelich doesn't improve, it will be easy to say the Brewers should reduce Yelich's role. But it's not that simple. Yelich is their highest paid player, their longest tenured hitter, and a respected clubhouse figure who leads more with his conduct on the field than with his words. To demote him in the lineup, or even worse, to the bench, is an open acknowledgement that something is wrong and that it's not immediately fixable. The implications could bleed off the field. To avoid that dilemma, Yelich must start producing, and that's why any signs of life, like those glimpses since the All-Star break, are encouraging. And this story came out before today. Yelich hit that solo home run. So I say all that to say this. Yelich getting it going is very important for this Brewers team. And it's not like they have another month or month and a half to consider maybe making a move for a bat to replace him as DH. Not that you want to, for the reasons Jack wrote there, because he is a leader and he's your highest paid player. And there's a lot of reasons you wouldn't want to bench Christian Yelich full time or almost full time. It's not like you can use him as a pinch runner or a defensive replacement. He doesn't really profile that way anymore. He doesn't have the same speed. He runs the bases smoothly. He's just not as fast. So the trade deadline's a week from Monday. The tricky thing is, if we get into mid-August, late August, and Yelich really looks cooked, at least in the context of this season, he could always adjust in the offseason to, you know, being a little bit more rigid or being a little bit more slow. That's fine, but that doesn't help you this year. By that time, it'll be too late. The trade deadline will have come and gone, even if the Brewers wanted to make a move. And I would bet against it just because the Brewers historically haven't been a team that makes big moves. And Matt Arnold and the Brewers have basically told you time and time and time again, loudly and specifically, we are not a team that's going to go all in. Now, I think they could go for a bat or an arm this year without needing to go all in. They have so many prospects in their system. You could get a rental, or you could even, you know, relatively break the bank if you wanted to give up two top 100 prospects for a pitcher with some term or a bat with some term. I don't consider that mortgaging the future or breaking the bank or going all in or pushing your chips to the middle of the table. I consider that dealing from a position of major strength because they have so many high-level prospects, not just in their top 10, but all over their top 100. But it would take a little bit of a... I mean, it would take some stones from Murphy and the Brewers to handle Yelich that way, and it would take a departure from the strategy they've adhered to now for a couple of years. So we'll take our first break here. We'll come back, talk Brewers, or whatever else you want. It's a Free Phones Friday, so everything's on the table. 608-321-1670, right to you when we come back.
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20: 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Going to come to you on the Brewers or whatever else. 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Who's this?
0: Hey, Grant, leading off. Clemhead Mike, how you doing?
20: Excellent. For the second time today, Clemhead, how you been?
0: Good, good. I just want to talk about something you brought up. You invented this term a while back, maybe it was late last year, warning track power. Mm-hmm. I tell you, last few series, Brewers have had a lot of long fly balls. They're not hitting line drives. They're hitting just short of the warning track over and over again. They've done it a couple times today, and the fans, ooh and ah, they think it's going out, but I think they've gotten a little bit away from small ball. I know they're winning, so I don't want to complain too much, but man, if some of these guys are just fly ball. I want them to hit them on the ground, because you know what happens when they hit them on the ground? The Brewers are so aggressive on the pace paths and stuff. Good things happen when they hit the ball on the ground, and it just pisses me off when they're fly balls to easy outs, and people are, you know, they want the home runs. I don't care about the home runs. When I show the home run leaderboard, I want to see the runners in scoring position batting average leaderboard. That's the one I want to see.
20: The Potawatomi runners in scoring position leaderboard. I'll tell you, they are hitting a lot of fly balls, except for when they have runners on second and third with less than nobody out. Then they're striking out or hitting them on the ground.
0: Yeah.
20: That's been this week.
0: You are correct, sir. Yes. So, I mean, the Brewers are still winning. I don't want to complain a lot, but I think they could be better.
20: Oh,
0: and what the heck's happening with Bowers? He hasn't got a hit in Acuna's age, at least.
20: He just struck out to end that inning. It's funny that you mentioned that. I think Jake Bowers is overthinking a little bit. I think he had a really good eye in the first half. Appreciate it, Clem. Had nice to chat with you twice today. Have a good weekend. I think he's getting a little choosy. He's got rung up looking a couple of times here so far to start the second half. Bowers might be an interesting case in the second half just because he was so damn good in the first. I don't know that this team, by the way, has been that great at playing small ball. You know what I mean? I know that's supposed to be their calling card. I don't think they've been that good at it recently, really since the middle of June. They have moments here and there, but game to game, inning to inning, they've really struggled to get strategic ground balls to the right side, fly balls with runners at third. And they've been winning anyways, because for the most part, they've pitched really, really well. And they've gotten a big swing here and there, you know, mostly from Garrett Mitchell or recently Joey Ortiz, or, you know, a couple swings from Christian Yelich so far this week, too. 608-321-1670, Wisco Sports Show. Who's this?
1: Hey, Grant. Happy Friday. Kind of been a weird chat with you on a Friday.
20: Yeah, I figured I'd hear from you today. Kona is a little odd. Thank you for pointing that out. Fin's up, by the way.
1: Yeah, at you. Fin's up to you and your, you know, all the great Wisco Sports Show listeners. Wanted to call in because I've heard some rumblings, maybe from up or down the dial. I don't know. I listen on YouTube or the Wisco Sports Zone app, so sure. I'm not too sure how it works that way. But Garrett Mitchell, would you trade Garrett Mitchell? It kind of seems like, you know, you could sell kind of high.
20: Mm.
1: It's about the best stretch we've seen of him. I think personally, I'd be okay with parting with him over some of these touted prospects in our system.
20: It's an interesting question. I just think based on what we've heard from the Brewers, Cone, like I think Pat Murphy would trade Garrett Mitchell. I think he would have earlier this year. But based on what Pat Murphy has said about the way the Brewers feel about him, you know, our front office, they love this guy. They think he can be our best player. I don't think the Brewers want to do that. I don't know if I would. It always depends on the piece that would be coming back. I don't think there's a chance that the Brewers do that because it seems like they still love him, even with his injuries the last couple of years.
1: Yeah, that's kind of what I was thinking. But, you know, if you're talking about getting one of these top guys, a Scooble, a Mason Miller, I would be okay with it, as sad as it would be to see him go. Plus, I think it would help Mark Antanasio save some money in the long run because for medical bills.
20: Anything else, Cohen?
1: No, I got nothing. Hot weekend here in Phoenix, Arizona. We'll be up in the Pacific Northwest next week.

0: Just depends on the package. I don't think the Brewers will sell high on Mitchell because I think they finally feel like here it is. This is the guy we. I think the Brewers believe in this guy more than anybody, and I think you can kind of read between those lines, or not even read. You can just read the lines of what Pat Murphy has said, kind of about the way the Brewers feel about the guy. 608-321-1670. Two more here. Wisco Sports Show. Who's this?
1: Hey, Grant. It's Mickey.
0: Hey, Mickey. It's been a little bit. What's up?
1: Long-time caller, first-time listener.
0: Appreciate that. Well, we would have missed you on Ebo's show this morning. I forgot he was off. I got in here. I was very sad.
1: Hey, every day I listen into people bitching about Grant this, Grant that. That's no true. One even listens to Grant anyway, but there's a whole queue of people complaining about you.
0: That is true.
1: So I accidentally called you, but I might as well complain about Ebo for a bit. How dare he just keep going on vacation?
0: It is ridiculous. Let's flip the script here. Let's complain about the morning show. I saw there was an unhappy text from, was it an Appleton listener who was upset that Ebo was gone and that there was a replay this morning. If there's a week to take days, you know, we do get vacation days. Radio hosts, it's like any job. Like, this is the week to do it, or last week is the week to do it. It's the All-Star break. Football hasn't started yet. This is the time. So I'll defend Ebo on that, but also I'm okay with the slander of another show on this show.
1: How dare Ebo take some time off? Scott is actually planning homicide on people who broke Ebo's mug just because Ebo keeps going on vacation. Jeez, Ebo, get your crap together.
0: He's got three mugs on the shelf out there in the Ben Kenny Memorial Producer Studio, except the one that he actually wants. I would be very annoyed if I was Ebo. That was a custom mug that was made by a family member, and I'm surprised it hasn't been returned to him.
1: I'm with him on that. How dare they steal his crap? Listen to Scott. Yeah, plan homicide. But I accidentally called you because apparently the only people I call are, I call Ebo in the morning and my husband in the evening, and somehow that cycle got messed up and I called you.
0: That's a good rotation, Mickey. Well, I assume you're going to call your husband next, so tell him we all say hi.
1: Yeah, I will. I'm actually home already, so.
0: Oh, good. Well, I appreciate it, Mickey. Have a good weekend. I'll listen for your call on Ebo's show.
1: No, wait. Yes, I have a Brewers question.
0: Go ahead.
1: Yeah, David Hamilton's back, right?
0: Mm-hmm.
1: So, and Joey Ortiz has been saying he'll do whatever for the team. Would you put Joey Ortiz in the outfield? Question one. Question two, you said you'd trade anybody for anything.
0: Yes.
1: What would you trade Wild Bill, and what do you want in return for that? Is it worth trading Wild Bill?
0: Well,
1: the blood and pulse of the Brewers?
0: Not right now. Not in the middle of the season. They're going to trade him this offseason. So, I mean, that's going to happen probably in 5 or 6 months. So that's, I would consider that a foregone conclusion. Yeah. Not right now, though. Not in the middle of the season.
1: He comes back to the Braves. I just want him back with the Braves. But, yeah, would you put Joey Ortiz in the outfield if David Hamilton can play?
0: I mean, if that helps them in any weird reason, appreciate it, Mickey. I don't know why that would make any sense. They probably already have too many outfielders right now. Joey Ortiz could probably do it, though. He's just a damn good third baseman. I would leave him at third. And if you're going to start, well, Joey Ortiz is a better shortstop. So I guess put him at short, David Hamilton at third. I just don't want to mess with the mojo of Joey Ortiz right now. I would really try to avoid putting him in the outfield, but I'm sure he could do it if he needed to. Luis Lara needs to get settled out there. He's, you know, botched a ball or two so far. You know, he's playing out of position. He's normally been a center fielder. He's not playing every day, so whatever. I'll extend him a little grace. Fine. One more here. Wisco Sports Show. Who's this?
2: Hey, Grant. BBT.
0: Hey, BBT. What's going on?
2: Just kind of, you know, I was loving the Badger banter this week, and, you know, that aside, I'm getting kind of pumped for football season. You know, I'm kind of peeking at August. Yeah. Are you ready to lock in, or are you trying to cherish this last week of Brewers-only baseball?
0: There'll be plenty of Brewers to talk about. We're not going to run out of baseball, right, BBT? I was thinking this morning, I'm getting excited for Badger football because I want to see how this thing is going to go. Like, I just need to see. I need to know, and I'm ready to talk about it on the radio with all of you, whether or not this team's actually ready to win some games or whether they're going to suck and whether we need to talk about how they need to blow everyone out of the building. You know what I mean?
2: Yeah, was it the Apollo 13 that blew up in space, or were they the ones that made home Tom Hanks?
0: Well, they made it home. I think it was the Challenger that blew up. Apollo 13 made it back, right? Apollo 13 made it back, right?
2: Yeah, I think that's the theme of Badger football, man. It's either Apollo 13 or the Challenger, and it'll be exciting. But I just want to see if you're going to be ready to be locked in.
0: I'm ready to lock in. I.

0: I am excited. I love the month of August. I think the month of August is my favorite month of the year because it's everything's just kind of starting, but we still are holding on to a little bit of summer and can do summer things.
1: That's good to hear, man. I just I know you're kind of a quasi therapist coming up in the fall, but thanks for the time, Grant.
0: Appreciate it. Badger Vibes Tracker. I've enjoyed his Badger commentary this week. Picturegate. The pictures that the UW football account choose to post from their photo shoot. I just don't think you can get belted by Iowa three straight years and continuously lose to Minnesota and post pictures like that. If that makes me old-fashioned, then fine, I'm old-fashioned. You don't have to agree. Zach and Ebo don't agree, but that's because Ebo is a contrarian and Zach just lives to disagree with me. So, no, I don't think you should be able to, no. Toughen up a little bit. You're the bitch of the Big Ten West, and you're posting pictures like that. Get that out of my face. Have some shame. J.R. Radcliffe going to join us next to talk a little bit of Brewers baseball in advance of Major League Baseball's trade deadline a week from Monday. That's coming up.
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23: And you have a really young nucleus there in Milwaukee. You have a pitching staff that is just otherworldly. And okay, let's, like, obviously, if you make a big splash, you're probably looking at probably a pitcher. And the big name that's standing out to everybody is going to be a guy like Tarik Skubal. Let's say you're going into a postseason game, and then you have Jacob Mizorowski, you have Kyle Harrison, assuming both are healthy, and then you have a guy like Tarik Skubal. Like, that's a postseason absolute nightmare.
0: Robert Murray on the Microbrew Podcast, Journal Sentinel, advocating for the Brewers to do something, to be aggressive. He's far from the only one. And I play that cut because the second voice on that podcast is J.R. Radcliffe. He's joining us now. And JR, I play that because I think we're hearing that from a lot of people. It's not just Robert Murray, Ken Rosenthal and others. Jeff Passive said the Brewers owe it to themselves. The Brewers need to, you know, finally go for it. If not now, when? And I ask you, I think sports talk is, for the most part, gotten very smart and sports people have gotten very smart, JR. I think the way we talk about the Major League Baseball trade deadline is one of the areas we're still old fashioned. I think we use a lot of cliches and I don't know. I think this trade deadline and the way that teams add or subtract talent in the middle of the year is a little bit more complicated than we treat it. Do you know what I mean by that?
24: Yeah, possibly. I also think it's very simple. It's, forgive me, I'm unpacking this as I go. Is this a good analogy? When, you know, like that person over there that you're kind of hoping is glancing your way, that might like you, they don't really like you. They're not into you. They're not even looking at you. We think this is going to happen every year. We think, oh, this is the year they're going to make that big splash. And they've tried to tell you over and over and over, it's not going to happen. And, but it's just human nature to not give up hope, to not like really just believe that maybe something's going to happen, because maybe it did 18 years ago in 2008 when they did make that big splash for CeCe Sabathia. So you can always find examples that run counter to expectations, and you hope that this is the year, and maybe it is, Grant. Like, unfortunately, you can never say with 100% certainty the Brewers will absolutely not do something bigger at the trade deadline. Will not, even though logic tells you one thing, you know, this is just how they've operated year after year after year. And I think you see guys, Robert Murray among them, Ken Rosenthal, they're scratching their heads too. Like, it doesn't make sense to them why the Brewers would stand pat. But there's a lot of things about the Brewers that don't make a lot of sense. How they build their team around defense and you know, put up with lesser power numbers, seemingly to great effect. You know, we can argue, of course, about how the postseason plays into that, how they haven't had that success in the postseason. But, you know, this is a team that hasn't really been thinking traditionally for a while. the trade deadline has also, as you're saying, has eroded in importance over the last many years as more teams are welcomed into the playoffs, as more teams come to terms with the idea that adding at the deadline, it just isn't going to do a lot for you. Certainly not enough to give up big prospects that could be there for 6 years, 7 years or more. So that's kind of where we are, just hoping for that big splash, even if all the data tells us it's just probably not going to happen.
0: So you hit on two things there, and I agree wholeheartedly. The first being the Brewers have told you 6 ways to Sunday that they're never going all in. That's not how they're operating, and yet we still ask, but when are they going to go all in? And then the second thing that you said is teams have gotten smarter. Now, the league has changed in a way where there's fewer sellers because of the playoff picture, but the league has also, I think, gotten smarter and realized it might not be worth it for us to give up two top 100 prospects for a reliever for a month and a half. And I think teams have realized that, some fans do, but you listen in the media and you hear people say, well, every World Series team gives up prospects to go get players, and that's how you... But that's not how it is. I don't know that the reality of the way we discuss the trade deadline has actually caught up to the reality with the way these teams operate. I guess that's my point. And the Brewers are part of it.
24: Yeah, for sure. Kurt was looking into this, Kurt Hogue, my colleague, and he said that it's... Maybe he read this or maybe he did his own work on this, but the World Series winners typically add less in terms of war, wins above replacement from new players, than the teams who don't end up winning the World Series who are chasing. You know, like, those teams are already set. And even if there is you're going to find circumstances. You're going to find Yoenis Cespedes for the Mets one time when they went to the World Series because he got white hot. You're going to find examples of teams that added a player who really took them to the next level. The problem is that it's really hard to find an example of a team that added the best player on the trade market, gave up the farm, and then wound up happy with that decision because they ended up winning the World Series that they wouldn't have won otherwise. You know, there's not a lot of examples of that. It's a little bit random. It's only 2 months of a season that in most cases that you're adding these players. And the Brewers, I think, would wade in those waters if they knew it was more than just 2 months. You know, so
0: yeah,
24: could they add a Joe Ryan or a Reed Detmers, a player who's got control beyond this year? But to do that requires an even greater investment in prospect capital. And why would they do that when they're saying to themselves, we've got guys who are going to be just as good as those guys are 2 years from now? So what benefit is it to add those guys knowing you'll get them for next year if we're giving up the guy who's going to be just as good as them? You know, like, why would we give up two of those guys when we could just stand pat with what we have at home? And I think a Brewers fan hears all of that and is like, the answer is, guys, because you've never won a World Series. Please bring a World Series to Milwaukee. Do everything you can to bring a World Series to Milwaukee. I just think, again, what they've told us over and over is, this is how you do it.
0: Yeah.
24: You bring a World Series to Milwaukee by nurturing what you already have and getting guys up here and getting to a point where you are an undeniable success story that just needs to get hot in the playoffs. They've got the first part down. They're an undeniable success story. They just haven't gotten hot in the playoffs yet, and I know that's frustrating, but that's how they're rolling here.
0: The Brewers believe this is their most likely path to a World Series. Now, you don't have to agree, Brewers fan listening to this. We can talk about that all you want, but that is what the Brewers believe, and they've told you that in no uncertain terms. By the way, that story that Kurt cited, it's Neil Payne Substack, and the picture, the player on the front of that story, I just opened it, is Sabathia. And it's funny that Sabathia always comes up because it was 18 years ago, and still that's the...
24: I know.
0: That's the thing that's always referenced, which kills me a little bit. Two questions on the Brewers right now going into the second half. Do you think Kyle Harrison, do you trust him to get over this fatigue, this injury, and to be the pitcher we saw in the first half? Do you believe that's the Kyle Harrison the Brewers can count on for all of 2026?
24: I mean, I can only go by what he said to reporters, and I was there on Sunday when he first talked about it, and he genuinely seemed very encouraged by everything. He wasn't, you know, he wasn't hedging. He wasn't like, no, I feel great. Like, the arm doesn't hurt. And it was really just a question of whether they wanted to send him out on a rehab appearance, which they do. So it's going to take up maybe a slight bit longer than people would like, but it's not, we're not talking about, you know, 3 months without him, of course. I mean, I think you still have to think of him as a wild card. Kyle Harrison had never pitched like he did the first few starts of the season. You know, he had never been that level of player. So you're already kind of like, is this real for sure? And then I think it is, you know, I think he's pretty dang good. In terms of the health piece, you just never know. It's impossible. The Brewers have given us many examples where it's hard to feel like, oh, you feel a little tightness. Well, surely you're out for 2 years.
0: Yeah.
24: That's obvious, crazy hyperbole, but like, I don't know what to expect there, and I don't think anybody does. He seemed really, really encouraged by it. I think any caution that the team is exhibiting is real. And furthermore, it's instructed by exactly what we saw in 2025 when the Los Angeles Dodgers took their sweet time getting everybody healthy and getting back up to speed. And maybe they needed to, you know, they're an older roster, you know, maybe they just needed guys. And then by October, they were absolutely unstoppable. I mean, as frustrating as it was to continually relive that for Brewers fans, like, nobody was going to stop the Dodgers. It doesn't matter how good the Brewers could have built that team or improved at the deadline. There's no formula where they could have beaten that Dodgers team. And that's, you know, down the path of CBA and salary cap and all that. I don't even want to go there. I'm just saying they took their sweet time, the Dodgers did, through the regular season. They knew what they had, and then they showed it in the postseason. The Brewers, they're going to the playoffs, man. Like, they're in great shape. They've never lost a lead of 7 games this late in the season and not gone to the playoffs. They haven't lost a lead of 5 games this late in the season. They're going to the playoffs, so they can take their sweet time.
0: Lastly, I know there are fewer bats than arms available on the trade market, and I don't think the Brewers will add anyone because they're the Brewers and they've told us that that's not what they do. But let's just play along in that world and consider what adding a bat might look like. Do you believe that a trio of middle of the order of Terang, Churio, Contreras, do you think there's a version of that trio all playing their best that's good enough as an engine of an offense that could actually win multiple playoff series and win a World Series?
24: Well, I mean, yes, I do. There is a version where that is the best. Have we seen it? No, we have not. William Contreras has had a bad year.
0: I agree.
24: Like, I know he's an all-star. I know he's considered one of the top players on this team. No, he's not. He's maybe the sixth best hitter on this team. I know he's better than that. And, I maybe as you get toward this end of the season where there's going to be discussion about whether the Brewers bring him back next year or trade him, maybe there is another gear there and he becomes a better offensive engine. Bryce Durang's been up and down. I mean, there are times he was like, yeah, clearly the best second baseman in baseball. And then there are times he strikes out all the time. I'm comfortable with the strikeouts if the power is there. We haven't seen a ton of power from him lately, but we don't see a ton of power from anybody. So I do think Bryce Durang could be playing his best by October. And then you have an incredible middle of the order. The real question for me, Grant, is what do you do with Christian Yelich, who is the weakest part of this lineup? He is obviously the veteran, the face of the franchise to many people. If you want to improve, the DH spot is where it's at right now anyway. And I don't think the Brewers have the stomach for that. I don't know for sure, but they might have to confront that the best way to make this team better in October is to get a designated hitter in there who's actually, you know, hitting the baseball all the time. Yelich has been okay lately, but over the course of the season, it's been tough.
0: We're going to start our number two with Christian Yelich, so that's a perfect tee up. JR, I appreciate your time. He is the Microbrew Podcast, the Point Forward Podcast with Jim Ozarski. So on top of the writings, the musings at the Journal Sentinel, a lot of good audio content as well. JR, appreciate the time. Have a great weekend.
24: You as well. Talk to you later.
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6: There's two reasons I think it would be fun if he went to Miami. One is that I think that's a terrible fit of all those guys together. And two, their annoying fans, their even more annoying media will be going nuts that they think they're going to win the title. And it's going to be really fun to watch that crash and burn. So
7: more annoying
6: there,
7: media, a little shot.
8: This
7: there.
8: Is my favorite. What a hater.
6: It's not an annoying media? What are you talking about?
7: Slipped that in there.
6: It's the most annoying media. They know
8: Simmons
6: it.
8: Simmons is a hater. This is my favorite version. They know it.
6: That's the only way they get attention.
9: Bill Simmons podcast, Joe House as well. That might have been Monday or Tuesday. And I was thinking maybe at some point this week we'd get the LeBron news where he's going to play next. He's going to the Sixers, which I guess I'm not shocked. I think it's a good spot for him. Really talented. Maxie is young. Edgecombe is young. Jaylen Brown isn't young, but he's not old and he's really durable. So like he doesn't have to go there and carry the load. And unlike in LA, you feel like most, if not all those guys are going to be healthy come postseason. Now Embiid's a different thing, but even if Embiid is hurt, Edgecombe, Maxie, Jaylen Brown, this is a pretty good team. I'm glad LeBron's back in the East. Philly makes sense. I didn't know if I could close my eyes and Philadelphia, the Sixers, like LeBron on the Lakers. Makes sense. LeBron on the Cavs. Makes sense. On the Warriors. Would have taken a sec, but yeah, with Curry, and that's a big brand, and it's on the West Coast, close to home in LA. Like, yeah, okay, fine. Miami, sure. He's played there before. Makes a whole lot of sense. Philly, it's like, yeah, I know there's a good situation there, and the East is winnable, but I just couldn't bring myself to really believe that he would play for the Sixers. And I think this is the most entertaining, most interesting outcome for everybody involved. I think this is what's best for basketball. And it is the encore, the curtain call for the NBA. That's not a really good offseason. I don't know that, by the way, that this offseason will lead to more people watching. I don't know that all of these moves this offseason will lead to better ratings or, you know, I'm not sure about all that. But I know this has been the most interesting NBA offseason in a while, and I am excited for this upcoming season, probably in a way that I haven't been in a while as well. Kawhi in Toronto's interesting. Jaylen Brown on the Sixers is interesting. LeBron on the Sixers is interesting. Giannis on the Heat is interesting, probably more so than it would have been on the Bucks, to be honest. And I can say that even as a Bucks fan. I just think with all of the player movement and all the switching team, I think this is fun. This is a really fun offseason. And LeBron shouldn't be wasting away in L.A. as first or second round fodder for the Thunder or the Spurs. It's kind of what he felt like. And he was playing really well on the Lakers. Like he wasn't wasting away as a basketball player at his age, still playing very good basketball. But his potential or his opportunities to win multiple playoff series and to, you know, play in a conference finals or in a finals again in the West seemed not great. Didn't seem like he would have chances there in the East. Oh, sure. Especially on the Sixers. Hell yeah. And I wonder how Wolves fans feel. I wonder how Nuggets fans feel. Those are another two teams that are kind of similar to the Sixers. I think the Sixers adding Jaylen Brown really helped. But I think the Nuggets are like, we have Jokic, who's unbelievable. Jamal Murray, Aaron Gordon, who are aging. But like, this is a real thing. We've won a title. We've proven we can do it. If LeBron joins us, that I think that would have been a really good team. As good as the Thunder or the Spurs? Probably not. Minnesota, maybe. Jaden McDaniels, LaMelo Ball, Anthony Edwards. Kind of fun, kind of interesting. Rudy Gobert, LeBron, add that. That's a really good team. Good enough to beat the Thunder or the Spurs? Not sure. I also just never in a million years could see myself or could see LeBron playing in Minneapolis, and that's not anything against Minneapolis. I just, and this is a lame reality of the NBA, I guess. I just think there are certain markets, no matter how perfectly the roster is made up and no matter how good of a fit it would have been, I just don't think LeBron was going to go there. I'd say the same about Milwaukee or Indiana. You know what I mean? Like, I just, LeBron's going to play there. Philly's big enough. I saw Shams on ESPN today talking about how LeBron might live in New York City and just take a helicopter to Philly every day. It's like a 45-minute ride. I'm like, helicopter, you know. You know, let's maybe not do that. But, you know, Philly, big East Coast city. That makes sense more so than Indianapolis, Minneapolis, even Denver, which is, you know, like, it's not small time compared to Milwaukee, but it's small time compared to L.A. or New York, or it feels small time. I don't know how the populations compare. But LeBron going to the Sixers, whether or not you're very interested in the NBA, whether or not you're going to watch a lot of the NBA, the most interesting result, I think, for everyone involved, for talk show fodder, for debate, for interest. I like that LeBron's back in the East. That feels right to me. That feels natural. I think he'll be playing in basketball games that matter in a way that he wouldn't have in Los Angeles. And you know, think of Aaron Rodgers in the same way. I don't think anyone expects Aaron Rodgers to win a Super Bowl, just like I don't think people expect LeBron to win a finals at this age. But isn't it kind of a bummer? Aaron Rodgers marooned on the Jets, not playing in meaningful football games at all, just wasting away. It's like, if you're going to do this, then you should just be retired. Now, Pittsburgh is a step up. You're playing in meaningful games for a real franchise in the postseason. I don't think Aaron Rodgers is going to win postseason games and go on any sort of run, but he's playing in meaningful football games. Same with LeBron. Like, good, that's better. That's much more interesting. So a really good result for the NBA today, LeBron signing with the Sixers. I didn't think it would happen. I also am glad that it's not with the Heat, because I don't want the Heat to win anything. Sorry, Giannis. Like, I just don't want the Bucks to have that egg on their face. And I'll go a step farther. I think Giannis in Miami has some, I don't want to say dumpster fire potential, but I think that has potential to just not go well at all. And, it, you know, I think Spoelstra's a really good coach and Bam's a really good player, so I don't think there's a way they suck. But I could see that being a play-in team. You know what I mean? Especially with how the Sixers have gotten better. The Pacers will be better. I think the Hornets will be better, even without LaMelo. You don't have to agree. I think the Pistons will be better. Like, the Knicks are awesome. I think the Celtics will still be good on some level. I see the Heat drawing dead, relatively. That doesn't mean they'll be a lottery team. That doesn't mean they'll suck. But I don't think they will be any sort of factor in the East this year, at best. And I think at worst, it could really have some, I don't want to say disaster. I need to find another word. It could have some flop potential. Let's say that. I think it could flop. I don't think it'll be a disaster, because I think Bam, Giannis, Spoelstra, just that trio should lend to a functional representative basketball team. But you don't go out and acquire Giannis and give up all that to be a functional representative basketball team. You do that to try to win postseason games and win a championship. And I don't think they'll even be close. We'll come back and we'll reset to begin hour number two. If you have any thoughts, you could jump in. It's a Free Phones Friday, 608-321-1670. Aaron Nagler set to join us as well in hour number two from Cheesehead TV. But would love to take your phone calls just after Zach's 2-minute updates. Just the headlines in Wisconsin sports. No commercials. We'll be right back.
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11: Training camp, the rookie.
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11: Well, we're just 5 days out from the start of Packers training camp. The rookies due in on Monday. The veterans going to arrive on Tuesday, and then the full team will be on the field for the first practice on Wednesday. It's the first of 13 open to the public, and quite a few eyes going to be on the wide receivers. Green Bay allowed Romeo Doubs to leave in free agency, then traded Dontavian Wicks to the Eagles. It left them with a clear top three in Christian Watson, Jaden Reed, and last year's first-round pick, Matthew Golden. Opportunities were hard to come by last season. Coach Matt LaFleur doesn't believe that's going to be an issue this time around.
12: We're going to continue to push, especially the bottom of the roster, to try to help make us better, but I don't think we've ever lacked talent at that position. And I think a year ago, I think we all saw it, man. It was hard to get everybody the amount of touches that we'd like to get them. So I think this is an opportunity to kind of reset everything, and we've got more opportunities, I would say, for everybody in that room.
11: Again, the Packers on the field for the first practice of camp coming up on Wednesday. Turning to Wisconsin, they're less than 2 weeks out from the start of fall camp. Before that, Coach Luke Fickell and a few of his players are going to be in Chicago on Tuesday for Big Ten Media Days.
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11: Well, the Brewers and Rockies getting a series going this afternoon at American Family Field. Milwaukee came into the day with the second-best record in baseball and holding a seven-game lead on the Cubs in the NL Central. They're 5-1 since the All-Star break. With this Wisconsin Sports Zone Network update, I'm Zach Heil-Pritt.
14: The pitchers were a little jealous that they didn't get to participate in hitting the baseball last year. So we thought we'd have some fun with bringing back both pitchers and hitters. And it was incredible how many players wanted to come back. We just, hey, we want to do this. And they said, I'm in. And then we started getting calls from other players saying, I hear you're doing this. I'm in. So I think it reflects how well they enjoyed their time here. And it reflects how well they love the fans and the ballpark and the city. Great connections, and I know the fans have a lot of fun seeing these guys.
9: Hour number two, the Wisco Sports Show. Fins up, it's Friday. That's Rick Schlesinger talking about their Legends game today. Legends is it's getting used liberally. Maybe more of a fan favorites game, an alumni game. I mean, isn't Chase Anderson there? Like, I know he was really good that 1 year. 2017, 2016. I can't remember what year that was. He had one really good year. That's like, okay. Brewers are down 4-2. They got two runners on last inning, and then Jake Bowers grounded out after an Andrew Vaughn strikeout. I don't really get the Andrew Vaughn pinch there for Luis Lara, but whatever. We don't need to nitpick that. It's the last day before the weekend. And when we get back next week, training camp, Big Ten media days, week before the trade deadline, it gets very, very real. Next week. So one more hour tonight of a Free Phones Friday. Kind of fast and loose. Call me on whatever you want. 608-321-1670. Wisco Sports Show. Who's this?
15: Legends game. Is that what you call your alumni basketball tournament, Grant?
9: Good evening, Lee and Westby. Not a lot of legends played, at least not in my class. No.
15: Well, you can call it anything you want. It's a free country. I'm not calling from the Western City today. I'm on a assignment from Mad Max, currently working in a government building. Hope you can hear me all right. It's investigating if there's any tunnel connections here. I mean, I'm just installing carpet tile. That's it. I think LeBron got tired of being kind of like one of the dumber people in Los Angeles, and that's why he chose to go to Philly, where I think the literacy rate is below 50%. I give it till Christmas until Philly fan just totally turns on him and starts booing him. They'll probably start throwing batteries at his helicopter as it comes into the stadium. Did you see that Tony Romo mugger? Did you get a chance?
9: Yeah, Tony Romo. By the way, Tony Romo, some breaking news. I saw Mike Clemens' tweet. Fox 6 had it. Arrested on suspicion of an OWI in Milwaukee last night, which you need to drive pretty nuts in Milwaukee to get pulled over. Can I just say, like, he must have been pretty in the bag. That's all I will say.
15: He's having a good time. He looked happier in that mugger than I did after my divorce was finalized. And, just to touch base on those pictures – you know, all that did was inspire, you know, some guy in Steubenville, Ohio, to pass his drug test and get a job so he wasn't delinquent on his child support, so that he could share the moment of the pictures with his kid that he hasn't seen in a year. You know, I'm sure Billy Bob and his inbred cousin Daryl in Iowa are, you know, laughing at that while they, you know, drink Natty Light around the campfire. And, you know, corn-fed Fred and his wife, toothless wife, Virginia in Nebraska, well, they actually live in Council Bluffs because they can't afford Lincoln. They're probably having a good chuckle about it, too. That's all it did. They're already laughing at us because they're, you know, UW is losing on the field. Now they're just going to do it all year round if we keep doing that stuff. So anyway, thanks for the call, Grant. Hope you have a good weekend, and I'll be listening.
9: I appreciate it, Lee. I didn't realize what the hell you were talking about. You're talking about so here's what's tricky. Not everyone listening on the radio knows what's going on the internet, and I envy those people. So UW, the football team, their official team account posted some pictures from their social media day, from their you know, photo shoot. And they were kind of, you know, guys were hugging and holding and touching and squeezing. Sounds like a Journey song. And it was just, you know, it's not for me. It did not give the impression of a tough winning football team, let's say. And everyone was making fun of them on the internet, so they deleted the pictures. And it wasn't just Badger people. It was Iowa people, Nebraska people. But that was this week on the internet, because I feel like I need to keep explaining when people call in and talk about the Badger pictures. It's like, oh yeah, for those of you who don't waste your time on the internet, that's what was going on the internet this week. Aaron Naylor joined me earlier on Bill's show. We'll play this, then we can talk about the Brewers. I have some items from the trade deadline we can get into. But I was in for Bill earlier today. Aaron Naylor had about 10 minutes to do from Cheesehead TV, join us. I thought it was an excellent conversation. Anytime that I have a chance to talk with Naylor, it's always a very good time. So here's our conversation from earlier today, and then we'll come back and talk about the Brewers as the show continues. Here it is. Enjoy.
16: Are they not living up to what they should be, or are they just what they are? And I think this year is going to go a long way toward determining that.
17: They're a really good football team, but it feels like, you know, we don't always see them execute or play at their highest level.
9: Mike Florio, Chris Sims. I have a couple cuts like that that I bookmarked throughout this offseason. And I like playing them because I think those comments kind of hinted how many feel about the Packers this offseason. And I think Packers fans, as I said in our opening segment, kind of feel the same way. Aaron Naylor is here, Cheesehead TV. And well, let's just start there, Aaron, because you talk to more Packers fans more consistently than just about anybody. So you got a good pulse. And I think Bill does, too. Take a lot of calls and comments. I think this offseason there's a little bit more pessimism, where instead of fans maybe expecting and believing that this team is just going to take a leap, I think people are like, well, maybe we'll see. Because I think that the way last season ended really left a bad taste in some folks' mouth.
18: And that's the key, right? The way the season ended, it permeates everything. And I think projecting forward with a new cast, as it were, after watching a lot of guys that you were very familiar with walk out the door, having new faces in places where you're kind of unsure how that's going to work out, I understand some trepidation. But I will say, you're talking about pessimism. Man, yeah, it does permeate a bit more than usual. I think Packers fans have had their hearts broken so many times. Yes, they are a bit calloused, like, oh, that's just how seasons end in Green Bay, right?
9: Mm-hmm.
18: But I also think this one feels a little different, and the pessimism is certainly more pronounced. I do talk to Packers fans every day. And certainly I do think there are some probably vocal factions of the fan base that are probably getting, a little bit more airtime, as it were. But I guess I get it. I just see a really good football team, and I see a team that's going to win a bunch of games like they do every year. Now, you got to get a little lucky with injuries. The Packers certainly didn't last year. But prior to everyone kind of going down, getting hurt, they were a really good team. And I suspect they'll be a really good team again. I know the Micah Parsons thing plays into this as well. The fact that you're not going to have your best player for, you know, at least a month, probably a little bit more. I understand people kind of, you know, maybe having a little trepidation when you're looking at 2026 and thinking, man, we had so many games last year where we had control. We're up by at least 10 in some of these fourth quarters, and we end up losing. you know, that clip you just played, I used to work with Chris, and I remember talking to him even back when McCarthy was still the coach. And, you know, that wasn't different then, right? Like, Mike had plenty of opportunities in these playoff games and ended up, you know, losing in really dramatic fashions, and Packers fans had to wear it for an offseason, et cetera. I get that that's kind of the outside perception. Like, it's not just the fan base. It's the national media, observers looking at the team and going, this is who they are, right? It's almost feels like it's the DNA of the franchise until they prove otherwise.
19: It's a scary place to be, too, right? When it happens year after year, it's like this kind of becomes more of who you are. You're absolutely right. And I think there's natural pessimism, too, in formats like this. It's the internet and it's caller-based sports talk radio. So if you're commenting or calling, it's probably because something's bothering you. But I think
18: you're letting
19: even
18: something out, right?
19: Yeah,
18: exactly.
19: But I think even more so this offseason. And I understand everyone's frustration with Matt LaFleur. I understand if Packers fans felt like the right move was to move on. And maybe we'll look back and see that that was, you know, should have been the case. I will say, just as you were talking about the injuries and how last season ended, they were an onside kick recovery away from Matt LaFleur maybe coaching one of his finest games in recent memory, or winning a playoff game on the road
18: and hosting a playoff game. They just recover that onside kick.
19: This is why, you know, when I worked in lacrosse, we covered UWL football pretty closely, and you would interview coaches, you know, not just a head coach, but position coaches being around a team. This is why football coaches say results can be so overrated, probably more so at lesser levels than the NFL. The NFL is different. But sure. I've talked to coaches after a loss who said, I thought we played awesome, man. There were so many good things. The scoreboard never show it. I think the Packers were a result or two away from Matt LaFleur having some of the biggest, you know, recent feathers in his coaching cap.
18: And people celebrating a contract extension rather than lamenting it.
19: Yeah,
18: 100%. Totally agree. And they are very process driven for this reason, right? You can't just go off results, although it is a results oriented business. You have to get those results via process. You can't just, you know, wing it, as it were. I'd certainly think, you know, the LaFleur thing, it's going to be a referendum week by week. And it already was. It already is in a way. But this year, that's going to be turned up. That heat is going to be like full blast each and every week, regardless, even when they win, because they're supposed to win.
19: Yeah,
18: that's the problem now. Like, policy's made it so. Brian, Matt, all these coaches, the results, unless you're winning, everything is wrong. Everyone needs to get fired each and every week, because that is going to be the discussion throughout this season.
19: I can't remember if I asked you this at the combine or when I've talked to you before. Mike Clemens kind of posited, after Ed Policy extended LaFleur and we kind of got a reading of how he was feeling, Mike Clemens posited, like, I wonder if Ed Policy could go back and do it again if he would approach this last year differently, because it does seem like he kind of maybe unintentionally hot seated his own coach without really.
18: It became a conversation I think he wasn't intending.
19: Yeah. So, do you think Ed Policy thinks about that at all?
18: Not anymore. Yeah. I mean, maybe he did at the end of last year, especially after that playoff game. But your first year in the gig, you get asked a question, you give a direct answer.
19: Yeah.
18: And who knows how privy he even is to all of the online chatter. I know he's aware of some of it, but not in the way that you and I are, right? Yeah. He's not scrolling through Twitter in the morning looking for Packers talk. But I think, it probably, like you said, I think had some unintended consequences, that kind of statement that he gave about not wanting a lame duck coach and blah, blah, blah. But ultimately, they still ended up probably where they were going to end up. You know, when we talked to him at Chiefs Head TV, he talked about his history with Matt, the fact that he was in the group that helped hire Matt initially, right? Mm-hmm. So I think it was going to take like something even more catastrophic than the Chicago loss, which sounds crazy.
19: Right.
18: But I think, it was going to take like Matt LaFleur found embezzling funds from the Packers organization. That was what it was going to take for Policy to move on.
19: Aaron Nagler is here, Cheesehead TV. We've had a couple weeks here, some great media artifacts. Aaron Schatz's his rankings of teams under 25. We're going to get Sando's quarterback tiers, which are always awesome. Makes for some great content in August. The Jeremy Fowler survey series is interesting. And I don't know how seriously you take those, but it's 70 people around the NFL who are surveyed. And I just noticed, like, okay, Zach Tom doesn't get a single vote. He's supposed to be their best O-lineman, right? No corners get a vote. No wide receivers get a vote. Did anything from that survey stand out to you, or did anything strike you as interesting?
18: I mean, we've talked quite a bit about it at Chiefs Head TV, the fact that they need a lot more team success for these individual guys to get recognition.
19: I agree.
18: You know, that starts with Jordan Love. I mean, the fact that he was as low as he was on the NFL top 100, In fact, he's not listed as a top 10 quarterback by the ESPN listing. Like, they need to win the division, go on a run, and then these guys will get recognized. Because Zach Tom's as good as almost anybody on that
19: list. Bill Barnwell said he was worth a first-round pick, so I'm looking at that. 100%. Like, that's interesting to me.
18: That's my point. Like, they have really good football players, but they're not going to get this league-wide national recognition until the team itself has more success. That's straight up, pretty simple.
19: Do you think Packers fans overrate? So I think Goody has drafted a lot of these players, and a couple of them were extended this offseason, where it's like, that's a nice player. That's a good, solid player, but not top-of-the-market level guy. Maybe Evan Williams is one of them, Javon Bullard, Ryan Watson Reed. I mean, Kraft's going to be top-of-the-market, absolutely.
18: Absolutely.
19: But I think Brian Gutekunst has drafted a lot of really nice, good value players that never have seemingly risen or developed to anything past that, other than, you know, Tucker Kraft is the big one, obviously.
18: Tucker Kraft's there. I think Jordan Love's one of the best quarterbacks in the league, despite not getting the recognition. And look, you need good players to win football games, and they've got a lot of good players, thanks to Brian Gutekunst. So, you know, everybody wants every draft selection to be an all-pro. I get it. But that's not reality. Yes. They have done a really good job in their drafts over the course of the last, I want to say, 3-4 years. There's no denying the first couple of years were very rough. That's been talked about quite a bit. But so what is the solution there? Well, you got to draft better. Guess what? They have.
19: Yeah.
18: So, yeah, I don't deny that. Yeah, you're not wrong in the sense that they don't have a bevy of all pros sitting around, but they have a lot of really good players. And again, they're going to start to get that kind of recognition. They're going to start getting on all pro teams. They're going to start being listed in these off-season narratives when they win more as a team and they win the division and they win playoff games. Until that happens, yeah, they're going to be viewed through this lens.
19: Losing in the first round has consequences. I think in all sports, right? People just view the team or view individual athletes a little differently. Lastly, Aaron, how does Jonathan Gannon get more out of Xavier McKinney and Edgerrin Cooper? Because those have to be two of your best players on defense. McKinney's making a bunch of money. Edgerrin Cooper was one of the guys at his position ranked pretty high in that Jeremy Fowler survey. But they're not edge rushers. They're not your classic high value around the ball positions. How does Jonathan Gannon get the most out of those guys and get impact?
18: Well, with McKinney, I don't think he has to do too much. We know he's going to play a ton of quarters, and the ball's going to come to him. He's going to find the football. He just needs to hang on to it. He played really well last year. He just dropped way too many interceptions. But as far as like needing to play better, he played very well last year. Just because that's such a game changing moment. Obviously, it swings games. You win games on turnovers. And the fact that he dropped at least four last year is really tough. One of which probably would have kept Micah Parsons off the field on the drive he gets injured on.
19: Yeah,
18: but that's another rabbit hole. As far as like Cooper, I think is going to be fascinating to watch because we know during the offseason, there were certain packages where they had Cooper lined up at edge. And I would suspect that's driven by the absence of Micah Parsons, right? We saw his rookie year, that athleticism, the explosiveness, the playmaking ability is there. Certainly didn't seem to be on display as much last season, but he had a very good, solid year as a player. But the splash plays certainly seemed to be lacking, let's say. I do think one of the big keys is utilizing his athleticism and his explosiveness to get after the quarterback again. Because go back to his rookie year, there's a play where he bursts through the line to Matt Stafford, basically thinking he's got all this time, and then he closes ground so quickly. He gets a sack where I think most players in that scenario don't get the sack because Stafford's, oh, I got time, he throws the ball away. Mm-hmm. He completely misjudges it because Cooper's so explosive. All of a sudden, he's on the ground, right? They have to figure out a way to get him more involved rushing the passer. I think, again, with the idea that you're going to be missing Micah, that makes all the sense in the world, especially on obvious passing downs.
19: They had him more in coverage last year. I saw Old Acres had some stats yesterday about how they used him, and he was better in coverage, but I think they maybe did that thinking, well, Parsons will handle more of the pass rush, and then Micah Parsons got hurt.
18: And he's an athlete, right? You need someone to cover these tight ends, these running backs, et cetera, out of the backfield or down the seam, what have you. And he's good at it. So I don't begrudge Halfley for doing it. But, yeah, when it's so clear you're going to need help rushing the passer any which way you can get it. Getting him at the line of scrimmage and after the QB makes some sense.
19: Do you think Matthew Golden's just going to put on a show at training camp? I just have a hunch.
18: Probably. He did last year for all the good it did him.
19: Exactly. Well, and what was so weird about last year, and I keep bringing this up, is fans, we always want guys to play more. And then the right. reporters are normally, well, he doesn't get the playbook, you know? Last year it was the reporters who were all like, I don't know, man. He looks incredible, and they're just not giving him the ball.
18: He looks so amazing day in and day out. Easily the best hands on the field. Like, made one incredible catch every single day, and then you get to the regular season and he's an afterthought. I don't know, man.
19: Okay.
18: So yeah, they're splitting the atom over there at 1265 Lombardi. I am just but a humble YouTuber. I don't get it.
19: Will you be in Green Bay? What coverage can we look for from Cheesehead TV during camp?
18: I will. I fly in on Sunday. I'll be there for the shareholders meeting and then for the first practice, and I'll be there for 3 weeks. So be tons of Cheesehead TV content coming at you from Green Bay, Wisconsin.
19: We will look forward to that. Enjoy your time in Wisconsin, Aaron. Nice to see you. Thank you for the time.
18: Thank you, Grant. Thanks for having me.
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28: $39.90 north, slow at the Beltline. Pockets of congestion on the eastbound Beltline between the bridge and John Nolan. Clear westbound with occasional slowdowns at Todd Drive and Seminole Highway. Brake lights on inbound John Nolan between Lakeside and Nolan, with other slow spots on southbound Northport Drive at Sherman Ave and Verona Road approaching the Beltline. Street closures for protests on Williamson and Baldwin have detour signs posted. No crashes or delays, just traffic light and construction congestion downtown on East Wash, Capitol Square, and campus. With your Zone traffic, I'm Stacy Kay.
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19: Wisco Sports Show, fins up, it's Friday. Brewers and Rockies in the top of the 8. It's 5-2. Brewers have two runs, both on solo shots from Yelich and Terang. Welcome back to the 2022 Brewers. That's how it feels today. They're going to have the Legends game after this game. So a lot of former Brewers. It does look very cool. They have not played well in these early Friday spots, either for a Euchre tribute or for the Alumni Home Run Derby. I believe that was against the Marlins last year. We had a caller way through the break. Appreciate your patience. 608-321-1670. It is a free phones Friday. Kate Fox is going to be here at the bottom of the hour, but some calls in the interim. Wisco Sports Show, who's this?
0: Free phones Friday. Let's go. We can talk about anything?
19: You know what? Yeah.
0: Mm-hmm. Anything under the sun. Let's talk about the Aaron Nagler interview that just happened, because that was fantastic.
19: I like Nagler, and you know what? I loved what he said at the end. I like what Nagler, you know what's interesting, Bagman John? Can I just say something about Nagler? He, among a lot of people, gets a bad rap on the internet, and I get in these traps where, you know, people on sports talk radio or podcasts or whatever are like, oh, that guy's the worst. That guy's annoying. And then I'll listen to him for a while. It's like, oh, very reasonable, very normal. Like, we get these ideas in our mind about certain analysts. We don't, this person sucks. We don't like this person. Nagler seems like the most reasonable person with most of his takes. And I loved how he gave a little shot at the Packers at the end. They're like, I don't know. Matthew Golden looked like the best wide receiver in camp last year, but clearly they're splitting the atom up in Green Bay. Like, I appreciated that a lot from him.
0: I think Nagler, I think Bart falls in that category where if you actually listen to the guy, you know, half the crazy stuff he says isn't all that crazy.
19: Yeah.
0: And Grant, I'm not going to lie. I've had a number of people, whether it's on Facebook, whether it's on Twitter.

0: ended.
1: Yep.
0: But I loved what Nagler did there, and I loved how he did not fall into your trap of saying, Cootie's drafted a lot of nice guys, but are there really any good guys? Goes, oh, no. No, no. I've been to practice. There are absolute dudes all over this roster. You know what? The coaches just kind of suck, and they're really getting in their way. And they had 10-point leads in the fourth quarter, and guess what? If you don't have talent on your team, and you've made this point before as well, if you don't have talent on your team, you're not getting a fourth-quarter lead in the NFL on a week-in and week-out basis. So I love how he kind of gave a little rebuke to the ongoing theory that's been floating on his airwaves for a week now of, you know, a lot of nice players. Are there any really good ones? Because these players, and I love the point that I'm just hammering, whether it's the Wisconsin Badgers or whether it's, you know, the Green Bay Packers, these players are not Madden figures. They do not have an overall rating where you get to pick up and like, oh, he's got these traits and these talents.
1: It's,
0: you know, I think the NBA can be like that at times, and I don't think coaching in the NBA matters as much. But in football, with 22 guys out there executing their job, it's so much more about scheme, preparation, building a sustainable program, really running a fine operation. And, you know, if that's splitting the atom up there in Lombardi Town, I guess we'll see. But we got to get a playoff win for these players to get ranked. I thought that was the best point that he made. So great interview. Good stuff. And Grant, have a great weekend.
2: You as well, Vagabond John. We're going to do more Packers talk with Kate Fox here at the bottom of the hour at 5:30. We're going to rank who we believe to be the most important players on either side of the ball. So I've been such a condescending prick with that, too. Oh, good. And a nice little player you drafted there. Yeah, Evan Williams in the third round or whatever. I don't care where these players are ranked. It doesn't make a difference to me. I have looked at these rankings, and really it's not a ranking. It's a survey. Jeremy Fowler surveys 70 people across the NFL. What do you think about these players? I think if the Packers beat the Bears and go into Seattle and acquit themselves well, I think Zach Tom was hurt, so that's a bad example. But I think Evan Williams gets a vote, and or Javon Bullard gets a vote. I think Christian Watson, I think Jordan Love's in the top 10. I agree. This is what I said when Jordan Love was excluded from the top 10, by the way. Good take by Nagler. I for the most part, fully agreed with him and said it first on the show. And it's like, guys, if they win more playoff games, you know, I said it mostly about Jordan Love because I think the quarterback is so much, you know, just on a higher plane. And I think the quarterback is judged based on the success of the team more. They got to stop losing in the first round. If they do that, you know, these players get recognized more, but I don't really care about the recognition. I find it interesting that some of these players, Zach Tom didn't get a vote. You know, Evan Williams didn't get a vote. I loved earlier, I talked to Nagler during Bill's show, so that was a replay. All of you are like, yeah, Grant, it wasn't subtle. We could tell. Okay. But it's funny because if a couple of those games go differently, ifs and buts, I know. But if Romeo Doubs fields that onside kick, I think that game in Chicago is one of Matt LaFleur's finest moments as the Packers coach. The first one in the regular season. Your quarterback gets hurt on the road immediately, and you adjust. And it's not like Malik Willis played his ass off. He made a couple plays in that game, but for the most part, that was a well-coached, a game plan that was well-executed, a strategy that was followed to the end. Field the onside kick, take a knee, and get out of there, even though your quarterback got hurt in the opening minute. Like, what a win! And Romeo Doubs can't field the ball. Now, you know, maybe had we paid attention to who had the best hands in training camp, to Aaron Nagler's point, Matthew Golden, maybe put a different guy there, whatever. But for the most part, I don't really hold that against Matt LaFleur. That would have been his biggest win, maybe in recent memory as Packers coach. Now, the playoff win too, but I think a lot of those mistakes that they made, like Matt LaFleur's going to wear it, sure. But Rashid Walker was a disaster. And Jaden Reed couldn't catch the ball, and the kicker was missing kicks. Like, that would have been a huge win for Matt LaFleur, too. Matt LaFleur had a couple of those games where it's like, if his players just execute one or two plays, we're singing his praises for doing such a good job, and instead, we're not. That's just the fickle reality of a results, that pesky thing in the NFL, the scoreboard in the corner of the stadium. I know. Very tricky, pesky thing. We're going to talk with Kate Fox. We're going to rank the three most important Packers on each side of the ball, offense and defense, excluding Jordan Love and Micah Parsons, when we get back.
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5: Welcome back to the Wisco Sports Show. Kate and I teamed up for a segment earlier today on Bill's show. We actually planned it. It was her idea last night when she joined this show. She wanted to rank the top three most important Packers both sides of the ball. We did a full hour on it. I want to play you our defensive selections, each of our top three. This is our conversation from earlier today. Enjoy. I think this is excellent. Good job,
6: you
5: Kate.
6: You had an idea for a Packers segment yesterday.
7: I would love to.
5: It was your idea to rank the three most important Packers, both sides of the ball, excluding Jordan Love and Micah Parsons.
7: Because we don't need to talk about Jordan Love and Micah Parsons any more than we already do. I feel like that has been beat to the ground. So,
5: well, probably, yeah.
7: And like I said on your show yesterday, we will be done talking about Jordan Love until next Monday and then next week. And I know how much the people in the Chiefs seats and everyone listening loves to talk about the Packers. And so I thought, what better thing to do going into training camp than talk a little Packers personal opinions? These can be completely different. And if you want to play along, please hurry up.
5: Please. 608-321-1670.
7: We would love to talk to you. I think we'll probably share ours first, and then we'll take calls on it.
5: Do you want to do offense or defense first?
7: Well, I think offense is a little more interesting to me, potentially.
5: So do you want to save that for last?
7: Let's do defense first.
5: Okay. Do you want to go... A couple questions here. We could have done a pre-show meeting on this, but this is fine. Do you want to go 3-2-1 or 1-2-3?
7: Yeah, we're just giving everyone time to write their 1-2-3.
5: Yeah, this is correct. Why don't we start? We could go 3-2-1. Do you want to share your three and then I share my three and then do we want to go back and forth, that kind of thing?
7: Yeah, let's do that.
5: Okay. Why don't you give me your number three most important Packers defender, excluding Micah Parsons? Kate, number three, who do you have?
7: Keyshawn Nixon.
5: Oh. Do tell.
7: Now, let me tell you about this. First of all, we're ranking on importance.
5: Okay.
7: Not on how good this player is or what their stats are going to look like or if they're going to be a Pro Bowler. We're ranking on importance to Packer wins.
5: Value. Gotcha.
7: I think that Keyshawn Nixon is number three. He's going to play every down, Grant.
5: Mm-hmm.
7: And I was there for a standout game against the Bears at home. When he had that game-ending interception.
5: Correct.
7: Against Jordan Love. Or not against Jordan Love. Against Caleb Williams. And that was absolutely electric. That's a playmaker. That's a game-changing play.
5: Mm-hmm.
7: And
5: game-winning play.
7: Thank you. Game-winning play. And if he can do those kind of plays on a regular basis and not cause penalty or not have penalties and give up touchdowns, which I was doing a little bit of research before this because I did not want to.
5: Good.
7: You know,
5: good.
7: I didn't want to walk into this blind just with thoughts and good. Feelings. I wanted to have stats here.
5: Data.
7: He gave up combined penalties and touchdown 19 which is the highest out of any single player in the league, Greg.
5: Oh.
7: He's going to play every single down for the Packers. He hasn't been injured in 4 years. Tough guy.
5: Well, I just pulled up his games played. 17, 17, 17, 17. Every year he's been with the Packers, knock on wood, since 2022, he's played 17 games.
7: So we drafted two rookies that potentially could fill his spot. Mm-hmm. If he's just going to be an absolute, let me not say the word dumb blank.
5: Okay.
7: But if he's going to be like that, they have two rookies. But do we want rookies playing Keyshawn Nixon's starting spot against potentially what might be Justin Jefferson?
5: Not unless those rookies have been so good they earn their way onto the field on their own merit. You know
7: so
5: I mean?
7: For the first, what, 5 to 6 games, Keyshawn Nixon is going to be an absolute game changer if he's making those kind of mistakes, especially without Micah Parsons.
5: So I would agree with that. And I think that the coverage unit is even more important as they wait for their number one pass rusher to come back. So I think that's an excellent angle as well. With Keyshawn Nixon, to me, it's just, you can give up some touchdowns, man. Like, I don't need him to be the best corner. I don't need him to be Darrelle Revis in his prime. This is the tough reality of being a corner, Kate, is you are going up against amazing wide receivers and you will occasionally give up a catch. That'll happen.
7: I understand, but you have given up the most touchdowns and the most penalties, had the most penalties in the entire NFL.
5: Correct.
7: And you're a starting, like, you are in our starting secondary.
5: He's the number one corner. You are correct. I am more concerned, or I'm more frustrated by the penalties. You know what I mean? Like, that's the thing that's firmly in his control. Occasionally, Jamar Chase will beat you and make an amazing play.
7: Mm-hmm.
5: It is fully in Keyshawn Nixon's control whether or not he wants to commit a 15-yard unsportsmanlike conduct.
7: 100%.
5: And he had so many of those last year where it's just like, dude.
7: I remember a specific time. I don't remember what game. But when he did not make a tackle on maybe the 5-yard line. Do you remember?
5: Yeah.
7: He was just like, oh, actually, I would love to give you touchdown right now.
5: Here you go.
7: And I will say this, it kind of looks like he's gambling on the games a little bit.
5: Ooh, I like that.
7: Sometimes, why are these 15-yard penalties happening? So, Grant, because of all of those reasons, because he'll be our starting corner, our mm-hmm. number one,
5: mm-hmm.
7: if he does not get his head out of his butt,
5: mm-hmm.
7: the Packers are going to struggle.
5: Yes.
7: And we are going to drag him through the mud game after game after game. And I do not want to hear it. And I think that he needs to step up because we can't be having rookies play in the first 6 games. For that, he's my number 3 on the defense.
5: I would agree. My number 3, those are all good reasons. Edgerrin Cooper.
7: Okay.
5: And I don't have a mountain of stats. The one reason I put Cooper on here is I believe, especially without Micah Parsons available to start the year, he might just be the best player on the defense. He might just be the best player on the defense. Huh. He might be the best player on the defense.
7: You said that 3 times.
5: Thank you. I wanted to hammer it home.
7: Yeah.
5: Jeremy Fowler did the survey of where all the teams, 70 people around the league, vote on who. Edgerrin Cooper was the one guy, other than Xavier McKinney, who was considered to be a top 10 player at his position, other than Micah Parsons, who we're not including in these lists. So to me, like, Xavier McKinney is important, yes. Edgerrin Cooper is more important to me because he's a guy who could actually impact the pass rush. He can affect the line of scrimmage. Tackles for loss, forced fumbles, passes defense, sacks, negative plays. Unlike Xavier McKinney, who is the only other player ranked at the top 10 in that survey, he can be moved around, he can be used, he can create splash plays, negative plays, turnovers. He's one of the few guys without Micah Parsons out there to begin the year who can actually create those plays and do those things. So to me, he has to play at a high level, because if he doesn't, I'm not really sure who else before Parsons returns up around the line of scrimmage can do those types of things.
7: So I'm really interested in your next two, because I have somebody else in mind that you just said nobody else. Let me direct quote you here. You said nobody else can affect the game on the line of scrimmage. Is that what you just said? Oh,
5: maybe. Okay. Well, let's go to your number two. Who's your number two?
7: Okay. Well, my number two. Interesting.
5: Maybe nobody was the wrong word.
7: Devontae Wyatt.
5: Yeah, there you go.
7: There you go. I was reading something earlier today that said he is the closest person that we have to B.J. Raji in the last 10 years. And I think that's interesting. And growing up, I remember watching B.J. Raji and him tapping on his chest and getting all excited. Can Devontae Wyatt come back in full function? Mm-hmm. He just got paid. Can he be ready? Can he stop the run? I was also reading about Gannon and Hargrave. Mm-hmm. How do I pronounce that?
5: Javon Hargrave?
7: Yep. Yeah, yeah. So when they won the Super Bowl with the Eagles, mm-hmm. Hargrave had his best season by far. Now he's 33 years old now. But if Devontae Wyatt can be more important to the run game than Hargrave, but they can work in camaraderie with each other, mm-hmm. I think he'll be super successful. And obviously, we need help with the run game. I remember watching and then doing the board, the post-game board, mm-hmm. for the Ravens game with Derrick Henry.
5: I'm sure that was just the worst
7: thing I've ever done. I would call and the listeners would say, oh, blah, blah, blah, blah, blah, Derrick Henry, blah, blah, blah.
5: We're like, so tell dumb. Bill, like, please okay. tell Bill, tell
7: yeah,
5: Bill, tell
7: I know,
5: Bill.
7: That sucks. Yeah, tell Bill. I'm hanging up. Yep. What's your name?
5: Brother in Christ, what's your name? Where are you calling from?
7: So not only is it important to the Packers to stop the run game, mm-hmm. it's also very important to me that we stop the run game.
5: For the purposes of Kate's
7: sanity. For the purpose
5: sanity.
7: Of my sanity and the Green and Gold post-game show. And we are a horribly ranked run defense.
5: Yes.
7: So if we can turn that around with Jonathan Gannon, but also potentially with the healthy Devontae Wyatt, I feel good about that.
5: So when I said that Edgerrin Cooper is the only player up there in that area of the defense, I guess I'm assuming, and we haven't really talked about this, so shame on me and Bill. I don't know if Devontae Wyatt's going to be healthy to start the year. He broke his leg. I don't know. So I don't know if he's going to miss any time. But for my Edgerrin Cooper reasoning and logic, I guess I excluded Devontae Wyatt. Maybe he's on my list. Maybe we'll see. We'll keep going. My number two is Brandon Cisse, they just drafted in the second round.
7: Okay, deep pull.
5: Okay, and here's why. If Brandon Cisse sucks, like if he's just a bust,
7: okay,
5: their cornerback room this year is essentially the exact same as it was last year. And you take calls on the post-game show. You read the tweets in the comments. Do most Packers fans believe and do most pundits believe that the Packers corner room was good enough last year?
7: Huge no.
5: No, that's a big no. So the one thing they did, I know they signed Benjamin St. Juste and they drafted Damani Jackson, but based on what I've read, like that's kind of a special teams guy we'll see maybe long term. I don't think they're planning on playing him meaningful defensive snaps. Plus, he's got to make the team. If Brandon Cisse sucks, their corner room is the exact same as it was last year. And I think a big offseason storyline going into this offseason, Kate, was they need to fix corner. They need to draft more corner. They need to sign...
7: And well, that they did.
5: Brandon Cisse is kind of that guy. He's like the load-bearing piece to that. So if Brandon Cisse can play, they've added nice depth. They've gotten younger. Possibly if he's really good and ready to play as a rookie, maybe they've even raised the ceiling of that position. But if he sucks, the cornerback room is the exact same as it was last year. And I think especially now with Parsons hurt, maybe Wyatt missing some time and others, like they can't have that corner room be the exact same as it was last year. And Brandon Cisse is kind of the one guy who can maybe prevent that from happening. Mm-hmm. I don't think he needs to be amazing. I don't think he needs to start. But he can't suck, because if he sucks, they're no better than they were last year. And last year, they weren't good enough. So Brandon Cisse is my number two.
7: I like that take. I think we were going in a similar direction with Keyshawn Nixon and then with Cisse, just because it's a similar corner position spot.
5: Yeah.
7: It's just a different person that we chose.
5: Yep, yep. Okay. So I think Nixon is fine. But there needs to be more. They need to have other options. They need to have better depth. If Nixon's your starter, I think they're fine. But it can't be Nixon and nobody, which is essentially what it was last year.
7: Fair enough.
5: Share with me your number one.
7: My number one. Now, I wish I had a deeper cut here.
5: Okay.
7: And I'm wondering what your number one is, because I left somebody off this list that I think some people might argue with me about.
5: Okay.
7: Adding to the drama. My number one, Xavier McKinney.
5: I like this.
7: Yeah. I mean, he hasn't allowed a touchdown in 4 years of being with the Packers.
5: Mm-hmm.
7: Two years. He came in 2024. Yep. Yeah, yeah. 8 interceptions last year. This is just insane playmaker spot for Xavier McKinney. And I just feel like if I don't put him at number one, I don't understand who is going to affect a game more and be able to change losses into wins. If somebody's going on a long drive at the end of the game, potentially an interception that could change that. No one else but Xavier McKinney.
5: So I agree with that. Xavier McKinney is very important. I think Xavier McKinney was excellent last year. He just didn't catch the ball. He can be the exact same player he was last year. He just needs to catch the ball.
7: A little bit more. What? Three more times?
5: Three. That's a lot. Three. That's a lot. Yes. Don't act like that's not anything. That's significant. That's three possessions, you know, in big games down the stretch. So I don't disagree with you.
7: Game-changing plays.
5: Game-changing plays, yes. I think he's very good at being in the right spot. He's very assignment sure. I think last year he needs to do what he did last year, but just catch the ball. My number one, and maybe this is a bit contradictory with what I said with Edgerrin Cooper.
7: Okay, I think I know who this is going to be.
5: My number one is Devontae Wyatt.
7: What?
5: I know. Who did you think I was going to say?
7: Lucas Van Ness.
5: Ooh, it's interesting how neither one of us said Lucas Van Ness.
7: I know, because I really thought that you were going to say Lucas Van Ness, but I would not say it. We can talk about that. I mean,
5: 20 seconds on that. I think Lucas Van Ness is in a position group with a bunch of other Lucas Van Nesses. Like, I think Denai Dennis Sutton and Baron Sorrell and I think they have a bunch of Lucas Van Nesses. He's like the headliner because he was a first round pick once upon a time. Mm-hmm. I think they have a bunch of like rotational edge rushers who could or couldn't pop. So I guess that's why I didn't put Lucas Van Ness.
7: Okay.
5: I think Devontae Wyatt is there because I think he's the one guy on the defensive front other than Micah Parsons who's proven to be like a forceful, disruptive playmaker when he's healthy.
7: Okay.
5: I think he's the only other proven commodity on that defensive front. And I just don't think you can win playoff games in a Super Bowl with one good player on your defensive front. And that's what they would be if Micah Parsons is healthy and Devontae Wyatt's not or not playing well.
7: Right. And especially like if Devontae Wyatt's going to play a lot of the load right away and try to get a bunch of snaps, then Micah Parsons come back and all of a sudden it gets so much easier for him.
5: Mm-hmm.
7: That could potentially be a big game changer for the Packers going down the stretch, because healthy or not, the attention is going to Micah Parsons.
5: I would totally and completely agree. We can do offense next. Do you mind if we take a quick break first?
7: Let's do it.
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14: Traffic isn't bad now, but 3990 North is still slow at the Beltline. Mostly clear on the Beltline, just occasional slowdowns westbound at Todd Drive. Brake lights in the construction zone on John Nolan, and street closures for protests on Williamson and Baldwin have detour signs posted. No crashes or delays, and just minor traffic light and construction congestion downtown on East Wash, Capitol Square, and campus. Peak traffic is winding down now, and there aren't too many other slow spots, but you might still see brake lights where University 12 and 14 meet in Middleton. With your zone traffic, I'm Stacy.
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5: final segment, Wisco Sports Show. Fins up. It's Friday. Brewers in the top of the ninth, or bottom nine. Rockies up 5-2. Vaughn's on first. Nobody out. It's weird because Yelich has a homer. Terang has a homer. Churio has a hit. Contreras has two hits. Terang actually has three hits. So what? How? Two? What's going on? Oh, the Brewers' 5 through 9 spots are 0-for-15 with 6 strikeouts and a walk. Garrett Mitchell has a walk. Eesh, okay, so that explains it. I guess Craig Yoho continues to look like a workable, dare I say, borderline, a pretty good pitcher. Actually, another couple of scoreless innings, 2 innings, 1 hit, 1 walk, 2 hits, but no runs. That's a workable player. That's a guy that they can use. Moving forward now, he continues to contribute. DL Hall is healthy. All right. I like the shape of the bullpen. Drouin wasn't great today. He gave up 4 runs, but the Brewers offense is just, it's like watching the 2022 Brewers. They have 2 solo shots and that's it. And it's frustrating because Terang's got 3 hits. Churio has 2 hits. Contreras has 2 hits. Yelich has a hit. It's like that should net more than 2 runs. Against some slap like Sagano, that guy was throwing meatballs. And I was listening to the radio broadcast doing some work this afternoon, because I find if I listen to the game, I can actually still get work done. Whereas if I put it on the computer here, I just sit here and mouth open and watch the game. I can't get anything done in the middle of the workday. And Levering at a certain point towards the end of the first inning said, man, Sagano just throwing meatballs here, which is his way of saying, hey, guys, you're just going to hit warning track fly balls? Are you going to tag this guy? Because he sucks. let me translate for you. Let me translate for Jeff Levering there. Oh, my God. Appreciate everyone who called and texts. Lee, Joe and St. Paul chiming in. He was excited to talk about LeBron James. I think that's an awesome story. I think LeBron to the Sixers is a win for the NBA. For people who like sports talk radio and sports talk television, I think that's the best possible outcome. Miami would have been interesting, but selfishly, as someone who doesn't really want to see Miami do awesome, I'm glad LeBron's not going there. I don't know that he's that much better off in Miami with that collection of players than he would have been in Los Angeles. He's got a ball dominant superstar next to him, Luka, Giannis, but those players haven't been healthy in the postseason. I don't know that Luka is a tricky fit. I think Giannis is a tricky fit. Do with that what you will. You know what I mean? I don't know. What is a tough fit? Luka can shoot, but kind of takes the air out of the ball and, you know, can really kind of dominate the court. Everyone else is standing around. I don't know. But now with LeBron going to the Sixers and not Miami, it's like, okay, so Cleveland's going to be good. Philly's going to be good. Boston, I think, will still be good. Detroit should be very good. I think Indiana will be much improved and maybe not as good as 2 years ago, but still I think should be pretty good. I think Charlotte should be a pretty good team. Knicks just won the title. I don't know that Giannis is in a significantly better spot in Miami than he would have been in Milwaukee. Now, he wasn't going to win a championship in Milwaukee either, but I don't know, at least he'd be home. And based on his comments this week, it doesn't even really seem like he's, I don't know. It's a weird thing to say in your new city, on your new team. Yeah, I'm not really comfortable here. I don't feel at home. I'll do my best, but, you know, my heart's always going to be in Milwaukee. I bleed purple and green. It's like, that's a weird thing to say. That's odd. So I don't think Miami with Giannis has disaster potential. I think there's flop potential, meaning that's a play-in team or a team in a lesser playoff spot that doesn't really do anything in the postseason, just a first-round exit type of situation, which I don't know if I ran the Miami Heat, I think that would be a pretty big disaster if you empty the clip to go get Giannis and the result is a first-round playoff exit. I don't know. It's not a disaster. You're not in the lottery, but that's a pretty big flop. That's not great. And I think there's real potential there. So we will monitor the situation. Obviously, the season gets closer. Next week will be a big one. Big Ten Media Days, Packers training camp, week remaining to the Major League Baseball trade deadline. Next week will be very, very fun. So Bill will be back on Monday. We'll be back, obviously, at 4. Have a great weekend. I will talk to you on Monday. Thanks for listening, always.
16: What can we say? Thank you all very much. You sure make a... A boy from Mississippi feel right at home in Wisconsin. Thank you all.
0: We've got Wisconsin sports covered. W244DR Fitchburg. WOZN Madison. The Zone. The day shuts down. The games light up. 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
17: 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The entire hour one, we talked about LeBron James to Philadelphia. We will touch on that later on in the show, but now it is time to talk some football and talk some college football. We got Pete Futak on the show. We got to take advantage. We got to talk some football, and today we'll talk some SEC. They just wrapped up media days in Tampa, and Pete, I think the SEC could get wild this year. Right now, if you look at the betting market, two teams are odds-on favorites. They're minus money to make the playoff, Georgia and Texas. Then you have about four teams that are all grouped together, Bama, A&M, LSU, Ole Miss, that are all kind of in that one plus 140, plus 150 range. You got Oklahoma that's kind of right there. Tennessee's got to replace their quarterback. They got some questions, but they're certainly in the mix. So as usual, the SEC should be very competitive. But you do have your two teams at the top, Georgia and Texas, that it seems like people will be gunning for this season. What's your biggest storyline heading into the season for the SEC? Is it Arch in Texas? Is it Kiffin in LSU? Is it something else? What would be your biggest storyline?
18: It ain't the Big Ten. And look, the whole media days was basically the SEC being like, stay calm, all is well. We it just means more. We love college football. We're still really good at this. And I've been screaming this for years, and it's finally kicking in. The moment, just wait until Alabama figures out that Purdue makes more money than it does in media rights. The Big Ten makes so much money. They have all the big media markets. And what's happening now? You've got like the top five, like Texas and Georgia are going to be in someone's top five here and there, you know, across the board. But honestly, the top four teams in the country in some way, shape, or form are going to be Ohio State, Oregon, Indiana, and Notre Dame. Georgia and Texas are good. They ain't that. They're not quite at that level now. So like you said, part of the problem is everyone watches the SEC because they do get the biggest ratings. Everyone watches Alabama, Georgia, or whatever the big gigantic game is. And so then everyone just assumes, oh, wow, you know, Alabama beat Georgia or vice versa. Oh, my gosh, look at the gauntlet that's happening. And then what happened was they play real teams in the college football playoff, and they just get thunder dunked on. I mean, the last 3 years, the SEC is 2-7 against Power Four programs in the college football playoff, and the two wins came from Texas. So, like, it's one of those things where Georgia's still really awesome. Texas is really awesome. Alabama's awesome. These things go in cycles. The SEC is still awesome. It's going to bounce back. One of those teams is going to win a national championship again, maybe this year. That's the big story, is they need to prove now, because now we're talking 3 years and running where the SEC has not made a blip of noise in the college football playoff, that they got to prove that the Big Ten isn't running away with this at this point.
17: Yeah, I mean, look, there's no question the Big Ten definitely has the more top-heavy teams this season. You mentioned the Big Three, Oregon, Ohio State, and Indiana. Has it still registered? Like, is it calibrated that you have to consider Indiana as, like, one of the big boys, Pete? I go through all these schedules, right? And I'm looking at these Big Ten teams, and I'm like, all right, that's a tough game at Oregon, Michigan at home, Indiana. And then I'm like, oh, wait, they got to go to Bloomington. Like, they're probably going to lose that game. Has it still registered for you yet? I know we're talking SEC, but real quick on Indiana, has it registered when you look at Indiana on a schedule that, like, oh, yeah, all of a sudden that's probably a game that somebody's going to lose?
18: Yeah, it's because it's now the thing. It's welcome to the new world where NIL money matters. It's the crazy thing. Indiana has the largest living alumni base in the country. Like, all Indiana grads don't die. basically. And so they're all still alive and they're all funding the football program. And you have the Mark Cubans of the world who help and everything. It's a beautiful campus, awesome place to be. And so, like, all of a sudden you can go from, you know, 0 to 100 miles an hour in a blip, because everything is there for Indiana to be awesome. And that's, to take this back to the SEC and your Alabama Crimson Tide, that's the problem. It's not that Alabama got rocked in the college football playoff. It's that it just offends all sensibilities that it was to Indiana. Really? We lost to that team? And the problem with Indiana on a national scale is, if you're a Tennessee, if you're a USC, if you're a Nebraska, if you're a quote football school, as I'm using air quotes here, and you see Indiana all of a sudden winning, well, if you're Kentucky and you're being like, well, why can't we do that? If you're this, like, everyone's like screaming, well, if Indiana's doing this, why can't we're the football school? Why can't we do? But this happens. Florida State under Bobby Bowden, you know, back in the early 1980s, all of a sudden they went from nothing to great. Miami went from nothing to great in a hiccup. You know, I was at Wisconsin when Barry Alvarez took over. They weren't obviously a national championship program, but they all of a sudden were the worst program in America to a team that won the Rose Bowl. You can change as fast, but yeah, it is a little weird. And the big problem that I don't think that you could see us through SEC media days this week, and we can ask Connor O'Gara this in a few minutes, is that the SEC has not come to grips with it. It's like, okay, that was cute, yep. Indiana, that was fun. Now, you know, go wait for basketball season and go enjoy yourself from here on. But the problem is, everyone forgets Indiana only lost one regular season game in the first year of Cignetti, and then they lost in the college football playoff to Notre Dame. And then last year, they went undefeated, obviously. So this program is not going anywhere.
17: They are not. And I love the addition of Josh Hoover. He's one of my favorite quarterbacks. I think going with Cignetti is going to be perfect. So they're going to be really good again. A quarterback that everybody's talking about again this year is Arch Manning. I find Texas, Pete, so fascinating. Last year, it was all speculation. We had seen him in glimpses. He would come in for Ewers, and they'd use him in some run packages here and there. We saw him in mop-up duty. But last year was really that first year where he was the guy, and he was the favorite to win the Heisman. Texas was the number one team. They were the favorites to win the title. Everybody was giving him everything. They thought they were going to be great, and he was going to be great. They open up the season in Columbus. That defense eats him alive. He gets injured middle of the year. They start to look good late, but they can't make the playoff. And it feels like this year we're doing the same song and dance all over again. And multiple people, everything I read, listen to, oh, this is the Arch is going to look this year what he was supposed to look like last year. And they could be right. He might. I'm not as big of an Arch guy as a lot of other people are. I think he's a good quarterback. I don't think he's a great quarterback. I would take a couple others over him. But where are you on Arch and Texas going into this season?
18: Arch is the one of ones. He's it. Okay. And he was great over the second half of last season. Some guys just take a minute. Like, we're so used to now, you know, freshman guys or some, the occasional guys just come off from out of nowhere and they rock right away. These guys are so, you know, coached, and they've gone through all the camps and everything. And you mentioned it. Part of the problem with Arch Manning was they did go to Ohio State to start the season, and they went against the best defense in America right out of the gate. And shock of shocks, Arch Manning could, in his first game as the real starter with all the pressure in the world, could not get by that NFL defense in Columbus, Ohio. And all of a sudden, oh, Arch sucks. Oh, he's not it. And then he kind of struggled. I think it was against UTEP the next week. And then it's like, all right, this isn't happening. He beat Oklahoma. He beat Texas A&M. He was pretty good over as he cut through the cycle. He just needed a lot of reps, needed a lot of at-bats. There, you cannot find anybody within Texas to have one negative word about him. He's got the size. He's got the smarts. He's humble. He's kind of got that Manning sort of, you know, self-effacing humor. He's just the guy. He's got all the tools that you would want an NFL quarterback, and he's got the personality to go along with it. And you could kind of start to see it come together as of last year. The other thing he didn't have last year was a running game. Texas could not run the ball at all. And they solved that problem this year through the transfer portal, better offensive line. You get Hollywood Smothers and a pretty good group of running backs there to help take the pressure off. They got him, Cam Coleman, and some great wide receivers. So all the tools are there. So now, there's no excuse for Arch Manning to not look awesome. I think he was, honestly, on just tools alone, he wouldn't have been number one last year because Mendoza still probably goes one over him just because he would have gone number. He'd have been a New York Jet right now had he come out last year. And there's still not a certainty that he comes out next year. He might be a Manning and do what Arch and Peyton did. I'm sorry, Eli and Peyton did and stay for his entire college career and stick around Texas for another year or so. But he is the real deal. He's not all hype. He is about as grounded and solid as they come.
17: You know what's really interesting? If you're looking at Texas from a betting standpoint, at BetMGM, their win total is 9.5. Over 9.5 wins for Texas is plus 105. So if you think Texas is winning double-digit games this season, that's plus money. What I think is interesting is Texas to make the college football playoff is minus 180. So, like, I know Texas' schedule is really tough. They play Ohio State. They play at A&M. They're at Tennessee, Red River against OU, Ole Miss at home, at LSU. Like, they got some tough games. But as we know, there hasn't been a 9-3 at-large team make this 12-team playoff. And I just think it's interesting that they're minus, but they're plus 105 to go over 9.5 wins. So would that be a bet for you, over 9.5 wins for Texas? Do you think with that schedule, they can get to 10 wins or 11 wins this season?
18: Yeah, they can. It's kind of crazy, though, because like you said, you know, the College Football Playoff Committee is a bunch of record rankers. You got to get to 10 wins because it's an easy thing for them to justify. And it comes down to really right out of the gate, can they win at home against Ohio State? Had they played Ohio instead of Ohio State last year, they're in the College Football Playoff. They lose to Florida, who played great. And that's, you know, you read off all those other teams. Well, why did they not get in the College Football Playoff last year? Lost to the Gators. That knocked them out because that was 9-3. But then they started to start getting better and better and better. They beat A&M by double digits. You know, that at the end of the year, they were a pretty good team. But like you said, Ohio State's going to start the season as pretty much everyone's number one team. That offense is just unfairly good for the Buckeyes. At Tennessee, dangerous game, obviously. But if you're Texas, you got to win that SEC opener. If you're a national championship team, you should be able to beat this Tennessee team. Oklahoma, you mentioned it before, that is a dangerous team. But the weird part about Red River is that game kind of becomes its own little separate entity. Remember, Oklahoma lost Red River last year, and they still ended up making the College Football Playoff. Florida, Ole Miss, Mississippi State, those are home games. You got to take those down. At Missouri, it's Missouri. Take that down. LSU is the problem. We haven't talked about this yet. This can be a whole segment unto itself. That's the team. That is the SEC team to be freaked out about if you are a Georgia, an Alabama, or a Texas, because this is going to rock up fast. Arkansas, you're not worried about in Texas. But, like, the problem is, in November, you've got three of your last four games on the road. So it's not easy, but yeah, this is about a 10-2 team, but it really would help if they can beat Ohio State early on.
17: I'm glad you brought up LSU because I was going to go to them next. Because again, I think SEC storylines, Arch Texas, Kiffin and LSU, those are probably the two biggest things people are monitoring this season. Kiffin leaves that situation in Oxford, Pete. He probably could have stayed there for life. He was building that thing into a juggernaut. They made the playoffs last year. He takes the money. He goes to Baton Rouge, and they call him the Portal King for a reason. He brings in all this talent. But much like Texas, they got a tough schedule. The thing for LSU, though, their hardest games are at home this year. Clemson, A&M, Bama, and Texas are probably the four toughest teams they play. Ole Miss is going to be a tough game, and certainly with Kiffin going back, that's going to be tricky. But you could argue their toughest games, their four toughest, are at home this year, which is definitely key in Baton Rouge. It sounds like you really like LSU. So for all the people tuning in, because they got a new coach, all this turnover on the roster, what is it about the Tigers that you like so much?
18: I'm just putting it out there, and, you know, I will deny I ever said it if it doesn't happen. This has the exact same feel. It's kind of like Saban going to Alabama light. It's not quite that, but there was that kind of feeling that Alabama was kind of, treading water for a while, and things weren't working. As a power program, it just seemed like it needed a tweak more than a complete overhaul. Saban comes in, has a kind of a rough first season, and then kaboom. So we'll talk about Bama in a second, about how that worked out for them. But Lane Kiffin comes in, and you already had a great defense. With the crazy part about it is, under Brian Kelly, whose offenses were rocking and rolling always at Notre Dame, he couldn't get his offense going last year. So now you get Kiffin to fix that with Sam Leavitt coming in. And like you said, the Portal King, they basically got anyone they wanted. So the thing about Lane Kiffin is, you mentioned Ole Miss. Ole Miss is not a good football program. It's kind of Vanderbilt on steroids over the history of this program. It's not one of those programs that was a traditional powerhouse by any means. They don't have they have a lot of money they can spend there. It's obviously a big program. It's not at the level of a Georgia, Alabama, or a Texas, or an LSU. So there's a hard ceiling that Ole Miss was going to run up against. And so you have Kiffin, who, here's a guy who, 1 year at Tennessee, when Tennessee was really floundering, had the one good year at Tennessee during a problem there. Goes, takes the better gig at USC. Reggie Bush sanctions hit, and all of a sudden everything kind of unravels from there. Goes to Florida Atlantic, who never won anything and still hasn't after he left. Has a couple of 11-win seasons and turns him into a Conference USA powerhouse. And then takes over an Ole Miss program. It was okay, not great, and all of a sudden has one of the best eras since the 1960s. So he's one of those guys who, because he's just that good a coach, he almost doesn't get the credit for it because he's Lane Kiffin and everyone's annoyed by him. But now you've got Lane Kiffin, who's bound by nothing. He's got all the resources, everything is at his disposal at a program that expects national championships and it's got a proven track record. I think this team, maybe if it's not this year, it's coming fast, because this is going to be the right guy at the right program at the right time.
17: I can't wait to see what Sam Leavitt looks like in that system. His freshman year with ASU, when they made the playoff with Scataboo, he was great. He would show glimpses of greatness. And then last year was hobbled by injuries. ASU had a tough year. Now he goes to that offense. Kiffin brings his OC with him, Charlie Weiss Jr. I like the fact, too, Pete, that he kept the defensive coordinator that was there with Kelly, Blake Baker. I thought he was really good, yep, transforming that defense after the year that Jaden Daniels won the Heisman. They were just giving up 40 points every single week. That defense was atrocious. But yeah, LSU, man, they're so interesting. You're so right about Kiffin. Because of all the antics and how unlikable he is to so many, it really takes away from what a great coach he is. Because to your point, every place he goes, especially recently in college football, he turns them into a winner. And now you're landing at truly one of the best jobs that you can, with all the talent in that Louisiana area and the NIL and the money that LSU has. He should be able to win there. Again, that schedule is tough. They opened the season week one against Clemson, but all their toughest games, man, Texas, Bama, A&M, and Clemson, and you got to figure a lot of those games are going to be at night.
18: They don't get Georgia. They don't get Oklahoma. And like you said, Clemson, they'll roll. Clemson's not that great. I'm not a believer in Ole Miss that they're going to do this again. But like you said, that's one of those games you can see a loss, just because it's the cheeky SEC types with the SEC. Really, seriously, the SEC opener, you're sending Kiffin back into Oxford. That's going to be pretty amazing. Texas A&M's dangerous. Like you said, home game. Kentucky, they got to beat. Mississippi State, they got to beat. Auburn is dangerous. That's a fun road game. They should win that. Week off before hosting Alabama, you can win that. You can beat Texas at home. Tennessee, they're better than. Arkansas, they're better in. I mean, this is a college football playoff or bust team. So to go back to your original question, yeah, 9.5 win total. I will take that chance that they go over. And if they don't, kind of a disappointing season, because all of a sudden you have an LSU team that has a lot better talent. They have as much talent as anybody in the SEC right now.
17: It's very true. Again, right now, BetMGM +140 for LSU to make the college football playoff. We're going to take a timeout here on BetMGM tonight. PJ Glasser, Pete Futak, talking SEC, Westwood One Sports. We come back, we'll break down more of these teams. We'll look at Georgia, Alabama, and keep rolling through the Southeastern Conference. Don't go anywhere.
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7: 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Lows dip down to about 61 tonight under mainly clear skies. Winds out of the south, 5 to 10 miles an hour. 86 tomorrow, sunshine mixed with clouds at times. Lows level off around 70 tomorrow night, partly cloudy skies. Temperatures a bit above average Sunday and Monday, with highs in the low 90s. Thunderstorms both days. Right now, it's 77 degrees. I'm meteorologist Megan Mulford on The Zone.
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1: Welcome back. PJ Glasser and Pete Futak here with you. BetMGM Tonight filling in for Pat and Brad on a Friday night. We continue to talk SEC football. We discussed Texas and LSU in the previous segment. Now it's time to talk about the two-time defending SEC champions, and that is the Georgia Bulldogs, who once again should be really good this year. They are plus 310 at BetMGM to win the SEC, and Georgia is plus 900 to win the national championship. They have Gunnar Stockton coming back at quarterback, and Pete, it feels like Kirby did a really good job retaining the talent on his roster this year, and kind of feels like one of those old school Saban or Kirby teams in terms of he's got a lot of those homegrown guys that have been with them for a couple years. They've developed as freshmen and sophomores. Now they're ready to go as upperclassmen. They do lose a lot of skill position players, but it's Georgia, so they should be good. You know, they'll always have a good defense. But what intrigues me about Georgia this year, especially in the regular season, man, last couple years, their schedule has been brutal, especially 2 years ago when they had to go on the road to Bama and Ole Miss and Texas. I mean, that was a nasty schedule. This year, they do have the road trip to Tuscaloosa. They also have to go

0: They've got a lot of talent, at least at the moment. They've got a lot of talent, certainly. But when they were rocking and rolling, winning national championships, when Alabama was rolling under Saban, you just knew every year there were going to be like five guys hovering around the first round. You don't really have that with this Georgia team. And you don't have any explosive factor with a passing game. And you have the worst, like literally, it was the worst pass rush in the SEC last year. And there are all these different flaws. And they won the SEC championship. Like it just, it was a team that just didn't have a whole lot of things that went perfectly right. And yet, when they had to, they got on the field with Alabama, and Alabama looked like they shouldn't, gotten off the bus against them. But you forget, and you brought this up, is that you have the two-time defending SEC champion. And because they got rocked out of the college football playoff right away in each of the last two seasons, you kind of forget that they were really, really close to staying on an epic run right now. And they're still awesome. So at the very least, you throw Georgia into the mix of the teams that, yeah, they should be there. Because, again, last year they won the SEC championship. And this year they seem to have fixed the glitch, because the party line last season was this defense has talent, it's good, but it's so young and they just can't seem to find the explosiveness in the backfield. Well, now they're older and now they seem to be better. Gunnar Stockton is not going to get the credit because he's not Arch Manning. He's not, Trinidad Chambliss. He's not Lenora Sellers, or Carr or Dante Moore, or one of these guys who's going to be, one of these top first round draft pick type of guys. But he's really good. He's really accurate. And he does have a running game. The offensive line's going to be a little better. And like you said, with the schedule, don't have to play LSU, which we talked about them before being awesome. Don't have to play Texas. Don't have to play Texas A&M. The only issue is the Florida game is going to be in Atlanta this year, so that's going to be kind of like a home game. Fine, the cocktail party is not in Jacksonville. At Ole Miss, I'm not worried about that too much. South Carolina, I do think, is that's going to be the one that's going might trip them up, because this is going to be a much better Gamecock team this year. It's late in the season, dog days of the year. I think the Dogs probably maybe 10-0 by this point. That's a dangerous one. But again, 11-1, get them in the college football playoff. Anything less would be a shocker.
1: Yeah, Georgia always has one of those games every single year, whether it's like a South Carolina or Kentucky. It's they're a big favorite, and they let one of those teams hang around longer than they should. I could definitely see that.
0: And then they win, though.
1: Little game. They do win. They do usually win those games, which is kind of think how that game's probably going to go. But you're right. South Carolina could definitely give them a scare late in the season, second to last week before they play Georgia Tech. But yeah, we're simpatico on Georgia. I like them as well. I actually think Gunnar Stockton's worth a look to win the Heisman Trophy too, because of the favorable schedule. I think they'll win a lot of games. I mean, Pete, he was right in the middle of the race, middle of the season, before he kind of tailed off a little bit towards the end, and some other guys ascended, certainly Mendoza being one of them, and ends up winning the award. But I think Stockton at like that 20-1 price is a pretty good buy on the Georgia quarterback, and he should be a factor again this year to win the award. You bring up Alabama, who's their toughest game on the schedule. They have a road trip to Tuscaloosa. Kirby has never beaten the Tide in the regular season, which is still crazy to think about. He's been at Georgia for 11 years. He'll try and end that streak this year. But Bama, again, their schedule on paper, not nearly as hard as it's been these last couple years. They get Florida State again this year after losing to them week one. They get the Seminoles at home. Auburn games at home, which is always just, I mean, as big of a difference as you can have. When it's a Jordan Hare, terrifying, and Bryant Denny usually.
0: By the way, two teams that didn't go to a bowl game last year. That's good. The Florida State game got so memory dumped so hard by the College Football Playoff Committee. But yes, go on.
1: That's a great point. Yeah. And then Georgia, they get it home. Tennessee will not be easy on the road. That hasn't been a tough game for them. That's been a tough game for them the last few trips there to Knoxville. A&M at home, LSU on the road. But overall, schedule should be pretty favorable for the Tide. Their win total is also at 9.5. And for them to make the playoff, it is +150. We were talking a little bit about this off the air. So I am an Alabama grad. A couple of buddies of mine, still work for the team, and they're around the area. They're on the message boards, and they follow it a lot closer than I do. Pete, to me, it's simple. I mean, I think the two biggest question marks for them coming into the season are quarterback and offensive line. As you know, all the top teams right now in college football from a betting standpoint, like all the top favorites to win the national championship,

0: They all have proven quarterbacks. We've all seen at least a year of college football from them, whether it's Saiyan, Arch Manning, CJ Carr, Hoover, Dante Moore, go down the list. All these top teams, we've seen their quarterback play. Alabama's, we haven't. Keelon Russell's a redshirt freshman. I think he ends up being the starter, but he's never played a snap. Austin Mack came in for Ty Simpson in the Rose Bowl when he got hurt, but he really hasn't played either. So that's really the big unknown for Alabama, is they don't have a quarterback that we've really seen. And then the offensive line, they got to replace a big bulk of that offensive line. They lose six guys from last year's team to an O-line that wasn't great to begin with, but the defense is going to be awesome.
1: They were awful at unforgivably awful last season. Yes.
0: Really bad. Couldn't run the ball. Yeah. Couldn't protect either. But yeah, do you agree? It really comes down to QB and O-line for Bama this year.
1: Lot to unpack there. First of all, there's a reason why the betting markets are what they are, because people bet on what they know. And so, Yeah, it's hard to kind of look at a Keelon Russell and be like, oh, yeah, Alabama's going to be good, because it happens this way. We're going to see in a few weeks when the AP and coaches polls come out. Everyone knows who Arch Manning is. Everyone knows who CJ Carr is. Everyone knows who Dante Moore is. Everyone's just going to assume Josh Hoover is going to be good. And so they're at Gunnar Stockton as well. So they're going to vote who the quarterback is. And so that's why you jack up those things. So if you are an investor, that's where you can kind of look at the price and see, like, okay, well, maybe Keelon Russell is pretty good value here for various sorts of things. So you do have that. So everyone wants to dog the whole Kalen DeBoer era so far. So Nick Saban, when he took over at different circumstances, obviously, his first 2 years at Alabama, won 19 games. Next year, undefeated national championship. Gene Stallings won like 16 games his first 2 years. Year three, undefeated national championship. Bear Bryant needed 3 years to get to 20 wins. The next year, undefeated national championship. Kalen DeBoer has 20 wins in his first two seasons, more than Saban had in his first two. And by any reasonable or rational standards, if you talk to any random team, just take a team like, let's say, Minnesota or someone like, Tennessee even, and say, okay, you are going to win 11 games. You're going to beat your arch rival and keep them out of the of a bowl game. You are going to go to the SEC championship, your conference championship. You're going to go in the college football playoff and win in Oklahoma, and you're going to go to the Rose Bowl, and you're going to lose to the team that's just on an obscene heater of an all-time run. Okay, this team wins the national championship. That's a great year. That's a heck of a year. But at Alabama, it's like, oh, God, we lost. They were still really good. And this team just, again, doesn't, like I just mentioned before, how Georgia, okay, blah, blah, blah, they don't have this talent, didn't have this, didn't have that, and still won the SEC championship and got there. Well, this is not talent-wise the Alabama of the Saban years. They do have to completely fix an offensive line that had talent and did nothing with the running game. And the defense has to be better. It looked like it was running in mud against Florida State. It looked like it didn't belong on the field against Georgia. They just need to have that moment like they had in the second half against Oklahoma, where it's like all of a sudden something flipped. You had the pick six at the end of late in the first half, and all of a sudden Alabama was like, oh yeah, we're Alabama. And that's the team that really you need to unearth under Kalen DeBoer, not the team that looked like it wanted to quit playing college football against Indiana. So there's a lot to work with here. I'm not as sold. I just don't see where all this high-end talent is there on Alabama like everyone else does. I think they go 9-3 against this schedule, even though they do miss an Oklahoma and a Texas and an Ole Miss.
0: Yeah, they do miss some of the big teams. I go back and forth between 9-3 or 10-2. And the reason being, Pete, and this was the thing I kept telling my friends when the Saban era was over. I said, yes, you're going to miss the national championships, the trip to Atlanta, the trip to the playoff every single year. But what was so big and part of his greatness that was underappreciated is he would always win the games he was supposed to win. If he was a double-digit favorite, you never sweat about those games. He never lost to Arkansas. He never lost to Mississippi State. He always won the games that he was supposed to win, and they normally win it by margin. And as they've seen with DeBoer in these first 2 years, he's already lost like four games as a double-digit favorite, right? He lost that game to Vandy, Florida State last year. He lost to Michigan in the bowl game. Like, he's lost some games that he had no business losing. And I think that's what's built a lot of the frustration. Then to your point, the way they finished the year weren't competitive in that Georgia game or Indiana game. It's like as soon as they build momentum and they do a lot of great things, they turn around and they have a bad performance, and people just it's that consistency under Saban that you'll never get again, that people just got to pump the brakes on DeBoer. But yeah, like you said, with Bama and Georgia, I mean, you could always pencil them in every year for 4 or 5 first-round draft picks, 2 top 10 draft picks, and they just don't really have that high-end talent anymore. I think the Keelon Russell piece is interesting because of the potential upside of him. They do have 2 good running backs coming in this year, Crowell and A.K. Deere, that should be good. Ryan Williams, they're hoping, yep, can get back to what he was his freshman year. And then the defense, I'm so excited about. That secondary, they bring everybody back, and they should be really good on that side of the ball. But you're right. 9-3, 10-2. It feels like they're right there, just like it was last year. And it's all going to be about one of those rivalry games that they have to win. And if they do, they'll be in. And if they lose, they'll be out.
1: And I've seen it. When I worked with this college football playoff in Grapevine, Texas, there's a little box over in the corner under glass. It says, you know, in case of emergency, because it's Alabama thing that they pull out of there. And it's like, right, when they're stumped, they're like, oh, we're going to put them in. Why? Because it's Alabama. And so this is where they always get the benefit of the doubt, and they caught a whopper of a break last year. Why? Because all the college football playoff committee people saw the win over Georgia, but they didn't watch like Texas Tech and BYU throughout the season to know that those games were better. They forgot the Miami, that how close Notre Dame came to winning those games early in the season and how good Notre Dame turned into being. So because it's Alabama, they caught the big break last year. They beat Oklahoma. Look, it's the craziest part about it. Like, I screamed and yelled, I can't remember which year it was, with the Devontae Smith, the two of the Devontae Smith national championship play. But I was screaming out, that team shouldn't have been in the college football playoff. What does it do? Bam, bam, national championship. So get Bama in, and it does big things. And that's the frustrating thing about the DeBoer era so far is, again, they won 11 games last year. They were good. They do have talent. They are very good. It's still Alabama. But you just want to see more. You just want to see that just – play at that high level, like you said. Don't lose to the Florida States. Do not lose to Vanderbilt. Don't be that team. And now in year 3 under DeBoer, he's got his $80-something million contract. Now he's locked in. They didn't go after Lane Kiffin for this gig. This is DeBoer's program now. Maybe everyone just sort of relaxes, and they're not going to be the favorite to win the SEC championship. And now they can be the hunter in all this. Let's see how they do in this role.
0: A lot of interesting teams this year that we're going to talk about in the SEC when we come back. Pete, Auburn, I'm a big fan of Byron Brown and Alex Golish. They got a very tough schedule. It's year 1, but I think they made the right hire. Lenore Sellers is back for South Carolina. Can he bounce back? And then you got Florida and Tennessee, obviously two proud programs, both having to replace their quarterbacks, and Florida bringing in John Summerall to take over. We'll talk about some of the other teams in the SEC and maybe some teams that are flying under the radar that Pete thinks could be a surprise, and maybe some teams that people think could be good in the SEC this year that Pete and I necessarily don't like as much. We'll talk about that. We come back. BetMGM tonight, Westwood One Sports.
2: 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LeBron James has chosen to sign with the Philadelphia 76ers, joining Jaylen Brown in his final campaign. Can the King add another ring? Westwood One Sports.
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16: Well, after a day off, Brewers going to be back in action this afternoon as the Rockies come to American Family Field. Milwaukee is 5-1 since the All-Star break, a break that they entered after getting swept by Pittsburgh. Closer Trevor McGill said that wasn't such a bad thing as it refocused the team.
17: Good, man. I mean, that's kind of what I mentioned in the interview a couple days ago is, you know, sour taste in our mouth going to the break. And I'm sure people, you know, took that a little personally and looked to strive to be better. We've seen that in the last six games. So, Brew Crew's doing all right.
16: Milwaukee going to send Shane Drouin to the mound. He's 5-3 with a 3.20 ERA. He's gone at least six innings in his last two starts and gave up three runs in each. The Rockies counter with Tomoyuki Sugano. He's 9-4 with a 4.76 ERA. Allowed three runs over six innings in his last outing. Brewers come into the game with the second best record in baseball and a seven-game lead on the Cubs in the NL Central. The series, the first of three against teams struggling right now, as they're going to follow this with a trip to San Francisco and then to LA to face the Angels. First pitch is set for 3:10, the early time, due to the organization playing an alumni game afterwards.
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16: Well, the Packers are going to be on the field for training camp in less than a week. Their young guys scheduled to arrive on Monday. Veterans will be there Tuesday. Then the first practice coming up on Wednesday morning. It's the first of 13 open to the public. With this Wisconsin Sports Zone Network update, I'm Zach Heilprin.
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0: Connor O'Gara going to join us in 15 minutes as we continue talking the SEC here on BetMGM Tonight. PJ Glasser, PFUTAC with you. We've talked Texas, Georgia, LSU, Alabama. Time to dive into some of the other teams in the Southeastern Conference. Pete, give me your thoughts on Ole Miss this season. They make the playoff last year. Chambliss is granted that sixth year of eligibility. One of the Heisman favorites. Golding takes over as the head coach. A lot of excitement in Oxford. That offense should be really good yet again. They got Lacy, the running back, coming back too. But do you think they're just going to miss Kiffin too much? Do you think the defense lost too much? Where are you on Ole Miss heading into the season?
1: Yeah, this is one of those where I'm not buying mainly because of brand name, and I know this is not how I'm supposed to do this. They were a very good team. Obviously, you get to the college football playoff Final Four last year and come really close to doing really giant things that they should have. You know, it should like them more than I do. I do think the Kiffin factor matters a little bit. But as you and I keep talking about, look at the schedules. And, you know, the problem is they got to go to Florida. Florida's way better this year. They got to go to Texas. That's a problem. They got to go to Oklahoma. That's a problem. They got to deal with LSU. They got to deal with Georgia. I mean, so there's just enough landmines where, again, they can be really good and be 9-3 and 8-4, and then they're going to some random bowl game and everyone, you know, quits and goes to, you know, opts out to do other things. So I don't think this is a 10-2 team. I like Chambliss. I don't know why I'm not completely and totally on board with him. He's a great player, dynamic. He certainly was one of the stars of the college football playoff. I just sort of think that in the system that they have, it's still going to work. It's still going to be okay. But Kiffin was just that kind of special coach. And obviously they did a great job in the playoff without him. I think this year they're not having him is going to be a problem, even though I do think they're going to beat Mr. Kiffin when LSU comes to town to start the SEC season.
0: Pete, don't sleep on that Louisville game in week one in Nashville. That game has Jeff Brohm special written all over it. We know he loves to upset top 25, top 10 teams. He did it against Miami last year. I look at that week one game, and if I'm an Ole Miss fan, that would scare me because Louisville, yeah. You know, they're a team I'm high on this year. It was a crazy stat that I saw with them. They've lost 8 games the last 2 years. 7 of those games have been decided by 7 points or less. They play everybody close. Like they rarely get blown out. They'll always be well coached, have a good offense, and Brohm's always got a knack for playing up to the level of competition. So you brought up the SEC schedule, and rightfully so. I just caution people to just think that Louisville is going to be a toss away like that. That game too, it would not shock me in the slightest if Ole Miss got upset.
1: Yeah, but you know, coffee's for closers only. I mean, like they lose games, but they're not losing to all the superstar programs. I mean, they lose to Clemson last year. Clemson wasn't that great. They lose at home to Cal. That wasn't that great. I mean, they got rocked by SMU, and you know, so the. You have to, especially in the ACC, which is just an okay conference. You're right. They win their share of games. And then what do they do? In a couple of years ago, I think they lost at Stanford, you know, which was an awful team. So it's a dangerous game. And week one is always that moment where you don't have you never quite know because you don't have the preseason games like you do in the NFL. You don't have the buildup time. So this is it right out of the gate. If you're going to catch someone napping, you do it in week one. And Louisville's going to be good. Their quarterback situation has to be good enough. They don't have the star power there this year, the veteran quarterback in place, but they do have talent everywhere else, and Ole Miss is going to be the team everyone's going to love coming into this. So I would not be shocked though if this is an upset game for the Cardinals.
0: Pete, who is going to be last year's Vandy team in the SEC this year if you had to make a pick? I think a lot of people would probably lean South Carolina because of the upside of Sellers. If you can get him to return to that form from 2 years ago, I kind of think Auburn could be that team. The schedule is really tough, but Golish and Brown together for yet again another year, I think could give some teams in the league fits. Is there somebody you identify kind of that bottom half of the SEC that you think could maybe surprise this year?
1: Yeah, by the way, when you say who's going to be this year's Vandy, you mean who is overrated because they didn't beat anybody? I'm still not buying into Vanderbilt. I know Pavia was awesome. Vanderbilt's Vanderbilt. A 10-win season at Vanderbilt, huge, absolutely amazing. No question about it. They didn't beat anybody. I mean, they lost to Texas. That was their one big shot. They lost to Alabama. They got roasted by Alabama. What did they beat? A bad Auburn team? You know, they housed the meh Tennessee. They didn't beat Georgia. They didn't beat, Texas A&M. They didn't beat Ole Miss. They kind of missed all the big teams this year. So with that said, I like South Carolina to bounce back pretty quickly. Sellers is an NFL talent. Because South Carolina struggled so badly last year, the bloom kind of came off that rose in terms of him being this superstar NFL talent. The tools are all there. I mean, he didn't stop being this great prospect. The team was just bad. Their lines were bad. And it was so weird how this team just never got it. You don't want to put too much into one thing and kind of extrapolate from it. But man, Brett Bielema in the bowl game the year before just took their mojo, and they just never had it last year. It seemed like they just didn't have that same confidence from jump, and they couldn't get their offense going. Sellers is still good. They did fix a bunch of glitches through the transfer portal, and they do miss LSU. They miss Texas. They miss Ole Miss. So this is a team, they're not going to win the SEC by any means or anything like this, but this could be a pretty good bounce back 8-4 team.
0: Certainly could be, and you're right. I mean, it is about Sellers. It's a big year for Beamer, too, after it looked like he was getting that thing rolling. Tough year last year for the Gamecocks with a lot of expectation. Them and Auburn, I'm intrigued by. I kind of think Mississippi State could be a fun little team this year, too. They were a great bet against the spread last season. Lebby's in year three. They got the toughest schedule in the league, which hurts them. But I think Kamario Taylor's a heck of an athlete. He's a fun quarterback. And again, Mississippi State played a lot of people close last year. They didn't have the record to show for it. That's the next step, is they got to find a way to win some of those games. But man, they were right there with Texas. They were right there with Florida. I look at their schedule in some of these games, and in the SEC where it's every week, you're getting up for big team after big team. You wonder if there'll be some games where maybe Mississippi State can catch some of these teams on their off night. So again, like you with South Carolina, I don't think they're winning the SEC. I don't think they're winning double digit games, but for a team whose win total is like 4.5, I think there's a case where maybe they could win 7, maybe even 8 games potentially for Mississippi State. I think they could be a fun watch this year, so I would keep an eye out on them. On the flip side, Pete, real quick, we got about like 40 seconds left. I'm down on A&M this year. I'm not a Marcel Reed fan. He's a tremendous athlete, but very inconsistent as a passer. When they played up in competition last year, they lost to those teams. I think Elko's a good coach, but their schedule's really tough. And I'm just not high on Marcel Reed. So I'm down on A&M. In about 20, 30 seconds, which team would you be down on in the SEC?
1: Mississippi State. That's going to be a fun team. I mean, okay. Their offense is awesome, but Minnesota's really good. Drake Lindsey's an NFL quarterback, and they got to go to Minnesota, at South Carolina, Alabama, at LSU, Oklahoma, at Texas, at Ole Miss. They ain't winning any of those. So I kind of not high on the 4.5 over here.
0: And that's the beauty of Sports Talk Radio. You got guys with different opinions on either side. Absolutely love it. We'll get the opinion of Connor O'Gara. He joins us next.
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27: It's stunning to me that the Commanders still have done next to nothing to improve this bland offense heading into 2026. Terry McLaurin's struggles and injuries last year make him an underwhelming WR1. Luke McCaffrey and third-round pick Antonio Williams are the next best options, and the run game stunk. Even if Jaden Daniels plays all 17 games, I don't see how Washington finishes over 500. 2024 is going to feel like an eternity ago. I'm Pat Boyle.
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1: PJ Glasser, Pete Butak with you. BetMGM Tonight, Westwood One Sports filling in for Brad and Pat here on a Friday night. Still 3 hours left to go, and we got a full slate of Major League Baseball going on. We'll update you on some scores. Obviously, getting towards the time of the year, we got the trade deadline about 10 days. A lot of pivotal games around Major League Baseball. Orioles up 2-0 on the Braves. Cubs and Pirates tied up at 1. Nats and D-backs in a massive series. That game is tied up at 2. Yankees up 1-0 on the Phillies in the fifth inning. Marlins up 1-0 on the Padres. Red Sox 1-0 over the Blue Jays. And the White Sox are up 2-0 on the Astros. That's what we got going on.
2: Are we bearing the lead here? Do we have winners on our staff tonight? We have winners in the house?
1: Our guy Brandon Combs, Pete, our fantastic producer, he has a 100-1 ticket on Pete Armstrong to hit 2 home runs tonight. Pete Crow Armstrong. And he just hit a solo home run. So he's guaranteed to get one more at bat. We're rooting for PCA to go yard again.
2: This is the Seinfeld episode, right? Where it's like the Paul O'Neill's going to hit 2 home runs. And like, no, it's a triple and an error. It doesn't count, Bobby.